0: mine you built for me would... Oh, Jim, I'm so happy. I'm scared.
1: Hey, now, take it easy. You know where I got the idea for the shrine? That trip I took around the world. On an island in the Indies I visited. Each family has its own shrine outside the house.
0: They do?
1: Guarantees every newly married couple fair weather, good crops, and at least 14 children.
0: 14?
1: Well, 13.
0: Oh, all right.
1: Come on, let's go inside the house.
0: Darling. Before we go in, could we dedicate our shrine?
1: Oh, it has been. The moment it was finished. By a fellow I know.
0: Oh. And what did this fellow say?
1: Oh, he said something like, thanks, Lord, for what I know is going to be a fine marriage. Thanks for Mary understanding about my work and taking the job at the lab here because it means more freedom and authority, even though I could earn more money for somewhere else. Thanks for this house. And above all, may it be blessed with children. And may every one of them look like their mother.
0: Oh.
1: That was all. You have anything to add?
0: Yes, just one thing.
1: What?
0: Thanks, dear Lord, for Jim. And help me to be the wife that he deserves. And if it be your will, let there be children, all just like their father. Amen. All right, darling. Let's go inside. That was the beginning, Jim. Such a rich and warm and happiness-filled beginning that I forgot all about your overruling our agreement as to the house we'd buy. There was fun for us in those first months that so quickly became years. Such fun that, well, I wonder now how and when we first began to lose it. I only know that suddenly we were aware that there were two shadows across our life together. We had no child. And it began to seem we weren't ever going to have one. That was one shadow. And the other... Well, you felt you'd received no recognition at the lab for all the work that you'd done. And then, just before our fourth anniversary, there was a night when it all seemed perfect again. We were alone, and you were helping me in the kitchen.
1: Gosh, two people can dirty an awful lot of dishes.
0: You don't have to help me with them, Jim. You're tired.
1: Who's tired? I only played 7 sets.
0: Oh, excuse me. I forgot I was married to the original Iron Man.
1: What do you think of the new man?
0: Hmm?
1: Well, I played singles with.
0: Oh, Mr. Michaels?
1: Hmm.
0: Why, he's all right.
2: Oh.
1: He's the old man's new pet. Former student of his.
0: So?
1: So, some people think the old man might decide to make him director of the research lab when Professor Kenny retires this fall.
0: Oh, Jim, he couldn't. You've worked hard for that directorship. You deserve it.
1: Don't worry, the old man knows that. In fact, he said something about it this afternoon.
0: Oh.
1: Looks good.
0: Jim.
1: Hmm?
0: Jim, what would you do if Michaels did get that appointment over your head?
1: Nothing. Just blow the roof off the lab and the old man, that's all.
0: Yeah, and I'd help you. Jim, by the way, I went to see Dr. Peters this morning.
1: Why?
0: Oh, nothing important. Just to make sure whether or not we were going to have a baby. We are. Hand me the platter there.
1: Here.
0: Where's this young Michaels from, Jim?
1: Pittsburgh. Mm-hmm. How soon?
0: December, maybe January. You know, he's quite handsome.
1: Yeah.
0: Mm-hmm.
1: Doc say you're all right?
0: Perfect.
1: Swell. You know, it's funny. People make such a to-do over this baby business. In the movies, the girl always has moonlight, soft music when she tells her husband he's supposed to faint or something.
0: No, that's when he's born. Here's the platter and be careful.
1: But take us. We're washing dishes. Matter of fact, just conversation. Nobody excited. Nobody nervous. Nobody...
0: Look out! Oh!
1: Oh, Mary. Mary, darling.
0: Jim, I'm so happy. Jim, this time it's really true. Oh, thank heaven it's really true. Those months that followed, Jim, for those months I will always be grateful. Our life had purpose again, and it was beautiful and complete. And you were as proud as if you'd personally invented the idea of parenthood. And then that night, that one horrible, unforgettable night. Oh, my darling, if only that storm could have happened a week before or later or any time, but when it did... But it didn't, Jim. It happened then. Perhaps the most crucial moment of our lives.
2: Yes, Dr. Peters, of course you're right. She shouldn't drive in this storm. Oh, I'm positive she does. Yes, right here. Here, Mary, he wants to talk to you.
0: All right.
2: He's definitely sending another doctor.
0: Oh, yes, all right. Hello, doctor. Yeah, fine time I pick. Helpful Mary, that's me. Oh, yes, of course I understand. You're right. Yes, of course it's safer in this storm. Oh, certainly, as long as you recommend him. But just so he makes it in time. Oh, no. No, I haven't been able to find Jim anywhere. And, doctor, I'm worried about him. He should have been home 2 hours ago. Now, doctor, look, you know I'm not alone. I called Nora and she came right over. Now don't you worry about me. I'm going to be all right. And don't forget, I bet you it's a girl. Now, you say it's a boy. It's still a boy, huh? Nora, Dr. Peters said... Oh, Nora.
2: Hold on, honey, hold on. That one was 18 minutes.
0: Nora, the front door. Jim, is that you? Oh, Jim, I'm so glad you're here.
3: Hi, Mary. Hi, Nora.
0: Oh, darling, where have you been? Jim.
3: Bill? I've been celebrating. All by myself, all afternoon. I got some news for you. Michael's got that assignment as director of the lab. Pretty boy Michaels is now my new boss. Ray.
0: Oh, Jim.
2: Jim, Mary's needed you. The baby.
3: What about? You mean...
0: Yes, Jim, yes. But I'm all right now that you're here. We called Dr. Peters, and he can't leave the hospital, so he's sending a doctor here. But he doesn't want me driving to the hospital in this storm.
3: Well, that's ridiculous. Of course you're going to the hospital. There's time, isn't there?
0: Oh, I suppose so, but Dr. Peters
2: Jim,
0: said...
2: Jim, that's crazy. The doctor specifically
3: and
2: said...
3: And I say she's going to the hospital. We'll have no home delivery with some doctor we don't know. You're having the best, Mary. You hear me? Jim Matthews' wife is having the best there is. No storm or anything else is going to prevent it, either.
0: Jim, please slow down. I'm sure we'll get there in time. And I'm all right, dear. But please, take it easy.
3: I know what I'm doing.
0: Jim, are you sure I shouldn't drive? I can, you know.
3: Don't be ridiculous.
0: I'm terribly sorry about the appointment, dear. You should have had it. Jim, please slow down.
3: Oh, be quiet, Mary. I had a few drinks, sure. What of it? Stop sounding as though I'm...
0: Jim, look out! Jim!

0: Doctor.
1: Mary will be all right, Jim. But the child, I'm sorry. There was nothing I could do.
0: I see.
1: You should never have tried to drive in through that storm.
0: You suppose I don't know that now? Doctor, what about other children for us later?
1: There are many children already born who need adoption, son. I'm sorry. You better go into Mary.
0: Mary?
2: Jim.
0: Mary.
2: Jim. Jim, we lost our... Jim, our baby's dead.
0: Dr. Peters couldn't save him. You must know this. Except for the accident, you both would have been all right.
2: Oh.
0: Except for the accident.
2: Oh, Jim. Jim, listen to me.
0: I'll let you rest now. I'll leave you alone.
2: Oh, no, Jim, don't do that. Jim, wait a minute. Listen.
3: But you didn't wait and you didn't listen. Then, or in the many times in the weeks and months to come when I tried to talk to you about that night. I told you I forgave you, but you just smiled at me as though you heard, but you didn't believe me. So our marriage went on, but actually it wasn't any marriage at all. We were two people who lived in a single house 1,000 miles apart. We both changed, Jim. I'm afraid I grew a little bitter in my unhappiness, and you... Well... Other people, too, began to worry about you. There was the day Professor Ahrens came to see me from the university. The old man, as you always called him.
4: And I assure you, Mrs. Matthews, I try never to interfere with the private lives of my staff members. But I'm worried about Jim. He goes on working, yes, but with such an attitude. He was the best project man I had. That's why I kept him free, unhampered by staff responsibilities. But lately, well, I've tried to talk to him, and his only response is he'll resign if I'm not satisfied. I don't want that, Mrs. Matthews. I want Jim. But I want the old Jim, not a man who brings his mind to the laboratory and whose heart is left somewhere else.
3: We talked, Jim, when we saw each other. But we might as well have used different languages. And then I thought perhaps I'd found an answer. That afternoon 3 months ago, I persuaded you to go with Nora and Charlie to the Children's Foundling Home on the pretense that they were thinking of adopting a child. And when we came home that night, you were more yourself than I'd seen you in months. There was one child in particular had impressed you.
0: Mary, did you notice that girl, a little older than the others? Kid with the turn-up nose and long yellow hair?
3: Why... Yes, wasn't her name Joan?
0: Yeah, that's it. Any chance of Nora and Charlie taking her?
3: Did you like her?
0: Me?
3: Uh-huh.
0: Well, sure. How can you not like a kid in a spot like that?
3: Well, I mean, did you like Joan particularly? Did you, Jim?
0: So that's it.
3: Yes, that's it.
0: Nora and Charlie had no intention of adopting a kid.
3: No, Jim, no, they didn't. But I thought about it and prayed about it for an awfully long time, and I honestly think that a child is the answer, Jim. Maybe our life is, well, as it is, because it's too shallow.
0: Yeah, I thought of that, too.
3: Oh, darling. Darling, do let us investigate. Let us talk to them at the home. Let's start to think about it seriously, huh?
0: What's there to think about? If you want it that way, go ahead.
3: Oh, Jim!
0: And the first thing we'll do is cut that kid's hair.
3: Oh, God! Three months leading up to yesterday. 3 months of interviews with the adoption board and visits to the home, and fixing the den over for room for Joan. 3 months of planning. 3 wonderful months of living again. And then yesterday, the finale to it all. Little Joan, happy and eager and frightened all at the same time in her new home.
5: And it's not that I'm exactly afraid, but I just never slept in a room by myself. Anyway, not since I remember.
3: Well, I understand, Joan. And until you get used to it, I'll come in here each night and lie down with you until you're asleep. How's that? You can tell me stories, huh?
5: That'll be fine, Mother. Should I call you Mother or Mary?
3: Oh, whichever you wish. It'll just work out, you'll see.
5: And what about...
3: Jim? Oh, we'll talk to him about that, shall we?
5: Where is he? You said we should expect him at 3 o'clock. It's almost 5.
3: Well, maybe his train's late. You know, he's been on a trip.
5: Are you sure he'll be glad to see me?
3: Oh, Joan. Jim and I talked you over for a long time. He'll be glad.
5: Why did you take me instead of one of the teensy kids? Most folks who came to the home took the little babies. I'd about given up hope on account of I'm so old.
3: Why, honey. Oh, honey, age has nothing to do with it. You were the little girl our home needed to make it complete.
5: I'm sure glad.
6: Mary!
3: There he is. I'm in here, Jim, in the den.
6: Mary, I wanted to...
5: Hello, Mr. Matthews. I'm here.
6: Mary, didn't you get my wire?
3: Your wire? Oh, no, dear. The phone's been out. And you know how they are about deliveries now.
6: Mary, I've got to talk to you.
3: Jim, I...
5: Mother, do you want me to go outside for a little while?
3: Yes, honey. Do you mind? We'll be out in a few minutes.
5: All right. I'll stay where you can call me.
3: All right, dear. What did the telegram say, Jim?
6: Oh, you must have gotten it. And you went ahead anyway.
3: No, I didn't. I went ahead. Oh, so you've changed your mind.
6: No. I made it up. I had time to think during this trip. And I decided once and for all. I'm late now because I stopped at the lab. I've resigned. I'm leaving here, Mary. Here. It's a deed to the house and a power of attorney if you want to sell it before the final arrangements are worked out. I left most of the money in the joint account. Here's the book.
3: You seem to have thought of everything.
6: I'm sorry about little Joan. But perhaps you'll keep her yourself.
3: Why, you know that isn't possible. They wouldn't let me.
6: This adoption idea was crazy for us, and you know it. More is wrong with our marriage and not having a child in the house. What's wrong is wrong with me.
3: Well, Jim, if you know that, why don't you do something about it?
6: Your trouble is, Mary, that you're still in love with a dream. And it was a dream. I'm what I am now. So let me go.
3: All right, Jim. All right. Go on, run. Go on and keep on running for the rest of your life. From me and from your job and from yourself. Oh, Jim. Jim, if I could only make you see things the way...
6: You think I don't? You want the whole truth, Mary? We've never faced that, have we? Well, we will now. 2 years ago, I killed our baby.
3: Jim, that's not...
6: I killed our baby and made it certain that we'd never have another one.
3: Oh.
6: Try living with that in the back of your mind, Mary. Take it to work with you day after day. See it there in the eyes of your wife every time you look at her.
3: That isn't true.
6: Try lying in bed night after night, reliving that crash 1,000 times. You there in the street and in the rain. Not even crying in your pain. Just saying over and over to me, it's all right, Jim. I'll be all right. And the baby will live. The baby didn't live.
3: Oh, Jim. Jim, why can't it be simple? Why can't I just put my arms around you and say I love you, dear, and I'll always love you, and that'll be all the answer? But it isn't. Our only chance is for me to try to make you see it all as I do, Jim.
6: No, Mary, I'm going
3: now. Now, Jim, listen to me. Listen, please. Jim, what happened that night 2 years ago was an accident. A single accident for which no one is responsible.
6: It won't do, Mary. We were on that road for one reason. The selfish pride of the man you call your husband. Pride that wouldn't let him have his child born here at home when he could be important by rushing you to the hospital. The same pride that even at the start of our marriage made me buy a bigger and better house than the one we'd agreed on together. The same pride that couldn't take the blow of Michael's being named director and sent me to a bar to get drunk when you needed me more than ever before in our life together.
3: Jim, if these things are true or if you feel they are, what answer is it now to run away? Why don't you face them, Jim, and accept them? Face them in honesty and humility and stop running away, darling. Oh, Jim, remember that poem you used to read to me? You said it was your favorite, The Hound of Heaven, remember? Remember it, Jim? I fled him down the nights and down the days. Remember? Jim!
6: I fled him down the nights and down the days. I fled him down the arches of the years. I fled him down the labyrinth and ways of my own mind. And in a mist of tears, I hid from him.
3: Why, you're that man, Jim. You're fleeing from your own faith. You're fleeing from your own forgiveness, Jim.
6: Some things are beyond forgiveness.
3: What things? Did our Lord ever say that?
2: Oh, my darling, you know better if you'll just admit it to yourself. Oh, can't you see there is forgiveness if you'll just break through this wall you've built and accept it, Jim? All right, darling. Go on now, if you must. But go on out and find yourself. Go out and walk and pray. Pray with all your heart, Jim. But, darling, if you can do that, I know you'll get back to me and to our life together.
0: It's no use, Mary. I tell you, it's no use.
2: Jim! Jim! Oh, dear God, help him. Help him. And help me to live without him. If that's the way it's got to be. So it ended, Jim. You turned and walked out into the night, and it was over. There it is, the whole story. I said that putting in a letter might help me to understand, but it doesn't. I only know that I still love you as I shall never love another human being. And that when you went out of that door, a part of myself went with you. What's left, I don't care very much about. There's a car in the driveway, Jim, and that means that Nora and Charlie are here for me. So I must finish this quickly, Jim, and... Oh, is that you, Nora? I'll be with you in a minute. I'm just finishing my letter. Nora?
5: Hello, Mother.
2: What? Joan. Joan, honey. Joan, how did you get here?
5: I didn't run away and come back here, if that's what you mean. Somebody brought me.
2: Somebody... Who?
5: He says he wants to talk to you, please, outside. He says you know where.
2: Yes, of course. Of course I do.

0: Hello, Jim.
1: I got as far as the train last night. But I kept hearing those words. I started walking. I must have walked all night. But you were right. I fled him down the nights and down the days. And all of a sudden, there was no place I could go. Once the walls I built were down...
0: Oh, darling, welcome home.
1: I am home, Mary.
0: Oh.
1: Really home.
0: I know. I know, Jim. And, Jim, I'm going to help you all I can.
1: And I'll need your help.
0: Oh.
1: I asked for my job back this morning as Michael's assistant.
0: Oh. Oh, I know you won't be sorry. Jim, I know you won't.
1: I see a lot of things I wouldn't face before. The work I can do is a lot more important than whatever title they want to give me. Our child is dead. I can't change that. But there are lots of kids, like Joan, who could use the love we have to give.
0: Oh, darling, you do see.
2: Mother?
0: Oh, yes, Joan. Come on in, honey.
2: Oh, can I? I mean, may I?
0: Of course you may.
1: This is our family shrine, Joan. And after all, you're part of the family now. A very important part.

0: Thank you, Loretta Young and Don Amici. You know, I thought maybe you folks would like to know why we call this program Family Theater. Well, I'll tell you. Because it's the most important thing in the world. Our most precious possession is our family. We all want our family to be happy, sure, but, well, sometimes going gets pretty tough. Sickness, bills, accidents, which make it almost too much for a man and his wife to handle. You ever feel that way? You know, you don't know where to turn for help. And because you're upset and worried, you get irritable and wango. The whole family seems to sort of fall apart, and you're positive there's nothing you can do to prevent it. But just stop and think a minute. Maybe you're overlooking something. Maybe there's a way you can get help. The most powerful help a man could ask for. But you've got to ask for it. And how do you ask for it? Well, you just pray. Yes, you ask Almighty God for his help. He wants you to pray. But you and your family will never know how much God can help you unless you ask. Deep down in your heart, you know he'll help you. Before saying goodnight, I'm sure that Loretta Young and Don Amici join me in expressing our pleasure in having had a part in dedicating this first program of the Family Theater. Thanks to everyone who helped make the Family Theater possible. And you might be interested to know that Richard Sandville directed our play and Drew Boardman wrote it. Now, next week, our stars in the Family Theater will be Walter Brennan, Beulah Bondi, and an original story, No Night Too Dark, by Charles Taswell. All right, that's Jimmy Stewart saying good night. Good night, everybody.
1: This is the Mutual Broadcasting System.

Good evening. This is Bill Goggin. And before I say another word, I want to thank all of you on behalf of the Family Theater for your telegrams, letters, and phone calls, which we received after last week's program. As a matter of fact, so many of you called that the network switchboards here in Hollywood and all over the country were literally jammed. And many of you asked the same question. Who sponsors this program, the Family Theater? The answer is simple. Nobody. And everybody. The actual show is put together by a lot of us in pictures and radio who agree that the most important thing in the world is our family. My family and yours. We think that a happy family means a happy community. A happy community means a happy country. And happy countries, well, when you love your neighbor, you don't fight with him, do you? And so we offer this program, its plays and players, with a conviction that prayer, that's what I said, prayer, family prayer, will give us the faith and understanding which we all need to keep our families together. If you're listening to Family Theater tonight for the first time, and you're wondering how faith can help you, why not sit back and listen to Charles Taswell's story, No Night Too Dark, with Meredith Wilson's orchestra, and starring Walter Brennan and Beulah Bondi, with Jennifer Holt and Gene Reynolds.

0: State Highway number 10, broad and efficient, hurries through the heart of the Broad River Valley and is much too busy to bother with the village itself. There is a marker, however, which points down a wandering blacktop road, a marker which reads Coldwater, 2 miles. Just under this marker is a hand-lettered sign which says Jonathan Carter, 2 1/10 miles. Dry goods, notions, bargains of all kinds, and notary public. Travelers who follow this secondary road will find Jonathan in his favorite rocker on the porch of his store, his wise old eyes bestowing a kindly benediction on Broad River Valley and all its inhabitants, his cat Clementine perched on his shoulder, both of them purring in the warmth of the early spring sunshine.
1: Yes, sir. There's not a doubt about it, Clementine. There's nothing the Lord likes better than a handicap. Now, you take that tree yonder they sawed off last fall. It's putting out green shoots like a porcupine. And that crack in the new cement sidewalk, there's a dandelion pushing up through it to see what sort of spring weather we're being blessed with in Coldwater. Yes, sir, Clementine. The Lord sure does love and relish a downright discouraging handicap to show off his power and glory.
2: Jonathan?
1: Now, don't jaw at me, Sarah. I'm hurrying fast I can to the post office.
2: That's where you told me you were going 20 minutes ago. Is that rocker as far as you've got?
1: Yep. Got overtook by a thought and sat down to puzzle it out.
2: Oh, stuff and pure nonsense.
1: In fact, I got to wondering why you're twice as pretty now as when I paid off for our wedding 40 years ago.
2: If you think you can get around me with a lot of soft soap...
1: Sarah, now, Sarah. You know I never spoke a truer word in my life. You always were the prettiest...
2: There are moments, Jonathan Carter, when you're purely exasperating. If you keep still till I can tell you what I came out here to say...
1: Well, whatever it is I forgot, I'll mail, open, fix, empty, or tend to directly I get back from the post office, Sarah. That's a solemn promise.
2: But you don't have to go to the post office. That's what I've been trying to tell you.
1: Oh?
2: Mrs. Skinner picked up the mail and left it at our back door.
1: Oh. Neighborly woman, Mrs. Skinner. Must bathe in the milk of human kindness.
2: Well, there wasn't much. 2 bills,
1: yeah.
2: 3 advertisements,
1: yeah.
2: And a telegram.
1: Yeah. Who's dead?
2: Nobody's dead. It's from that Mr. Calder.
1: Oh. Well, let's see. That'd be Will Calder, take it.
2: Lieutenant Calder. He was with the Marines.
1: Yeah. That Boston fella that built the cabin out on the river to write books in.
2: That's the one.
1: Mm-hmm. Nice boy. Allus liked Will. First author I ever met that didn't wear his hair like a sheepdog. What'd he wire about?
2: He's coming home Saturday.
1: Can't get together a brass band to welcome him on that short notice.
2: Now, don't you go making any fancy plans, Jonathan. All he wants...

0: By Jonathan Carter, you had nothing to do with it.
1: Well, who got Peggy to read his book and tell him how wonderful it was? Who got him to take her swimming in that red bathing suit I ordered, COD 598, dealer's discount, FOB?
0: Peggy and that Calder fellow would have gotten together without your help. And you know something? I think they had a definite understanding before he left.
1: Oh, I'm certain sure they did. She had the same happy cat-eat-the-cream grateful look that you had when I asked you to marry me.
0: Why, Jonathan, I never did.
1: Well, I'm unbelieving of your good fortune.
0: Of all the tall stories, but I haven't the time nor the inclination to argue nonsense. I'm running over to ask Mrs. Scuddy if she wants the job of cleaning.
1: Yeah?
0: If a customer shows up while I'm gone, see if you can stir yourself to wait on him.
1: Yeah?
0: And if Peggy Griffin comes in, restrain yourself just this once, Jonathan, and don't go asking questions.
1: Won't open my mouth.
0: Well, see that you don't. Just mind your own business and stay out of trouble till I get back.
1: I won't talk to nobody but Clementine.
2: No.
1: Won't ask a question of any living soul. I give you my promise, Sarah. If Peggy Griffin comes in here driving a team of 6 horses, she won't drag one single question past my lips.
3: It's nothing I want to talk about, Jonathan. And if you don't mind, I'd like a bucket of carpet tacks.
1: They're right yonder on the notion counter, Peggy. You can pick them out yourself.
3: Thank you.
1: You know, I always been terrible grateful to the Lord that he never afflicted me with even a small wart of curiosity in other folks' affairs.
3: Which are the big-headed tacks, Jonathan?
1: In the green box. Yes, sir. Somehow, there's nothing in all creation that displeasures me as much as seeing a pretty girl all set to bust down for a good cry.
3: Where do you keep the sink strainers?
1: Next door to the flypaper there. You know, I bet you can't guess who's coming back to Coldwater.
3: That is one of the few bad bets you ever made, Jonathan. You're talking about Will Calder, aren't you?
1: Oh, shucks. I thought I was going to surprise you. But I bet you don't know that he's...
3: That he's coming back Saturday? Yes, I know that, too. Here, will you put these things in a bag for me, please?
1: Surely. Sent you a telegram, did he?
3: Nope. How much do I owe you?
1: 28 cents. Wrote you a letter?
3: Nope. Can you change a 5?
1: Think you can. How'd you find out about Will?
3: A telegram isn't very secret in a place as small as Coldwater. The whole village is talking about the one he sent Sarah.
1: 30, 50, $1, 2, 3, 4, and 5.
3: Thank you.
1: You know, it's powerful strange him not letting you know. I thought you and Will was...
3: Oh, darn it, Jonathan.
1: Well, I was just remarking...
3: You have to keep on and on and on.
1: But all I ever said was...
3: All right, I'm crying. Now, I hope you're satisfied.
1: Well... You're bound to do it one place or another.
3: I came in for some tags and a 6 trainer, and all I get is Will Calder, Will Calder, Will Calder.
1: Here, have a handkerchief. Compliments to the store. Go ahead and cry all you like. Got plenty of pails and pans to bail out the place.
3: You just minded your own business.
1: Shucks. You're my business. So's Will Calder. So's everybody else in Coldwater. Got to live with them, don't I? I sure don't want my bed and board surrounded by a parcel of weeping willows. Come on now. Blow your nose and tell me why a writing fella like Will Calder suddenly comes down with writer's cramp and can't send you even a postcard.
3: Well, he did write for a while.
1: Uh-huh.
3: 3 letters a week sometimes.
1: Sure.
3: Long letters.
1: Yeah?
3: Then he just stopped.
1: Did you keep on writing to him?
3: Yes.
1: But you never got no answer back?
3: No.
1: That's powerful strange.
3: I do think, there might be some other girl.
1: Could be.
3: Well, in that case...
1: Only I don't think so.
3: You don't, Jonathan?
1: No. My guess is that the very same thing overtook Will as overtook a lot of other boys.
3: What's that?
1: Well, you see, when a fella's a long way off somewhere, why, he feels he's clear out of touch with things and folks back home. And that when he gets back, he'll be so changed he can't never put on the harness of everyday living.
3: Yes, but don't you think...
1: I think Will stopped writing because he wanted to come back to Coldwater and find out how he fitted in. And until he found out for sure, why, he wanted you to feel free to do as you liked.
3: Well, I'd like to think that. But it's just your idea, Jonathan.
1: Yeah, there's nothing wrong with it.
3: You can't build any plans on it.
1: All right. I'm going to prove it ain't an idea.

0: but a fact.
1: How?
0: There ain't nothing a man or fish will snap at quicker than a tasty morsel of bait. We're having a party.
1: A what?
0: You and me and Sarah are giving a homecoming for Will come Saturday out to his cabin.
1: Oh, Jonathan.
0: You'll be wearing your prettiest dress, and when Will Calder comes up the path and sees you standing there in the door, why, he won't be having a doubt in his mind.
1: Why won't he?
0: Because no man is so doggone ambidextrous he can hold a doubt in his mind, a girl in his arms, one at the same time. Shucks. You just leave it to me, Peggy. Come Saturday night, you're practically a married woman.
2: Jonathan, will you please get me some wood out back of the cabin? And leave those olives alone.
0: Oh, I was just winnowing out the runty ones, Sarah.
2: By the time Will gets here, there won't be any left.
0: Shucks, kind of recollect that Will don't fancy stuffed ones anyhow.
2: You don't recollect anything of the kind. If you go and get indigestion... Jonathan, if you love me, don't pick at that chocolate cake.
0: Just brushing a fly off, Sarah.
2: There are no flies this hour of the night. What time is it? Shouldn't Will's train be in by now?
0: Sure. Heard it whistle for the station half hour back.
2: Well, then if you take Zeb taxi, he ought to be along any minute.
0: Where's Peggy got to?
2: She's out in front in the car, trying to find out where you put the spoons I gave you.
0: Spoons?
2: Yes, the spoons.
0: Oh, they're wrapped in some napkins under the hood.
2: Well, why on earth did you put them there?
0: Keep the carburetor from rattling.
2: Oh, my stars.
0: Yeah, I'll go get the wood for the stove.
3: Sarah? Jonathan?
2: Yes, Peggy?
3: He's coming. I just heard the car turn in from the main road.
2: You did?
3: How's my hair all right? How do I look?
2: Oh, perfectly beautiful.
0: You're as slick and pretty as a new red fire engine. Yeah, that's Zeb's taxi, all right. I'd know that engine knock over a convention of woodpeckers.
3: You think he'll like me?
0: That's the craziest question I ever heard. Now, here's what we'll do. We'll close the door all but a crack so as we can see. Then, just as he comes up the walk, we'll throw it open and yell, "Welcome home, Will!" Quiet now.
2: Zeb Stockton, not in front.
3: I can't see Will. Can you?
0: Now, just hold your horses.
2: Listen, wasn't that a dog?
0: Sure was. Will must have brought one home with him.
3: Yes, there it is. It just jumped out of the taxi.
0: Big dog, too.
3: Oh, he always did love dogs. He wrote me once about a pup that he'd picked up.
0: Yeah, there's Will. See, he's just getting out
3: Jonathan.
0: Of
3: Jonathan. He's got a cane. And he's wearing dark glasses. Jonathan.
2: Good Lord.
3: Oh, no.
2: Dear Lord, save us. The boy's blind.

0: Jonathan? Oh, Jonathan, is that you?
1: Yes, Sarah, it's me.
0: Just where on earth have you been ever since supper?
1: Oh, out and about.
0: Out and about doing what?
1: Well, walked some and thought some and talked just a mite.
0: Talk to who?
1: Let me see now. I guess it was Peggy Griffin.
0: So you've been meddling again?
1: Just meddling. The girl feels powerful bad, Sarah.
0: Well, I don't doubt that in the least.
1: She went out to Will's cabin this afternoon. The door was locked and he wouldn't answer.
0: Well, if he's still as stiff-necked as he was when he came to the cabin last evening, I think she'd be satisfied to just let him alone.
1: That's easy to say, Sarah. Big trouble is she loves the boy.
0: All right, maybe she loves him. But if Will doesn't want her...
1: Shucks, he's crazy about her. Why, that was only his doggone pride talking so big and independent when he asked us to all take our leave and not come back.
0: Now, listen, Jonathan.
1: And if we'd stayed just 5 minutes more, why, he'd have busted down and bawled like a kid that's lost and scared.
0: He told us just as plain
1: sure
0: as could
1: be. Sure he did,
0: be.
1: Sure he did. But it ain't only his eyes that's blind, Sarah. Why, his whole mind and reason's locked up in the dark, too.
0: All right, but there's nothing under the sun you can do about it, is there? Now, go on, change your shirt and get ready for church.
1: Oh, I ain't going to church this evening.
0: Now, Jonathan.
1: Did Alma praying this morning.
0: But you promised me that you'd go.
1: Hey, get some work to do.
0: Concerning Peggy Griffin and Will Calder, I'll be bound.
1: Could be, and maybe.
0: Oh, Jonathan, just this once. Won't you tend to your own business and leave some things to the Lord?
1: Why, the Lord loves them that help themselves and others, Sarah. Oh,
0: if you want to misquote the scripture.
1: You go right along to church now. In the meantime, there's some business for the Lord and me out to Will Calder's cabin.

0: Evening, Will.
1: Who is it?
0: Carter.
1: Oh.
0: Out for a walk and found myself up this way.
1: Yeah?
0: Pretty night. Moon's as round and as yellow as a beehive. Sky's just buzzing with stars.
1: Is it?
0: Sure is.
1: I wouldn't know.
0: Mighty pretty night. Mind if I set?
1: Oh, if you like.
0: Thanks. Say, hear that fiddle? That's old Tim Peabody. Lives in a shack down by the creek. It's, good fishing there on a sultry day. You know, there's a granddaddy trout...
1: You might as well get down to brass tacks. Or horse collars, or whatever you're dealing in, Jonathan.
0: Why, what do you mean, Will?
1: You didn't walk up here to the cabin because it's a pretty night. And Peabody's playing his fiddle. There's a trout in the creek.
0: Didn't I?
1: You came up to talk about Peg Griffin.
0: Well now. Huh. I'm glad you brought up her name. Always thought she might be a right good subject for conversation.
1: You're wasting your time, Carter.
0: Tell me why.
1: Because it's one thing you can't ever fix.
0: Oh, feeling powerful sorry for yourself, ain't you?
1: Now, that's my business.
0: With a whole lifetime to play, you're retiring to the sidelines to say the game's called on account of darkness.
1: I don't want one of your pep talks, Jonathan.
0: Oh, you're going to prove to everybody you're the most miserable and unfortunate fella on the whole face of the earth.
1: I told you last night to stay away and leave me alone.
0: You're going to hide out to mope and mule so your friends will feel real sorry for you.
1: That's not the reason, and you know it.
0: You're going to make Peggy Griffin feel she's being plumb disloyalty every time she goes out somewhere with another man.
1: No. That's not the reason, and you know it as well as I do.
0: All right. Then give me a reason with some sense to it if you can.
1: Sure, I can give you a reason. There's only one. I'm blind. Isn't that a big enough reason? Can't you realize what it is to be blind? To know you'll never be able to see again? I'm no earthly use to Peg Griffin, the world, or myself. I'm through. Finished for good. Now will you get out of here and leave me alone?
0: Now. Easy, boy, easy.
1: And I haven't done this before. I want you to know that.
0: Sure.
1: I didn't even when they told me what had happened to me.
0: I know you didn't, Will.
1: Did you come up here and hammer at me and talk about Peg?
0: Sure, I'm sorry.
1: I guess you know I'm crazy about her.
0: Yeah, I know that.
1: But even you can see that I haven't the right to hold her to a promise we made before this thing happened to me.
0: Well, maybe you don't realize how much she loves you.
1: Well, maybe she does. But she's got to get over it.
0: You're asking for a miracle, son.
1: But don't you see? I'm living in a world different than she is. A dark world where things have no size or color. Only sound or taste or smell or feel.
0: You think that matters?
1: Well, of course it matters.
0: Well, when you get a bit older, Will, you'll know that sight is only one of the things that help us along. Oh, it's a wonderful thing to be able to see. One of the Lord's greatest blessings. But you know something? All the things I love and remember best ain't the things I've seen with my eyes. They're the things I've heard or tasted or smelled or touched.
1: That's all very easy to say, but...
0: But it's true. Why, if my ears hear a few bars of an old song, I can bring back a whole wonderful day that I lived as a boy. I'm walking down a road again with a dog I love trotting at my heels. Yes, and although the years have dimmed the memory of my mother's face, if I smell the spicy perfume of petunias just at dusk, I can see her standing in her garden and smiling at me. Plain as plain and just as alive as you and me.
1: Yeah, but Jonathan, I can't...
0: Oh, yes, you can.
1: I'm still young. I can't live on memories of the past.
0: You don't have to. Why, you can see as well as me if you just try.
1: You don't mean that, Jonathan. You're just trying to make me feel good.
0: I said you can see as well as me. Why, I can close my eyes and tell you everything going on around this cabin.
1: You can.
0: Sure I can. There. Did you hear that scraping over yonder on the tree limb?
1: Yeah.
0: Now's just had himself a field mouse, and now he's cleaning up his beak. You hear that squeaking? Squirrel's got him a home in that same tree and got woke up.
1: I think I hear a little noise at the corner of the porch.
0: Sure you do. That's a hoppy toad. Skinny and light from sleep in the winter.
1: How can you tell?
0: Taking long jumps. Long about July, he'll plop a lot harder. Yeah? And listen. Listen to that rustling over in the bushes? That's Mr. Weasel setting out to hunt his dinner.
1: Do you think I could ever...
0: You can do it right now. Now, come on. Listen and tell me what you see.
1: Well, you're smoking your pipe. I heard you scratch a match a moment ago. And now I smell tobacco.
0: You're dead right.
1: The moon's a lot higher. It must be right overhead. Because that nigh bird started to call.
0: Right again.
1: You just crossed your legs. I heard the scrape of the cloth. And you've taken off your hat because I heard a drop on the porch.
0: You see how easy it is?
1: Why, it isn't hard at all when you get onto it.
0: Easy as eating plum jam.
1: Listen. Isn't that someone walking up the road?
0: Is there?
1: Yeah. Didn't you hear that stone roll?
0: Here, you see? Your eyes are sharper than mine. Now tell me. Is it a man or a woman?
1: Man, I think. No. No, it's a woman.
0: All right. What color dress is she wearing?
1: Well, I don't know, Jonathan. How can I tell?
0: Well, women folks always walk different in different colors.
1: They do? How?
0: Oh, girls in black dresses always walk slow and sedate. Now, red always makes them kind of flirt with the heels. Yellow? Well, a yellow dress is just like a spring dance. Now, what color would you say this one's wearing?
1: She's wearing a yellow dress.
0: Well, I don't know.
1: It's a yellow dress, and it's Peg Griffin. Hello, Peg.
2: Hello. May I come and talk to you?
1: Why, sure. Sure you can, Peg.
2: I came up this afternoon, but... Well, you wouldn't let me in.
1: Well, that doesn't matter now, does it?
2: No. No, it doesn't matter at all.
1: Peg.
2: Yes, Will.
1: What color dress are you wearing?
2: What color?
1: Yes, I'd like to know. Just to prove something.
2: Why, it's a yellow dress.
1: A yellow dress? Did you hear that, Jonathan? She's wearing a yellow dress, just like I said.
0: Sure it is. Didn't I tell you that you can see as well as anyone? Now go ahead and kiss her. And if anyone tries to tell you you're blind, you tell him he's a two-faced liar.

0: Jonathan! Oh, Jonathan!
1: Yes, Sarah, I'm down here on the front porch, letting Neptune out for a run before he goes to bed.
0: Well, don't stay out too long. It's chilly.
1: Oh, shucks, it's a wonderful night. Real spring-like.
0: Meow.
1: Well, land of mercy, will you look at that, Clementine? That bush I thought was through for good is sprouting up new again.
0: Meow.
1: No two ways about it, Clementine. There's nothing the Lord likes better than a handicap. Whether it's a lilac bush, an oak tree, or Will Calder, the Lord has a way of managing things.
0: Meow.
1: Why, Clementine, he's got a way of pushing a blade of grass plumb through concrete. Got a way of making a blind man see right smack beyond the stars.
0: Meow.
1: Hungry, Clementine?
0: Meow.
1: That's what you get for looking at the Milky Way. Makes you hungry, kind of, don't it, Clementine?

This is Bill Gargan again, expressing our thanks to Walter Brennan, Beulah Bundy, Jennifer Holt, and Gene Reynolds for such delightful performances. Thanks also to Charles Tazewell for his script of No Night Too Dark. You know, some of you folks listening in, you're lucky. I mean, those of you who listened with your family. I wonder if you ever really stop to think about what it means to have a family. If you love your family, and your family loves you, well, what more could a guy want? But I don't have to tell you, even though you do have a happy family life, there are times when you get a little worried, like maybe when one of the kids gets sick, very sick, and your whole family gets scared, so scared you don't know what to do, and you don't know where to turn. Well, look, have you ever thought about maybe saying a prayer and turning to God? No one can give you greater comfort. Yes, and no one can give you more help. Ask God to keep your family together. Ask him to keep it well and happy. You know, none of us is so self-sufficient that we can ignore God's help. None of us is so proud that we need hesitate to ask it. Just remember, you'll never know how much a prayer can do until you've said one. Ask, and ye shall receive. Doesn't that sound familiar? Before saying goodnight, I want to express our thanks to all of you who have helped make this program possible. Thanks also to Richard Sandville for directing our play tonight. Next week, our stars in the Family Theater will be Bing Crosby, Irene Dunne, and Dana Andrews in another story by Charles Tazewell entitled J. Smith and Wife. Now, this is Bill Gargan saying good night, all.

Next week, and in the weeks that follow, you will hear no more of your favorite stars, such as Bing Crosby, Joseph Cotten, Maureen O'Hara, Gregory Peck, Lionel Barrymore, Susan Peters, Charles Bickford, Ruth Hussey, and Pat O'Brien, in plays written especially for family theater by the nation's leading radio dramatists and directed by the most outstanding directors. 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

Good evening. This is Dana Andrews. A few seconds ago, you heard me say, more things are wrought by prayer than this world dreams of. I'll bet when you heard that, some of you said, what a strange way to begin a radio program. What are those people in Hollywood thinking about anyway? Well, I'll tell you what we're thinking about. We're thinking about our families, just like you're thinking about your family. You see, a lot of us in the entertainment business, well, we think the same way you do. We think that a happy family is the greatest gift a guy can have. And that's why this program is called The Family Theater. And each week, we remind you that more things are wrought by prayer than this world dreams of. Because we want to remind you that prayer, that's right, prayer, family prayer, can help keep your family happy and well and together. That's all. Simple, isn't it? Now, we're not here to preach to you. We're here to put on a radio program, and we hope you'll enjoy it. Tonight's story is by a well-known writer, Charles Tazewell. The story's kind of strange and unusual. A story that might never happen on Earth or even in heaven. But then again, well, why don't you listen to it? Listen to the music of Meredith Wilson's orchestra and to the story of J. Smith and Wife, starring Irene Dunne and Bing Crosby.

0: awful pretty, isn't it, Johnny?
1: Yeah, it's all right.
0: It looks something like the gardens in Central Park. Only different somehow.
1: Yeah, it does, Mary.
0: I wonder how you'd get in there.
1: Well, I guess there must be a gate somewhere. People got to get in and out.
0: Sure they do. They couldn't go climbing over the fence, could they?
1: I guess not. They look pretty funny. There's got to be a gate.
0: You suppose they'd let us go in there?
1: Why not?
0: Gee, that'd be swell, wouldn't it?
1: Well, I guess it would. You could walk around and look at the flowers. You always kind of liked them.
0: Yeah. Remember the time that friend of yours took us out to Long Island?
1: Charlie Brown?
0: Yeah, that was him. We rode in the rumble seat and we brought back all those flowers. Dogwood, they said it was.
1: We had a good time, didn't we?
0: Yeah, we had them around the apartment for more than a week. I never saw flowers last so long.
1: Well, you kept them till they were all dried up.
0: Well, I just kind of hated to throw them away. While they was around, I could sort of look at them and remember what a swell time we had.
1: Yeah, you could.
0: The geraniums and things I raised on the fire escape are pretty, but somehow they weren't like the ones we got out on the island. You could close your eyes and smell them and think you was right out in the woods.
1: Well, I guess that was because they grew kind of wild-like. Those flowers inside the fence are something like them. We could get inside. I don't suppose they'd let you pick any, but you could look at them.
0: Well, that'd be just as good. There's got to be a gate.
1: Well, let's walk and follow the fence until we come to one. Come on.

0: Say, ain't that a gate over there?
1: Yeah, looks like it. It's all gilt or gold.
0: Boy, it'd be gold. They wouldn't have no call to use nothing else.
1: Oh, it's so bright, it sort of hurts your eyes, doesn't it? It's bright and shiny like my wedding ring when I first wore it.
0: I wished I only had a chance to get you a good ring, Mary. I've been planning to for a long time.
1: I know, Johnny, but don't you think about it. I was always happy and sort of proud wearing that ring.
0: Oh, but that was a cheap one, only gold-plated. I'd have liked to get you a swell one, you know, solid.
1: But that one was just as good, and it meant the same thing. Why, I wouldn't have wanted a better one. It'd just been ruined with my hands in dishwater. It's been a waste of money.
0: Just the same, I'd have liked to have got you a better one. I didn't have the money at the time, and then later on it seemed like something always came along to take the money. Gas bills and rent and shoes for Tommy. And...
1: Oh, now, don't you worry none about that ring, Johnny. I was crazy about it. I wouldn't have traded that for one with 50 diamonds in it that somebody else had given me.
0: Say, ain't that a guy sitting over there by the gate?
1: You suppose he's a kind of a guard?
0: Well, they'd have to have somebody to kind of take care of things.
1: Do you think you might ask him if we could go in and just kind of look around?
0: Well, no harm in asking. Lots of guys used to stop me on the street and ask me how to get places. You know, strangers in New York for the first time.
1: Well, they could tell you was a New Yorker and knew your way around.
0: I guess that was it. I could always tell them, too, and how they'd get there easiest, on a bus or a subway.
1: Mm-hmm. I always thought you ought to have that job in the information booth down at Grand Central. I bet you'd have been swell there.
0: Maybe I would. Remember how we used to meet there and go to lunch before we got married?
1: Yeah. You used to always get there first?
0: Yeah.
1: When I came down the steps, I could see you standing there reading the timetable. Like you was a big businessman going out to Chicago or Toledo or Detroit.
0: I bet you I read every timetable they had. The guy back at the desk must have thought I was a world traveler or something. He used to say, hello, where are you going today?
1: You remember the trips we used to plan out of those timetables? While we was eating lunch at that one-arm place?
0: For our honeymoon, we was going to Washington, D.C.
1: Yeah, we decided on Washington instead of Niagara Falls. It didn't cost so much. And it was more educational, too.
0: I'm sorry we didn't get to go.
1: Oh, I'm not, Johnny. No, it's better like it was. Yeah, you get so dirty traveling and... Well, we might have got sick or something eating in hotels and a change of drinking water.
0: Just the same, I wish we could have gone, but... Well, the furniture cost more than I thought it would, and then the first month's rent on the apartment in advance. And...
1: It costs a lot to set up housekeeping. Gee, wasn't we broke when we moved in?
0: I'll say we were. The place looked swell. Of course, the elevator went right by the window.
1: Oh, but I didn't mind that. Why, it was sort of company when I was there alone in the daytime.
0: No, it wasn't so much, I guess, but it was home.
1: Oh, when I brought some of the girls up from the store, they was jealous as could be, and... I showed them that picture of you. You know, the one you had taken out of Coney Island in the airplane. Oh, they all thought you were so handsome.
0: They did?
1: Sure they did. When Maisie Greenbaum said you was handsome enough to be in moving pictures.
0: Well, I always try to keep dressed up a little. That kind of makes a guy better looking than he really is, you know. Guess I must have been wearing that coat with the bell around it when they took that picture.
1: I always meant to have Maisie come up for dinner some night.
0: That would have been nice. Now, why didn't you?
1: Oh, I don't know. We just sort of lost track of each other.
0: Maybe she got married and gave up her career like you did.
1: Oh, I didn't give up anything.
0: Well, if you hadn't married a mug like me, there's no telling where you'd ended up.
1: I'd ended up just the way I started, in love with you.
0: Gee, that's swell. Always kind of wondered if you might not be sorry that you...
1: Sorry? No. No, I'm glad. Have you ever been sorry, Johnny?
0: Me? I should say not. Well, I don't know what I'd have done the last 10 years without you.
1: Well, you'd have got along all right.
0: No, I wouldn't. Well, how do you suppose I'd ever work my way up to be head shipping clerk if you hadn't encouraged me?
1: Oh, gee, I never knew you felt that way before. I thought sometimes you might have felt the baby and me was sort of holding you back from getting someplace.
0: I don't see whatever made you think a thing like that. Not if you'd asked me, I'd have told you. You don't want to go around thinking things like that.
1: Oh, it doesn't matter, Johnny. Nothing matters as long as you love me.
0: Sure, I do. Here. Let me show you how much.
1: Better not do that, Johnny. The old guy's looking at us. Maybe they don't allow you to do things like that here.
0: Oh, say, I don't see why not. A fella can't kiss his own wife.
1: Well, but he may not know we're married, and there's no way he could tell just by looking at us, you know. He might think we was being sort of mushy. Come on now, you better speak to him. Ask him if we can go through the gate.
0: I'll ask him. You better come along with me, then, in case it's all right. We go right in, see?
1: Sure, I'll go with you. With those whiskers, he looks something like the old man we used to see riding on the 2nd Avenue L, don't he?
0: Yeah, he does. Excuse me, mister.
2: Welcome, my children.
0: Thanks.
2: You've just arrived.
0: We just got here. We've been looking around some. That's a nice place you got inside the gate there. You the watchman?
2: I'm the keeper of the gate.
0: Gee, sure is a nice place. What do you call it?
2: The Elysian Fields.
0: Gee, that's a swell name. The Elysian Fields. Is that a swell name, Mary?
1: Yeah, it just sort of fits it, don't it?
0: It sure does. Yes, sir. Just sort of tailor-made. I bet you a lot of apartment house owners would like to know about that name. It's got class, you know, like Ravenfield Court or Towanda Terrace. Gee, I bet you they wouldn't have no trouble at all getting people to move into a place called the Elysian Gardens. No, sir. I bet you they wouldn't have a single vacancy.
1: Johnny, ask him if we can go on in.
0: Oh, yeah. Mister, my wife was just asking me if it'd be all right if we went in there and looked around a little. You see, she kind of takes the flowers.
2: What is your name, please?
0: Smith. J. Smith. This is my wife, Mary. J. Smith and wife, I guess they'd have us down under.
2: I'll see if your names are in my book.
0: That'd be nice of you. I don't know how we got here, what we're doing here. You see, we took the boy, Tommy, his name is.
1: Yeah, he's 8 years old.
0: Yeah, we took him on sort of an outing this morning.
1: Do we think it was this morning?
0: Sure, and something happened.
1: Yeah, some sort of accident. Yeah, that was it, an accident. Something happened to the boat.
2: Then you both died this afternoon.
3: Died?
2: Yes, my son.
4: Dead? You mean Johnny and me?
2: It is only the dead who pass this way, my dear. I'll go look in the book.
4: Johnny, is he right?
3: Well, maybe something happened to us in the accident. It's all kind of like a dream, but maybe he's right.
4: Oh, no, we can't be, Johnny. We just can't be. Don't you see, if we're dead like he says, there's no one to take care of Tommy.
3: He'll be all right.
4: No!
3: His grandma, she's crazy about him. She'll look after him.
4: But it's me he wants. He's got to do his lessons, and he mustn't fight with the boy in the tailor's shop.
3: Oh, gee, Mary, we're here, and I guess there ain't nothing we can do about it.
4: But he's just a baby.
3: We just got to take what comes along like we always have.
4: Johnny.
3: Hey, we can get things fixed up when we go inside. Let's just wait here now until he gets back.

0: You said the name was J. Smith and Wife?
1: Yeah. Yeah, that's it, mister.
0: I do not find such a name in my book.
1: You don't?
0: No.
1: Well, it must.
0: It is not here. I'm sorry.
1: Oh. Well, it doesn't matter, I guess.
2: Oh, but Johnny...
0: I'm sorry. Very sorry. I really am.
1: Oh, well, that's all right. It's not your fault. There's no cause for you to feel bad about it.
2: Oh, but couldn't there be some mistake, maybe? You know, there's so many Smiths. There was a couple right in our block.
0: There's no mistake, Mary Smith.
1: Well, do you think they might not have got around to putting our names down yet? Maybe if we used to wait around a little?
0: No, John Smith. It would be useless to wait. You see, the names here recorded are of those who have done some great, unselfish deed during their lifetime. Some noble act in which they forgot themselves and gave all they had. They, and they only, may pass through these gates.
1: Well, that's pretty fine, but we never done nothing like that, did we, Mary?
2: No, we're just kind of ordinary.
1: Well, what becomes of ordinary people like us? Isn't there some place that...
0: Of course there is a place for you, just beyond here. You'll be very happy there, because it has beauty, too, but a different kind of beauty. As far as your eyes can see are golden streets.
1: Oh, well, that's pretty fine, isn't it? Sure. That'll be great, won't it, Mary?
2: Yeah, just great, Johnny.
1: Well, I bet you never expected to see nothing like that, did you?
2: No, I should say not.
1: Golden streets.
0: Perhaps I'm wrong, but you don't seem very happy about it.
1: Oh, well, yeah, we're happy, all right. At least I am. Mary's a little disappointed, maybe.
0: Disappointed?
1: Yeah, you see, she's always had streets. Nothing but streets, with buildings all around. Well, you can see how it is, mister. When you've been walking on streets all your life, it's kind of hard to get all excited about more streets, even if they are made out of gold.
0: I understand, and I'm sorry. But I can't alter the rules.
1: No, sure you can't. Gosh, we wouldn't ask you to do that, Gino. We wouldn't want you to get in any trouble over us.
2: Oh, no, of course not. Why, every place has got to have rules to keep things running right.
1: Sure, even the place I worked at got out a little book of rules with the boss's picture in front. I worked for him going on 12 years, and I never broke a rule.
2: Oh, yes, you did, Johnny. You broke a rule the time the baby came.
1: Oh, yeah, I did.
2: Yeah, you see, there was a rule that no employee was supposed to leave the building before 5:30 without getting permission from the head of the department.
1: Yeah, well, they called me from the hospital about 5:20 and told me everything was all right, and it was a boy, and I was so excited.
2: Yeah, he just got his hat and left without saying a word to Mr. Cochran. Mr. Cochran was his foreman.
1: The big boss was nice about it, though.
2: Oh, yes, he was, Janet.
1: Yes, sir. Mr. Cochran sent him up a full report of what I did and why. And you know what he did? He sent down word that I was only to be docked half a day's pay for walking out that way 10 minutes ahead of time. Jeez, a swell guy. I wish you could meet him, mister.
0: Yes. I'm looking forward to meeting your boss, if he ever comes this way.
1: I'll bet you he'll get in those Elysian fields without no trouble at all. I'll bet you they'll reserve a whole page for his name in that book of yours. Yes, sir, he's a big shot.
2: I guess you had kind of a quiet laugh all to yourself when you thought about two people like us trying to get into a grand place that's sort of reserved for big guys like him.
0: No, I didn't laugh, Mrs. Smith.
1: I guess we better be moving along and not take up no more of your time. Gee, I guess I've been talking your arm off and keep doing something important.
0: I was just about to leave when you came along.
1: Oh, you're closing up for the day?
0: There'll be no more wanderers on this road until tomorrow. I hope. Well, good night, my friend.
1: Good night.
2: Good night, mister.
0: The place you seek is just beyond.
1: Thanks, thank you. We'll rest a while and then get started.

0: Gee, it's quiet, isn't it, Johnny?
1: So quiet, it kind of hurts your ears. Well, I guess we better get along to the place he told us to go.
0: Yeah, I guess we better. Only...
1: Only what, Pat?
0: Well, I don't suppose we'll ever be back at this place again.
1: No, I guess we won't. Why?
0: You think we could just look through the gate before we go? Not open it, you know, just look through. It'd be something to remember, something to kind of think about.
1: Well...
0: Kind of like those flowers we brought back to the apartment. Something that would kind of remind us that there are swell things, beautiful things, even if we can't ever have them.
1: I know what you mean. No, I don't think anybody'd care. That couldn't do no harm, just looking through the bars. I don't see how they'd have any rule against that. Sure. Go ahead, look.
0: Ain't you coming with me?
1: Yeah, I'll come along if you want me to.

0: Gee, it's so pretty, it sort of takes your breath away.
1: Yeah, it's all right.
0: It makes you feel that... Well, it... Oh, come on, Johnny. Let's go on to where we belong.
1: You don't want to look at it no more?
0: No, I'm all through looking.
1: But... Oh, gee, Mary, don't do that.
0: Oh, I'm all right. I'm all right to tell you.
1: Please don't cry. Now, there ain't nothing that's worth your crying.
0: But
1: nothing anywhere.
0: No, Johnny, honest, I ain't. Besides, if I was, it wouldn't mean anything. Don't I always cry when I'm happy? All women do that. Gee, a woman crying don't mean nothing. Nothing at all. I'm just kind of tired. That's all.
1: Tired. I'm tired, too. Awful tired. Tired of being just ordinary, common. Tired of being made to feel we don't amount to nothing, that we're just washouts.
0: Oh, Johnny! Johnny, you mustn't feel like that.
1: Well, it's the truth, ain't it?
0: No!
1: Why go on kidding myself? All my life I've pretended I didn't care, and I made up stories about how this one and that one thought I was the works, but they didn't. They didn't even know I was alive.
0: Well, Johnny, you mustn't say things like that. They ain't true.
1: Sure, it's true. They didn't even know I was alive, and now they don't even know I'm dead. I'm still nobody, and you're a nobody, too, just because you married me.
0: Oh.
1: That ain't right. There ain't no reason for them to put you in my class just because you're my wife.
0: Johnny.
1: There ain't no sense in them making you cry. I tell you, it ain't right.
0: But I'm not crying, Johnny. I told you.
1: We didn't ask to come here, did we? He said we died this afternoon. Well, I thought when you died, it'd be different, but... No, it's just like it's always been.
0: But, Johnny, don't you see? The man said this place was sort of special. For people that had done something swell, something big and unselfish.
1: Well, we never had a chance to do nothing like that.
0: No, I know we didn't, Johnny. Oh, but it doesn't matter. We don't have to go in there. We can be happy any place as long as we're together. Sure we can. But don't you remember how happy we were getting ready for the trip? Gee, don't you remember how excited we were?
1: Yeah, I remember.
0: And yesterday morning, Tommy was up before daylight. He was so afraid we missed the boat. Johnny, you know something. He's gonna look just like you when he grows up. I couldn't help noticing when he went down the steps. He's got the same way of walking and the same way of holding his head.
1: Do you think so?
0: And he talks just like you, too. He's got that same habit of kind of smiling all the time.
1: Oh, but he's got your eyes. Hey, he sure was excited about going on the boat, wasn't he?
0: Oh, he didn't talk about nothing else for days.
1: Remember how his eyes stuck out when I came home and told him how I'd got honorable mention in the Limerick contest,
0: yeah,
1: and they was giving us the boat trip clear up to Boston?
0: Do you think I could ever forget it? You know what he did? He showed your name in the magazine to all the kids in the neighborhood.
1: Did he do that?
0: Yeah.
1: I guess if he saves it, he can prove to everybody that his old man wasn't a dumbbell, can he?
0: Well, I guess it ain't everybody that gets his name in a magazine. Not one that goes all over the country like that one. It was in great big type, too.
1: J. Smith, honorable mention. That's nearly as good as being on one of them rolls of honor, ain't it? J. Smith, honorable mention.
0: That'll be something for him to show people, all right. And I bet you he'll tell them how brave you were when the boat went down, too.
1: When the boat... Gee, ain't that funny? I'd almost forgot all about that. Seems so long ago.
0: Well, it was just last night, don't you remember? We was all asleep in the cabin.
1: Yeah, and the smoke woke me up.
0: And you opened the door, and there was fire everywhere.
1: That's right. Somebody was yelling that the boat was sinking and to get in the lifeboats.
0: Yeah, but we couldn't find any. Everybody had gone off and left us.
1: I remember Tommy crying. He was so scared.
0: Then the fire came all around us. You couldn't breathe.
1: And we jumped.
0: You had Tommy in your arms.
1: In the water. It was terrible cold.
0: Oh, like ice. It made you numb all over.
1: But we started to swim for the lights on the shore.
0: Oh, there was a terrible long way off.
1: Too far, I guess. I used to be a good swimmer, but I got kind of tired.
0: Well, you was holding us both up, Johnny and me. Oh, gee, I don't see how you ever got as far as that life preserver.
1: Gosh, I was glad to see that floating on the water. If it had only been a boat or something, we could have all held on to it till somebody came along and picked us up.
0: But even I could see the one life preserver couldn't hold all three of us up. They're only made for one. Gee, didn't we have a time getting Tommy into it and fixing it so it wouldn't come off?
1: He didn't want us to leave him, did he?
0: No, but he promised he wouldn't cry when I asked him not to and told him we were both going for help. And he kissed me goodbye, Johnny. He kissed me right here on the forehead because the life preserver kept me from getting close to him, see?
1: Gee, I didn't mind dying, did you?
0: No.
1: I wasn't afraid because I knew he'd be all right.
0: Sure. That's it.
1: Nobody minds dying. Not for somebody they love.
0: Sure they don't. Besides, we aren't dead, Johnny. because Tommy's still living. And he's us, you and me together.
1: Sure, only he's better than us. He'll grow up to be as big as the love you and me have for each other because he was born from that love.
0: We were just ordinary. But he'll be the kind that'll do some wonderful thing like that gate man said. Something you and me never had a chance to do. Something unselfish and fine. Why, maybe that's why you and me died, so he can do that, Johnny.
1: Sure. Maybe we did.
2: Oh, my children, come on to me.
0: Listen, did you hear somebody speak, Johnny?
1: No, I didn't hear anything.
2: Those who dwell here with me have given much for your sake. But you have given more than any of these. Or you have given all.
0: Don't you hear it, Johnny? It's a voice I've heard somewhere before.
2: Do you not know that I smile on the foolish things of the world, that I might put shame to those that are wise? Do you not know that I choose the weak things of the world that I might put to shame the things that are strong?
1: Yeah, I hear it, Mary. Only it isn't a voice, it's more like music.
2: I will go before you and make the rough places smooth. I will break in pieces the doors of brass and cut in sunder the bars of iron.
0: Johnny, look! The gate's standing open. Wide open, Johnny.
1: Yeah.
0: I didn't touch it, honest, I didn't. I hope nobody...
2: The gates never will be closed against such as you. Come on to me, and I shall wipe away every tear from your eyes, and death shall be no more. Neither shall there be mourning, nor crying, nor pain. Can you not hear me? Come.
0: Johnny, the voice, it's speaking to us. It's asking us to come on, to come in the gate.
1: But we don't belong there. That's not our place.
0: Well, maybe not. Maybe we ain't never been anything. Maybe we ain't never done anything. But maybe somebody wants us just the same. Maybe they do, Johnny. Let's go in and see.

This is Dana Andrews again. I know I speak for all of you when I say thank you, Bing Crosby and Irene Dunne, for telling us the story of Jay Smith and wife. You know something? Everybody wants to be rich. I want to be rich. You want to be rich. But did you ever stop to think what makes you rich? $1 million? There are lots of guys making $40 a week with a swell wife and a couple of swell kids. Those guys wouldn't take $1 million for even one kid. So who's rich? The guy with $1 million or the guy with $40, the wife and the swell kids? What I'm driving at is this. You just can't put a price on what it means to have a family you love and a family that loves you. The right kind of family. Maybe you're a little scared that your family won't grow up to be the right kind of family. But don't worry. You can get insurance against that. The best kind of insurance in the world. Prayer. Family prayer. The family that prays together stays together. The family that prays together is not the kind of family that gets into trouble. You know that. Ask and you shall receive. You know that too. So ask. Ask God to help you. He will. That you can be sure of.

Before saying goodnight, I want to express our thanks to all of you who have helped make this program possible. Thanks also to Richard Sandel for directing our play tonight and to our producer, Bob Longenecker. Next week, the Family Theater will star Miss Margaret Sullivan in an original story by Walter Newman entitled, I Give You Maggie. Now, this is Dana Andrews saying goodnight all.

Next week and in the weeks that follow, you will hear more of your favorite stars, such as Spencer Tracy, Maureen O'Hara, Susan Peters, Rosalind Russell, Ruth Hussey, Charles Boyer, and Pat O'Brien, in plays written especially for family theater by the nation's leading radio dramatists and directed by the most outstanding directors. 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

0: Good evening. This is Donald Crisp. Since I'm your host this evening, perhaps I ought to tell you what you to expect in the next half hour. I'd better begin by telling you that this program, Family Theater, got its name because it's dedicated to your family. You know, the word family can mean a lot of things. It can mean bitterness and struggle, or it can mean love and companionship, and all the most wonderful things in the world. Now, all of us who are part of the Family Theater, and that includes so many of you who listen, well, we feel that prayer, family prayer, can make the difference between an unhappy and a happy home. We have a simple conviction. A family that prays together stays together. Well, now you know why we call this program the Family Theater. But that doesn't mean you can expect a lot of preaching. Far from it. Tonight you can expect some mighty fine entertainment. You'll hear an original story by Walter Newman with a splendid cast. So let's listen to the play, I Give You Maggie, starring Margaret Sullivan and Van Heflin. The scene of our play opens in New York City on an October afternoon. In the living room of a penthouse overlooking Central Park, a party is being held in honor of a young novelist, Tom Paget. Two women, Mrs. Paget and Daphne Lewis, literary editor, are leaving the crowded room.
1: Yeah, that's better. Have you ever heard anything noisier than a literary cocktail party, Mrs. Paget?
2: Well, this is the first I ever attended.
1: Really? Here, you sit here on the couch and I'll take this armchair.
2: Thank you.
1: Cigarette?
2: Oh, no, thank you, Miss... Oh, I'm sorry.
1: Not at all. Daphne Lewis,
2: oh,
1: Mrs.
2: Yes.
1: Paget. Assistant literary editor of the Times.
2: Yes, of course.
1: I don't usually do this sort of thing, but we're so delighted with your husband's work that I thought it might make a rather good column for next Sunday if I interviewed you. The woman behind the author, you know, that sort of thing.
2: I'm afraid it won't be very interesting.
1: Oh, darling, of course it will. Though, frankly, it's not my personal dish of tea. Comfortable?
2: Oh, yes.
1: Ready? No, wait. Let me get a pencil out of my... There. Now, when did you and Tommy marry Mrs. Paget?
3: Maggie, sit down. You're pacing a groove right across the living room.
2: Is my mouth on straight, Nona?
3: You look adorable. Relax.
4: It's 8:10, Maggie. Does he always keep you waiting like this?
3: Oh, let her alone, Mama. Stop picking on her.
4: Mona, you be quiet.
5: Maggie, what your mother and I can't understand is why you haven't had him up to the house before. After all, you've known him, how long? 3 months? 4 months? I don't like for you to be going out with a young man we've never seen and don't know anything about.
2: Well, he was supposed to have come here several times.
4: Maggie,
2: but something...
4: Is he serious?
2: Oh, well, you'll see, Mama.
4: What do you mean, I'll see? Maggie...
2: There he is.
5: I tell you, I don't like it, Bertha. Young girl ought to bring her boyfriends around so her parents can...
4: Shh, Harry.
2: Tom, my father, my mother.
6: Miss Banner.
4: How do you do?
6: Mr. Banner.
5: Evening, Tom.
2: My sister, Nona.
6: Nona.
7: Hello.
4: Harry.
5: Oh, here. Sit down, Tom. Sit down.
2: We have to go.
5: Well, he can sit down for a minute, can't he? Go ahead, Tom. Sit down. Anna. Maggie tells us you've knocked around a lot.
6: Some.
5: Well, that's very interesting. What have you done, Tom?
6: Nothing very much.
2: Oh, you have, too. He's been all over and done everything.
5: Well, that's fine. Go ahead. We'd like to hear.
6: Well, I ran away from an orphanage about 12 years ago. When I was 14, I was a road kid for 3 years.
5: Road kid?
6: Yeah, it's young hobo. Rode the rods and boxcars all over this country and Canada. Slept under bridges, begged from door to door. I've been jailed as bum 20 or 30 times.
5: Hmm. And what else?
6: Oh, not much of anything.
2: Well, he was a cowhand in Wyoming until he broke a leg bulldozing.
6: Dozing, not
2: then...
6: dazing.
2: Dozing. And then he was a pearl diver and a beanery. That means dishwasher. And a lumberjack and a miner. And he did a hitch with the Marines and all like that.
5: Hmm. What are you doing now?
6: Just sitting here.
5: I mean...
6: Well, I read a lot. That's how I met Maggie at the library. I guess she told you that, though. I'm trying to learn how to write. I think I'm going to be a writer.
4: I suppose you've put aside a lot of money to keep you going until you begin to sell your stories?
6: Mrs. Banner, I have a personal fortune of exactly $4.
5: It's not very much, is it?
6: No. In fact, after I take Maggie out for a walk tonight and buy her a soda, well, I'll have just about enough left for a marriage license in the morning.
2: Maggie!
6: Well, that's all right with you, though, isn't it, Maggie? I haven't made a mistake, have I?
2: No, Tom. You haven't made a mistake.
4: But what are you going to live on?
6: Well, that will be a problem.
2: I make 35 a week.
6: Well, there now, you see, we can easily manage on that, Mrs. Banner.
4: You're going to let her support you?
5: Hold it, Bertha, hold it. Maggie, look, you're dead set on this.
2: Dead set, Papa.
4: Harry, you
5: Bertha,
4: can't...
5: Now, look, you two. You hardly know each other. No matter how much you think you love each other, you can't live on love. So I offer this. Tom, if you'll come around to my office, I'll speak to the chief. And I'm sure we can slide you into one of the departments. Then, after a while, when you've saved a little money...
6: Well, that's a very kind offer, Mr. Banner, but it would be just a waste of time for me.
5: A waste of time to make a living for your wife?
6: Well, it's a waste of time for a writer to do anything but write. Look, if you object to Maggie's working, why don't you give us some money?
5: Give you?
2: Just call it a business investment, Papa.
5: Maggie, you're not going to marry this...
6: Well, we are going to be married, Mr. Banner. Now, just start all of your thinking from that premise.
5: Maggie.
2: No, Papa. We're going to be married.
5: Going against us, eh?
2: Oh, no, not against you, Papa. Just in a different direction.
5: If you marry this tramp, you can get out of this house tonight and stay out.
2: Papa.
5: No, I mean it.
2: Give me your hand, Tom. I'm all shaky.
6: Here, kid.

0: Oh. Maggie?
1: Yes?
0: I'm finished for the day. Supper ready?
1: Ready. It's been on the table for 3 hours.
0: Well, are you kidding? A closet?
1: No, here. In the kitchenette.
0: You managed to disappear in a one-room apartment is something I'd... Oh, look, honey, I'm sorry about supper. You didn't wait for me, did you?
1: Of course I waited for you.
0: Well, you should have eaten. What's a cake and candles for? Is it my birthday?
1: No, it's not your birthday. Oh, Tom, you've forgotten.
0: Forgotten? Oh, no, I didn't forget.
1: Yes, you did. Our first anniversary,
0: no,
1: and you forgot.
0: I didn't forget, baby. Honestly, I've got a present for you. In my pocket. Now, wait just a second. Here, take it.
1: What is it?
0: No, it's a poem. You can read it. Can you read my writing?
1: For Maggie on our first wedding anniversary.
0: Now, go ahead, read it.
1: If I could write the beauty of your eyes, and in fresh numbers, number all your graces, the age to come would say this port lies. Such heavenly touches near touched earthly faces.
0: You like it?
1: Like it? Oh, Tom, it's beautiful. It's better than Shakespeare.
0: It is Shakespeare.
1: No.
0: I didn't have time to compose one, so I just copied it. It says what I mean, anyway.
1: It's the nicest present I ever had.
0: Well, then give me a kiss. Oh, Maggie, you're a kissable wench. I think I'll renew my option on you for another year.
1: Oh, Tom, I'm so happy.
0: Yeah, me too, baby. You know, I turned out about 10 pages today, and that... You remember that character I told you about last night, Jonesy? Well, he's really beginning to come alive.
1: You know, each week it gets better and better. Do you realize we'll be on our vacation this time next week? Our first vacation together. 1 week of it. 1 week of no subway and no office, no ironing, no dishes.
0: Oh, Maggie, look, I'm
1: going
0: to tell
1: you... We simply toss our $40 into the hotel owner's lap, and in return he gives us 7 days of paradise.
0: Well, there's no $40 anymore.
1: What?
0: Well, we don't have $40. We only have 12.
1: But we... I don't understand.
0: Well, after you left for the office this morning, I broke the typewriter, and the man at the shop said it had cost $18 to fix. It'd take about 10 days, and I rented the typewriter I'm using now for $1 a day. 18 plus 10 equals 28, 28 from 40 leaves. No vacation.
1: No vacation?
0: No.
1: Well, couldn't you have used a pencil?
0: Oh, Maggie, now don't.
1: No.
0: Oh, don't, please. Maggie, listen. Look, someday, pretty soon, maybe I'll finish the book and we'll sell it for a barrel of money, and then we'll head for the beach at Acapulco or even Rio, and we'll stay not just 7 days, but 7 months or as long as you like, and then when we come back... Oh, Maggie, now don't cry, please. Come on, now, here. Blow. I know you've looked forward to this vacation. I know how it is. Maggie, hey, look. Now, look, when that Pulitzer Prize Committee rewards me, you know what I'm going to do? I'm going to propose this toast. Ladies and gentlemen, in accepting this award for literature, I do not accept it for myself, but for the person who really deserves all the credit accruing to my book. Ladies and gentlemen, I give you Maggie.
1: Colson Publishing House for you.
0: What?
1: What does it say? Hurry.
0: Wait a minute. It says, look, here, you read it. Look, I'm too nervous. I couldn't.
1: Your Enchanted Hill was one of the most unusual novels we've ever read. Tom.
0: Well, go on, Maggie.
1: Frankly, we consider it too advanced for present taste. And so on.
0: I'm going for a walk. Now, look, I'm all right, baby. Honest, I just feel like walking, so...
1: They're idiots. It doesn't mean a thing.
0: Yeah. Well, I'll see you soon.
1: Please, Tom, let me go with you. Please, Tom.
2: Maggie, where are you?
1: In here, fixing the light cord.
2: Guess what?
1: What? What is it?
2: Can anybody hear us?
1: No, what is it? Don't tease me.
0: I was walking down the block just now.
1: Yes.
0: And all of a sudden, down at my feet, I saw...
1: What?
0: This.
1: A dollar bill. You found it? That's wonderful.
0: I bet you were beginning to think I never would be a breadwinner. Well, Mrs. Paget, instead of walking around the park this afternoon as we do every Sunday, we're going to observe the rites of spring.
1: With a dollar?
0: I'm afraid you lack creative vision. When I look at this dollar, do you know what I see?
1: George Washington's picture.
0: I see 2 round trips to Coney Island, 20 cents. 2 buck beers, 20 cents.

0: two hot dogs, widow without mustard, 20 cents. And two rides on the merry-go-round, 20 cents.
1: That's only 80 cents. What about the other 20?
0: Philanthropy. The other 20 cents goes back to the sidewalk for the appeasement of tastes far less luxurious than ours. Madam, grab your hat and let us away.
1: Was it difficult at first? How did you find it? Bitter? Sweet?
2: Oh, a little of both, I guess. Yes, a little of both.
1: My leading questions don't seem to lead anywhere, do they? Never mind. And all this while, Tommy just kept plugging away at his writing?
2: Yes, that's right. Except for one period.
1: Except for one period. When was that?
2: Doctor, I'd like to know the truth.
3: Mrs. Paget, I'll give it to you straight from the shoulder if you think you can take it.
2: I can take it.
3: Tuberculosis. Now wait. We've caught it in time, I think. I know definitely after studying the x-rays, but I think we've caught it in time. Now, Mrs. Paget, what was your husband's daily routine?
2: Well, he was up at 5:30 every morning, no matter what time we went to bed.
3: Mm-hmm.
2: He was at his desk by 6. He worked straight through until 8, 9 o'clock at night, sometimes later.
3: How about his diet?
2: Well, coffee for breakfast, no lunch. As large a supper as I could make him take.
3: And this has been going on for how long?
2: Ever since we were married, 3 years.
3: Well, Mrs. Paget, your husband will have to go away for a while.
2: How long?
3: 2 or 3 years. Maybe longer.
2: May I go in to see him, Doctor?
3: Well, he's sleeping.
2: I just want to look at him.
3: All right. Don't let him talk too much if he wakes up. Is that you, kid?
2: Shh. You're not to talk.
4: The doc tell you?
2: Yes.
4: Well, we've been hit a pretty low blow.
2: I know.
4: Yeah, he wants me to go to Arizona. Listen, baby. Get a divorce.
2: Tom.
4: No, I mean it. I'm being objective, not noble. We've had the top of the bottle. Don't tie yourself to me.
2: Stop this nonsense, Tom. Stop it at once.
4: No, listen. Don't let sentimentality trip you up. That's where most people go wrong. You have to be hard and a little bit ruthless. If I'd let sentimentality get in my way, I'd have taken a job instead of writing.
2: I'm not listening.
4: Well, you've got to listen, Maggie. I know you're thinking that I'll be alone in a sanitarium or something, but, kid, look, I've been alone most of my life, and I'm used to it. I never expected anything else. The times we've had together, well, that's just been so much gravy for me.
2: Gravy for you, has it? Well, what about me? You're used to being alone. Do you think for 1 minute I could live without you? I couldn't. I'd die.
4: Powers of darkness, nameless fears. I give you Maggie.
2: And besides, that was a very hammy renunciation scene.
1: Except for one period. When was that?
2: During the war, he was ill. Tuberculosis.
1: Was he in a sanitarium?
2: Yes, in Tucson, Arizona.
1: And you?
2: Oh, I got a job at an army air base near him. I was allowed to see him twice a month. One of the officers used to drive me to town.
1: Was this officer a friend?
5: Well, Maggie, this is the last time I'll be driving you to Tucson.
2: Spence, shipping out?
5: Uh-huh. My squadron leaves tomorrow.
2: Oh, Spence.
5: There's something I want to say to you. No. Don't look at me. Look straight ahead. Maggie, I've been wondering if you know I'm in love with you. Very much in love with you.
2: Don't, Spence.
5: Can't help it. I'm not the suffer in silence type.
2: Spence, please.
5: I think I've been in love with you ever since I reported for duty here and first saw you in the colonel's office. Maggie, I'm going to make it short. I want you to get a divorce and marry me. We can be married by proxy no matter where they send me, and I'll be back someday.
2: No, Spence.
5: Face facts. They're brutal, but they must be faced. Your husband is an invalid. He's been in the sanitarium how long? 2 years? 3? He may be there 10 more. And where does that leave you? You see him only twice a month. You can't even kiss him.
2: No, Spence.
5: Sure?
2: Sure.
5: Well, that's that then. That's all the ammo in my clip. You know something? Sick as your husband is and healthy as I am, if I could change places with him, I'd do it in a second. And I'd think I'd gotten the best of the bargain.
6: this officer a friend?
2: Oh, yes, a good friend.
6: How long was Tommy ill?
2: Almost 4 years.
6: When did he meet Felice Harrow?
2: Oh, that was after we came back.
6: That was a lucky break, wasn't it?
4: Maggie Felice was wonderful. She thought the book was the best she'd ever read by a modern writer, and she's willing to devote all of her time to getting it published. Maggie, she's just the sort of a literary agent I've been dreaming about.
2: Really? What's she like?
4: Felice, oh, I don't know. She's in her late 20s, I'd say. Smart as a whip, though. Lots of style. You know.
2: Pretty?
4: Oh, yes, sure. Enormously so. Maggie, I feel tremendously set up about this whole thing. Oh, I'd almost forgotten. I'm going to have dinner at her place. We're going to talk over some rewrites.
2: Oh,
4: yeah.
2: So?
4: Well, now, mind you, I don't agree with all of them, but she's right about two or three of them. She's a smart girl. Look, pick out a tie for me, will you, huh, baby?
2: I'll wait up for you. I want to hear all about it.
4: No, you better not. I may be pretty late, and you know how I can talk when I have a new audience. I'm going to take a shower and a shave. Hey, look, do we have any money?
2: I have a $5 bill.
4: Oh, that's well. We'll put it in my trousers. Hey, shall I take her some candy?
2: That might be nice.
4: Yeah. Well, look, if she calls, we'll tell her I'll be there in no time. Not to worry about it, huh?
2: Yes, I will.
6: That was a lucky break, wasn't it?
2: Yes, for both of them.
6: Very attractive, isn't she?
2: Yes, very.
6: I think personal appearance is so important, don't you?
7: Maggie, you look awful.
2: I do?
7: Awful. Well, you used to be such a pretty girl, too. You ought to be spanked for letting yourself run to seed like this.
2: Oh, Nona, have I run to seed?
7: Well, I don't mean you're hobbling around in slippers and an old wrapper, but, well, you ought to look more chic. Look at the lines in your face. How old are you now? 31? Do you know how old you look?
2: No, how old?
7: 31. That's disgraceful. Well, you should look at least 5 years younger than 31, and at 41 you should...
2: All right, you've made your point.
7: Where's Tom this evening?
2: With Felice, I think.
7: He's seeing a lot of her, isn't he?
2: Why shouldn't he? She's his agent.
7: Of course. Any news on the book?
2: No, not yet, but Felice keeps trying.
7: I'll bet she does at that.
6: I think personal appearance is so important, don't you?
2: Oh, yes. Yes, it is.
6: Did they accept the book for publication as soon as they read it?
2: No, the Colonial Press was a new outfit. They didn't have enough money.
6: That must have been a trying time.
2: It was. We had to raise $2,500.
6: Did you borrow from friends?
8: No one says for you to go right in, Mrs. Paget.
2: Thank you.
9: Maggie. Hello, Maggie.
2: Hello, Spence.
9: Maggie, why didn't you write?
2: Oh, I kept in touch with you through the newspapers. Captain Nolan on this island, Major Nolan on that one. I kept in touch.
9: Did you really? Maggie, are you, is Tom...
2: Completely cured.
9: I see. And you and he are still...
2: Still married.
9: And in love? And in love?
2: Spence, look. I think Tom wants out. He hasn't said anything, but... Well, he's going to be a famous man, Spence, and I don't seem to fit into his life anymore. You know that line about successful writers and the women they happened to marry when they were young?
9: Who is she, Maggie?
2: Felice Harrow, Tom's agent. She's young and smart and literary, just as Tom is, and I'm sorry I didn't come here to let my heart out. I came to ask you for $2,500.
9: $2,500?
2: Yes, look, Spence, Felice can get Tom's book published if he can put up that amount. He's worked so hard for so long. It's a wonderful
9: Shifting
2: book,
9: Sands.
2: And he deserves to be... What?
9: Shifting Sands. I've been aware of it ever since I got back into civilian life. Everyone changes. Nothing's the same as when you last saw it. $2,500? All right. I'll give you $2,500 on one condition. That you divorce Tom and marry me.
2: Divorce?
9: Now, don't stop to think. Quick, what do you say?
2: No.
9: Oh, I knew it. Did I say everyone changes? No, I take it back. Everyone except Maggie. Still the fighter, eh, Maggie?
2: Spence,
9: you want to know something? If you said yes, you'd come no closer to $2,500 of my dollars than any other stranger. But you're no stranger, are you? Still the Maggie I remembered. Wobbly on your feet. Still punching, eh?
2: Spence, you...
9: Yeah? I'm the guy who's delighted to find one constant in a world of change. Maggie... I love you more than ever.
2: May I give you a kiss?
9: Well, that's the best offer I've had today.
2: Did you borrow from friends? Something like that.
1: And so the book was published and the rest is history.
2: Yes, that's right.
1: Well, I guess that's about all. Didn't hurt, did it?
2: Well, I told you it wouldn't be very interesting.
1: Almost everything concerning a Pulitzer Prize winner is interesting. It'll make a paragraph anyway. I'm terribly glad for Tommy and Felice. There aren't two nicer people in the literary game. Tommy's so good-looking. Mrs. Paget, may I say something?
2: Yes?
1: Well, if I were you and had a husband as attractive as Tommy... Oh, never mind. It's none of my business. Should we go back to the party?
2: I'd like to stay here for a moment, if you don't mind. I want to fix my hair.
1: See you soon.
10: You used to be such a pretty girl.
11: Felice is wonderful, smart as a whip, lots of style.
10: How old are you now? 31? You used to be such a pretty girl.
11: I'm having dinner with Felice. Don't wait up for me.
10: You used to be such a pretty girl.
11: You mustn't let sentimentality trip you up. That's where people go wrong. You have to be hard.
10: You used to be such a pretty girl.
12: Maggie!
13: Hey, what is it, baby? What's happened?
2: I was just looking in the mirror, and I found a gray hair. Oh, Tom. Tom, I'm not young and pretty anymore. I'm not, am I, Tom?
4: No, Maggie. You're not pretty anymore. Merely beautiful.
2: No.
4: Your face is beginning to line. There's a line between your eyebrows. It wasn't there when we first got married. There's one I saw form when my first book was rejected. Here's another that was etched in while I was sick. Oh, there's several lines, to say nothing of that one gray hair. Maggie, you imbecile. I didn't marry you because you were pretty. There are thousands and thousands of pretty girls. You see them in the ads or gallivanting about in movies. Chorus lines and colleges are filled with them. Felice is a pretty girl, but you're beautiful. All the loveliness I saw deep down inside of you when we first met is pushing its way out. I say you're beautiful. Maybe I'm prejudiced, but you see, I happen to be in love with you. There now. Come on, blow. Now take my hand. Squeeze it. Squeeze hard, kid. You ready, Maggie?
2: Ready, Tom.

This is Donald Crisp speaking again, and thanking Van Heflin and Margaret Sullivan for such delightful performances. You know, if we could all have one wish, and that wish could be granted, I wonder what we would wish for. Happiness, probably. Of course, you'll always find people who say that it's pretty hard nowadays to have a happy family. It must be hard. Look at all the divorces. And it's pretty hard to bring up boys and girls we can be proud of. Look at all the cases of delinquency. No argument. Certainly it's hard to maintain a happy family. Certainly it's hard to bring up children properly. As a matter of fact, the job's apt to be too hard for even the best of parents. But you don't have to do it alone. You can get help. The most powerful help a man can ask for. But remember, you've got to ask for it. Ask and ye shall receive. Yes, ask God for his help. Pray. Pray with your children that God will help your family. You are never so unimportant that God won't listen and help you. Don't forget this. A family that prays together stays together. You'll never know how much prayer will do until you say one. Why not say one tonight?

Before saying goodnight, I want to express our thanks to all of you who have helped make this program possible. Thanks also to Fred Mackay for directing our play tonight. To our producer, Bob Longnecker. Next week, our stars on the Family Theater will be Robert Young, Roddy McDowell, and J. Carroll Nash. This is Donald Crisp saying, good night all.

0: This series of the Family Theater is made possible by the thousands of you who felt the need for this kind of program, by the Mutual Network, which has responded to this need, and by the actors and technicians in the motion picture and radio industries who have volunteered their services to fulfill it. 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

0: Good evening. Welcome to Audio Theater. Let's dive in. It's time. Let's dive in. It's time for the feature.
1: Good evening. This is your host, Evan. Welcome to Audio Theater for Monday, August 3rd, 2026. 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Tonight's titles are as follows. 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

0: welcome. I'm E.G. Marshall. I don't know about you, but to me, there is no story with a deeper fascination and compelling attraction than one about a haunted house. No matter how often the bells are rung, there is an infinite variety in the changes. The possible musical combinations in a scale of 8 notes are not infinite, but they are wide enough and complex enough to provide more variety than most of us will encounter in a lifetime.
1: We were on our way back to America, but some way down the road, the bridge is out.
2: Ah, 'tis a most annoying bridge it is. One day there, and then the other, but nowhere.
1: There must be some way so my daughter and I can continue south.
2: Now, there is a strange thing entirely. Do you know that that's the only bridge that exists anymore?
1: You mean we're trapped in this old ruin of a house? Or castle, or whatever it is?
2: As to that, it's up to your honor and herself.
3: Who are you and what are you?
2: Now, that's something else for you to judge.
0: Our mystery drama, A Very Dear Ghost, Indeed, was written especially for the Mystery Theater by Ian Martin and stars Russell Horton and Court Benson. 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I'll be back shortly with Act One.
4: Bye.

In the year 1898, the world was a remarkably stable place. In the fall of that year, Mr. William Donovan and his daughter Constance lived through an experience which was to mark the rest of their lives. An experience sheerly accidental and coincidental.

Hey there, awesome cool cats. You know what time it is now. It's time for Audio Theater.

0: Good evening, this is your host, Richard. Welcome to Audio Theater for Tuesday, October 6, 2026. This evening I present a quad play from the old-time radio series, Dangerous Assignment. Tonight's titles are as follows: Missing Japanese Weapons, Captain Rock, The Greek Connection, and Wire Spool. This set of shows aired on the evenings of February 6, 13, 20, and March 6, 1950. Now, sit back and relax, as Dangerous Assignment brings you tonight's feature. Enjoy this featured presentation.
1: Assignment, starring Brian Donlevy as Steve Mitchell,

0: You sent for me, Commissioner?
1: Yes, sit down, Steve. I suppose you heard about Bill Thorne.
0: Yeah. They pulled his body out of a river in eastern Panama.
1: That's right. Bill was one of our best agents and one of your best friends, Steve. I figured you'd want to take over his assignment.
0: I do.
1: You've got it as of right now. And I'll give you the background quickly. Ruth, how about Steve's credentials?
2: I've got them already, Commissioner. Steve can pick them up at my desk.
1: Good. Here's the setup, Steve. Shortly before the Japanese surrender, an entire boatload of Japanese weapons disappeared. We have reason to think they're hidden somewhere in Panama. And that whoever has them is willing to sell to the highest bidder.
0: How many weapons are involved?
1: Enough to equip 3 divisions.
0: Well, Bill Thorne must have been getting warm.
1: Yes, that's obviously why he got killed. Steve, we can't afford to have a hidden cache of weapons that close to the canal.
0: Who do I work with down there?
1: Lieutenant Peters of the National Police in Panama City.
0: Any other contacts who might help me?
1: One. His name is Emil Fager. He owns a large plantation down there. Quite an influential man.
0: Can we trust him?
1: In this business, who knows? But he has done several favors for us in the past.
0: When does my plane leave?
1: 30 minutes. Now, Steve, I don't need to tell you about the danger involved. They've already killed Bill Thorne. They'll be gunning for you, too. As usual, you'll pose as a foreign correspondent. Actually, your job is to find those weapons.
0: Yeah, and find out who killed Bill Thorne.
1: Yeah. Well, that's it. You've got your assignment, Steve. Good luck.
3: Steve Mitchell is en route to Panama City by plane. Meanwhile, on a plantation in eastern Panama, near the forbidding and sinister Darien country, two men sit hunched over a powerful radio receiver.
4: Steve Mitchell departed United States for Panama City. Believe he's taking over job of his late friend.
5: That does not surprise me, Guerrero. I did not think they would let the matter of the weapons drop.
4: We will try to give Mitchell the same reception here in Panama that we gave his friend Bill Thorne.
5: Yes. You know what to do, Guerrero. At the first opportunity.
0: Lieutenant Perez, I'm Steve Mitchell from the United States. Here are my credentials.
6: Si, Senor Mitchell. They appear to be in order. You've just arrived?
0: Yeah. My plane landed about 30 minutes ago.
6: Please, sit down, Senor.
0: Thanks. Say, is it always this hot in Panama?
6: Oh, no, Senor. It gets much hotter than this.
0: Great.
6: I presume you wish information about Senor Bill Thorne?
0: That's right.
6: Well, I'm afraid there is very little I can tell you, Senor. Thorne's body was recovered from a river in the Darien country in eastern Panama.
0: Was he already dead when he was pulled out of the river?
6: No, not quite, but he lasted only a few seconds more.
0: Look, was he able to say anything at all about what had happened?
6: No, Senor. He only mumbled something about San Miguel. Then he died.
0: San Miguel? What did he mean?
6: Well, I do not know, Senor. It is very mystifying. However, there is an Indian village called San Miguel inland in the Darien region. Here, it is at this point on the map.
0: How would I go about getting to San Miguel?
6: Oh, Senor, that is very bad country.
0: What do you mean?
6: Well, the Darien country to the east, it is very wild. One can travel only by train or boat. And the Indians are very savage. Many people who enter that country are never seen again.
0: It wasn't an Indian who killed Bill Thorne. But you still haven't told me how to get to San Miguel.
6: Then you are determined to go?
0: Of course.
6: In that case, I will accompany you. Ah, let me see. I think we should notify Senor Fager of our intentions.
0: Fager?
6: Si. We will journey up this river, and here we will pass through land which is owned by him.
0: Oh.
6: It is customary to notify him when someone undertakes such a trip.
0: Would that be Emil Fager?
6: Si, Emil Fager. Why, do you know him, Senor?
0: I know of him. Matter of fact, I was told I might contact him for help.
6: Oh, he has always been very cooperative about such things. Yes, we will go see him. He happens to be here in Panama City at present. He is staying at the International Hotel.
0: Where's that?
6: On the Cinco de Mayo Plaza in the center of town. We can walk there.
0: In this heat?
6: Oh, but, Senor...
0: Yeah, I know. It gets much hotter than this.
6: I thought we would find Senor Fager here in the lobby. That is he, the fat gentleman sitting in that chair by the window.
0: Oh, yeah. He believes in service. I wish I had a guy to fan me.
6: See, that is Senor Vega. Good afternoon, Senor.
5: Lieutenant Perez. But I fail to see anything good about the afternoon, sir. With this infernal heat.
6: Well, you should be accustomed to it by now, Senor.
5: Oh, I seem to feel it more when I come into town, Senor. On my plantation, it doesn't bother me. But here, I must take Pepito and his fan wherever I go. Pepito, turn around. Fan the gentleman.
6: Senor, I would like to introduce Senor Steve Mitchell, a correspondent from the United States.
5: Delighted to make your acquaintance, sir.
0: Mr. Fager?
5: Well, what can I do for you, gentlemen?
6: Senor Mitchell desires to see some of the Darien country. I have offered to take him up the river with me.
5: The Darien country? Oh, you're an adventurous man, Mr. Mitchell. That region is not generally considered to be suitable for an outing.
0: So I'm told. I understand you have a plantation somewhere up there.
5: Oh, see, on this edge of the region, it's fairly civilized there, but beyond lies territory that not even I have ever set foot in. Pepito, you are lagging. Faster, faster.
0: You know, this is the closest thing to a breeze I've felt since I left home.
6: As we will be passing through your lands part of the way, I thought I should ask your permission, Senor Vega.
5: Good answer, of course. Glad to have you, gentlemen. At least that portion of your journey will be safe. Would you like me to send one of my men with you?
0: I don't think that'll be necessary, Mr. Fager. Thanks just the same.
5: Oh, at least let me put one of my boats at your disposal.
6: Well, you are most kind, Senor.
5: Not at all, Lieutenant. As you know, I am always willing to cooperate with the authorities in anything at all. Anything at all.

0: It isn't getting any cooler, Perez.
1: No, senor. As you see, the streets are nearly deserted this time of day. Everyone seeks refuge from the heat.
0: Yeah. I noticed that this street wasn't exactly crowded. Hey, here's a doorway. Let's get out of the sun a minute, huh?
1: Of course, senor.
0: What do you know?
1: What is it, senor?
0: Wouldn't you know it? 10 degrees hotter than a Turkish bath, and some joker builds a chimney on his house.
1: Chimney? But, senor, there are no chimneys in Panama City.
0: No. Look out in the middle of the street. See the shadow of that building across the way?
1: Well, that is no chimney, senor. Chimneys do not move.
0: Hey, that's a man up there on the roof.
2: He's got a knife. Get down, get down. It hit the door right over your head.
0: Yeah. 2 inches lower and I'd have gotten a haircut the hard way.
2: Yeah. Did you get a look at him?
0: Just a glimpse of his face.
1: The roofs are close together in this part of the city. He could be a block away by now.
0: Yeah.
1: Well, senor, it would appear someone objects to your presence in Panama City.
0: That doesn't surprise me much. Well, come on, Perez. Let's get outfitted and start that trip up the river to San Miguel.

0: You know, this is not exactly like boating on the Potomac, Perez. Look at that jungle. I'd sure hate to get lost in there.
1: Oh, it is an easy thing to do, Senor Mitchell. The only trails in there are made by the Indians, and they are well concealed.
0: You say the Indians in this area are hostile?
1: Most of them. There isn't any intrusion on what they consider their country. And, of course, the Indians are not the only danger in there.
0: No?
1: There are always the snakes.
0: Snakes?
1: Oh, yes, Senor. This jungle is full of them. Many varieties, but most of them are quite deadly.
0: Oh, fine.
1: Yeah. Well, we should be getting close to San Miguel. We have but a few more hours of daylight, and because of the rocks, it is very dangerous to navigate the river at night.
0: Well, I'm not hankering to be out in this stuff at night. These mosquitoes don't help things either.
2: Mitchell, somebody's shooting at us from the jungle.
0: Get down on the boat.
2: You see where it came from?
0: See where it came from? I can't even see where we're going.
2: We must keep control of the boat.
0: Yeah. As soon as he shoots again, I'll take a quick look over the side and see where we're going. Hey, that went right through the boat. Look, Perez, it doesn't matter where we're going. This boat's a death trap. I think we'd better slip over into the water on the other side of the boat here. We'll be a little more sheltered that way.
2: Si, senor. Look out. Huh? There's a rock ahead of us.
0: Yeah.
2: Get clear. Get clear. Oh, the boat is done for. Into the water.
3: Okay.
0: Yeah. Perez! Perez, where are you?
2: Right here, senor.
0: You okay?
2: Si.
0: Try to swim underwater. Head to the other bank. Perez! Where'd the slug hit you?
2: In the shoulder.
0: Here. Let me get my arm under you.
2: Yeah. Mitchell, don't try to save me. You are making a target of yourself.
0: Yeah, yeah, yeah. Here. Okay.
2: Yeah.
0: Get my arm under you now.
2: But Mitchell...
0: Shut up and relax. I'm going to try to get us over behind this rock. Oh.
2: Senor, I am getting weaker.
0: Hold on, Fred. Just a little longer. There. We made it. Good. This rock will shelter us from Trigger Boy for the time being. How you doing, Perez?
2: Oh, I'm afraid I have lost quite a little blood, senor.
0: Well, wad up your shirt and hold it over the wound.
2: See? Yeah.
0: Yeah, that's it. Hey, I can touch bottom here. Look, just lay over on my shoulder and I'll carry you out of the water.
2: All right.
0: Here we go. We're going to be exposed for a second, but we can't help it. I don't think he can spot us in this underbrush. How far do you think we are from this village of San Miguel?
2: Oh, it can only be a mile or two.
0: Good. Okay. Come on, get up on my back now.
2: Oh, no, senor. Please do not try to carry me. Leave me here and send help for me.
0: Oh, fine. I'm sure the snakes around here would love to see you.
2: But you cannot carry me all that way.
0: Well, I'll admit playing piggyback with a sniper after us isn't my idea of fun. But at least we've got the river between us. Come on now. Here, up you go.
3: Yeah.

0: Can you see the village yet, Perez?
1: See. It is in that clearing just ahead.
0: Good. This is sure the longest mile I've ever walked in my life.
1: Yeah.
0: I see it now.
1: Hey.
0: Hmm?
1: All the huts are up on stilts.
2: It's for him, Gunning.
1: Uh-oh. Looks like we've got a reception committee coming towards us.
3: The man in front, I think he is their chief. We had better stop here at the edge of the clearing.
1: Okay. I'll put you down here.
0: Yeah.
1: There. Can you stand all right?
3: Yes. Senor Mitchell.
1: Yeah?
3: For bringing me to safety, I... Gracias, senor.
1: Yeah, yeah. Here they come.
4: What do you want, senores?
1: Some help for my friend here and some information.
4: You come as friends?
1: Yes. Believe me, Chief, we're in no position to do harm to anyone right now.
4: Blas!
5: Si.
4: Have that one's wound cared for?
5: Si. Can you walk, senor?
1: Si.
5: Come with me.
1: I'll check with you in a couple of minutes, Fred.
5: Si, senor.
1: Thank you, Chief.
4: What you want to ask me, senor?
1: Chief, a friend of mine was killed near here a few days ago. His name was Thorne, Bill Thorne.
4: I remember him.
1: Well, he came to see you?
4: Si, senor.
1: Why?
4: He wanted to ask me about Mystery of San Miguel.
1: Mystery of San Miguel? Well, I guess he got killed trying to find out what that mystery was. I've taken over for him. Now, what can you tell me about it?
4: 2-3 years ago, 20 of my best men walk into jungle.
1: Mm.
4: Disappear. Never see again.
1: They disappeared without a trace?
4: Si, senor.
1: Well, why did they go into the jungle?
4: White man offer them job working for him in mine in jungle.
1: A mine? You know who the white man was?
4: No, senor.
1: Is the mine around here anywhere?
4: Si. It's down river not far from here. But mine is deserted.
1: Look. Would you furnish me a guide who could take me to that mine?
4: Si. I will send Blas. He is best man I have.
1: Thanks, Chief. I'd like to start right now.

0: I'd hate to be trying this alone, Blast. You can't even see these trails from 10 feet away.
1: Si, senor. We keep them well concealed. We do not wish enemies to use them.
0: You have any idea what kind of work these men from your village were doing at this mine we're heading for?
1: No, senor. Once I saw some of them going downriver on a large boat.
0: Could you see what was on the boat?
1: Big boxes.
0: Big boxes, huh? Yeah, that could have been the weapons.
1: Aye, here we are, senor.
0: What?
1: Here's the mine.
0: Where? I don't see anything.
1: Right over there, senor.
0: Is that it?
1: Si.
0: No wonder I couldn't see it. It's all blown over with underbrush. Sure hasn't been operating for a long time. Here, I'll take a look. Hey, the shaft's completely caved in. No chance of finding out what's down there now, I guess.
1: Senor.
0: Huh?
1: The birds.
0: What?
1: We are being followed.
0: What? Are you sure about that?
1: I am sure.
0: What was that?
1: Stand still, senor. Now I see him.
0: Who?
1: Look, over against that tree.
0: Holy smoke, what's that?
1: Iguana, senor.
0: What?
1: Iguana, a giant lizard.
0: You call that thing a lizard? It's 5 feet long.
1: Si, si.
0: Look at him go.
1: Si, senor.
0: Brother, remind me never to spend a vacation here. Well,
1: wait a minute. Birds do not stop singing for iguana. Listen.
0: Yeah, I hear it. Someone coming through the brush.
1: Senor, you get over behind that tree. I will lie beside the trail here with my machete.
0: Okay. Can you see anything?
1: See. He's a man. He's carrying a rifle.
0: Probably the same sniper.
1: Why? There it comes.
2: No.
1: See?
0: Brother, we sure made short work of him, Black.
1: He would have made short work of us, sir.
0: Yeah. Hey, I recognize his face. That's the guy who chucked a knife at me in Panama City yesterday afternoon.
1: You know this man?
0: No, no. Here, maybe there's something here in his pockets that'll give us a lead on who he is. Just this picture.
1: A picture of himself?
0: Yeah. That girl he's with isn't bad either. Well, come on, Blast. Let's get back to the village. Look, I'm going to ask the chief if I can keep you with me to help me take Perez back to Panama City. I've got to get back there and make out my report.
3: Steve's report's coming in from Panama City, Commissioner.
4: Good. Let's have it, Ruth.
3: Here you are.
4: Great job you sent me on, Commissioner. To date, I've had a knife thrown at me, been shot at, and nearly drowned. Good Lord.
3: You know, that guy can get into trouble easier than anyone I know.
4: Even the lizards are chasing me.
3: He's just irresistible, I guess.
4: Perez wounded, but not seriously. Located mine, which looked like promising hiding place for weapons, until I found it been deserted for years.
3: Here's the rest of it.
4: I'm back in Panama City with Perez now. On our way over to the International Hotel to notify Emil Fager about the loss of his boat. We'll keep you informed.
5: We are very sorry about the loss of your boat, Senor Fager.
6: Nonsense. It was unavoidable, Lieutenant. And I have other boats. You were both very fortunate to escape with your lives, gentlemen.
0: You can say that again, Mr. Fager. But at least that river was cool.
6: Where did you say this incident occurred, Senor Perez?
5: Oh, about 20 miles past your plantation, Senor.
6: Yes. That's bad country up there. Makes a perfect hiding place for outlaws and cutthroats. Any idea why that sniper should be shooting at the two of you, sir?
5: No, none.
6: Must have been a nasty wound you got, Senor Perez.
5: See, my shoulder still pains, but it is much better now.
0: Come on, Perez, we better be going. Thanks. I'll see you later, Fager. And thanks again for the use of the boat.
6: Oh, you're quite welcome, sir. It is just unfortunate your adventure had such a disastrous ending. But do not hesitate to call on me again if you need anything.
0: Thank you.
5: I looked up the registration papers on the deserted mine as you requested, Senor Mitchell.
0: What'd you find out?
5: Well, it was owned by Manuel Carrero, and the foreman was Eduardo Avila.
0: Either of those names mean anything to you?
5: No, not that of Manuel Carrero. But I do know Avila. He has been arrested several times this last year on charges of drunkenness. He frequents the bars on the Avenida Central.
0: Good. Let's go over there and see if we can run him down.
5: There is Avila, Senor Mitchell. Over at the corner table with the woman.
0: Ah, well, our luck's good, Perez, finding him in the third bar we tried. Hey, Who's that girl he's with?
5: I do not know, Senor. She's just a Blue Moon Queen.
0: A what?
5: Blue Moon Queen. That is what we call them here. Girls who frequent these bars and get men to buy drinks for them. Why do you ask, Senor?
0: Because she happens to be in the picture I took out of the dead sniper's pocket.
5: What? Are you sure of that?
0: Take a look at it. Here.
5: See, you are right.
0: Come on.
5: Eduardo Avila.
2: What do you want?
5: As you know, I am Lieutenant Perez of the police.
3: What has Eduardo done?
5: I will ask the question, senorita.
2: I've done nothing.
5: Were you not once the foreman of a mine up the river near the edge of the Darien country?
2: That mine has not been operated for years.
0: What kind of a mine was it?
2: Why don't you leave me alone? All the time the police, they arrest me, lock me up. Why don't you leave me alone? All I want is to be left alone.
5: Avila, come back here.
0: Let him go for now, Perez. I want to talk to the little lady here.
3: What you want with me?
0: Take a look at this picture. Who's that man with you?
3: I do not know.
0: Come on, quit stalling.
3: I tell you, I do not know.
5: Senorita, allow me to point out, if you do not tell us, I will have to arrest you. I believe you are acquainted with our jail. I'm certain you would not like to return. Now, who is the man in that picture with you?
3: Carrero.
0: What? Let's have that again.
3: Manuel Carrero.
7: Mitchell.
0: Yeah. Thanks, senorita. Come on, Perez.
5: Senor Mitchell, Manuel Carrero was the man who was listed as the owner of that mine.
0: Yeah. The same guy who threw a knife at me and was shooting at us in the river. I wish he'd lived long enough to fill in a few details.
5: After you, senor.
0: Thanks.
5: What do you think of this foreman we just talked to, Avila? He impresses me as a man who knows something he is drinking to forget.
0: Yeah. I wonder if he's trying to forget those 20 natives who disappeared from San Miguel. You know, all of this seems to tie into that mine. Have you still got those registration papers on it?
5: See, in my office.
0: Good. I want to take a look at them.
5: Here are the papers on the mine, senor. As you see, Carrero is listed as the owner, Avila is foreman. But now that Carrero is dead, I'm afraid...
0: Wait a minute. What's this?
5: That is a map of the area surrounding the mine and a diagram of the mine. It is required by law.
0: Hey.
5: What is it, senor?
0: Take a look at this diagram. See? Here's the mine shaft indicated here.
5: The one you discovered to be caved in.
0: Yeah. But look over here. Right around the bend of the river.
5: Oh, another entrance to the mine.
0: Yeah, a side door. Look, can you get me another boat?
5: Why, of course, but...
0: That Indian guide Blas is still here in Panama City, too.
5: Senor Mitchell, you think the weapons are stored in that mine after all?
0: I don't know. That's what I'm going back up the river to find out.

0: I'm keeping the boat in as close as I can. I don't want to miss that mine entrance. We should be getting warm, according to this map. Look, there's the bend in the river just ahead.
1: Yes. Senor, I see the entrance. What? Right over there. In the side of the river bank.
0: Huh? Oh, yeah. Brother, you'd never spot that in a million years unless you knew right where it is. It's all covered with underbrush.
1: Yeah.
0: Okay. Tie up to that branch. We'll take a look.
1: See? There.
0: Okay, come on. Well, here we are.
1: It's very dark in town.
0: Yeah. I got a flashlight. I'll go first. It's a cinch this part of the mine hasn't been abandoned for years. Look at the footprints in the dirt. Wait a minute. Tunnel takes a turn to the left here.
1: See, it is widening out a little, see?
0: Yeah, I think... Hold it. Holy smoke. Look at that. Rifles, machine guns, grenades. The works. Well, I've got to hand it to Carrero. He picked a good hiding place. Let's have a look.
1: Senor, look.
0: Huh?
1: Look on the ground there. Bones, they're all around us.
0: Yeah. Skeletons. A lot of them. Yeah, I guess that solves the mystery of San Miguel, Blas. 20 men from your village walked into the jungle and disappeared. 20 men who were hired to bring the weapons here and then were killed to shut their mouths.
1: One of those skeletons, senor, once was my brother.
0: I didn't know that, Blas. I'm sorry.
1: Senor.
0: Hmm?
1: Somebody is in his mine with us.
0: I'll douse the light.
2: Your light is not necessary. I will furnish the illumination. No, no. Stand quite still, both of you.
0: Well, Emil Fager, complete with gun.
2: At your service, Mitchell. Or should I say, you are at mine.
0: So you're the big boy in the deal, huh?
2: I knew it was only a question of time until you discovered this entrance to the mine, Mitchell. So I thought it expedient to await you here and give you the reception you so richly deserve.
0: Manuel Carrero was just fronting for you with the mine, huh?
2: He was an employee of mine, and a very inefficient one, as it turns out. Ah, stay close together. I want to keep you both in the beam of my flashlight.
1: This man, senor.
0: Yes, boss?
1: He is the one who killed the men of my village and my brother.
0: That's right. He's the one, Blas.
2: Wait, you. Stay where you are. Stand back, I say.
0: Watch out, Blas. He'll shoot.
1: What happens to me does not matter.
2: Get back. Drop it, machete.
3: I avenge my dead brother. What?
2: Throw your machete. Throw it.
3: Yeah.
2: Knock the gun out of his hand. I've got it.
3: Oh, let go of me, Mitchell. You
2: sure?
3: No, let go of your rights. Now.
2: You okay, Blas?
1: See, this wound is nothing. Just my leg.
0: Yeah? This is the second time you've saved my life, Blas. I hope it's the last time. Believe me, I don't want to make a habit of it.
1: Senor, this man Fager, it would give me great pleasure to kill him.
0: Yes, I know how you feel. But at least he's going to be out of circulation from now on. He's out of the weapon-selling business for good. Well, I guess this puts a new twist on an old saying.
1: What is that, senor?
0: He who lives by the sword shall perish by the machete. Now, come on, Blas. Let's get out of here.

You have just heard the first in an exciting new adventure series, Dangerous Assignment, starring Brian Dunleavy as Steve Mitchell. Dangerous Assignment is written by Bob Reif, with music by Bruce Ashley and directed by Bill Karn. Be with us next week at this time when Brian Dunleavy, starring as Steve Mitchell, will embark on another Dangerous Assignment. Fred Allen visits Bob Hope. Be sure to hear him tomorrow on NBC.

0: Here's a picture of him. Take a look.
1: Hey, he looks like me.
0: Quite a little, Steve. We think you could pass for Captain Rock almost anywhere.
1: Hey, wait a minute. What do you mean, pass for him?
0: It's a very dangerous game, Steve, but I'm asking you to play it for us. Putting it bluntly, you're going to pose as Captain Rock in Tangier. You'll be a decoy.
1: Oh, great. Look, maybe Captain Rock won't like the idea.
0: He's in no position to object, Steve. Last night in Tangier, Captain Rock was stabbed to death.
1: Huh? Well, how do I go about impersonating a dead man?
0: His death has been kept a secret. He was found right after he was stabbed and was taken to the hospital in Tangier under heavy police guard. He died in the hospital. We want his killers to think they missed.
1: Oh, so they'll come after me, huh? Hey, this sounds like a just fine job.
0: Yes, well, we've got to find out who killed him and why.
1: Look, you better fill me in on the background. Why is Rock so important to us?
0: There's not time to go into that now, Steve. Your plane leaves in half an hour. But Inspector Laborde in Tangier will give you the entire background. Go directly to his office when you arrive.
1: Inspector Laborde in Tangier. Okay.
0: Steve, this is a vital job you're going to do and a very dangerous one. You'll be up against clever, ruthless opposition. But we've got to find out who killed Captain Rock. Well, that's it. You've got your assignment. Good luck.

0: The National Broadcasting Company is proud to present Dangerous Assignment, starring Brian Donlevy as Steve Mitchell, colorful, two-fisted government agent. At all those places in the world where danger and intrigue walk hand in hand, there you'll find Steve Mitchell on another Dangerous Assignment. Steve Mitchell is en route to Tangier in North Africa by plane. Meanwhile, in a spacious villa on the outskirts of Tangier, a man waits, slowly sipping a glass of sherry. The door opens and a slender native enters the room.
1: Good evening, Joshua Effendi.
2: Ali, at last. Certainly took you long enough to get back here to make your report to me.
1: I thought it best to remain in hiding for a day, Effendi.
2: Perhaps you were right. But come, tell me exactly what happened.
1: Yes, Effendi. I met Captain Rock at the Shop of 1,000 Bells the night before last, as you instructed me to. I told him that I was to conduct him to the man who had arranged his escape from the Istanbul prison.
2: Was he suspicious at all?
1: He did not seem to be. But he said he did not understand why his escape from prison had been arranged. I told him he would find that out later.
2: Good. Good.
1: We drove to a deserted road outside the city. And then I stabbed him. Captain Rock is dead, Joshua Effendi.
2: Oh, you've done well, Ali. And you'll be paid accordingly. I'm going to the airport to purchase a ticket to Cairo. My job here is finished.

0: I would like a ticket to Cairo on the first available plane.
1: Very well, sir.
2: Taxi. Hey, taxi.
1: Here is your ticket, sir.
0: Wait, that man.
2: Taxi.
3: Right here, Effendi. Welcome to Tangier, Effendi. May I show you the sights of the city?
4: No, just take me to the police station.
3: Oh, right away, Effendi.
0: That was Captain Rock. And Rock is dead.
1: I beg your pardon?
0: Never mind the ticket to Cairo. I still have some unfinished business here in Tangier.
5: No, it cannot be true, Joshua Effendi. Captain Rock is dead.
6: You stupid fool, Ollie. I saw him at the airport just now. You bungled the job the night before last, after all.
5: No, it could not be. I stabbed him to death in the car. I, Ali, I do not miss.
6: Did you wait until you were sure he was dead before you left?
5: Well, you see, Joshua Effendi...
6: Out with it, Ali!
5: Well, a police patrol came down the road right afterward. It was necessary for me to depart quickly.
6: That's what I thought. You did bungle the job, stupid...
5: One more chance, Effendi. Just give me one more chance, and this time I will make sure...
6: No! It is too late for that, Ali. You had an opportunity and you failed me.
5: No, Effendi, please. No!
6: One chance is all I ever give anyone, Ali. From now on, I will handle this job myself.

0: Your credentials are in order, Monsieur Mitchell. Please have a seat.
1: Thank you, Inspector Laborde.
0: Your commissioner notified me to expect you. You did well to come here to my office as soon as you arrived in Tangier. We do not want you to be seen in the city until you understand the situation thoroughly.
1: Well, right now I don't understand much of anything. I think you'd better start at the beginning.
0: Of course. Look at this map. A year ago, these two European countries were on the verge of signing a treaty. Your country was backing them completely and was very anxious for that treaty to go through. It meant peace and security for this entire area of Europe.
1: I see. What happened to it?
0: On a certain day, a representative from each country was to meet and sign the treaty on the border. But that meeting never took place.
1: Why not?
0: One of the representatives was assassinated on the way to the meeting point. The mutual suspicion which resulted from the incident was enough to scrap the treaty.
1: But what's all this got to do with Captain Rock?
0: I wish to show you a portion of a newsreel on this film projector. Will you turn off the light, please?
1: Okay.
0: Merci. I will start the projector now. This was taken near the border of the two countries involved on the day the treaty was to be signed. What do you see there, Monsieur Mitchell?
1: Just a black sedan. Man in the back seat, driver in front.
0: The man in the back seat was the diplomat who was assassinated shortly afterward. Now, look more closely at the driver.
1: What? Hey, it's Captain Rock.
0: Captain Rock. You may turn the lights back on now. Merci.
1: You think Captain Rock killed that diplomat?
0: No, but we think he was in on the plan in some way. At a certain point in the trip, instead of turning to the left, as he was supposed to do, he suddenly turned to the right, into a blind alley. That is where the shooting took place.
1: I see. Well, then, if Rock was in on the plan, that means he knew who killed that diplomat.
0: That is precisely the point, Mitchell. We believe that interests hostile to that treaty deliberately assassinated that diplomat to block the treaty. Your commissioner also believes that if they can be exposed for what they are and linked to the killing, then the treaty has a chance of going through after all.
1: Yeah. Well, what happened to Captain Rock after the shooting?
0: Interpol in Paris has supplied us with that information. I have it right here. Rock went into hiding. He was arrested on a minor charge in Istanbul 2 months ago and imprisoned there.
1: He probably figured that that Istanbul jail was a good hiding place.
0: Oh, undoubtedly. But last week, there was a very skillfully arranged jailbreak. Captain Rock escaped. We want to find out who arranged that escape, because it is our belief that the one responsible for it is the killer who realized that he was not safe as long as Rock was alive.
1: So that's why I'm supposed to impersonate Rock?
0: Exactly. I think we will be able to make the killer believe that he missed the first time.
1: So he'll come after me. You know, this sounds like a nice, friendly little pastime where a guy could wind up dead.
0: There is no point in minimizing the danger, but this assignment is a vital one.
1: Look, did you get anything out of Rock before he died?
0: No. But a few hours before his death, he was seen at Hassim's.
1: Hassim's? What's that?
0: It's a cafe here in Tangier. It may mean nothing, on the other hand.
1: Well, I guess that'll be my first stop, huh?
0: Oui. Monsieur Mitchell, one thing I must make very clear to you.
1: Yeah?
0: When you walk out of this office, you will be Captain Rock. You cannot return here until this job is finished, one way or the other.
1: Why not?
0: The interests that we think are behind this have eyes and ears everywhere. We must do our best to convince them. Therefore, I am the only one in Tangier who knows who you really are. Even now, your picture has been distributed to the force as that of Captain Rock. To the rest of the police, you will be Captain Rock, to be pursued and captured if possible.
1: Oh, fine. I don't have enough to do trying to find out who's behind all this. I have to play hide-and-seek with the police, too.
0: I regret it. It's unavoidable.
1: Well, look, suppose I get in a spot. Isn't there anyone who can help me?
0: I have considered that possibility. I will have one of my detectives who will make himself known to you at Hassim's Cafe.
1: How will I know him?
0: He will approach you and he will say, Hassim stocks fine wines here. You will ask him if he is an employee of the place. And he will reply, no, not an employee, a connoisseur.
1: Fine wines connoisseur. Okay, I've got it.
0: Keep undercover for the rest of the day and be at Hassim's at 7 tonight.
1: Okay.
0: Monsieur Mitchell, I do not need to warn you to be careful. Because if you are not, I am afraid it will cost you your life.

0: Welcome to my humble cafe, Effendi. Would you like Hasim to show you to a table?
1: Oh, this one right here will do. Looks like I'm in time for the floor show.
0: Yes, Effendi. Captain Rock.
1: Huh?
0: For a moment, I did not recognize you. But you are Captain Rock.
1: Yeah, but let's not spread it around, Hasim.
0: But of course, Effendi. I forgot you were wanted by the police. But you risk capture to come here to see Yadida.
1: Yadida?
0: Your sweetheart. See? She is dancing now.
1: Oh, yeah, yeah. She looks even more beautiful than the last time I saw her.
0: She is the sweetheart of all Tangier. But she loves only you. I will go to signal her that you are here. She will be overjoyed.
1: I hope so. Maybe this deal won't be too bad after all.
2: I beg your pardon.
1: Huh?
2: Is this your first visit to Hasim's cafe?
1: Why, no. I used to come here a lot. Why? Who are you?
2: Allow me to congratulate you on your excellent taste in coming here. Hasim stocks fine wines.
1: Oh? Are you an employee?
2: Not an employee. A connoisseur.
1: I see.
2: Inspector Laborde sent me. Let us go someplace where we can talk.
1: No, not now. I know what you look like now. That's all that's necessary. Just manage to be around if I need you.
2: But I think we should go outside and discuss.
1: No, look. Hasim's heading this way. Beat it.
2: Very well. I will leave by the back door.
1: Yeah.
0: I signal to Yadida. I pointed you out, see? She has her eyes on you now.
1: Yeah. Nice eyes, too. Thanks, Hasim.
0: She is coming straight here to your table.
1: Yeah. Hasim, don't you think sweethearts should be let alone?
0: But of course, Effendi. I understand. I understand.
3: Darling.
1: Hello, Yadida.
3: Oh, darling, you must be careful. Joshua's here.
1: Huh?
3: I saw him. Wait.
1: What's the matter?
3: You are not... Oh, I beg your pardon, Effendi. I have made a mistake.
1: Hey, wait a minute. Yadida, come back here. Yeah, looks like I didn't fool her any. Hasim.
0: Yes, Effendi.
1: Where's Yadida's dressing room?
0: Ooh, you have quarreled already. Such a pity.
1: Yeah. Now I want to make up. Where is her dressing room?
0: Where it has always been, Captain Rock. Through that curtain. The room at the end of the hall.
1: Thanks.
0: You will make it up, then all will be well again.
1: Room at the end of the hall. Yeah, there it is. She was trying to warn me about something. Yadida? Hey. Yadida, what happened?
3: Knife.
1: Who did it?
3: Joshua.
1: Who's he?
3: Joshua.
1: Look, Yadida, so you know I'm not Captain Rock, but I'm trying to find out who killed him and what's behind it all. Can you tell me anything that'll help?
3: Shop of a thousand bells.
1: Shop of a thousand bells? Where's that?
3: Street Bazaar.
1: Yadida. She's dead.
0: What is it, Captain Rock? What has happened?
1: Yadida. She's dead.
0: What? Yadida dead? Yadida. A knife wound. You did this, Captain Rock. You killed Yadida.
1: Now, look.
0: You had a quarrel. You stabbed her. Police!
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0: The time, 10 seconds later. The place, Asim's Cafe in Tangier. Steve Mitchell, posing as the notorious Captain Rock, is still standing over the body of Yadida, the beautiful dancing girl, as Hasim, the proprietor, rushes down the hall to her dressing room. Hasim suspects Steve of killing Yadida.
1: She loved you, and you killed her. Police!
2: Shut up! Look, as long as we're throwing accusations around, you got here in an awful hurry just now, Hasim. How come?
1: I do not know what you are talking about. Police!
2: Quiet!
1: Police! Get your hand off my mouth. Let go of me.
2: In that dressing room.
1: It will do you no good. I will still call the police.
2: I know. But this way I'll have 5 minutes start. Now get in there.
1: Police! Police! Police!
3: Commissioner, Steve's calling from Tangier. He's on the line now.
4: Yeah, thanks, Ruth. Hello?
5: Hi, Commissioner. I can only talk a minute. I'm calling from the second floor of a little hotel here in Tangier.
4: Well, how's everything?
5: Right now, it's hotter than a two-bit pipe.
4: What do you mean?
5: When you sent me over here, you didn't tell me I was supposed to play tag with the police, too.
4: Well, we had to make things look convincing, Steve.
5: Yeah. Well, right now, they look very convincing. Rock's girlfriend just got herself killed, and I'm the grade-A suspect.
4: What?
5: Yeah. She was trying to warn me about something before she died. She mentioned a place called the Shop of 1,000 Bells in a bazaar. I guess that's my next stop.
4: You're working alone, Steve?
5: But really alone. Inspector Laborde sent a man to me at Hasim's Cafe. But I had to leave in such a hurry I wasn't able to contact him again.
4: Have you made any contact with the people who engineered Captain Rock's jailbreak?
5: Not yet. Maybe I'll have better luck at the Shop of 1,000 Bells. Look, I better hang up. I don't want to stay in one place any longer than I have to.
2: This town is probably jumping with cops right now, and they're all looking for me. I'll try to call you again as soon as I have anything new to report.
6: All right, Steve. Be careful.
2: Yeah. So long, Commissioner. Clerk. Hey, clerk.
7: Here I am, Effendi.
2: Look, I'd like a little information.
7: Of course, Effendi.
2: What's the matter?
7: Nothing, Effendi, nothing.
2: You seem pretty nervous all of a sudden.
7: It is nothing, Effendi. What information do you wish?
2: Is there a bazaar around here anywhere?
7: A bazaar? I do.
2: Hey, you really got the jumps, haven't you?
7: A bazaar? Oh, yes, Effendi. It is not far.
2: Wait a minute. What was that?
7: I do not know.
2: A car pulled up outside, a police car. So that's why you were nervous.
7: Police, quick, in here. Here he is.
2: Looks like I've got no friends at all.
7: Wait, this way.
2: Must be a back door over there.
7: Quick,

0: This bazaar would put Sears Roebuck to shame. That shop of a thousand bells ought to be around here someplace. Yeah, there it is.
1: Good evening, Effendi. Welcome to the shop of a thousand bells.
0: Are you the proprietor here?
1: Yes, Effendi. I am Turhan, at your service. You would perhaps like to buy one of these beautiful bells?
0: No, but I'd like a little information.
1: I do not sell information, Effendi. I sell bells, the finest in all Tangier. See, here is one you may like.
0: But
1: does it not have a fine tone? Like pure silver.
0: Yeah.
1: But
0: now, look.
1: It should have such a tone, for it is pure silver, with just the slightest amount of alloy to give it body. You like this bell?
0: That's not what I came for.
1: This other one. Here. Yes, perhaps this one is more to your liking.
0: Look, I don't want to buy a bell.
1: Oh, but, Effendi, I have...
2: Effendi, you would like a guide, no?
0: No.
2: I am Mustafa Effendi. The best guide in all Tangier.
0: No.
2: I can show you all the most secret places.
0: No.
2: The beautiful dancing.
0: Look, I don't want to buy a bell, and I don't want a guide.
2: But I charge very little for my services, Effendi.
0: Hey, beat it, will you? Now, look, Turhan, I don't have much time. I told you I wanted some information from you.
1: But I only have information about my bells, Effendi.
0: Look, I'm going to try just once more. I was told to come here. Now, if you don't open up and start talking,
2: Effendi. If you want information, why do not you ask me? I, Mustafa, have all the information.
0: What's that?
2: Of course. I have information on all the points of interest here in Tangier. I can show you.
0: Oh, great. Look, will you beat it?
2: It is a sad thing, Turhan. Nobody wants a guide tonight. Everyone is too interested in the murder of Yadida to go sightseeing.
1: Yes, I know. No one will buy my bells either.
0: What's that about Yadida?
2: You have not heard, Effendi. Yadida was a beautiful dancing girl, a sweetheart of all Tangier. But tonight, she was murdered by a man called Captain Rock.
0: Oh?
2: The police are scouring the city for him right now. But if the citizens find him first, there will be not much left for the police.
0: I guess not. Hey.
2: See? The police are down at the other end of the bazaar. They are searching everywhere.
0: Look, you still want a job, Mustafa?
2: Oh, but of course, Effendi. You have changed your mind.
0: Yeah, I've changed my mind. You say you can show me some of the secret places of Tangier?
2: If you like.
0: I like. The more secret, the better.
1: One moment, Effendi. You have changed your mind about the going. Perhaps you will change your mind about the bell.
0: Huh? I'll even buy a bell.
1: Oh, thank you, Effendi.
0: Come on, Mustafa, let's go.

0: You sure know all the back alleys around town, Mustafa.
1: It is my business to know them, Effendi. What would you like to see first?
0: Well, you name it, as long as it's one of those secret places we were talking about.
1: I have a place in mind that I think will appeal strongly to you. See, in this door, Effendi. I will lead the way.
0: Sure dark in here.
1: There's a flight of stairs at your right, Effendi.
0: Huh?
1: We will descend.
0: Okay. But it's your turn to carry this bill. Somebody's liable to confuse me for a cow in the dark.
1: Of course. Here, put your hand on my shoulder. So, now you will not stumble.
0: When you say secret, you really mean it, don't you?
1: Certain activities are frowned on by the police. It is necessary to take precautions. Here we are at the bottom.
0: Where to now?
1: See the narrow crack of light under that door at the end of this hall?
0: Mm-hmm.
1: Come.
0: Hey, what kind of a place is this, Mustafa?
1: One beyond the wildest imagination, Effendi. You will see. Here we are. After you, Effendi.
0: Hey, that sudden light blinds me.
1: Your eyes will adjust themselves.
0: Why, man, that's just a bare room.
1: Here he is. Joshua Effendi, I have brought him to you.
0: Huh?
2: Good work, Mustafa.
0: Well, if he isn't the wine connoisseur from Hasim's, why am I glad to see you. I've been... Hey, why the gun? Wait a minute. Mustafa here called you Joshua just now.
2: Quite right.
0: Yadida told me that Joshua was the guy who stabbed her.
2: Right again. Mustafa, your job is finished. You will be well paid for it. You may go. And take that silly bell with you.
1: Yes, Effendi.
0: Well, looks like I've made a little mistake. I figured you were the guy Inspector Laborde sent to help me at Hasim's.
2: It did not prove difficult to intercept Laborde's man and learn the password from him.
0: Yeah, I get it. A little late, I guess.
2: Quite a bit too late.
0: Yadida tried to warn me about you. That's why you killed her.
2: Yes. I do not know who you are, except that you are not Captain Rock.
0: Oh?
2: If you were Captain Rock, you would have recognized me instantly at Hasim's Cafe.
0: Oh. Captain Rock knew you, huh? Maybe the two of you had done business before. You know, that adds up to an interesting thought.
2: Does it?
0: Sure. The thought that maybe it was you who killed that diplomat Rock was driving the car for. Two of you had that scheme all worked out between you, didn't you?
2: I'm afraid your brilliant deductions can come a little late in the game.
0: You've been looking for Rock ever since so you could kill him and shut his mouth for keeps. That's why you arranged that jailbreak for him in Istanbul.
2: He was difficult to find, but as you see, we could not be safe as long as he was alive. Where is he now?
0: Rock? You should have let well enough alone, Joshua. Rock is dead. You got him the first crack out of the box.
2: Indeed. It would seem I was a little harsh with Ali then.
0: Ali?
2: An employee of mine who was assigned to kill Rock. I was forced to shoot him because I thought he had bungled.
0: Yeah, I guess you could easily call that being a little harsh with him.
2: However, I do not believe in regrets. I know now the job's been done. And with you out of the way, things will be complete. Uh-uh. You are not leaving. And to make sure you do not, I will place myself between you and the door.
0: So, getting rid of me is the next step, huh?
2: The very next step.
1: Joshua, the police, you fool, Mustafa, that door knocked a gun out of my hand.
0: Thanks, Mustafa.
1: Mustafa, grab the gun. Let go of me.
2: With pleasure.
1: I have the gun.
0: Oh, yeah?
1: The hand. Oh, Wendy, please, it was not my fault. I did as I was told.
0: You wanted to show me some secret places, Mustafa. Well, here's one I want to show you. Never send an owl for whom the bell tolls, Mustafa. It tolls for thee.
3: Mitchell. Mitchell.
0: In here, Inspector.
3: You all right, Mitchell?
0: Yeah, I guess so.
3: I spotted Joshua's agent, Mustafa, and he led me to you. I was hoping I could get to you before it was too late.
0: Well, you gave me a big lift indirectly, Laborde. Mustafa came flying back to tell Joshua you were closing in and knocked the gun out of his hand when he opened the door. There's your man, Inspector. Joshua, there, on the floor.
3: Oh, he is the one who engineered the political assassination with Captain Rock?
0: That's right.
3: Good. We will give it the widest publicity. When those two countries involved learn who killed that diplomat, perhaps their treaty will go through after all.
0: I hope so. Hey, look, Laborde, do me a favor, will you?
3: After what you have done, anything, Mitchell.
0: Now, the citizens of Tangier still think I killed Yadida. Will you Give me a police escort out of town? I'm not exactly hankering to hang around here, if you know what I mean.
3: That can easily be arranged, Mitchell. Posing as a notorious character does have its disadvantages, I suppose.
0: That's the understatement of the week. You know, the next time the commissioner wants me to impersonate somebody...
3: Yes?
0: I hope it's a Sunday school teacher in Cedar Rapids.

You have just heard another episode in the exciting new adventure series, Dangerous Assignment, starring Brian Donlevy as Steve Mitchell. Dangerous Assignment is written by Bob Reif, with music by Bruce Ashley and directed by Bill Karn. Be with us next week at this time when Brian Donlevy, starring as Steve Mitchell, will embark on another Dangerous Assignment. Dangerous Assignment comes to you from Hollywood. Tomorrow you'll hear Fibber McGee and Molly and Bob Hope on NBC.

0: You know, Ruth, you could at least have waited until that blonde and I finished the dance before dragging me back here to the office.
1: Sorry, Steve, but the commissioner said he wanted you right away. And when he says right away, that means stop the music. Here we are.
0: Yeah?
1: The commissioner's waiting for you inside. I'll have your credentials and plane ticket at my desk when you're through in there.
0: Okay, Ruth. Hi, Commissioner.
2: Steve.
0: Well, where am I going this time?
2: Sending you to Athens, Greece.
0: Greece? Look, I wouldn't know Socrates from Homer.
2: I wouldn't worry about that. You're not liable to run into either of them.
0: Well, what's it all about?
2: Radar. Steve, as you know, our scientists have come up with new developments in radar so revolutionary that many of the older models are now obsolete.
0: So I understand. Hey, wait a minute. Is that how you located that blonde and me?
2: 2 weeks ago, a complete set of plans covering these improvements was stolen from a research laboratory in this country. It's essential we get those plans back.
0: What's the line on them so far?
2: The man who smuggled them out of this country turned up dead in the Azores. His killer got as far as Algiers, and he got killed.
0: Yeah, sounds like a game where everyone plays for keeps.
2: It is. We now believe an international information peddler named Zundel has the plans.
0: And Zundel's in Athens?
2: We think so. Steve, there's a known channel waiting for those plans. Once they get to a certain point in the eastern Mediterranean, our chances of recovering them are nil. We've got to keep them from getting out of Athens.
0: Who do I work with in Athens?
2: Lieutenant Giannakos of the police. Steve, I don't have to tell you about the danger involved. There are probably several interests after those plans. They'll stop at nothing. They'll throw the book at you. They put every obstacle in your path that they can.
0: You know, this comes as no surprise, Commissioner.
2: As usual, you'll pose as a foreign correspondent after a story. But your real job is to get those plans before they get out of Athens. Well, that's it. You've got your assignment, Steve. Good luck.

0: The National Broadcasting Company is proud to present Dangerous Assignment, starring Brian Donlevy as Steve Mitchell, colorful, two-fisted government agent. At all those places of the world where danger and intrigue walk hand in hand, there you will find Steve Mitchell on another Dangerous Assignment. Steve Mitchell is en route to Greece by plane. Meanwhile, on a narrow, deserted street in Athens at sunset, two men slip furtively along the sidewalk in the gathering dusk, closing in relentlessly on a third man ahead of them.
1: Sundell still does not realize we are following him, Ruba. Come, let us close in now.
2: In a moment, Miklos. Wait until he gets opposite that alley in front of him. He is getting closer. Now, come on.
1: Sundell.
3: Let go of me.
1: Into the alley, quick.
3: No.
1: Do not cry out. There is a knife in your stomach.
2: There. This is far enough.
1: The papers, Sundell. Give us the papers.
3: No, I do not have them anymore.
2: You lie. We tried to buy them from you, but you would not sell at our price. Now we will take them.
3: No, no, no.
1: Prove, you fool. Out of him.
2: He is running out into the street. The car is trying to hit him. Sundell cannot get out of the way.
1: Get back here in the alley.
2: Wait. The man is getting out of the car. Miklos, he is searching Sundell. He must be after the papers, too.
1: Come, we must not let him get away.
2: He sees us. Watch out, he has a gun.
1: Get down. Shoot him, Robert. Shoot him.

0: Taxi! Hey, taxi!
1: I'm sorry, sir. This cab is taken.
2: Huh? Oh, yeah, so I see.
1: But there's another one right over there.
2: Okay, thank you. Taxi!
1: Taxi!
3: Yes, sir. Right over here.
1: Miklos.
4: Yes?
1: That's a Steve Mitchell, all right. I received information he would be sent here to Athens to look for the radar plans.
4: Ruba, we must find out who ran down Zundel last night and beat us to those plans. Maybe if we search Zundel's house.
1: But we must also prevent Steve Mitchell from finding those plans. And that job comes first. Come, we will follow his cab.

0: Will you be staying here in Athens long, sir?
1: I don't know, driver.
0: Well, I just happen to have some cards with me which will admit you to various places that
1: I... Well, I'm sorry. I'm not on a vacation. Hey, that other car.
0: He's trying to sideswipe us.
2: Straighten it out.
0: I cannot look out.
1: Wow. Driver, you okay?
3: I think so.
1: Here, I'll get this door open. Can you open your door?
3: No. No, it is jammed.
1: Well, come on. I'll help you through the window.
3: Thank you. How about you? Are you hurt?
1: Just shaking up. Looks like I got a reception committee pretty early in the game this time. Look, can you get another cab and take me to police headquarters?
3: Nothing personal, sir. But if you do not mind, just get yourself another driver, please.
1: Hmm?
3: You are bad luck to me.
1: Okay, I guess I can't blame you, honey.
3: Like your American GIs used to say, I have had it.
1: So I finally made it to your office, Lieutenant Janikos, the hard way.
4: I wonder if this reception committee you speak of is the same one which greeted Zundel last night.
1: What do you mean?
4: He was run down by a car and is now in the hospital unconscious.
1: Now you think it could have been an accident, Janikos?
4: I am certain it was not. It was a deliberate hit and run. Several shots were heard. That is all we know at present. Here. You may be interested in looking at these pictures.
1: Taken at the scene of the accident, huh?
4: Yes, immediately afterward.
1: You recognize any of the faces in the crowd, Lieutenant?
4: No. I have a pretty good line on most of the agents and information peddlers here in Athens, Mitchell. But I don't see any of them in these pictures. Come in. Oh, good morning, Mr. Thatcher.
5: Hello, Lieutenant.
4: Let me introduce a colleague of yours. This is Mr. Steve Mitchell, also a freelance correspondent from the United States. This is Jim Thatcher, Mr. Mitchell.
5: Pleased to meet you, Mitchell.
1: Hi.
4: What can I do for you, Mr. Thatcher?
5: I came to talk to you about this guy, Zundel, who got run over last night.
4: What about Zundel?
5: Well, I don't know if you know much about his background, but he's a sort of a shady character.
4: Indeed. In what way, Mr. Thatcher?
5: Well, I've been cultivating him off and on for the past few months. Once in a while, he's given me information I was able to use in some of my stories. Well, lately, he's been pretty evasive, but I got the idea he was involved in something big.
4: What sort of thing?
5: I don't know. That's why I came here. Figured you might have some sort of line on it.
4: I'm afraid I cannot help you, Mr. Thatcher.
5: Well, I won't take up any more of your time, Lieutenant, but if you do get any information about Zundel, I'd appreciate you letting me in on it.
4: I'm sure you will have access to any information which is made public, Mr. Thatcher.
5: Okay, I'll keep in touch with you. You going to be in Athens long, Mitchell?
1: Oh, a few days, I guess.
5: Where are you staying?
1: Lyceum Hotel.
5: I'll look you up. Maybe we can have a drink and talk a little shop.
1: Okay, see you around, Thatcher. You handled that very well, Lieutenant. For our purposes right now, we don't want anyone to know we suspect Zundel of being involved with those radar plans.
4: That was my thought too, Mitchell. Well, what will be your first step?
1: I'd like to take a look around Zundel's place.
4: Very well. Here's the key. We took it from Zundel's pocket after the accident. Here is the address.
1: Okay, I'll go over there right now. I'll probably be calling in a little later, Janikos.

0: Cigarette smoke. That's funny. Some.
1: So, Steve Mitchell again. This time we will finish him off.
2: Wait. I hear a car outside. A girl, she's coming in. We must leave.
1: What about Mitchell?
2: We will take care of Mitchell later. Hurry, Miklos. Follow me out the window.
1: Who is the girl, Oba?
2: I do not know. I have never seen her before. Hurry, it's up to the girl.
1: Yes.
3: Oh.
0: Hey, you really pack a wallop, don't you?
3: Who are you?
0: Well, right now you can just call me Hit on the Head.
3: I don't understand. What are you doing here?
0: I'm going to ask you the same thing.
3: Why, I'm Helen Slater, Carl's fiancée.
0: Carl? Oh, you mean Carl Zundel?
3: Of course. Look, I don't understand. Where's Carl?
0: Don't you know?
3: Well, I thought he was here, obviously. This happens to be his house, you know.
0: I guess you haven't read the paper today.
3: I've been out of town. Why, has anything happened to Carl?
0: He was in an accident last night.
3: What? Oh, no. Is he... Well, was it serious?
0: He's in the hospital, unconscious.
3: Where? I want to see him.
0: Yeah, that might be a good idea. Come on, I'll call a cab and take us to the hospital. Janakas?
4: Yes?
0: This is Mitchell.
4: Oh.
0: I'm calling from a payphone.
4: Yes?
0: I'm on my way to the hospital with a girl named Helen Slater. Says she's Zundel's fiancée.
4: I see.
0: I think I'll stick with her a while. She claims she didn't know about the accident.
4: Oh.
0: But I'd never forget a face like hers. I'm sure she's in one of those pictures you showed me of the crowd at the scene of the accident.
4: Yes.

0: That must be Zundo's room down the hall. There's a police guard at the door.
1: Look, there's a doctor just going inside.
0: Yeah, come on.
1: You know, I still don't understand what you were doing in Carl's house, Mr. Mitchell.
0: I'm a newspaper correspondent. I was looking for a story.
1: About Carl?
0: About his accident, if it was an accident.
1: I don't understand. Why would anyone try to kill Carl?
0: Well, I haven't the slightest idea. Maybe you have.
1: Me? Oh, no.
0: Well, here we are.
2: Yes, sir?
0: I'm Steve Mitchell. Perhaps Lieutenant Genicos mentioned my name to you.
2: Yes, he did.
0: How's Zundel?
2: Still unconscious, I think.
1: Can I see him?
2: Perhaps shortly. A doctor went into the room a moment ago. Maybe he will have word.
1: Oh, I wish there was something I could do. When I think of Carl lying here unconscious for a day and a half and me not even knowing about it.
0: Yeah.
3: Well, looks like you're as eager on the story as I am, Mitchell.
0: Hmm? Well, hi. Thatcher, isn't it?
3: Yeah. Jim Thatcher. We met in Janaka's office.
0: Well, sure. Miss Slater, this is Jim Thatcher, another correspondent.
1: Hello.
3: Hi.
0: Miss Slater is Zundel's fiance.
3: Oh? Anything new on Zundel?
0: No.
4: Good evening, guard.
2: Dr. Shelliot?
4: I'm going to see the patient.
2: Yes, sir.
0: He must be worse.
4: What do you mean?
0: Well, to require the presence of two doctors. One of them is in the room with Zundel now.
4: What are you talking about? I am the only doctor on duty.
0: Hey, we better take a look inside.
4: What is this other doctor you're talking about?
2: Why, he is not here. Wait.
0: Look at Zundel in the bed.
4: His throat has been cut.
5: I wish to thank all of you for coming here to my office. I think I have all the information I need at present.
1: I don't understand. Who would do a thing like that to Carl?
5: Miss Slater, rest assured the police department will leave nothing undone in our investigation.
3: I think this killing verifies what I was telling you earlier today, Lieutenant. Zundel was apparently involved in something pretty serious.
1: But I'm sure Carl wasn't doing anything wrong.
0: You say he never mentioned anything he might have been involved in, do you?
1: No, nothing, Mr. Mitchell.
5: Miss Slater, Mr. Thatcher, you may both go now. But please leave your addresses with me in the event you are wanted for further questioning.
3: Okay. My address, Lieutenant. 1223 Sophia Boulevard.
5: 1223 Sophia Boulevard. Thank you.
3: Sorry, I had to meet you under such unfortunate circumstances, Miss Slater. If there's anything I can do...
1: Oh, thank you, Mr. Thatcher. I'm afraid there isn't.
3: Well, see you around, gentlemen.
0: So long, Thatcher.
1: I've written my address and telephone number down for you, too, Lieutenant. There's just one favor I'd like to ask.
5: What is it, Miss Slater?
1: Well, Carl and I were pretty close, of course. There are some things in his house, things I'd given him. Cigarette lighter, a painting, a few things like that. I was wondering if I could have them back as, well, remembrances.
5: I am sure that can be arranged after the inquest.
1: Oh, thank you very much. You'll get in touch with me if there are any new developments in the case.
5: At once.
1: Oh, you've been very kind, Lieutenant. Goodbye, Mr. Mitchell.
0: Miss Slater.
5: Well, Mitchell, any chance we had of gaining information from Zundel is now gone. A frustrating case.
0: Yeah, frustrating, but not surprising. With something as vital and valuable as those radar plans at stake, it's no holds barred.
5: Let us recapitulate as to his killing. You say you and Miss Slater arrived at the hospital together.
0: That's right. As we approached Zundel's room, we saw a man in a white robe wearing a surgical mask go in the door. While we were talking to the guard, Thatcher came down the hall. I introduced him to Miss Slater, and the real doctor showed up. We went into the room and discovered the body.
5: Obviously, this man in the doctor's uniform killed Zundel, then left by the window.
0: Yeah, with that surgical mask, it could have been anybody.
5: Apparently, he murdered Zundel trying to get information as to the whereabouts of the papers.
0: I thought that at first, too, Janakas. Then I remembered that Zundel was unconscious at the time, so it couldn't have very well been that. No. Oh, I think the killer already has the papers and realized that Zundel knew he had them, so he had to shut his mouth for keeps.
5: But you say when you went to Zundel's apartment a few hours ago, you were knocked unconscious. Whoever did it obviously had been looking for the papers in the apartment. You interrupted his search.
0: Yeah, that's the point, Janakas. I think we're up against two teams in this ball game.
5: Two?
0: Sure. One out.

0: already has the plans. The other outfit's trying to find them. And we're right in the middle. Nice thought, isn't it?
1: If you're right in your assumptions, if the plans are already in possession of hostile interests, then that means...
0: It means we've got to move fast to prevent those plans from getting out of Athens. Whoever has them undoubtedly knows your men will be covering all exits. So they'll probably try to cook up some cute angle to get the plans out.
1: This girl, Mitchell, what do you make of her?
0: Helen Slater? I don't know just where she fits into this deal, but I'm sure she fits in someplace. She lied when she said she didn't know about Zundel's accident. Maybe she lied about a few other things, too.
1: Well, where does all this leave us, Mitchell?
0: Well, pretty much in the dark right now. Look, right after I got slugged in Zundel's place, Helen walked in, so I never did get a chance to take a look around.
1: Oh, you wish to go back there again?
0: Yeah. Maybe we could find something there that'll give us a line on whom Zundel's been playing ball with. But first, I've got to send a report back to my boss in the United States. I'll be with you in a few minutes.
2: Steve's report's coming in on the teletype, Commissioner.
3: Good, let's have it.
2: Here you are.
3: Very dull job you sent me on, Commissioner. It was in Athens 2 whole hours before getting hit on the head.
2: Well, that's just about par for Steve, I guess.
3: Yeah. Now in middle of charming game of button, who's got the button? Both sides playing for keeps. Man who used to have button, now slightly dead. What?
2: Well, he must mean Zundel.
3: Hey, wait a minute. Here's some more. Check on a Jim Thatcher, newspaper correspondent. I'm on way back to Zundel's house with Janakis. We'll keep you in shape.

0: Here we are, Janakis.
1: What are you waiting for?
0: The last time I walked through that door, I got a lump. You remember? I'm not taking any chances this time. Yeah, I guess the joint's empty. Come on. We might as well start here in the living room. There's a chance that the plans are here somewhere, although I doubt it. But anything we can find which would tie Zundel's in with the people he was running with would help us.
1: All right. I will take this side of the room over here.
0: Okay, Alva. Hey, that's funny.
1: What is the matter?
0: Take a look at this wall over here, Janakis.
1: This wall? But there is nothing here.
0: That's right. But there was something here. Look, this area right here is cleaner than the rest of the wall. Let's see. Yep, there's a nail hole here.
1: Ah, a picture was hung here.
0: A picture or a painting? Yeah, I remember now. I noticed it when I was here before. Hey, that must have been the painting Helen said she gave Zundel, the one she wanted back.
1: From the size of the lighter area on the wall, it must have been a rather large painting.
0: Yeah, large enough to hide those plans in. Have you got Helen's phone number with you?
1: Yes. Here you are. You said the possessor of those plans would seek a clever scheme to get them out of Athens. It appears you were right.
0: Yeah, it doesn't do you much good to be right if you're too late.
2: Hello?
0: This is Steve Mitchell, Helen.
2: Well, hello, Steve.
0: You said this morning that there were several things in Zundel's apartment you'd like, gifts you'd given him.
2: Did I? Well, to tell the truth, I've sort of lost interest in them, Steve.
0: Yeah, that's what I thought. You've already got the only thing you really wanted, that painting.
2: Well, I'm afraid I have to be going now, Steve.
0: It must be quite a painting.
2: Oh, it is. Very interesting. And very profitable, too. Goodbye.
0: Wait, look.
2: And don't try to find me, Steve. You won't be able to.
0: Now, wait a minute.
2: So long, darling.
0: Now, Helen. Helen. Helen. Come on, Janakis. We've got to get over to her apartment fast.
3: Gentlemen, this is highly irregular. I cannot let you into Miss Slater's apartment.
1: Yes, you can. I'm Lieutenant Janakis, police department.
3: Police? Certainly. All right, then. Of course, but Miss Slater is not in. Huh? She left a few minutes ago. Here we are.
0: How long ago?
3: Oh, just a few minutes ago. Here, I...
0: She's gone, all right.
3: I don't understand, gentlemen. Is something wrong?
1: Have you any idea where Miss Slater went?
3: Why, no. She left in quite a hurry. Took a taxi cab.
0: Did she have any baggage with her?
3: Yes. Two suitcases, as I remember.
0: Anything else?
3: No, I don't think that... Wait. Yes, she had large flat packets.
1: Ah, probably the painting.
3: The what?
1: We will need you no longer. You may go.
3: Oh, but I...
1: We will let you know when we leave. Thank you.
3: Well, all right.
0: She took off in a hurry, didn't she? Must have been all packed and warming up her engines.
1: Yes. We will get a bulletin out on her at once. Dominic, this is Janakis. Trace the cab driver who picked up Helen Slater from her apartment here a few minutes ago. Find out where he took her.
0: Hey, wait a minute.
1: Hold on, Dominic. What is it, Mitchell?
0: I just spotted this piece of paper in the wastebasket here. Hey, take a look.
1: Libyan Star, 6 p.m.
0: Yeah, the name of a ship.
1: 6 p.m.? What time is it now?
0: 6:10.
1: Oh, it has already sailed. Dominic, contact the harbor patrol. Tell them to have a launch waiting for us. Come, Mitchell. We must try to overtake the Libyan Star before it gets outside the 12-mile...

0: reckon the Indians start have too much of a start on us, Mitchell.
1: Yeah. Hey, you know, there's something sort of slick about this whole deal. A little too slick, maybe.
0: What do you mean, Mitchell?
1: I don't know. Something about it doesn't add up. I can't quite put my finger on it, but...
2: There is the Libyan scar ahead.
0: Faster!
2: It will do us no good, Lieutenant Kinako.
0: What do you mean?
2: The 12-mile limit stretches between those two islands on either side of us. The ship is already beyond the limit.
0: Very well. You may as well head back to port. I am sorry, Mitchell, but my authority does not exceed the 12-mile limit.
1: Yeah, I know.
0: We can try, of course, to intercept the girl at the ship's destination. But as you know, such things are sometimes difficult to arrange due to international aspects. And, of course, she could leave the ship at any port along the line. Mitchell, I am afraid that as far as those radar plans are concerned, the outlook is not encouraging.
1: You know, the more I think about this deal, the less it adds up. Helen had a key to Zundel's apartment. Now, if the painting was really what she was after, why didn't she just go and get it right away instead of telling us about it first?
0: I do not... Yes?
3: I read your message for you. From police headquarters.
0: Thank you. Mitchell.
1: What is it?
0: My man Dominic traced the cab driver. Helen Slater did not go to the waterfront at all. She went to number 1223 Sophia Boulevard.
1: Huh? Hey, wait a minute. Isn't that the address the newspaper correspondent gave us?
0: Yes, Jim Thatcher. But why would the girl have gone to his apartment?
1: Particularly when the two of them were acting like they didn't know each other. You know, this deal is beginning to add up. Get this launch in overdrive, Janakis. We're going back to town and pay a call on Jim Thatcher.
0: Mitchell, there are many aspects of this affair I do not understand.
1: Here are the stairs. Thatcher's apartment must be on the second floor.
4: Hmm. Yeah?
1: Yeah, there are still a few missing pieces in the deal, Janakis, but it's beginning to shape up.
0: Mitchell! Hey,
1: sounds like someone got here first. Come on.
0: Mitchell, look! Two men coming out of Thatcher's apartment.
1: They gotta come through us. I'll take the one on the right.
0: Mikos, quick! Your knife!
1: Too late, Buster! Janakis, the other one's heading for the stairs.
0: Stop! Stop or I shoot! Stop!
1: Well, you sure don't pull any punches, Janakis.
0: He should have stopped.
1: He did. Well, papers aren't on this boy. They must be on the guy downstairs.
0: Papers? What papers?
1: The radar plans.
0: What? But I thought...
1: Hey, take a look, will you? I want to talk to Thatcher if he's still alive.
0: Very well.
1: Well, looks like we got here a little late, Thatcher.
5: Helen, she's dead.
1: Yeah. So I see.
5: They killed her. Knifed me.
1: Probably won't have much time, Thatcher, so you better talk fast. Who were the two guys that jumped you?
5: Don't know. They were after the papers.
1: I figured there were two teams. I guess those boys were the have-nots. It was you who killed Zundel in the hospital?
5: Yeah.
1: Sure. You put on a white uniform and mask. Killed Zundel, went out the window, and then you threw away the costume and met us in the hall outside the room.
0: Here are the radar plans, Mitchell. They were on the body of the man I just shot.
1: Yeah, and he got them from Thatcher here.
0: From Thatcher? But I do not understand. I thought
1: that... Thatcher is the man who ran over Zundel and took the plans from him. He's had them all the time. Helen tried to focus our attention on the painting, so that while we were concentrating on her and the ship, Thatcher would have slipped quietly out of town.
5: Yeah, I...
0: Well... He is gone, Mitchell.
1: Yeah. Yeah, looks like this deal didn't exactly work out for either of them.
0: The plan, then, was for the girl to lure us away with the fake departure, then double back and pick up the plans from Thatcher, eh?
1: I guess that's about the size of it. And they almost got away with it, too. Oh, funny.
0: Hmm?
1: I was just thinking about football.
0: Football? What does that have to do with this?
1: Well, I've played a little in my time, Janakis, and I've seen an awful lot of games. But I had to come all the way over here to Athens to see the slickest hidden ball play of them all.

You have just heard another episode in the exciting new adventure series, Dangerous Assignment, starring Brian Dunleavy as Steve Mitchell. Dangerous Assignment is written by Bob Reif with music by Bruce Ashley and is directed by Bill Karn. Be with us next week at this time when Brian Dunleavy, starring as Steve Mitchell, will embark on another Dangerous Assignment. Here's more good news for mystery fans. Every Sunday, you may now hear Richard Diamond, private detective, over most of these same NBC stations. With Dick Powell starred as the hard-hitting, two-fisted Dick Diamond, the Sunday adventures of this private eye are as interesting as tomorrow's race results today. 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If it's mystery and adventure you like when you turn on your radio, make a date now to hear all these stellar NBC shows. And remember, it's Sunday for Dick Powell as Richard Diamond on most of these NBC stations. Tomorrow, you'll hear Fibber McGee and Molly and Bob Hope on NBC.

0: Transcribed.
1: Dangerous Assignment, starring Brian Donlevy as Steve Mitchell.

0: Yeah, danger is my assignment. I get sent to a lot of places I can't even pronounce. They all spell the same thing, though, trouble. But when I walk into the commissioner's office, I don't realize that this assignment's going to wind up with my life being saved by a ghost. Morning, Commissioner. Ruth said you had an assignment for me.
1: That's right, Steve.
0: Well, what do I go chasing after this time?
1: We already have it.
0: What do you mean?
1: This dictating machine cylinder.
0: I don't get it.
1: That's the point. Neither do I. Listen, I'll play it for you.
2: A survey of European industry for the first 3 months of 1951 reveals an overall decrease of 10% in the total man-hours lost due to the common cold, as compared to a similar period of 1950. Of detailed statistics are as follows. France...
1: That's enough to give you the idea, Steve. The rest of the cylinder is merely a collection of statistics on the individual European countries.
0: Well, three cheers for the enemies of the common cold, but what's all that got to do with me?
1: You see anything secret about this information?
0: Of course not.
1: Then why would somebody offer an American $5,000 to smuggle this cylinder out of the country and take it to Europe?
0: Why?
1: Sure, doesn't make sense, does it?
0: Oh, who is trying to smuggle it out?
1: A young student named Emerson. He's waiting in the next room to tell you all he knows about it, which apparently isn't much.
0: Where was he arrested?
1: He wasn't. He turned himself in when he became convinced there was something fishy going on.
0: I see. Where'd Emerson get the cylinder?

0: European industry.
1: Has he been investigated for loyalty?
0: Completely.
1: Where is he now?
0: En route to Europe by boat on official business.
1: What kind of official business?
0: 5 days from now in Naples, Italy, there's to be a very important conference relative to the setting up of the Continental Defense Corporation.
1: Oh, yeah, that's the new company that's scheduled to manufacture a lot of war materials for Western Europe, isn't it?
0: Yes, it's being organized and will be held by a man named Trasco. The idea is that raw materials from Western Europe will be channeled to the Continental Defense Corporation as a means of preventing them from filtering behind the Iron Curtain.
1: Sounds like a pretty big deal.
0: It's a tremendously vital one as far as the Western European defense bloc is concerned. Anyway, Marty is en route to that meeting to serve as a consultant to our delegation.
1: You think there's a connection between the cylinder and the Continental Defense Corporation?
0: Not as far as we know.
1: Well, look, I don't see what all the fuss is about, so somebody tried to smuggle the cylinder out of the country. We don't know why, but we've got the cylinder.
0: We can't let it drop there, Steve, and I'll tell you why. Before we took this secretary into custody, we kept her under surveillance. She had a secret meeting with our old friend Gabor.
1: Gabor?
0: Sure, probably the toughest foreign agent we've ever had in our hair. You know Gabor never touches anything unless it's big, Steve. That's why I want you to find out what's important about that cylinder. So go anywhere and do anything you have to. But find out what this deal is all about. Well, that's it. You've got your assignment. Good luck.

0: The National Broadcasting Company is presenting Dangerous Assignment, starring Brian Donlevy in the role of Steve Mitchell, colorful two-fisted government agent. At all those places of the world where danger and intrigue walk hand in hand, there you will find Steve Mitchell on another Dangerous Assignment.
1: Well, I've been handed a lot of snarled up jobs in my time, but this takes the cake. A secretary offers a student $5,000 to smuggle a recording of a report on the common cold to Europe. Nobody knows what the deal is all about, and lurking in the background is a well-known foreign agent with me in the middle trying to unravel it all. A real cinch. I go down the hall to the room where Emerson's waiting for me.
2: Look, I tell you, I don't know what the deal's all about.
1: Okay. Suppose you tell me what you do know.
2: Well, that isn't much. A couple of months ago, I decided to go to Europe. I'm an art student. I figured I could learn more over there.
1: But how did the secretary figure in the deal?
2: Well, I've dated her now and then, and that's all. Nothing serious, but she got real interested all of a sudden when I happened to mention that I was leaving for Europe.
1: Go on.
2: Well, she started giving me a lot of double talk, sort of pumping me to see where I stood politically.
1: I see.
2: Well, I knew she was up to something, so I went along with it to find out what. Well, finally, she worked around to ask me if I'd like to make some money. I said, sure, I was broke. And she told me I'd get $5,000 if I'd take that cylinder over to Europe with me. Well, then I knew there was something pretty shady about the deal, particularly when she started in on the hocus-pocus.
1: Hocus-pocus? What do you mean?
2: Well, she said I was supposed to go to Italy, an amusement park outside of Rome, the Carousel.
1: Then what?
2: Then I was supposed to give a password.
1: What is it?
2: I was to say, I've always wanted to ride in a carousel.
1: Huh?
2: The other party would reply, your parents must have been very strict with you. Then I was to pass over the cylinder and collect the money.
1: I see. Did she ever mention a foreign agent by the name of Gabor?
2: No.
1: How about her boss, Anton Matti, the guy who made the recording?
2: No, she never mentioned him either.
1: Well, all of this still doesn't give me much of a clue as to what this is all about, but if they go to all the trouble to rig a deal like this, complete with password, what was it again? I've always wanted to ride a carousel?
2: That's right. And the reply was to be, your parents must have been very strict with you.
1: Brother, what a routine. Hey, wait a minute. This girl's secretary is in custody, and they didn't tell her that you'd reported the deal to us.
2: No, I wouldn't know about that.
1: Chances are that Gabor doesn't know it either, so if we kept you out of sight for a while, he'd think the scheme was in operation.
2: Mr. Mitchell, I don't understand what you're getting at.
1: I'm going to arrange a substitute for you, Emerson.
2: Substitute?
1: Mm-hmm.
2: You mean somebody's going to take my place, take that cylinder to Europe?
1: That's right.
2: Well, who?
1: Me. Well, I can't say I care for the idea of electing myself Mr. Clay Pigeon, but right now it looks like our only chance of finding out what the deal's all about. So I grab the next plane for Italy. It's Wednesday evening when I arrive in Rome. Outside the city, I locate the amusement park. It's a big setup, complete with Ferris wheel, carousel, shooting gallery, sideshows, the works. And right now, it's going full blast. I head for the carousel. It's slowing down to a stop, but there's nobody riding on it. Then I spot the fat gent. He's standing to one side with his hand on one of the levers, and when he sees me, his face lights up like a pinball game. This could be my boy. I go over to him.
3: Good evening, signore. Good evening.
1: Hi. You run this carousel?
3: Si, signore. You're a tourist, no?
1: Yeah, matter of fact, I just arrived from the United States.
3: Oh, I see.
1: I've always...

0: Wanted to ride on a carousel.
1: What's that?
0: I said, I've always wanted to ride on a carousel.
1: Well, on the bus, Signore. Step right up. It's high time you did.
0: What?
1: I'm honored to have you as a customer, Signore.
0: Oh, fine. Look, I didn't really want...
1: Now, Signore, please. Now, don't be embarrassed. I have many grown men ride my carousel. Here, I help you. Which animal you like? Huh?
0: Now, wait a minute.
1: Senor, you have always wanted to ride a carousel. You shall ride a carousel. I insist.
0: Before I can stop him, two ton Tonys hoisted me aboard. He yanks at the lever, and there I am, galloping gracefully around on a giraffe, all of which isn't exactly the way I planned for things to work out.
2: Nice ride, no?
0: What? Hey, where'd you come from?
2: You seem to be enjoying your ride. I thought I would join you on this somewhat tactless-looking ride.
0: You must specialize in trick riding. I didn't see you climb on.
2: Let us say that I am an expert at riding the carousel.
0: Oh?
2: And you, sir?
0: What about me?
2: Are you an expert?
0: No, nope, strictly an amateur.
2: Your first ride, Brian.
0: My first ride.
2: But perhaps you have been looking forward to this for some time.
0: Yeah. Matter of fact, I've always wanted to ride on a carousel.
2: Your parents must have been quite strict.
0: Well, what do you know? No wonder Fatso didn't tumble to the password, so you're my boy.
2: I am your boy. I am starving. Now, the cylinder, please.
0: Huh?
2: You will please give me the cylinder.
0: Not so fast. If you think I'm going to hand this over to you, you've been riding these carousels too long, Sarvik. I'll deliver this cylinder in person and collect for it.
2: Well, now. We will get off the carousel.
0: Now?
2: See, it is not moving very fast. I will go first. Come in.
0: Okay. Now what, Cervic?
2: Follow me.
0: Hey, look, Sarvik. We've been walking about an hour, seems like. Where are we heading, anyway?
2: You wish to deliver the cylinder in person, therefore I'm taking you to my superior. Here, into the salad. Here we are at last.
0: I don't see anything, just a dark alley.
2: Indeed. But for you, it is the end of the trip.
0: Huh? Hey, a knife.
2: For you. And for me, this cylinder.
0: Guess again, Buster. That's better. Now I'll... Oh. He gives me a sudden knee into the breadbasket that doubles me over like a croquet wicket. By the time I get my wind back and scramble to my feet, he's taken off. I pound down the alley after him, but he's got too big a start on me, so I finally give up. Right now, I'm not sure where I stand in the deal. Are they on to me, or was Sarvik trying to pull some kind of a fast one? But I know I'm in it too deep to back out now. And then I remember the fat boy who ran the carousel. Maybe he knows Sarvik and give me some kind of a lead. I head back to the amusement park. Fatso is still standing by the carousel, but just as I'm about to collar him, a figure steps out of the shadows in front of me, and I mean a figure.
3: Hello?
0: Well, hi.
3: You do not really want to talk to the fat old man.
0: No?
3: No. You would rather talk to me.
0: No argument there, but unfortunately I've got business with the carousel pilot, but maybe later...
3: Oh, your business is with me?
0: How do you mean?
3: Oh, to begin with, you might tell me you have always wanted to ride on a carousel.
0: Hey.
3: To which I might reply that your parents must have been very strict with you.
0: You know, this tune must be on my hit parade.
3: Huh, senor?
0: The last time I tried out that password, a little gent tried to tickle my ribs with a knife.
3: But I do not understand. I am the one who was supposed to meet you here. True, I am a little late, but you tell me, please, who was this man?
0: He told me his name was Sarvik.
3: Sarvik?
0: Does that ring a bell?
3: No. No, I have never heard the name before, senor. You did not give him the cylinder.
0: No.
3: Oh, good. I'm not too late after all, huh? Please, to give it to me, senor? I will deliver it, and then...
0: Here we go again.
3: Senor?
0: Look, I'll tell you the same as I told Sarvik. I'm going to deliver the cylinder personally and collect for it.
3: Oh, but that would be awkward.
0: Not as awkward as if I don't deliver it at all.
3: You do not trust me.
0: You're so right.
3: Very well, you come with me.
0: Oh, no.
3: What's the matter now?
0: Look, you and Sarvik must have rehearsed your routine together. That's what he said, too. Come with me. So I did. Almost wound up dead.
3: But... Senor, how you could get dead with me?
0: That's what I don't want to find out.
3: But all I want you to do is come to that small cafe over there with me.
0: Oh. Don't tell me that's headquarters for this operation.
3: No, senor. But there is a telephone there. I will telephone the person I work for.
0: Okay. Tell him to meet us here and to bring the money. Sit there at the bar waiting for her. After a while, it dawns on me this is quite a long telephone call. Suddenly, I get a hunch she's taken a powder on me. I push aside the drapes at the entrance to the hall and start down it. Then I spot Carlotta still sitting in the telephone booth. So she didn't take a powder.

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And then, all of a sudden, I see why it's taken her so long to make the call. After all, you can't carry on much of a phone conversation with a knife in your back.

0: I ease Carlotta's body out of the phone booth, and then I see that the receiver is still off the hook. I pick it up and listen.
1: Hello. Hello. Hello. Hello.
0: Hello. Well, I'm getting nowhere fast. I don't know who knifed Carlotta. I don't know who she was talking to when it happened, and all I've got to go on is a voice and a violin. I pick up the phone again and call the police. 10 minutes later, Lieutenant Umberto prances in, a guy I've worked with before. He's a dapper little gent with a monocle and undoubtedly the guy for whom the alphabet soup was invented.
2: So, we have the following items. A, the body of a girl killed by a knife in the back. B, the knife. C, the contents of her purse which identify her as one Carlotta Donato. D?
0: Look, Umberto, before you use up the alphabet, I'd better fill you in on the background.
2: As I was about to say, item D, background.
0: Yeah.
2: For you to supply, Mitchell, please proceed.
0: Well, I'll give you what I know, which isn't much. An inconspicuous little character named Anton Matti dictates a report on the common cold in Europe. His secretary, who apparently is working with a red-hot foreign agent named Gabor, swipes the cylinder and offers an American student $5,000 to smuggle it to Europe and deliver it here in Rome.
2: Señor Mitchell.
0: I know. If it sounds confusing, it's because it is. But you haven't heard the half of it yet. I decide to deliver the cylinder in place of the student. I slip the password to a little gent named Sarvik on a merry-go-round. He leads me into an alley and tries to slip a knife under my ribs.
2: Indeed.
0: I go back to the merry-go-round and try out the password again, this time on Carlotta. Then she promptly gets herself killed, all of which still leaves me without any idea as to who wants the cylinder and why.
2: Señor Mitchell, cases like this I usually file under item eggs.
0: That's a good heading for this one, believe me. You say you found some identification papers in Carlotta's purse? Anything else?
2: Si, señor. Item E, money. 50 lire. Item F, a good luck charm from a place called Antonio's Cafe. Item G, a match folder from the Hotel Imperia here in Rome. Item H, a train ticket to Naples for tomorrow morning.
0: Let's start tracing items E through H and see if we get any kind of a line on Carlotta. I head for the railroad depot and finally locate the clerk who sold Carlotta the ticket, but he doesn't remember if she was alone or if not, who was with her. Then I try Antonio's Cafe, but I find out they give out those good luck charms to all their customers. So I meet Lieutenant Umberto at the Hotel Imperia. And one look at his face tells me he hasn't had any better luck.
2: There is no record of Carlotta Donato having registered here, Mitchell.
0: I was afraid of that. Just because she has a match folder with the name of this hotel doesn't mean that she was a star boarder here.
2: I know, senor, but I was hoping...
0: I was, too.
2: Well, what do you suggest now, Mitchell?
0: Hey, you've got me. Well, I guess we'd better...
2: What is it?
0: Hold it a minute. Listen, isn't that a violin playing?
2: Si. Sounds like one.
0: Where's it coming from?
2: Why, I don't know. Why, it's over there, in the bar.
0: Yeah, that's it, all right. Come on, let's go over to the entrance.
2: But, Mitchell, what is so unusual about the violin playing?
0: Nothing, except that when I picked up the receiver after I discovered Carlotta's body in the phone booth, I could hear a guy saying hello. I could also hear a violin playing in the background.
2: So?
0: Here, this will do.
2: Ah, there. There is the violin player down at the far end of the bar, Mitchell.
0: Yeah, and there's a phone sitting on the bar, too. So Carlotta could have been calling someone here, all right. The question is, who?
2: There are quite a few people in here.
0: Yeah, could have been any one of them. Come on, let's go in.
2: Do you think that you would recognize the voice again if you heard it, Mitchell?
0: I don't know.
3: Señores?
0: Scotch.
2: Vermouth.
3: Si.
2: Mitchell, the bartender.
0: Yeah, I thought of him, too, but I don't recognize his voice. Trouble is, all I heard the guy on the phone say was hello a few times. Not much to go on.
2: Well, try listening to the voices of the other people in here.
0: Okay.
2: Well?
0: How can you pick one voice out of that hodgepodge?
4: Bartender.
2: Si, it's almost impossible.
0: Hold it.
3: Si?
2: What is it, Mitchell?
0: Quiet.
4: I'm going to my room. If another call comes for me, have it transferred there.
3: Very well, Signor Trasco.
0: Ever heard that name. And the voice, I think it's the one, but I've got to be sure, and there's only one way to find out. I slip out into the lobby, and from the phone booth there, I can see into the bar. I call and ask for Trasco. Then I watch the bartender hurry out into the lobby, collar Trasco, and lead him back to the phone in the bar.
1: Hello? Hello? Hello?
0: Yeah, no doubt about it anymore. The same voice I heard over the phone right after Carlotta was killed.
1: Hello?
0: Hello?
1: Who is this?
0: You still interested in that cylinder?
1: Yes. Have it?
0: That's right, Trasco.
1: How do you know my name?
0: Never mind. Where can we meet?
1: One moment.
0: What's the matter?
1: Carlotta was supposed to get the cylinder from you and bring it to me. Where is she?
0: I'll fill you in on that when I see you.
1: I'm not sure I trust you.
0: Look, do you want the cylinder or don't you?
1: Very well. You know where the amusement park is, the place where you contacted Carlotta?
0: Sure.
1: There is a quiet side road just before you get there. I'll be there in 1 hour. A car will be parked off the road under the trees. I will be in the car.
0: Okay, have the money ready.
1: Yes, one thing more.
0: What's that?
1: Be sure you come alone.
0: Yeah, you do likewise. I'll see you in an hour.
2: Well, he's the one, Mitchell?
0: Yeah, he's the one, all right. Hold it, Umberto. Here he comes out of the bar.
2: He obviously does not guess that call came from right here in the lobby.
0: Going up to his room. Look, have you ever heard the name Trasco before?
2: Trasco? No. No, I don't think so.
0: Well, I have. Only trouble is I can't remember where. Hey, wait. The commissioner.
2: The commissioner? What is it, this commissioner?
0: Stick around. I've got to put a call through to the United States.
5: Hello. Is that you, Steve?
0: Yeah. Jiggle the phone, Commissioner. This is a lousy connection.
5: That better?
0: Yeah.
5: Glad you called, Steve. We finally located Anton Mari.
0: The guy who made the recording?
5: Yes, he's in Naples, waiting for that conference on the Continental Defense Corporation to start tomorrow. But he hasn't the slightest idea why that cylinder should be so important.
0: Commissioner, did you mention the name Trasco to me?
5: Trasco? Why, yes, Steve. Trasco is the name of the man who organized the Continental Defense Corporation.
0: Yeah, I remember now. He's the big boy in the deal, huh?
5: That's right. Why?
0: I'm not sure yet, Commissioner. There are still a lot of missing pieces, but I'm going to try and slide a few of them in place right now. So long, Commissioner, and thanks. Okay, Umberto. I'm heading for that meeting with Trasco. Give me about 10 minutes alone with him, and then close in. I drive out of the city towards the amusement park and then turn off on the side road Trasco told me about. I spot a car parked off the road, so I park my own and walk over to it.
4: Get in the back seat here.
0: Okay.
4: Where is the cylinder?
0: Right here. Hey, what have you got there on the seat?
4: Portable playback, battery set.
0: Oh, brother, you're well equipped.
4: There's no time to lose. I must find out definitely tonight, one way or the other.
0: Find out?
4: There. No.
6: Survey of European industry for the first 3 months of
4: 1951. It is he. Anton Maticek.
0: I thought his name was Anton Mati.
4: Perhaps he calls himself that now, but his real name is Maticek. So, I found out just in time.
0: In time for what?
4: That does not concern you. You are merely a messenger in this affair. You have brought me this cylinder. You will be paid for it. That is the end of it as far as you're concerned.
0: Okay, suits me.
4: Incidentally, you still have not told me why you did not deliver this cylinder to Carlotta.
0: She got taken dead.
4: What?
0: Yeah, while she was talking to you on the phone.
4: So, that is why the connection was broken off. You killed her?
0: No, I think it was a character named Sarvik.
4: Sarvik?
0: That name ring a bell?
4: So, they do not trust me. They have me investigated. Send a miserable snoop of a Sarvik to check up on me. And after the service I have given him...
0: Look.
4: This Sarvik, he did not hear the voice on the cylinder.
0: No, he tried to get it away from me, but I didn't like his methods, which consisted of a knife in my ribs.
4: Then I am still secure. I will take care of Maticek before the meeting. Sarvik and the party will not even know it was Maticek, because I will destroy the cylinder and then I will...
7: You are wrong, Trasco.
4: Sarvik?
7: Keep quiet still, both of you. Go, Trasco. You think your little secret is safe, do you?
4: Sarvik, listen to me.
7: One of the most important projects we have undertaken. The Continental Defense Corporation, and you would ruin it all.
0: So, the Continental Defense Corporation is just a front, huh? Pretty smart.
7: You know, it is vital that you not be identified as one of us, Trasco. Yet here is a man, Anton Maticek, who will attend the conference tomorrow. He will see you there and recognize you from the old days. He will know who you are, that you are one of us. Our plan will be ruined.
4: No, no, I will kill Maticek before the meeting. I swear it, nobody will know.
7: That is not good enough, Trasco. If Maticek knows, perhaps others will too.
4: No.
7: And I must inform you that you will be dealt with severely for trying to cover up the fact that you are a bad risk for us. Give me that cylinder.
4: Sarvik,
7: I said give it to me.
4: Very well.
0: Here. Trasco flips the cylinder in Sarvik's face and jerks a gun out of his pocket. Sarvik recovers fast, but not fast enough.
4: So. And now, sir,
8: With you out of the way, my secret will be safe.
0: He swings a gun towards me, and I dive at him. It's a dead heat. Something hot creases my skull, and I hit the floorboards. I guess I'm out only a few seconds. When I come to, Lieutenant Umberto is standing beside the car, pumping lead down the road.
2: Mitchum, you all right?
0: Yeah, just parted my hair the hard way. Where'd Trasco go?
2: To climb over that wall.
0: Come on. Amusement park's on the other side of the wall, isn't it?
2: Yes, yes, see?
0: Yeah, if he mingles with the people in there, we'll have trouble spotting him.
2: I do not think there is much of a crowd now. It's rather late. Here we are.
0: I think we can grab the top of the wall if we jump. Yeah, I've got it. Okay, come on. I'll give you a hand.
2: All right.
0: Up you come.
2: Grazie.
0: Not much of a crowd on the ground.
2: Come.
0: Now, let's sit here on top of the wall a moment. I think we'll have a better chance of spotting him from up here.
2: Perhaps you're right. Mitchell, were you able to find out what this is all about before the shooting started?
0: Pretty much. From what I could piece together, it breaks down something like this. The Continental Defense Corporation is a front organized by the Iron Curtain kids.
2: What?
0: Yeah, pretty sharp scheme, too. They get the Western European countries to channel all their raw materials into the corporation. Then they either sabotage the defense program or maybe filter a lot of the stuff behind the Iron Curtain.
2: And this is Trasco. He was the head of it?
0: A figurehead. They probably picked him because he'd kept his affiliation with them secret. But then he learned that a guy named Anton Matti was scheduled to attend the conference. He was afraid this was Anton Matacek, a guy who used to know him in the old days in Europe. A guy who could put the finger on him as a party boy.
2: And so he had the cylinder stolen to make a search.
0: That's right. He intended to knock off Matty or Matacek before the conference tomorrow. He figured he'd be in the clear that way.
2: But this other man, the dead one in the car.
0: Sarvik. The party sent him to investigate Trasco, and he tumbled to Trasco's scheme and didn't like it. So, hey.
2: What is it?
0: Look, slipping into that building over there.
2: That's a Trasco.
0: Come on, jump. Did he see us?
2: I do not know. I went inside.
0: Let's go. What's that sign on the building say, Umberto?
2: It's called the House of Terrors.
0: House of Terrors? Oh, great. A spook palace, yes. Okay. You go around the other side and cover the exit, Umberto. I'm going in. I shove open the door and duck in fast. It's dark. The joint is typical. Assorted groans and wild laughs. I start threading my way through, and halfway through, the floor heaves under me. I lurch to one side and grab a handrail to steady myself. Suddenly, a large ghost-like figure is flapping in front of my face. I swallow my Adam's apple and poke at it. It's a sheet. Tripped into action when I grab the handrail. I start moving again and sweating. Still no sign of Trasco. Then, all of a sudden, a gun in my ribs.
4: Turn around. I have no desire to meet your friend at the exit. We are going out the way we came in. Move.
0: We start walking. If I don't think of something fast, I'm cooked. Then, I remember. The handrail and the sheet. I hope it never misses. We reach the spot, then I grab for the rail, and sure enough, the ghost flaps out in front of us. Thanks, Spook.
2: Mitchell, where are you?
0: Right here, Umberto.
2: Oh, and the Trasco.
0: Also right here, horizontal, with the help of my friend, the Spook.
2: So, you and this friend of yours, you're too much of a Trasco, huh?
0: Yeah. You might say that against the two of us, Trasco didn't have the ghost of a chance.

Death on our highways is ever present. Full control of your car and attention to traffic conditions will cut down accidents. Observe the truck driver in front of you, then drive as carefully as he does. The life you save may be mine or your own.

Dangerous Assignment, starring Brian Donlevy as Steve Mitchell with Herb Butterfield as the commissioner, is written by Bob Reif and Adrian Jondo, with music by Robert Armbruster, and is produced and directed by Bill Karn. Others in the cast were Tony Barrett, Stacey Harris, Don Diamond, Betty Lou Gerson, Lou Krugman, and Raymond Burr. Be with us again next week at this time when Brian Donlevy, starring in the role of Steve Mitchell, will embark on another dangerous assignment.

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1: 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Tonight's titles were Missing Japanese Weapons, Captain Rock, The Greek Connection, and Wire Spool. This set of shows aired on the evenings of February 6, 13, 20, and March 6, 1950. 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This is your host, Richard, saying thanks for listening. Until then, have a good one.

0: Good evening, this is your host, Richard. Welcome to Audio Theater for Tuesday, September 22, 2026. This evening I present a quad play from the old-time radio series, Casey, Crime Photographer. Tonight's titles are as follows: The Reunion, Pickup, Casey and the Self-Made Hero, and Graveyard Gertie Repeatoff. This set of shows aired on the evenings of June 3, 1946, May 22, July 17, and September 11, 1947. Now, sit back and relax, as Casey, Crime Photographer, brings you tonight's feature. Enjoy this featured presentation.
1: Good evening, creep. Welcome once again to the Playhouse. Tonight our stage has been taken over by the Crime Photographer, written by Alonzo Dean Cole, and based on the fictional character of Flash Gun Casey, created by George Horman Cox, and played by Stapp Cotsworth. Casey, ace cameraman of the Morning Express, covers the crime news of a great city. His adventure for tonight, The Reunion.
2: About 9 o'clock in the evening, a luxurious suite in our city's most expensive hotel. One of its present occupants is a strikingly beautiful woman. In her hands is the latest fashion magazine, but she stares at it without interest.
3: Irene.
4: Yes, Ruth?
3: You haven't turned a page in that magazine for half an hour.
4: I've been thinking.
3: Oh, Irene, why don't you put him out of your mind?
4: If a man had done to you what my husband has tried to do to me, could you drive it from your mind?
3: Oh, yes, I know.
4: I made Kurt a success. He was just a poor weakling when I met him. I made him a great sculptor. I made him rich and famous. Now he's repaid me. But he's not going to get away with it.
3: Your lawyers will see to that, Irene. They told you they can nullify that divorce Kurt got from you.
4: When I think of the rottenness of it,
3: I don't anymore.
4: Ruth, when you and I were in South America, Kurt persuaded me to take for my health.
3: Mm-hmm.
4: All the while, he was establishing residence out of this state to divorce me for abandonment. Then, when we came home 4 days ago, we find he's been granted his divorce
3: Martin, dear, so rotten.
4: And he was preparing to marry another woman. That Bixby woman.
3: Oh, she's contemptible. Filthy. Loathsome. Often I think of it,

0: kill him.
1: I don't want to kill him, Ruth. I want to keep him.
0: Keep him?
1: Yes.
0: What?
1: No other woman's going to have him. Tomorrow I'm going to sign the papers for the nullification of the divorce, and I... Will you answer that, Ruth?
0: Oh, certainly.
1: Say I'm not here.
0: All right. Hello? Mrs. Walker isn't here. I'm Miss Chandler, her cousin. Who is this? Hold the line a minute. It's a man, Irene. He insists that he's got to talk to you.
1: Who is he?
0: His voice sounds a little like your husband.
1: Kurt?
0: Yes.
1: All right.
0: Here.
1: Hello, this is Mrs. Walter. Oh. All right, wait a minute. Ruth, will you please go into the bedroom and shut the door?
0: Why, yes, of course.
1: Don't be angry with me. I'll tell you all about it later. Hello?

0: Oh, Ruth, forgive me for sending you out of the room.
1: Irene!
0: I'm going out. You've got to help me dress in the prettiest things I have. Thank heaven my hair was decently done today.
1: Say, what is this? Was it Kurt?
0: No, it wasn't Kurt. Darling, hand me that cold cream jar.
1: Here. What other man is making you dress in your best? And you changed completely since that telephone call, Irene.
0: You'll just have to restrain your curiosity. And for several days. I don't expect to come back here tonight or tomorrow night.
1: What?
0: Maybe I won't come back for a week.
1: But
0: don't worry, Ruth, and don't try to find me. I'm going to be happy again, dear. Altogether happy.

0: What is this? Hello?
1: Hey, this is Ann.
0: Who?
1: Ann Williams.
0: Nobody with that name here. You got the wrong number.
1: Hey,
0: goodbye.
1: Hey, wait a minute. Wait a minute.
0: What?
1: Wake up, you dope. Wake up.
0: Annie, huh?
1: Now he knows.
0: What's the big idea of phoning at this hour?
1: All right, Donald, listen. You've heard me speak of Ruth Chandler.
0: Have I?
1: Yes, you have. She went to college with me. And she's a cousin of the rich and very beautiful Mrs. Kurt Vogel.
0: You mean the wife of the big sculptor?
1: Indeed, I do. Now, listen, Ruth phoned me a few minutes ago and told me that Mrs. Walter disappeared 10 days ago and has not been heard from since.
0: Yeah?
1: Yes. Ruth hasn't notified the cops yet, so we're getting first in on what may be a good story.
0: Well, give me all the dope, Annie.
1: Ruth will tell us the story as soon as
0: we
1: get to the hotel.
0: Oh, okay, Annie. I'll pick you up in about 20 minutes.
2: Mr. Casey, Irene left the suite on Friday night, 10 days ago, at about 10 o'clock. And that's the last I've seen or heard from her.
3: Yes, Ruth, listen. Mrs. Balter told you that she might be away for a week. Now, maybe she's just staying wherever she is a little longer than she intended.
2: But she's not where I thought she was going then.
0: Miss Chandler, you figured that Mrs. Walter was joining her husband for a reunion.
2: It was the only thing I could figure, Mr. Casey. Until just before I phoned you this morning, I learned there hasn't been any reunion.
0: You went to Walter's home?
2: Yes. I talked to Mrs. Royce, his housekeeper. She told me that during the past 10 days, Kurt has been working almost constantly in his studio. It's attached to the house. And that Irene hasn't been there.
0: Sure she told you the truth?
2: The positive. She and I are old friends. She wouldn't lie to me. Mr. Casey, do you think I should ask the police to look for Irene?
0: No, I wouldn't. You know how women feel who've just been separated from their husbands. Maybe
2: yes.
0: She just... Well, she might be. But say, is this photograph on the piano a picture of your cousin?
2: It is.
0: Mm-hmm. This was taken some time ago.
2: About 15 years ago, soon after her marriage, at the time she was posing for the statue that made her husband famous.
0: The Sleeping Goddess?
2: You know about it.
0: Yeah, I've seen copies of the original. I kind of like sculptures and paintings. So Mrs. Walter modeled for it, eh?
2: Yes. Mm-hmm.
0: Annie, this face isn't just beautiful. It's got power in it, real power.
3: It has that, all right.
2: No photograph can do Irene's cruel justice. She has the most wonderful hair, Mr. Casey. True golden hair.
0: Yes, Anne told me about that.
2: Well, I've seen Kurt go into temperamental rages because he's a sculptor and not a painter. He couldn't reproduce her hair in bronze or marble, of course.
0: Miss Chandler, when you talked to his housekeeper this morning, did you ask her where Walter was on the Friday night your cousin left here?
2: Mrs. Royce remembered that he'd worked in his studio all that night.
0: Uh-huh.
2: Until about 8 o'clock in the morning. He was doing some noisy construction work on a mold.
0: Well, did she see him working there?
2: No. He never permits anyone in the studio when he's working.
0: Then he could have gone out for a while.
2: Mr. Casey, I believe you have the same awful idea that I have. That Kurt might have slipped out of the studio unseen, met Irene somewhere, and killed her.
0: Did you let this Mrs. Royce know of your suspicion?
2: No. I even asked her not to tell anybody that I'd been out to see her this morning. I don't know why. I just did.
0: Good. I'd like to talk to Walter before he knows a search has been started for Mrs. Walter. I just might catch him off guard. Just might. Well, let's go, Annie.
3: Mr. Walter will see you and this lady, Mr. Casey. He's in his studio. Please come this way.
0: Oh, thank you. You're Mrs. Royce, aren't you?
3: Yes. How did you know my name? Oh, Ruth Chandler told us all about you. Here we are.
4: Darling?
3: The lady and gentleman from the Morning Express, Mr. Walter. Miss Williams and Mr. Casey.
4: Ah, it's a great pleasure to know you.
3: How do you do, Mr. Walter?
0: Mr. Walter, it was nice of you to let us barge in on you like this.
4: I'm always glad to receive newspaper people. You know, I have a special regard for the Morning Express. Its art editor has always been very flattering about my work. He sent you here, of course.
0: Yeah.
3: Oh, yes, yes, we're from the art department. Would you want anything, Mr. Walter?
4: No, thank you, Mrs. Royce. You can go. Well, sit down, Miss Williams.
2: Thank you.
4: Casey.
0: Thank you.
4: Have a cigarette?
2: Yes, yes, I'd like one.
4: Mr. Casey?
0: Not surprised.
4: I will join you.
0: I have a match right here ready. Here you are.
2: Fine. Thank you.
0: Mr. Walter?
4: Thanks. No, please. Do not light your own with that, Mr. Casey. Not three on the match.
0: Okay, since you're superstitious.
4: You see, I was born in Europe, in a little mountain village where people still believe in witchcraft, ghosts, and omens. I'm afraid my many years in this enlightened country have not completely eradicated my early teaching.
0: I see. This is an enormous studio you have.
4: Yes, we sculptors require a great deal of room.
0: Yeah. Hey, this plaster model of your sleeping goddess must be over 8 feet long. Mm-hmm. He's certainly a masterpiece. I never saw the original.
4: You are looking at the original now.
0: I thought that was somewhere in Germany.
4: I must explain my method of working. First, like all sculptors, I make a wax or clay model of my conception. But when it is only roughly complete, I take from it a mold and then make a casting of plaster. On the plaster cast, I carve my finishing touches. Another mold is then taken for the final casting of metal. This model provided the final mold.
0: Ah, it's a true original, then.
4: Yes. It's now almost priceless. You see, it's... Bronze replica was destroyed by a bomb during the war.
0: This really is worth plenty, then.
4: Many consider it my greatest work.
0: I understand the model who posed for it was your wife.
4: Yes. She is now my ex-wife. We are divorced.
0: Yeah? Well, if she looked like this sleeping goddess, she was certainly some woman.
4: More like a goddess than a woman. He had the most wonderful hair in the world. But it was not of this world. Let us not talk of her.
0: Okay. Hey. When did you make this plaster model, Mr. Walter?
4: 14-15 years ago. Why?
0: The head feels damp, like fresh plaster.
4: The head? That cannot be.
0: Feel it.
4: It is not damp. What do you say, Miss Williams?
2: You're stone dry to me, Casey.
0: Yeah.
2: Sure.
0: Funny. When I first touched it, it felt cold and clammy. Like death.
4: Death?
0: Yeah. I see you don't have to go through your house to get in or out of this studio, Mr. Walter. There's a door leading directly outside.
4: Yes. But will the story you and Miss Williams do about me concern this sort of thing?
0: Well... Hey, we must be getting to that story, yes. We want to hear about your most recent work, Mr. Walter.
4: My current work is this group here.
0: Oh, hey, that's a bigger hunk of plaster than the goddess.
4: That's what you call hunk of plaster. Will bring me $30,000 when cast in bronze.
0: Wow, you're in a good business. What do you call this group?
4: I call it the Reunion.
0: The Reunion?
2: Mm-hmm.
4: Yes. It is a symbolic conception.
0: When did you cast that plaster?
4: Why, just 10 days ago. I set up my mold and worked all night.
0: All Friday night?
4: It was a Friday night.
0: And you call it a reunion.

0: look here, Casey. The story you've just been telling me adds up to nothing more right now than a case for the Missing Persons Bureau. I'm a homicide cop.
1: My hunch says this is a homicide case, Logan.
2: I have the same feeling, Captain. So have I.
0: This police department can't take the drastic action you propose on the strength of mere hunches and feelings.
1: I haven't proposed any drastic action, Logan, until after a thorough routine missing persons search has been made for Mrs. Walter. If she isn't found alive or dead within a reasonable length of time, well, I've told you where to look.
0: You believe that she went to Walter's studio in response to his phone call through the door that leads there directly from outside, and he let her in, killed her,
1: and hid her body in the mold he was setting up that night. Then he surrounded it with plaster. I think you'll find Mrs. Walter is in the model he so symbolically calls the reunion.

0: Casey? Hiya, Miss Williams.
1: How are you, Ethelbert?
0: Hello. I ain't seen you two all day. What do you have to drink?
1: Oh, give me a cup of coffee.
0: Gee, Casey, you must be feeling low. What are your troubles?
2: We can put them in three little words, Ethelbert. The Volcker case.
0: Say, why don't the cops quit stalling on that? They're never going to find Mrs. Walter Leyluk in the place you told them to, Casey.
1: Today, they did look for her in the place I told them to.
0: You mean?
1: Yeah. I was wrong.
2: Mrs. Walter's body was not in the plaster model of Reunion.
1: In order to find that out, Logan's men had to bore holes in the model, and they broke it all up. Now Volta's going to sue the city for $30,000 he claims it was worth, plus additional damages for I don't know how. Oh, his lawyers are drawing up a swell bill of goods.
2: Sure, the worst of it is he's pretty sure to win a suit.
1: Logan will probably lose his job on account of it. He gave the order to bore into the statue on the strength of my hunch.
0: Gee,
1: the poor sap trusted me because, well, by sheer dumb luck, I've given him a couple of good steers in the past. This time I let him down for fair, and how?
2: Oh, Casey, he doesn't blame you.
1: Yeah, I know that. Look, don't ever tell the big dope I said this, but Logan's a pretty swell egg.
0: Because Mrs. Walter's body wasn't hit in that statue, does it mean her husband's now in the clear?
2: Sure does.
0: Yeah?
2: The only place he could have hidden her body was inside the freshly poured plaster of that Reunion model.
0: Wait a minute, Miss Williams. Couldn't he have hidden the body in a closet or someplace around the house and then sneaked it out later?
1: No, Ethelbert. Mrs. Royce and her cleaning women would have found it.
2: Oh, of course not. And there's only one other model in the studio large enough to hide a human body in, and that was cast 15 years ago.
1: Those plaster castings have a hollow core.
2: Oh, so what, Casey? To have even gotten the body inside the sleeping goddess, Walter would have had to cut a big hole in the old plaster and then afterward patch it up with fresh stuff, which would show
1: the head of the sleeping goddess. It felt cold, damp, like fresh plaster that day.
2: Didn't to me, Casey. And you said it didn't to you either after a minute.
1: Yeah, that's so. It's funny, that's what started my hunch about Mrs. Walter being buried in plaster. When her husband said he'd cast that Reunion piece on the night she... Annie. I've doped the guy all wrong. He was smarter than I thought.
2: What are you talking
1: about?
2: That
1: Reunion model was only a planned decoy. He put her inside the sleeping goddess. Then he deliberately led you and me and the cops to believe her body was in the Reunion model. And now that we've found she isn't there...
2: Oh!
1: Aha, you've got it. The city stands to lose $30,000 plus for that mistake. No sane cop is going to take a chance like that again.
0: Casey, if you're right...
2: Yes, he's right, Ethelbert. Mr. Kurt Walter is going to get away with murder.
1: Yeah.
0: Say, Casey.
1: What?
0: Why don't you sneak into that studio on a dark night, bust open that statue...
1: And what if I didn't find the body, Ethelbert? Walter wouldn't bother to sue me. He just had me put away until about 1966.
0: I got no more suggestions.
2: I haven't even got a thought.
1: Wait a minute. I have.
2: Yeah? What?
1: And I'm going out to see Mrs. Royce, Walter's housekeeper, and ask her one confidential question.
3: No, Mr. Casey. Since the night he made that plaster casting of his Reunion group, Mr. Walter has never gone into his studio after dark.
1: I see.
3: I thought it rather strange. He used to do so much work in there at night.
1: Well, thanks, Mrs. Royce.
3: Why have you asked me about that?
1: I've been thinking. Thinking.
4: I was born in Europe, in a little mountain village where people still believe in witchcraft, ghosts, and omens.
5: I've sometimes thought Kurt insane on the subject of Irene's hair. He couldn't reproduce it in bronze or marble.
4: She had the most wonderful hair in the world, but it was not of this world.
1: Yes, Mrs. Royce, I've just been thinking a kind of crazy thought.
6: This scheme of yours is absolutely nuts.
1: Call it a long shot, then, Logan, and play it with me, will you? If it happens to work, you save your job, the town saves at least $30,000, I save my peace of mind, and we'll have the goods on a rotten killer.
6: Okay, it there. I'll take a chance. Good evening, Mr. Walter.
7: Good evening, Mr. Walter.
8: It is not evening. It is almost midnight. Why have you insisted upon seeing me at this hour?
6: Well, it's a kind of peculiar thing, Mr. Walter.
7: Mr. Walter, do you believe in dreams?
8: Dreams?
7: Yeah, dreams.
6: Casey here had a very funny dream last night.
8: Why should I?
7: It concerns you, Mr. Walter. You see, I dreamed about Mrs. Walter.
8: My ex-wife?
7: Uh-huh. I dreamed that she talked to me.
8: She talked to you?
7: Yeah. She wasn't like a woman in my dream. She looked like that statue of yours she posed for, the sleeping goddess. She was the goddess. Only awake.
8: Awake?
7: Uh-huh.
6: Casey, tell him the funny thing she said to you in your dream.
7: Okay, Logan, I will. Mr. Walter, she said, I am the goddess awake because my life is in my statue.
8: She said, her life was...
7: Uh-huh. Uh-huh. And her hair was the shiny gold color I've heard Mrs. Walter had. So bright. It seemed to have light in her.
8: Why have you come here to tell me about this?
7: Because in my dream, she told me to come here.
8: She told you?
7: Just before midnight, she said.
6: It's almost that now, Casey. We gotta move fast.
7: Yeah, come on, Walter. Into your studio.
8: Into my studio.
6: She told Casey to have you there at midnight.
7: Clock's striking 12 now. Come on, hurry.
8: Let me go. How dare you?
7: She wants you in the studio, Walter, where she's waiting for you.
8: Waiting for me?
7: The goddess awake with shiny gold hair.
8: Don't open that studio door. Don't push me inside.
6: We're leaving you inside.
7: And in the dark.
8: Open your door. Let me out. Light switch does not work. Open this door. Don't leave me alone here in the dark.
7: You're not alone, Walter. The goddess is awake in there.
8: No. That golden light. That golden light. It rises. Moves this way. No. Don't come any closer. I'm sorry, Irina. I had to kill you. You ruled me. I've been your slave. The slave of your will. Your golden hands that mock my heart. I had to kill you and hide your body in that sleeping goddess. I had to make you sleep forever. Don't come any closer. Forgive me. I...
6: We've heard enough,
7: Casey. All we need,
3: Logan.
7: Switch on your flashlight.
3: Oh, Casey. Casey, I'm glad to have some light in here.
7: You did a swell job, Annie.
3: I was scared. You know what? I was scared. I didn't like seeing a ghost in the dark.
6: You scared Mr. Kurt Walter a lot more, Miss Williams. He's fainted.
3: He did?
7: I figured all he needed was to see the shadow of a woman with a luminous wig rise from behind that plaster statue and walk slowly toward him.
3: Casey, I'll never do this kind of job again. I'll never
7: hey,
3: do it again.
7: Minute. You're trembling, kid. Now, what's the matter?
3: I don't know. I don't know. But you know what happened?
7: What?
3: Just at midnight, when you pushed Walter through the door and I went into my act, I got suddenly afraid.
7: Afraid of Walter?
3: No, afraid of her.
7: What? Annie, what?
6: Hey, Casey.
3: What was that?
6: Walter hasn't fainted. He's dead.
7: Dead?
6: Yeah.
3: Dead.
6: Hey, Miss Williams, you never got very close to him with that blonde wig of yours, did you?
3: No.
7: What is it, Logan?
6: Look at this dead guy's neck, Casey.
7: A single golden hair is wrapped around it, almost like a noose.
9: A creep that rings down the curtain on the Mystery Playhouse for tonight. The Reunion, a crime photographer story written by Alonzo Dean Cole, is based on the fictional character of Flashgun Casey, created by George Horman Cox. Stats Cotsworth was heard as Casey, and Miss Leslie Woods played Anne. Until next time, creep. Good night. Sleep tight. This is the Armed Forces Radio.

0: Hey, Ethelbert, do you ever take a word association test?
1: I don't think so. How's it go?
0: Oh, it's simple. Look, I give you a word and you answer immediately with a word that comes into your mind, see?
1: Okay, try me.
0: All right, red.
1: Blue.
0: Boy.
1: Girl.
0: Run.
1: Walk.
0: Bottle.
2: Anchor Hawking, the most famous name in glass.

0: Good evening, ladies and gentlemen. This is Tony Marvin. Every week at this time, the Anchor Hawking Glass Corporation of Lancaster, Ohio, and its more than 10,000 employees bring you another adventure of Casey, crime photographer, ace cameraman who covers the crime news of a great city. Written by Alonzo Dean Cole, our adventure for tonight, Pickup. ...9 o'clock in the evening, the Blue Note Cafe. Ethelbert, the head bartender, is chatting with a customer, a tall, thin, white-haired man with a gentle face, when he hears a familiar voice.
1: Hi, Ethelbert.
2: Huh? Oh, good evening, Casey. Excuse me, will you, Mr. Hutchins?
3: Sure, Ethelbert.
2: I ain't seen you all day, Casey. Where you been?
1: Oh, I've been busy, pal.
2: You told me you were on the lobster shift this week, which means you don't start to work till midnight.
1: Listen, shut-in, this is spring. Miss Williams and I have spent the day in the park. We've been taking pictures of the birds and the bees.
2: Where's Miss Williams?
1: I left her at the office. Hey, look, give me 4 packs of cigarettes, will you? 2 of Miss Williams' kind, 2 of mine.
2: Okay.
1: Hey, listen, pal, wait a minute.
2: Huh?
1: Who's the guy you were talking to when I came in? His face is familiar.
2: Oh, he's Britt Hutchins, Casey, the horse trainer.
1: Oh, sure, yeah. So, well, what's he doing in town? His stable is racing out west right now.
2: I got an idea. He's here looking for the murderer of Cass Marlin.
1: Yeah?
2: You know, Cass Marlin
1: yes,
2: was the
1: yes.
2: jockey who got bumped off down in Florida just before he was to ride.
1: Yeah, of course I know.
2: Yeah.
1: Well, did Hutchins say that he was looking for the murderer?
2: No, I just got the idea because he and Cass were such good friends.
1: Uh-huh.
2: All he really said about the killing was what the papers had been saying, that it's still a complete mystery who done it.
1: Well, pretty obvious why it was done. With Cass Marlin in the saddle, Fireball will have won the Alderstone Trophy race.
2: I hear the cops have questioned Steve Harold about it. He's supposed to have won a lot of money when Fireball didn't even show.
1: Well, they've questioned all the big bettors who've been known to fix things when they can. But Captain Logan investigated Steve Harold at the request of the Florida police and found that Steve looked pretty clean for once. Listen, you know, I think I'm going to have a talk with Britt Hutchins. He trained Fireball, and as you say, he and Cass were pretty close.
2: You won't get any more out of Hutchins than I did, Casey.
1: That's what you think, pal.
2: Ah.
1: Say hello to him, anyway. Hi, Britt. Remember me? Casey, Morning Express.
3: Casey. Oh, yeah. Hi.
1: How about Sam? You know, we've been hearing a lot about the Cass Marlin killing up here. I knew Cass pretty well, so...
3: If you're gonna pump me for inside dope on it, fella, I don't know any. Cass was like a son to me. He worked for me. He set to ride one of my horses. One of my owners, Mr. Ashley's horses, I mean. When somebody put a bullet in his head and... That's the whole story as far as I'm concerned.
1: I see.
3: Well, guess I'll be going. Got business to tend to.
1: Yeah, okay, Britt. Well, I'll run into you again sometime. So long.
3: So long, boy.
1: I'll see you later, Ethelbert.
2: Going so soon, Casey?
1: Well, I gotta take Miss Williams her cigarettes.
2: Didn't I say you'd get the old brusheroo?
1: I hate guys who pull the I told you so gag. So long, pal.
4: Excuse me.
1: Yeah?
4: Your name's Casey, isn't it?
1: Yeah, that's right.
4: Morning Express photographer?
1: Right again.
4: Let's take a walk.
1: Well, say, it's a little sudden, sister. I don't think I know you. Or do I?
4: You don't.
1: Well, then what's...
4: Call it a pickup.
1: Well, I don't go in for pickups.
4: Well, call it anything you want till we get someplace where we can talk alone. I've got news to sell. You interested?
1: Always. Okay, where are we going?
4: Well, there's a little place around the corner, Farley's Tavern. That suit you?
1: Mm-hmm. It'll do. But I don't like the place from a social standpoint, sister, so the news you want to sell had better be on the level. Okay, sister, now speak your piece.
4: Well, after the waiter leaves.
1: Oh, jittery, huh?
4: You'd be jittery, too, if you were in my spot.
1: In a jam?
4: Afraid of being bumped off, that's all.
1: Oh, you're beginning to interest me.
5: Anything else?
1: No, not now.
5: Gee, thanks, pal.
1: All right. Well, he's gone. I'm listening.
4: How much will your paper pay for the exclusive inside dope on a murder?
1: Well, it depends on the murder. Some are in the dime a dozen class, you know.
4: How about the Cass Marlin killing?
1: Cass Marlin?
4: Yes.
1: Yeah, this is a coincidence.
4: What's a coincidence?
1: Well, I was thinking about that shooting when you picked me up, that's all.
4: The dope on it's worth plenty, isn't it?
1: The real dope is. Yeah.
4: I can give it to you.
1: Well, I'll have to be sure of that before I go to my city editor and proposition, you know. I can't pay out dough on my own, you know.
4: If I tell you who I am and how I know about the case, will you promise to keep it under your hat, whether we make a deal or not?
1: Yep.
4: I guess I can trust you. Cass told me you never double-crossed anyone.
1: Cass told you about me, huh?
4: Yeah, that's why I looked you up when I hit this town tonight. I phoned your office first, and they said I might find you at the Blue Note Cafe. I was on my way over there when I saw you come out. I recognized you by a picture Cass had.
1: You must have been a close friend of Cass's.
4: He was going to marry me.
1: Yeah? What's your name, sister?
4: Edith Landell.
1: Edith Landell. It's funny, I've seen most of the police reports on the case, and I've come across no mention of the gang.

0: with a big newspaper. A bigger one than there is down in Florida. Yours. Is that straight enough for you?
1: Too straight to like very well.
0: I don't care what you think of me. I've got a story to sell. But you've got to act quick. I can't keep it bottled up any longer, even for dough, because the killer knows I'm onto him and he's after me. Now, any more questions?
1: Only the one for the big prize. Who's the killer?
0: I'll tell you that when I see money. $10,000.
1: $10,000?
0: My story's worth it, and papers like yours can pay it.
1: I've always wanted to see my city editor drop dead. He will when he hears that figure. Well, come on, I'll take you over to him.
0: No. Nobody must know anything about my part in this till the killers are all behind bars.
1: It was killer before, now it's plural.
0: Well, I'm pretty sure there's more than one man mixed up in this. And I'll tell you something else to prove that I'm on the level. The cops' theories are all wrong. They think Cass was killed so he couldn't ride Fireball, but...
1: What's the matter?
0: That big guy just walked up to the bar. He knows me.
1: Yeah, I know him.
0: And you know who he works for.
1: Yeah, Steve Harold.
0: Look, I gotta get out of here quick. Mr. Casey, don't let him follow me. Stall him, hold him by force if you have to till I get away. Promise me you will.
1: This is an act, sister.
0: I swear it isn't. You say you know who that man is.
1: Okay, I'll hold him.
0: And lend me $5.
1: Lend you...
0: I haven't got enough for cab fare, and I've got to get away fast and far, please.
1: Well, I've always been a sap. Here's a fin.
0: Thanks. Look, I'll phone you at your office in an hour and tell you where to meet me, where it'll be safe. And don't let Denver Lane follow me. I'm going. Goodbye.
1: Hiya, Denver.
2: Hello, Casey. Noticed your gal friend left in quite a hurry.
1: Yeah. Had to run for a bus. You know her, Denver?
2: Never saw her before. Not a bad-looking bimbo. Who is she?
1: Well, just a pickup I made.
2: Didn't know you went in for pickups.
1: I have my moments.
2: Cigarette, Casey?
1: Yeah, thanks. You, no hurry to leave here?
2: Why should I be? I just come in.
1: Yeah, Denver, I have my moments.
3: With that story, you let her take you for $5, Casey?
1: Well, Annie, the act she put on was pretty solid. She had me hooked when she pulled a big scared act about Denver Lane. You know, the guy's a gunman and he works for Steve Harold, who's up to his neck in the racing racket. For a moment, the parts all seemed to fit.
3: Until Denver made no attempt to follow your little chum.
1: He stayed in the joint for half an hour, and then he walked over here to the express building with me.
3: In the rain?
1: Yeah. That's one break I got tonight, anyway. We were within 10 feet of where my car was parked when it started, so I just reached in and got my raincoat. Denver got soaked.
3: Well, put the raincoat on again. Let's go over to the Blue Note.
1: Yeah. Yeah, I see enough of this photographer's room when I'm on duty. It's over an hour now since Edith Landau said she'd phone me in an hour, so...
3: Have you been waiting here thinking that she might phone you?
1: Well, Annie, her act was almost too good for a $5 take. Oh, nuts. When I start being a sap, I keep it up, I guess. Come on, let's go.
4: Casey!
1: Hello, Moocher.
4: Are you a guy I'm glad to see?
1: Now, listen, Moocher, I'm short on dough
4: Who
1: today,
4: Who wants dough? You don't start on the job till midnight, do you?
1: No.
4: Swell. You won't need your car till then.
1: My car?
4: Mine just had to be towed to the shop, and now City Desk has given me an assignment out in the sticks. Give me your keys, pal.
1: No. The last time you borrowed my car...
4: Could I help it about them two friendos?
1: Well, you could have paid to have them fixed, didn't
4: Miss you? Williams, I leave it to you. Shouldn't us press photographers stick together and help each other
1: now,
4: out?
1: Now, nuts with that stuff. Now,
4: I admit Casey's a better... button pusher than I am. He's a genius, the only one of his kind.
1: Now look here.
4: Which is all the more reason why he should give me succor in my hour of need. Casey, can a master like you let down a bum like me?
1: Yes.
4: Don't say that. No.
3: Oh, come on, give him the car keys, Casey. You know he'll get them if he has to cry real tears.
1: Oh, I guess you're right, Annie. All right, take him, Moochie.
4: Ah, my pal. My beloved colleague.
1: Get out.
4: Nay. I tarry for one further little favor.
1: Oh, my.
4: Yes, the weather is inclement, and I came to work without mine raincoat.
1: All right, take mine.
4: Ah, my friend in need. And a perfect fit. My undying gratitude, Monsieur. And can you spare a cigarette?
1: Oh, that too. All right, here's half a pack and a book of matches. Now get out before I commit a little mayhem.
4: I go, Master. I do thou's bidding. Goodbye, Miss Williams. Fair lady. Farewell.

0: He's really a character, Casey.
1: Oh, some character. You wouldn't think so if he was in your department. As I said before, when I start being a sap, Annie, I...
0: Oh, there's your desk phone.
1: Yeah, it might be that Edith.
0: As you said before.
1: Hello, Casey speaking. Oh, city desk. Listen, Burke, I don't go on duty till 12, so I'm not going to take any assignments now. Well, of course I'll let you talk. Who's stopping you? Oh? Murder, huh? Strangled in a vacant lot. Sounds good. Yeah, I got the address, yeah.
0: Here we go again.
1: Any details? Identification found on the button. What? What's that name again? Yes, we'll grab a cab and get out there right away.
0: Hey, what is it, Casey?
1: That dame, Edith Landau, was murdered about 15 minutes after she left me.
2: Our story will continue in just a moment. It's here.
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0: Look at that body again, Casey. You're sure it's the woman who told you that story?
1: Definitely. I was sure of it after my first look, Logan.
2: Captain, her story must have been the truth.
1: I told you, Annie, I was more than half sold on that story of hers.
0: And she borrowed that five spot to take a cab from Farley's Tavern, huh?
1: So she said.
0: Yeah. This place is about 3 miles from Farley's. Now, assuming her story was true, she might have paid off the cab after the first mile or so to save money and started walking. The killer had been following her, and when she came to this block of vacant lots, he hopped out of his car and strangled her.
1: But Denver Lane was the guy she was afraid of, Logan. And Denver didn't follow her. He was with me at the time she was being strangled.
0: Yeah, but his boss, Steve Harold, wasn't with you.
2: Well, you cleared Harold of suspicion in the Cass Marlin murder, Captain.
0: No, we didn't clear him, Miss Williams. It was simply impossible to prove he had any part in it.
3: Hey, Captain Logan.
0: Yeah, Sergeant?
3: We just got a message for you on the car radio that I... Casey.
0: What's the matter?
1: Well, stop looking at me as if I was a ghost, Flanagan.
3: Casey, you're dead.
1: I'm what?
3: Well, if you're not, the message to just come in is all cockeyed.
0: What do you mean?
3: Headquarters says that Casey's dead body has just been found in the wreck of Casey's car.
1: Well, mooch her, Annie.
2: Oh, sure, he borrowed your car.
1: And had an accident.
3: Accident, nothing. There's two bullet holes in the dead guy's head.
0: Well, the thing's plain enough now, Casey. Denver Lane had spotted that girl before you and she went into Farley's.
1: Yeah, maybe before she picked me up outside the Blue Note, Logan. He had another of Steve Harrell's guys with him.
2: And the other gunman followed Edith Landell and killed her while Denver stuck close to you?
0: Sure, Miss Williams. Denver figured the Landell dame had given Casey the dope she had on the Marlin murder.
1: He couldn't risk any rough stuff during our walk to the express building, so he waited outside in a car. And when he saw a guy my size wearing my raincoat come out and get into my car...
0: The information he thought you had to be suppressed. With you and the dame out of the way, there'd be no evidence.
2: Now, what are you going to do, Captain?
0: I'll show you, Miss Williams. Sergeant.
3: Yes, sir.
0: Get headquarters on your radio and instruct everyone concerned to let no outsider have a close look at the body found in Casey's wrecked car. And tell them to give out information that it's definitely Casey's body.
3: Yes, sir.
0: Wait, Sergeant.
3: Yep.
0: Also, I want Denver Lane and Steve Harold brought to headquarters as soon as they can be found and kept in separate rooms. And instruct arresting officers to tell them nothing about anything. That's all.
3: Right, sir.
1: I get it, Logan. The old surprise treatment.
0: And a big surprise. If Sergeant Flanagan thought you were a ghost, the guys who think they killed you, they just might go to pieces and tell us what we want to know. Steve Harrell's cooling off in this room, Casey. Now, I'll go in alone, and you follow, and you hear me clear my throat.
1: Okay, love.
2: I hope this works.
0: Oh, it'll work, Miss Williams. You stay here with Casey. Here goes. Hello, Harold.
4: Oh, good evening, Captain. Good morning, rather. Well, now that you're here, perhaps I'll get some information as to why I've been rudely conducted to this, unglamorous place.
0: My boys didn't tell you?
4: No. No, no. All they told me was to come along. And naturally, as a law-abiding citizen, I made no resistance despite the invasion of my constitutional rights.
0: No, stop talking like a book.
4: All right, Captain. But look, none of you cops have anything on me, and I'm definitely in the clear with your homicide bureau. So, well, what's the big idea?
0: A girl named Edith Landell was killed tonight.
4: Oh, really?
0: You've never heard of her, I suppose.
4: Yes. As a matter of fact, I have.
0: Really?
4: Yes. Well, Landell isn't a common name, so I presume it's the same girl I met with Cass Marlin several months before he was killed. He'd fallen rather hard for the little gold digger.
0: Well, why didn't you tell me about the Landell girl when I questioned you on the Marlin case?
4: My dear fellow, you didn't ask me. Why do you suppose she was killed tonight?
0: Because she knew too much about Cass Marlin's murder. Uh-huh. And she told what she knew before she died, Steve.
4: You interest me. By the way, whom did she tell?
0: A man who also was killed.
4: Then you're still out on a limb.
0: Not quite. This man told the story to his newspaper associates before two bullets got him in the head.
4: Their evidence will be only second-hand hearsay. It wouldn't be admitted at a murder trial.
0: You know your law, don't you, Steve?
4: I know a little.
0: Excuse me, I have a little cold.
5: Hello, Steve.
4: Oh, hello, Casey. Nice to see you, boy. Go on with your story about the man who was killed, Captain. You two chaps look kind of strange. Anything upset you?
1: Nothing at all, Steve.
0: No, nothing at all.
5: Denver's the guy who tried to kill you, Casey. He obviously didn't get word to Steve Harold about the things that happened tonight. Now, we'll work the gag on Denver now.
1: All right, all set, pal. It ought to work on Denver.
6: You say this newspaper guy who was shot spilled the dope he got from the landlord dame?
0: That's right, Denver.
6: Well, it's no break for you, Captain. The courts don't accept that kind of third-hand evidence.
0: You're right again.
6: Oh, if only the poor guy was alive.
0: Yeah. Excuse me, a little cold.
1: Hello, Denver.
6: Well, nice to see you again, Casey.
1: Yeah?
6: Casey and I had quite a get-together at Farley's place tonight, Captain.
0: Yeah?
6: Yeah. Maybe I shouldn't spill this on him, but he was in there with the crummiest-looking pickup you've ever seen.
1: Nuts to you and your ideas, Logan.
5: No, Casey, nuts to you.

0: Your big act fell flat with both Denver and Steve Harold, huh, Casey?
1: Yeah, so flat it busted all over the place, Ethelbert.
2: Well, neither of those men could have thought Casey was dead. Both of them are ice-cold characters, but no guilty person could have taken the shock of his appearance without some giveaway reaction.
1: Yeah, you'd think so. They didn't even flicker an eyelash, either one of them.
0: Maybe they was tipped off in advance that it was really poor Moocher who was shot.
1: No, no, no. Logan went over that angle before we made our play. He says a cop on the scene kept everybody away from the body. Nobody got close to it at all except other cops. Besides, after two heavy caliber bullets go through a guy's head, Ethelbert, it's... Sometimes pretty hard to tell who he was.
0: Hmm. Maybe the killer knows by now he didn't get you, Casey, so he'll try again.
2: Oh, that's covered, thank goodness. Captain Logan has assigned two bodyguards to Casey.
1: Hmm. Yeah. A louse.
2: That innocent-looking gray-haired man over in the corner is one. And Sergeant Flanagan is hanging around outside.
1: You know, I just got to find the killer in order to get those guys out of my hair. I can't stand it. Hey.
0: Yeah?
1: Annie, I just remembered something. You know, I've been a dope.
2: That's a surprising confession.
1: Look, Edith Landau was about to tell me something when she saw Denver. And then she got scared and stopped cold. She said... Wait a minute, let me think. She said the cops' theories are all wrong. They think Cass was killed so he couldn't ride Fireball. And that's as far as she got.
2: Well, all the original suspicion of Steve Harold was based on the idea that he didn't want Fireball to win.
1: Sure. Ethelbert!
0: Don't bark at me like that, Casey. I'm a nervous guy.
1: Certainly are. Well, okay, all right. But look, when did Britt Hutchins leave this joint tonight? Tell me that.
0: Britt Hutchins?
1: Yes. The horse trainer who was on vacation while his stable is racing out west.
0: Why, he went out the door right after you did.
1: Ah, then he saw me talking with that girl. He could have seen me going to Farley's with her. He could have followed... when she left there alone. He even could have strangled her to death and gotten back to the express building in time to see Moocher get in my car. Then Hutchins could have followed him and thought it was me.
0: But Hutchins was a friend of Cass Moreland's. He couldn't
1: no,
0: have...
1: No, friendship in a gambling racket seldom goes deeper than the money pocket. And horse trainers should only take vacations when their horses do. Annie, come on.
2: Where?
1: We're going to tell Logan to find Hutchins.
0: Yeah, Casey...
1: See you later, Ethelbert.
2: No, wait for your gray-haired bodyguard,
1: oh,
2: Casey.
1: Never mind. He's just... Those bodyguards can't keep up with me. I'll be very happy. There's a cab, Annie. Hey, taxi!
2: Oh, Casey!
1: Annie,
2: I'm shooting at you. Oh, you're hit.
3: Oh, I'm okay.
2: Oh, no.
1: Flanagan, get him! Get him!
3: We got him, Casey. No, let me go.
2: Casey.
1: Well, hello, Britt. So you were the guy, and you missed me again, huh?
2: No, he didn't miss you. Help, get a doctor. There's blood all over Casey's head. He's dying.
1: Annie, I'll bet you 2-1 that for the second time tonight, the report of my death will be greatly exaggerated.
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0: okay now, Casey?
1: Oh, sure, Ethelbert. That bullet only grazed my forehead.
2: Yeah, well, if it had struck you only a half an inch deeper...
1: Well, as Britt Hutchins will tell you, Annie, many a horse has lost a race by half an inch. And I think, as a matter of fact, this bandage is very becoming. So is the little hospital nurse who put it on.
2: It isn't, and she wasn't.
1: Annie, you shouldn't be like that, not to an invalid.
0: Tell me, Casey, what did Hutchins have to say when they got him down to headquarters?
2: Well, he confessed that he killed Marlin because his jockey friend had double-crossed him.
1: That was a hot one.
2: You see, he made Cass Marlin a little proposition.
1: Cass was to ride Corn Popper and lose,
0: see? Corn Popper?
1: Yeah. Well, that was the last horse Cass rode before he died. Corn Popper was a comparatively unimportant horse, Ethelbert, in a comparatively unimportant quarter-mile race. So attention was centered on Fireball and the big Alderstone trophy.
2: Well, to cut off the alibis, Ethelbert, instead of riding Corn Popper to lose, as he'd promised Hutchins, Cass Marlin brought him in first. And Hutchins lost every dollar he'd been able to beg, borrow, or steal. So his feelings were hurt, and he killed Marlin.
1: Cass had told his gal about the play, and she witnessed the shooting. So Hutchins had to get her, too.
2: And when he finally caught up with her, she was being confidential with Casey. Well, you know the rest.
0: Yeah, you better be careful about making pickups from now on, Casey.
2: I'll say he had.
1: Oh, I don't know. I have my moments.
0: Yeah, but like my sister Edna says, quote, you can never tell when one moment's gonna be the next.
1: Oh, no.
0: Yeah, unquote.
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Herman Chittison is the Blue Note pianist. This is Tony Marvin saying goodnight for the Anchor Hawking Glass Corporation of Lancaster, Ohio, with offices in all principal cities of the United States and Canada. 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

0: Dixie, did you see where my niece got engaged last week?
1: Oh, is her name Princess Elizabeth?
0: No, her name's Jane.
1: Then I didn't see it.
0: How do you like that? If you're not royalty, no one knows what happens to you.
2: You don't have to be royalty, Ethelbert. You just got to be famous.
3: Sure, like Anchor Hawking, the most famous name in glass.

0: Good evening, ladies and gentlemen. This is Tony Marvin. Every week at this time, the Anchor Hawking Glass Corporation of Lancaster, Ohio, and its more than 10,000 employees bring you another adventure of Casey, crime photographer, ace cameraman who covers the crime news of a great city. Written by Alonzo Dean Cole, our adventure for tonight, Self-Made Hero. Casey, like most news cameramen, has a radio in his automobile that he keeps tuned to police calls. Tonight, as he and reporter Ann Williams drive leisurely toward the express building after covering a routine assignment.
1: Calling car 55. Car 55. Come in, car 55.
2: Car 55, Sergeant Brannon.
3: Brannon? Hey, we know Sergeant
4: Proceed
3: Brannon.
4: He's a good pal of mine, Annie. I didn't know they had him on prowl car duty.
1: Frisco. Report of shooting there. Proceed
3: a
1: to
3: shooting?
1: Alleyway
3: shooting.
1: On...
4: Hey, wait a minute. It'll be repeated. Listen.
1: Clark and Frisco. Clark and report Frisco. Of shooting there. No further details. That is all.
3: Oh, more Casey luck, and we're only a few blocks from there. Maybe there's a story.
4: With pictures.
3: Next stop, 12th Street.
4: Between Clark and Frisco.
3: Oh, usual crowds collected, Casey.
4: And there comes a police car, Annie. We're getting here a jump ahead of Brannon. Get out. Come on.
3: Okay.
5: All right, get back, you people. Get back. This ain't no circus.
3: Oh, there's a patrolman over there,
4: the young
3: Casey.
4: Fellow beside him must have had something to do with the shooting.
3: Why, he's just a tall, lanky boy,
5: I
3: Casey.
5: Said get back, everybody. That means you and this lady, mister.
4: And we're press officers.
5: Oh, you're press, huh? That's right. Well,
4: here comes your sergeant. He knows us. Hello there, Brannon.
6: Oh, hiya, Casey. Hello, Miss Williams.
3: Hello, Sergeant.
6: What's the trouble, Johnson?
5: Why, this young fellow here, Sergeant, he says someone took a couple of pot shots at him back in that alleyway.
7: I didn't call for assistance, officer, until I'd done everything possible to help myself.
6: Well, let's get inside this cigar store, then it can tell me what happened. Come on, Casey. All right, move back
5: on,
6: there.
5: Move.
6: Let us through, will you? Come on, one side. Now then, let's have your story, bud. What's your name?
7: The name is Wellington Cliffside. Only one F in Cliffside. At present, employed as junior pharmacist at Black's 10th Street Drugstore.
6: I see
7: you carry a camera, Mr. Casey.
6: Yeah.
7: Well, anytime you say. I believe in cooperating with the newspapers.
6: Now, wait a minute. I'm only a cop, but I still want to know what this shooting was about.
7: Oh, certainly, Sergeant. Well, as I've already told Officer Johnson, during the past month, I became suspicious of two men who've been making telephone calls from the drugstore.
6: Mm-hmm.
7: Well, I made it my business to overhear parts of their conversation. And what I heard, Sergeant, convinced me that they are spies.
6: Spies?
7: Foreign agents. Well, they must have become suspicious of my suspicions. For tonight, they acted.
6: Acted?
7: Yes, sir. And a few minutes ago, I was standing there at the corner waiting for a young lady of my acquaintance when these two men passed me.
6: The two men have been making the mysterious phone calls, huh?
7: Yes, sir. I saw them go into the dark, deserted alley back of us. I followed them. Now I know they meant to lure me to my death. But when I entered the alley...
5: They grabbed him, Sarge.
6: Let him tell the story, Johnson.
7: Well, they seized me, Sergeant. One of them slashed at me with a knife. Oh, look, you can see the tears he made in my overcoat.
6: There in the left sleeve, huh?
7: Mm-hmm. And here in the front.
6: The knife didn't get stuck into you yourself?
7: No, I broke away and they ran with me in hot pursuit.
6: Uh-huh.
7: Then they pulled guns and started shooting.
6: Their bullets missed you.
7: Well, I was lucky. I chased him to the end of the alley.
6: With them shooting?
7: Well, I considered it my duty, Sergeant.
6: Then what happened?
7: Then I found that they disappeared, probably into one of the buildings on this street. I knew I couldn't find them all by myself, so I yelled.
6: Yeah.
7: I should say I shouted for assistance. This policeman came up and he can tell you the rest.
5: There ain't no rest, Sarge. Except I couldn't find no mysterious strangers around like this young fella described.
6: Okay, Johnson. Did this guy show you where the shooting and stabbing took place in that alley?
7: Yes, I did, Sergeant. I'll show you.
6: You stay here. Roberts.
8: Yes, sir?
6: You keep Mr. Wellington Rockside company while I have a look around out here. Come on, Johnson, and show me.
7: It's Wellington Cliffside, Sergeant.
6: Okay, thanks.
7: You're welcome. Well, Mr. Casey, I suppose you want to take some pictures of me for your newspaper.
8: Yeah, I think you're worth a couple of pictures, huh? Hold up that overcoat sleeve to show the tear in it while I back off and get you in focus.
7: All right.
9: That's a terribly phony story that he told, Casey.
8: Phonies can make good laugh copy, Annie. Kid's an amateur Dick Tracy.
7: I'll hold out the front of my overcoat, too, Mr. Casey, so you can get a picture of the knife cut there.
8: Yeah, that'll be fine. Okay, Wellington, now hold it. Thank you.
10: Wellington! Wellington.
7: Myrna.
9: Look at that girl, Casey.
4: Bobby Sox.
10: Oh, Wellington, they told me how those awful men had tried to kill you. Well, you're not hurt.
7: Oh, well, I got the best of them, Myrna. But you can see what they did to my coat.
10: Wellington. Oh, isn't it lucky you had on your old one?
8: Excuse me, Mr. Cliffside. Is this the young lady you were waiting for?
7: Oh, yes, Mr. Casey. Miss Williams, Mr. Casey. This is Miss Myrna Adams. Mr. Casey is on the newspaper, Myrna. He's just been taking pictures of me.
10: Oh, how nice.
8: How do you do, Miss Adams?
10: I knew all about those spies Wellington was after, Mr. Casey. I was the only one he told about them. Oh, Wellington, you've been wonderful. If they'd hurt you, I don't know what I'd do.
7: Oh, gee, Myrna, it was...
9: Sergeant Brannan's coming back, Casey, and there's a woman with him.
7: Ah, Sergeant. Did you find any clues in the alley that might help us catch those spies?
11: Plenty, young fella. Is this the guy, Mrs. Levy?
12: That's him, Sergeant. That long string bean of a kid.
7: What?
11: This lady lives in the flat building next to the alley. She happened to be looking out of her window when you were cutting holes in your own coat with a penknife.
7: All the windows were dark in the alley. The alley was dark.
12: I got the kind of eyes that see good at night. And why should I burn electricity when I'm only looking out my window? I mind my own business. I wouldn't tell the cops if they hadn't come asking me if I saw something.
11: And she saw you fire those shots.
7: I didn't fire any shots.
11: No, but you set off some homemade firecrackers that sounded like shots. Here's pieces of them I found back there.
7: Sergeant, look,
12: I saw you light a match to those firecrackers, young man.
10: Firecrackers?
7: Myrna.
10: There weren't any spies. No one tried to kill you. This was all a bluff.
7: Myrna, look.
10: You cheater, you cheap rug cutter, you firecracker shooter, you faker.
7: You gotta listen to me.
10: I never want to see you again.
7: Don't go away, Myrna, don't.
11: Yeah, you stay here,
7: let
11: mister.
7: Let me go, will you? I gotta explain to her. You gotta let me explain, Sergeant, please.
11: She's gone. You've got some explaining to do to the judge after I run you in. Hey, Roberts, make out your report on this guy, and we'll take him to the station.
8: Okay, Sarge, come on. You.
7: All right, all right.
4: Hey, Brannan.
11: Yeah, what, Casey?
4: Don't run that kid in.
11: And why not?
4: Well, couldn't you see he was making a grandstand play for that Bobby Sox gal, and it flopped. Oh, he's already taken one on the chin and hard.
11: Now, look, Casey, we cops have too much trouble with his kind of
4: pony. I know, but do me a favor, will you, Brannan? I'll do one for you sometime.
11: I don't make trades. But I don't get any kick out of pinching goofy kids either. Look, Casey, you can have Wellington Brookside if you only take him away from here. If you don't, well, that mob out there has heard what's happened, and they'll kid him right.
4: I'll take him away.
11: Okay, thanks, Casey. I'll tell him to get in your car.
9: Hey, what's the idea, Casey?
4: I don't like to see a kid KO'd twice in one night, Annie. Look, and when you get to the office, kid, don't write this story, for laughs or otherwise. I'm forgetting the pictures I took.
9: Oh, I get it. Okay.
4: All right, come on. I'm going to drive a kid home, and I'll drop you on the way. Well, here you are, Annie.
9: Okay. So long, Casey. Goodbye, Wellington.
7: Goodbye, Miss Williams.
4: See you in a little while, Annie.
9: Okay.
4: Hey, kid, is that, that Wellington name, is that on the level?
7: My name is Jack.
4: Jack? Oh, it's my name. Okay, Jack.
7: I don't want to bother you, Mr. Casey.
4: It's no bother. Look, forget that Mr. stuff. Just plain Casey's all I rate. Cigarette?
7: Yeah, thanks. I was too ashamed to open my mouth while Miss Williams was with us. Now I want you to know why... Well, I think it was swell of you to talk the cops into letting me go.
4: Sergeant Brannan was only looking for an excuse not to run you in. He's a regular guy.
7: I deserve to be run in. I must have been crazy to think I could get away with what I tried to do.
4: Well, all of us are a little nutty at times, I guess. We get over it, though. Here's some matches for that cigarette.
7: Huh? Oh, thanks.
4: Pretty kid, Miss Adams.
7: Yeah.
4: Would you like to, tell me about her? Often does a guy good to get things off his chest.
7: Yeah. Mr. Casey, I've got a bum back.
4: You got... bum back?
7: I fell down a flight of stairs a couple of years ago, and now I've got to wear a steel corset to keep it in place.
4: Oh. Your bum back and the steel corset have anything to do
7: Everything.
4: With the...
7: You see, Myrna... Miss Adams admires guys who do things. You know, like Clark Gable and Gary Cooper in the movies.
4: Oh, I see. Yeah.
7: Well, I told her about my bum back. But I said it got hurt while I was playing football. I said I'd been the star halfback in high school. Then she found out I've never been a good enough athlete to even get on a girls' softball team, and that I just stumbled over my own feet going downstairs. Since then, she hasn't believed anything I've told her, except for maybe a minute tonight before the cops called my bluff. She thinks I am, well, just what I am. Big, skinny clown who can't do anything regular guys can do. That's out of my own imagination.
8: Maybe if somebody talked to Myrna, she might look at things a little differently. Miss Williams might do that.
7: No, Miss Williams is another girl. She couldn't do any good. Oh, you might, though.
8: Me?
7: Yeah, she respects old guys.
8: Old?
7: Well, I don't mean you're so very old, but you must be all of 30.
8: Yeah? Pretty ancient, huh?
7: And you're in the newspaper racket. You must know cops and murderers and... Gee, I bet you've even talked to G-men and movie stars. Oh, Myrna will think you're almost as important a guy as Clark Gable or, well, even Humphrey Bogart.
8: Oh, now,
7: oh,
8: wait.
7: Oh, she'll listen to you, Casey. Will you go to her and explain that I'm not just a heel?
8: Now, listen, Jack,
7: oh, please, Casey.
8: Well, okay, fella.
7: Oh, gee. Thanks.

0: No use, Mr. Casey. I think it's very fine of you to try to defend Mr. Cliffside, but I never want to hear his name again. I consider him a drip.
1: Oh, now, look, don't be like that, Miss Adams. He's a nice kid. He's crazy about you.
0: No, Mr. Casey. He and I are through. Forever.
1: I'm sorry. Well, there's nothing more I can say, so I'll shove off.
0: Oh, don't rush away. You've talked so much about Mr. Cliffside, I haven't heard a thing about you.
1: Me?
0: Uh-huh. You've rescued people from burning buildings and captured burglars single-handed, and you're a real hero.
1: Whoever told you that was having a pipe dream.
0: Oh, no, you're just being modest, like I think all men should be.
1: Say, look, where did I put my hat, Miss Adams?
0: Oh, come on. Please sit down, Mr. Casey.
1: No,
0: and let's get better acquainted. There. I've always wanted to meet a man like you.
2: We'll continue in just a moment. Good evening, Dorothy.
3: Hello, Tony. What's our subject tonight?
2: Pie plates.
3: Pie plates?
2: Mm-hmm. 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

0: Give me a cup of black coffee, Ethelbert.
1: Okay, Casey. You want one, Miss Williams?
2: No, thanks, Ethelbert.
1: Casey, you look like you got trouble.
2: I'll say he has, Ethelbert. In a neat red-headed package. Trimmed with short skirts and a pair of bobby socks, a hero worship complex, and a very unbashful personality.
0: It isn't funny, Ann.
1: You're talking about a woman, huh?
0: Oh, not a woman, no. A goofy 17-year-old kid that ought to be spanked. Wish I had the nerve to do it.
2: She's developed a crush on Casey. Phones him at the office several times a day and waits for him on the street so she can gaze at him and sigh.
1: Casey, how did you get yourself into anything like that? You ain't no cradle snatcher.
0: Ethelbert, all I did was to call on her one afternoon last week in order to try and square something for somebody else.
1: She isn't the girl that Cliffside kid set off the firecrackers on account of.
2: That too.
1: Huh?
2: But Cliffside doesn't know yet that Casey squared things so beautifully.
3: Will you get it, Walter?
0: I put off telling him that she won't listen to anything that I say in his favor because, well, he's miserable enough as it is. You know, he phones me a couple of times a day, too, Ethelbert, to ask how I'm making out with her. I can't stall him much longer. Oh, I must have been nuts to get myself mixed up in something like this.
4: Telephone for you, Mr. Casey.
0: What? Who is it?
4: Mr. Cliffside,
0: sir. I thought I was about due for my nightly call from him. He's probably been trying to get me at the office.
2: Well, since you can't help him, you better stop stalling and tell him the truth, Casey.
0: Oh, I can't, Annie. Excuse me.
1: You know, Miss Williams, Casey sure has a talent for getting himself into situations that ain't easy to get out of.
0: Hello?
5: Casey?
0: Yeah, Jack, how are you, fella?
5: Casey, I just learned the truth.
0: Huh?
5: About you and Myrna.
0: What do you mean?
5: I met her on the street a while ago. She told me nothing could ever be fixed up between her and me and that she was in love with you.
0: Dave, now listen,
5: kid. That's a swell stunt you pulled. Kidding me into thinking you were my friend and then double-crossing me.
0: Listen to me,
5: I've listened to you long enough. I called up now to let you know that what you've done is the last straw. When I leave this phone, I'm going to the river.
0: The river?
5: I don't want to live any longer, Casey. I'm going to end it all.
0: You young dope, where are you?
5: Never mind where I am.
0: Jack, I've got to meet you. I've got to talk to you.
5: You or no one else is ever going to talk to me again. I won't be in your way after tonight, Casey. You can have Myrna.
0: I don't want Myrna. Jack!
5: Goodbye, Casey.
0: Jack! Hey, kid! Hey! Operator! Operator! Operator!
6: This is the operator.
0: Look, what was the number that just called here?
6: You've been disconnected, sir.
0: I know that. Never mind. Annie.
7: Yes, Casey?
0: Annie, that darn fool kid says he's going to throw himself in the river.
7: What?
0: The way he sounded, I don't think he's bluffing. We got to stop him, Annie.
7: You know where he is?
0: No, but there's only one place that kid had picked for a suicide, the cliff at Rocky Point.
7: You mean the place they call Lover's Leap?
0: Yes.
7: Oh, but Casey, that's
0: where I know how far it is, Annie. But he wasn't calling from around there because there isn't a public telephone within a mile of the place. You'll have to reach it by bus, but we've got a car. Look, Annie, I may need you to convince him that I'm not trying to steal his Myrna. Come on.
7: Casey, if that crazy kid has picked another spot on the river to throw himself in...
0: I'm not afraid of that, Annie. What I'm afraid of is we may not get there in time. If he does jump, Ann, I'll be responsible.
7: Now, don't talk like that.
0: It's such a mess of it.
7: No, you have not. It was that little fool of a girl who did that. Oh, I'd like to wring her neck.
0: Well, there's no use blaming her.
7: No.
0: This is as far as you better go with the car. I'll run it off the road among the trees here and turn off the lights. He saw it. He'd suspect I was after him. Maybe he'd get away. But if he hasn't gotten here ahead of us
7: well,
0: and already...
7: stop thinking like that, Casey.
0: Let me get out of the car and come on, Annie.
7: All right.
0: Go out to the cliff through these trees. It's pretty bright. It'll be seen on the road.
7: This is a horrible, desolate place.
0: Yeah. Annie, we can see the edge of the cliff from here. And there's no one on it.
7: Well, that means he hasn't gotten here yet.
0: They mean he has gotten
7: now,
0: here.
7: Now, will you stop imagining things? Hey, Casey.
0: What?
7: Someone's coming through the trees on the other side of the road down there.
0: Where? I see.
7: Someone tall and lanky.
0: It's the kid. He's going toward the edge, Annie.
7: Yeah, he sees you. He's running, too, for the edge.
0: Hey, wait. Kid, wait. I got to talk to you.
5: No one's ever going to talk to me again.
0: Jack, you've got to let me talk.
7: Run, Casey. He's almost at the edge.
0: Kid, stop. Will
7: you? Can't reach him in time. Oh, he stumbled. Grab him before he gets up.
0: Jack, I got him. Let me go, will you?
7: He hadn't stumbled. He's only a few feet away
0: let
7: from the
0: go,
7: ledge.
0: Casey, young fellow, for the scare you've given us, I ought to knock your teeth out.
5: Why don't you stop me? Why do you care what happens to
7: well,
5: me?
7: He shouldn't care. Can't you realize that Casey's only interested in Myrna because, well, he was trying to help you. And let this sink in. If I weren't sure that he couldn't have any romantic notions about a child like your Myrna, I wouldn't be here with him.
8: You mean that you're Casey's real girlfriend, Miss Williams?
2: Well, use your own judgment, if you have any.
8: I should have figured that. I'm sorry, Casey.
0: Well, okay, kid. Well, now, we're taking you back to town. We'll cut through these woods to the car.
8: All right. I can't stop you from taking me back, but I still don't want to live, Casey. While I was wrong about you, I wasn't wrong about having lost Myrna. She told me herself tonight that she hated me.
2: Jack, there are millions of girls in the world. Must you have just one particular one?
8: I don't want anybody else. Ever.
0: Brother, you're a true monogamist. Hey, car's turned into the road. Wait a minute. I wonder if the driver knows it's a dead end at the edge of the cliff. Yeah, guess he's seen where he was heading. He stopped. Say, wait. Let's see who this is.
2: Hey, Casey. That man getting out.
0: Holding his hands above his head.
8: Yeah. Guy getting out behind him has a gun.
0: Man, that guy with a gun is Blackie Owen.
2: The racketeer?
0: Yes.
9: Don't, Blackie. Give me a chance. Don't.
2: Oh, he shot him.
8: Casey.
0: Shh, be quiet, both of you. Keep back of these trees, out of sight.
2: Okay.
0: Blackie Owens is a dead shot, and none of us has a gun. He knew we'd seen what we have seen. Our lives wouldn't be worth a nickel.
2: He's getting back in the car.
8: He's driving away.
0: Wait, don't move from here until he turns off his branch road. Okay, now let's go over and look at the body. Annie, Blackie Owens is one of the dirtiest gang leaders in this town. The cops have never been able to nail him. What we've just seen will send him to the chair and give us a front page exclusive. Jack, I could kiss you. We wouldn't have been here if it hadn't been for you.
8: Casey, how can you think of front pages when you've just seen a guy murdered?
0: Get used to things like murder in the newspaper racket. Well, there he is.
2: Well, do you recognize him, Casey?
0: I certainly do. Well, that gives me a good reason not to be too unhappy about this shooting. The guy who just had his last ride was Twist Yakov.
2: Well, he was Blackie Owen's chief gunman.
0: That's right, Annie. Blackie gave it to him right between the eyes.
8: He's dead.
0: As a last year's daisy.
8: Never seen a dead guy before. It's awful.
0: Yeah. Remember that the next time you think of bumping yourself off, kid. Now, come on to the car. Let me get a camera and shoot some pictures of this.
10: There'll be no pictures.
2: What? Casey.
0: Hello, Blackie.
10: Stick up your hands. All of you.
0: Okay.
10: I wouldn't have come back if I hadn't seen your car parked off the road after I turned the bend. It gave me the idea that there might have been witnesses to what occurred here a few minutes ago. And I don't want witnesses.
8: He's going to kill us.
0: Take it easy, Jack.
10: The young man, unfortunately for all of you, is right. You see, I prepared a very good alibi for this evening that your testimony would kind of spoil. I'll give you all your choice. Where would you like it? Between the eyes, like Yakko, through the heart or in the stomach? You know, I pride myself that I never miss.
0: If it's all the same to you, Blackie, I'd prefer not to be shot.
2: Oh, Casey.
0: Yeah, you should have known better than to stand so close to a guy you meant to plug.
8: You got his gun, Casey. You got his gun.
0: Yes, I have. Now, Blackie, we'll go to my car and get a camera and take some nice pictures of you. Now, be good. Stick your hands in the air and get going.
10: Okay, but don't you want this...
0: What are you picking up there?
10: Can't you see? A pair of gloves. The lady dropped them when she stuck up her hands a minute ago. No use leaving them on the road. Yeah, miss.
2: Oh, yeah, they are my gloves. Hey, Casey!
8: He's grabbed
0: Let her go!
10: Drop that gun you took from me, Casey. If you try to shoot it, you'll have to shoot through this dame first.
8: He's holding her in front of him.
2: Let me go! Let me go!
10: I always carry two gats. And you gave me a chance to get the second one, sap.
2: Go.
10: Now drop that rod or I shoot this dame. Go on. Drop it.
0: You win, Blackie.
10: I thought I would. Now get over there with your friend, lady. I want to see you all in line like clay pipes in a shooting gallery. You're going to be first, kid.
8: Me?
10: Yeah. And you get it in the belly.
0: Jack!
2: I killed him!
10: Yeah, that's right. Guess I'll save you to the last, Casey. Lady, you're next. I'm gonna make this shot precise. Right between the eyes.
0: Those shots!
11: Blackie's fallen.
8: I shot him, Casey. I got him, Miss Williams.
11: Jack, you shot him.
8: Well, the bullet he shot at me hit the steel of the corset I wear for my back. I glanced off. But I pretended I was dead, and I fell close to the gun he made you drop, Casey. I've never shot anyone before.
0: Boy, I'm glad you shot somebody this time, kid.
8: I am a hero. I am a hero.

0: He'll join the crowd at the Blue Note in just a moment. Extra, extra, read all about it.
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0: Say, Casey, didn't you and Miss Williams kind of overdo that stuff about Wellington Cliffside in this morning's paper? No guy's ever been that much of a nature's nobleman.
1: Boy, you'd have thought he was if you'd been there, Ethelbert.
2: Oh, I'm standing in our exact spot.
0: Well, maybe you're right. How did it go down with his girlfriend who wanted to be Casey's girlfriend?
1: Swell. She was, you know, she was barely civil to me when I saw her today with Jack. I understand they're engaged, too.
0: Well, as my sister Edna says, quote, the only thing wrong with the younger generation is that it grows older.
1: Unquote.
0: What does that mean?
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The original music is by Archie Blyer, and the program features Miss Jan Miner as Anne and John Gibson as Ethelbert. The part of Jack Cliffside was played by Jack Grimes, and Herman Chittison is the Blue Note pianist. This is Tony Marvin saying goodnight for the Anchor Hawking Glass Corporation of Lancaster, Ohio, with offices in all principal cities of the United States and Canada. 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
1: Ah, school days, dear old school days.
2: Education's a wonderful thing, all right.
0: Sure is, Mr. Marvin. I didn't get past the fourth reader, but I learned something awful important since then.
1: What was that, Ethelbert?
0: You tell him, Mr. Marvin.
2: Why, Anchor Hawking is the most famous name in class.

0: Good evening, ladies and gentlemen. This is Tony Marvin. Every week at this time, the Anchor Hawking Glass Corporation of Lancaster, Ohio, and its more than 10,000 employees bring you another adventure of Casey Crime Photographer, ace cameraman who covers the crime news of the great city. Written by Alonzo Dean Cole, our adventure for tonight, Graveyard Gertie. Night, cold and dark. A road on the outskirts of the city, a dismal road. On one side, it's flanked by dilapidated, grimy houses, billboards, and vacant lots strewn with rubbish. On the other side is a cemetery. A familiar, battered-looking car approaches, and as it draws near...
1: I can't figure out that new rattle, Annie. Listen to it.
2: Mm-hmm. I've been listening. But, Casey, this poor old jalopy makes so many strange noises, it's hard to tell.
1: Now, this is something new, Annie. Sounds like the battery support. Well, I'm going to pull up here and see if I can locate it.
2: Oh, you picked a fine place to pull up. In front of those cemetery gates.
1: Oh, graveyards don't bother me.
2: Well, I don't like them. Especially at this hour. It's almost midnight, Casey.
1: You see any spooks climbing out of the ground at the stroke of 12, Annie? Give a whistle.
3: Here's what rattles.
2: What?
3: The license plate. There's a bolt all ready to fall out of it.
2: Is that all?
3: Yeah. Say, Annie, open the glove compartment, will you? Give me the pliers. The flashlight, too. Give me that.
2: Yeah, okay.
3: That's it. Won't take a minute.
2: Midnight.
3: Uh-huh. It's a good thing I stopped when I did. Another mile and this bolt would have fallen out.
2: Hey, Casey.
3: Huh?
2: Something's moving among those tombstones.
3: What?
2: Where? Back there.
3: I see, behind that mausoleum.
2: Yeah, coming this way, it looks like a woman.
3: Hey, it is a woman.
2: Yeah, I suppose so, but she seems to be just floating among those graves, Casey.
3: Floating, Annie. Nuts. She's simply walking very slowly and weakly.
2: But why should any woman be walking in a graveyard at this time of night?
3: Well, how should I know, Annie?
2: Hey, Casey.
3: What?
2: The woman's figure, it sank out of sight behind that tombstone.
3: Yeah, so it did.
2: Now, it looked as though she went into the ground.
3: You know darn well she didn't, but I'm going to find out what she did.
2: Hey, Casey, don't leave me alone here.
3: Come on with me, then.
2: Into that cemetery?
3: Naturally.
2: Well, okay, but I don't like this.
3: Now just open the gate. Careful, I don't stumble over one of these footstones.
2: Oh, Casey, I don't like it here.
3: At your age, Annie.
2: Yeah, but...
3: There. There's the tombstone where we saw her.
2: Yeah, there's something behind it on the ground. A horrible black shadow.
3: Hey, that's much more than a shadow. That's an old woman.
2: Oh, but... A real woman?
3: Yes, a live one, too. Hey, come here.
2: Yeah?
3: Annie, I think she's fainted.
2: Oh, Casey, she's terribly old.
3: She's coming, too.
4: Who are you?
3: Now, take it easy, Mother. We saw you fall down in here. We came to help you.
4: Hey, guess I had one of the spells. Ain't so young as he used to be, and sometimes my heart...
3: Rest is what you need right now.
2: Yeah, we'll take you home.
4: Home?
2: And see that you get into a warm bed.
4: This is my home here.
3: Huh?
2: This cemetery?
4: Yes, got myself a nice place here. Fine place. 8x4.
2: Okay.
4: It's all paid for, too. I got a deed for it. It's mine. It's a beautiful grave.
3: well, I hardly think it's your home right now, Mother.
4: It's my real home, because I own it. I come here every day and every night to look at it.
3: Oh, I see.
4: My home. I'll be moving into it soon.
3: Yeah, well, not tonight, you won't. All right, now I'll carry over the car. Annie, open the door, will you?
2: Oh, yeah, sure.
3: There, now I'll put you right here in the back seat, Mother. Lie back and relax.
4: Much obliged, young fella.
3: Yeah.
4: Very nice boy. Thanks.
3: You're welcome, sir. Now, if you'll tell us where you live, we'll take you home.
4: Live? Oh, yes, the place I rent. Tinkburg, just down the road a piece.
3: All right, you point out the house and we get to it.
4: I will.
2: Will there be somebody there to take care of you?
4: Somebody to... Oh, yes. Roger will take care of me.
2: Oh, he's your son or grandson?
4: No, Roger ain't no relation. He's just a friend. Best friend ever had. Let me ask you two to come in and meet Roger.
3: Well, that's fine. When we meet your friend Roger, I'm going to tell him not to let you wander around cemetery this time of night.
4: You can tell Roger anything you've got a mind to, young fella. But he won't hear you.
3: Huh? Oh, you mean he's deaf and dumb?
4: No. I mean he's dead.
3: Huh?
2: Dead?
4: That's right. Folks never suspect it when they meet him first. You wouldn't if I hadn't told you. Evergreen, poor Roger's been dead for 40 years.
1: Been dead? Say, what do you...
2: Yeah, that's what I'd like to know.
4: Won't tell you no more now. You'll find out when you meet Roger. You'll find out when you meet him.
0: Our story will continue in just a moment. Is that good?
1: Beer right from the bottle.
0: Yes, indeed, Alex. 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
1: Beer in glass bottles. 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

0: better lid, young feller. You can stop your automobile.
1: Okay.
2: Terrible looking shanty, Casey.
1: Yeah. All right, I'll help you out, Mother.
0: I'm all right, young feller. That ride was nice. Don't get to automobiles very often. I'm going to ride in one again pretty soon when I leave this place I live in and go home. Fine, big black automobile's going to take me, and I'll be wearing a swell black dress and be resting in a box all lined with satin.
1: We'll take you to your door.
0: Then you're coming in to meet Roger.
2: Well, it's very late. I think we'd better be going.
0: No, no. You've got to come in.

0: right in. Now we'll shut the door.
1: Hey, your place is nice inside, Mother.
0: I sweep and mop and dust every morning.
2: Oh, you're a wonderful housekeeper.
0: Also got a kitchen. Come and see. Oh, Miss Depp. The dish cupboards are clean, too. I'll unlock them and show you.
2: You keep your dishes locked up?
0: I keep everything I can locked up. But that's only to stop burglars who don't meet Roger first.
2: Roger?
0: He'd send them out of this house lickety-split.
3: You were going to let us meet Roger?
0: Maybe I shouldn't have told you that Roger's here and that he's dead. But he's no fool. You two won't hurt me. Come back into my other room. Now, Roger's there.
2: Where?
0: In that big trunk.
3: In that trunk?
2: Casey.
0: You'll be scared when you see him. I'm warning you. Folks was always scared of Roger. He ain't changed none since he's dead.
3: Look here, Mother. Open
0: that trunk and see for yourself. Just lift the lid. Trunk's the one thing in this house that's never locked. Lift the lid. Roger will scare you, but he won't hurt you. Lift the lid.
2: Casey, she's got a dead body in that trunk.
3: I'll see.
2: No, Casey, don't.
0: The young woman don't trust me like I trust her. I'll lift the lid and show you what's inside. Here.
3: Good Lord.
2: A big snake.
3: It's lifting its head.
2: Oh, come on, let's get out of this house.
3: I'm right with you, Annie.
2: Don't.
3: All right, I'll bust
0: Wait. Huh? I warned you you'd be scared of Roger. I told you Roger's dead. The big snake is Roger. Huh? Look at him again.
3: Annie, the thing is just a stuffed snake.
0: That's right, young fella.
2: Oh, we saw it move. Its head rose out of that trunk.
0: Its head's on a steel spring, young woman. I had the taxidermist fella fix it that way. You see, when Roger was alive, he traveled in this trunk. When I opened the lid at the end of a trip, he always dipped his head like that and rubbed his throat against my arm. Roger had been my friend and partner 20 years. When he died, I missed him so. I had him stuffed real lifelike.
3: Roger was your partner?
0: I used to be a snake charmer, young man.
2: Snake charmer?
3: Oh,
0: best in the business. I did all the good big tops. But when poor Roger passed away, I lost interest in the profession and dropped out. There never was another python like him.
3: He was a python, huh?
0: 15 foot, every inch of him fine, lovable. You look a little pale, young lady. I'm going to fix you a spot of tea.
2: No, thanks. We must be going
0: now.
2: Oh,
0: you can't do that. Please stay. Roger and me ain't had visitors for an awful long time.
3: Sure, sit down, Annie. We're in no hurry now.
2: All right. All right.
0: Now, some snakes ain't sweet. Take cobras, for instance, or copperheads or rattlers. I can handle them, still can, but I never got to really like them.
3: Mother, you and I are liking that.
2: Oh, me too.
0: Say, I knew we was going to find a lot of things in common. I'll put the tea kettle on, and then we'll have a nice long talk. Young folks in old Bertie's house again. It almost makes me feel as though the place I live in is my home.

0: You and Miss Williams stayed up half the night with that old lady, huh, Casey?
1: Sure did. We got a big kick out of it, too, Ethelbert.
2: She had so many interesting things to talk about. Old circus days and the gay 90s. It was a wonderful evening.
0: Outsider Roger.
2: Oh, don't mention him. I'll never get over that shock.
1: That snake.
0: Poor old woman living alone with a stuffed snake.
1: Yeah, and wandering around that cemetery. You know, I found out that people in the neighborhood call her Graveyard Gertie.
2: Had nothing to live for except the prospect of a decent funeral.
0: You say she's managed to put enough dough away for that?
1: Yeah, skimped and saved a few dollars here and there.
2: Casey sold Burke, our city editor, on the idea of playing old Gertie up in a Sunday feature for which she'll be paid.
0: Paid?
1: Sure, for letting me take pictures and for giving Miss Williams an exclusive interview.
0: How much will your city editor pay her?
2: Well, a tightwad said $100 was his limit. But Casey got him up to $300.
0: Hey, that'll look like a million to the old gal.
2: Mm-hmm. And we're going to call on her with the check tomorrow morning.

0: Well, here we are, Annie.
1: Well, I'll go ahead and knock at the door while you get your camera and supply case.
0: Okay, Annie. My stuff's all here in the back seat. I'll be with you in a second.
1: Gertie, it's Ann Williams. She doesn't answer, Casey.
0: She must be out.
1: Well, I'll try the door. It's not locked.
0: Well, then she's inside. She wouldn't go away without locking up. Push it open. Yell again.
1: Yeah, okay. Casey, look.
0: Huh? Hey, somebody's been tearing this place apart.
1: Oh, the bureau drawers are all pulled out and those cabinets are open.
0: Stuff's strewn all over the floor.
1: And Roger's trunk is open. Ooh, that awful head sticking out.
0: Well, never mind the stuffed snake. Where's the old lady?
1: She's not in this room.
0: Wait, I'll look in the kitchen.
1: Yeah, okay. Well, she's not in here.
0: Annie, these kitchen cupboards have been opened, too. Look, everything she kept locked has been unlocked, Annie. Nothing broken open.
1: Oh, she wouldn't give up her keys unless...
0: Yeah. That's what I'm afraid of.
1: Oh, Casey.
0: I don't see any blood stains, no sign of a... Wait a minute. Look here on the floor.
1: Yeah, a piece of mud.
0: Yeah, that's clay.
1: Well, don't touch it. It may be a lead for the police.
0: Yes. Yeah, the cops don't like to find things monkeyed with. Annie, go find a phone. Call the cops. Get Logan.
1: Oh, Captain Logan's Homicide Bureau. We have no murder to report.
0: I've got a hunch, Annie. Get Logan.
2: Casey, your hunch has wasted a lot of valuable time for me. My guys have searched every inch of this neighborhood, and there isn't a sign of that old woman or her body.
0: Where do they go over that cemetery, Logan? She walked in there every night.
2: They've looked behind every tree and tombstone. You had no business to call me in on this. Before the homicide squad can go to work, they have to have a dead body.
0: Yeah, sometimes I think they got one. For a captain.
2: Oh, yeah?
0: Look, Logan, that old woman wouldn't have given up her keys without a scrap. And she was too frail to stand a scrap.
2: Well, there's no evidence there was a scrap. This is a case for the precinct cops and missing persons bureau. I'm going back to headquarters.
0: Okay, smart guy. Go ahead. But my hunch still says this is a murder case and I'm going to prove it.
2: Yeah? So long, Miss Williams.
1: Goodbye, Captain. Looks to me as though you'd put yourself out on a limb with him, Casey. How are you going to prove this is a murder?
0: Well, maybe I did talk a little too big. He got me sore. Piece of mud must have come off the shoe of whoever ransacked this place. But how did it get on his shoe?
1: Well, how does anyone get muddy shoes?
0: In the cemetery. Annie, let me think, will you? Old Gertie had so many locks and bars around this place that the neighbors probably figured that she had dough hidden here.
1: So someone in the neighborhood laid for her, huh?
0: Somebody who was familiar with the neighborhood and her habits. He killed her.
1: According to your hunch.
0: Yeah. Be quiet,
1: okay,
0: Annie.
1: Okay, okay.
0: Took her keys, hit the body.
1: Place unknown.
0: Huh?
1: I didn't say anything.
0: Oh. And he came to this shack and searched for the dough that he thought was here using Gertie's keys. And he didn't find what he was looking for in a locked place, so he lifted the lid of that trunk that wasn't locked.
1: And the head of that stuffed snake popped out.
0: Yeah, the burglar reacted, Annie, just like we did when we first saw Roger. Only he got out the door, slammed it behind him, and kept going. Wait a minute. There's one place at the cinch that burglar didn't look. And that's inside of Roger's trunk. The burglar thought the snake was the real McCoy and ran out. Annie, let's see. Right. Look.
1: Hey, there's a metal box in the bottom of the trunk. Roger's coiled around it.
0: A big cash box with a locked lid.
1: Old Gertie did have money hidden here.
0: If she did. It's in this box. Annie.
1: Yeah?
0: I think I see a way to prove that Gertie was murdered and to get whoever did it.
1: How?
0: Whoever used that old woman's keys still has them. And still wants the dough that he didn't find.
1: Well, I don't see how.
0: Annie, go back to the office and tell him I won't be in for quite a while.
1: Well, what are you going to do?
0: First, I'm going to pay a visit to the sexton of that cemetery down the road.
3: Yes, Mr. Casey, I know old Gertie. She's been a familiar figure around this cemetery.
0: Of course, you know she's disappeared, sexton.
3: Kramer's the name.
0: Mr. Kramer.
3: Yes, the policeman who searched the grounds told me what had happened. They found her yet?
0: No, they haven't. But they figure she's okay. She just wandered away. Somewhere.
3: I sincerely hope they're right.
0: Yes. my paper was about to publish a story on the old girl. Is there anything that you could tell me, Mr. Kramer?
3: I've already told the police all I know, which is really nothing.
0: Well, maybe some of your workmen, the grave diggers, for instance. Maybe they could give me some dope on her.
3: Well, you might talk to them. You'll find most of them working at the northeast end today.
0: Oh, well, I'll look them up and get acquainted. Oh, was there a burial this morning?
3: Three of them.
0: Three?
3: Yes. Why do you ask?
0: Oh, I just wondered how business was. Manner of speaking. You know, I'll tell you a funny one. If a burglar killed that old lady, he didn't find her money.
3: Didn't?
0: I think the money is in a locked metal cash box beneath a big stuffed snake she had.
3: Big stuffed snake?
0: Uh-huh. Well, thanks for your courtesy, Mr. Kramer. I'll go out and talk to your grave digger. You fellas have really been swell letting me interrupt your work and telling all you know about old Gertie. Thanks a million.
4: Grave diggers are not such bad fellows when you get to know us, eh, Mr. Casey?
0: That's right, Tony.
3: Sorry, I couldn't give you no hint about where to look for the old girl, Mr. Casey. I sure hope she turns up in good health.
0: Yeah, so do I, Pat.
5: Yeah, so do I. I didn't know the old dame, but I'd like her to be okay.
4: And me too, Joe. Me too.
0: Well, thanks again. I'll be running along, I guess. Since you knew old Gertie, that is all except Joe here, I'll tell you a funny one. If a burglar did kill Gertie, which the cops don't believe, he missed the place where I think she kept her dough.
3: He did?
0: Yeah. In a locked metal box beneath a big stuffed snake she has.
3: Stuffed snake?
4: Stuffed snake, you say?
5: Stuffed snake?
0: Yeah. Stuffed.
2: Casey, what makes you think the murderer will come to old Gertie's house tonight?
0: I invited him to come. See, I talked to him today.
2: I see. You talked to him?
0: I think I did. I think he's a guy named Joe.
2: That's identifying him for me.
0: I also think I know where he hid the body, Logan.
2: Huh? Where?
0: I'll tell you. But first, look. First, you've got to agree to follow a plan that I've laid out. Now, is it a deal?
2: All right, Casey, it's a deal. Big scheme has worked out swell so far, Casey. We've now been enjoying the discomforts of old Gertie's 2x4 kitchen just 4 hours.
1: And in the dark.
2: I don't think he'll show up at all.
0: All right. We'll lay for him again tomorrow night.
1: Oh, that's a pleasant prospect.
2: Yeah.
1: Standing in the dark.
2: Yeah.
1: Doing nothing.
2: Yeah.
0: Yeah. We can listen to Logan's sparkling conversation.
2: Yeah. Nuts.
1: Casey, what do you suppose is in that box of Gertie's?
0: We'll find out, Annie, when it's open.
1: Well, I'm surprised you didn't have a locksmith open it, Captain Logan.
2: Why should I?
1: Hey, shh, quiet. Listen. Your key's turning in the lock.
0: Who do you think is using that key, Logan?
2: Shut up.
1: Hey, the door's opening.
2: It's a man.
1: Yeah, he's turned on a flashlight.
2: Now keep back. He's heading for that trunk.
1: He's opened it.
0: Do your stuff, Logan.
2: Put him up, you. Put him up, I said.
5: Don't shoot. Don't shoot.
0: Where did you get that bunch of keys, Joe?
5: All right. You can run me in for entering this house just now, but that's all you can pin on me. That's all.
0: You think it'll be all when we find old Gertie's body where you buried it?
5: I didn't bury no body.
0: You killed that old woman.
5: No.
0: You killed her and buried her in one of the new graves that were dug yesterday. You dug one of those graves a little deeper last night, put Gertie's body in, and covered it to the grave's normal depth.
5: I don't know what you're talking about.
0: You tracked fresh clay into this house last night from the graveyard.
5: Try to prove it was me, mister.
0: I guess there's nothing to do but take him in, Logan.
2: Come on, you.
0: Wait a minute. He's got the keys, Logan, of that box we haven't opened. We might as well see what's in it.
2: Yeah, that's right. Open it up, Joe.
5: Me?
2: That's what you came here to do.
5: All right. So you got an attempted burglary rap against me. So what?
2: So open that box.
5: Okay, anything to oblige you, copper.
2: And I'll open it up and take out what's inside.
5: Okay.
0: What's the matter?
5: A snake's in a box, a live snake.
0: Snake?
5: Yeah, look at my hand, the marks of its fangs.
0: So, Gertie kept a live snake in there, too. Logan, that snake's a copperhead.
5: Copperhead?
1: Oh, they're deadly.
5: Yeah, I know that. Get me to a doctor, will you? Get me to a doctor, quick.
2: We knew the old girl liked snakes, Casey.
5: Hey, for the love of...
0: I didn't know she liked copperheads, though.
5: Hey, if a doctor don't take care of me in a few hours, I'll be dead.
2: That's right.
5: Well, then do something for me.
0: Not until you tell the truth about old Gertie.
5: I told you the truth.
2: Think it over, Joe.
0: In a few minutes, your hand will begin to swell.
2: Hey, the poison will be going through your system.
5: Hey, you can't do this to me. You can't.
0: A snake bite has to be treated quickly or there's not much hope.
2: Tell us about Gertie, Joe.
0: Your hand's beginning to swell, Joe.
2: Tell us about Gertie.
0: Well, the doc doesn't get to you quick.
2: Tell us about Gertie.
5: All right, all right. I'll tell him if you get a doc.
2: Talk fast and tell the truth.
5: I killed the old woman.
0: How?
5: I sneaked up behind her and hit her on the head.
0: What grave did you bury her in?
5: One of the new graves. I'll show you. You'll find her there, just like I said. Now get me to a doc. Get me to a doc,
2: yes,
5: will you?
2: As soon as we check your story, Joe.
0: Look, that grave is open, and we know you've told the truth.
5: Hey, this poison won't wait till you open that grave. I'll be dead by then.
0: Confidentially, Joe, we don't really care.
5: You're going to let me die?
2: You're going to the cemetery and point out that grave.
0: I'll take your picture, don't worry.
1: Hey, wait a minute, Casey.
0: I'm not sure, Annie. What is it?
1: Did you and Logan know there was a snake in that box?
0: Confidentially, Annie, we put it there.
1: A copperhead?
0: No. It's a harmless hog-nosed snake that we borrowed from the zoo. It doesn't even bite.
1: Well, he had bit that man's hand. I saw the mark.
0: We had the box rigged so that anybody sticking his hand in it would strike a pair of sharp-pointed nails and scratch himself. Oh, no. Joe won't die of snake bite. He's going to die in a chair.
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0: The cops found that poor old woman's body just as that guy Joe said, huh?
1: Casey? That's right, Ethelbert. Which means that Joe's all washed up.
0: What was in that box before you put the harmless snake in it, Casey?
1: All of old Gertie's wealth.
0: Huh?
1: Yep. An old photograph of Roger when he was alive, the deed to Gertie's burial plot, and an undertaker's receipt for the funeral that she'd paid for in advance, and a $10 bill.
2: Gee.
3: And she's getting that proper funeral with trimmings. The $300 check that we weren't able to give her is buying her a nice monument.
0: Well, she'd like that.
1: Yes, yeah, she would.
0: Say, Casey, what's going to be done with Roger, that 15-foot python in the trunk?
1: Oh, say, I'm glad you mentioned that, Ethelbert.
3: Yeah, we almost forgot.
1: Gertie made a will the day after we met her, which leaves Roger, trunk and all, to Annie and me.
0: What are you going to do with him?
4: Say, your bartender, is there a guy around here by the name of Ethelbert Gibson?
0: Oh, yeah, that's me. What's on your mind?
4: I'm from the express company. I got a big trunk outside for you. Where do you want me to put it?
3: Come on, Casey. I think we'd better go.
1: Yeah, so long, pal. So
0: huh?
1: Long.
0: Wait, you mean a trunk? Well, what am I going to do with... Say, you can't do this to me!
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The original music is by Archie Blyer, and the program features Miss Jan Miner as Anne and John Gibson as Ethelbert. Herman Chittison is the Blue Note pianist, and Gertie was played by Abby Lewis. This is Tony Marvin saying goodnight for the Anchor Hawking Glass Corporation of Lancaster, Ohio, with offices in all principal cities of the United States and Canada. 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

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Tonight's titles were The Reunion, Pick Up, Casey and the Self-Made Hero, and Graveyard Gertie Repeatoff. 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Tune in next Tuesday evening, same time, same place, for another set of thrilling and awesome detective shows, here on Audio Theater. This is your host, Richard, saying thanks for listening. Until then, have a good one. This-

Good evening. This is your host, James. Welcome to Audio Theater for Tuesday, July 28, 2026. 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Tonight's titles are as follows: The Walking Corpse, Mind Over Murder, The Touch of Death, and Death by Imagination. This set of shows aired on the evenings of March 24-31, May 19, 1946, and January 26, 1947. Now, sit back and relax, as The Shadow brings you tonight's feature. 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

The Shadow, who aids the forces of law and order, is in reality Lamont Cranston, wealthy young man about town. Years ago in the Orient, Cranston learned a strange and mysterious secret, the hypnotic power to cloud men's minds so they cannot see him. Cranston's friend and companion, the lovely Margot Lane, is the only person who knows to whom the voice of the invisible shadow belongs. Today's drama, The Walking Corpse.

0: You are finally awake.
1: Well, what's happened?
0: You have been asleep. In a very deep sleep for quite some time.
1: Where am I? I don't remember this place.
0: That is quite natural. You have been through a very strange experience. Yes. Very strange.
1: I don't understand. I don't even know who I am.
0: You don't? And you don't remember what you have done?
1: I can't remember anything.
0: Then look in that long mirror over there. Look at your shaved head. The burns on your wrists and ankles. Your slit trouser leg. Now, do you know who you are?
1: No. No, it can't be. I couldn't have come back.
0: Do you doubt your own eyes? Do you?
1: No. No, I guess not.
0: Very well, then. Now, hold out your hand. Good. See, they're strong hands. Very strong hands.
1: Strong hands. Strong hands.
2: Strong hands. No, you fool. Put your hand down. You almost choked me.
1: I couldn't help it. Suddenly, I wanted
0: of to... Of course. Perfectly natural.
2: You felt the urge to strangle someone.
0: Perfectly natural. Considering who you are and what you have done.

0: Lamont, this is Helen Borelli. She's one of the girls I advised down at the settlement house, and I told her you might be able to help her.
1: I'll be glad to do whatever I can, Margot. Well, tell me, Miss Borelli, how long has your brother been missing?
2: He hasn't been home for a couple of weeks or more. I'm awfully worried, Mr. Cranston.
1: Have you reported your brother's disappearance to the police, Miss Borelli?
2: No. Joe's always been kind of afraid of the police.
0: Do you have any idea why, Helen?
2: No, unless it had something to do with the cult.
1: Your brother was a member of a cult?
2: Yes, but I never found out exactly what it was.
1: I see. Perhaps there's some friend of your brother's who might have an idea where he is.
2: The only friend of his that I know of is a man named Lopez. He runs a curio shop down on Santa Street. I've been to see him a half a dozen times, but every time he just gets sore and tells me to mind my own business.
1: Were your brother and this Lopez on good terms?
2: All I know is they spent a lot of time together. I think they were in a business of some kind. If anybody knows where Joe is, it would be Lopez.
1: I see. I think it would be best if you reported your brother's disappearance to the police, Miss Borelli. In the meantime, Miss Lane and I will go down to Lopez's shop and see what we can find out about your brother.

let us see how the little music box works, Toby. And this ought to play perfectly now. Lopez will get a fine price for this one, eh, Toby? Perhaps people will wonder how a poor little shopkeeper like Lopez could get such a precious little curio. But what they don't know won't hurt them, eh, Toby? Customer. What is the matter, Toby? It is only a customer in the front of the shop. Toby, why do you watch your back? Quiet, quiet, Toby. He's coming back. I am sorry, sir. I was coming right out. Who are you? What are you? Don't come any closer, don't. I called for help.

0: Well, here we are, Margot. Lopez's shop.
1: Hmm. Oh, Lamont, look at those old statuettes he has in the window.
0: That's queer looking, aren't they?
1: Yes, sir.
0: Now, let's go in.
1: All right. Well, nobody seems to be around.
0: Well, maybe he's in the back.
1: Mr. Lopez certainly has an unusual assortment of gadgets. Oh, look at these strange little figures on that shelf.
0: They look like native charms.
1: You mean the kind that ward off evil spells?
0: Probably. Well, I wonder where this Lopez is. Looks like a back room behind those curtains there. I'll see if he's back there. Lopez!
1: Lamont, you should see this little clock here. It's the most exquisite.
2: Wait, come.
1: What is it?
2: Don't come back here, darling.
1: What's happened? Lamont, what is it?
0: It's the man back there, Margot. He's been strangled to death.
1: Oh. Do you think it's Helen's brother?
0: No, Margot. Not from the description she gave of him.
1: Okay.
0: I'm afraid so.
1: What's that you're holding?
0: Something I saw lying near the body.
1: Looks like a small glove. A little piece of black cloth cut out in the shape of a hand.
0: Something sewed up inside it. I wonder if... I'll slit it open with my penknife. There. Empty it on this counter.
1: Why, it's a tiny piece of bone. And some dust.
0: Now, this is getting very interesting, Martha.
1: What does it mean, Lamont?
0: Well, if I'm very much mistaken, this little symbol is voodoo.
1: Voodoo?
0: Yes. The black hand is a voodoo calling card of death in the black magic cult of Haiti.
1: And Helen Borelli said her brother belonged to a cult?
0: Yes. And if the cult Borelli belonged to was voodoo, I think I know someone who can give us information about him.
1: Who?
0: Mama Segreto.
1: Who's she?
0: An old native woman from the West Indies.
1: Oh, darling, you know the strangest people.
0: She's helped me out before, put me on the track of several underworld characters. We're going to phone the police, Margot, and report Lopez's murder. Then I think we'd better drop in on Mama Segreto.

0: still feathered one, be still. You must forgive my pet bird, Mr. Cranston. He still thinks he is on the island.
1: Mama Segreto, we've come to some information.
0: Well, what do you wish to know?
1: We're looking for a man named Borelli.
0: Borelli is no longer one of us. Do not seek him here.
2: Then he was a member of the Voodoo cult.
0: Yes. Yes, he was, but he is no longer one of us.
1: Do you know where Borelli is now, Mama Segreto?
0: No. The man Borelli is evil. We do not allow criminals among our people.
2: How do you know he's a criminal, Mama Segreto?
0: It has come to my knowledge.
1: A man by the name of Lopez was strangled this morning.
0: Lopez?
1: Yes. You know him?
0: No. No, I do not know him.
1: This little black hand was found near his body. You recognize it?
0: It is.
1: Lopez had many native curios in his shop. Perhaps Lopez stole them from the native burial ground. Perhaps the cult appointed Joe Borelli to avenge the wrong, and perhaps you're hiding Joe Borelli in this house right now, Mama Segreto.
0: No, the man Borelli is a lawbreaker, a criminal. I know nothing about Borelli. Nothing, nothing.
2: Darling, don't you think you were a little rough on Mama Segreto?
1: Well, we did find out that Borelli was a member of her voodoo cult.
2: Yes, and if we'd have believed her, Borelli was not only out of favor with the cult, but had crossed the law somewhere.
1: Exactly. Maybe that the cult business is just a dodge to hide the real killer.
2: How do you mean?
1: Well, Mama Segreto was obviously afraid of Borelli, not for what he'd done in the cult, but because he's a criminal. Perhaps a murderer. Before we do anything else, Margaret, I think we'd better get down to headquarters and check on his police record.
3: Hello, Lamont. Margot.
4: Hello,
1: Mr. Weston.
3: Well, I suppose you two want to get the latest dope on that Lopez murder you reported.
1: Yes, Commissioner. Anything new turn up?
3: Well, we've got a dragnet out for Borelli, but we're not going to have to wait for the boys to bring him in to find out who the killer is.
1: You know who the killer is now, Commissioner?
3: We will in a few minutes. We found the killer's fingerprints all over Lopez's collar. As soon as we confirm the analysis of the prints, we'll have our man.
1: You think they're Borelli's fingerprints?
3: Maybe. Lopez and Borelli were mixed up in some hot goods rackets together. They've both got records.
2: So Borelli does have a police record.
3: Yeah, sure. But this Lopez probably had plenty of other enemies, Margot.
1: Yes, he might have had a lot of enemies. Commissioner, did you know that there was a West Indian voodoo cult in this city?
3: Voodoo cult?
1: That Lopez was mixed up in it in some way?
3: Now, wait a second, Cranston. You're not going to sit there and tell me that this murder had something to do with a voodoo cult.
5: Commissioner, about those prints in the Lopez case.
3: Oh, what about them?
5: I've checked and rechecked them, and they don't make sense.
3: What are you talking about?
5: Those fingerprints we found with Lopez belong to Peter Dorn.
3: Peter Dorn? Not the same
5: yes,
3: one.
5: Commissioner, the same one. They're the prints of Peter Dorn, the killer who was electrocuted at the penitentiary last month.
6: The Shadow returns in just a moment. Friends, the shooting war is over, but your Red Cross is still in there fighting, planning new invasions, invasions against suffering, hunger, and loneliness. And speaking of loneliness, let's not forget the Low Point boys still overseas. There are more than 1,500,000 of them spread out all over the world, including godforsaken islands in the Pacific. Many of us already have forgotten, but your Red Cross never forgets. It's still there with our rear guard, helping to make life a little brighter, helping to ease the burden. Yes, the job of the Army of Occupation, according to both Generals Eisenhower and MacArthur, would be 10 times tougher if it were not for Red Cross activities overseas. The Red Cross Club is G.I. Joe's home away from home. And wherever he sees the sign of the Red Cross, he knows that America isn't really thousands of miles away. So, give as generously as you can to help your Red Cross fight this battle against loneliness, as well as all its other conflicts with disaster and suffering. Give generously to the Red Cross for its wide and diversified program of service to humanity. Now, back to the Shadow.
1: On the trail of the weird voodoo murder, Margot and Lamont are abruptly halted in their chase when they discover that the fingerprints of the killer are those of Peter Dorn, a convicted murderer who was electrocuted in the penitentiary over a month ago.
2: And you say Commissioner Weston checked on Dorn's body before you left headquarters, Lamont?
1: Yes. Found that after Dorn's electrocution, his body's been claimed by his next of kin, his older brother.
2: And now they can't find any trace of Dorn's brother?
1: Apparently disappeared off the face of the earth.
2: Oh, it's preposterous, darling. A man strangled to death by an electrocuted convict.
4: The fantastic part of it, Margot. Strangulation was Peter Dorn's specialty. He had a strange mania of whistling a little tune before he choked his victims to death.
2: I remember his pictures in the papers. It was horrible. Those eyes, that thin white face.
4: And one of the strongest of the voodoo's beliefs is in the zombie. The walking dead.
2: Oh, darling, there must be some rational explanation for this thing. Well, there's got to be.
4: I wonder. Margot, I think it's time the shadow took a hand in this voodoo mystery. The trail seems to lead right back to Mama Segreto. She didn't tell us much the first time. But now the shadow is going to get the real story.

You are hungry, my feathered one. Here, sit on your little perch and let me give you your dinner. Now, there now. Is that better, my pretty one? Mama Segreto has a visitor. Just be still, my feathered. What if it's just the caller? Where is it? Why do you not answer? I'll see who walks into my house. No. No. It is not real. You. No. No, put your hands down. Do not touch me. Help! Lolly!

0: comes in. It is a zombie again. Come back to finish your job of murder.
1: This is the shadow, Mama Segreto. I'm here to help you. What has happened?
0: I cannot see you. But you cannot help me. I am already dying.
1: Hawks on the throat like those on Lupius. The shadow cannot save your life now, Mama Segreto. But he can avenge this wicked deed. Who attacked you, Mama Segreto?
0: Zombie. The walking dead.
1: The walking dead?
0: He wore the garb for the condemned. Wrists burned. Trousers split. Head shaved.
1: Have you ever seen this man before?
0: Yes. In life, he was once called Peter Dorn.
1: Peter Dorn? Listen to me closely, Mama Segreto. What connection is there between Dorn and Joe Borelli, the member of your cult who disappeared?
0: None. There is no connection.
1: But you do know something of Borelli's disappearance, don't you?
0: Yes, I have lied to others. But I will tell you the truth. Borelli was here some time ago with one called Lopez. They had done evil. And the police, they shot Borelli. He was badly hurt.
1: Did he die here in your house?
0: No. A man who called himself a doctor came and took him away.
1: Where can the shadow find this doctor, Mama Segreto?
0: I have his name. All the information hidden in the little face. And there.
1: Rest in peace, Mama Segreto. The shadow will avenge your death.

0: Watch those port steps, darling. They're pretty rickety. Mm.
1: Whole place looks as if it were about to fall apart.
0: This is the doctor's place, all right, according to Mama Segreta's note.
1: Looks like something out of Poe. Shutters half off their hinges. Overgrown bushes and yard.
0: It does look deserted. No lights in any of the front rooms. Marco, listen.
1: Yes. Somebody's walking around in there.
0: Sounds like it's coming from the side of the house. The porch goes around. Come on, Marco. Here we are. The light on in that room.
1: Be careful, Marco.
0: Now we can see inside. Through this window.
1: That man standing under the light.
0: The man Mama Segreta described. He's turning around now.
1: It's Dawn, Lamont. It's Dawn. I recognize him from newspaper pictures. He's alive.
0: Turn out the light. Margaret, we've got to get into that house. And we've got to get in right now.

0: But we've been all over the upper part of the house, Lamont. There wasn't a sign of anyone.
1: I don't know how he could have gotten away. Maybe hiding in one of these rooms down here in the basement.
0: I bumped into something.
1: Wait a minute. I'll strike a match.
0: A low wooden box. Lamont, it's a coffin.
1: Yes. I'll raise the lid.
0: It's a body.
1: Yes. The man we saw through the window.
0: But John, please, please, Lamont, let's get out of this place.
1: Steady, darling. Coming from the other end of the basement down there. Come on. Quiet. Yeah, listen. Coming from behind this door.
0: It sounds just like the one we heard upstairs.
1: Yeah. This door's made of steel. No chance of breaking in.
0: What does it all mean, Lamont? If that was John's body in that box back there, how can he...
1: I'm going back and have another look at that body. What I suspect is true.
0: What?
1: There's some time to explain now. Come on. Was somewhere near here. Here, darling, light another match.
0: Lamont, you left the lid open, didn't you?
1: Yes. Someone's closed it.
0: It's gone. Body's gone.
1: Another match. Somebody's opened that steel door down the other end.
0: Lamont, I can't stand another minute of this. I
1: won't have to, darling. We'll turn upstairs and get you safely out. And I want you to phone the police. Tell Weston to get here as fast as he can.
0: Well, what are you going to do?
1: The shadow is going to have a talk with that zombie.

0: Who is it? Who came in?
1: It's the Shadow, Joe Borelli.
0: I can't see you.
1: I'm right here with you in this laboratory, Borelli.
0: My name is not Borelli. I'm Dawn. Peter Dawn.
1: I think the doctor made you believe that. But your name is Joe Borelli. And your partner's name is Lopez. Lopez, and the doctor made you kill before you strangled Mama Segreto.
0: I killed Lopez and Mama Segreto?
1: Yes, Borelli. Your friend, the doctor, made you continue the crimes of Peter Dawn.
0: But he told me I was Dawn. I didn't remember being anyone else.
1: You were badly hurt when you were brought here. The doctor did a great deal to you before you recovered consciousness.
0: But the marks of the execution, my shaved head, my face in the mirror was Dawn.
1: Dawn is dead, Borelli. The Shadow is in his body. Someone's coming. The doctor, act as if you're still under his influence.
0: All right, Shadow.
2: Sir, here you are, Dawn. How many times have I told you to stay out of my laboratory?
0: I'm sorry, Dr. Richards.
3: It is time now to go out for another walk, Dawn. There is another cult member on my list we should pay a little visit to.
0: No. No more. No more.
3: Dawn.
0: I'm not Dawn. I'm wise to your plan now. Trying to convince me that I was Dawn, making me strangle Lopez and that old woman.
2: Sir, your memory has come back. Only now is it too late. You are a strangler now, Borelli. You have outdone Dawn at his own game and with Dawn's own hand.
0: All right, then. I'll put those hands where they belong, around your neck. No.
1: Let him go, Borelli.
0: Who spoke?
1: Someone you have to do for your crimes, Richards. The Shadow has caught up with you.
0: Who is speaking? I can see no one.
1: No one can see the Shadow. Dr. Richards, you're responsible for the murders of Lopez and Mama Segreto.
3: Borelli committed the crime. You haven't any proof against me.
1: The proof is there. Borelli's fingers on which you grafted the skin you took from Peter Dawn's fingertips.
3: No one will ever believe you, Shadow.
1: Borelli's fingers will be evidence enough to send you to the chair.
3: All right, then. I'll destroy the evidence.
0: Why, you...
1: Borelli!
3: Don't try to interfere, Shadow. I've got a gun in Borelli's back. I'll kill him if you touch me. Start walking, Borelli.
0: Oh, no.
3: See this sunken tank in the middle of the roof floor?
0: No, not that.
3: The electric current in that tank will boil the skin right off your body, Borelli. I'm going to push you into it right now. And then there'll be no evidence.

0: Lamont, what happened down there in the laboratory after you sent me for the police?
1: When the doctor discovered that the shadow had found him out, he tried to push Joe Borelli into a sunken tank that was wired with high-voltage electric current.
0: And then the doctor fell in himself?
1: Yes. The shadow pushed Borelli out of the way. Dr. Richard's own forward motion caused him to lose his balance.
0: Horrible death. Who was this Dr. Richards, anyway?
1: The so-called Dr. Richards, Margaret, was actually Peter Dorn's older brother, the man who claimed Dorn's body immediately after the electrocution. He was a brilliant but apparently demented surgeon, had his license revoked by the medical profession.
0: But I don't understand why Richards would want Lopez and Mama Segreto out of the way.
1: Revenge, Margot. Dorn was once a member of the voodoo cult. But when Mama Segreto and the other members discovered he was a killer, they tipped off the police and ultimately sent Dorn to the electric chair.
0: And then Richards found out that the cult double-crossed his brother and decided to get revenge.
1: Exactly. The ironical part about it is the doctor used Borelli, a member of the cult, to do the killings for him.
0: What's going to happen to Borelli, Lamont?
1: I'm afraid you'll have to stand trial, Margot, but I think the jury will take into consideration that under the insidious influence of Dr. Richards, he wasn't entirely responsible for his own acts.
2: This story is copyrighted by Street & Smith Publications, Incorporated. The characters, names, places, and plots are fictitious. Any similarity to persons living or dead is purely coincidental. Again next week, The Shadow will demonstrate that
3: the weed of crime bears bitter fruit. Crime does not pay. The Shadow knows.

0: about evil lurks in the hearts of men. The Shadow knows.
1: Once again, the Mutual Network brings you the thrilling adventures of The Shadow, the hard and relentless fight of one man against the forces of evil. These dramatizations are designed to demonstrate forcibly to old and young alike that crime does not pay. Inflation can work the same way in peace that it did in war. Prices rise when goods are scarce and people have money. Instead of making your dollars shrink by spending them needlessly when prices are high, why not make them grow with interest by investing in United States savings bonds? Here's the way it works. $75 invested now each month in U.S. savings e-bonds will in 10 years turn into an income of $100 each month for as long a period as you bought the bonds. It's as simple and as sure as that, and easiest when you use the payroll savings plan. Without missing a dollar, you'll be amazed how savings grow the e-bond way. $4 for every three. But now, The Shadow.
2: The Shadow, who aids the forces of law and order, is in reality Lamont Cranston, wealthy young man about town. Years ago in the Orient, Cranston learned a strange and mysterious secret, the hypnotic power to cloud men's minds so they cannot see him. Cranston's friend and companion, the lovely Margot Lane, is the only person who knows to whom the voice of the invisible shadow belongs. Today's drama, Mind Over Murder. Did you ring, Miss Emily?
3: Yes, Brooke. Oh, yes. Would you like the lamp, please?
2: Very good, Miss Emily. Is there anything else?
3: Oh, I'm so lonely, Brooke. Please sit down.
2: Why, Miss Emily, I'm only a servant in your household.
3: But you're the only one I can talk to. Please, Brooke.
2: Very well, Miss Emily. But suppose your sisters, Miss Abigail and Miss Matilda, were to...
3: I don't care. They're mean. I can't stand to live with those miserable, coughing old maids anymore.
2: They have made your life unhappy, haven't they?
3: Yes. Oh, take me away, Brooke. I love you. You know I love you.
2: Well, Miss Emily...
3: Let's run away from this house together.
2: But you'd never be happy, Miss Emily, living on the salary that the butler could offer you.
3: Oh, you mean you'd never be happy.
2: I'm thinking only of you, Miss Emily. I want you to be happy in your proper place in life.
3: Oh, Brooke. You do love me.
2: Yes, Miss Emily, you know I do.
3: Oh, well, Abigail has inherited everything. And my next oldest sister, Matilda, inherits it from her. They can't live much longer. Then I fall in line. Just be patient, Brooke. We can wait.
2: But we'll both be quite old by then.
3: Oh, yes. But what can we do, Brooke, except wait?
2: Why not see to it that both your sisters... die sooner than we expect.
3: Die?
2: There are ways that they could die which need not involve us.
3: I don't know what to say.
2: Suicide is a way. The town knows how eccentric this whole family is. If it looked as though they killed themselves, it could be so easy, Miss Emily. First the oldest, Miss Abigail, then Miss Matilda next, and then the fortune would be ours.
3: Oh.
2: And... But I'm afraid I'm shocking you.
3: Oh, no. No, Brooks, you're not shocking me. Suicide. Oh, but do you think they really would do it?

0: Oh, what a day. Margot, I admire your spirit collecting for the Red Cross. I admire your energy. I admire your stamina. But you're wearing me out.
1: I'll have just two more homes to visit, darling, and then we'll relax someplace for Christmas.
0: Now, look at that group of people standing over there.
1: Yeah, they're looking up at something in that old house across the street, I guess.
0: Margot, wait.
1: What?
0: Look, there's a woman, an old woman, standing up in that attic window ledge above the street.
1: Oh.
0: She's going to jump.
1: Well, there's someone behind her. They're going to grab her.
0: I thought I saw someone, too, for a moment.
1: Oh, yes, she is going back in. She's No, she isn't! Come on,
2: somebody!
1: Oh, my God, she did it! She jumped!
0: Maybe not, Margot. Maybe she was pushed.

0: we are, Margot.
1: Why, Lamont. This is the house the old lady jumped from last night.
0: I know, darling. I didn't tell you where we were coming, but I thought we should pay our respects to poor old Miss Abigail tonight.
1: Miss Abigail? You didn't tell me you knew her.
0: I didn't. Until today. I've been talking with some friends of theirs. Friends who've known the family for years.
1: Then you don't think she jumped last night. You think the old lady was killed, huh?
0: Well, she's the first suicide I've ever known, Margot, to jump off a window ledge. Backwards.
1: Oh. You know, there's something unhealthy, something evil-looking about this house.
2: Good evening.
0: Good evening. I'm Lamont Cranston. This is Miss Lane. We've come to pay our respects, Miss Abigail.
2: Very well. Come in, please. Hmm? I'll tell Miss Emily you're here.
1: Emily, who's Miss Emily?
0: The youngest of three girls. There's another Miss Matilda who's still living.
1: Oh. There's a coffin across the hallway in the parlor. Hmm. Oh,
0: Mark,
1: what a shadow
0: it is. There's no light for those candles. I haven't put in the coffin.
3: Mr.
1: Clark?
0: Oh.
1: Miss
0: Lane? Yes. You must be Miss Emma.
1: Yes.
0: We were both friends, Miss Abigail.
3: Oh, so both children. I suppose she did have friends,
1: Mrs. Children, now, hasn't it? It must have been so tragic for you, with your sudden death.
3: Please excuse my sister Matilda for not appearing. She's so upset by Abby's death.
4: Knock that off, said Emily, dear. I can look at her now.
3: Matilda.
4: You didn't want me to see her, did you? You're afraid of what I might say.
3: Then you'd better go to your room.
4: You can't stop me now. I hold the purse strings to this family now.
3: Matilda, keep away from that car.
4: I'll laugh in her face. I'll laugh in her dead face now.
3: You both think I'm crazy.
1: Oh, I'm dreadfully sorry, Mr. Cranston. My sister's completely undone.
4: Don't you start trying to boss me. Or do you want something to happen to you?
1: Come on. Come on and get it, please.
0: Come on, wait.
4: Mr. Carter, our lawyer, he's on my side now. He's my friend against both of you. He told me I inherit all the money now. And I can laugh at Abigail now. You're dead, Abigail. And I've got the money.
3: Matilda, stop this instant. Come away from that company.
4: You have the money and Emily the good looks. But I'm in charge now.
3: Matilda!
4: Emily, won't you ever fight me again? I run this house now. I run this house now.
3: Oh, I'm so sorry this had to happen. You can understand why I'm afraid to leave her alone. Mr. Carter, our family lawyer, the only one who can control her.
1: Oh, of course. Lamont, we really shouldn't.
3: I'll show you to the door.
1: Thank you.
3: Again, I'm very sorry. She's terribly upset.
0: Quite all right,
3: good evening, Mr. Cranston. Miss Lane, I must go to my sister now.
1: Good night.
0: Good night, Miss Emily.
1: Oh, poor Miss Emily.
0: Yeah. Looks like she has plenty on her hands.
1: And Miss Matilda seems glad her sister was dead.
0: Yes. So their lawyer, Carter, is the only one Matilda trusts. Hmm? Margot, let's go see Mr. Carter. I know this is most unusual, Mr. Carter, but we thought you should know Miss Matilda is quite definitely upset.
5: I know that, Mr. Cranston. Miss Matilda has always been rather
0: odd. But if she's come into all this money... That is, I suppose that is true.
5: Well, that is her family matter, Mr. Cranston. I don't think I'm in a position to say.
1: Well, Mr. Carter, we've only come as friends, and because we think that Miss Emily might be in danger now.
5: There's really nothing I can tell you. Now, if you'll excuse me.
0: Certainly, we are sorry to have bothered you, Mr. Carter. Bye.
1: Darling, that was a brush off.
0: Right, Margot. He knows something he's not telling.
1: Well, maybe, but we certainly didn't get very far.
0: Margot, somehow I've got to get a look at that will.
1: But how?
0: Mr. Tilda does inherit everything, and she's mentally unbalanced.
1: Look, Lamont, there's Mr. Carter coming out of his office now. We've crossed into a telephone booth.
0: Yeah.
1: He's
0: funny. He wouldn't use his own office telephone.
3: He didn't want to take a chance on being overheard, obviously.
0: I'm going over to that booth. Wait here, darling. I'll be right back.
3: Yes, but I'm out to see you.
0: Not the shadow, he won't.
2: You're jealous? I'm sure. Have a nickel change? Now, here it is.

0: number he called.
1: How did you do that?
0: I watched him dial, then I called the telephone company. The number, Ackroy 4723, is that house, Margo.
1: Did he talk to Matilda?
0: Well, he could have. I couldn't hear the voice on the other end of the line.
1: Well, Mr. Carter came out of his office and left again while you were in the phone booth.
0: Crazy Matilda. We've got to get back to that house right away, Margo. Miss Emily may really be in danger now.
2: With you.
3: Don't get excited, Miss Matilda. We both know that you're upset.
2: Why are you closing that door? Get out of here. Get out of my room.
3: Look at those nice, long, sharp scissors, Miss Emily, on Miss Matilda's dressing table here.
2: I was cutting out clippings from the newspapers about Abigail's suicide.
4: You're upset and hysterical over her sad death, aren't you, Matilda?
2: I'm not. I'm happy. I've got the money now.
4: Oh, no, Matilda. You're so upset mentally, you really don't want to go on living anymore.
3: Yes, that's right, Miss Emily. Our visitors this afternoon can testify that you've gone quite out of your mind with grief,
2: oh,
3: Miss
2: no,
3: Matilda.
2: No.
3: You want to die, Miss Matilda.
2: Look, keep away. Don't come near me. Put down those scissors.
4: But you want to kill yourself, Miss Matilda.
2: No.
3: Here, let me press your fingers tightly around these shears.
4: You want to commit suicide, Matilda. To kill yourself over poor Abigail's death?
2: No, I won't kill myself. Oh, now I know. Abigail didn't kill herself. You did it. The two of you.
3: Take the scissors, Miss Matilda.
2: Drop your hands in my hand.
4: Take the scissors, Matilda.
2: No, I won't take them.
3: Then I'll give them to you.
2: Oh. You stabbed me.
3: Yes, and your hands were around the scissors. My hands on top of yours. And when they find you dead, Miss Matilda, only your fingerprints will be on the shears.
5: For the man now overseas, the warmth and hospitality of the Red Cross Recreation Club is the one bright spot in their arduous task yet to be completed. The Red Cross Club is G.I. Joe's home away from home. And wherever he sees the sign of the Red Cross, he knows that America isn't really thousands of miles away. So give as generously as you can to help your Red Cross fight this battle against loneliness, as well as all its other conflicts with disaster. Now again, the shadow.
2: Oh, Mr. Cranston, Miss Lane, Matilda killed herself. With her own pair of scissors.
6: We've summoned the doctor. That's who we thought it was when we heard you ring.
4: Oh, Lamont, it's horrible.
6: Where were you, Miss Emily, when this happened?
2: Well,
6: we were downstairs. I was serving tea. Miss Emily asked Miss Matilda to join her, but she refused. Miss Matilda's been acting rather peculiarly lately.
3: I see. Well, Miss Emily, where is your lawyer, Mr. Carter?
2: Well,
6: I just tried to phone him, Mr. Cranston, but he's gone out.
3: He hasn't been here?
2: No, he hasn't been here. Of course, he has his own key, and he comes and goes as he chooses.
6: Miss Emily.
2: What's wrong with that? He's known us for years.
6: Someone just came in downstairs.
2: Perhaps that's Mr. Carter now.
7: Wait here. I'll go out the hall and see who it is. Carter?
8: Oh, Cranston, you here?
7: Something's happened. What's wrong?
6: There's been another death in the family, Mr. Carter. Another sister has just killed herself.
7: Miss Matilda. How horrible. I was afraid of that. I must go to her.
2: Mr. Carter, it's Matilda. She's killed herself, too.
7: Oh, Emily, darling, how terrible, how horrible for you.
2: Oh, thank goodness you're here. Oh, what a comfort having you here when they both died of tragedy.
7: Now, don't worry, Emily. I'll take care of everything. I'll handle everything.
6: We've summoned the doctor, Mr. Carter.
7: Well, I'd better go back to the office and make arrangements for the funeral and everything.
2: Oh, not now, Mr. Carter. Not yet, please.
7: No, I'll be back, Miss Emily. Oh. I must go back now. All these details. Well, they just can't wait.
6: I'm afraid we'd better leave too now, Miss Emily. If there's anything we can do, just...
4: Oh, you're very kind, Mr. Cranston. No, nothing right now. Thanks.
6: Come then, Margot. We better be going now. We have some business, too, that can't wait.
1: Come on, you're going in to see Mr. Carter now, aren't you?
6: Yes, Margot. He'll be alone in his office now at this time of night.
1: Well, what is it? What do you suspect?
6: Carter has plenty to tell, darling.

0: Right now, the Shadow's going to find out just what he's hiding and how much he knows.
1: Everything's in order so far. The deed to the house, the money. Oh, yes, here's the will. In the event that all three sisters should perish...
2: The estate shall be the sole property of this legal representative and family lawyer. So that's what you're hiding, Mr. Carter.
1: Who's that?
2: The Shadow, Mr. Carter. The Shadow has discovered the secret you're trying to hide.
1: No, it can't be. I can't see anyone. Yet I hear a voice.
2: Voice that reads the will over your shoulder. The Shadow knows you inherit a house and fortune when the three sisters die.
1: Well, they killed themselves, both Miss Abigail and Miss Matilda.
2: You killed them, Carter. And you plan to kill Miss Emily next?
1: No. Let me out. Let me out of here.
2: You listen to my voice, I have to pin you to the wall.
1: Let me go. Something's holding me.
2: You killed those two sisters to inherit their money. You were in the house when Miss Abigail was pushed from that ledge. You were in that house earlier tonight and returned playing innocent after killing Miss Matilda with her own pair of shears.
1: That's a lie.
2: You knew she was dead when you came into that house. You named her instead of Miss Emily before you knew which was dead.
1: You aren't real. You can't be. How do you know those things?
2: There's more proof Miss Matilda didn't kill herself tonight.
1: She did.
2: Poor, frail little Miss Matilda couldn't have driven those two shears so deeply into her breast alone.
1: You do know. Who are you?
2: The Shadow. Yes, the Shadow knows. And you'll hang.
1: No, I'll tell you. I didn't do it. I didn't kill those two sisters. Brooks killed them, not I. Brooks killed them both.
2: Yet you, not Brooks's name, next in that will.
1: I promised to share with him when all three were out of the way.
2: And Miss Emily is next.
1: Yes, Miss Emily is next. The next on the list.
2: Shadow goes to Miss Emily now. But first I'm going to see you go to the police and give yourself up. And then Brooks will be next.

0: Miss Emily. What are you doing up here in my room?
1: I want to talk to you, Brooks.
0: What do you want?
2: We can be married now. We've got the money and both my sisters are gone. When will we be married, Brooks?
0: We're not getting married, Miss Emily.
1: What are you saying?
0: You've been a fool.
1: You said you loved me.
0: I loathe you, Miss Emily.
1: No. You're all I want. I've nothing to live for if you leave me now. I can't go on like this, all alone.
0: There is a way out. Only one way out now for you.
1: What? One way out?
0: The way your sisters chose. They're at peace now.
1: No.
0: Oh, it needn't be in agony with heavy, crude scissors cutting deep into your flesh.
1: No.
0: It needn't be a screaming nightmare looking down, watching the pavement rise up to smash your body and face.
1: No, I couldn't.
0: It should be so quick and easy, Miss Emily.
1: Oh. What's that in your hand?
0: That is an old-fashioned straight razor. Look at that blade, cold and bright. Two sharp, clean cuts across the wrist. And you have no memories to face. No more years of loneliness in this house. Alone.
1: Across my wrist?
0: Yes. Just run your finger across that sharp blade.
1: Yes.
0: There, you see, you've cut yourself. Your finger's bleeding.
1: I didn't even feel a thing.
0: No, it could be as easy as that. It doesn't take courage when one has no other choice.
1: No other choice.
0: No other choice, Miss Emily. I'm going now. Shall I leave the razor with you? Miss Emily, you want the razor?
1: Yes, I'll take the razor.
0: Will that be all, Miss Emily?
1: No. No, that's not all. I'll have the razor now. And I'm going to slit your throat.
0: You devil!
1: I'll slit your throat. You can't leave me.
0: Cut your hands. You can't harm me now.
1: You thought you could talk me into killing myself. You'd like that, wouldn't you? All you want is the money.
0: Yes, you fool, and I'm going to get it if I have to kill you myself. You'll never find your body. You're coming down into the cellar with me.
1: The cellar?
0: Yes, the furnace. There's a roaring fire burning down there.
1: No, Bruce. No.
0: One blow will do the trick. That did it, Miss Emily. Now I'll carry you down to the basement and the furnace.

0: Down, down, Miss Emily. Asleep in my arms. It's warmer already, even though you can't feel the fire in this dark cellar room. Look at that heavy furnace door. Too bad you can't see. I'll throw open the door. Perhaps you can hear the roar of the flames. Listen to the roar of those flames, Miss Emily. They shout death. Can you hear?
1: Yes, Brooks. The flames shout death. But to you, not to her.
0: That voice in the flames. It's coming out of the fire.
1: Cleansing, burning fire. Bringing justice for your crimes.
0: There is a voice coming from the fire.
1: The shadow has found you, Brooks. And takes Miss Emily's body from you now.
0: Somebody snatched it from my arm.
1: Face the fire, Brooks. The fire of truth burns brightly. Carter, confess. You'll go down for your sins with him.
0: Carter, somebody knows. The voice knows.
1: The shadow speaks the truth, Brooks.
0: I'm not afraid of a voice. You won't get me. I'll get out of here.
1: There is no escape now, Brooks.
0: I'll get out of this cellar. I'll get out of here. Oh, something stabbed me. But I can't see anyone.
1: Nothing but the shadows of the flames, casting fear in your heart. But another shadow has caught and holds you.
0: Let me go.
1: Shadow has strength, too, Brooks. Strength you cannot see, but that you shall feel.
0: Oh.
1: Body will rest there on the cellar floor, beside Miss Emily in the firelight, until the police arrive. The shadow will see that justice

0: So it was Mr. Carter and Brooks who engineered the whole deal after all.
1: Yes, Margot. Carter was to take over the estate as sole executor, and Brooks was in a perfect position to kill all three sisters. Mm.
0: But why did he enlist Miss Emily then?
1: Perfect blind, in case anything went wrong, Margot. Having one of the sisters trusting him and on his side.
0: And then he meant to kill her as cold-bloodedly as the other sister.
1: Yeah. The irony of it is, Margot, that in her unbalanced way, Miss Emily must have really loved Brooks. Her reaction when she heard the verdict pronounced, sentence Brooks received. Because if she hadn't been restrained, she'd have been the only one of the three strange sisters who really did commit suicide.

0: Are you interested in engineering, electronics, ship design, travel, and a steady job? If you are a young man between the ages of 17 and 22, you may qualify for a four-year college education and a career of public service in the United States Coast Guard. This oldest branch of the seagoing services maintains an academy at New London, Connecticut, for the professional training of its future officers. Applicants selected for the Coast Guard Academy by nationwide examinations begin their training each year late in July. Application for this year's convening class must be postmarked not later than April 1st, and entrance examinations are held on May 8th. For complete information, write to the superintendent, U.S. Coast Guard Academy, New London, Connecticut, or visit your nearest Coast Guard recruiting station today. 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The characters, names, places, and plot are fictitious. Any similarity to persons living or dead is purely coincidental. Again, next week, the shadow will demonstrate that
1: the weed of crime bears bitter fruit. Crime does not pay. The shadow knows.

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0: What evil lurks in the hearts of men? The Shadow knows.
1: Once again, the Mutual Broadcasting System brings you the thrilling adventures of the Shadow, the hard and relentless fight of one man against the forces of evil. These dramatizations are designed to demonstrate forcibly to old and young alike that crime does not pay. Are you interested in engineering, electronics, ship design, travel, and a steady job? If you are a young man between the ages of 17 and 22, you may qualify for a 4-year college education and a career of public service in the United States Coast Guard. This oldest branch of the seagoing services maintains an academy at New London, Connecticut, for the professional training of its future officers. Applicants selected for the Coast Guard Academy by nationwide examinations begin their training each year late in July. Applications for this year's convening class must be postmarked not later than April 1st, and entrance examinations are held on May 8th. For complete information, write to the superintendent, U.S. Coast Guard Academy, New London, Connecticut, or visit your nearest Coast Guard recruiting station today. And now, The Shadow.
2: The Shadow, who aids the forces of law and order, is in reality Lamont Cranston, wealthy young man about town. Years ago in the Orient, Cranston learned a strange and mysterious secret, the hypnotic power to cloud men's minds so they cannot see him. Cranston's friend and companion, the lovely Margot Lane, is the only person who knows to whom the voice of the invisible shadow belongs. Today's drama, The Touch of Death. It is early afternoon. Lamont Cranston, in his dual role of the shadow, has just broken another case and is about to enter his apartment to get some much-needed rest.
3: Be good to get these clothes off. 36 hours without a change. Why do some people have to be criminals to get what they want? Well, I'll let the philosophers figure that one out. Here for a quick shower and then...
4: Good afternoon, Mr. Cranston.
3: Huh? How did you...
4: We've been waiting patiently in your kitchen. Nice view of the river, I must say.
3: How did you get in here?
4: I hope you'll forgive us for having raided your icebox, but you were gone such a long time.
3: Who are you? What do you want?
4: I'm Lucius Hawks. This is my sister-in-law, Molly Hawks.
3: Hawks?
4: Yes, I see the name rings a bell in your memory.
5: Why shouldn't it? He sent Peter to the electric chair just 2 weeks ago.
4: My brother, Mr. Cranston. I was very fond of him.
3: Your brother was a murderer, Mr. Hawks.
5: Nobody would have known about my husband if it hadn't been for you. In the shadow.
4: Molly, put that gun away.
5: Why should I? Peter is dead.
4: Put it away. I told you no violence. I don't like the sight of blood.
5: He's got no right to live. Him first... Let me shadow.
4: Molly, will you do as I say or must I...
5: Don't come near me.
4: I find you much too emotional at the wrong time.
5: Don't touch me. I'll put the gun away. I'll listen to you.
4: Well, that's better. We must remember to take good care of Mr. Cranston. We need him.
3: What do you want?
4: The shadow.
3: What? Now you're being funny.
4: I didn't laugh when I heard of my brother's death in the electric chair. I could have stopped it if I'd been here, Mr. Cranston, but I wasn't. I'd spent nearly all the last 10 years in the jungles of the Amazon, and it wasn't until I returned yesterday that I heard about my brother. It was quite a shock.
3: How do you know the shadow had anything to do with it?
5: Peter told me the last time I saw him, just before... If it hadn't been for your meddling, Cranston...
4: Relax, Molly.
5: But I... All right.
3: You're wasting your time. The shadow's invisible. No one can find it.
4: I wonder...
3: Do you think I can do what the underworld's failed to do in years?
4: I'm going to make it your responsibility, Mr. Cranston.
3: Now listen, Mr. Hawks. I'm tired.
4: Without your detective work, the shadow might never have been given the lead to my brother.
3: What did you expect me to do? Let a professional killer go on killing?
4: Cranston, would you like to die now?
3: Molly likes to handle that gun, doesn't it?
4: No, I'm afraid you don't understand. Look at these flowers. They're beautiful.
3: Huh?
4: Notice the delicate shading of the petals. The graceful stems.
3: What did you do to them?
4: I touched them. Poor things, they withered and died. I'm sorry, I hate to kill beautiful things. Is that your kitten, Mr. Cranston?
6: Tommy, come here, Tommy.
4: Tommy must have been under the bed until now. Look at him stretch. Let me help you.
6: No, leave him alone.
5: Get back, Cranston.
4: All I'm going to do is stroke him there.
6: Tommy! Why, you...
4: Oh, my, I've done it again, Mr. Cranston. I touched him and Tommy is dead. You're angry, aren't you? You'd like to choke the life out of me, but you won't. Molly is very emotional and she might pull the trigger. Or have I convinced you that I have the touch of death?
6: Get out of here.
4: Yes. I'm glad you didn't force me to touch you, because I need you alive. Remember your assignment. I want the shadow. And I give you 12 hours to find him.
6: Get out!
4: Keys, Mr. Cranston. Put them on the table. Oh, Molly, our friend is very stubborn. Go behind him and take them out of his pocket.
5: Do I have to get that close to him?
4: Bear in mind, the gun is not to go off.
5: It won't. Not because...
4: Drop them into my hand. Thank you. A precaution, Mr. Cranston. I don't like to be followed. Your keys will be in the lock on the other side of the door.
5: How do you expect him to find the shadow if he can't get out?
4: Why, he'll get out, my dear. The telephone is still working. Goodbye, Mr. Cranston. The shadow in 12 hours or the touch of death. Here's a chance to use your skill as a detective to save your own life.
7: Lamont, I'm not convinced. He must know you're the shadow, or he wouldn't have come here to ask you to find him.
6: If he knows, Margot, why didn't he kill me?
7: Yes. Why didn't he?
6: It would have been very simple. Molly had a gun on me, and Lucius had...
7: Do you really believe he has the touch of death?
6: I don't know what he has. I saw him touch those flowers, and then Tommy.
7: Poor Tommy. Man can't be human to kill an innocent, harmless little kitten. Darling, you must do something.
6: I'd do something. I'd do plenty if I knew where to find him.
7: He knows where to find you. You can't just sit here and wait. 12 hours.
6: 10 hours, darling. Took me a long time to get you on the phone.
7: Yes, I was out shopping, darling.
6: Well, I have to call off our theater date with Weston. Do you mind?
7: Shall I phone him or will you?
6: No, I'll do it.
7: Are you going to tell him why?
6: I can't, Margot. Weston might think, as you did, that Lucius Hawks came here tonight because he thought that I was the shadow.
8: Hello, Commissioner Weston talking. What do you want?
6: This is Lamont Cranston, Commissioner.
8: Oh, Cranston, I'm glad you called. Our date for tonight is off.
6: Oh, good.
8: What's good about it? An epidemic of murders has broken out all over the city.
6: Murders?
8: Yeah. Well, thanks for calling, Cranston. Give my best to Margot.
6: Commissioner.
8: Goodbye.
6: Hello. Hello? An epidemic of murders.
7: What are you talking about, darling?
6: Margot, we're going down to police headquarters to see Weston. I want to know more about those murders.
7: Well, would you mind telling me what murders?
6: Oh, not at all. After Weston has told me.
7: Well, all right, but come on, look, the place. Close the door, quick.
6: Darling, since when are you afraid of dead reptiles?
7: Oh. Oh, gee, is he really?
6: Completely. But still useful.
7: Ooh. What?
6: A piece of paper in his mouth.
7: No. Well, I can think of nicer ways to read messages, even if they aren't quite so novel.
6: Lucius Hawks.
7: Oh? Listen.
6: Nothing can resist the touch of death, my friend. Not even the venomous serpent. Good luck, Mr. Cranston. And good hunting.
7: That man is a monster.
6: Yes, a monster with a plan. He thinks he's using the strategy of terror on me.
4: Keep your eyes on the road, Molly. And on that car ahead.
5: Letting Cranston live. I tell you, Lucius, he's not going to find the shadow for us. He's not even going to try.
4: How certain you are.
5: You know why? It's because he's not afraid of you.
4: He will be, when he knows as much about me as you do.
5: He'd have gone for you if I didn't have the gun on him, and he killed his kitten.
4: Well, that would have been a pity.
5: I'm sorry I didn't let him. I should have forced you to kill him.
4: Molly, will you please understand? Mr. Cranston must be kept alive until I'm ready to make my own disposition. And it's your duty to see that he is. You're not to do anything foolish when my back is turned.
5: But Lucius, I promised Peter before
4: That's
5: he died.
4: Not important.
5: Peter was my husband.
4: And he was my brother. Now do as I say.
5: Yes, Lucius.
4: You play chess, Molly.
5: Chess?
4: You should learn. You see the value of planning ahead. Look where Mr. Cranston stopped his car.
5: Why, Lucius. Right outside police headquarters.
4: Yes, my strategy is beginning to work. Mr. Cranston will lead me to the shadow in spite of himself.
9: Nobody's going home. I'm putting every man on 24-hour duty. See that the order goes out right away. I want that maniac picked up today.
10: What maniac, Commissioner?
9: Oh, Cranston, you and Miss Lane picked a bad time to make a social call. I'm up to my ears in work.
7: Oh, Commissioner, hello is such a small word.
9: My goal...
10: What maniac, Commissioner?
9: Roy Jackson, he broke out of the institution yesterday.
10: Yes?
9: 3 murders in the last 2 hours, and the same pattern he used 6 years ago before the Shadow caught him for it.
10: You mean girls?
9: Blonde, beautiful, and all under 25. If I could only get my hands on the Shadow.
7: Why the Shadow?
9: Well, I need him. Roy Jackson's got the cunning of every homicidal maniac. And I've got to stop these killings.
10: Commissioner.
9: What is it?
10: How were those girls killed?
9: I said Roy Jackson, Cranston. That can mean only one thing. They were strangled.
10: Are those girls at the morgue?
9: Cranston, sometimes you ask...
10: No, I'd like to see them. Would you mind?
9: No, I don't mind. But don't stick your 2 cents in. I don't want any amateurs... cluttering up this case.
10: I'll bear that in mind, Commissioner. Now, let's go, darling.
7: Goodbye, Commissioner. Sometimes that's so much nicer than saying hello.
9: Yes. Hey, what did you mean by that?
7: What a mood.
10: Oh, he doesn't mean it. Next time he sees us, he'll be apologizing all over the place.
7: Well, he certainly should be. Come on, why are we going to the morgue?
10: Sling a hunch, darling.
7: Is it secret?
10: No. I want to see if there's any evidence on those girls that might have been concealed by strangling.
7: What? I don't understand.
10: Well, simply this. Were those girls killed by Jackson or by someone else?

0: Coming, I'm coming. What are you folks trying to do? Wake the dead?
1: Hello, McCabe.
0: Oh, Mr. Cranston. Come in, come in.
1: Thanks.
0: Is this lady with you?
2: Mm-hmm. I'm leaving with him, too.
0: Huh? Oh, Miss Lane, I didn't recognize you behind them green blinkers.
2: Okay, I'll take them off.
0: Well, what can I show you today?
1: Those three girls were strangled.
0: Yeah, sure, over this way. Commissioner's sure making a fuss over them gals, Mr. Cranston. Been here twice since they got brung in. Checking and rechecking like there was some mystery.
2: Well, he wanted to make sure that...
0: He did. Second time he come, he says, Roy Jackson done it. Then he walks out of here madder and... Oh, excuse me, Miss Lane, I got evil thoughts. Now, here's the first one.
1: Marco?
2: I'm all right, Lamont.
0: Here's the second one. And here's number three. I don't know what you're looking for, Mr. Cranston, but you ain't going to find it.
1: Well, maybe I won't, the cab.
0: The coroner says they got strangled. That's a fact, Miss Lane.
2: Yes, I guess so.
0: Official verdict. Hey, Miss Lane, you're crying?
2: Well, it just makes me so furious. It's so awful. Yeah. Only a maniac could have done this to them.
0: Well, that's what Commissioner Weston says.
2: But
0: I bet you a ghost that's him now, coming back for another look. I better go let him in.
2: Well, Lamont?
1: Nothing so far. Everything points to Jackson, his pattern. Rope around the neck from behind. Victim doesn't have a chance.
2: Shall we go now?
1: No, just a minute.
2: But what are you looking to risk for?
1: I'm still playing my hunch.
2: I hope that hunch is wrong, darling.
3: What's that?
1: Oh, it's the cab. The cab! What's the matter?
2: Come
1: on, look down the floor. The cab. Oh,
2: darling, look how it's touching his heart.
1: I'll phone for a doctor.
2: Yes, quick. Margot. Better phone to the coroner. What? Oh, Lamont.
1: Yes, darling.
2: Poor McCabe. Heart failure. And he couldn't do a thing to help him.
1: This may have been another warning, Margot.
2: What?
1: Not at all sure that McCabe's heart failure might not have been induced by murder.
4: During the war, 85 million Americans bought war bonds. Today, those same Americans are not only holding on to their war bonds, but are buying United States savings bonds. These bonds are identical, except for name, to the war bonds you purchased during the war years. There were many good reasons for buying bonds during the war. We had to have the planes and the tanks and the equipment. With Victory, your Victory bonds helped bring the boys home, helped to provide needed hospitalization and care for the wounded. 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And now, back to the shadow.
5: Several hours later, and in Lamont Cranston's apartment, Cranston and Margot Lane are listening while Commissioner Weston gloats.
6: I take back everything I said about the shadow that was good. He doesn't hold a candle to the policeman, and never will.
2: Oh, Commissioner, he's done some good, you know.
6: Here and there, but who captured Roy Jackson, eh? My boy. Caught him flat on his back to sleep in a barn.
1: Are you satisfied that he strangled those girls?
6: Aren't you, Cranston?
1: Jackson denied it.
6: So what?
1: Well, he didn't deny the murders he committed 6 years ago.
6: What's that got to do with now?
1: Well, it breaks the pattern.
6: Cranston, you ought to read a book on criminology.
1: I have, Commissioner. And on page one, it says, don't believe everything you see.
6: Are you leading into the subject of McCabe again?
1: I'm in it, Commissioner.
6: Now, look. You kids are not going to tie me up for the night. The coroner says McCabe had a heart attack. That makes it official.
1: Well, couldn't he have been wrong?
6: No, he couldn't. He checked that poor old guy from head to foot. There wasn't a mark on him to prove your suspicion of murder.
1: But, Commissioner, I told you, McCabe got an insurance policy on his life only a month ago. He was examined by a doctor and found to be okay.
6: Well, what does that prove? A lot of things can change in a month. Look, Cranston, it's getting late and I've got a big day ahead of me, and I've had enough murder for the time being. Good night.
1: Good night, Commissioner.
2: He's a hard man to convince, isn't he?
1: Yes.
2: Why didn't you tell him about Lucius Hawks?
1: I couldn't, darling. I don't know enough about him myself.
2: But you're sure he killed McCabe?
1: Not only McCabe, darling. I'm sure he killed those girls.
2: Well, why then?
1: He wants the shadow. And Margot, he'll keep killing until he gets the shadow.
2: Oh.
1: Excuse me.
2: Of course.
1: Hello?
3: Hello, Mr. Cranston.
1: Lucius.
3: Well, my friend, have you good news to report?
1: Not yet.
3: Oh, what a pity. Your time is nearly up, you know.
1: I'll need more, Lucius.
3: More time, but I gave you 12 hours.
1: I'm sorry, I'm not a miracle man.
3: And I thought you were. How we misjudge people. Well, have you at least a lead?
1: I don't know. I might have.
3: Would you like to tell me about it?
1: I can.
3: You will. Come to my apartment, 972 Park Drive. And come alone.
1: Very well, I'll be there in half an hour. Now, this is the break I've been waiting for. Come on, darling, I'll take you home.
2: Lamont, you are not going there alone.
1: Of course.
2: But suppose it's a trap. If he as much as suspects that you're the shadow...
1: Don't worry, darling, he won't kill me.
2: Well, I'm going with you.
1: Now, Margot.
2: Don't try to talk me out of it, Lamont, because you can't get rid of me.
1: All right. And I hope you know what you're doing.
7: He's coming, my dear.
8: Here's your sandwich.
7: Thank you, Molly.
8: Did you say you wanted coffee or milk?
7: I didn't say, but milk, of course, warm.
8: Oh, heat some up.
7: No, wait. Don't hurry. I can do that myself later.
8: I don't mind.
7: Molly, it's too bad that I won't be here to greet Mr. Cranston.
8: Why, are you going away?
7: Yes, I must. But you'll stay, won't you?
8: Sure.
7: Of course you will.
8: Lucy, what are you doing?
7: I'm going to kill you, my dear.
8: No.
7: I can't tell you how sorry I am, but it's part of my plan.
8: But why? Why?
7: Conclusive proof of the touch of death. It should convince Mr. Cranston that I mean business.
8: No, don't let me, please. Let me live.
7: Don't run away, Molly. There's no pain in death.
8: Please. Please, I don't want to die.
7: Who does? But it comes to all of us sooner or later.
8: No.
7: And to you, it must come sooner. You've no place to go now, Molly. You're in a corner.
8: No, please.
7: Goodbye, my dear. Poor Molly. Just a line in a blueprint.
2: He's not going to open it, Lamont.
1: And I will.
2: No, please don't go in here.
1: Margot, what's the matter?
2: Can't you see it's a trap, dear? He didn't answer the buzzer. He left the door unlocked for you to open, and he's waiting somewhere in there to kill you.
1: Let's not keep him waiting.
2: But...
1: Just a minute, Molly.
2: Why did you stop? Oh.
1: Molly.
2: Is she dead?
1: I'll know in a minute. Yes, she's dead.
2: Is touch of death?
1: Maybe. No mark on her.
2: Oh, Lamont.
1: It's your town, doesn't it?
2: Why, Molly, your sister-in-law, his own brother's wife.
1: I don't know, but I've got to find... Wait a minute, look at this.
2: What?
1: On her wrist, a tiny mark.
2: I don't see anything.
1: A crease. Did you see it now?
2: Well, nothing that looks like a mark to me.
1: No, look closely, right here.
2: No, but I see something else, Lamont.
1: What?
2: A note on that typewriter on the table.
1: It leaves in messages, doesn't it? What does it say?
2: It says, one by one, the evidence mounts. You next, Mr. Cranston. If the shadow isn't in your apartment before morning, don't keep me waiting. Lamont knows.
1: We'll soon find out.
2: Well, what are you going to do?
1: Nothing. The shadow is not going to keep Lucius waiting.

0: play well, Lucius.
1: Ah, Shadow. Thank you. A compliment from one so high.
0: Too bad you can't keep those hands from killing.
1: Yes, you see, they're not as sentimental as I am. Shadow, you impress me.
0: Do I?
1: Yes, you're all my sister-in-law and Mr. Cranston said you are. Invisible. I didn't quite believe it, you know. Being secluded in the jungles of the Amazon for 10 years, one loses touch with modern science.
0: But not with death, eh, Lucius?
1: Listen, this is a native death chant that I've written into a symphony.

0: Why did you kill those three girls?
1: There was no other way to meet you.
0: And the cop? Your sister-in-law?
1: Then Mr. Cranston has told you everything?
0: The shadow doesn't have to be told. The shadow knows.
1: The shadow and Mr. Cranston, where does one begin and the other end, I wonder?
0: I can tell you what your end will be, Lucius.
1: Near assumption. Sit down, my friend, and make yourself visible. We can talk more affably, perhaps even reach an understanding.
0: Shadow doesn't sit with murderers.
1: Well, then perhaps Mr. Cranston will sit down with me.
0: Mr. Cranston?
1: Yes. You see, I know who you are. I suspected it from the beginning, but I needed the proof to convince myself.
0: You're bluffing, Lucius.
1: Am I? Well, look at the marks that your shoes are leaving on the rug.
0: Huh?
1: With each step, you leave the mark of Lamont Cranston. Am I bluffing now?
0: It won't help you, Lucius.
1: Oh, Shadow, you're not as clever as I thought you might be. I outsmarted you. I phoned Lamont Cranston to come to my apartment, and then I killed Molly. That was a trap that I had set for you, and you walked right into it, into the paraffin that I had smeared around Molly's body. And now the Shadow has brought it here. So what am I to think?
0: Well, what about it?
1: Well, that's a sensible question. Your power to make yourself invisible, my power to kill with a touch. Combine them, and we can have anything we want.
0: I see. As equal partners?
1: Of course.
0: Oh, no. I want more.
1: Oh, greedy, aren't you? Very well, how much?
0: I want everything.
1: What? Are you serious?
0: When I bargain with murderers, I have no sense of humor, Lucius. Get on that phone. Call the police. Tell them everything you did today.
1: But if I should also tell them who the Shadow is...
0: Go ahead.
1: Every newspaper in the city will carry the story. What do you suppose the underworld would do to Lamont Cranston then?
0: He'll take his chances with the underworld, Lucius. A phone?
1: Well, I'm afraid you give me no alternative. I'll have to kill you. Don't try to get away. I know exactly where you are. Your shoe prints tell me. You're behind the table.
0: Where, Lucius?
1: Well, you're still behind the table.
0: Am I?
1: Well, you must be. I'll find you. I'll find you, that paraffin on your shoes. And when I do... Oh!
0: What will you do, Lucius?
1: My arm!
0: Why don't you touch me?
1: Oh!
0: I'm right here behind you, holding your wrist. Why don't you kill me?
1: I can't stand it. Let me go.
0: Didn't you know that paraffin could be wiped off? You didn't think of that, did you?
1: Shadow, please, I won't betray you. Let me go.
0: In a moment. First, I'll rip off this glove. Now I've got your touch of death.
1: Oh, you almost broke my arm.
0: Very ingenious to find a glove that fits over the hand and looks exactly like a human hand. And under each nail, a fine needle with poison on it. The case against you is complete, Lucius.
1: Is it? Oh, no, Shadow, because I still have the other glove.
0: Sorry, Lucius.
1: Not now, Shadow.
0: Stop it! So, Lucius, the last victim of the touch of death. It's too bad you didn't think of your own death before you killed others.
2: Well, good night, darling. Better get home and get some of that sleep. It's long overdue.
3: Now, wait just one minute. I'm still nervous about how close the Shadow came to being revealed. Do you know that your life wouldn't have been worth a pincushion?
2: I know, darling. It was the closest call the Shadow ever had.
3: Yes, but there's one thing I don't understand.
2: Hmm?
3: How could the coroner have said that McCabe died of heart failure when actually he was poisoned?
2: Well, Margot, there are some poisons that are so deadly and so mysterious their presence in the blood can't be detected. Natives of the Amazon jungles produce such a poison.
3: Oh, I see.
2: Well, I'm glad you can, because I can.
3: Probably. What do you mean?
2: Darling, I'm so sleepy that you and the street all around you are almost invisible.
3: Oh.

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1: 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Again next week, The Shadow will demonstrate that
2: the weed of crime bears bitter fruit. Crime does not pay.

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0: involved in a mysterious murder in a mental institution, Margot and Lamont have only an hour ago discovered the body of Douglas, the second patient to meet strange and sudden death. Together, they have left Dr. Stoner's sanitarium and are now driving through the moonlit countryside.
1: Well, I don't understand it, Lamont. First, you announce dramatically that the case is only just beginning, and then we meekly say goodbye, leaving the doctors to gloat over Douglas' supposed suicide.
2: Those is right, Margot. I haven't a shred of evidence that I could swear that so-called doctor forced him to do it. Made him write that note, too.
1: Well, then I really don't understand why we left the sanitarium.
2: Only to give the Stoner and his nurse a chance to relax. We catch them off guard when we get back.
1: Yeah, that's it.
2: Right now. We're driving around in a circle for the last hour. Now we're back to the start.
1: The sanitarium gate.
2: Now, not forget, darling. Go the rest of the way on foot. A little surprise, is it?
1: Doubt if we can surprise that doctor. He thinks we've thought of everything.
2: There's at least one loose end around.
1: What's that?
2: Evelyn.
1: She told us all she knows. She said to herself.
2: She may remember more. With a shadow.

0: I pray the Lord my soul. But, the door opened. All by itself. The cat.
1: No, Evelyn. There's no cat here.
0: Who are you?
1: The shadow. Your friend.
0: But how could a shadow talk to me? They're just playing tricks the way the doctor does.
1: Listen to me, Evelyn. This is very serious. Old Mr. Burton was a good friend of yours, wasn't he?
0: Yes.
1: And Douglas, too. They've both been murdered, Evelyn. Can you guess who did it?
0: Of course. I've known all along. The cat.
1: Tell me more about this cat, Evelyn. Are you sure it really exists?
0: But it must. Should it kill Mr. Burton and Mr. Douglas?
1: Describe it to me.
0: Oh, it's big, Shadow. It eats raw meat. They had to use a whip on it. Its claws are very sharp. And when it snarls at me, I scream and scream.
1: When does this cat snarl at you?
0: Every time the doctor ties me up in the cellar. He wants the cat to kill me, you see. To tear me to pieces.
1: This cat is in the cellar, Evelyn?
0: Yes, Shadow. But don't go down there. I like you. I don't want you to die. I don't want you to be torn to pieces. Oh, Shadow, where are you? Where are you?

0: balls. Stop that, Laura.
1: I can't help it.
0: Pull yourself together. We'll get away with it this time, just as we did with Thurston.
1: But Cranston...
0: Cranston was here when Douglas died, and he left thoroughly baffled. He hasn't got a thing on it.
1: Are you sure, Frank?
0: We are completely in the clear, Laura.
1: You're wonderful.
0: That's better, Laura. I like you and your smile.
1: Oh, I wish we could get away from here. I wish we could.
0: What's the matter, Laura?
1: Out the window, look. There's someone out there.
0: Cranston and Elaine, Jules.
1: And they're going toward the cellar door.
0: Well, they must have talked to Evelyn. She must have told them about the cat. Come on, Laura.
1: Where?
0: Down to the cellar by the house stairs. We have a little surprise to prepare for Mr. Cranston.

0: It's dark down here in the Santa Monica. I can't see any.
1: Should be light with you, but you just find it. But I'll turn on the lights.
0: What a place. Full of cobwebs and dust.
1: More than that down here, if we can believe Evelyn's story.
0: You mean the giant cat she's talking about?
1: She must have been exaggerating. Again, she might not. Look against that wall, Margot.
0: Look.
1: Evelyn said the doctor tied her up down here periodically in the dark.
0: Tied her up?
1: To get her out of her mind. She kept telling her that a cat would jump out and claw her to pieces while she was strung up.
0: How horrible.
1: Here. Look at that over there where I'm shining my light, Margot.
0: A large pan with raw meat in it. And a whip. Come on. You don't think Evelyn's story of the giant cat is true.
1: I'm beginning to believe it is.
0: Then the cat's down here with us in the basement. She might be hiding in a dark corner. Any one of these corners.
1: Easy, darling.
0: Let's get out of here, Mark. Let's get out of this dark, horrible cell.
1: Margot.
0: Sorry, darling. The whole idea of this mental institution is coming. What? Listen.
1: Yes.
0: Oh, no.
1: Something behind the door to that cauldron over there.
0: Let's get out of here.
1: Stay here and hold this flash, Margot. I'll go over and open the door.
0: No, please.
1: Margot, we've got to find out what's down here.
0: Of course.
1: Leave the flashlight on the door.
0: All right.
1: Here goes.
0: There it is.
1: What?
0: Stop me!
1: That ought to hold them both for a little while.
0: What do we do now?
1: Leave them here and get upstairs as fast as we can.
0: They'll come to in a little while, shouldn't we?
1: Kill them, you mean?
0: Well,
1: oh, don't be a fool, Laura. Nobody has anything on us for disposing of the patients, but if we murder these two now, we might hang them.
0: All right, then. What do we do?
1: You take the cat upstairs and then get Evelyn.
0: You mean the cat and Evelyn?
1: That's exactly what I mean. Before they come to, we've got to destroy our last witness.

0: Then you're Evelyn.
1: No, doctor, please.
0: I said come in here.
1: No.
0: Evelyn, I haven't time to fool with you. I said come into this room.
1: You're hurting me.
0: Now, Evelyn, why did you tell Mr. Cranston the cat was in the cellar?
1: I didn't.
0: Don't lie to me. You were responsible for what happened to Mr. Cranston and Miss Lane. You must pay for it.
1: But what did happen to them?
2: Both of them dead, Evelyn. Clawed to pieces by the wildcat.
1: Oh, no.
0: Yes, Evelyn. And the wildcat's still hungry. It's up here now, waiting for you.
1: I don't believe it.
0: A wildcat behind that closet door, Evelyn.
2: And when we let it out, it'll call you to death.
0: All right, Evelyn, down into this chair here in front of the closet. Laura, get
2: yes,
0: strapped.
2: Yes, I've got them. There. Now the feet. Don't strap me down, please.
0: Now, Evelyn, you can't find this chair. Now I'm going to count three slowly. I'm going to fling open the closet door.
1: No, don't.
0: One.
1: Not the cat, please.
0: Two.
1: I can't stand it.
0: Three. I'm cutting my arm. Who is it?
3: The shadow, Doctor. Get away from that closet, Doctor. Get away. Your torture of helpless people has come to an end, Doctor Stoner.
0: What do you mean?
3: The law has a place for you. You too will know the terrors of the mind when you sit in the electric chair. And first, I'm going to prove to your patients that her fears are only imaginary.
0: What are you talking about?
3: Your plan to frighten Evelyn to death was clumsy, Doctor. Very clumsy. I open the closet door, Evelyn. You'll see.
1: It's a wildcat.
3: It won't hurt you, Evelyn.
0: Stay away from that door.
1: The cat.
3: Yes, Evelyn. But not the wild beast you were led to believe it was. Only a starved and frightened animal. Like everything else in this wicked institution, Evelyn, the cat was merely a device calculated to cause death by imagination.

0: And now let me present Lou Cole's distinguished heating authority, John Barclay.
1: Thank you, Don Hancock, and good evening, friends. Perhaps I can emphasize the easy way to run a furnace if I point out today the things you should not do. Here is a list of the most important don'ts. Don't burn trash in the furnace. That's a sure way to get a dirty furnace, clinkers, and poor heat. Don't operate the furnace with the firebox only partly filled. A thin fire wastes fuel because the fire burns up too quickly. A deep fire bed actually conserves fuel, so keep your fire at all times at least level with the bottom of the coaling door. Don't shake grates roughly. You'll find that gentle shaking actually conserves fuel. So stop shaking when you see the first faint red glow in the ash pit. Follow these simple good firing rules and you'll get more satisfaction. And what's more important, more heat from the coal you burn. I thank you.

0: 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The characters, names, places, and plot are fictitious. Any similarity to persons living or dead is purely coincidental. Again next week, the shadow will demonstrate that
1: the weed of crime bears bitter fruit. Crime does not pay. The shadow knows.

0: Next week, same time, same station, your friendly blue coal dealer brings you another strange and thrilling adventure in the shadows' daring battle against the forces of evil. 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
1: 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Tonight's titles were The Walking Corpse, Mind Over Murder, The Touch of Death, and Death by Imagination. This set of shows aired on the evenings of March 24, 31, May 19, 1946, and January 26, 1947. Tune in next Tuesday evening, same time, same place, for another set of thrilling and awesome detective shows, here on Audio Theater. 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
1: Look, baby, this is where we stay till tomorrow morning. Tomorrow morning, see?
2: What are you going to do with me?

0: Theater 5 presents... 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
1: Everything clear, Wally?
2: It's clear enough, Jim, but I don't like it much.
1: I don't either. Look, you're my lawyer, and I want you to keep your nose clean as much as you want it. But you got to take charge while I'm out of town.
2: How serious is this trouble?
1: Yeah, nothing really. In Gloverstown, some of the numbers guys are dipping in the till. And the punk operating the gambling joints is out of line. I'm just going over there, and I'm going to get a couple of boys to rough up a couple of those
2: guys. Now, I don't want to know what you're going to do.
1: Nah, of course not, Counselor. I'll spare you the details. You just keep your eyes on things till I get back. Oh, while I'm gone, there's one little thing, Walter.
2: Oh?
1: Okay, Allie, come on in.
3: Hi. Did you tell him, Jim?
2: Now, wait. Jim, I thought we agreed I wouldn't have to see Allie again.
3: Who do you think you are, you shyster mouthpiece?
1: Shut up, Allie.
3: One more word out of him and I'll slap him around like I did before.
1: I said shut up. Now, it's for you, Walter. Remember this. Allie's still my kid brother, see? And while I'm away, you take care of him. Anything he wants. Anything he needs, understand?
3: I just hope you try to cross me up, Walter. I'd like a reason to slug you
1: again. I said shut up, Allie. Now, you got it straight, Walter? Now, you take care of the kid. Even if he kills somebody.

0: show him in.
1: I'm in already.
0: Yeah. You'll sit down. What's on your mind, Ellie?
1: There's a cop named Ed Brannigan. I want you to get him transferred to the suburbs or something.
0: Just like that, huh?
1: Just like that.
0: Why?
1: To teach him a lesson, that's why. Just do it, that's all, Walter.
0: Look, Ellie, your brother Jim's organization has a very nice, shall we say, working relationship with the police. They're sensitive about it. So we don't push them around any more than we have to. We leave them as much dignity as we can.
1: Walter, I told you what to do when you do it. This cop, this Brannigan, brought me in on a drunken disorderly last night.
0: He arrested you? You didn't call me?
1: I didn't have to. The desk sergeant knew who I was, and he fell all over himself apologizing. He didn't seem to be worrying about dignity. And don't you either, Walter. Slap it to that cop.
0: You.
1: You don't dare say what you want to, do you, Walter?
0: Ellie, Jim will be back in a few days. Why not wait till then? If he says all right...
1: I want that cop transferred, and I want it done now.
0: Look here, Ellie, I'm a lawyer.
1: Nuts, you're a mouthpiece, a shyster, a crooked shyster.
0: Cut that out.
1: Make me.
0: Are you enjoying this?
1: Making you sweat?
0: If it weren't for Jim...
1: Sure, I know if it weren't for Jim. You've got to sit there and hate my guts, but remind yourself every minute that I'm Jim's kid brother, and be respectful to me.
0: What I remember is you stealing a car when you were barely in your teens.

0: what you remember.
1: That and a lot more of the same.
0: Well, what I remember, Walter, is you got me off each time. You said, yes, sir, and you saluted. And you got me off, Shyster.
1: You little punk.
0: That's what I was waiting to hear. That's all. Now get that cop transferred. You hear me?
1: All right. All right, Alan. That's enough.
0: Oh, and by the way, slip me a couple of hundred. I feel a big night coming on. Or can't you spare it?
1: 200? Sure, Alan.
0: Boy, I bet you'd love to see me hurt. But you never will. Because whatever happens, I'll always have you to get me out of any jam. Isn't that right, Counselor?
1: Sure, Allie.
0: How about a scotch, Mike?
2: Oh, hi, Allie. I didn't see you come in.
0: I've been over by the door about 5 minutes.
2: Oh?
0: No, hold that scotch a minute, Mike. I've been over by the door and I've been studying. What do you think I was studying, Mike?
2: Well, I couldn't say.
0: I was studying Little Miss Innocence there.
2: Oh, that young girl?
0: That's right. Pretty young stuff.
2: Oh, yeah. I told her I couldn't serve her, Allie, but well, she wants to stay, so I give her lemonade.
0: The little lady must want to be picked up.
2: Yeah, some guys have tried, but I told them to leave her alone.
0: She appreciate that?
2: No.
0: She didn't really want lemonade, did she?
2: Nah, she wants to feel big, Allie. She wants to feel important. I've been what you call protecting her.
0: You've been what you call saving her for me, Mike.
2: Nah, Allie, you know, she's pretty young.
0: What did you say, Mike?
2: Nothing.
0: Just remember who owns this bar.
2: I didn't mean nothing, Allie.
0: Sure you didn't. I'll take that scotch now, Mike. I'll take it over there beside the little lady.
2: Oh, sure, Allie.
0: And I think of the little lady, well, after a lemonade, a daiquiri. Nice and strong.
2: Sure, Allie.
0: Hello there, cutie pie.
3: Oh. Hello.
0: I got a surprise for you.
3: Oh?
0: I am a magician.
3: Oh.
0: Well, can you say anything but, oh?
3: I don't know.
0: All right, we'll find out. You see Mike, the bartender over there?
3: Yes.
0: Now, what would you think he's going to do?
3: Oh, I don't know. Yes, I do. I can tell you. He's going to come over here and tell you to get away from me.
0: Okay, that's what you say he'll do.
3: Mm-hmm.
0: That's because that's what he's been doing all night, right?
3: Yes.
0: Well, what I say he'll do, I say he'll come over here and put down a scotch for me, and for you, he'll put down a daiquiri.
3: Oh.
0: And I'll say, that's all, Mike, the little lady and I want to be alone, and he'll say, sure.
3: Oh.
0: And he'll go down the other end of the bar.
3: I don't believe it.
2: Here you are, Allie. Scotch and a daiquiri for the lady.
0: Thanks, Mike. Now, Cutie Pie and I want to be alone.
2: Oh, sure, Allie. Just call when you need something, Allie.
0: Well?
3: How did you do it?
0: I'm a magician.
3: No, I mean really, how?
0: Don't ask questions. I just figure if the little lady wants to see life, the little lady ought to be allowed to see life. Without some bartender lousing her up.
3: Well, thanks.
0: You got a name?
3: I'm Ann DeVillo.
0: Anything you need fixed?
3: I don't know what you mean. Oh. Oh, this drink tastes strong.
0: It's good for you. What I mean is that I'm a magician. And if there's anything you need, or maybe your family needs, why, just say the word and I'll wave my magic wand.
3: Well, if you could fix it up for my pop to earn a bigger profit.
0: What does your pop do?
3: Well, he's got a little business. It's construction work. He takes subcontracts, if you know what that means.
0: Well, I know.
3: From big contractors with buildings to put up or like that, and he does the plastering part.
0: And what's the name of his outfit?
3: DeVillo and Son. The Son part's my brother.
0: DeVillo and Son. Hmm? Need a subcontract on construction for plastering work. It's as good as fixed.
3: Oh, you sound as if you meant it.
0: You'll see. Now, how's about some plastering work right this minute? Mike?
2: Yeah? Allie?
0: Two more.
3: You're going too fast, Allie.
0: You go this fast? Wait till we get near the airport around this next curve. Then I'll show you some speed.
3: I'm scared. Slow down, please.
0: The little lady says slow down. We'll slow down. Okay. You're a cute little trick, you know that? Where you been all this time?
3: Home.
0: Mama wouldn't let you out?
3: Oh, it's my father who wouldn't let me out. He's old-fashioned, my pop.
0: He'll get over it. What'd you do tonight, sneak out?
3: Well, we had a fight. He said he wouldn't let me go to the dance Saturday, so I...
0: So you came out and found me. Well, baby, it's a good thing.
3: Except it's getting late.
0: So what?
3: Well, I'm afraid of what he'll say when I get home.
0: You just tell him he's going to have all the subcontracts he can handle. That'll shut him up.
3: Oh, you don't know my pop.
0: Watch. He'll be begging you to go out with me and stay all night so he can keep getting work.
3: You make it sound as if...
0: As if what, Kitty Pie?
3: As if I was selling myself.
0: Well, don't you worry your head about it.
3: You're going too fast again.
0: Well, we got to get there fast.
3: Where?
0: The place I've got.
3: Oh, please slow down.
0: I slowed down once. That's enough.
3: Please.
0: I can handle a car, kid.
3: But I'm afraid.
0: Watch. Watch me take this curve. Kidding?
3: We've got to go back and see if we can help him.
0: Calm down.
3: But Allie, that man, he may still be alive.
0: Not a chance, Kitty. He went through the air like a dummy.
3: You've got to stop anyway.
0: Not Allie Glazer, no, sir.
3: But what kind of a man are you? You... Allie.
0: Huh?
3: Take me home, please.
0: No.
3: Please.
0: Maybe you haven't noticed, baby, but the right headlight's out. For all I know, there's blood or clothing or something on the front of the car. They can stop me on account of the headlight, and then I'm stashing this car out of sight.
3: All right. Don't take me home. Just let me off here.
0: Not on your life.
3: Allie! Please.
0: You're a witness, baby. You stay with me.
3: What are you going to do?
0: Hide.
3: But you can't hide forever.
0: I can hide till 10 o'clock tomorrow morning. I can dump this whole problem in Walter Wayland's lap.
3: Walter?
0: Wayland. He's a lawyer.
3: Allie?
0: Well, what?
3: Let me out, Allie. I won't tell anybody. I won't say anything, I swear. I'll just go home and...
0: Shut up.
3: But you can't hold me a prisoner.
0: Can I? That's just what I'm going to do, kid. Hold you prisoner. You get used to that idea and shut up about it.

0: Here we are, Cutie Pie. Okay, come on in. All right. Here's where we stay till 10 tomorrow morning.
1: But what are you going to do to me?
0: Keep you right here. You like it? The little apartment I have when I got little ladies that want to powder their nose.
1: Oh, no.
0: You know, you could use a little makeup job yourself right now.
1: I don't. There's nothing I want but just to get out of here.
0: Look, you're starting to give me a pain. Now knock it off.
1: You hit that man and left him lying there on the street.
0: Okay, you asked for it. You want any more of that?
1: Please.
0: I said you want any more of that?
1: No. Please, no.
0: Because I don't mind giving it to you. You behave and I won't hit you.
1: I'll behave, Allie. I'll behave.
0: I think you better know what you're up against. Do you know who I am?
1: All I know is Allie.
0: What about my last name?
1: You didn't tell me. Oh, yes. When you were speeding away from the accident, I asked you to stop and you said not Allie Glazer. Glazer?
0: Big Jim Glazer's brother.
1: Oh.
0: My brother owns this town.
1: I know.
0: You don't know everything. Not yet. Let me spell it out for you. At 10 o'clock, we're going to see Walter Wayland. He handles all my brother's legal affairs.
1: But
0: he handles the fixes, too. And this is going to be a fix.
1: But how can you fix it?
0: Don't ask me. Walter Wayland will take care of all the details.
1: But if he's a lawyer, I mean, it's one thing to maybe fix things, well, like political things, but killing a man, hitting a man with a car and running away.
0: That's enough. From now on, I hit you not once, but 5, 10, 15 times for every time you say I was driving any car that hit a man tonight. You understand?
1: Yes.
0: So, was I driving any car that hit any man?
1: No, Allie.
0: Well, that's better. Okay. Now, just to straighten you out, Walter Wayland will fix this because he has to fix it. Not just for money, but because that's what he's for. To fix things. You get that? All right. And I'm keeping you here, and later I'll take you to Walter's office because he may need you as a witness.
1: Do what?
0: Well, the accident happened at 4th Street and Folsom Avenue. He might want you to swear I was miles away from 4th and Folsom. With you.
1: But what if I didn't say that?
0: What if your father's company never got another subcontract?
1: Oh, you couldn't do that.
0: Couldn't I?
1: No.
0: Every construction contract in this town goes through my brother. Now, you see what you're up against?
1: Yes.
0: On the other hand, my brother might be very grateful to the father of a girl that proved I was 15 miles away from 4th and Folsom.
1: I see.
0: So, what are you going to do?
1: I guess I have no choice. I mean, for myself, it's one thing, but for my pop.
0: Now you're talking.
1: I'll say you were with me and miles away.
0: Fine. But don't get just one idea fixed in your head. Maybe that won't be what Walter Wayland wants you to say.
1: What?
0: Maybe he'll want you to say that you weren't with me. Maybe he wants you to say you were at 4th Street and Folsom Avenue when the accident happened and describe the car and give the license number.
1: But how would that help you?
0: I didn't say my license number. Maybe Walter will pick somebody who's been giving my brother a hard time. 2 birds with 1 stone.
1: Oh, my God.
0: What's the matter?
1: Don't you know? Do you mean you really don't know what's the matter? You killed a man. Go ahead and hit me. I don't care. You killed a man. It's bad enough to leave him lying there.
0: Stop saying that.
1: I don't care how much you hit me. I can understand wanting to get out of it yourself, but picking some other man and making me swear someone else did it, you... You're disgusting.
0: You're through?
1: Yes, I'm through.
0: Fine. Because now I'm going...
1: And I'm getting out of here. No, you don't. Yes, let me go.
2: No, you don't, baby.
1: No, please. No. Please leave me alone. Don't do that.
0: Where were you tonight?
1: With you.
0: Where?
1: I don't know. 50 miles away from Forth and Balsam.
0: If that's what Walter wants, that's where you were?
1: Yes. Yes. Don't hurt me again.
0: And if Walter wants you to say you were at Forth and Balsam and saw the accident?
1: I'll do anything you say. Anything Mr. Whalen says.
0: Fine. Let's get comfortable till 10 o'clock. And we'll go see Walter.
3: Well, Allie Glazer and the young lady. Sit down.
0: This is Ann DeVillo, Walter. Ann, tell Walter what you're ready to do.
4: I'll do anything you want me to, Mr. Whalen. But I don't like it and I don't want to.
3: I don't know what this is all about, but I certainly don't want you to do anything against your will, Miss DeVillo.
0: She wants to, all right.
3: I imagine, Allie, that means you've arranged for her to fix something or other for you by swearing falsely.
0: So what?
3: Well, I'm not going to be a party to it, whatever it is, Allie. And my advice to Miss DeVillo is not to swear falsely to anything.
0: Where do you get off of that stuff, Walter? Just remember, my brother Jim will be back in town in a day or two.
3: I guess you haven't heard, Allie. Jim's back already. What? Yes, he is. Now, Miss DeVillo, you'd rather tell the truth than some falsehood, wouldn't you?
4: Yes, Mr. Whalen.
3: Well, you can start to do so in a moment. And I sincerely hope it will be very damaging to our friend Allie here.
0: Walter, have you gone crazy? If Jim is back, all I gotta do is pick up that phone and talk to him.
3: Ah, but you can't do that, Allie. You see, Jim got back at 4 o'clock this morning. And he was killed by a hit-and-run driver at the corner of 4th and Folsom.
5: 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If you don't keep quiet, I can arrange to cut that down to about 30 seconds. Take your choice.
6: Presents the $245,000 smile. Our drama will begin after this message.
7: Take a look through these, Miss Johnson. They're really the cream of Acme Escort's crop.
8: Oh, now, this young man here, does he come close to the description I gave him?
7: Oh, let me see. Dark hair, brown eyes, height 5 feet 11, weight 170 pounds.
8: I'm sorry, Miss Townsend. He's too short and too light. He just won't do.
7: Oh, well, perhaps one of these others.
8: Here, now, this young man looks as if he might fill the bill.
7: Oh, I'm sorry. That's Mr. Fredrickson. He's leaving us next week. He's being married.
8: But I just want a young man for tonight. I won't need him after that.
7: Oh. There's no possibility that you might want to use him again after tonight.
8: None at all.
7: Oh. Well, the particulars are on the back of the photograph.
8: Fredrickson, Charles, 6 feet, 190 pounds, dark hair, brown eyes, 32 years old. Oh, Miss Townsend, he's not smiling in the picture. Does he have good teeth?
7: Huh? Oh, why, yes.
8: Then I think he'll do just fine.
7: Oh, very good. May I have your home address, Miss Johnson?
8: Don't bother to send a bill. I'll pay in cash. Now, this'll cover it, won't it?
7: Oh, yes, but don't you want Mr. Fredrickson to call for you at your home?
8: Well, since we've never met and I live alone, I'd really rather that I met him in some public place. Would you ask him to take a table in the Pompeian Room at 6:30 this evening? I'll recognize him from the photograph.
7: It's a bit irregular, but Oh, I'm sure it can be arranged.
8: Thank you very much, Miss Townsend. Oh, you're absolutely certain about the teeth.
7: Hmm? Oh, we call Mr. Fredrickson the man with the million-dollar smile.
8: I'm afraid it won't be worth quite that much to me, but it is very important to me that he have perfect teeth. You know, the kind that you can just look at and know that he's never had a cavity in his life?
7: Why, that fits Mr. Fredrickson to a T. Or should I say to a tooth? Please, forgive the little joke. I didn't realize you were so serious.
8: I am, Miss Townsend. Deadly serious.
9: Would you care for another, Miss Johnson?
8: I think I would, thank you.
9: Oh, miss?
10: Yes, sir.
9: Two scotch and sodas, please.
10: Certainly.
9: There's no reason to thank me, Miss Johnson. It's your money.
8: Oh, yes. Yes, so it is.
9: May I ask you a personal question?
8: Well, of course.
9: What's a lovely girl like you doing in a situation like this?
8: I beg your pardon?
9: I mean, hiring an escort.
8: Oh. Well, as I explained to Miss Townsend, I've just come to Los Angeles. I really don't know a soul, and I don't like to go to the theater alone, and I wanted to see the new comedy at the Playhouse. Do you think I can get tickets?
9: Oh, the Escort Bureau can. I'll just give Miss Townsend a call. And, well, that is if, now that you've looked me over, you think I'm suitable.
8: I'm almost certain that you'll be fine, Charles.
9: Almost?
8: Well, I have to admit that I'm still a little uncomfortable, but it hasn't anything to do with you personally.
9: Well, that's comforting to hear.
8: I mean it. In fact, I'm beginning to regret that this is going to be our one and only evening together.
9: Oh?
8: Miss Townsend told me that you're going to be married next week.
9: Oh.
8: Congratulations.
9: Well, thank you. It's a peculiar conversation for two people planning an evening together, isn't it?
8: Who knows? It may turn out to be a peculiar evening.
10: Here you are, sir. Two scotch and soda.
9: Oh, thank you, miss. Don't take my glass, please.
10: Whatever you say.
9: Oh, sorry. It's a habit I had left over from my childhood. I can't resist ice cubes.
8: I'm sorry, Charles. You'll have to excuse me.
9: Oh, I hope my bad manners haven't changed your plans for the evening.
8: Not a single one of them. I just remembered a phone call I have to make. Excuse me. I'll be back in a minute. You wouldn't have left for the apartment yet.
11: Honey, I've got things to clear up here at the office. You've been looking over these gigolos for almost a week now. Why should tonight be any different from any other night?
8: Because I found him, that's why. Call Louis and tell him he's earning his $5,000 tonight. Harry, he looks enough like you to be your twin brother. 6'1", 190 pounds.
11: How old is he?
8: 32. Nice, dark, wavy hair and brown eyes.
11: Now, don't get too enthusiastic. He's not going to be around for that long.
8: Why don't you get over to the apartment and see for yourself?
11: You mean you're calling from the apartment?
8: Don't be silly. I'm in the Pompeii room. Can you be in the apartment in 20 minutes?
11: I'll try.
8: We'll try extra hard, pussycat. If I have to feed him another drink, he'll need to be carried out.
11: That comes later.
8: Okay. Okay, now I'll tell him I have to change clothes before we go out on the town. We'll be at the apartment about the same time you are, huh?
11: If I'm a little late, stall him. Wait a minute, honey. How are his teeth?
8: His teeth are fine. Now, will you head for home? Or can't you even be on time for your own funeral? I have to apologize for the way the apartment looks, Charles. It's just the hotel-type furniture, and I haven't had the time to fix it up.
9: Well, don't worry about it. I'm paid to ignore my surroundings and concentrate on you.
8: Oh, dear. Now, Now, where did my key get to?
9: If you find it, it won't fit this door. The nameplate says Owens.
8: Oh. Oh, Johnson was my maiden name.
9: Oh.
8: Here we are.
9: You're married?
8: Well, I was. I'd rather not talk about it. Now, why don't you get some ice and soda out of the kitchen while I go in and pick out a dress, hmm?
9: Well, you're the boss.
8: You bet your life I am, Sonny. Now, if you're still there, Harry, I'll kill you. I've made my decision about the way I'm going to look, Charles. Now, what have you done about the way I'm going to feel,
9: Here you are.
8: To our one and only evening together.
9: Well, if you don't do something about getting dressed, we're going to have to spend it in a movie house.
8: Well, now, I'm not worried. Why should you be? Now, who could that be? What are you doing here?
12: Well, I was in the neighborhood and just thought I'd drop by. May I come in?
8: Oh, well, of course. Oh, I'd like you to meet Mr. Fredrickson. Charles, this is Harry Owens, my ex-husband.
9: Oh, how do you do, sir?
12: Good to know you, Charlie. Bernice, I'd say you'd found yourself a very well set up young man indeed.
8: Oh, do you really think he'll do, Harry?
12: He'll do just fine.
9: I don't think I understand.
8: Harry and I have a very civilized relationship, Charles. He just wants to have a look at you.
12: That's all. Would you mind turning around for a moment, Charlie?
9: Not at all, but I...
8: Did you have to hit him that hard? Suppose you fractured his skull.
12: I hit him on top of the head. It'll look as if it happened in the accident.
8: What are you doing?
12: Turning him over.
8: Why? We can tie him up just as easily, just the way he is.
12: I want to have a look at his teeth.
8: You and your million-dollar smile. If you hadn't got the idea that you could sell anybody anything, we wouldn't be in this mess.
12: Well, we're in it, and the only way we're going to get out of it is to have the police believe they found my body. And if there's anything wrong with these teeth, I'm a dead duck.
8: Oh. How are they?
12: Perfect. They'll last him all his life.

0: sure they said this guy weighs 190? Well, it feels more like 250.
1: You're out of shape. Say, I don't see why he has to go in my closet. Why don't we leave him in the middle of the living room where we can keep an eye on him?
0: Even with a gag in his mouth, he might make some noise when he comes to. Your closet's got enough clothes in it to muffle any racket.
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1: $245,000. Don't forget your hired killer.
0: Okay. Once we collect, you can have all the clothes you want. Remember, for the next month or two, you're going to be getting by in your basic black. Did you buy the clothesline?
1: Been on the kitchen table for a week.
0: All right, keep an eye on him. I think I saw his eyelids fluttering.
1: Just take it easy, lover.
2: What do you think you're doing?
3: Harry!
0: Anything wrong?
1: He's coming too, pussycat.
0: Hello there, Charlie boy. You see this? It's a great big gun, and if you don't lie nice and quiet, it's going to put you to sleep again. Now put out the footsies. There we go. The hands.
2: You won't get away with it.
0: Silence is golden. That does it. Now, over on your side. Put your nose against the bottom of the door and you'll get plenty of air. Can't have you coming to an untimely end. That's that. Another hour and Louie will be here and we can get him down the back stairs and into the car.
1: Lovely car. It's a shame to burn it.
0: Honey, we've been through this whole bit. There's no other way. If I don't disappear, I'll be in jail in a week.
1: Well, don't say it as if it were my fault. It was your idea to let that sweet little old lady buy part of your oil well.
0: How was I to know her husband was the district attorney?
1: That's not the point, Harry. All was before there was an oil well or a uranium mine. Even if you were selling the stock for more than it was worth. This was grand larceny, not fraud.
0: Which is exactly why we have to do this.
1: We could go to South America.
0: They've got extradition treaties now. Why the sudden change of heart? Has Charlie's charm gotten to you?
1: I'm not worried about him, Harry. I'm worried about you. What do you know about pulling off a murder? You've been a confidence man since you got your second teeth. You can't beat the gas chamber with a $1 million smile.
0: I'm still living by my wits. I'm just living a little more dangerous.
1: Where are you going?
0: I'm going to mix you a drink. It's the best thing in the world for a case of cold feet. Hello. Oh, I'm sorry. Mrs. Owens and I were moving a trunk, but it can wait till tomorrow. I'm very sorry.
1: We were what?
0: Our guest. He's been kicking his heels on the floor or something. Well, we'll see about that.
1: Harry, you can't use the gun.
0: Can't I? All right, Buster. Listen to me and listen hard. If you play your cards right, you're going to live for another hour or so. But if you don't keep quiet, I can arrange to cut that down to about 30 seconds. Take your choice.
1: Water or soda, pussycat?
0: Water's okay.
1: Here you are.
0: Thank you.
1: Did you check on Charlie?
0: Yeah, I just did 10 or 15 minutes ago. He's not going anywhere.
1: What time is it?
0: 8:15.
1: Shouldn't Louis be here by now?
0: He said he might be a little late. What are you so anxious about? I thought you didn't want to go through with it.
1: I just want to get it over with.
0: All right. Take it easy.
1: Are you sure you thought of everything?
0: I always think of everything.
1: Wallet, driver's license, wedding ring. How do you know the wedding ring will fit him?
0: If it doesn't, who can prove it from the ashes?
1: Now, you won't forget to put your wristwatch on it.
0: Will you get off my back? I told you I've thought of everything. The whole plan was perfect when I thought of it, and it's still perfect.
1: You know what they say about the best laid plans.
0: Say, are you still trying to talk me out of this?
1: I wish I could.
0: Well, forget it. Everything's done. I've got my plane ticket, the fake identification, and all the money I'll need to sit still for 6 months in Mexico City.
1: Everything's done except killing him. How'll you feel about that?
0: That I don't have to watch. Besides, I don't have any alternative.
1: We haven't committed murder yet.
0: So what? We're guilty of kidnapping. Which would you rather get the death penalty for, kidnapping or arranging a murder?
1: All right, Harry. I'll go through with my end of it.
0: Good. You can start by throwing a couple of shirts and some underwear in my attaché case.
1: You could say at least please.
0: Please. And thanks for the drink.
1: Harry, will you please not do that?
0: It never bothered you before.
1: Well, it does tonight.
0: I'm sorry.
1: Will two shirts be enough?
0: Sure.
1: Harry!
0: For the love of Pete, honey, will you hold it down?
1: He's gone.
0: What? You going out of your mind? He can't be.
1: Look.
0: I checked the ropes no more than 20 minutes ago. He must have had a knife in his pocket.
1: Look under the bed, Harry. Yeah. He's got to be under the bed.
0: Yeah. He's gone. He must have crawled along the window ledge and jumped onto the fire escape.
1: Well, don't stand there trying to figure it out. We've probably got about 1 minute to get out of here. What'd I do with my purse?
0: Oh, never mind your purse. I've got all the money.
1: Well, then let's get out.
0: Shut up! You know, we're going to walk out the front door just as if we were going for a walk. If we run into anybody, we just give them a nice smile. Now, get hold of yourself.
1: I'm all right.
0: Then let's go.
1: Charles.
3: Hello, Bernice. Harry.
0: Well, come on in, Charlie. It's nice to see you again.
3: Thanks.
1: Harry, what kind of a nut are you? We gotta get out of here.
0: Don't you see what happened, honey? The knock on the head. He's still in a fog. As soon as he got out, he came back, just like a homing pigeon.
3: Not quite, Harry. I took time to stop at a phone booth. I thought running into me might hold you up just long enough for the police to get here.
1: Harry, there's no time for talk. We can still get out the back.
3: Oh, can you? And down 5 flights of stairs? Listen.
0: He's right. I don't understand it. Where'd you hide the knife, Charlie?
3: There wasn't any knife. You searched me before you tied me up, remember?
0: I don't understand
1: it. You fool. You stupid, egotistical fool. The whole plan had to be just as perfect as your pearly white teeth. Don't you see what happened? He chewed his way out.

0: Theater 5 has presented The $245,000 Smile, written by Richard Holland and directed by Ted Bell. In the cast, Connie Lemke, Bob Dryden, Merrill Jowles, and Bryna Rayburn. Audio engineer Bill Sandreuter. Sound technician Ed Blaney. Original music by Alexander Vlastotsenko. Orchestra under the direction of Glenn Osser.
1: Hey there. There we are.
2: Hi, fella. Can I help you?
1: Don't move. Don't come any near.
2: Okay. Whatever you say.
1: If you take one step across that roof, I'll jump.
2: Yeah. That's what a few of those jerks down there in the street want you to do. Jump.
0: Theater 5 presents

0: guy standing there on the edge of the roof, the Hotel Phyllis roof. Must have been about 10 feet away from me, I guess. Sandy-haired fella in his late 20s, I figured. Kind of an Ivy League type. Slight, dressed pretty good. I wouldn't have any trouble if I could get a hold on him, but from the way he looked at my cop's uniform, I could see that I'd have to go very easy. He didn't trust me. He didn't trust anyone.
1: Hey, fella? Did you hear me? Hey, you up there on the edge of the roof. Can you hear me?
2: Yes, I can hear you. But not very well.
1: I'd like to talk to you.
2: Go ahead, talk.
1: Well, I don't want to holler. Can I move up a bit, like, up to that vent pipe? Okay?
2: All right. To the pipe, but no further.
1: Hey, that's better. What's your name, mister?
2: What difference does that make?
1: Oh, it's red tape. I got to make out a report. You know.
2: Well, if it's easier for you, I'm Jonathan Weldon.
1: Weldon, huh? Weldon. Jonathan Weldon?
2: Yeah.
1: Hey, don't I know that name? Like, you're a writer or something?
2: Or something.
1: Oh, sure, sure, I know. I was reading about your father, Harry Weldon, in Sports Magazine. He's the guy that has the concessions, like, for hot dogs, programs, stuff at all these stadiums and the ballparks.
2: Yeah.
1: And you're a book writer, huh? Well, I'm pleased to meet you. I'm Charles Emery of the 17th Precinct. You can call me Chuck.
2: Not for long.
1: Oh, you don't want to say a thing like that, Mr. Weldon. That doesn't make sense. Here you are, a young guy. You're pretty healthy, huh?
2: I suppose, Chuck.
1: Now, your old man is loaded. You're doing what you want, high-class work. It's not like he was some poor slob who didn't know where his next meal was coming from. Pal, you got everything.
2: Yeah, from your point of view, not from mine.
1: Something's bothering you.
2: Chuck, that is the understatement of the year.
1: Well, what's in here, Johnny? You got girl trouble? Is that it?
2: Look, officer, if I wanted advice, I'd have gone on the couch. The city of New York isn't paying you to give me free analysis or psychological counseling.
1: Well, could be. But I think you need it. Now, I'm only a cop, but you give me a fair shake, maybe I can help you clear things up. How about it, huh?
2: Chuck, you're a good cop, but...
1: It's a long way down to that sidewalk, mister. Once you step off, you can't change your mind. So you better be plenty sure you want to take that step. Right?
2: Right, you're right.
1: Give me 5 minutes. Tell me what's bugging you. And maybe you'll feel different.
2: Don't edge up on me like that.
1: Don't flatter yourself. I got a wife and 3 kids, Johnny. I'm not going to wrestle with you on the edge of the roof. But I'll be glad to listen to you.
2: All right. I'll tell you why I'm here. Because I don't want to live anymore. My whole world is just disintegrated.
1: A dame, huh?
2: That wasn't the first thing. It started with my last book, The Gingerbread Motel.
1: Huh?
2: No one else ever heard of it either. Came out 2 months ago. The greatest reviews you ever saw.
1: Well, what's wrong with that?
2: Critics called it the season's greatest literary achievement. Sensitive, lyric, evocative.
1: Well, that's good.
2: Yeah, sure. So this morning, I went to see my publisher, David J. Bernstein.
3: Johnny, look at these reviews. L.A., Dallas, Cleveland, Chicago... Every one of them raves. That's quite a collection.
2: Yeah, Dave, I know. I've seen most of them, so... Well, I don't understand why you don't advertise more.
3: Well, advertising costs money, Johnny.
2: Yeah, but with these reviews...
3: Well, the critics like Gingerbread Motel, Johnny, but we're not getting a response to the warrant advertising.
2: Yeah, but a good book. You know, you have to tell the public.
3: It doesn't happen that way, Johnny. When a book sells, we advertise. When it doesn't, we can't afford to. Gingerbread Motel isn't selling. We'll be lucky if we get back your advance.
2: Well, guess I've been counting chickens. See, with those reviews, Dave, I thought I had a bestseller, maybe even a movie sale.
3: Forget it. Now, let's face it, Johnny. You're a great writer, but you're not a crowd pleaser. Now, if you could only learn to cater to the crowds, maybe you wouldn't be such a good writer, but you'd make a very good living.
2: Chuck, that's the way this happy day started.
1: Well, okay, Johnny, but just because you're not making $1 million, well, lots of guys don't. They don't kill themselves. You probably make more than me, and I got a family.
2: I know, but I need more. Just how much more, I didn't know until I met my girl for lunch.
4: At least I think I do.
2: Well, so, Sylvia, that's the way it seems to stand.
4: And you're sure that Bernstein was right?
2: Oh, Dave always tells me the hard facts.
4: And they evidently are all hard.
2: Oh, Sylvia, I know it's a disappointment.
4: Disappointment? Johnny, I don't measure our engagement in years, but in books and broken promises. There have been 3 of each.
2: Oh, darling, please. Let's not argue.
4: Oh, no argument. But time is passing. Fast.
2: Sylvia, I know it's not the way we planned, but we can get married today if you want.
4: And live on what? Your rave reviews? Johnny, I'm not ready for a Greenwich Village railroad flat.
2: Gee, I thought you were glad I was a writer.
4: Why, I am, Johnny.
2: Well, these are just things that can happen to a writer.
4: To you, Johnny. But not to me. I admit I like expensive things, living nicely. You have talent, Johnny, but it won't pay my bills.
2: I see.
4: But there is something you can do. You have a father. Make your peace with him. Work in his business and write on the side.
2: Oh, I doubt if Dad'll do it.
4: That's your only chance, Johnny. I'm going to be practical this time for both of us.
2: She handed me back my ring, Chuck. Gave me till the next day to get squared away with my father. Otherwise, we were through.
1: Dames. Well, Johnny, dames, like they say, are like trolley cars. You just wait for another.
2: Not like Sylvia. Beautiful. Beautiful, Chuck. And sensitive, and the only woman I ever wanted to marry. That's why I swallowed my pride and went to my father's office.
5: Yeah, that's the deal, Bunny. I either get the merchandise at my price or you lose the contract. Call me tomorrow. How's that for the old fist, Johnny, huh? 25 cents off each hot dog. You know how much that means to me? Thousands. Well, Johnny, you're quite a stranger. What can your old man do for you?
2: Well, you once promised me a job, and I need it now.
5: Yeah, how come? Everybody tells me what a great success you are.
2: Oh, I am. Gingerbread Motel got great reviews all over the country.
5: Oh, come off it, Johnny. There's only one kind of success, the kind you can put in a bank. I told you that when you got out of college. Now, I still got a great business here, and it's yours if you'll knock yourself out working for it. That means 7 days a week, and some nights, the way I did when I built it up. You got a lot to learn, crowd handling, commissary, accounting, buying.
2: I just want a job. You see, I don't want to spend my life haggling over the price of Frankfurters. I mean, I figured if I had a job, I could write evenings and weekends.
5: Forget it. I could hire plenty of clock watchers, Johnny. I want to take charge.
2: Dad, you don't understand. I want to get married, but I can't give up writing.
5: Then write something that sells, boy. You know, I tell you the truth, Johnny. They tell me I should be proud of you. I'd like to. I try reading your books, but I never finished one. They bore me stupid. They got no guts, no excitement. Just like me, Johnny, you got to cater to the crowds, or they'll starve you dead.
2: I need help, Dad. Can I put it to you more plainly?
5: Yeah, Johnny. Sure, you need help. So you can't make terms, especially with me. Nobody, but nobody dictates to Harry Weldon.
2: Chuck, I walked around. I couldn't see any way out. That's why I came up here. I want to die.
1: Still?
2: What's the point of living? I have nothing.
1: You got one thing, Johnny. Time. Give me 1 hour. One lousy hour.
2: Hey, what's that?
1: That's your public, Johnny. Yelling for your blood. There's quite a mob down there. Now, don't pay any attention, Johnny. Give me an hour. Please.
2: 1 hour. No more.

0: When I got Jonathan Weldon to give me his word not to jump off the roof of the Hotel Phyllis for 1 hour, I felt I'd won half the jackpot. I figured that all I had to do would be to get two other people to the Hotel Phyllis roof to talk to him. His father, Harry Weldon, and his girl, Sylvia Brent. I'm pleased to meet you, Mr. Weldon. Come on, this way. Your son's over here.
1: This is a lousy thing for him to have done. I'd like to get my hands on it.
0: Excuse me, Mr. Weldon, but if you're going to talk like that to Johnny, you might as well shove him off the roof personally. Now, you talk to him easy-like, and don't try to get too close.
1: Thank you, officer. I'll try my best.
0: Johnny? Johnny, your father's here.
2: Oh? Well, stay there. Stay right there.
1: Johnny, what do you want?
2: I want to die.
1: Oh, don't say that, son.
2: I don't get it. 3 hours ago, I asked you for a favor, and you practically told me to drop dead. I can't believe you care.
1: Well, of course I do, Johnny.
0: Johnny, he's your father.
2: Oh, maybe, but first he's Harry Weldon. Tough Harry Weldon, who can chisel a quarter of a cent off the wholesale price of hot dogs and force anybody, including his son, to do what he wants.
1: Well, maybe I was a little rough on you, Johnny, but that's only because I thought you ought to face up to the facts of life. If I hurt your feelings, I'm sorry.
2: First, you kicked me in the teeth and...
1: I said I was sorry! Look, if your mother was soft and kind of sensitive, I guess it ain't your fault that you took after her, not after me. But I loved her, Johnny. And aside from my own personal feelings, it's all wrong to throw away the life that she gave you. Now, look, there are hundreds of people downstairs in 45th Street, and you're making nothing but a fool of yourself up here. Some photographers took my picture when the police pulled me through the crowd, and we're going to be spread all over the newspapers tomorrow. Now, right now, you make up your mind and tell me what you want.
2: I don't want anything from you.
1: That's ridiculous, Johnny. You got me over a barrel. You can make any kind of a deal you want for yourself.
2: Deal?
1: Yeah, I'll give you $1,000 to walk away from that edge. Well, $5,000. $10,000, Johnny. $25,000. Johnny, have a heart. All right. $50,000. Think what it would mean to you. You could work in your books, get married if you want, or play around if you want. You wouldn't have to get up every morning with the rest of us slobs during a day's pay. All right, Johnny, $100,000 and a certified check. The officer here can act as a witness. If I don't come across, you can sue me.
2: That's your closing bid.
1: Johnny, that's quite a hunk of dough. I mean, it won't break me, but I'll miss it. But if you want more...
2: All my life you tried to buy your way, and now you think you can buy my life. My life has never been for sale, and it's not for sale now.
0: Johnny, your father's only trying
2: to... Get him out of here, Chuck.
0: I led Harry Weldon away, knowing that I had struck out. A couple of minutes later, Sylvia Breton arrived. I took one look at her and knew that she was a great reason for any guy to want to live.
3: Officer, I'm Sylvia Breton. Where's Johnny?
0: Over near the edge of the roof there.
3: Oh, poor Johnny. Officer, is it my fault? I didn't think he was so attached to me.
0: Now, look, miss, it's a lot of things all rolled up together, but maybe you can help him if you want to.
3: Of course I want to.
0: You just take it easy when you talk to him.
3: Yes.
0: Try to get him away from the edge of the roof. You got me?
3: I'll try. Hello, Johnny. Johnny, aren't you going to look at me? That's better. Do you know why I came here, Johnny?
4: Yes. Because the police brought you.
3: Oh, Johnny, that's not nice.
4: No, I suppose not.
3: I came to tell you I was sorry about this afternoon. You know I love you. We wouldn't have been so close for 5 years. At lunch today, I was just trying to be practical. I could be a millstone around your neck, Johnny. I'm not a thrifty housewife type. But If you think we ought to get married, Johnny, regardless of your financial condition, I'm quite willing.
4: Willing, but not anxious.
3: Oh, please, Johnny. If you love me, don't do this awful thing. I'd always feel guilty. My conscience would bother me till the day I died. It would be just too terrible. Oh, please. Come here. Kiss me and put the ring back on my finger.
4: That would be a little too easy, Sylvia.
3: Then you don't love me.
4: Not as much as I used to, perhaps, but enough to say goodbye.
3: Johnny!
4: Don't you see what that means, Sylvia? I'm giving you what you want most. I'm giving you a clear conscience. You're free, absolved of guilt. You can mourn me or not. Whatever makes the best impression on your friends, you've done your duty. I think you better go.
3: Johnny, please! Please, don't!
0: Hey, Johnny, I don't get it. Turning down $100,000 and a beautiful girl like that? Johnny, what do you want out of life anyways? You won't gain a thing by ending it all. You may wind up way ahead of the game. Okay, come on, Johnny, I'll buy you a drink. In the morning, you'll feel better.
4: I bet I would, maybe well enough to start a new book.
0: Oh, sure. Someday you'll hit your own jackpot in your own way, huh?
4: How do I get out from here?
0: Here, I'll give you a hand.
4: No!
0: Oh, but Johnny, didn't you say...
4: Listen to...

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In the cast, Jack Manning, Ralph Bell, Gene Gillespie, Ian Martin, and Sam Raskin. 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Brock. Original music by Alexander Vlastotsenko. Orchestra under the direction of Glenn Osser. Executive producer for Theater 5, Edward A. Byron. We invite your comments. Write to Theater 5, Box 233, New York, New York. This is Fred Foy speaking.

0: Lou, I said to myself.
1: He's a genius.
0: What the theater needs is a good old-fashioned melodrama.
2: He's a genius.
0: The public is tired of symbolic plays where people sit in a sewer for three acts contemplating their navels. Lou, I said to myself, get yourself a real melodrama with a pretty, innocent young girl and a deep-dyed villain. I tried to get the top playwrights to give me a melodrama.
3: He's a genius.
0: I got stacks of unread manuscripts by unknown writers.
1: He's a genius.
0: Then I found it. The play I was looking for. I entitled it Melodrama. And now Melodrama is the biggest hit on Broadway.
3: He's a genius.
0: The biggest hit of the season. The biggest hit in years. It's making me $1 million.
4: He's a genius.
0: Lou, I said to myself, you're a genius.
5: Theater 5 presents Melodrama.
0: Thanks for calling, Johnny. No, I haven't found a play yet. Spread the word around that I want a real melodrama. I tell you what, I'm just leaving the office now. I'll meet you at the Backstage Club in 15 minutes.
6: Hello, Mr. Darren.
0: You're not the type.
6: You're assuming I'm an actress.
0: Who else comes into a producer's office, especially without knocking? Write your name down and don't call us, we'll call you.
6: Well, have I asked you for a job?
0: What else would you want?
6: Plenty. Now, look, it'll take a few minutes to explain. It might even take a long time.
0: No, it won't, because I won't listen. I have to leave now.
6: Oh, look, you're looking for melodrama, aren't you?
0: Uh-huh, and I don't expect to get it from any actress.
6: Oh, how do I say it? Mr. Darren, I'm desperate. Oh, I know you're used to having people say they're desperate. I know it isn't a good approach, but look, Mr. Darren, when was the last time an actress came into this office not looking for a job?
0: Young lady, are you trying to pry into my private life?
6: I am deadly serious, Mr. Darren. I want a favor, yes, but I'm not looking for a job. Please, please listen to me.
0: What favor?
6: Give me 5 minutes.
0: I'll tell you what I'll do. I'm going to light this cigarette now, and you have until it's finished to tell me what's on your mind.
6: All right. Oh, my goodness, I better talk fast. In the first place, I'm not from New York.
0: Actresses never are.
6: I come from a little town up.

0: dancing. I was the leading lady in the high school dramatic club, and everybody said I was good.
1: Every leading lady in every high school dramatic club is good until she leaves home.
0: I wish you'd stop talking. You're using up my time. Well, I started acting with a little theater group. A professional critic from Rochester said I was absolutely wonderful as Tina. You know, the girl who sucks her thumb throughout the two acts of Hope is a Crumpled Newspaper Blown by Vagrant Winds. All right. 4 months ago, my uncle's estate was settled, and I got $3,500.
1: So you came to New York to play Ophelia.
0: So I came to New York to play anything I could get. But it wasn't easy. I tramped around from one producer's office to another, and I never heard a casting director say anything except, "You're not the type." Everybody talks about how actresses have aching hearts. What we really have is aching feet.
1: Two more puffs, and I'll kill this cigarette.
0: Oh, well, here, have one of mine.
1: All right. One more cigarette just because you're pretty.
0: Fine. And for heaven's sake, Mr. Darren, don't puff so hard. What I want to tell you about is something that started one day in the corridor right outside this office. I'd been waiting to see you for 3 hours, Mr. Darren, and finally I left. Well, a man who had also been waiting caught up with me in the corridor. He was tall and tailored, and he had blue eyes and light hair and a sandy mustache. And, well, naturally, I believed him when he said he was an actor because he had an English accent.
2: I beg your pardon, miss.
0: Oh, yes?
2: I gather we're fellow thespians.
0: I'm looking for a job as an actress, if that's what you mean.
2: I gather that. You may have wondered why I was hanging about so long in Lou Darin's office.
0: I suppose you were looking for a job just like me.
2: Oh, my goodness, no. Lou and I are old friends. Perhaps it isn't modest, but it's a simple statement of fact that I don't have to beg for jobs in theater. As a matter of fact, I'm Dick Appleton.
0: Oh, is that so?
2: Yes. To tell you the truth, I was studying you there in Lou's office. I believe you may be exactly the type I'm looking for.
0: For what?
2: For lunch, to start with.
0: Mr. Appleton, I'm not in the habit...
2: Please, I don't want you to misconstrue my motives. Fact is, I'm engaged in a theatrical venture. That's all I can tell you now. But if we have lunch together, if we talk together for an hour or so, I'll know by the end of that time whether you're the young, fresh talent that I'm looking for.
0: You mean to act? On the stage?
2: Exactly. Lunch?
0: Lunch? It was a good lunch, and I found Dick Appleton very easy to talk to, mostly because what we talked about was me. But by the end of the lunch, I still had no inkling as to whether he was pleased with me or not. Over coffee, though.
2: Well, you are an interesting person, Miss Biddle. What I don't see is how you managed to live here in New York.
0: Well, I do have a little money.
2: Oh?
0: Yes, but it's discouraging when no producer seems to take me seriously.
2: Yes, of course. I don't suppose you have much money.
0: My uncle left me $3,500. You know, I was wondering whether I ought to go to a dramatic school.
2: Oh, I doubt that you need to. $3,500, you said?
0: Mm-hmm.
2: Well, I don't suppose there's much of that left.
0: Oh, about $2,500.
2: Ah, $2,500. Then you can sustain yourself during the rehearsal period.
0: Would you say that again?
2: Oh, sorry, my dear girl. Here we are. I've been talking for an hour, and it's obvious to me that you're enormously talented.
0: Golly.
2: You have incandescence.
0: Oh, I've seen that word in drama reviews.
2: You have luminosity.
0: I have?
2: Indeed, you certainly have. Now, let's get down to business. I'm associated in the production of a new play by... Well, I'm not at liberty to say who the playwright is yet.
0: Oh, of course.
2: But he is one of our rarely fine modern playwrights. The play is symbolic. It's all about a girl surrounded with abnormal uncles and aunts, cousins and brothers and sisters, you know, who runs away to find sanity by living in a sandbox.
0: Oh, the sandbox is symbolic.
2: I knew you had a quick mind. And the writing itself, stark, almost incoherent.
0: Oh, it sounds wonderful.
2: Oh, it is. I'm sure it'll run 2 years. Now then, I want you to play the girl.
0: The lead?
2: The lead. But I don't want to unveil you to my associates until I've coached you for some time.
0: Oh, I'll do anything you say.
2: Splendid. Now, I have a small apartment here in the city. I live in Bucks County, actually. Now, if you'd come to that apartment each day...
0: Starting when?
2: Starting now.
0: Let's go. For 2 weeks, I rehearsed in that apartment. Mr. Darren, you have no idea how exciting and demanding he was. Why, sometimes he'd have me read one line over and over again, different ways, for an hour. Oh, he seemed to know an awful lot about acting.
1: Wait a minute, my cigarette's out.
0: I know, I noticed. But I hope you're going to listen to the rest of it.
1: I am, yes, and I'll tell you why. This man said he was a good friend of mine.
0: Yes.
1: I don't know anybody named Dick Appleton.
0: I'm not surprised.
1: He acted as if he were well known in the theater. I can say with authority that there's no Dick Appleton in the theater.
0: I'm not surprised at that either.
1: Who was this guy?
0: Will I go on?
1: Yes.
0: Well, as I say, he rehearsed me hard for 2 weeks. He criticized my walk, corrected my diction, told me that all my life I had been sitting down and standing up without really knowing how to do these things. Well, then one day when I arrived at the apartment...
2: Oh, hello, Mary.
0: Good morning.
2: Come in, won't you?
0: Right. Well, shall we start?
2: Ready, Mary, I don't know.
0: What's the matter?
2: I just don't know how to tell you this.
0: Oh, dear, something's terribly wrong.
2: It certainly is. Yet I've made you put in your time here for 2 weeks. Really, I feel I ought to pay you for it.
0: I don't understand.
2: You know what an angel is, of course.
0: Oh, sure, the backer of a play, the man who puts up the money.
2: Well, that's one way of saying it. My way of saying it this morning is that an angel is a devil.
0: Well, I think you'd better explain.
2: Sit down, won't you?
0: All right.
2: Now, naturally, I have a backer for this play we've been rehearsing. I put in a good deal of my own money, but I did need the backer's money, too. Now, the playwright trusts me implicitly. And when I told him about you, he said he'd take my word for your talent. But the backer...
0: I see. The backer doesn't want me?
2: The backer insists on a big-name star.
0: Oh, dear.
2: Either I agree to cast a star, in which case you don't get the part, or I insist on you, in which case the play doesn't go on.
0: There isn't any other way of getting the money?
2: Not quickly enough, no. Oh, wait a minute. If I sold my telephone company, should... I'd almost make it, but we'd still need another $2,000.
0: Oh.
2: $2,000.
0: But I have $2,000.
2: Oh, no, Mary. I couldn't take your
0: Look,
2: money.
0: Look, there isn't anything wrong with an actress investing in a play, is there?
2: Well... No, it's done all the time, of course, especially when the actress is going to star in the play.
0: Well, then...
2: Oh, Mary, I hate to do...
0: But don't you see? You're doing me a favor.
2: Well...
0: Look, when do you need the money?
2: Well, as a matter of fact, dear, right away. I have to put a deposit down for the theater.
0: All right, now you stay right there. I'm going to go down to the bank, and I'll be back in 15 minutes with $2,000. I ran all the way to the bank, and then all the way back. And when I gave Dick Appleton the $2,000, it was wonderful to see how happy he was.
2: Oh, wonderful, Mary. Let me kiss you. No rehearsing today, Mary. Go on home, take a nap, and dream about opening night.
0: He didn't have to tell me to dream about opening night. I did nothing else from then until the next morning when I returned to his apartment. I knew, or at any rate I thought, that yesterday he had put down the deposit on the theater. Oh, I was so excited. I was an actress. I was going to be a star. Well, when he didn't answer my knock, I tried the door. It opened. So I walked in. The apartment was vacant. All the furniture was gone. Dick Appleton was gone. And my money was gone.

0: Well, Miss Biddle, that's a very interesting story, but I don't see what it has to do with me.
1: Mr. Darren, the story is not finished yet.
0: You said you were going to ask me a favor.
1: That's right.
0: What is it?
1: Well, you'll have to hear the whole story first.
0: I'm overdue at the backstage club.
1: You haven't been interested in what I've been telling you?
0: I've been very much interested. But when somebody wants a favor and tells me a long story, finally ending with the information that her money is gone, I get suspicious.
1: Uh-huh. You're afraid I'm going to ask you for money.
0: That's exactly what I'm afraid of.
1: Well, I won't keep you in suspense about that. I am going to ask you for money.
0: It's time for me to leave for the backstage.
1: The rest of the story doesn't take long. And I can assure you that you're going to want to give me money when I'm finished.
0: Is this some kind of blackmail?
1: No.
0: Oh, well. I'll admit you've got me interested. Go ahead.
1: Well, I was left with less than $500. And you can't live long on that amount in New York. Of course, I tried to locate Richard Appleton. But the police told me there was no such person in Equity or the League of New York Theaters or in the Bucks County telephone book. I don't suppose Appleton was his real name anyway. He was gone with my money, and I didn't think I'd ever see him again. But then, just this morning, I went into a cafeteria on 23rd Street, and there he was, sitting alone at a table having breakfast. He didn't see me until I'd taken a seat opposite him.
2: Excuse me, here, let me get that tray out of your way, miss. Oh.
1: Oh. How do you do, Dick?
2: I beg your pardon?
1: I'd like my money back.
2: I'm afraid there must be some mistake. We can start with the fact that you called me Dick, wasn't it? Actually, my name is Mortimer.
1: Mm-hmm. I don't imagine your name is Mortimer any more than it is Dick, and I don't care what your name is. I want my money.
2: Say, miss, are you quite sure you're all right? Perhaps I should call a doctor, or...
1: Perhaps I should call a policeman.
2: Really, I don't know what this is all about, but by all means, let's untangle it, shall we? If you're looking for a policeman, there's one over there.
1: Oh, where?
2: Right behind you.
1: Oh, well, then. Stop! Thief! Stop! Stop that man! Stop! Thief! Oh, of course he had tricked me. There wasn't any policeman there. He was just getting me to turn around. And now, there he was, running away from me, and I was screaming at the top of my lungs. But you know what New York is like. As soon as I screamed, "Stop thief," everybody in that cafeteria hunched over their coffee and pretended not to hear me. So I had to chase Dick Appleton myself. Well, he knew I was after him. He ran down the street, turned the corner, but he never got very far ahead of me. I didn't waste my breath. I knew no one would help me. But he turned another corner, and when I reached it, I was just in time to see him running up the steps of a brownstone house. And I pounded up the stairs after him. The nameplates on the doorbell revealed only one with the initials R.A., Roger Amster, and 2B. Well, I took a chance, and I went to 2B.
3: Yes, who is it?
4: Exterminator.
3: Oh, good.
1: I think I'm in better condition than you are, Mr. Appleton. Hamster, or whatever it is. If you want to start running again, I can chase you all over town. But sooner or later, you'll have to give me my money.
2: Well, I guess the jig is up, eh? Why don't you come in?
1: No, thank you. Look, if the money is in this room, please go get it and bring it here to the door. If you have to go out to the bank for it, I shall go with you.
2: And if I've spent it?
1: If you've spent it, you'll go with me to the police.
2: Look, Betty, you may be able to outrun me. But really, I am taller and stronger than you are.
1: Ow!
2: Now, what are you going to do?
1: I'm going to walk right past you in and out of here.
2: I think not.
1: Now, listen, you let me go.
2: To the police. Do I look like an idiot?
1: I'm leaving.
2: Are you really?
1: Oh, yes, I... Oh, you wouldn't.
2: Rather a pretty little knife, isn't it?
1: Oh, no.
2: Very sharp, too. Quite valuable. Not merely because it has a jeweled handle.
1: Dare use that knife.
2: I'm afraid that's only your opinion.
1: Oh, I'm getting out of here.
2: Oh, no.
1: No! Stop it! No! Stop it! Oh, my God.
0: Are you trying to tell me you killed him?
1: Yes, Mr. Darren.
0: When was this?
1: I told you. This morning.
0: This morning? Wait a minute. How do you know he's dead?
1: Well, I didn't leave right away. I examined him. Do you want me to go into detail?
0: No.
1: Look, if he'd been alive, I would have called an ambulance.
0: What have you been doing since this morning?
1: I've been walking around the city trying to think what I should do. And anyway, around 2 o'clock this afternoon, I called the police and I told them a man had been murdered and where they could find the body.
0: You didn't tell them who you were?
1: No, not then, but I'm going to. When I leave here, I'm going right to the police station.
0: I've never heard of anything like this.
1: I'm sure you haven't.
0: But why did you come here? What have I got to do with you or with that Appleton or whatever his name is?
1: I told you I had a favor to ask of you.
0: You told me more than that. You said you were going to ask for money and that I'd give it to you. Well, I won't.
1: Won't? Not even when it means hundreds of thousands of dollars in your pocket for a relatively small investment?
0: What are you talking about?
1: Mr. Darren, you've been looking for a melodrama. And I need money for my defense. Now, haven't I given you a good plot for a melodrama? And isn't that worth the money to you that my lawyer will ask?
0: You're going too fast for me.
1: Look, I don't claim I've told you the whole play. But what happened today brings us up to a good first act ending. Mr. Darren, at the end of the first act, the girl comes to the producer and asks for money, just as I've asked money from you, for the defense.
0: It's not a bad first act.
1: All right. Now, suppose the producer helps her. Suppose you shielded me, hid me, while the police were looking for me, while you were looking for proof that I did it in self-defense.
0: I think you've got something. Listen, there's a playwright I know, and if I can get him on the phone, he'll be over here in half an hour, and you tell him everything you told
1: that,
0: me.
1: That won't be necessary, Mr. Darren.
0: Huh?
1: Mr. Darren, you have been trying to get every big playwright in town to write you a melodrama, is that right?
0: Yeah.
1: But you ought to know that nowadays, big-name playwrights are interested only in one thing. In those plays about girls who suck their thumbs or sit in sandboxes. Mr. Darren, would you please tell me why you never read your unsolicited manuscripts from unknown playwrights?
0: What are you talking about?
1: Just a minute. Is that your pile of unsolicited scripts? Excuse me a minute. All right, now let's see. Ah. Here it is. Now, here is a play you've had in your office for exactly 4 months, Mr. Darren. You've apparently never read it, but you know something? Just now, you found the first act awfully interesting.
0: Melodrama, play in three acts.
1: By Mary Biddle, that's me. It'll make you $1 million, Mr. Darren. It'll make you a genius.

0: Theater 5 has presented Melodrama, written by Robert Sanadella and directed by Ted Bell. In the cast, Rosemary Rice, George Petrie, and Lon Clark. 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Original music by Alexander Vlastotsenko. Orchestra under the direction of Glenn Osser. Executive producer for Theater 5, Edward A. Byron. We invite and will appreciate your comments. Please write to Theater 5, New York 23, New York. This is Fred Foy speaking. This has been an ABC Radio Network production.
1: 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This is Adam saying, thanks for listening. Till then, have a great one.
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Good evening, this is Joseph. Welcome to Audio Theater for Wednesday, September 9th, 2026. This evening on Audio Theater, I present a Western quad play from the old-time radio series, The Lone Ranger. This evening's shows are entitled Election for Capital, Manhunt, Arizona's Dog, and Medicine Rock. These shows aired back on the evenings of February 23rd, July 19th, August 28th, and September 13th, 1939, respectively. The masked man and his faithful sidekick, Tonto, begin taming the Old West momentarily. Enjoy this evening's presentation.

fiery horse with the speed of light, a cloud of dust, and a hearty, "Hi-yo, Silver!" The Lone Ranger.

0: Whenever men gathered around the campfire in the early days of the Western United States, stories were told of the masked rider of the plains. Astride his great horse, Silver, he rode through the length and breadth of the new territory in the cause of justice. No one could match his strength and courage. Nothing could discourage him, and he finally brought law and order to the lawless frontier. Return with us now to those thrilling days of yesteryear, when adventure lay at the end of every trail. The Lone Ranger rides again.
1: Come on, Silver! We're heading for Arcade! Someone's waiting on the trail ahead! Hail, Silver! Away!

0: The legislature was about to choose a permanent state capital. Arcade, the site of the temporary capital, hoped to retain the honor, but unexpectedly vigorous opposition developed from the supporters of Dundee. When the legislature convened at Arcade, the conflict between the two groups intensified. Mass meetings were held. Arguments ripened into quarrels. Pressure, open and concealed, was exerted. And at the time our story opens, Arcade supporters were bidding for attention with a parade down the main street. A parade that featured a band and banners, the former more spirited than expert. Look out here, Mr. Blake. That sure whooped me up.
1: Forget it. Close that window, Max, and sit down here.
0: Oh, gosh, I sure like band music. Why didn't you never think of hiring a band that makes some pretty noises for Dundee, Mr. Blake?
1: I didn't ask you and Rip to the hotel to advise me what to do.
2: What did you want, boss?
1: Rip, you and Max are going to see that the legislature votes in favor of Dundee.
2: Huh?
0: How can we do anything?
1: I've had the legislators canvassed. The vote on the Capitol will be taken sometime next week. And I happen to know that the vote will be almost evenly divided.
0: You ought to know, Mr. Blake. You bought and paid for enough of them votes.
1: That's my business.
0: Oh, sure.
2: How close do you figure it's going to be?
1: Just close enough so that the decision will depend on three men.
2: Yeah?
1: Harry Palmer, Carl Hutton, and Fred Ulrich haven't decided between Arcade and Dundee yet. The others have. If we can get those three doubtful votes, we'll win.
0: Well, why don't you go and buy them like you done the others?
1: They can't be bought.
2: You want us to throw a scare in them?
1: And they can't be frightened. You might as well understand that now. Threaten them and we'll lose any chance we've got.
0: Cattlemen, huh?
1: Palmer and Ulrich are. Hutton's a banker.
2: You got some scheme in mind?
1: I have. I've got too much at stake in this not to make every effort to win. Move the capital to Dundee and I'll make a fortune. The railroad will build there. My town property will double in value. And, well, where the legislature is, there's always a way to make money for the right man.
0: Yeah.
1: I think as things stand, those three men will likely vote for Arcade. Dundee's reputation is against it.
0: That ain't nobody's fault but your own. You've always said you'd run the town the way you want.
1: Shut up, Max. Now then, there's just one thing to do.
2: What's that?
1: Arcade's known as a law-abiding town.
2: That's on account of Dan Graham. They say he's the doggondest fella for keeping a law you ever seen.
1: I think you men can handle that.
0: Yeah?
2: Meaning?
1: I want things to bust wide open here. I want Palmer and Hutton and Ulrich to get the idea that Arcade's one of the most lawless towns they've ever seen. I want those men so disgusted with the place before the next week is up that they wouldn't vote for it under any consideration. And that's your job.
0: How far can we go?
1: As far as you wish.
2: There's no strings tied to it?
1: None whatever. With one condition. Don't get caught. Someone might know that you're in my employ and start putting two and two together. That would ruin things.
0: Mr. Blake, we'll stand this town on its head.
1: I'd like to make one suggestion.
0: Yeah, go right ahead.
1: I think that a series of hold-ups would be most effective. Take a man's cash and it starts him thinking.
2: I get you.
1: Hold up some of the members of the legislature. In fact, you might hold up the three men I've mentioned. Yeah. I think that would be a good idea. Keep them in mind. Hutton, Ulrich, Palmer.
3: Up with your hands, mister.
4: What in blue?
3: Hold up. I'll pass over your cash before I blow your head off.
4: This is a holdup. Give me that wallet. Don't make a move, partner. I'm collecting. This is a holdup.
3: I'll take that cash.
4: Stand where you are.
3: Up with your hands, friend.
4: This is a holdup.
3: A holdup, mister.
4: Don't make a move.
3: A holdup.
5: This is nothing. They took every penny I had.
6: All my cash in broad daylight.
7: What's your case coming for?
8: Ain't there no law here? Stole my cash. Held me up.
9: Oh, Silver. Oh, fella. Oh, boy.
2: Son, of the reports we heard about Arcade certainly weren't exaggerated.
7: What you find out?
2: There have been more holdups this past week in town than in the last 2 years together.
7: That heap bad.
2: It's certainly unfortunate with the vote on the Capitol coming up the day after tomorrow. If Dundee wins out, it'll be one of the worst things that could happen.
7: Dundee, heap crooked town.
2: And dominated by that fellow Blake.
7: Wait. What matter?
2: Dominated by Blake. I wonder...
7: Me know Blake. Him big crook. Law not catch him, though.
2: A crook. Hasn't been caught by the law. Tonto, it may not mean a thing. May get us nowhere. But I've got an idea, and Blake would bear investigating.
7: What we do then?
2: You and I are going back to town.
7: We go now?
2: Yes, call Scout.
7: Here, Scout.
2: By the time we get there, it'll be dark again.
7: You want disguise?
2: No, I'll stay out of sight. No one will question you. Locate Blake. Follow him. See who he talks to. Find out what he has to say, if possible.
7: And Tonto, do that.
2: I'll be waiting for you behind the cafe. It isn't likely anyone will be along that way, and there's plenty of cover. If you hear and notice anything at all that we can act on, let me know at once. If Arcade's to win the Capitol, we'll have to act in a hurry.
7: That's right.
2: Steady, old boy. Come on,
7: get him up and go.

0: Since the day he had issued instructions to Rip and Max, Blake had avoided all contact with them. He cultivated the acquaintance of the three legislators whose votes might settle Dundee's fate, and he lost no opportunity to point out Arcade's lawlessness. One evening he learned that Palmer and Ulrich planned a strong protest to the sheriff, Dan Graham. So Blake joined them as they walked down the street toward the cafe and...
1: I tell you, gentlemen, it would be an insult. An insult, gentlemen, to our state to make Arcade his capital after the events of past week.
2: Things have been mighty bad, Blake, and that's fact.
1: Bad? Outrageous.
3: Of course, Dundee ain't such a pious town.
1: Mr. Ulrich, Dundee has its faults. Yes, I confess it. But I can give you my word that in all the years I've lived there, there's been no such outbreak as this.
3: Uh-huh.
1: How long has it been since you've been in Dundee?
3: Oh, maybe 2 years.
1: And you, Mr. Palmer?
2: Gosh, I ain't been there for longer than that. But she was sure rip, snort, and tear that time.
1: Ah, then you should visit Dundee now, gentlemen. I give you my word, you'd not recognize the town.
3: Got worse, has it?
1: Worse? Well, I should say not. I venture to say, gentlemen, that you won't find a more decent, self-respecting community anywhere between here and New England. In fact, Boston has the most...
3: You just now said you had to admit it had its faults.
1: What town hasn't? They amount to nothing.
2: That don't just square with the stories I've heard.
1: Lies maliciously circulated by the unscrupulous citizens of Arcade.
2: Oh, I didn't mean I was just told them things by folks from here.
1: A bad reputation is a hard thing to live down, Mr. Palmer. But Dundee is doing it.
3: Here's the cafe.
2: Dan's here, most likely. That was his horse we just passed at the hitch rail.
3: Yeah.
1: There he is. Bob.
4: Hi there, Sheriff.
3: Howdy, gents.
1: Good evening.
3: Howdy, Dan. Care to join me in a drink?
2: No, I reckon not.
1: I believe these gentlemen have something of importance to say to you, Sheriff.
3: Yeah, something important? Well, gosh, I reckon it must be from the looks on your faces. Well, I wasn't hankering real bad for a drink myself, but maybe I've been eating one. Barkeep, about 3 fingers of red eye. Oh, what? Beg your pardon, Injun. If I bumped you, I didn't see you standing there.
5: Not all right.
6: Here you are, Dan.
3: Thank you. This ought to be fortifying. There. Now let's have it. It's got to do with them holdups, I'll bet you.
6: Something will have to be done, Dan.
3: There's going to be.
1: Going to be. You proved yourself incompetent to handle the situation. Arcade is simply too lawless for you.
3: Always done all right up until now, didn't I?
1: I'm not a resident of Arcade. I couldn't say.
3: Then don't get so pesky anxious to have you say so now.
2: Now, Dan, nobody means to get you riled.
3: This fellow does.
2: He just spoke hasty is all. Doggone it, Dan. You savvy as well as we do. If this can't go on. Why, blast it. I've been held up twice. We've all been held up.
3: Didn't you hear me say there was going to be something done about it?
2: But you can't let these
3: Shucks,
2: things...
3: them fellas ain't so tough. When Arcade wasn't nothing but a cross trails cow town, I met up with plenty worse than them and put a curl in their tails, too.
1: You mean you have an idea who the scoundrels are?
3: I have.
6: Dan, I'm mighty glad to hear it.
2: That makes real good hearing.
1: Who are they?
3: I ain't a-saying,
1: but I want
6: to
1: know.
6: Shucks, Blake. There ain't no use trying to pump Dan when he don't feel like talking. You might just well save your breath.
1: But as a taxpayer,
3: you
1: I
3: ain't
1: demand...
3: a taxpayer in this county, and if you was, you still wouldn't be running my office.
1: I think this is just a bluff, sir. I don't believe you have the slightest clue to the identities of those crooks. What's more, if you had, I have no confidence in your ability to capture them.
3: Yeah? Well, Mr. Blake, you listen to me.
1: Well, I'll listen to you.
3: By this time tomorrow night, I'll have them fellas locked up behind bars. You see if I don't. Then when I've got them there, I'm going to look you up and make you eat your words.
2: Nah, you're sure a fire eater, Dan.
3: I am with them as riles me.
1: Tomorrow night, I'll remind you of your promise.
3: That suits me fine. Now, if you folks will excuse me, I'll be getting about my business.
6: Well, there's nothing to keep us here. Come on, fellas. We'll walk back as far as the office with Dan if he's going that way.
7: Want something more to eat, Redskin?
5: No. Tonto go now.
7: Good night. Drop in again.
8: I took me 30 head of good fried stock.
9: Steady. Steady, Scout. Get him up, Scout. Get him up. We've got to get to White Fang Pass. Get him up, Scout.
10: That you, Primo, Tommy?
9: Tonto, hear news. Oh, Scout, ho. Ho, fella, ho.
10: Easy, Silver. Tonto, what did you hear?
9: Sheriff, tell Blake. Him catch outlaw soon.
10: Wonder if the sheriff has any idea who they are.
9: Him say him no, fella.
10: He did? You're sure of that?
9: Not right.
10: He told that to Blake?
9: That right.
10: Where's the sheriff now?
9: Him go that way.
10: You heard nothing that would connect Blake with the crooks?
9: No. Me not here.
10: Possible there isn't a connection. But still...
9: What
4: you think.
10: No, Tonto, we don't dare take the chance.
4: What you mean?
10: I mean that if Blake is behind these holdups, he'll tell the crooks that the sheriff threatens him.
4: Oh.
10: And if they're convinced the sheriff suspects who they are, they'll take steps to see he never gets a chance to use that knowledge. Blake may be innocent, Tonto, but if we fail to take precautions because of our doubt, we might be responsible for a man's death. They'd not hesitate to kill.
4: And what we do?
10: You said the sheriff left the cafe?
4: That right.
10: And we're going to find him. We're going to keep him in sight until we know he's safe.
4: And that's a good idea.
10: Let's go, Tonto.
4: Get him up, Scott.
9: Hail Silver! Away!

0: Now to continue our story. The Lone Ranger and Tonto rode after the sheriff to protect him. Several hours later, after the town had quieted down for the night and the sheriff had returned to his home, Max and Rip followed him.
1: So the meddling old fool thinks he's got us spotted, does he? Well, his being so doggone smart is just the worst luck he ever had.
2: Ah, he might have just been running a ranny.
1: Blake says he wasn't.
2: Sure, but Blake don't know everything, even if he thinks he does.
1: Is that any reason why we should take the chance of being jailed?
2: No, reckon not.
1: Sheriff has got to be shut up and shut up to stay. You got any objections?
2: Well, the only thing is, I ain't much for killing. I'd rather keep inside the law.
1: Inside the law? What in blazes do you think we've been doing this last week? Studying to be sky pilots?
2: Oh, shucks. You can't hardly call a few hold-ups being crooked. Why, that's more of a pastime, sort of.
1: And if you never did anything crooked before, you sure are before this night's over.
2: Well, I can stand it better than the sheriff, I reckon.
1: Where's his house?
2: Must be still up.
1: Leave the horses here. Whoa, there.
2: Oh.
1: Come on.
2: I'm with you. Hey there, boy.
3: Somebody's burning a lamp.
2: Sheriff ain't hitched, is he?
3: Don't think he is.
2: It's most likely him.
3: We'll find out mighty quick. Now keep that big mouth of yours closed.
2: Gosh, you're agreeable.
3: Quiet.
2: It's him, Rip.
3: What a blame good target he'll make sitting there beside that lamp. Look here. We'll both let him have it, then make tracks for the horses.
2: Yeah.
4: Put down those guns.
2: What
4: I said drop those guns.
1: Let the sheriff have it and get out.
2: Oh, my hand.
5: Who's out there? Who's shot it?
1: Come on, Silver. Grab them, Tonto.
2: Tonto, get him.
1: Come on, run for it.
2: My hand.
1: Run. No, you don't. In the saddle with you.
2: Let me go. Let me go.
5: Out there.
1: Get that fellow, Tonto.
2: My hand.
1: Come on, Silver.

0: Carrying their two struggling and terrified prisoners across their saddles, the Lone Ranger and Tonto raced for camp. There they reined in their horses.
1: Oh, Silver! Silver!
2: Down with you.
1: What do you want with that?
3: Blast you. You nearly blowed my hand off.
2: Your hand isn't hurt. But if I hadn't hit your gun, your shot might have killed the sheriff.
3: What's that to you?
2: I'll ask the questions. Here, what's this?
1: Keep your hands away from that pocket.
2: A wallet. Looks like a lot of cash in it, too. Some of the money you've stolen?
3: What do you mean that we stole?
2: I know you're the man who've been responsible for the holdups in town.
3: That ain't so.
1: You can't prove nothing on us.
2: You're Blake's man, aren't you?
3: Blake? Who's he?
1: Never heard of him.
2: And why did you try to kill the sheriff?
1: What do you mean?
2: Tonto and I were near the sheriff's home because we knew Blake had been told the sheriff suspected certain men of the holdups. We knew Blake might have reason to be behind those holdups. We were, he'd warn the men he'd hired.
1: You must be loco.
2: And then we found you attempting to kill the sheriff. It fits too well. There's no use your denying it.
3: You can talk all you want, but you won't get nothing out of us.
2: I don't doubt but what this wallet is stolen. What have you done with the rest of the loot? There must be a great deal more.
1: You heard what Max told you. We can't stop you from asking, but you sure can't make us answer.
2: Very well. Tonto, put these men back in the saddle. We'll take them into the sheriff.
3: Hey, you
2: can't. He was leaning out of the window before we got away. He must have seen these men. He'll recognize them again.
4: We turn them over to law, huh?
2: Get mounted, you two.
3: No, wait.
1: The sheriff's seen you, too.
2: Of course. But Tonto and I'll be able to get away again. We'll see that you don't.
1: What do you want to know?
2: I'll ask you once more. Where have you hidden the money you've stolen?
3: Tell him, Rip. We can't let him take us back.
2: Hurry.
1: We buried it right next to that big cottonwood. Straight back from the harness shop.
2: The one in the meadow?
3: Now, let us go. We told you what you asked us.
2: Not all of it. I want a confession that you've been employed by Blake.
3: We don't know the fella at all. We told you that.
2: I heard you, but I didn't believe it.
1: We've done all the talking we're going to.
2: And I'm afraid you will have to see the sheriff.
1: All right, go on and take us. We still ain't talking.
2: You don't have to.
1: Huh?
2: You've already confessed.
3: We never done no such thing.
2: It wasn't difficult to get you to tell where the loot was hidden, because you're being paid by someone for these holdups.
1: You can think what you want.
2: You still have something to gain, as long as you don't get in bad with Blake by implicating him.
1: Go on and talk. See what good it does you.
2: There's probably still another motive for your silence. You're more afraid of Blake's anger than you are of the sheriff.
3: You're a mighty good guesser, ain't you?
2: Those aren't guesses. They agree with the facts.
1: What do you aim to do with us?
2: There are several things I'm going to do.
1: Yeah?
2: I'm going to see that when the vote is taken in the legislature the day after tomorrow, Arcade gets the capital.
3: A fine chance that town's got.
2: When that happens, Blake will be ruined. Dundee's a boom town. It's slipping already. If Blake could have secured the capital for Dundee, it would have come out on top. Without the capital, his investments will soon be worthless.
1: What's that got to do with us?
2: Blake is not only going to be ruined, he's going to believe you two the cause of it.
3: What?
1: You're talking through your hat.
2: We'll see. Tonto, disarm these men and tie them. They're not going to get the chance to skip out before Blake deals with them.

0: The following evening, Harry Palmer and Fred Ulrich were in Dan Graham's office. The attack on the sheriff's life had made them arrive at a final decision concerning the proper location for the state capitol, and...
1: No, Dan, we're sorry about what happened and all, but Dundee is going to get our vote.
2: That crooked town!
3: That's just your opinion, Dan. No, I feel like Palmer here does. First it's holdups, and then it come close to being murdered. We're friends of yours, and we'd like to please you. But we're here representing the folks that elected us. We got to decide things like this in the way we think is best.
1: That's the way it is, Dan.
2: You're the best friends I've got.
1: Well, thank you, Dan.
2: And besides that, you're a couple of blind, addle-headed, stubborn, woolly-brained idiots that ain't got the sense of a day-old calf that's been kicked in the head by a mule. You're being fooled by that Blake fellow with all his slick talk. And you're just dumb enough to think you're smart enough to decide for yourself. Get out of here. Go on, get out. I don't feel so friendly just now.
3: Well, we'll drop around again tomorrow when you're over your unfriendly feeling. Come on, Palmer.
4: Stay where you are.
3: What the? Mask!
2: Put down them guns.
4: Careful, Sheriff. Don't make the mistake of trying to draw. You're Ulrich.
3: What if I am?
4: And you're Palmer?
1: I am.
4: And I've got a message for you.
3: We got nothing to do with a masked crook.
4: You see these guns?
3: You can't scare us.
4: Certain friends of mine are interested in the way you'll vote on the state capitol tomorrow. I'm here to tell you how to vote.
3: Why, you...
4: You'll vote for Dundee, or take the consequences.
3: You're threatening us?
4: I think you understand me.
2: You see, I told you what kind of a town that was. Hiring gunmen to bully you fellas into voting their way.
3: Who sent you here?
4: Never mind that. Just remember this. Vote for Dundee.
3: What?
4: Or you may stop lead.
3: You listen to me.
4: Well?
3: No man ever bullied me with a gun got away with it. You ain't going to be the first one.
4: You've had your warning. That's enough. Some of them are so angry they wouldn't vote for Dundee no matter what happened. Now to call on Carl Hutton. Come on, Silver! Yeah.

0: Hutton?
1: Crook!
2: I'm not here to rob you, Hutton.
0: Then what do you want?
2: Here, this wallet. Take it.
0: What's this for?
2: You're a banker, Hutton. You understand the value of money. My friends are giving you that. And expect to get value in return.
0: Value?
2: Tomorrow you're voting for Dundee. Don't forget. If you do forget, this won't be a healthy state for you.
0: Well, I'll be...
2: Now what?
0: Trying to bribe me. Bribe me with my own money. You crook, this is the wallet that was stolen from me just 3 nights ago.
2: Then you're lucky to get it back. Now back to camp, Tonto.
0: Get him up.
2: Away! Away!

0: The following day, when the legislature convened for the all-important vote, Keeling ran at fever heat. The temporary Capitol building, a converted town hall, was filled to overflowing with partisan spectators. No one could guess at the outcome of the vote, so everyone present knew it would be close. At the sound of the gavel, the crowd became silent. The vote was to be taken by roll call, and as the clerk called out the names of the legislators, one by one, and each replied, the tension mounted.
1: James Keegan. Dundee. Terry Palmer.
2: Arcade.
1: Carl Hutton.
3: Arcade.
0: Slowly the roll was called. Slowly the vote was cast. Then at last the clerk reached the final name on his list, that of Fred Ulrich.
4: Tried to bribe me with money stolen from me in the first place.
5: The blasted fools.
4: Hey, what's that disturbance at the door?
6: The Indians pulling a gun on me.
7: We don't want to
5: see. Max, you stupid, blundering fools. I'll fix you for this.
4: No, Mr. Blake, it wasn't that. Honest, it wasn't.
5: It's a trick, Mr. Blake. This redskin here was in on it.
8: What redskin?
5: Well, he was here just a second ago.
8: He pushed us in here ahead of his shooting iron.
5: Ah, lies. You'll be sorry for this day as long as you live.
9: Yes, and I got something to make them sorry about. They're the fellas I suspicion staging them holdups. I seen him outside my house just after I was shot at.
8: No,
5: please, we were tricked.
9: Now go into jail and answer some downright pointed questions.
5: And when you're through with them, Sheriff, turn them over to me. They ruined me with their blundering, and I'll see that they pay.
10: Tonto, there are several people in town who think me an outlaw, but the results were worth it. Arcade got the capital. Blake lost out. Whether his two men are convicted by the law or not, Blake will see to it their lives are made miserable.
11: Him plenty mad.
12: Hello, Silver! How are you?

0: In the early days of the Western United States, outlaws and Indians roamed the frontier. The local sheriffs were powerless to control them, and it was not until the Lone Ranger started his great fight for justice that law and order were established in the new territory. Return with us now to those thrilling days of yesteryear, when adventure lay at the end of every trail. From out of the past come the thundering hoofbeats of the great horse Silver. The Lone Ranger rides again.
1: Come on, Silver! We're heading for the mission! Oh, Silver! Away!
0: In the courtyard of the mission, the Lone Ranger sat astride Silver. At his side stood the good Padre, who had long been the masked man's friend. He held a letter in his hand and began to read aloud.
2: The people here no longer speak to us. Even those who had been our friends turn away when they meet us on the street. We are hated by all, though no one dares to claim that we share in the guilt they have fixed upon my son. Padre, a manhunt is a terrible thing. Everywhere ride men who would kill my son upon sight. Our home is watched constantly. Frequently it is searched. All this, when, as heaven is my witness, my son is innocent. I write to you, Padre, having heard that the Lone Ranger is your friend. If he can help us, my gratitude.

0: all that we've heard is not so. And would it not be most terrible also if an innocent man should be punished for such a deed?
1: You're right, Padre.
0: Then you will help?
1: I'll ride at once.
0: But you have not eaten.
1: Where the Garlands live is a long journey. No, Padre. There'll be time for food when Silver must rest.
0: And Tonto?
1: He's riding here. I shall meet him on the trail.
0: Then I shall not attempt to detain you, amigo.
1: Adios, Padre.
0: Hasta la vista.
1: Come on, Silver.
2: Oh, Silver! Hey!
3: The great horse leaped forward at the command of his master, the silver hoofs making thunder on the trail, away from the mission and westward. On the trail ahead, Tonto galloped toward his friend.
4: Aye, Kimosabe!
5: Aye!
4: Back, Tonto! We ride to the west! Back, Kimosabe! Come on, Silver! Come on!
3: 3 days later, not far from the town of Oak Ridge, a careworn woman stood at the window of a weather-beaten house. She gazed across the prairie and...
6: What is it, Ma?
7: Ted, come here quickly.
6: You see something?
7: There. Beyond the grove.
6: Horsemen.
7: A white horse. And the paint.
6: Ma, you think it's them?
7: I don't dare hope.
6: Oh, wait. Look, it must be, see? One of them's masked, and the other's a redskin.
7: The Lone Ranger and Tonto.
6: Golly.
7: Oh, thank heaven.
6: Here they come, Ma.
7: Hurry, unbar the door.
6: Yeah.
8: Hold the door. Hold the door.
7: Is
8: the Garland place?
7: Oh, the Padre found you. He sent you here.
8: Yes.
7: Come in, please. Ted, bar the door again.
8: Uh-huh. You always bar the door?
7: Oh, yes.
6: If we didn't, they'd bust right in on us.
8: They?
7: Those who would kill my son.
6: No, a suspicion that he sneaked back here somehow.
8: You must be Vance's brother.
6: Uh-huh. I'm Ted.
7: You and Tonto, you've come to help.
8: Mrs. Garland, I can make you no promises. If Vance is innocent, I'll do everything in my power to prove it. But if he's guilty,
7: yes,
8: then I must see that he's brought to justice.
6: Vance ain't no more guilty than I am.
7: He isn't. I know he isn't.
8: Tell me what you can.
6: You better talk fast, Ma. Somebody's bound to have seen him right here.
8: Tonto, keep watch. Let us know if anyone comes.
9: How to do that?
8: Now then, Mrs. Garland, to save time, I'll tell you what I know, and you can add what I've left out. I've heard the story that's been spread across the state. A party of settlers reached Oak Ridge and decided to cross the desert. They hired your son to guide them. They set out, and nothing more was heard of them. Then, a month later, an Indian scout rode into town with the news that the entire party had died of heat and thirst, according to the evidence. Am I right so far?
7: Yes.
8: Further evidence seemed to indicate that Vance must have taken a wagon, hitched his horse to it, and driven alone to Alkali Springs for water. It was assumed he'd done this to save the party the extra miles they'd have had to travel. The entire group had gone by way of the springs.
6: Well, that's the way it looked.
8: No doubt he ran into a party of Apaches at the springs. The horses, including his saddle horse, were found killed by arrows. The wagon was burned. But Vance somehow escaped. The springs aren't far from the northern edge of the desert. And Vance, afoot, left the trail that showed he reached it.
7: Yes. Yes, that's true also.
8: So people have drawn the obvious conclusion. If Vance was able to escape the Apaches, then he could have sent smoke signals to guide the settlers to the spring after the Apaches had left. The settlers, unable to read trail sign, did not reach water otherwise.
6: Well, he'd have sent a signal if he could.
8: It's claimed, however, that he didn't, because he feared smoke would bring the Apaches back. It's claimed that to save his own life, he sacrificed the lives of 40 others.
7: Well, maybe he wanted to keep the settlers from being attacked.
8: Signs revealed there couldn't have been more than half a dozen red men. Indians don't attack whites unless they greatly outnumber them.
7: Oh, please.
8: Yes?
7: I know that mothers are said to be the last to really know their son's character. But Vance wasn't a coward. He didn't have an ounce of cowardice in him.
6: I tell you, mister, my brother didn't tell me what it meant to be scared.
8: Guilty or not, Vance is hiding somewhere. Have either one of you an idea where that's likely to be?
7: No.
6: I can't think of no place.
8: Ted.
6: Yeah?
8: You didn't answer honestly. You either know or suspect something.
6: Well, I...
8: Talk.
6: Now, look, mister, I don't know... I got an idea. Just an idea, that's all. I haven't even told it to Ma. I'd tell it to you if I figured it was for Vance's good, but if when you find him, you're just going to drag him back here where he'd likely be lynched.
8: Ted, you heard what I told your mother. If Vance deliberately left those people to die, then I won't interfere in his punishment. But if I feel he isn't guilty, I'll give him every chance to clear his name.
6: You won't go back on that. You give Vance a real chance?
8: I will.
6: Then I'll tell you.
10: They're men.
6: I knew it.
10: There are plenty of horsemen.
8: Now, Cumming was reported in town, and they're here to investigate. Quick, Ted. We've only got a minute.
6: Ride to Wild Horse Canyon. Go clear to the end of it. There's a cave there.

0: I haven't got time to tell you how to find it, but you will if you look close enough. Me and Vance found it when we was kids. We used it to hide out him when we was camping, and we never told nobody about it. If he had the chance, mister, that's where Vance headed for.
1: Right. Come on, Thomas. Stay there. We'll get in touch with you when we can.
2: They drop back, Cavill. We go canyon now to the desert first. To Alkali Springs. Not sign there. Most of the signs may be gone, but something must be left. And what there is, I want to see.

0: The Lone Ranger and Tonto quickly outrode the pursuit. Most of the horsemen turned their mounts toward town. Four, however, rode back to the Garland place and...
1: Come on.
2: You and Cliff coming in, Slim.
3: Lead the way.
4: They seen us coming, all right.
5: Yell to them.
3: Open the door. Open up.
6: We know you're in there.
3: Hell, show them we mean business.
6: We'll get in. Open up before we bust the door in. You hear? We'll bust right in.
7: There's somebody.
5: Get ready.
6: Now!
8: You won't make me!
6: No, you don't!
9: Put your hands up, got you covered.
6: Hey, easy with that shotgun.
9: Keep your hands in the air, I'll give you both barrels. I'm sick and tired of you coyotes breaking into my home anytime you wish.
6: Now, look here, ma'am.
9: Wait. In the first place, my son never did what he's been accused of doing.
5: Now, wait a minute.
9: Don't interrupt. But even if he had, it would never justify the treatment Ted and I have suffered. You spy on us. You break into our home whenever you please. You, Cal. There was a time when you called yourself our friend. I can remember when I nursed your wife when she was ill. But those things don't count now. Friendship, loyalty, nothing matters. All that matters is killing. If you found my boy, you'd shoot him down without a chance to explain. Well, you can do what you wish to Ted and me. But nothing you do will ever make us do one thing to help you capture Vance. I've nothing more to say.
10: But I have.
5: Yeah?
10: You saw the masked man and the redskin, but you don't know who they are. Well, gents, that was the Lone Ranger and Tonto. They come here because they're on our side. Now, just what do you think of that?
11: What are you talking about?
6: I don't believe it.
11: You're just running a bluff.
9: Think what you wish. But now get out.
10: Go on your way.
5: You got the drop on us, but we ain't done with you.
10: You're if you value your hide.
9: And don't forget, the masked man's for us.
11: You fellas think that was really the Lone Ranger?
5: Gosh, I don't know.
11: It'd be funny, him sticking up for a yellow coyote like that. Well, are you going into town?
3: Not just now, Cal. Me and Cliff's got something we have to do.
11: Uh-huh. You coming, Ben?
5: Yeah.
11: Get up.
3: Slim. I know what you're thinking, Cliff.
7: They wasn't lying. If that was the Lone Ranger, that redskin part of his.
3: Which now that I think of it, I got a hunch it was.
7: And we'd better be making tracks for Wild Horse Canyon.
6: Arnold.
3: You on one.
6: Get up, you on one.
0: In the desert at Alkali Springs, 48 hours later, we found all we can here, Kemosabe. Sam and the others who have been here to investigate before us are pretty well confused at times.
12: That's right.
0: But there are several things that need explaining.
12: We find them out.
7: It is over.
0: Call Scout Tonto.
13: Here, Scout.
0: You filled the canteen?
13: Where are we going?
0: To find the one man who should be able to give us the rest of the facts, Kemosabe, to Wild Horse Canyon and Vance Garland. Let's get going.
13: Come on, Silver.
6: Get him up, Scout.
13: Oh, Silver, away!
0: The curtain falls on the first act of our Lone Ranger drama. Before the next exciting scenes, please permit us to pause for just a few moments.

0: Now to continue our story. Slim and Cliff did not cross the desert to reach Wild Horse Canyon, but stopping only to pick up supplies, followed a route that skirted the desert, heading first to the north, then west again. They made three camps, and late in the afternoon of the fourth day, they entered a narrow canyon walled by towering cliffs and floored by jagged boulders. They pressed forward until a voice hailed them with...
1: Just stay right there.
2: It's all right, Yuma. It's us. It's me and Cliff.
3: Show yourself, Yuma.
1: Oh, so it is you fellas, eh?
2: We come to give you a warning.
3: Huh? Warning? What's wrong?
2: We was told the Lone Ranger was looking for Vance.
3: You're loco.
2: Well, we seen two fellas that could have been him and that red skinny trails with.
3: Where is Vance?
4: Inside the cave.
2: He spill it yet?
3: Not a thing.
2: I'm just about through monkeying with that fella. Things have changed. We ain't got the time to waste that we had before. Come on, Cliff. Let's go in there and work him over some.
5: Leave the horses here?
2: Yeah.
3: Now, hold on.
2: Well?
3: Now, look here, Slim. You can't do it that way. Once you get tough with him, he'll be on to the truth. You can't try to force him to talk and still make him think we just happened onto him by accident. He'll be suspicion things. And he'll know blame well we ain't been feeding and hiding him because we're his pod.
2: Who cares what he thinks?
3: I care. Because as long as we've gone this far, I want that cash. And we won't get it by threat. You can take my word for it.
2: Well, come along.
3: You're going to do it my way?
2: For now, but not for much longer. I'll give you another week, and if he ain't talked then, I'm using my system.
5: With the Lone Ranger horning in, we ain't got much more time.
3: Where's he now?
2: Dunno, but I'd give a heap if I did.
5: Watch out, pushing through these brambles here.
3: Makes pretty good cover to hide the cave, don't it? Carefully your head.
1: Vance! Hi, Vance!
6: How you doing, young one?
1: Couple of friends to see you. Been sleeping?
6: Some. Oh,
1: howdy,
6: Clint.
1: Howdy.
6: How are you?
1: Say,
6: hey,
1: what brings you here so soon?
6: Bad news, fella.
1: Huh? Ever hear of a last that's called the Lone Ranger?
6: Who ain't? But what the...
1: Slim says he's after you, kid.
6: Lone Ranger? After me?
1: But you, but Slim. Well, that ain't bad news. Why, that's just what we want. That's just the one fella that can prove I never run out of them folks to hire to guide.
6: You don't get it. A mask, Charlie, figures you're guilty.
1: But sure, all he aims to do is to find you as soon as you can be strung up.
3: No, Ranger ain't got no reason to figure you want to blame Vance.
6: If I could just talk to him.
1: Talk to that fella? He'll throw down on you so fast you think he's greased lightning. The next thing you'll know, you'll be dancing a jig at the end of him.
6: I've always heard he's fast, sure. And he's got the true facts to go on. But he can make a mistake, can he? What you got to keep in mind, Vance, is that me and Slim and Newman are the only folks in the whole state that credit your story.
3: Well, maybe you're right.
1: Well, sure, that's how it's...
6: Hold it. What's that?
3: Hold it, I said. Somebody out in front. Didn't you hear him? You must turn out that lantern.
1: Shut up.
3: Get your guns ready.
6: Look.
3: Yeah?
6: I saw him begin to light from outside just then. He's wearing a mask.
3: Wait till he steps in. Let him have it.
6: Oh, hold on. You can't shoot him down. That might be the Lone Ranger.
1: Shut up, did you?
6: We'll handle this.
1: Here he comes.
6: Now.
1: Watch out! Quick!
6: You missed.
1: Shoot again.
6: Oh, you can't shoot him down. He's cold, Perk.
1: My hand!
6: Come
1: on,
6: fellow. You get him.
1: Blast your hand!
6: Black, black, leather, get
1: drilled.
6: You
1: smacked my hand!
6: You're not hurt. What's the matter?
1: Listen.
6: Your Vance gun?
1: Yeah, but I never doubt what you figure I did, Masked Man. Honest, I never. Give me a chance to explain. You gotta believe me.
6: Turn up the lantern, Tuttle.
7: How to do that?
6: Vance, that's what I came here for. To hear your story.
1: How'd you know where to look for me?
6: Your brother said you might be here.
1: But Ted wouldn't have told you unless...
6: Well?
1: Unless he figured you'd give me a fair shake.
6: I promised him I would.
1: There, you see, fellas? That's what I said. I told you the masked man wouldn't do nothing that wasn't right.
6: Yeah, we didn't know it.
1: Mister?
6: Yes?
1: You were really on the kid's side?
6: I'm willing to give him the chance to prove he's innocent.
1: Gosh, we didn't figure you'd give Vance a chance. We're friends of his, too. I hope he ain't holding it against us for firing at you. I mean, anybody would have done the same the way you busted in here.
6: Forget it. I don't think he fell outside. I want to talk to Vance alone for a moment.
1: Huh? Just to say...
6: Outside.
1: Come along, fellas.
6: When I first rode here, I was convinced you were guilty. Since then, I've investigated. And now I'm not so sure. But first, I want to hear your story of what happened.
1: You mean after I went for water that time?
6: Everything.
1: Well, look, mister, I'll give you nothing but the straight facts. I drove alone to fill the cage of the springs just like you've likely heard. And I was attacked by Apaches like you must have heard, too. They killed my horses and burned the wagon. But when I dug in behind cover and showed fight, they lit out. But it ain't true what folks are saying, that I sneaked away without doing what I could to settle it. I did make a smoke to bring him to Springs. Tomorrow, I lived on nothing but water for 3 days, waiting for him to show up. They didn't, so glad there wasn't nothing I could do but give up and try to save myself.
6: That agrees with the facts I've discovered. The place where you built your smoke had been covered by sand. But when Tonto and I investigated, the wind had blown enough away to reveal the truth.
1: Stranger.
6: Yes?
1: There's another thing. Something I ain't even told A couple times seen riders in the distance, but they always galloped away, so... Well, I advise them settlers to hide their cash somewhere and send back for it later. Well, that cache must still be where it was first hid.
4: Yes?
1: The base of Needle Rock, over where all them goldies are.
4: I know the place.
1: Are you figuring to help me?
4: I believe I can, with the help of your friends. How did you meet them?
1: Oh, that was sometime after I got clear of the desert. I was making for town afoot, never thinking that I'd be blamed for what had happened. They come along and told me to talk in town and said I'd better hide. I suggested this place, so here I am.
4: I see. We're going outside.
1: Yeah?
4: I've got a plan that may clear you. I'll explain it to the others also. Men.
7: Yeah? What do we do now?
4: I just explained to Vance that I'd found evidence that might clear him. I found more I haven't told him about yet. Signs that indicate the war party that attacked him wasn't an Apache war party, but whites disguised as Indians.
7: Well, again, is that the truth?
4: It is. Slim, I believe the best thing Vance can do is tell the truth to the law. And that's added to the fact that there's cash buried at the foot of Needle Rock, which he has made no attempt to get for himself. There's a possibility he'll be believed.
7: Gosh, I don't know now.
2: Vance? The masked fellow's right.
4: Slim, I want you and your friends to ride to town after the sheriff. Tonto and I'll stay here to protect Vance from discovery before your return.
2: Sure, we'll be glad to go, won't we, fellas?
7: Sure, yeah, but it seems like such a thin chance.
8: Vance, it was you yourself that said the masked man was the army to clear this up, didn't you?
2: Yeah. Then you just leave things to him.
4: Everything will work out all right. All right, men, get going. The sooner you return with the sheriff, the better.
2: Mister, we're on our way.
0: Slim and his companions mounted and rode off in the direction of town. Once out of sight, they changed their course and headed towards the desert.
2: That mask don't be supposed to be slick.
7: Yeah.
2: It played right into our hands. We should ride to town. We'll go there, sure. But not until after we pick up that cash first. And the message we give the sheriff won't be the one the masked man's figuring out. Get up. Get up. Get up.
0: First to Alkali Springs, where they made sure of a plentiful supply of water. Then they struck out for Needle Rock, a prominent landmark in the desert. It was a hard journey, one of hot days under the sun and bitterly cold nights when the sun had set. But finally, just 2 hours after dawn, one morning...
2: Needle Rock! Whoa,
4: there.
2: Whoa,
4: there.
3: Come on. Any signs of digging anywhere?
2: What's that over there?
3: That looks like it.
4: Hurry up.
2: I want to get my hands on that cash.
3: There was digging here, sure enough. What do we dig with? Hey, hand me that sharp rock over there. Give me a hand, Slim.
4: Yeah.
9: What the? What's wrong with the horses?
10: Hey, the masked man.
11: Stand back.
10: What the?
11: I'm taking your horses and water. I'm leaving you here in the desert, just like those settlers were left.
9: Well, hold on.
2: You can't do that.
11: Unless you're willing to tell the truth.
9: What are you talking about?
11: I told you where the settlers had hidden their money to see what you would do. When I saw your head for the desert, I rode ahead of you. Now I want the truth and facts.
9: Well, I don't know what you're talking about.
2: You can't free him out.
11: Very well. I'll return when you're in a more willing frame of mind. Come on, Silver.
9: Hey, come back with our horses. Come out here. Come on back.
3: Trick. Blast him.
2: And we ain't got no more chance of making our way to water afoot than buffaloes have of flying.

0: Slim and his companions soon began to suffer the tortures of thirst. To add to their misery, the masked man always remained in sight, although just beyond gunshot. Once, as if by accident, he dropped a canteen, and the men recovered it. But when that was gone, their misery increased. Slim held up his hands in surrender, and followed by Cliff and Yuma, staggered toward the pile of rocks where the masked man was waiting for them.
1: We give up, mister.
2: Water.
1: We gotta have water.
3: Ready to tell the truth?
1: We're telling the whole thing. Just give us water.
3: Keep your hands from your gun. First suspicious move you make, and I shoot.
1: Don't shoot.
4: You got us all right.
3: Over here.
1: Water.
3: The truth first, then water.
1: But we got...
3: Quick.
4: You tell us, Slim.
1: And you let us drink?
3: Yes.
1: You was right about us being disguised like Apaches. That's what we done. Us and some fellas in town.
3: But why didn't you hold up the party? Why did you go to the trouble of attacking Vance at the springs?
4: That's all there's got to at first, stranger. Just hold them settlers up.
1: Then we seen how we could get rid of them by letting them die of thirst. So we done it. That way the blame would be put on Vance. And there would be nobody left to testify against us. And no signs of fighting or anything.
3: How about the smoke signal Vance sent up? Why didn't the settlers ride to it?
4: Slim here told him the smoke was made by Apaches. He sent them off in another direction. They said they'd find water.
3: Really sending them further from water all the time?
4: Yeah.
3: Afterwards, when you found they didn't have the cash you'd expected, and you trailed Vance and hoped to get him to tell what had happened to it, huh?
1: That's right. Give me water.
4: Water, please.
3: The sheriff will take care of that.
4: Huh? The sheriff?
5: You bet I will. Come on, fellas. Grab these stunts.
1: They were hid behind the rock.
3: Right. I wanted them to hear your confession. That's why I dropped a canteen the other day. And allowed you to hold out until they got here.
5: The engine brought us here during the night and showed us where to hide.
1: I don't care. Just so as I get something to drink. I can't stand it no longer.
5: Give them water, Ben.
6: Seems like a waste of time when they're going to hang so soon.
5: Ben! Don't bother him, mister. Look at him there with Ted and his maw. You ever see folks who was happier?
3: Well, you'll see that the truth about this is told as soon as possible.
5: You just leave that to us.
6: We've been mighty mistaken, stranger. But we'll fix that all right.
5: Hey, hold on!
6: Stranger!
3: Get him up, Scout!
5: Silver! Wait! Well, I'll be blasted, riding away like that. If I hadn't known he was a Lone Ranger afore, now I'd be sure.

fiery horse with the speed of light, a cloud of dust, and a hearty hi-yo silver, the low

0: With his faithful Indian companion, Tonto, the masked rider of the plains, fought crime and criminals throughout the western United States. But whenever an innocent man was accused of a crime, the famous champion of justice used all his strength and courage to free him and clear his name. Return with us now to those thrilling days when the West was young. From out of the past come the thundering hoofbeats of the great horse Silver. The Lone Ranger rides again.
1: Hello, Silver! We're heading south!

0: was night, and a figure clothed in black moved silently toward an isolated ranch house. Beside him padded a wolf-like animal that growled low in its throat.
1: Quiet, boy, quiet. You'll come out in a moment, boy. Quiet. There. All right, fellow. Get him. After him, boy. After him.
2: What the doc says.
3: Hi, Doc. How is he?
4: Clem will live, folks.
3: But he ain't come to me yet. What he needs right now is quiet. I know all of you are friends, but I'll have to ask you to move on. I reckon you're savvy. There ain't no offense, man.
2: Sure not, Doc. We'll move on. Just let us know if there's anything we can do.
3: Of course.
2: Let's clear out now, fellas. Come on, Andy. Step down to the cafe.
3: Oh, it's you, Bones.
5: Yeah. Look, Doc. Is Clem's sister in there?
3: Jane?
5: Uh-huh.
3: She is,
5: look,
3: but I don't...
5: Couldn't I talk to her for just a second? Couldn't you send her out here if I'd be in the way inside?
3: Why, well, I guess so.
5: I'd sure appreciate it.
3: Just wait here. Jane?
6: Yes?
3: Forbes is here, wants to see you.
6: Oh, thanks.
3: I'm going back inside. See you later, Forbes.
5: All right, Doc.
6: Hello.
5: Jane, I got to talk with you.
6: Clem's awful bad hurt.
5: Doc said he'd live, though.
6: I think he will.
5: Gosh, I'm glad to hear that. If anything was to happen to Clem, I'd feel worse than if it was me.
6: What did you want?
5: Look, Jane, you mind if I speak right out? You promise not to get mad?
6: Whatever do you mean?
5: I think I know who wanted Clem killed. Top of that, I think I know how it was done and... who was hired for the job.
6: You do?
5: Mm-hmm.
6: Then why don't you tell the sheriff why...
5: You sure you want me to?
6: I don't understand. Why shouldn't the sheriff be told?
5: Jane, Clem's my best friend. I wouldn't have the gumption to be saying this if he weren't. But there's been talk about Clem lately. If the fellow that was hired to kill him was caught, and the whole story come out, it might do Clem a heap more harm than good.
6: You mean that...
5: I reckon you savvy. I'm thinking of Michael's place across the border... You know what's been said.
6: Yes, but I...
5: Clem's been gambling there and losing now. Now, where'd Clem get the cash to gamble with in the first place? And if he lost more than he could afford, how would he go about paying Miguel off?
6: It's not true, not any of it. Clem wouldn't gamble. He hasn't the money.
5: That's just it, he hasn't. And Miguel don't fool. If Clem owed him and wouldn't pay, well, you could expect something like what happened last night.
6: Clem wasn't shot.
5: I know. A dog went for him. And you've got Clem, too, if your paw hadn't heard him yell.
6: Well, then what?
5: Don't you see it? If Clem was shot or knifed, then it'd be known somebody aimed to kill him.
6: Yes.
5: But a dog? Well, you'd think first off the dog was just mean, that it attacked on its own account. You wouldn't be likely to suspicion somebody had set the critter on Clem.
6: There's no dog around here that would attack a man.
5: Ain't there?
6: None that I know of.
5: I know of one, and I could take you to it. But like I said before, do you want this to get out?
6: Well, why not?
5: Well, what if Clem has been gambling? What if he stole to get the cash to gamble with?
6: No.
5: You've got to face the facts, Jane.
6: Where is this dog? Who owns him?
5: He belongs to a young fellow camped outside town. He claims to use the dog to hunt wolves for the bounty. I've seen the critter, and he looks like a killer.
6: You think it was that dog?
5: It wouldn't surprise me. I tried to talk to the fellow that owns him, and he acted mighty surly. Wouldn't hardly answer. The dog just kept growling at me all the time I was there, like there wasn't nothing would please it so much. Is the chance to jump at my throat. I was glad to clear out, I can tell you.
6: Get the sheriff.
5: Huh?
6: Tell him just what you told me.
5: And the gambling?
6: I don't believe Clem gambled. And if those stories were brought out in the open, I know he'd clear himself. Oh, you're leaving?
7: Me go now.
6: But you'll be back, won't you, Tonto?
5: Who in thunder's that?
6: A friend of Doc Berkman. He asked him to look at Clem.
5: That's the Redskin?
6: Well, why not? Doc says Tonto knows as much about healing as he does.
5: I wouldn't trust a redskin far as I could see him.
6: Do like I said. Get the sheriff.
5: Well, if you think I ought to.
6: I do.
5: Oh, and I will. But don't forget, Jane, I advised against it. And if it gets Clem in trouble, then it ain't me that's to blame. It's you.

0: It was an hour later that the Lone Ranger and Tonto reined in a small camp pitched in the open not far from town.
1: Hello there, boy.
2: He sees you two fellas, he wants to rock his wheel. Say, where'd you come from? I never knew you was anywhere near here.
1: Tonto just learned you were in the district, Arizona.
2: Yeah? Who told you, Tonto?
3: Me, hear feller talk.
1: Remember a young fellow named Forbes?
2: No. Yes, I do. I'll take that back. I met a fellow yesterday, said that was his name. What about him?
1: He's sending the law here.
2: The law? What you want
1: to know? Clemens was attacked and nearly killed by a dog last night. Tonto overheard Forbes say that he suspected it was your dog. You'd been hired to set him on, Clem.
2: Forbes said that?
3: That's right.
2: Well, it ain't true.
1: You don't have to tell us that, Arizona. We know you too well. But we thought you should be warned.
2: You mean I ought to run away?
1: Not exactly. Clem is popular, however. You own a dog, and from what Tonto heard, yours is the only one around here that fits the description of the dog that attacked Clem. You might find that hard to explain.
2: Friend, you know I never yet run from trouble.
1: I know.
2: And I ain't now. Doggone, I never even heard of this Clem Owens before. What would I want him around for? They'd have to prove a motive, wouldn't they?
1: What if they said your dog ran loose? What if they said the dog was a killer and should be destroyed?
2: I'd like to see him try.
1: I...
2: What is it, boy? What's the matter?
1: Look, your town, Arizona.
2: Horseman.
1: Coming this way.
2: It's them.
1: What are you going to do?
2: Stay here, just like I said. I ain't guilty of nothing, and if I ran, they'd always think I was.
1: Perhaps you're right. We'll leave before they see my mask, Arizona. If you see someone they thought an outlaw, it wouldn't help you.
2: Sure, I savvy.
1: But don't worry. We'll be around. If there's any attempt to harm you, we'll take a hand.
2: You ain't never let me down yet.
1: And we won't now.
2: Come on.
4: Hush.
2: I reckon you and me got some tall talking to do. Those gents are riding like they mean business. Now, you behave yourself, fella. Don't you go to growling at him, savvy. What the Lone Ranger and Tonto said, that's just about all it'll take to make him show it to us they want.
4: Get up there,
5: Quiet.
6: He makes a move to jump and I'll shoot the critter in his tracks.
2: And I'll shoot you.
6: You see, Sheriff? You see, I told you the kind of fella he was.
2: What do you gents want?
4: Where were you and this dog last night?
2: Right here.
4: Yeah? You acquainted with a breed named Miguel?
2: Never heard of him.
4: You sure? Think careful now. He's got a gambling hall across the border.
2: I said I never heard of him.
4: Back up your things.
2: What for?
4: You won't be staying here no longer. You're coming back with us to town.
2: Like blazes I am.
4: No!
2: What right you got to draw on me?
4: The same right I got to draw on any other sneaking killer. Now back up, saddle up, and get a move on.
2: I know what you're arresting me for. You think I set my dog on a fella named Clem Owens? Well, I never knew him. I never seen him. I wouldn't have no more reason to go for him than I would for you.
4: Maybe not. But you could have been hired.
2: Hired?
4: By Miguel. And we ain't told you till we can find out. Now get a move on like I said.
2: All right, Sheriff. I'll go. I'll go because I have to. But if you think you'll ever find any connection between me and this fella Owens or this Miguel you mentioned, you're loco.
6: I tell you, Sheriff, look here.
4: Huh?
6: If it's proof you want that Miguel hired this polecat, why, here it is.
2: What the?
6: Here's the cash he got for it.
4: Folded money.
6: And directions what to do signed by Miguel. Read it. He didn't put down a description of Clem.
2: Where'd you get that?
6: Guess where you'd put it. Underneath your bed.
2: That's a lie.
4: Hold it. So you said we couldn't connect you up with Miguel, huh, stranger? Well, I reckon this is all the connection we'll need. You're under arrest for attempted murder.

0: Arizona Lawson was forced to saddle up and return with the sheriff to town, where he was placed in a cell. His dog was tied outside the jail, and realizing that Arizona was in trouble, the animal kept up a monotonous howling.
1: Blast that critter! Now then, I want a confession. We got your dog, the dog that nearly done for Clem. We got the cash, Miguel, did you? We got the directions you wrote out for you. You ain't got a chance of playing innocent. So acting stubborn won't get you nowhere.
2: You never make me confess to something I didn't do.
1: You? That confounded dog of yours won't let up for a fink.
2: He's only howling because you got me locked up.
1: He ain't gonna howl no longer. Bart!
3: Want me, Sheriff?
1: Go out and shut that critter up.
3: Huh? Me going near that dog and him a killer?
2: Nothing doing.
1: You don't need to go near him.
3: But he won't listen to me.
1: Really?
3: Hey.
1: He's got to be killed sometime. We can't let no man-killing dog go loose. So you might just as well drill the critter now.
3: No, Sheriff. No, you can't do it.
2: He ain't to blame. That's my dog, Sheriff. You can't do it.
1: You hear what I said, Bart?
2: Doggone.
1: You know it's got to be done. What are you waiting for?
3: Well, if you say I have to...
4: Wait! Don't shoot my dog! You hear me, mister? You can't do it! You just can't. I'd rather you shot me.
3: You heard my orders, fella. I ain't got no choice.
4: Don't kill my
3: dog. Ugly little Well, if he went for Clem, I reckon he deserves to be killed all right. Hold still there, boy.
5: Go so fast, fellow. Mask. Drop that gun.
0: The curtain falls on the first act of our Lone Ranger story. Before the next exciting scenes, please permit us to pause for just a few moments.

0: Now to continue our story. Bart, a deputy, had been ordered by the sheriff to shoot Arizona Lawson's dog. But when he tried to obey the sheriff's order, he was stopped by the Lone Ranger.
1: Quiet, boy.
2: You.
1: Here's the knife. Cut that rope that's holding him.
2: But you'll go for me.
1: Not while I'm here. Do as I say.
2: But don't shoot.
1: You're coming with me, old fella. You understand?
3: Here, Silver.
2: Mark, what are you doing? I told you to shoot that. What the?
3: Come on, boy.
2: Come on, Silver. Who's that, boss? Where'd he come from? Last did he shoot the dog?
4: I couldn't help him. You missed.
2: He's traveling too fast.
4: You going to chase him?
2: Let him go. We'd never catch that horse he's riding.
4: But, Sheriff.
2: He'll head for the border just to shoot a shooting. He was sent by Miguel.

0: masked man rejoin Tonto in their hidden camp.
1: Silver! Oh, boy! Oh! Here, boy. Lie down.
2: What happened?
1: They were going to shoot Arizona's dog, Tonto. That's why I brought him with me.
2: Not good.
1: But I've been thinking things over. I believe he can help us.
2: How that?
1: Tonto, we know that Arizona's dog never attacked Clemone's. In other words, there's another dog somewhere in the district that's a killer. No one in town knows of such a dog, but there must be one.
2: That's right.
1: I said no one in town knows of such a dog. That's wrong. One man does.
2: And who that?
1: If it's anyone, it's Forbes.
2: Maybe him, feller.
1: I don't know why he'd want Clem's death. He's supposed to be one of Clem's best friends. Nevertheless, everything points to him.
2: How that?
1: He was the man to accuse Arizona to the sheriff. He found the money the same Miguel paid Arizona, as well as the instructions Miguel was supposed to have written.
2: That's right.
1: We know he called on Arizona alone the day before. They were both watching from cover when Forbes found those written instructions and the money. He just pretended to find them. We would have noticed it. But he could have placed them there the day before. That might have been the real reason he stopped Arizona's camp.
2: How you prove that?
1: I've got an idea. And Arizona's dog will help us. First, however, I'm crossing the border.
2: What you do there?
1: There's been a lot of talk about Miguel in this affair. The law can't cross the border to question him, but I can. And I call on Miguel tonight.

0: The gambling hall, run by the breed known as Miguel, was a prosperous enterprise, attracting patrons from both sides of the border. Tonight, a pleased expression on his face, Miguel surveyed the crowded gaming tables for a moment, then strolled toward the wide doors and the gardens beyond.
1: Miguel?
2: Eh? Call Miguel.
1: Over here.
2: See?
1: Recognize me, Miguel?
2: The senor with the mask. The friend of the Black Caballero.
1: Right.
2: What bring you here, senor?
1: On the other side of the border, there's been an attempted murder, and a friend of mine is being held. He's innocent, and I intend to prove it.
2: But
1: I want the answers to certain questions.
2: Answers, senor?
1: I'm not the law, Miguel. Remember that. Whatever you tell me cannot be used against you.
2: I no sabe.
1: Has a young fellow by the name of Clemons come here to gamble?
2: Si, that is so. Until lately, he come here often.
1: And lost?
2: Is my fault, senor, if luck is against him?
1: On your tables, yes.
2: No, senor.
1: Don't bother to deny it. I know your tables are crooked. But right now, that's not what interests me.
2: Then what?
1: Does Clem owe you money?
2: Oh, but see, he owe me much money.
1: Just one more question.
2: And that, senor?
1: Who was it you hired to murder Clem because he couldn't pay?
2: Diablo, you make the mistake. I hire no one. I do not want him killed.
1: Come along.
2: No, senor, no.
1: You're going with me, Miguel. You don't return until you come through with the truth.

0: Recrossing the Rio with his prisoner, the masked man brought Miguel to his secret camp. There he gave Tonto some orders. The following morning, the Indian called on Dr. Workman, and shortly afterward, the two men entered Clem's sick room.
1: Morning, Clem.
2: Howdy, Doc. Hello there, Tonto.
3: How?
1: Feeling better?
2: Some, Doc. Till I get to thinking of that blasted dog coming at me and the way he growls, and then I don't feel so good again. Reckon I won't forget the way he looked as long as I live.
1: Don't blame you. I've been having a little talk with Tonto here.
2: And yeah?
1: Reckon you know his advice is mighty good. You'd be a sight worse off than you are if it hadn't been for him.
2: I know it, Doc, and I ain't forgetting. You keep that in mind, Tonto. Maybe someday I'll be able to do something for you.
3: Oh, Matt, all right.
1: What I started to say, Clem, is that Tonto figures you ought to set up for a while.
2: Good.
1: Outside in the yard.
2: Can I already? Outside where I can get some air?
1: Thought you'd like the way Tonto prescribes.
2: Tonto, your style of doctoring suits me right down to the ground.
4: Well, I thought you were alone, Clem.
2: Oh, shucks, come in, Jane. You too, Forbes.
5: Hello, Clem.
2: Hello.
5: Hello, Doc.
1: Howdy.
2: How'd you get time away from the bank?
5: I just told old Patterson I had to see how you was coming along, Clem. Gosh, you're looking fine.
2: I'll be up and around in no time.
4: Really, Doc?
1: He will if he behaves himself.
2: You should have heard what the doc just said, Jane. I'm going to set up outside in the yard today.
4: Oh, that's fine.
5: Sure is, Clem.
1: Well, now wait, not so fast, Clem. I never said exactly that.
2: But you said I could go out and...
1: I said you could set up, and I said you could be outside. But not right away. We'll see how you're feeling along towards evening. If your fever ain't no worse, then you can go outside.
4: But it'll be dark then.
1: A little night air ain't going to harm him. Besides, he'll be bundled up good.
4: Will I?
1: Oh, yes. While I think of it...
4: Yes?
1: You ain't hardly been away from the house since you brought Clem here, Jane. You'll be coming down sick yourself if you don't. I reckon you'd better ride along with me this evening.
4: Where?
1: Oh, just a call I promised to make on Jim Sampson's young'un. Got the whooping cough or something. I can't get away till then. We'll take the buggy and ride in style.
4: And leave Clem all alone?
2: Now, look here, Jane. I ain't no baby.
4: But
1: Clem will be all right, Jane. We'll be gone just a couple of hours, and when we get back, it'll be just about time to get him to bed again.
4: You're sure it'll be all right?
1: Of course it will. All right, you two, come along. Leave Clem be. Tonto wants to have a look at them wounds again.
5: I'll drop in again when I can, Clem.
2: Anytime, Forbes. Gosh, Tonto, I sure will
3: here,
2: be...
3: gun.
2: Huh? A gun? What's that for?
3: Maybe tonight you use it.
2: Use the gun tonight?
3: Huh?
2: I don't savvy.
3: You listen. Me tell you.

0: Tonto reported to the masked man that...
1: Doctor, do what you say.
0: And Clem will be outside tonight, alone? Good.
2: What is this? Why you not let Miguel go?
0: You don't leave before tonight, Miguel. Perhaps not then.
2: What you mean?
0: You've been telling the truth. If you didn't hire anyone to murder Clem, you can go.
2: I swear I did not, senor.
0: We'll see when the time comes. Hey, boy. We're depending on you tonight, old fellow. Play your part and we'll catch a killer and set your master free. That evening, as Dr. Workman had promised, Clem was bundled in blankets and permitted to sit in the spacious yard behind the house. 15 minutes later, the doctor's buggy rattled down the drive and Clem was left alone. An hour passed. The sun had set, the moon had not yet risen, and the shrub-dotted grounds were illuminated only by the stars. 100 yards from where Clem sat, a figure crouched over the massive form of a dog and fumbled at the rope that circled its neck.
3: Get him this time, fella. You hear me? Get him. Hush up. Wait till this rope's loose now. You're loose. You see him over there? All right, fella. At him. At him.
0: The wolf-like animal raced across the turf, swiftly and silently. Then, before he reached his victim, a second form hurtled from the brush toward him. It was Arizona's dog. Straight for his enemy, he ran. Not 5 yards from Clem's chair, left the ground and leaped for his throat.
3: I can't shoot. I might hit the wrong dog.
4: Hi there.
3: Grab a hold of him.
4: Stop. Don't hurt him unless you have to.
3: They'll kill each other.
4: I'll get them.
3: Watch out. Don't get bit.
4: Down, boy. Down.
3: That one by the neck.
4: Don't worry. Break it up. Need help?
5: Don't look at him, dog.
3: Go at it.
4: Give him a couple of shots.
6: Tonto's got him.
4: What's for?
7: And he's got a hold of Miguel, too.
6: Bring them here, Tonto.
4: Let go, Clapper. Let go of me. Let loose.
8: Here, feller.
4: Yeah, I'll take the pole, Cap. Stand still, Forbes, before I let you have it.
2: This not Senor Forbes. This Senor Owens. I know him well. He owe me much money. He's cheap.
4: What do you say?
0: Miguel, you say you know Forbes by the name of Owens?
2: See, that is what he tell me at the name.
3: Why, you dirty coyote, Forbes. That's where them stories about me started. You've been gambling across the border and used my name... So as if there was any talk, I'd get the blame.
2: No, listen, Nick.
0: Quiet. Sheriff.
4: Yeah?
0: This clears Miguel. He couldn't have hired Forbes to get revenge on Clem for not paying his gambling debts. Because Rawley knew Forbes and Clem were one and the same person.
2: See, that is so.
4: Reckon you're right, stranger.
0: Forbes must have realized that if Clem were killed, Miguel would hear of it and think it was him. He'd make no more attempts to collect what Forbes owed as long as Forbes stayed out of Miguel's sight.
4: Forbes, I ain't got a notion that Patterson better start checking up at the bank. And when he does... I figure we won't only have a charge of attempted murder again, yeah? A charge of stealing as well.
0: You'll let Arizona go and return his dog to him?
4: Well, of course I will. And apologize for holding him, too.
0: Good. Come on, Tonto.
4: Just a second, stranger.
3: Hey, come back here. I ain't thanked you yet.
2: Forget it, Clem, and you too, Sheriff. That's the last of them fellas you'll see till you need them again.
3: Huh?
2: You see, I've met them before. That's how I knew who Tonto was, and... that he could help me treat Clem.
3: But the masked man, who is that fella?
2: Clem? That's the Lone Ranger.
3: The Lone Ranger?

0: The Lone Ranger and Tonto were riding westward across desolate country. They were looking at the tracks of a wagon train when suddenly a thin young man stepped from behind a big boulder. He held a rifle to his shoulder and shouted,
1: "Rein in or I'll shoot!" "Oh, oh, oh,
2: that's
1: right. It. Now get off those horses and don't try to reach for a gun."
0: The Lone Ranger and Tonto dismounted slowly.
3: "Easy, steady, big fella. Easy."
0: Then the masked man dropped his hand with lightning speed and fired from the hip. His bullet smashed the rifle and sent it flying from the young man's hands.
3: "Now raise your hands. Search him, Tonto. See if he has any other weapons."
1: I haven't. I should have known better than to try to hold up a masked outlaw."
3: "I'm not an outlaw, and you don't look like one."
1: "I'm not. I held you up because I hoped to find food in your saddlebags."
3: "What's your name?"
1: "Wingate. Dave Wingate."
3: "What are you doing alone in country like this?"
1: "I was with a wagon train. It passed here."
3: "Why did you leave the train?"
1: "I was driven away."
3: "Why?"
1: "I didn't do anything wrong. I was framed by Cap Sanders."
3: "Cap Sanders?"
1: "He was hired as wagon master. Every night he posted guards to watch for dangerous redskins."
4: "Two Indian dangerous, but Crow Indian friendly."
3: "One of our best friends is chief of the Crow Indians who live north of here. Dave, I want to hear how you were framed, but first we'll prepare a meal."
1: "Oh, I'm near starved."
0: During the meal, Dave told about being on guard duty during a dark night when he saw two men sneaking beyond the circle of wagons.
1: "So I followed them. They met a third man, and I got close enough to hear their voices. One was Cap Sanders, and another the guide he'd hired. We called him Dakota Dick. The man they met was an Indian."
3: "Could you hear what was said?"
1: "I was there only a minute, and then I sneezed. Cap Sanders and Dakota Dick rushed at me, grabbed me, and disarmed me. They were raving mad."
3: "What about the Indian?"
1: "He disappeared. Dakota Dick wanted to shoot me, but Sanders said that'd be hard to explain. He said he had a better way of getting rid of me. They took me to camp, roused the men, and accused me of sleeping on guard duty."
3: "I wonder why they wanted to get rid of you."
1: "I don't know. Unless they thought I overheard something they wanted kept secret."
3: "Did you?"
1: "No. The Indian jabbered something I couldn't understand, and Sanders told him to mosey along."
3: "Mosey along?"
1: "Yes. He said, 'Mosey along, you Injun. Walk on.' It sounded odd. That's why I remembered it."
4: "Oh. Maybe him talk Sioux Indian language. Maybe him say, 'Mosey on, you Indian. Walk on.'"
1: "That's it."
3: "Sanders told the Indian to make an attack at a landmark known as Medicine Rock."
1: "Medicine Rock? The wagons are supposed to reach there tonight."
3: "And Sanders is working with Sioux Indians to attack the pioneers. They must be warned. I'll try to overtake the wagons.
4: You go with you?"
3: "No, Tonto. I'll make better time alone. You stay with Dave. Easy, steady, big fella. Monster!"

0: from Philly!
1: It was late afternoon when the Lone Ranger overtook the train of covered wagons. He drew abreast of the first one in the line.
0: Easy, Silver, easy.
1: And shouted to the driver.
0: Frisbee! Are you Jim Frisbee?
2: Yes, I... Your mask!
0: No time to explain the mask now. There may be an ambush ahead. Stop the wagons while I tell you about it.
2: Stop the wagons!
1: The wagons were halted at the foot of a long hill. Jim Frisbee and men from other wagons listened while the Lone Ranger told about the possible ambush at Medicine Rock in the valley ahead.
0: It's just beyond that hill. You're within a couple of miles of the place.
3: Two of our men rode ahead. If there's any sign of trouble, they'll come back and lead us over a different route. Otherwise, we'll go on as we planned.
0: Are Cap Sanders and Dakota Dick the men who went ahead?
3: Yes.
0: Frisbee, if my information is correct, they're helping the Indians plan the ambush.
3: Why would they do that?
0: For money. If you people are massacred, they'll be able to take your cash and let the Indians have your horses and supplies.
2: They're not crooks.
0: I'm sure they are.
2: I say you're the crook. What's your game? Yeah,
1: the Lone Ranger realized when he heard the angry comments that he could never persuade the men to follow him over a different trail that would lead safely past the dangerous valley.
3: Where did you get your information?
0: Nothing I might say would convince you that I've told the
4: truth. Hey, look! The top of the hill! Indians!
2: They're show engines!
4: They're the war party!
2: They're coming this way!
0: Now you must fight. I'll help you.
3: Form a circle! Two men!
1: As the Indians rode down the long hill, the Lone Ranger helped the pioneers quickly move the wagons into a tight circle. Then the gunfire started. The savages, who greatly outnumbered the pioneers, circled around the wagons, firing from the backs of their horses. The Lone Ranger fought at the side of Jim Frisbee. The first attack was driven off. The Indians withdrew to the hilltop. The Lone Ranger watched them through binoculars, then said,
0: Frisbee, look through these glasses. You see Cap Sanders and Dakota Dick talking to the Indians.
3: The double-crossers. You were right about them.
0: They double-crossed you, and they lied about Dave Wingate falling asleep at his post.
3: How'd you know about Wingate?
0: I met him on the trail.
1: During the lull in battle, the Lone Ranger told how he had met Dave Wingate and learned of the attack. Then the Indians near the hilltop, out of gun range, showed signs of activity.
0: They're starting another attack.
3: We've used more than half our ammunition. Get set, boys. We'll go down fighting.
4: Here they come.
1: Every man inside the circle of wagons knew that the end was near.
3: Make every shot count.
1: The Indians knew it, too. They felt that victory was in their grasp. When suddenly new war cries sounded from the north.
3: Look over there. More Indians coming.
0: Those are friendly Indians. They're members of a Crow tribe.
3: You mean they're on our side?
0: Yes. Toddles riding beside the chief. And there's Dave Wingate.
3: Boys, we're saved. Never mind sparing the ammunition. Let them have it.
1: Toto and his friends changed the tide of battle quickly. Many Indians went down. The others tried to flee, but they were hotly pursued by the Crows, and it was easy to see that none would escape. That night, in the light of campfires, Jim Frisbee told the pioneers how Dave Wingate had been unfairly punished.
3: And, men, I say every one of us owes his life to Dave.
2: That's right, Jim. Right.
5: I didn't do anything. We owe our lives to Tonto, the Lone Ranger.
0: I don't do

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0: Good evening. This is your host, James. Welcome to Audio Theater for Friday, September 18, 2026. 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Tonight's titles are as follows. Fun Party, Molecule Masquerade, Dream of Death, and The Late Matthew Dillard. 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Now, sit back and relax, as Theater 5 brings you tonight's feature. Enjoy this featured presentation.
1: Hello there. You. Would you like to come to a party with me? I know you don't know who I am, but wouldn't you like to? You know, out of all the hundreds, maybe thousands of people in this big, huge old apartment building, I call you. Come on. Take a chance. It's a fun party.
2: Theater 5 presents The Fun Party.

0: So this is a police station.
1: Harry had a lot of
2: Don't tell me you've never been in one before, buddy.
1: Call me back.
2: With that little habit of yours, you've been in plenty.
1: Call me
2: Lieutenant Myers, I'm Halloran. I'm a guard over at the Park City, the big housing development. I'm bringing this man in on a tenant's complaint. Here's my ID papers.
3: Yeah, all right, Halloran. Now, what about him?
0: Lieutenant, please let me...
2: He was loitering in the halls. He was listening at doors.
3: Me peeping, Tom?
2: Well, not exactly.
0: Not at all. Lieutenant, if you'll only let me give you...
3: You can give me your name and address, mister.
0: I'm Carl Wyatt. I live in Park City, building GH, wing 7, or is it 7B? Section H2, fifth floor apartment 505.
3: Is he kidding?
2: No, that's where he lives.
3: Your age, mister?
0: 38.
3: Hair color? Gray?
0: No, it's sandy blonde.
3: Eyes gray?
0: No, they're blue.
3: What? Must be the bad light in here.
0: It's not the light, Lieutenant. It's me. Nobody really sees me.
3: Well, somebody saw you trying doors or whatever you were doing.
0: Please, you got to believe me. I wasn't doing anything illegal. I've never done any...
3: Hello, 119th Precinct. Yeah, talk slower, please. Can you give me a description? Get that one, Sergeant. Go ahead.
4: 119th Precinct.
3: What? Get that, someone.

0: Yeah, I'm listening, ma'am. He was what? Was he armed? No.
1: Halloran, take what's his name in the back room. I'll book him as soon as I can.
2: Lieutenant, I can't hang around here. I got my job.
0: Yeah, and I got a crime waiver or something. You brought him in, you stay with him. I'll buzz for you when I'm ready. Yes, ma'am. Yeah, I have all the information. What's your address?
3: That's too bad, Mr. Halloran. I mean, I'm sorry you have to stay.
2: You're sorry?
3: Yes, I am, because it's all a mistake.
2: What mistake? How would you like a woman to call you in the middle of the night? Eddie, go look in the dark halls. There's something. Something, mind you. Not even somebody. Something is catfooting around, breathing and listening at doors. She's scared, she says. She's scared. So I go. I hate to tell you what it did to my blood pressure, and I grab you. And now you tell me it's all a mistake.
3: It is. I am not a burglar. I am not a peeping Tom.
2: Tell it to the lieutenant. Tell it to the housing committee.
3: Housing committee?
2: They let you in a Park City, and they'll boot you out. You broke a rule. Out.
3: No. They mustn't do that. I can't leave. I won't leave.
2: Hey, buddy, I'd worry more about my job if I were you. What's your boss going to say about this?
3: I hate my boss.
2: Now, who doesn't? What about your friends, your social life? I'm sorry for you, bud. I know I brought you in, but that's my job. Now you're in a spot. The least you'll get out of this is your name in the papers as an arrest. There goes your job. There goes most of your friends. I'll bet there goes your apartment in Park City.
3: No. I don't care about anything else as long as I can stay in Park City.
2: Oh, no, I'm really sorry for you. You're off base.
3: Eddie, you... Mr. Halloran?
2: Eddie's okay.
3: Eddie, can I tell you what happened to me? A month ago, I was sitting in my apartment reading the only magazine I really like.
2: A girly book.
3: Oh, no. I like to read about travel, sports cars, parties on yachts in the Mediterranean.
2: Just where is your yacht anchored, mister?
3: My name is Carl. Yeah. And you don't have to be a millionaire to lead that kind of life. You'd be surprised. There are people without fortunes in it, but they have other things.
2: Mm-hmm.
3: They have youth, beauty, talent, accomplishment. That's the key to get in everywhere, even with the millionaires. I call them golden people. Would you like to hear a dream I have about them?
2: Yeah.
3: I dream I suddenly decide to take a jet to Rome. I have the money in my pocket.
2: Well, you can tell that's a dream.
3: I arrive at the cocktail hour, but I'm not alone like any ordinary tourist in a strange town. I have a whole address book full of first name friends, actresses, publishers, scientists, adventurers. I call them. We organize an all-night party, and we live. We live in Technicolor. I used to think, even if I did get to meet them, what good would it be? I'm a face you forget. The lieutenant couldn't tell what I looked like when I was standing right in front of him. I'm an undeveloped personality. I'm a blur of what I should be. I'm nothing. I know it. I've always known it. And how do you think it makes me feel?
2: You're making too much of it. To me, you seem like a decent guy.
3: Yeah, I could be more. I could be one of those talented, confident, golden people I was telling you about. Listen. A month ago, I was sitting in my apartment reading the magazine I told you about. It's called Sport and Travel. Oh, I didn't realize it was my phone at first. No, I'll bend the wall. Hello?
4: Am I speaking to the nice man in 505?
3: This is Carl Wyatt.
4: Oh, my name is Suzanne. You might call me a neighbor. Look, some of my friends are having a party. This little fun thing, and we'd like you to join us.
3: Well, I'm. You must have the wrong apartment, 505. There are others in the other buildings.
4: I'm sure it's the right one.
3: But you don't know me.
4: I do now. Oh, come on, Carl. Take a chance. I'll see you in 5 minutes. Bye.
3: 5 minutes. 5 minutes. Oh, I can't wear this. It's dirty. With a new blue shirt. Oh, no. Slacks? No, too casual, maybe. Oh, I need a shave. Maybe this powder will
5: hide it.
3: No time.
6: Hello. I should have warned you. I'm one woman who's on time.
3: That's too bad. It would have been a pleasure to wait for you.
6: Oh, thank you.
3: You're quite well. Oh, come in, Suzanne.
6: Mm-hmm.
3: Don't bother looking around. It's just a little
2: pied-à-terre in town.
6: Exactly. Well, I see you read sport and travel, too. You know, the publisher is a perfect bear. He chews up a secretary every 2 or 3 months and leaves the bones to the psychoanalysts.
2: And the pulp to his readers.
6: Oh, I love that.
2: Thank you.
6: Oh, Carl, I wish we'd known before that you lived here.
2: We?
6: The gang, the tribe, the set, the inner circle. Darling, you give us a name.
2: I could only call you the beautiful people.
6: Oh, but you haven't seen us yet.
2: I've seen you.
6: And I saw you first. Remember that when you meet the other girls. Shall we go?

0: Carl, I gotta criticize your story. It's too much like a dream. A girl you never heard of comes up to take you to a party, and she isn't a letdown. She isn't anxious with a built like a truck. Come on, Carl.
1: Eddie, she was perfect and beautiful. And somehow that didn't freeze me the way it usually would. I said all the right things, the magazine things. Why, I had dialogue like Cary Grant. One line after another, just like that. Oh, I could never do it again. Only that night.
0: So, where was the party?
1: Somewhere in Park City. I didn't notice the building. I was floating on a cloud. You know how ugly Park City is. Miles of halls, acres of buildings, all alike. Ugly gray paint. The feeling of being in a big anthill. Just another
0: ant. Yeah, that's what I said before. And you're so crazy to stay there.
1: But that night it was beautiful. The halls glowed. We went up, down, in, out. I could have walked with Suzanne forever. Well, finally, we stopped at an apartment door.
0: Yeah, what else could you stop at?
1: This one was different. The number was covered by a cocktail flag, the kind people use on fancy yachts. Suzanne rang the doorbell a special way. The door was opened, and we went in. And there they were, my golden people, the sport and travel people.
2: We cast our lines, we fished, and this time we caught a whale. Here's Carl.
3: Hello, everyone.
4: Good evening, Carl. It is not often we are so lucky. The idea of calling a stranger and hoping to meet a friend is excellent in theory, but in practice...
2: Many are called, but few are chosen.
3: Well, thank you very much.
4: You look like a man of sense and discrimination, Carl, mon ami. Shall we exchange a few ideas in French?
3: It would be an unfair exchange. You speak with the tongue of Molière and Napoleon. I speak with the tongue of Miss Schultz, my high school French teacher. She had no gift for language.
4: What you say, Carl?
2: Oh, Marcel, haven't I said, be patient. Someday we will find another one of us. Well, tonight here he is. Oh, come, Carl, I want you to meet the others.
3: I'd be delighted.
2: I want you to meet Philip. He's an archaeologist. The first man to enter an Egyptian pharaoh's tomb and escape the curse of Hathor. At least he's escaped it up till now.
5: Hi,
3: Philip.
2: Oh, and that's Bettina. She's a model, and I wouldn't trust her with you for a moment.
6: Darling, you're so naughty.
2: This man behind the mustache is Major Brian Llewellyn Ford.
7: Hello there.
3: Delighted, Major.
2: He's in charge of something terribly secret. And this is Tamara. She's
3: don't
2: really...
3: Don't tell me anything about her. Having a name like Tamara is a full-time career.
8: Oh, Suzanne, I want him.
2: Oh, hands off, darling. Oh, now, there in the corner, that's Captain Cutler. The captain runs a trading schooner in the Celebes. Oh, by the way, just where are the Celebes?
3: In my encyclopedia on page 219.
2: Oh, touché. Oh, people, there are too many of you to meet and remember now. Just give Carl a big smile and you'll see him later.
8: Hello, Carl.
2: Oh, Tamara, get Carl something from the buffet, please.
8: I'd love to give him anything he wants.
2: Oh, but just hand it to him, dear. Don't linger.
8: I'll be back, Carl. Don't run away.
2: Carl, darling, drop a fresh peach into that champagne and let it...
0: Wow, and double wow. A party like that in Park City?
1: Oh, they throw a lot of them.
0: You sound like something went wrong.
1: It did. I did. I reverted to type. The evening kept getting more wonderful. Then Bettina, she was the model, developed a headache. Nobody else paid attention to it, but I had to do something. I looked all over the apartment for some aspirin. Of course, there weren't any. The golden people never take aspirin. That's just for the rest of us. But I had to do something. I had to justify my...
2: Oh, forget Bettina's headache. She'll drink more champagne and not even notice it. Come dance with me.
3: But she looks so pale.
2: There's always rouge.
4: Personally, Carl, mon ami, I find her paleness becoming. Well, if you will not dance with Suzanne, come listen to Major Four. Did you know that he lived 3 years in Castro's Cuba? disguised as a bearded lady.
3: Utterly charming.
2: Carl, darling, I'm getting jealous of Bettina. I want you to concentrate on me.
3: And I will, Suzanne. But there's a drugstore in the shopping plaza open all night. I could run down there and pick up some aspirin.
2: I'm sure it's not necessary.
3: Suzanne, I want to do something for you.
2: For me? Or for Bettina?
3: For all of you. But I can help Bettina now because she's in pain. I'll be back before you, Miss Payne.
2: Oh, impossible, Carl. Hurry back. Hurry back, darling.
0: Come back.
1: Hurry back. That's what they said. Hurry back. And I did hurry. But it was no good. I couldn't find the apartment again.
0: Why not?
1: You know the size of Park City. Acres of buildings, miles of sections, wings, halls, all alike. Why didn't I remember to ask where I was?
0: Did you go home and wait for them to call you again?
1: Of course, but they... Why should they give me another chance? They think I ran out on them. Eddie, I left the real me with them in that apartment. I left the person I always knew I could be if I only had the right chance. That night was my right chance. Oh, you should have seen me and heard me.
0: Well, take it easy, Carl.
1: I can't. Not until I find them again. Now that I know what I could be, I can't go back to what I was.
0: Look, if you don't remember the building and didn't see the number of the apartment and don't know any of the people's last names, how are you going to find them?
1: What do you think I was doing in the halls when you found me? I was walking and listening. I did it night after night, hearing the conversations and the running water and the crying babies. But I wasn't interested. I wasn't listening. I know those people's lives, and I don't want them. I was listening for the other, the party sounds.
0: Well, how do you know they're having another party?
1: They have them all the time. Any hour, spur of the moment, fun stuff. Listen, Eddie, you know how thin the walls are in Park City and how far the sound carries. If I could hear the daily little noises of the people all around me so well, don't you think I'd be able to hear a party from a long way off?
0: Yeah, but you can... No, they're ready for us at the desk. We better go.
1: Eddie, what are you going to say about me?
0: If the police book you, if the house committee kicked you out of your apartment in Park City, would it matter so much?
1: Oh, dear Lord.
0: Well, you got along before. You got along for 38 years.
1: I was half dead and didn't know it, but I know it now.
0: So if it happened, what would you do?
1: Oh, what's the difference? Nothing would matter then. I don't care about jail. I don't care if I lose my job. I have only one thing to care about. Staying in Park City until I find my golden people again. Eddie, would it sound too melodramatic if I said my life was in your hands?
0: I already figured that. But you gotta realize my position, Carl. I have a job. I was doing it when I brought you in on a complaint. I could lose my job, too.
1: Okay, Eddie, forget it.
0: This is true, what you've been telling me. You swear you didn't dream it?
1: It's the realest thing that ever happened to me in my life.
0: Yeah. I'd like to help you, Carl, but I...
1: Thanks, Eddie. Thanks for listening. Tell the police anything you want to. You don't owe me anything. You don't even know me.
0: In a funny way, I do.
5: Okay, Halloran, you can bring that guy in now.
0: All right, Lieutenant. All right. I mean, all right for you too, Carl. I'll square the rap for you.
1: But Eddie... What were you saying?
0: You just shut up. I'll think of something. Maybe I'll tell them they withdrew the complaint.
1: Well, you'd be taking an awful chance.
0: Well, somebody's got to look after a screwball like you. Imagine a grown man telling a story like that about a place like Park City. They'd suspect you of all kinds of crazy things. Now, look. I know I, I can't keep you from haunting those halls at night, but for gosh sakes, promise me one thing, that you'll be careful. Oh, and if you ever do find that crazy party and those golden people of yours, maybe, just maybe, ask them if I can 10 bar or something.

Theater 5 has presented The Fun Party, written by Phyllis Cole and directed by Warren Somerville. In the cast, George Petrie, Gil Mack, Rhina Rayburn, Cliff Carpenter, and Connie Lemke. Audio engineer Neil Pultz. Sound technician Ed Blaney. Script editor Jack C. Wilson. Original music by Alexander Vlastotsenko. Orchestra under the direction of Glenn Osser. Executive producer for Theater 5, Edward A. Byron. We invite your comments. Write Theater 5, New York 23, New York. 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
1: My name is Scott Douglas. My name is Scott Douglas. You sound just like me. You sound just like me. You look just like me. You look just like me. One of us has got to die. One of us has got to die. Yes, but which one? Which one?
0: Theater 5 presents Molecule Masquerade.

0: Mira? Hey, darling, you home? Mira, you in here? Didn't you...
1: Scotty! Oh, my darling! Oh, Scotty, what? Scotty!
0: Oh, Mira, for heaven's sake, what's the matter?
1: When did you escape? How did you get away?
0: Escape? Get away? Would you mind telling...
1: Shh, quiet. I think I heard someone... We can talk. Oh, Scotty, I couldn't understand what had happened to you. I was so worried. I couldn't believe it.
0: Mira, what are you talking about?
1: Then you didn't kill the man in the blue turban in Cairo?
0: Cairo? When?
1: This morning.
0: Look, darling, there's no plane fast enough to fly me from Cairo, Egypt to New York in that time.
1: Well, Scotty, it's the truth. I'll show you.
2: It's all over the front pages of the newspaper.
1: Here, see? Look at the headlines.
0: Yeah?
1: And the story. And your picture, too. Go on, read it.
0: American intelligence agents in a daring action in Cairo, Egypt today captured Scott Douglas, an official of the U.S. intelligence section, as the chief criminal behind a worldwide black market operation. Killed a man wearing a blue turban?
1: You see, darling, it's true. Not only in the papers, but all day on the TV news. I've seen you being taken by the police to the airport.
0: I tell you, this isn't true. It's not me. Look, call my office. Ask the chief what this is all about.
1: They know you've escaped. They'll come here and they'll capture you again.
0: They won't do any such thing because none of it's true. Now, call him. I'll listen in on the extension.
1: All right, Scotty. All right.

0: Intelligence Headquarters.
1: Mr. Enright, please.
0: Hello, Mira. I was rather expecting your call.
1: Mr. Enright, I can't understand it. I just can't believe it.
0: Well, there's no doubt of it, Mira.
1: But how do you know?
0: Looks and talks like Scotty. Wearing Scotty's clothes, carrying Scotty's wallet, and with your picture and his private papers in it. Small birthmark on the left arm, same blood type, same fillings in the teeth, and the fingerprints are exactly Scotty's. And to top it all off, Mira, I talked to him by phone. I'm sorry.
1: I see. Thank you, Mr. Enright.
0: Just one thing more, Mira. Scotty is due to land in about 3 hours. I'll send someone over in a while to pick you up.
1: Thank you. Thank you.
2: It's unbelievable. It's fantastic. Mira,
1: Who are you? Who are you? Yes.
2: I'm your husband. I'm Scott Douglas.
1: I'm going to call the police.
2: No, stop it. I am Scotty. Look at me, Mira. I am your husband. No one can fool you. Look at me. Good Lord, Mira. Look. Here's my wallet. Now, there. There's your picture. And look at this birthmark on my left arm. Now, nobody could fake that. And fingerprints? I'll give you all you want. Have them checked any way you want. I am Scott Douglas. I am your husband.
1: Then who is the other man?

0: bring him in the moment he arrives.
1: Yes, sir.
0: Would you like a drink, Mira?
2: No, thanks.
0: Well, here they are. All right, men. Outside.
3: Yes, sir.
0: Leave Douglas with me.
3: Right, sir.
0: Hello, Scotty.
4: Chief. Hello, Mira.
2: Hello.
0: I'll leave you two alone for a while.
4: Thanks, Chief. I'm glad you're here, Mira. I was wondering if you would be.
2: Were you?
4: Mira, darling, you're so cold. Don't you want to talk to me?
2: I don't know.
4: Well, it's all been a terrible shock to you. I hardly know what happened myself. The last few days are a blur. All I remember is a hotel room in Cairo, a man with a blue turban, the police. I panicked. There was a fight, a shot, the arrest, the black market talk. I don't know what it means. Mira, you look so strange. For heaven's sake, what's the matter?
2: Don't touch me.
4: Don't touch you. I'm your husband.
2: Oh.
4: Darling, darling.
2: I can't pretend. You're not Scotty. You're not.
4: I'm not Scotty. Amira, stop this hysteria at once. This is crazy.
2: Let me see your wallet.
4: My you mean this?
2: Yes.
4: Oh, here. There it is. Your picture.
2: Yes. And where did we go last summer?
4: To Paris. For 2 weeks. We stayed at the Georges V.
2: What did we do when we first got there?
4: We opened the window and sang a silly song about Paris. We made it up as we went along, and then I kissed you.
2: We were alone. No one could have seen. I don't know how you know these things.
4: Now,
2: you seem to be Scotty, and yet you were home.
4: Mira, but I was on the plane. You saw that. All right, darling, if you say... Oh, take it easy, honey. Don't cry.
5: I've got the reports from Cairo, Chief.
0: Give me the highlights.
5: The man in the blue turban was Mustafa Cornelius. He made his living selling pictures and art.
0: Well, what was he doing in Scotty's room?
5: Probably picking up some pictures.
0: And Scotty said he doesn't know how they got there. Even when we showed him Egyptian police reports that he and Mustafa had been followed. And Scotty was carrying pictures.
5: Oh, so he was lying.
0: No, he wasn't. His lie detector test came through 100%.
5: I didn't know that.
0: And why was Scotty in Cairo anyway? He had no orders to go there.
5: How did he explain that?
0: He didn't. He said he couldn't remember.
5: It sounds like two other guys.
0: That's not so funny.
5: What do you mean, that's not so funny?
0: When Scotty got off the plane, I left him and Mira together. I listened to their conversation over the intercom.
5: Oh? Learn anything?
0: I don't know. Mira seemed to doubt it was Scotty.
5: Now, wait a minute. It was Scotty.
0: You and I know it was Scotty. Now, why wouldn't Mira know it was Scotty?
5: I don't know.
0: Two other guys, huh? Well, we know that the Scotty who got off the plane is safely locked up in this building. You and I are going to see his wife and try to figure this puzzle out. Come on.

0: She doesn't answer, Chief.
1: Try knocking.
2: Oh, hello, Mr. Enright.
3: Hello, Chief.
4: Scotty. I don't know how you did it, but escape.
3: I didn't escape, and I've never been to Cairo. I don't know what's going on, Enright, but I'm glad you're here so this whole mess can be cleared up.
4: Paul, call headquarters.
5: Yes, sir.
4: Now, don't move, Scotty. Scotty, you and I have been friends for 10 years. What kind of a game are you playing?
3: It's not a game. I don't know what this is all about. All I know is...
4: You'll get it all straightened out in just a minute.
5: Chief.
4: Yes?
5: They say Scotty is still there, in his cell.
4: What? Get them to put Scotty on the phone.
5: Yes, sir.
4: We'll get to the bottom of this pretty quickly now.
5: That's right.
4: Come on.
5: Yeah. Chief wants to talk. Here he is, sir.
4: Keep him covered. Hello?
6: Yes, Chief.
4: That you, Scotty?
6: Yes, sir.
4: I just wanted to be sure.
6: Chief, what on earth is going on? You don't have to talk to me to be sure.
4: Okay, Scotty.
5: Scotty? Well, who are you talking to?
4: To Scott Douglas, who got off the plane from Cairo this morning.
5: But I'm Scott Douglas.
6: Chief, have you seen Mira? I want to talk to her again.
4: Just hang on a moment. Now, just repeat after me. I'm Scott Douglas of Intelligence.
5: Well, now, look, you know... Oh, all right. I am Scott Douglas of Intelligence.
4: Okay, let's hear you say that.
6: Chief, are you crazy?
4: Say what I tell you.
6: I am Scott Douglas of Intelligence.
4: They sound exactly alike. I'll talk to you later. Goodbye. And you're coming along with me.
2: What are you going to do?
4: Mrs. Douglas, I'm going to take you and your husband to meet your husband. Bring him in. Mira, Scotty, you stand over there.
5: All right, Chief. Now, once and for all, tell me. Mira. Oh, darling, I'm glad. Good Lord.
2: Mr. Enright, I can't believe it.
5: It's absolutely incredible. He looks just like me.
3: What is this? Chief,
4: have either of you two ever seen each other before?
3: Every morning in the mirror.
5: What kind of a gag is this?
4: One of you two is an imposter. I will say this, the resemblance is fantastic. You, the one we had in the cell, we've got your fingerprints, teeth identifications, birthmarks, and so on, when you were arrested. They all verified that you are the real Scott Douglas.
3: I've told you that all along.
5: I'm Scott Douglas. Chief, whatever is
4: going... We'll know who you are in a few minutes. We'll have the results of the fingerprint and identification check we had you take before I brought Scotty up from his cell. Yes?
7: I've got the report, Chief.
4: Well?
7: Fingerprints, teeth identification, birthmarks. Everything checked, sir. They're both Scott Douglas.
4: Now, remember, don't interrupt me. The only way I can tell you two apart is by the clothes you're wearing. You're wearing a tropical suit, the one you had on when we picked you up in Cairo.
3: Yes, sir.
4: I'm going to call you Tropical. And you, with the tweed, that's your name, Tweed.
3: Right, Chief.
4: The last 2 hours of questioning reveal that your two memories are identical up to 4 days ago. Whatever intimate and family questions you were asked separately, you both answered the same. But as of 4 days ago... The police interrogators report that you, Tropical, are almost blank until the arrest and murder in Cairo.
3: That's right, sir.
4: On the other hand, you, Tweed, you have a clear memory except for a few hours 3 days ago. Here, let me read it. Pursuant to file 198, I was ordered to visit a Mr. David Eintner, suspected of dealing in black market paintings at 569 West 18th Street, and pose as a buyer of rare paintings. Mr. Eitner conducted himself in a reasonable and normal manner and exhibited several paintings, allegedly genuine old masters. During our conversation, I heard a faint oscillating sound in the room and inquired whether it was the air conditioning unit. And then I blacked out. Now, at this point, your two memories separate. You both remember everything up to the moment Scott Douglas blacked out. But after that, Tweed's memory does not pick up until about 2 hours had passed. Then he reports... The next thing I knew, I awoke lying on the floor. Subsequent police investigation failed to reveal any trace of Mr. Eitner or his paintings. So there it is. And you, Tropical, you'll remember nothing for the next several days until we picked you up in Cairo.
3: I remember that report very well. I wrote it.
5: But he couldn't have known about the first part of that report. I went alone. No one else.
3: I was there. And that is my
4: report. Stop it, you two. It's bad enough seeing double without you two talking double and remembering double.
3: 2 hours.
4: 2 hours. What happened in those 2 hours?
3: Chief, I've got an idea.
4: What is it?
3: Probably nothing to it after 3 days, but why don't we visit 569 West 18th Street again? Let's see whether Mr. Eitner possibly left something behind when he fled with the paintings.
0: Thank you.
3: This is the place.
4: Well, it's pretty empty now.
5: This is where he had several old paintings hanging on the wall.
3: And this is where I was standing when I blacked out.
5: That's right, Chief. I walked over there from here, and then it happened.
4: What's that? That sound?
3: Came from over there, that closet.
4: Come out of there. Come on, or I'll shoot.
1: Do not shoot, Sahib, please.
3: Who are you?
1: Do not kill me, Sahib.
4: Talk.
1: I come to destroy the instrument.
3: What instrument?
1: The instrument of Mustafa Cornelius. Sahib, please.
5: The man in the blue turban.
1: I swear to come back and destroy it if he ever dies. It is built into the closet. It makes Mustafa and me very rich.
4: Let's see that instrument. Open that panel.
3: Looks like a control board. What does it do?
1: I do not know the words to describe it. Only Mustafa knew.
4: Do you know how to operate this?
1: Yes, Sahib. Mustafa, show me.
3: Show us what it does.
1: Give me something. A picture, perhaps.
4: There are no pictures here.
1: Then a ring. A watch. Perhaps a shoe. Anything.
4: Does this make any sense?
3: I'll play along with him. Here's the ring and a watch.
1: Yes, thank you, Sahib. I placed them in here and closed the door. I turn on the instrument.
3: That's the sound. The sound I heard.
5: He's right, Chief. The sound before I blacked out.
4: Now what do you do?
1: A moment, please. Ah, it is finished. Now, you see. There are now two watches. Two rings.
3: Let me see them. Oh, they're exactly alike. Even to the scratches. The dirt marks, everything.
4: Let me see them. You're right. Identical, perfect copies.
1: No, Sahib. Mustafa say all are original.
5: Chief, look at this marking. Molecular duplicator.
3: What did you say? Molecular duplicator?
5: That's right. That means that somehow the molecules and atoms of the originals are perfectly duplicated. And we know that if somehow the atoms and molecules could be exactly arranged, you'd actually have two originals where only one existed before.
1: Yes, Sahib. That is what Mustafa say.
3: Does this machine work on living things? Dogs, birds, human beings?
1: It has worked on a dog, Sahib. Mustafa, he had a dog. He liked so much, he made himself another dog like it. But the dog, I do not know which one of them. The dog, he died. Very horribly, Sahib.
3: What do you mean, died horribly?
1: One day, about a month after the first dog becomes two dogs. One day, the dog, he bark and whine. It is an agony, Sahib. And before my eyes, I do not know how to say. It is disappear. Slowly. As if it fall apart.
2: What?
1: And in a little while, there is nothing left. Nothing.
3: Molecular disintegration. On living flesh, the effect of the machine lasts only a limited time.
5: Chief, one of us has got to die.
3: One of us has got to die.
5: Yes, but which one?

0: The way I understand it, this person came into your home and stole all of your radios?
1: Every radio I had to my name.
0: Mm-hmm. Including transistors?
1: Yes. Well, he left me one earplug. I'll say that for him.
0: Mm-hmm. Well, did he take anything else?
1: Just the radios. And a couple of pieces of fruit.
0: I see. Well, what...
1: A banana and two Kadota figs.
0: Mm-hmm.
1: I don't deny him the fruit.
0: No. Are you and your husband going to replace the radios?
1: Well, we'll have to. Arthur is late for work because he has no radio to keep reminding him of the time and traffic conditions.
0: Mm-hmm.
1: I have nothing to keep me company while I work around the house.
0: I can imagine.
1: We have a 10-room house. We had a radio in every room.
0: Then he stole all 10 radios?
1: 11. He also stole the car.

Theater 5 has presented Molecule Masquerade, written by Sherman Dreyer and directed by Warren Somerville. In the cast, George Petrie, Vicky Bola, Louis Van Ruten, Peter Fernandez, and James Monks. Audio engineer Neil Pultz. Sound technician Ed Blaney. Script editor Jack C. Wilson. Original music by Alexander Vlastotsenko. Orchestra under the direction of Glenn Osser. Executive producer for Theater 5, Edward A. Byron. We invite your comments. Write to Theater 5, New York 23, New York. This is Fred Foy speaking.

0: You like word games? All right, what's a 12-letter word starting with H that means a substance that induces hallucinations when taken orally?
1: I give up.
0: It's hallucinogen. H-A-L-L-U-C-I-N-O-G-E-N.
1: Oh, just a minute. H-A-H-A-L-H-A-L-L. I don't find any such word in the dictionary.
0: No, and you won't unless you have the very latest dictionary. And even the dictionary definition doesn't tell us very much about hallucinogens. Something new and strange to most of us.
2: They open the door to worlds most of us never knew existed. Sometimes quite wonderful, close to heaven. And sometimes a worse hell than any mad artist ever dreamed of.
3: Theater 5 presents Dream of Death.

0: was late, after 5, when I got out to the plant, and for some reason when I saw it, it scared me. It was new, all stainless steel, glass, and concrete, and quite large. But it had been built on the edge of an old residential section, tree-lined streets, frame, and brownstone houses that had once been friendly and charming. It was as if the plant was the future, cold, efficient, ruthless, and it was taking over. I found the research building and went in to keep my appointment with Dr. Dietrich.
1: What do you think a hallucinogen is?
0: Oh, a drug, usually an alkaloid, that affects the mind.
1: And gives one hallucinations?
0: No, not necessarily. As I understand it, some of them do. LSD, for instance, actually induces schizophrenia temporarily. But most of them merely alter consciousness.
1: Merely? Do you know what happens when you merely alter consciousness? You open the door to worlds most of us never knew existed before. Sometimes quite wonderful, close to heaven, and sometimes a worse hell than any mad artist ever dreamed of.
0: So I gather.
1: These articles you're writing, they're just on the hallucinogens?
0: No, at the moment, yes. And when I read that you and Dr. Fuller had developed a new synthetic out here...
1: Well, I'm afraid I can't give you any information on its composition. It's still in the experimental stage. We've finished our animal tests, and we're well into our clinicals, but...
0: Well, if you could possibly let me look at some of your reports, descriptions of your subjects' actions, what they said, thought, and felt.
1: Well, I suppose I could do that. On the other hand, you're quite imaginative. React easily to outside stimuli, don't you?
0: Why do you say that?
1: Well, I was thinking that if you're sufficiently interested... Perhaps we could let you try one of the drugs we've been working on yourself.
0: Try it?
1: Oh, wouldn't that be the best way to describe its effects, if you actually experience them?
0: Well, I suppose it would. I hadn't thought of it. The idea's a little frightening, but... All right, Doctor, if you're willing.
1: Well, I think it can be arranged. I'll have to...
2: Oh, sorry, I didn't know you had anyone in here.
1: It's all right. Alan Benson, Dr. Fuller.
2: How do you do?
0: How do you do?
2: I'd like to talk to you, Arnold. If this is a bad time...
1: Oh, it's a good time. Will you excuse me, Mr. Benson?
0: Oh, yes, of course. Then you'll let me know?
1: Yes, I have your phone number and I'll call you.
0: I'd thought Dr. Fuller was angry when he came in, and I was sure of it a minute later when I heard a first-class argument going on behind the closed door of Dietrich's office.
3: The unethical, it's outrageous, and I won't stand for it.
2: Oh? Well, that's just too bad, then, because there's not a thing you can do about it.
0: A strange way for two men who worked together to act, but it was none of my business. As I left, I made the unhappy discovery that it was raining, and then the happy discovery that Dr. Dietrich's secretary was waiting in the doorway. It seemed she lived only a few blocks away, and I had my car, so I offered her a lift. When it turned out that she lived alone, I suggested dinner, which turned out to be one of the best suggestions I ever made. Over martinis and dinner at a little restaurant, I told her about my writing and a book I was planning on the use of drugs in mental illness.
4: Well, they've been doing some interesting work along those lines out here, particularly Dr. Fuller.
0: Mm-hmm. Not Dr. Dietrich?
4: Not so much. And that's one of the things that annoys Dr. Dietrich. As head of the department, he has to spend more time on administrative work than research. I know he envies and resents Dr. Fuller.
0: Maybe it was the coziness of the restaurant on a cold, rainy night, but we were soon on a first-name basis. Sarah and Alan. And telling each other all about ourselves. She was working at the laboratory while studying for her master's degree in psychology and was interested in my research. When we left, we knew we'd see each other again. And it turned out to be sooner than I'd hoped. Dr. Dietrich called me the next day and told me to come to the lab that evening.
4: Why, Alan?
0: Hi. You seem surprised to see me. Didn't Dietrich tell you I was coming?
4: No, he didn't.
0: Well, he called me, said that he and Fuller were free this evening and that this might be a good time for me to take the drug.
4: Take it?
0: Yeah.
4: I didn't know you were actually going to take it.
0: Oh, yeah, I am. Well, I don't imagine you'll still be here when I come up.
4: Oh, no, I'll be leaving in a few minutes.
0: Well, I really did enjoy last night. And if I come through this in one piece...
4: Oh, what do you mean, if?
0: Well, I'm just playing it safe. Can I phone you tomorrow?
4: Of course. I'd like that. Like it very much.
5: How do you feel now, Mr. Benson?
0: Well, about the same, Dr. Fuller, only... Did you do anything to the lights?
5: No, why?
0: Well, everything's brighter. Much brighter.
5: Mm.
0: And things are changing. Those test tubes, for instance, they're not just moving now. They seem to be growing like, well, glass flowers.
1: What's the time?
5: 17 minutes. He's reacting very quickly. You're sure you gave him only 20 milligrams?
1: Of course. We'd better strap him down now. Sit back, Mr. Benson. That's it.
5: Are those straps too tight, Mr. Benson? Mr. Benson?
0: I heard him, but I couldn't answer. I was going backward in time. Back through the last few days, then through months and years. I was at college. In high school. Then I was 12. And the old terror came over me again. Because I knew what was going to happen next.
1: Mr. Benson. Alan. Can you hear me? Where are you?
2: He seems to be at stage 3 already.
1: Yes, he does.
2: But he shouldn't have gotten there so fast. Unless... Arnold, you didn't give him number 37, did you?
1: What if I did?
2: But you fool, how could you? We haven't finished the control test. It's not yours, it's mine.
1: Is it? That's what you think.
0: I was lying in bed, hearing them quarreling downstairs. He must have come home drunk again, and she was angry, and so was he. And now he was going to hit her the way he did sometimes. But this time, if he did...
6: Stop that! Stop it, do you hear? Don't you dare hit her again. If you do, I'll kill you. I swear I will!
1: You know what happens? Boys who talk that way to their stepfathers, they get locked in the cellar, like this.
0: The cellar was dark, and I couldn't see him anymore. But that didn't matter, because I knew where he was. And I also knew he had turned into a monster from a horror picture. Crouching down, I felt something, a piece of pipe on the floor. Then, as he came at me, I hit out!
6: He was laughing at me, kept swinging. Hearing the jars of preserves on the shelves smashing, then I tripped, started to fall down.
0: When I came to, I was lying on the floor, and there was a length of pipe in my hand. I seemed to be in some kind of a laboratory that was turning around slowly. What was I doing in a laboratory? The last thing I remembered was a cellar. I got to my feet, feeling sick. Tried to make the room stop spinning. There were broken bottles and test tubes all over the place, and the smell of chemicals almost choked me. Then the hammering began. It was off somewhere, but it felt as if it were inside my head. It was too much. I blundered out through a door. Across the reception room. And then I was outside.
4: What? Alan! What are you doing out here?
0: Oh.
4: Are you all right?
0: I don't know who you are.
4: It's Sarah. Sarah Dunn.
0: Sarah? Oh. Yes, I remember her. She was that pretty girl. Pretty and nice. That I had dinner with.
4: Alan, why are you talking about it so strangely?
0: Because it happened so long ago. I always remembered her. I thought if I could just get out of that cellar...
4: You don't know what you're saying, do you?
0: Don't I?
4: No. You're still under the influence of that drug.
0: Drug? I remember something about that. There were two doctors.
4: Yes, and they must be wondering where you've gone. Here, give me your arm. We'll go back in there.
0: Now, take me someplace where I can lie down until everything stops going around this way.
4: Can you walk?
0: Yeah. Yeah, I think so. Especially if you help me.
4: I'll help you. Come on. I'll take you back to my place. You feeling better now?
0: Yeah, a little. What are you doing?
4: I'm calling the lab. I want to tell them you're here. Oh, Dr. Dietrich? Oh, well, this is Sarah Dunn, his secretary. Who's this? Please. Well, did something happen? Oh, that's impossible. I mean, yes, 43 Calumet Road. Right.
0: Is anything wrong, Sarah?
4: What makes you ask?
0: Well, you look upset, and you said something about the police.
4: Dr. Fuller is dead.
0: Dead?
4: Yes. And the police say you killed him.

0: Here, Alan, drink this.
1: Huh? What is it?
0: Black coffee. Oh. Now, you don't recall actually hitting anyone?
1: No, I seem to have gone back, way back to when I was a boy, locked in a cellar. I did slash at someone or something with that piece of pipe, but I don't remember hitting anything except... Well, I thought they were jars of preserves.
0: Where did you get the piece of pipe?
1: I found it on the cellar floor.
0: Only you weren't in any cellar. You just thought you were. You were in the lab. And I don't know what a piece of pipe would be doing there on the floor or anywhere else.
1: Was that what he was killed with? A piece of pipe?
0: Well, the policeman didn't say. But there's something else. Didn't they strap you down in a chair?
1: Yeah.
0: They usually do, because sometimes the subjects become violent. But then, how did you get loose?
1: Oh, I don't know. May I use your phone?
0: Why?
1: I want to call the police. They must be looking for me, and if I did kill Dr.
0: Yes,
1: Fuller...
0: Yes, and it's a big if. But if you did, I don't see how you can be blamed for it. After all, you were under the influence of the drugs.
1: Sarah, that's got nothing to do with it. The police want me, and...
0: Shh. Just a second. Up the street there.
1: Police car. Coming here?
0: Probably. They asked for my address when I phoned, and they'd want to talk to me.
1: Well, then, that's that.
0: No, it's not. Now, you come on in here into the bedroom.
1: Oh, now, look, Sarah.
0: Please don't argue with me. There's no time for it. Now, go on out and hide back there in the garden until I call you.
1: Practically pushed me out the window, closed it, and went back into the living room. I stood there in the night trying to think. What she was doing was wrong. I knew that, because she was getting herself involved in this nightmare, too. But what could I do about it? Then the bell rang, and I heard her go to the door.
2: Miss Dunn?
0: Yes?
2: I'm Morelli, 34th Precinct.
0: Was it you I spoke to when I called the lab a little while ago?
2: Yes, it was.
0: Well, please, come in.
1: They sat down on the far side of the living room, and from then on I couldn't hear anything. The officer stayed about 20 minutes.

0: I can think of at least one good reason. I told you that he and Fuller didn't always work together. Now, suppose Fuller came up with something big and important, refused to share the credit with Dietrich. Or suppose Dietrich found out that he was going to leave and take his discovery with him, really cash in on it.
1: Now, wait a minute. Of course. They were having a violent argument when I left yesterday. Couldn't it have been about that?
0: I suppose so.
1: Well, I'm sure of it. Because I seem to remember hearing Fuller tell Dietrich that he had no right to try the drug on me, that it was his, Fuller's, and... Where's Fuller's lab?
0: Right next to Dr. Dietrich's. Why?
1: That hammering I heard when I came to must have been in there.
0: Oh. Well, Fuller kept most of his data in a locked file cabinet. That's probably where he'd keep the formula. And if he didn't have the key on him when he was killed...
1: Dietrich would try and break it open. And that's how it sounded to me. You know, I'd like to take a look at that file cabinet, see what's in it.
0: Well, I've got a key to the lab. And the police aren't going to stay there all night. If we went over there about 2 or 3 in the morning...
1: We? Now, wait a minute, Sarah.
0: Now, save your breath. I'm in on this, too, now. And I'm going over there with you.
1: She woke me at about 2. We slipped out of the house, walked over to the plant. I had a flashlight in my car. I took that and a jack handle, and we went inside, into Fuller's laboratory.
0: The file cabinet's over here.
1: Mm-hmm. Still locked, but someone's been working on it. There are dents all around the lock.
0: Can you open it?
1: Yeah, I think so. Here, hold the flash.
0: All right.
1: There we are. Now, how would it be filed?
0: Well, they called it Polytran.
1: Uh-huh.
0: And the last formula they worked on together was number 23.
1: Oh? Well, here's 24, and so on, up to number 37. Let's take a look at that.
0: All right. Well?
1: Yeah, this could be it. Look, here's an envelope with a notarized statement attached. On this day, Dr. Mark Fuller sealed this envelope in my presence.
2: Put your hands up, please, both of you.
0: Dr. Dietrich!
2: I'll take that envelope, Benson. Throw it to me.
1: Oh.
2: Thanks. Why are you looking at me that way, Miss Dunn?
0: Because I still can't believe that you'd do such a thing.
2: You're talking about Fuller? Yes, it was unfortunate. If the formula proves as valuable as I hope, there would have been more than enough in it for both of us. But he wanted to keep it all for himself, so...
1: So you killed him?
2: As I said, it was unfortunate. But what's even more unfortunate is that you didn't leave things alone, Benson. You never would have been indicted for the killing. I'd have testified for you. Explained that you'd done it while under the influence of the drug. Now, of course, I'll have to kill you, too.
1: You'll never get away with it, Dietrich.
2: Would I? I came back to the lab, suspecting you might return here, and you had. You were still under the drug's influence, violent, homicidal. You attacked me, and I killed you in self-defense.
0: And what about me?
2: That's no great problem, Miss Dunn. Mr. Benson killed you under the influence of the drug, of course. Your body will be found right here next to his. After all, they can try me for only one murder. And if I let you go, they're bound to get me for Fuller's, so...
3: I'll take that gun, Doctor.
2: What? Morelli.
3: That's right. I said I'd take that gun. Okay. Get over there against the wall.
0: Officer, I don't think I've ever been so glad to see anyone in my life. Only what brought you over here?
3: You did. I had a feeling you weren't telling me everything you knew when I was over at your place. So I kept an eye on it. When you and Benson left to come over here, I followed you.
1: Well, then, you heard what Dr. Dietrich said.
3: I heard. And it explains a lot of things that didn't make sense before. Well, you're in the clear now, Benson. You're a very lucky guy.
1: Oh, you think so?
3: What do you mean?
1: How would you like to have thought for quite a few hours that you were a murderer? You see, Lieutenant, I believed I was.

Theater 5 has presented Dream of Death, written by Robert Newman and directed by Warren Somerville. In the cast, William Redfield, Gertrude Warner, Guy Sorrell, and William Griffiths. 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Original music by Alexander Vlastatsenko. Orchestra under the direction of Glenn Osser. Executive producer for Theater 5, Edward A. Byron. We invite your comments. Write to Theater 5, New York 23.

0: York. This is Fred Foy speaking. 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
1: Oh, that man.
2: Oh, he's just a fatty, poor fellow.
3: He was a kook, plain kooky.
1: That's right. Oh, I would give another thought to that man, officer.
2: He was just a pathetic man.
3: Just a kook?
1: Forget him.
0: Theater 5 presents The Late Matthew Dillard.

0: goodness. We just can't have any more pilgrims tonight.
1: Hello. I was beginning to think nobody was home.
2: Oh, I'm afraid this is a bad time for a pilgrimage, sir.
1: Pilgrimage?
2: It'll be pitch black pretty soon. Of course, we've let people in at night sometimes. But you can probably understand this night is a very special one. We're all terribly busy, and of course we'll be leaving soon for the memorial service, you know.
1: I don't know what you're talking about, ma'am. My name is Abe Winston. This is Matthew Dillard's place, isn't it? It's still Matthew Dillard's place?
2: Yes, but I really can't...
1: Do you work here?
2: Well, yes, I do, but...
1: Well, you might have heard my name, Abe Winston. I'm not sure, but he might have spoken of me. I was a very good friend of Mr. Dillard some years ago, and he was a wonderful friend of mine.
2: Oh, well, in that case, I think you should come in. Come right this way. I didn't understand at first. I just thought you were one of the regular pilgrims. It still isn't the most convenient evening, as you can well imagine, but... Come on, sit right down here, sir.
1: Thank you.
3: Pilgrims?
2: Oh, I'm sorry. It's what we call the people who come in, or the visitors. We've had a lot of them today, of course, on account of the anniversary.
1: Anniversary?
2: Yes, of course.
1: I don't understand. But see here, I don't want to be a bother to anyone. I just was hoping my friend Matthew Dillard was in.
2: You were hoping what?
1: That Matthew Dillard was in and would remember me. Tell him Abe Winston. I know a big businessman like Mr. Dillard is probably tied up, but if you gave him my name, I'm
2: businessman?
1: Sure...
2: Businessman? Did you say businessman?
1: Yeah, but he was so kind to me some
2: well,
1: years
2: Mr.
1: ago...
2: Mr. Winston, please.
1: What's the matter, ma'am?
2: Mr. Winston, don't you know that Mr. Dillard's been dead for a year?
1: Has been...
2: Oh, Mr. Winston.
1: What will I do? Oh, what can I do?
2: Oh, Mr. Winston.
1: There's no one left. Oh, nowhere to turn. Oh,
2: Mr. Winston. Dead.
1: Oh.
2: Please, for heaven's sake, Mr. Winston.
1: Oh.
2: Please, stop it, please. Mr. Winston,
1: I'm sorry. I'm sorry. I'll go. But there's no place to go to.
2: Oh, don't go, Mr. Winston. Just a minute.
1: Well?
2: You were a friend of Mr. Dillard?
1: He was the greatest friend I ever had.
2: Well, my name is Ada Quillen. I was Mr. Dillard's secretary for the last 10 years of his life.
1: Well, I'm pleased to meet you, Miss Quillen, but I'll have to go now.
2: Oh, I wish you wouldn't. Mr. Winston, you seem to me to be in a terrible trouble.
1: I am.
2: I can't let you leave here when you feel the way you do about Mr. Dillard's death. Now listen to me. Now, please listen. Are you all right? Are you in control of yourself now?
1: I suppose so. I'm not very good at control. I never was. That's why Matthew Dillard... Oh, but never mind.
2: Well, now, today is the anniversary of Mr. Dillard's death. Now, naturally, we're having a memorial service tonight.
1: Naturally?
2: Why, yes. In view of who Mr. Dillard was.
1: Oh, the people in the community. Oh,
2: the president himself has sent a message, as well as the governor and all the others.
1: The president?
2: Why,
1: the governor?
2: Yes. Oh, we'll go into all that later. Now, you just stay right here, Mr. Winston, won't you? You see, I think that your being here might be of some value to us. And we'll try to be of help to you.
1: I don't understand any of this.
2: Well, there are things I don't understand, too. But we're both going to have to wait because I'm in a terrible hurry. The others expect me in the next room. Now, look here. Now, just wait, Mr. Winston. You promise to wait?
1: Yes.
2: Good. Good. Very good. Now, you wait here.
4: Most complete coverage, of course, of the visiting celebrity is still and all, darling.
5: Still and all, you want me to give you the most space.
2: Will you two stop your argument?
6: Oh, there's no argument. It's just that Harris wants the press release to be mostly about him.
2: Never mind that now. There's the strangest man out there in the other
4: Isn't
2: room.
4: Isn't it fair that my address should be fully reported? I am, after all, Matthew Dillard, biographer and
2: yes,
4: historian.
2: Yes, Harry, but please, this man in the other room.
6: The one who should get the space in the press release is Matthew Dillard. Now, I wouldn't care if he'd been dead for 25 years instead of 1 year. He's the finest copy any press agent ever dealt with.
4: The point is that I say all this in my speech.
6: No.
4: A man who was a businessman until the last 10 years of his life, who then became a novelist.
7: though he had never written before, who became the greatest novelist of our age and at the same time the greatest celebrity of our age. Nobel Prize winner, mountain climber, special envoy of the president to Russia. Everyone in the civilized world has heard of Matthew Dillon.
2: As a novelist? I know one man who hasn't.
7: Well, that's beside the point. It's my speech that should receive the publicity because...
6: Because you have a biography coming out and publicity is money for you. Well, publicity is money for all of us, Harris. All three of us who are running the affairs of the late Matthew Dillard share in the profits from his work. I never hear you asking me to publicize Ada or myself, Harris.
7: When you publicize me and my speeches and my writings, you're publicizing Matthew Dillard because I'm always speaking and writing about him. I talk about what strange books he wrote. He who had been a businessman all his life. Delicate, weird, fantastic, evocative books about witch doctors in the Congo or a world in which everyone has extrasensory perception. Everyone knows about those novels, and then I tease them with the next one. I tell them simply that it's about a strange city in which people incarnated from the 18th century move amongst the gadgetry of modern civilization.
6: Well, if you don't say any more than that about the story, I guess it's all right.
2: Will you please be quiet and listen to me? I don't know whether the man who's waiting for us in the next room is a reincarnation from the 18th century or not, but he is someone who claims to know Matthew Dillon.
7: I thought you said he'd never heard of him.
2: He never heard of him as a novelist. He was a very good friend of Mr. Dillard's. But it must have been before Mr. Dillard started writing.
6: Well, you'd think if he'd ever known Mr. Dillard, he couldn't miss hearing of him as a writer.
2: I think there's a story in this, Don. Some publicity.
6: Maybe.
2: Well, let's go and see him. Don Simpson? Mr. Winston.
8: Abe Winston.
6: Oh, pleased to meet you. Ada here tells me that you're an old friend of Mr. Dillard's.
8: Yes, indeed. For some time now, I've been... away, and so, of course, I didn't hear about his death.
2: Oh, naturally.
6: Not so naturally. Millions of people heard about his death.
8: But the things that people hear and the things that people see, are these things real, or are they faint, faraway echoes of desires unrealized?
2: What did you say?
6: That sounds familiar. Is that a line from something?
2: It is indeed.
8: There are lands, you know, where men are as the ether, incorporeal or perhaps just arboreal. At any rate, you can't see them.
6: I never heard that line before.
2: No, I don't know it either.
8: What is knowledge? Is it as hard and touchable as an oak table?
6: Mr. Winston, you sound like one of those weirdos in a Matthew Dillard novel.
8: A what?
2: A Matthew Dillard novel. Mr. Dillard was a writer, Mr. Winston.
8: Is that so?
2: Yes, it's so.
8: Oh, I'm very pleased to hear that. You know, he always used to tell me that he would love to try writing himself someday, in an amateur way, of course.
2: An amateur writer?
8: Yes, and I always encouraged him because he always had such an appreciation for other people's writing.
6: Oh? Well, Harris would be interested in who his favorite authors were. Whose writing did he like?
8: Why, mine.
2: Yours? Are you a writer?
8: Oh, yes.
2: You'll forgive me. I haven't heard of your work. What are some of the titles?
8: Well, I never did give any titles to my novels. You see, I just wrote them one after another very fast because I didn't have much time.
6: Much time for what?
8: Well, it was a question of my health, you see. My mental health, you might say.
6: Mental health? You mean...
8: Yes, I mean I went insane. I suppose I always was a little insane. I may be insane right now. I don't know. They've said I'm cured.

0: Yes, I suppose maybe I always was a little insane.
1: Now, wait a minute. Whoa. Let's go back. What was your relationship with Mr. Dillard?
0: Well, I'd heard that Mr. Dillard was a wealthy businessman who sometimes helped out artistic people.
1: Uh-huh.
0: So I came to him for financial help. I brought him my first book. He recognized me for what I am.
1: Insane?
0: A genius.
1: Oh.
0: Oh, he recognized the insanity, too. He could see that. I guess it's there in my books. Anyway, Mr. Dillard took me into this very home. Kept me, fed me, let me work on my books. He got psychiatric help for me, too. Paid for it himself. But all the psychiatrist would say for sure was that sooner or later I would have to be put away.
2: What did you write while you were living here?
0: Novels.
2: Many?
0: Well, I lost track. It was either 18 or 19 novels.
1: That first work of yours that you brought to him, what was it about?
0: It was a novel about a world in which everybody had extrasensory perception.
1: Oh.
0: I kept turning out novels, and he kept assuring me they were fine. Well, they were. I knew that. Finally, I had to be locked up.
2: Can you tell me what some of your other novels were about?
0: One was about a wild party in a pharmaceutical laboratory. Mm-hmm. And one about witch doctors in the Congo.
1: Witch doctors in the Congo.
2: Oh, Don, this is awful.
1: Now, let's keep our heads, huh?
2: Don't you see, Don?
1: No. I don't believe it. You, Mr. Winston.
0: Yes, sir?
1: Now, come on. What do you think you're pulling? Anybody could have come in here and said the things you've said.
0: I don't understand.
1: Is there one person in the civilized world who doesn't know Matthew Dillard?
0: Yes, I wanted to ask about that. Tributes from the president and the governor?
1: And a good many other important people.
2: Matthew Dillard won the Nobel Prize, Mr. Winston.
0: I can't believe that.
1: Oh, no, of course you can't. Everybody knows it but you.
0: I didn't know he ever did any writing.
1: Oh, you didn't, huh? Is there one bookstore where you couldn't get a Dillard novel?
0: I didn't know there were Dillard novels.
1: Is there one drugstore where the paperback editions don't hit you right in the eye?
0: There are the eyes that do not see. There are the ears that do not hear.
1: Sure, and there are the fakers that read a couple of Dillard's books and then come in here and pull an act.
0: An act?
1: All right, what do you expect? Money?
0: Money? Why? For what?
1: Oh, Ada, this guy is good. Oh, he's very good, really.
2: Mr. Winston, if you're really puzzled about what Mr. Simpson is saying... It's surprising that you never heard of Matthew Dillard as a novelist.
0: In the asylum? I don't think they had books there written after 1910.
2: Did you really write a book about witch doctors in the Congo?
0: Yes.
2: And a book in which all the characters had extrasensory perceptions?
0: Yes.
2: Mr. Winston.
0: What?
2: So did Matthew Dillard.
0: But I don't understand. Those aren't the kind of things he would have been able to write at all. And anyway, why would he... Oh, no. You mean he took my word? Oh, this is terrible. The minute I got out of the institution, I came here. I wanted to find out if he had ever been able to sell one of my novels because I needed money.
1: Uh-huh, money. Yeah, I thought so.
0: I can't believe he'd steal from me.
1: Brother, neither can I.
0: Look, I wrote a book. I think it's my masterpiece. And I want to know whether he stole that one, too.
2: What's it about?
0: It's laid in a city populated by people reincarnated from the 18th century.
2: Don, that book hasn't been published yet. Mr. Winston didn't buy that in a drugstore.
1: Mr. Winston, maybe I did you an injustice, maybe not. I don't know. We certainly have to do some figuring. What you're saying is that Matthew Dillard stole your novels.
0: Well, no. That's what you're saying.
1: Well, whoever says it, we'd better do some checking. Would you mind waiting here, Mr. Winston?
0: I didn't mind before, did I? Waiting, weightless, while weighty matters await the waiter.
3: I won't believe it.
1: Yeah, well, I didn't believe it myself, but you may as well get used to the idea, Harris. Matthew Dillard's novels were all stolen from some kooky guy that he thought was out of the way for good.
3: It hasn't really been proved.
2: Well, of course it can be. We can check with the mental institution.
3: No.
1: Why not?
3: Because I don't want to find anything out.
1: Yeah, I thought not.
3: All the work that I put in on the Dillard manuscripts. And tonight was the night when at last I was going to start to reap my reward. I'd be in the public eye. My biography of Dillard would be announced.
2: The biography of Dillard is something of a joke now.
3: Well, I'm darned if I'm going to allow some psychotic to get in the way of all that I've worked so hard for.
1: We've all worked hard.
2: We've all built our lives around the greatness of Matthew Dillard.
3: Well, I just refuse to believe that he wasn't great.
2: You know something? When I was his secretary, it was always a completed manuscript he handed me. I always thought how easily he seemed to write them there in his bedroom when the door was locked. He always had plenty of time for all those other things he did.
3: That's the way it is with a genius.
1: Yes, that's right. The rules don't apply. They don't tire the way other men do.
2: But what I meant was...
1: Now, don't think about it, Ava.
3: Dillard was a genius. You never doubted that during his lifetime, did you?
2: Oh, no, no, I didn't.
3: I knew Matthew Dillard. He radiated vitality.
1: Yes, that's true.
3: Look at what he's done for all of us.
2: Yes, you mean in the will.
3: Yes, we all share the profits of the work he left behind unpublished. It's so seldom that a man of genius is so generous.
2: Well, that's true. But that man in the other room...
3: That man in the other room is scarcely qualified as any kind of witness. A man who for years has been in an asylum.
1: Yes, and a man who lived here once and probably saw all the notes Matthew Dillard took for the books he was going to write.
2: Well, I still think we should look into his story.
3: Oh, we will.
1: Yes, of course we will.
3: Now, the service is to start very soon. I think you and I should leave for there right away, Ada.
2: What about Mr. Winston?
3: Well, wouldn't you say that Mr. Winston was Don's responsibility?
1: Oh, now, wait a minute.
3: I'm sure you agree, Don. Mr. Winston is a public relations problem, isn't that so?
1: Well, yeah, but... Yeah.
3: So, come along, Ada.
2: You're going to stay here with Mr. Winston, Don?
1: Yeah.
2: Well, what are you going to do?
1: Talk to him. Get his story.
2: Well...
1: Look, Ada, do you like that guy, Abe Winston?
2: No, not really.
1: Well, he's creepy, isn't he?
2: Oh, yes, he's very strange.
1: Yeah, well, that's the way I feel. And frankly, I'm all for truth at any cost. And I'm sure Harris is.
3: Of course.
1: But I'll bet that both of us would really be glad to find out that we had nothing to worry about from that Mr. Winston.
3: I certainly would.
1: To find out he was so insane that the...
2: That what?
1: Well, I don't know, but you'd be glad to be rid of him, too, wouldn't you?
2: Well, I told you I think he's creepy. And besides that, I need the money for Mr. Dillard's books.
3: Don't worry, Ada. Mr. Winston is a public relations problem, and Don is a public relations man. Come along. And so we gather here on the first anniversary of the death of a great man to pay tribute to his work and to his so nearly perfect life. For Matthew Dillard was
1: Ada.
3: No usual...
2: Oh, Don.
1: Come on up back with me.
3: People knew about Matthew Dillard and read his books and marveled at the sensitivity that was the built-in...
2: Is something wrong?
1: No. Everything's all right.
2: Did you talk with Mr. Winston?
1: Yeah.
2: And
1: after a while, he went upstairs to his old room.
2: Mm-hmm.
1: And after a while, I wrote a press release. You want to hear it?
2: Yes.
1: While the world was paying tribute to the memory of the late Matthew Dillard, a former mental patient, Abraham Winston, evidently broke into the home of the late novelist and was found dead in an upstairs room. He left a note saying, "Why should Dillard have all the glory?" Do I send out this release?
3: A man whom we can think of only with awe. The great man with the great creative imagination, Matthew Dillard.
4: 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Tonight's titles were Fun Party, Molecule Masquerade, Dream of Death, and The Late Matthew Dillard. 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Tune in next Friday evening, same time, same place, for another set of thrilling and awesome drama, adventure, or historical shows, here on Audio Theater. This is your host, James, saying thanks for listening. Until then, have a good one. This

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Welcome to Audio Theater for Saturday, August 22nd, 2026. This evening on Audio Theater, I present a sci-fi quad play from the old-time radio series, The Mysterious Traveler. This evening's shows are entitled The Last Survivor, Survival of the Fittest, The Man Who Tried to Save Lincoln, and The Big Brain. These shows aired back on the evenings of October 11th, 1949, and January 10th, February 7th, and March 14th, 1950, respectively. Now, The Mysterious Traveler takes us on another journey into the realm of the strange and terrifying. Momentarily, enjoy this evening's presentation.

0: Mutual Broadcasting System presents The Mysterious Traveler, written, produced, and directed by Robert A. Arthur and David Cogan. And starring tonight, two of radio's foremost actors, Ralph Bell and Robert Dryden, in The Last Survivor.
1: This is The Mysterious Traveler, inviting you to join me on another journey into the realm of the strange and the terrifying. I hope you will enjoy the trip, and it will thrill you a little and chill you a little. So settle back, get a good grip on your nerves, and be comfortable, if you can, as we journey into the unknown in the story I call The Last Survivor. In a small 6 by 10 feet radio compartment, a man sits sprawled in the transmission operator's chair. His hair is unkempt, his face bearded. He stares at the panel board before him with vacant, bloodshot eyes. Now and then, as though in a dream, and as if for the thousandth time, he leans forward and picks up a wireless radio phone.
2: Calling base, San Augustine. Come in, base. San Augustine. Over. Calling base, San Augustine. Come in, San Augustine. Over.
3: They don't answer, do they?
2: No, Connors, I'm afraid not. How do you feel?
3: I'm all right. Colonel, why don't you try another channel?
2: I've tried them all. Haven't been able to make contact.
3: Have you checked the equipment?
2: Yes, to the best of my ability. As far as I can see, it seems to be in working order.
3: Maybe if you were to help me to my feet, I could double-check it for you.
2: No, Connors. Lie where you are. Don't try getting up. Take it easy.
3: But I'm a radio man. I know the equipment.
2: Later, Connors, later. Is there anything I can get you? Food, water?
3: No. No, thank you, Colonel. It's strange. Just the two of us out here. Like this.
2: Yes.
3: What will you do when you're alone, Colonel?
2: Alone?
3: I can't last much longer.
2: Oh, nonsense, Connors. You're going to be all right. You're going to be all right, do you hear?
3: Who are you kidding, Colonel? Me? Or yourself? It's a strange way to end up, isn't it?
2: A strange way to end up? Yes. I remember that day so long ago. So very long ago. I feel as if I were looking back on another age. And perhaps I am. What year was it? 1947? Yes. It was a year like so many the world has known. It was a year of war and peace, of fear and hope, of feast and famine. And I was stationed at the Army Air Base at San Augustine, New Mexico. Chief of the experimental rocket section. It was in the spring of 1947, May 8th to be exact, that I was ordered to report at General Farnsworth's office.
4: Come in.
2: Colonel Worthy reporting, sir.
4: Oh, come in, Dick. Have a seat.
2: Thank you, sir.
4: Orders have just come through for you to report to the chief in Washington.
2: Washington?
4: That's right.
2: Have you any idea what it's about, sir?
4: Yes, I was speaking to the chief just a few minutes ago. Seems they're interested in those spaceship plans you submitted to them.
2: My interplanet rocket ship plans?
4: Yes. The chief and his technical staff seem to think you did an excellent job. It started a certain amount of activity.
2: But, sir, I clearly stated in my accompanying report that a flight into space is impossible at this time. The fuel just doesn't exist that can power an interplanet spaceship.
4: It seems that you're wrong, Dick.
2: Wrong?
4: Yes. According to Professor Maray, atomic power could make your interplanet ship practical. And if anyone should know, it would be Professor Maray. He helped develop the atomic bomb.
2: You mean he's interested?
4: So I understand. The chief's going to ask for an appropriation of $20 million for the development and construction of an atomic-powered spaceship. You and Professor Maray are to work on the project jointly. How soon can you leave?
2: I'll be ready in an hour, sir.
4: There'll be a plane at your disposal. Good luck.
2: Thank you, sir.
5: Well, I've looked forward for some time now to meeting you, Colonel.
2: Thank you, Professor Maray. Why did you become interested in my plan, sir?
5: As you know, I am one of the scientists who helped develop the atomic bomb. It was a terrible responsibility. And we scientists must answer to a great extent for its use. I'm hoping that through a successful spaceship, mankind will turn to peaceful uses of atomic energy.
2: I understand, sir.
5: I've studied your plans with minute care. And the ship you've blueprinted is a masterpiece of design.
2: Thank you, Professor.
5: Oh, not at all. You deserve praise for your work. Now, as for the fuel problem, I'm convinced atomic energy is the answer.
2: But, Professor, what about the radiation danger, if it were used?
5: We would have to design and construct an engine that would be a complete unit in itself, and completely sealed off from the rest of the ship. Now, according to my calculations, very rough calculations at the moment, the ship would have to achieve an acceleration of 4H to reach a velocity of 8 miles a second. At which speed it could attain enough momentum for lift off.
2: A little over 2 years later, the completed XIP-1 was wheeled from its hangar in San Augustine, New Mexico. Its towering cylindrical body rose 240 feet into the air, and its silver nose pointing skyward gleamed under the strong sun. The field was cleared of all personnel, and from a concrete observation control tower 2 miles away, Professor Maray and I prepared to send it on its first test flight.
5: Well, Dick, this is it. The culmination of all our years of work. There's the XIP out there ready for flight.
2: Yes. Well, the next few hours will tell all. The field's been cleared, Professor. We're ready to proceed.
5: Then take over, Dick. I'll stand by. Keep an eye on the observation radar and control course.
2: Sound flight warning signal.
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2: Cut in nuclear jet number one.
6: Cut in nuclear jet number one.
5: The ship is hovering, Dick.
2: Yes. Cut in nuclear jet number two.
6: Cut in nuclear jet number two.
5: There goes the XIP. She's taking off.
2: Instrument reading.
7: Rate of flight, 500 miles per hour. Altitude, 1,000 feet. Rate of flight, 2,000 miles per hour. Altitude, 90,000 feet. Rate of altitude, 4,000 miles per hour. Altitude, 200 miles per hour.
2: Hour after hour, we traced the flight of the XIP through space. When night came, the ship's flaming tail became visible to the naked eye as it traveled further and further into the infinite. At dawn, after the XIP had flown well over 1,000,000 miles, electronic light signals were sent out to reverse the ship's course and direct it back toward Earth. 12 hours later, the XIP landed safely at the San Augustine base. It was that moment that was the beginning of a new age. The age of interplanet travel. A year passed, and the XIP made test flight after test flight, flying greater and greater distances on automatic radio instrument control. And finally, the day came when we were ready. Ready to consider the first human flight into space.
5: Well, Dick, after weeks of discussion with our leading scientists, our objective has been selected.
2: What's it to be, Professor?
5: The planet Mars.
2: Oh. Oh, why Mars?
5: Oh, for a number of very excellent reasons. Mars is the closest planet to us. Furthermore, it's the planet that we know the most about, little as that may be.
2: Mars, that would be a flight of approximately 50 million miles one way.
5: Yes. How soon do you think the XIP can be prepared for such a flight?
2: Oh, I should estimate 30 days.
5: 30 days. All right, Dick. We'll set September 15th as flight day.
7: Ready for flight, sir. 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
2: Thank you. Is there anything, Professor, you want to say before we take off?
5: No, Dick. Everyone's been thoroughly briefed.
2: Well, then the moment's arrived. Stand by for flight orders.
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7: 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Flight velocity, 600 miles per hour. Flight distance covered, 80,000 feet. Time, 9 seconds. Flight velocity, 2,000 miles per hour.
2: With each passing second, the XIP gained speed, carrying us ever faster towards the edge of the Earth's gravitational field. All was silent in the command room, except for the voice of the control officer reading the instrument panels. As the 8-minute flight mark approached, we reached the zenith of our speed, the professor blacked out, held from falling only by his safety belt. One by one, the technicians and crew members lost consciousness. And then I, too, found my vision failing. And all became black. When I regained consciousness, I found other members of the crew already recovered and at their stations. The professor was slowly coming, too, as I got to my feet. Instrument reading.
7: Flight distance covered. 15,000 miles. Time, 27 minutes, 30 seconds. Flight velocity, 26,000 miles per hour.
2: How do you feel, Professor?
5: Oh, my heart's acting up a bit, but I can't expect too much from it at my age. Everyone else all right?
2: Yes, everyone came through fine. Professor, look at the flight vision screen. You can see the Earth, 16,000 miles behind us.
5: As a scientist, I knew what it would look like from this distance. And yet, it's incredible. You can see the Atlantic and Pacific Oceans and the North and South American continents from pole to pole. Half the world.
2: Yeah. It's like looking down on a small globe of the world.
5: Beautiful. Beautiful. Are we holding to our course, Dick?
2: Oh, yes, Professor. The automatic instrument controls haven't deviated a hairline. We're dead on course.
5: Good. If our calculations are correct, in 76 days, we should reach Mars.
2: The days and weeks passed, and each was one of discovery, of new knowledge, of sights never before seen by human beings. Excitement grew ever increasingly greater as the flight distance to Mars lessened. Crew members would stand for hours before the flight vision screen, scanning the planet we were bound for. At dawn of the 76th day, we approached Mars. The nuclear jet engines were cut. And as Mars drew us towards her orbit, we prepared to land. Stand by to land on Mars.
6: Attention, crew members. Stand by to land on Mars.
5: How quiet it is. It seems strange not to hear the engines after 76 days.
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2: Well, Professor, we've done it. We've reached another planet and begun a new age.
5: Yes. Let's hope that as a result of this flight, atomic energy will be used for peace and not for war.
2: Well, shall we have a look at this planet? Switch on scanning screen.
6: Switch on scanning screen.
2: A moment later, a picture formed on the scanning screen, and we saw the landscape of Mars. As far as the eye could see, there was desert. Wide tracts of brown, barren soil broken here and there by ugly, thorny desert plants. Now and then, a gust of wind would come swirling across this desert, all but obscuring the view. There were no visible signs of life out there. Only great vastness. And great loneliness. It's just wasteland. Nothing but wasteland.
5: It reminds me a great deal of the deserts of Tibet.
2: Disappointing, isn't it?
5: Oh, come now. This is only a small part of Mars. Who knows what the countryside may be a few hundred miles from here.
2: Yes, that's true. The Martian canals, which we've studied through telescopes on Earth, now we'll be able to see them close up.
5: Yes, it's going to be a great adventure exploring this planet. Well, we'd better proceed with our preliminary test, Dick. Ascertain what the air out there is composed of, what the temperature is, and 101 other things.
2: I'll assemble our scientists at once, Professor, and have them go to work. We seem to have accumulated over 1,000 pages of scientific notes almost overnight, Professor.
5: Yes, we've accomplished quite a bit. The air out there is composed of 15% oxygen, 83.7% nitrogen, and traces of other gases.
2: Is that sufficient oxygen for us to live out there?
5: Yes, but you'll find yourself constantly gasping for breath. It'll be necessary to carry along pure oxygen and breathe it in now and then.
2: I see. When may we leave the ship?
5: I suggest we start this afternoon. I'll draw up a list of the equipment we'll need. What's that?
2: Our radar alarm. Someone has broken through the radar system. Connors, what zone is this breakthrough from?
8: Zone 5, sir.
2: Zone 5. That means 250 miles away. Connors, can you pick up anything?
8: I can hear something very faintly, sir. Sounds like motors.
2: Motors?
5: Well, it looks as if we've learned something else. Not only is Mars inhabited, but it apparently has a highly developed civilization.
2: Yes.
8: They're in Zone 4 now, sir. I can pick up the sound of motors quite clearly.
2: Zone 4. That means they'll reach us in another 3 minutes. Professor, you've seen my orders. In a situation such as this, I'm to take off and return to Earth.
5: Yes, I know. What a pity to have come so far and have to return now.
2: I know, but those are my orders. We can't risk the XIP and all the knowledge we've gained.
5: Yes, you're right.
8: Zone 3 has been penetrated, sir.
2: Stand by to take off.
6: Attention, crew members. Stand by to take off.
2: Cut off radar system.
6: Cut off radar system.
2: Cut in nuclear jet number one.
6: Cut in nuclear jet number one.
2: Cut in nuclear jet number two.
6: Cut in nuclear jet number two.
2: Week after week passed uneventfully as we traveled homeward. Already we were discussing the second flight we would make to Mars and the other spaceships that would be built to follow the path of the XIP.
5: Well, Dick, there's our own planet looming larger with each passing hour.
2: Yes. Another 48 hours and we'll be home. I imagine our return will create quite a stir.
5: Yes. I hope it won't delay us too long in preparing for our second flight.
2: This flight of ours will have a tremendous effect on mankind.
5: Yes. And I'm hoping for the better. Mankind can't stand an atomic war. It would be the end of us all.
2: Well, look at the flight vision screen. Certainly, the Earth appears peaceful enough at this moment.
5: Yes, but a weapon such as atomic energy...
2: Professor!
5: What is it?
2: The flight vision screen. Look. Huge explosions on Earth.
5: What? Good Lord.
2: Look. One explosion after another. Great fires mushrooming up. What is it, an earthquake?
5: No, Dick.
2: Well, then what?
5: Those are atomic explosions.
2: What? Oh, no, no, they couldn't be.
5: I was at Los Alamos, Bikini. I've seen atomic explosions before.
2: Connors.
8: Yes, sir.
2: Establish radio contact with San Augustine.
8: Yes, sir. XIP calling base.
2: It's horrible.
8: San Augustine.
2: Horrible.
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2: One explosion after another.
8: Come in, base.
2: The whole Earth appears to be
8: San
2: in
8: Augustine.
2: Flames.
5: Yes.
8: Over.
5: It's the end of the world.
2: Oh, now, don't talk like that. It can't be. Connors, what's wrong?
8: I don't know, sir. San Augustine doesn't answer. All I hear are explosions.
5: Good Lord. Why? Why?
2: Professor, the Earth seems to be disintegrating. Great fiery pieces are being blown into space.
5: It is disintegrating. The atomic explosions have started a chain reaction. In a few more seconds, the XIP will feel the impact.
2: You mean out here?
5: Yes, even out here.
2: Sound the alarm. All crew members to stations.
5: It's too late, Dick. Nothing can save us. It's the end of the world and us. Any moment now, there'll be a gigantic explosion which will reach...

0: When I regained consciousness, 12 hours later, I was lying in the radio compartment beside Connors, the radio man. My left arm and a number of my ribs were broken, and I had a slight concussion of the brain. I pulled myself to my feet and staggered into the command room. The nuclear engines were silent. The ship a shambles. The professor and 7 other men in the command room had been killed almost instantaneously. I slowly made my way through one compartment after another. Out of a crew of 42, only Connors and myself were alive. I returned to the radio compartment. Hours later, Connors recovered consciousness. Following his instructions, I repaired the scanning screen and turned on a small auxiliary engine which was still in working order. A moment later, a picture formed on the scanning screen.
1: Is that the colonel?
0: Yes, Connors. What's left of it?
1: There are still huge fires burning.
0: Yes.
1: The whole face of the earth seems changed. I can't recognize any part of it.
0: Nor can I.
1: Colonel, what do you think happened?
0: I don't know. You and I will never know.
1: Do you suppose anyone could have lived through it?
0: No, Connors, no. No one could have lived through it.
1: I didn't think so. What are we going to do, Colonel?
0: Do? There's nothing we can do. The XIP is disabled. It'll remain here out in space. We have food and water for 6 months, possibly longer.
1: I wish I had gone with the others.
0: Oh, no. Don't talk like that, Connors.
1: What will you do when you're alone, Colonel?
0: Alone?
1: I can't last much longer.
0: Nonsense, Connors. You're going to be all right.
1: Who are you kidding, Colonel? Me? Or yourself? It's a strange way to end up, isn't it?
0: Connors. I'm alone now, sitting here staring at the scanning screen. And as I look at that burning, unrecognizable planet once called Earth, the same question keeps running through my mind. What happened? And why? Why did the Earth explode in fire? Was there anything that I, Richard Werby, might have done to prevent that all-consuming holocaust? And I know that as long as I, the last survivor, live, I'll keep asking myself, why did it happen? Why?

0: This is the mysterious traveler again. Did you enjoy our trip? What's that, madam? It's a fearful picture. I agree. Well, fortunately, it doesn't have to happen and won't happen if we don't want it to. And if... Oh, you have to get off here. I'm sorry. But I'm sure we'll meet again. I take this same train every week at this same time.
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0: The Mysterious Traveler, written, produced, and directed by Robert A. Arthur and David Kogan, and presenting tonight two of radio's foremost personalities, Everett Sloan and Kermit Murdoch, in Survival of the Fittest.
1: This is the Mysterious Traveler, inviting you to join me on another journey into the realm of the strange and the terrifying. I hope you will enjoy the trip, and it will thrill you a little and chill you a little. So settle back, get a good grip on your nerves, and be comfortable, if you can, as we hear a strange story of hate and intrigue. I call it Survival of the Fittest.
0: But first, a short message from the Ford dealers of America. Over 120,000 delighted motorists are already driving the new 50 Ford. Here's what Mrs. Emily E. Curry, a welfare worker, said about her 50 Ford.
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0: 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The classified phone directory will give you the name of the nearest Ford dealer. 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
1: Our story begins near the outskirts of a small New England town. It is early evening. Situated on a high hill that overlooks the town is a large and ancient mansion, the ancestral home of five generations of DeWitts. A car turns off the highway and into the private road. Slowly it crawls along the winding and bumpy driveway, its headlights illuminating the crumbling, ghostly-looking mansion. At last the car comes to a stop. An elderly man gets out and walks up the wide stone steps to the front door. He looks about uneasily, then lifts the huge knocker on the door.
3: Skyler, open up. Let me in. Skyler, open up.
4: Who's down there?
3: You know, it's Paul Adams. I must see you.
4: Go away, you old vulture. I don't want to see you.
3: Skyler, I'm your lawyer, and I demand that you let me in.
4: No one set foot in this house. No one, do you hear? That includes you.
3: I've got to talk to you. Now, you've got a great many legal matters to discuss.
4: Just leave those legal papers on the front steps and get off my property. I'll look them over in my own good time, just like I've always done.
3: But, Skyler, now, how can I...
4: Don't argue, you old vulture. Just do as I say.
3: All right, Skyler. I'm leaving the briefcase by the front door. I'll look everything over. I'll be back tomorrow night to pick it up.
4: I thought you'd see it my way. Now get off my property. You're trespassing.

0: He's getting worse all the time. It's unbelievable. A man with all that money cutting himself off from life. And all on account of a woman.
1: You never knew Schuyler's wife, did you?
0: No. Is she as beautiful as they say?
1: Words can't describe Christine's beauty. She was the most beautiful woman I've ever seen. And the cleverest as well.
0: It sounds to me, Doctor, as though you'd been in love with her yourself.
1: I was. I'll never forget the day that Christine ran off to Paris with Gordon DeWitt, Schuyler's brother. When Schuyler found her note, he was like a madman.
0: Too bad. But both Christine and Gordon DeWitt are dead. They're killed in that air raid in London during the war. Now, Schuyler knows that. It's time he stopped thinking of her.
1: Not Schuyler. He'll go on living in that huge mansion with his memories until the day he dies.
0: You'd think he'd go insane there alone without anyone to talk to.
1: He isn't quite alone. He has three cats for company.
0: Cats? You call that company? What does he do with himself?
1: Well, for one thing, he reads a great deal. Yes. At this moment, he's probably sitting in his study, reading by oil light. There are books piled all over the place, with hardly space to walk. And the cats are in the study with him. You know, I suspect that when Schuyler is alone, he speaks to them, treats them as if they were human, could understand.
2: This book, Socrates, was written by a fool. Sheer nonsense, every word of it. Don't know why I wasted so much time on it. Well, enough of it. It's well after midnight, and we... What infernal fool is at our door at this hour? It couldn't be Dr. Stevens. He's got more sense. Must be that lawyer of mine, Paul Adams, come back again. Don't know why I put up with that man. Hey, who's down there?
3: Come down and open the door, Schuyler. I want to see you.
0: Go away, whoever you are.
3: Don't you recognize my voice?
2: Who is it?
3: It's your brother.
2: My brother? What do you take me for, a fool? Get off my property.
3: Come down and open the door, Schuyler. It's Gordon.
2: His voice, but it couldn't be. It couldn't be.
3: You hear me, Schuyler?
2: No, you can't be Gordon. Gordon was killed in an air raid during the war. He's been dead 5 years.
3: So everyone believes. I have a cigarette lighter here. I'll light it and hold it up to my face. There.
2: Gordon. It is Gordon.
3: Satisfied? Now let me in.
2: So you're alive, huh? And you've come back. This is the last place in the world you should have returned to, Gordon.
3: Perhaps. You coming down? Let me in.
2: Yes, Gordon. I'm coming down. Come in, Gordon.
3: You've changed, Schuyler. Considerably.
2: Yes, Gordon. I've changed considerably. It's been 20 years. They said you'd been killed in an air raid during the war.
3: I walked out of a London theater 2 minutes before it was demolished by a bomb. It was assumed I'd been killed with hundreds of others.
2: And Christine?
3: She died in the theater.
2: Poor Christine.
3: Poor Christine, indeed.
2: You dare laugh at her memory?
3: It's time, Schuyler, you learn the truth about Christine.
2: I forbid you to speak about her, Gordon. Not a word.
3: You're going to listen whether you like it or not. Sit down.
2: I'd kill you, Gordon.
3: Sit where you are. That's better. From the moment you met Christine 25 years ago, you behaved like a fool. You saw Christine not as she was, but as someone to be placed on a pedestal, worshipped. She was never the woman you dreamed of. Christine was like the rest of us, with all our faults and weaknesses.
2: Everything you're saying is a lie, a lie!
3: If she hadn't run off with me, she'd have run off with any one of half a dozen other men who were in love with her.
2: Not a word you're saying is true, not a word. You turned her head with your lies and promises. You robbed me of her love, lured her away.
3: Only an idiot would believe that. Christine ran off with me because she wanted to. She was a woman with desires and a mind of her own.
2: I don't believe a word of it, not a word. You're saying all this for a purpose. What do you want? Why have you come here?
3: What I've told you is true. My purpose in coming here? Very simple. Money. I chose to allow everyone to believe I had died in that London theater because I was heavily in debt.

0: Since that time, I've been living in France under an assumed identity.
1: And you've finally come here for financial assistance, eh?
0: Yes, Schuyler, I have. I know that you're worth millions. You can well afford to give me a small part of it.
1: A bit ironic, don't you think? You run off with a man's wife, and 20 years later, you ask him to assist you.
0: I tell you, you are well rid of Christine. The woman you loved didn't exist.
1: And for revealing this great truth to me after 20 years, you expect money, hmm?
0: I'm still your brother. You can't let me starve.
1: No, of course I won't let you starve, Gordon. As you say, you are my brother.
0: Then you will give me some money.
1: Money? No. But you're perfectly free to live here with me, Gordon. I've plenty of empty rooms. 40, to be exact. You'll find here food and shelter. And brotherly love, of course.
0: It wasn't my idea to live here.
1: I'm sorry, Gordon, but that's all I can offer you.
0: I see. Thank you, Schuyler.
1: Leaving already?
0: Goodbye, Schuyler.
1: Goodbye, Gordon. Yes, Socrates. He'll be back. He'll be back. Someone at the front door. Must be Gordon. I knew he'd be back. Held out a week. But in the end, he came back. Yeah, who is it?
2: Stephen.
1: Oh, you, Doctor.
2: Come down and open the door, Schuyler. It's been 6 months since you've let me in. It's time you had a checkup.
1: Go away, Doctor. I'm feeling fine.
2: Oh, are you now? Why is your voice so hoarse?
1: I've had a light cold for a couple of weeks, that's all. I don't need any doctor. Now go away.
2: Well, let me in anyway. We can talk, can't we?
1: We've got nothing to talk about, Doctor. You live in one world, I live in another.
2: And what of Christine, Scarlett? We both knew her, loved her.
1: Yes, we both knew her, but I was the only one she loved. Everything he said was a pack of lies, nothing but lies.
2: What's that? Schuyler, let me in. I can't hear you from here.
1: Huh? All right. I'm coming down. Have a seat, Doctor.
2: Thank you, Schuyler. You have the oil wick down so low there's hardly any light.
1: Light isn't necessary for talk, Doctor.
2: No, I suppose it isn't. How have you been feeling, Schuyler? Do you have any chest pains? Sounds like a heavy cold to me.
1: I told you I'm all right. Have you had any callers lately?
2: Callers?
1: I mean, has anyone shown up you haven't seen in years?
2: Why, no. Why do you ask?
1: I was just wondering. Gordon is back.
2: Gordon is back?
1: Yes.
2: What are you talking about, Schuyler? Gordon is dead.
1: No, he's alive.
2: You don't know what you're saying, Schuyler. He was killed in a London air raid during the war.
1: No, you're wrong. Gordon walked out of that theater 2 minutes before it was bombed, leaving Christine behind. He told me so himself.
2: Told you so himself?
1: Yes, he showed up here a week ago, the same Gordon. 20 years older, a bit down at the heel, but as debonair as ever. And as skillful a liar, I might add.
2: But he's dead, I tell you.
1: Yes, that's what I thought, but he isn't. Trust Gordon to come out of an air raid alive.
2: Schuyler, get a hold of yourself. You imagined it all.
1: Imagined it all?
2: Yes, you didn't see Gordon. It was all an hallucination.
1: Hallucination? What are you trying to say? That I'm going mad? I tell you, he was here a week ago, sat in the same chair you're sitting in.
2: How could he, Schuyler, when he's dead?
1: But he isn't.
2: Schuyler, listen. I was stationed in London during the war. Knew the medical officers whose job it was to treat the air raid wounded and identify the dead.
1: What are you getting at?
2: I spoke to the officer who identified Gordon and Christine.
1: What?
2: Yes. Both were horribly mutilated, of course. But Gordon was identified by his name bracelet, his ring and watch.
1: No. No, that couldn't be.
2: It's true. I myself saw the bracelet, ring and watch. I recognized the ring. It was the one Gordon got on his 21st birthday.
1: Gordon dead?
2: Yes.
1: But I saw him. I'd swear to it.
2: Of course you would, Scott. Hallucinations are like that. So vivid, so lifelike that you would swear to them. Now listen to me, Scott. You know I'm your friend. Have been since we were children. I want you to listen to me very carefully. Good night, Schuyler. Just leave everything to me. It shouldn't take longer than 2 weeks.
0: All right, Doctor.
2: Everything's going to be all right. There's nothing to worry about. Good night.
0: Good night, Doctor.
3: Good evening, Schuyler.
1: Wait. Hey, Gordon!
0: That was Alex Stevens, wasn't it? I decided to wait till he left.
1: You're dead. You're dead.
0: What are you talking about?
1: You must be.
0: You've gone out of your mind? Here. Feel my hand. Is that a dead man's hand?
1: But Dr. Stevens said your body had been identified. That he himself had seen your bracelet, ring, watch.
0: So you told him I'd call on you, hmm?
1: He said I'd had a hallucination.
0: Hallucination? I'm afraid not.
1: But the body that was identified, the bracelet, ring, and watch.
0: Very simple. I ran back to the theater after the explosion to see if Christine was still alive. It was then it occurred to me how convenient it would be to have myself thought dead. I found a badly mangled body, removed the identification, and substituted my own.
1: And they thought it was you?
0: Yes. Shall we go in the house?
1: By all means, Gordon. By all means. I gather that you've decided to take advantage of my generous offer.
0: Yes, Schuyler, I haven't any choice. I'm stone broke.
1: I see. Have a seat, Gordon.
0: Thank you. What the devil's so funny?
1: Oh, clever, clever, Gordon. You think I don't know what you've come back for, eh, Gordon?
0: What are you talking about?
1: As you well recall, Gordon, Mother left me the income from a $500,000 trust fund. When I die, that trust fund will go to charity. However, if you should turn up after my death, the income would go to you, wouldn't it?
0: Yes, it would.
1: $40,000 a year, that's a tidy sum. Have you decided how you're going to do it, Gordon? What's it to be, a gun, poison, a blunt instrument?
0: I haven't quite made up my mind, Schuyler. Aren't you a little frightened?
1: Why should I be? You're going to find me a very difficult problem, Gordon. Unless I die a natural death, you'll be open to suspicion when you appear to claim the income from the trust fund.
0: I'm aware of that, Schuyler.
1: Yes, indeed. I'm going to be quite a problem. Perhaps even a bigger one than you think.
0: I don't think so, Schuyler.
1: No? How can you be sure, Gordon, that you won't wind up as the victim? After all, it would be a simple matter for me to, say, poison you, bury you in this cellar. As far as the world is concerned, Gordon DeWitt is dead. No one would come looking for you.
0: I'm also aware of that, Schuyler. I shall be on my guard.
1: Yes, Gordon, be on your guard. For I suspect that in a very short time, there's going to be one less DeWitt in this world.
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1: Now, Gordon, supper's ready.
0: You don't say. No doubt another one of those indigestible affairs you call supper.
1: Well, you haven't died yet from one of my meals, Gordon, and you've been here 2 weeks already. Sit down, join me.
0: Bread, beans, and canned pork. Is that all you ever eat?
1: Just about, Gordon. Oh, help yourself.
0: Thanks. After you.
1: Oh, of course. After all, I did prepare the meal, didn't I?
0: I may be drunk, but not that drunk.
1: Now, Gordon, you mustn't be irritable because you haven't been able to think of a way of killing me and making it look like a natural death. After all, I warned you that I'd be a problem.
0: Yes, but I'm no problem. No one knows I'm alive. No one knows I'm here. What are you waiting for? Afraid?
1: Certainly not. It's just that I enjoy the situation.
0: You want to draw this out the last moment, don't you? You think I'll break from the strain of being on constant guard? You're wrong, Skylar. I won't.
1: No? Then why have you taken to drink? And look at yourself. You haven't shaved since you set foot in this house.
0: Drunk or sober, I'm a better man than you.
1: We shall see, Gordon. We shall see. More beans.
0: Aren't you afraid you may wait too long, Skylar? I may try to kill you sooner than you believe.
1: I think I shall sense the moment when you finally thought out a plan and decided to act.
0: You will? Look, Skylar, I'm picking up this bread knife. How do you know I'm not going to kill you now?
1: You can't. You haven't thought out a plan yet.
0: You're wrong. I've had a plan from the moment I entered this house 2 weeks ago.
1: What?
0: Yes, Skylar. As for my drinking, that was an act. An act designed to give you a sense of security and to give me time.
1: What do you mean?
0: I've had time to observe you closely, hear the way you talk, learn your every mannerism.
1: You couldn't get away with it. You couldn't.
0: Why not, Skylar? Only one person ever sets foot in this house, Dr. Stevens. He sees you rarely, and only for a few minutes. The light is always dim. At best, you're a shadowy figure.
1: He'd sense the difference. You'd be caught.
0: No, Skylar. There's a strong resemblance between you and me, and with this beard I'm growing, he'll never know the difference.
5: No, you don't.
1: You robbed me of Christine, but you won't get my money. You won't get my money.
5: I'll get it, as I've gotten everything I wanted.
1: No, no, don't. You stabbed.
5: Oh. You're dying, Skylar. You hear? You've lost.
1: They'll hang you for this, Gordon. They'll hang you.
0: No, Skylar. But when you die, I'll be Skylar DeWitt. I'll bury you in the cellar, and that will be the end of it all.
1: You'll never get away with it.
0: But I will, Skylar. And I want you to die knowing that. Your millions, Skylar. They'll all be mine.
1: No. You.
0: Skylar? Poor Skylar. He never had a chance. Here, Socrates. Get away, Plato. You've had enough to eat. As long as you're fed, you don't mind having a new master, do you? Now, you're the only ones who can give me away. But I don't think you will. Seems we have a visitor. Now for the impersonation of Skylar.
1: Who's down there?
6: It's Dr. Stevens, Skylar. Sounds as though your cold is gone.
1: My cold? Oh, yes.
6: Come down, let me in.
1: Go away. I don't want to see anyone.
6: Now, don't be unreasonable. You and I have been friends for a long time. Come down and let me in.
1: Not tonight, Doctor. Now, go away.
7: What do we do now, Doctor?
6: Let me handle this. You just stay in the car.
1: Who's that down there with you?
6: Your lawyer, Paul Adams, and a friend.
1: Well, get off my property, all of you.
6: Skylar, I insist that you let me in. If you don't, I'll force my way in.
1: You'd be breaking the law. That's what you'd be doing, breaking the law.
6: Are you coming down, or do I have to force my way in?
1: I'm coming, Doctor. And you'd better have a good reason for all this. Well,
0: What is the meaning of this, Doctor?
6: Now, Schuyler, I told you I'd be back in a couple of weeks.
0: Well, maybe you did, but that doesn't mean I have to see you. A man can change his mind, you know.
6: Oh, so that's it. You've changed your mind.
0: Well, yes.
6: I'm afraid it's too late for that, Schuyler.
0: What do you mean?
6: Don't fence with me, Schuyler. I thought we'd gone over this already.
0: Well, maybe we did, but I don't know.
6: Believe me, Schuyler, it's for the best. Have you packed?
0: Packed? I'm not going anywhere.
6: I told you it's too late to change your mind. Now let me get a few of your things together.
0: I'm not going. I'm staying here in my home.
6: Schuyler, I'm your doctor. I know what's best for you. Don't compel me to use force.
0: Force?
6: Yes.
0: This is my house, and if I want to stay here, I'll stay. Now get out.
6: Are you forgetting this, Schuyler?
0: What's that?
6: You know very well what it is. These are the papers you signed the last time I was here.
0: Papers?
6: Yes. Committing yourself to an institution. Don't you remember?
0: Institution?
6: You don't remember. Which proves how right I was. First hallucinations, and now loss of memory. Come along, Schuyler.
5: No. You can't put me in an institution. I didn't sign those commitment papers.
6: Please, Schuyler.
5: I'm not Schuyler. I'm Gordon. Gordon DeWitt.
6: Gordon DeWitt.
5: Yes, Schuyler's dead. I'm Gordon. I'm not insane.
6: Of course you're not. Now come along.
5: I tell you, I'm not Schuyler. Schuyler's dead. He's buried in the...
6: Yes?
5: Nothing. Nothing. I guess you're right, Doctor. I am Schuyler DeWitt. I've got to be Schuyler DeWitt.

0: Traveler again. Did you enjoy our trip? What happened to Gordon DeWitt, or should I say, Schuyler DeWitt? Well, the poor man was taken to a mental institution, and quite depressed he was, too. In the months that followed, he could never quite make up his mind who he was. One moment he would insist he was Gordon DeWitt, then the next moment, suddenly frightened, he would claim he was Schuyler DeWitt. Looks as though the poor fellow is a hopeless case, and he's doomed... Oh, you have to get off here. I'm sorry. I'm sure we'll meet again. I take this same train every week at the same time.
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2: 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The big V8 Ford engine gives me power to spare. 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
1: 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It will open your eyes. You have just heard The Mysterious Traveler, which is played by Maurice Tarplin. In the cast were Everett Sloan, Kermit Murdoch, and Cameron Prudhomme. Original music is composed and played by Al Finelli. This is Derwood Kirby speaking, and this is the Mutual Broadcasting System.
3: 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And starring tonight, two of radio's foremost actors, Leon Janney and Ralph Bell, in The Man Who Tried to Save Lincoln.
0: This is The Mysterious Traveler, inviting you to join me on another journey into the realm of the strange and the terrifying. I hope you will enjoy the trip, that it will thrill you a little and chill you a little. So settle back, get a good grip on your nerves, and be comfortable, if you can, as we hear the strange story that I call The Man Who Tried to Save Lincoln. February 12th, of course, is Abraham Lincoln's birthday. And next April 14th is the anniversary of his death at the hands of an assassin. Many people have wondered what would have happened if Lincoln had not died that night. My story tonight concerns two such people, and it begins in a small laboratory in a college in Pennsylvania. A heavy-set, middle-aged man is tinkering with a maze of electronic apparatus.
4: 1914? 1913? 1912, 1911, 1910, 1910. The gauge stops there. There's no penetration. The accumulated tension is too great to overcome unless I use more power. And if I do... just as I expected, the field coil blew out. 39 years penetration, and there I stick. Maybe if I get a more powerful tube. Hello, Professor Hodges speaking.
5: Professor Hodges? This is Miss Erskine.
4: Mrs. Erskine?
5: Oh, Professor Hodges, you've forgotten.
4: I have? Forgotten what, Mrs. Erskine?
5: My tea, Professor.
6: Professor. Oh, it was very naughty of you, but I know how absent-minded professors are, so I'll forgive you if you'll come right over.
7: Oh, yes, your tea. The truth is, Mrs. Erskine,
6: now, I'm not going to let you say no. The dean is here, and some very attractive young women, and someone you surely want to meet.
7: I do?
6: Oh, yes, Tom Morrison. You know, he just wrote that wonderful book, If Lincoln Had Lived, You Must Meet Him.
7: Oh, yes. Is he any relation to former Professor Henry Morrison?
6: His son. Now, you will come, won't you, right away?
7: All right, Mrs. Erskine. Maybe I need some social life to take the cobwebs out of my brain.
5: Professor Hodges, I'm so glad you could come, even if I did have to remind you. And I want you to meet Tom Morrison. This is Professor Hodges.
8: How do you do, sir?
7: Glad to meet you, Mr. Morrison.
5: Mr. Morrison has just been telling me about his book, If Lincoln Had Lived. It is fascinating. It is simply fascinating. It is... Oh, but there's Lucy Johnson, and I must see her. Please, you two, just excuse me, because... Oh, Lucy! Lucy, dear, I want to speak to you, dear, and I'm just waiting.
8: Mrs. Erskine was telling me you're a physicist, Professor Hodges. Electronics.
7: Yes, that's my line. I've heard of your book, Mr. Morrison, If Lincoln Had Lived. Tell me, what would have happened?
8: Well, as I was just telling Mrs. Erskine, I think tremendous things would have happened.
7: Such as?
8: I think Abraham Lincoln would have managed things so wisely that at the end of the war between the states, the whole nation would have recovered in 10 years.
7: Oh, yes? Go on.
8: There would have been no bitterness. And as a united nation, we'd have forged ahead much more quickly to take our place as a world leader.
7: Yes, I can see how that would be.
8: Why, we'd have been so strong in 1914 that we'd have prevented World War I by our very threat to intervene.
7: Then there wouldn't have been any World War.
8: Well, certainly the chances against it would have been much greater.
7: Mr. Morrison, Tom, I am glad I came here today. I think you're the man I need.
8: Need? In what way?
7: I'm in the middle of a tremendous experiment. I need a man with imagination. That's you. I need a man I can trust. You again.
8: Professor, what is this experiment?
7: Tom, I'll answer one question with another. How would you like to step back through the pages of history to that fatal night of April 13th, 1865, and save Abraham Lincoln's life? These are the instruments I've been working with, Tom. They don't look like much, I guess, but they work. Up to a point, that is.
8: So that's what a time machine looks like. I always wondered, and now I know.
7: Time machine? Tom, you've been reading H.G. Wells. You and just about everybody else, I suppose, think of a time machine as an invention which could carry people back and forth through time, like an automobile carries them along a road. Right?
8: Well, pretty much, I guess.
7: In that sense, a time machine is impossible, believe me. But in another sense, everyone travels about in time constantly.
8: How do you mean?
7: Tom, what happened on your 7th birthday?
8: My 7th birthday? I had a big party. Yeah, I got a pony for a present. Rode that pony all over the lawn.
7: You see, Tom, just now you traveled backwards 25 years in time, mentally.
8: Hmm? Well, say, I did, didn't I? I think I see what you're getting at. You can travel through time mentally, if not physically.
7: That's it. And this machine here is just a refinement on that principle. If I used you as a subject, Tom, and focused it at some special date in history when I knew people were present at this spot...
8: Yes?
7: The electronic circuits would take your own brain waves, your memory pattern, your personality, if you want to call it that, amplify it millions of times, and push it back into the past, into the mind of some person at that particular spot, at that particular time.
8: You mean that my brain pattern would be impressed upon the brain of some man living in the past?
7: Roughly speaking, yes.
8: Hmm.
7: You'd be able to think with his mind, see with his eyes, hear with his ears, and move about in his body.
8: I see.
7: There are difficulties. For instance, suppose your mind finds itself inside the brain of a very strong-willed individual.
8: Yes?
7: You will probably be helpless, unable to influence his actions in any way. You see, you'll be dominated.
8: I see.
7: On the other hand, an easygoing or weak-willed person would be subject to your will.
8: Mm-hmm. Then you couldn't always be sure of just what would happen when you made an excursion back into the past.
7: Unfortunately, no. But that can't be helped. There are other difficulties. Right now, my main tube isn't big enough. I can't achieve penetration further back than 1910.
8: 40 years.
7: I have a bigger tube coming that should extend the range at least to 100 years. But while we wait for it, suppose we do a little experimenting.
8: What kind of experimenting, Professor?
7: Tom, tomorrow, how would you like to go on a little jaunt back to the year 1912? Comfortable, Tom?
8: Feel fine, Professor.
7: I've purposely arranged this chair so that you can see out the window. You see the public library across the street?
8: Yes. It was erected in 1912, wasn't it?
7: The very year you're going to visit. Did you know your mother was one of the first librarians there?
8: Yes. It's family history that she met Father when he went in to get a book. He was so bowled over, he forgot the book.
7: He also forgot to sign the library card in the back of it. I have the very book right here. The Life of Lincoln.
8: The same book. It looks as if it hadn't been read in 40 years.
7: It hasn't. Here's the card. Here's the line where your father should have signed his name. Perfectly blank.
8: Dad certainly must have been smitten.
7: That's just the point. Tom, I know it's possible to send your brain pattern back in time, but is it possible for you to change anything that happened then?
8: To change anything? I hadn't thought of that. If the past has happened, it's fixed, isn't it? It can't be changed.
7: I think it can. That's what we're going to test. Tom, I'm going to send you back to that day your father met your mother. I'm going to force your mental pattern into your father's mind.
8: Good Lord.
7: Yes. You'll see with his eyes, think with his mind, move with his body. And Tom, you are going to sign this library card.
8: Sign the card?
7: Right. You're going back to noon, July 10th, 1912. According to the timestamp on this card, the book was delivered at that exact moment.
8: I see. And I'm to sign the library card that never was signed. I'm to alter the past.
7: If you can. Maybe you won't be able to. But try, Tom. Try. Concentrate every power of your mind on it.
8: I will. But you have the book and the card here. They're not in the library.
7: Ah, they are. Back in 1912.
8: Oh, of course. I was forgetting.
7: Ready?
8: Yes.
7: Sit back. Relax. I'll attach the headpiece. There. Now concentrate your mind on the thought. Noon, July 10th, 1912. Repeat it over and over mentally.
8: I understand.
7: It'll take a few seconds. You may experience a period of dizziness. Be prepared for anything.
8: Noon, July 10th, 1912. Noon, July 10th, 1912. Noon, July 10th, 1912. Noon, July 10th, 1912.
9: Mr. Morrison, what is it? Are you ill?
8: I felt dizzy for a moment. Well, where am I?
9: Well, this is the public library, and I have the book you called for, The Life of Lincoln. Why are you staring at me so oddly, Mr. Morrison?
8: You? I've never seen you before, have I?
9: Why, no. I'm Miss Andrews, the assistant librarian. I just started work here today.
8: Miss Andrews. Is this July 10th, 1912?
9: Why, yes, of course.
8: Oh, what time is it?
9: Well, the clock is just striking noon.
8: Oh, yes, yes, of course. Why did I ask that? I know perfectly well it is. It's as if there were a voice in my mind. It's odd.
9: Are you sure that you feel all right, Mr. Morrison?
8: Why, of course I do. Just a little giddy. That's the effect of love at first sight.
9: Mr. Morrison!
8: Oh, I mean it, Miss Andrews. Will you have lunch with me? Now, right away, so we can talk.
9: Why, of course I will.
8: Will. Thank you, Miss Andrews. Get your hat. It is lunchtime, isn't it?
9: Why, yes, I believe it is, Mr. Morrison. Yeah. But the book. Don't you want me to sign it out for you?
8: Oh, bother the book. Lincoln can wait. But there's something.
9: Yes?
8: I'm trying to remember something. The card. Yes, I have to sign the card.
9: Well, not if you don't wish the book.
8: Yes, yes, but I do. Something tells me I must. I don't know why. Give me the card, please.
9: Yes, yes, of course.
8: And a pen.
9: Here you are.
8: Now, I'm feeling busy again. My name. Tom. No, not Tom. Henry. What's wrong with me? Henry Morrison. There. Now, I...
9: Mr. Morrison! Mr. Morrison, can I get you a glass of water?
7: Tom here. Drink this.
8: Thanks, Professor. Oh, it's better. I am over my dizziness.
7: What happened? Tell me.
8: Well, there was an instant of dizziness. And then I opened my eyes and, Professor, I was standing in the public library talking to a young woman. The woman who was later to become my own mother.
7: Go on, Tom.
8: Yes, it was noon, July 10th, 1912. And I seemed to be inside the mind of someone else. Someone who went on talking and acting as if I didn't exist.
7: Of course. Your mental pattern was being superimposed on his mind. Your father-to-be.
8: Yes. Yes, I tried to make him realize I was there. I exerted all my willpower. Then I think he signed the library card. I'm not sure. Everything got far away and dark then, and I was sitting here with you back in 1950.
7: We'll know in a moment if he did sign the card, if you did change the past, Tom. I'll open the book. If the card was signed, the signature will be there now. It'll have to be there. Look.
8: It's signed. Henry Morrison. My father's signature.
7: And look, he started to sign it Tom, and then he crossed out the Tom and wrote in Henry. That proves your personality was dominant for a moment. We can do it, Tom. We can reach back into the past and save the life of Abraham Lincoln.
8: And change the whole course of world history since 1865.
7: As soon as the bigger tube gets here, we'll try further tests, send you back further. Tom, how would you like to be present to hear Lincoln deliver the Gettysburg Address?
10: Hey, you, take care. Step on my foot there.
8: Sorry. I felt dizzy. Where am I?
10: Where are you?
8: Yeah.
10: Are you crazy? It's Gettysburg, of course. You ought to know you lived here all your life, Jesse Evans. Quiet, the president's going to speak.
8: The president?
10: President Lincoln, of course.
8: Shh.
11: 67 years ago, our forefathers brought forth on this continent a new nation, conceived in liberty and dedicated to the proposition that all men are created equal. Now we are engaged in a great civil war, testing whether that nation or any nation so conceived and so dedicated can long endure. We are met on a great battlefield of that war. We have come to dedicate a portion of that field as a final resting place for those who gave their lives that that nation might live. It is altogether fitting and proper that we do this, but in a larger sense, we cannot.
12: Professor, I saw him. I saw Lincoln, and I heard him deliver the Gettysburg Address.
7: And we've done it. We've achieved the penetration into the time we need. And we've proved you can stay there at least half an hour.
12: It was terrific. There was a farmer named Jesse Evans, a simple fellow. I was able to control his actions without difficulty. And for 30 minutes, I saw Lincoln, listened to him. Now I know I'm right. If Lincoln had lived, we'd all have a better world today.
7: Tom, we'll leave for Washington tomorrow. We'll set up our instruments and equipment in the Ford Theater itself, where John Wilkes Booth shot Abraham Lincoln at about 10:15 on the night of April 13th, 1865. And you will return to that fateful night and prevent the shot from being fired. Well, everything seems to be working. I was afraid the trip by truck might have jogged the main tube.
12: How still it is here. How hushed. Listen to the silence, Professor. It's as if not a single sound had been uttered here since the night Lincoln was shot.
7: Well, Tom, considering this place is a museum now, and maybe a million people have visited it...
12: Still, the atmosphere of silence is here. Think of it, sir. Through that doorway, Abraham Lincoln walked. Across those boards. Up those stairs. Walked unknowing to his death. While John Wilkes Booth lurked outside, a loaded pistol in his pocket.
7: I know what you mean, Tom. Now let's plot our strategy. We have the place to ourselves until tomorrow morning. Let's try to imagine this theater as it was, April 13th, 1865. Let's figure out just where everyone was, so far as we know. You tell me, Tom. You're the expert in this field.
12: All right, Professor. Now, over there is the box office. There, the entrance. This was the auditorium. And there, of course, was the stage. Up there was the private box in which Lincoln and his party sat.
7: Ah, I wish we could get the gadgets up there, but we can't. Have to work from down here.
12: At about 9 o'clock in the evening, the president and Mrs. Lincoln entered with two guests. The play had already started. A ticket taker named Buckingham took their tickets, and an usher led them to their box.
7: I see. Go on, Tom.
12: At about 10:10, John Wilkes Booth sauntered in. He spoke to Buckingham, the ticket taker. Then he went on upstairs toward Lincoln's box. In his pocket, he carried a brass derringer loaded with one shot.
7: And he struck almost immediately.
12: Yes, sir. The president had an armed guard, John F. Parker. But Parker was criminally negligent. He left his post to watch the play. Left Lincoln unguarded. Booth slipped into the president's box, fired one shot into Lincoln's head, leaped to the stage, and made his getaway.
7: Now, Tom.
12: Yes, sir.
7: Our experiments have proved definitely that your ability to alter the past depends on the type of mind into which the electronic pressure forces your own mental pattern.
12: That's right. If I should hit a strong-willed man, I might not be able to control him at all. A neutral or a weak-willed type, I can control and force to act.
7: And you must act. Booth must be killed, you understand that?
12: Of course. If I just stopped him, He might strike again later.
7: Another danger is that we might send your mental pattern into the mind of someone who did not know Booth and would be unable to stop him in time.
12: What do you suggest, sir?
7: We have two possibilities. First, the guard Parker. He was weak-willed, and he was armed.
12: He seems the most logical choice.
7: Unfortunately, we don't know just where he was for part of the evening. He left his post, you know, and wandered around. And the pattern of pressure must be very carefully aimed.
12: Of course. If we missed him...
7: No telling what would happen. My choice is Buckingham, the ticket taker.
12: Buckingham, eh?
7: A ticket taker is not ordinarily a man of, shall we say, great mental achievements. You will probably be able to control him. And remember, he knew Boo. And in fact, spoke to him.
12: That's true. Also, we know almost exactly where he stood the whole evening.
7: There by the entrance. All right, Tom. We will plan on sending you back to April 13th, 1865, into the mind of Mr. Buckingham. Now, let's start getting ready.
13: Hey, steady, man. Steady. You almost fell in. What's the matter, fella? You drinking again?
8: Oh, am I?
13: Why, this is Ford's Theater, of course. What's wrong with you?
8: Oh, I'm all right. Thanks. Just dizzy for a minute. So I'm there. On the scene. Ford's Theater. The night of the assassination of Abraham Lincoln.
13: Yeah, what's that? What about Lincoln? He's here tonight, you know.
8: Yes, I know. The lobby. Ford's Theater. April 13th, 1865. We've done it. And I can't fail. I can't.
13: Quiet. The play's going on, you know. You mustn't disturb the president.
8: No. The president. Yes. The president. He mustn't be disturbed. Oh, no, I'll see he's not disturbed.
13: You're acting awful strange. You're talking odd.
8: Well, who am I? Tell me, who am I? Is my name Buckingham?
13: Buckingham? That's a good one. Tell him, Harry, is his name Buckingham?
7: It can't be. You're Buckingham.
8: You're Buckingham? Buckingham?
13: That's right, fella. Say, how much did you have to drink tonight?
8: Nothing. We missed. Somehow. We missed. But it won't make any difference. It won't. I'll find him.
13: Look, why don't you go in, find an empty seat, and sit down till you're all right?
8: No. I can't sit down. Got to find someone. Who? Lincoln. Yes, President Lincoln. And John Wilkes Booth. Got to find them. Save. Kill.
13: Harry, help me to hold him up. He's staggering.
8: I'm dizzy. Got to concentrate on Lincoln. On Booth. Concentrate.
7: There's no liquor on his breath. He's ill. Better get him outside.
8: No, I'm all right. It's 10 after 10. I have something important to tend to. Life and death. Have you seen Booth? John Wilkes Booth, the actor.
13: Have I seen Booth?
8: Yes. Excuse me, Buckingham. I've got to go on in. I have a very important engagement to keep. Yes, very important. A matter of life and death.
13: Well, if you're sure you feel all right, go right ahead.
8: Thank you. Good night, gentlemen.
13: Well, that was a funny performance. If I hadn't smelled his breath, I'd have sworn he was drunk.
7: He's a funny one. Never know what he's up to. That talk just now about having an important engagement. Just bluff, you may be bound.
13: Do you suppose he's in his right mind, though? Asking us if we'd seen John Wilkes Booth, the actor, when he's John Wilkes Booth.

0: This is the mysterious traveler again. Did Tom and Professor Hodges succeed? No, you have only to open your history books and know they didn't. The past can't be changed, only the future. And it can be changed for good or evil, now, today, by you, you, and you. By all of us, each working in his own way. What future are you working for? While you think about it, I'll tell you about next week's story, The Big Hand. It's about two criminals who risked their lives in a desperate gamble for $1 million with death as their ever... Oh, you have to get off here. I'm sorry. But I'm sure we'll meet again. I take this same train every week at the same time.
1: You have just heard The Mysterious Traveler with a title role played by Maurice Tarplin. In the cast were Leon Janney, Ralph Bell, Miss Leslie Woods, and Raymond Edward Johnson. Original music composed and played by Al Finelli. This is Bob Emmerich speaking. 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

0: The Mutual Broadcasting System presents The Mysterious Traveler, written, produced, and directed by Robert A. Arthur and David Coker. And starring tonight, two of radio's foremost personalities, Leon Janney and Marilyn Erskine, in The Big Brain.
1: This is The Mysterious Traveler, inviting you to join me on another journey into the realm of the strange and the terrifying. I hope you will enjoy the trip, that it will thrill you a little and chill you a little. So settle back, get a good grip on your nerves, and be comfortable, if you can, as you hear the story I call The Big Brain. My story begins in one of the manufacturing plants of the Worldwide Business Machines Corporation. In one wing of the plant is housed the huge laboratories of the company, where newly designed and experimental calculating machines are built and tested. It is evening, and the vast laboratory with its long rows of intricate-looking machines is deserted, except for a young university professor, Lester DeWitt. Tall, lanky, and in his early 30s, DeWitt stands before a massive machine that dwarfs all others in the laboratory. Swiftly, efficiently, he presses tabulating keys on the control board, oblivious of all else.
2: 3.521 to the eighth digit, 74.3 to the third digit, 74.56 to the fourth digit.
3: Is that you, Professor DeWitt?
2: Oh, yes, Pop, I'm at the Big Brain.
4: 6.527 to the fourth digit.
3: Well, you brought your visitor, Professor.
2: No, a visitor? Julia!
5: Well, I'm glad to see that you at least remember my name.
3: Of course, Professor, I'm not supposed to allow anyone in here but our engineers and university people like yourself. But I figured seeing you and her is engaged.
2: Thanks, Pop.
3: That's all right. Joy seeing young people get together.
2: Oh, Julia, I'm terribly sorry. I forgot completely. Were you waiting long?
5: Only a half hour. By then, I realized I'd been stood up.
2: Oh, well, honestly, Julia, I had no idea it was so late. I decided to run a test at 5:30 and be finished by 6:30 at the latest. And
5: if you could only see your face.
2: Well, then you aren't angry with me.
5: No, I'm not angry. I'll just have to accept you for what you are, an absent-minded professor. Well, so this is my rival. I've never seen such a huge machine.
2: It weighs over 50 tons.
5: 50 tons?
3: That's right. The staff here at the plant calls it the Big Brain.
2: It's the only one of its kind in the world, Julia.
5: Lester, those thousands of keys, levers, do you know what each one of them is for?
2: Why, yes, of course. Oh, look at it. Do you realize that the Big Brain can calculate elliptical integrals?
5: Was that good?
2: Good? Why, human mind has never been able to solve elliptical integrals. There have been no methods of solution, but this machine can.
5: Oh.
2: The Big Brain, Julia, can solve in a few seconds a problem that would take a scientist a lifetime to work out.
3: There's one thing your Big Brain can do, Professor.
2: No? What's that?
3: It can take this racing sheet and dope out the winners of tomorrow's races.
2: Oh. Still playing the horses, eh, Pop?
3: Yep. Not doing so good either. Well, I gotta make me rounds. Nice talking to you, young folks.
5: Good night, Mr. Collins.
2: Good night. Good night, Pop.
5: Good night. Oh, I really should be jealous of that machine, Les. A certain light appears in your eyes when you speak of it. Sometimes I think that you care more for that.
2: But you really don't believe that.
5: No, not really.
2: Hey, look, Pop left his racing paper behind.
5: What are you looking through it for?
2: Well, I've never read a racing sheet before. It's interesting. Very interesting. You know, this racing sheet is a treasury of facts. Why, in each race alone, there are over 1,000 facts to be taken into consideration. Yes.
5: Now, Les, you aren't going to spend the rest of the night studying that paper, are you?
2: I had always been inclined to think that horse racing was a matter of sheer luck. That isn't so at all. Look at all the information that's available in this paper. I can't understand why Pop thought the big brain couldn't calculate the winners of these races.
5: You mean you think it could?
2: I see no reason why it shouldn't be able to, in view of all these facts we have on past performances.
5: Lester, you aren't serious, are you?
2: Of course I am. Would you like to try it as an experiment?
5: An experiment?
2: Yes. We'll put all these facts through the machine.
5: Oh, this I have to see, by all means.
2: All right. First, it's a matter of learning what all these abbreviations and symbols stand for. Then...
5: Yes?
2: It's merely a matter of your reading the facts on past performances and my feeding it to the machine.

0: 3/4 third.
1: Third.
0: Mile third. Stretch third. Finish third. Mm. Two lengths.
1: Two lengths.
0: Driving. $5.20.
1: $5.20.
0: That does it. 8 races. Now that you've given all the facts to the machine, what's next?
1: I pull this lever, and the calculator goes to work.
0: Good Lord. How long does it take?
1: It's just a matter of seconds.
0: Lee, do you really think it'll work?
1: Work? Of course. Unless the machine breaks down. And as you can see, it's working perfectly. Yeah. The solution has been attained.
0: Well, where is it?
1: I merely have to pull this lever, and it will be printed on a sheet of paper and ejected at this point here. Watch. There.
0: Let me see it. First race winner, yet a deer. Place, speeding folly. Show, Quaker girl. And it has the results of the other races as well.
1: Naturally.
0: And these horses are the winners?
1: Oh, yes, no question of that. Tomorrow night, we'll buy an evening paper with the racing results, and you'll see for yourself.
0: Les.
1: Yes?
0: If you're so sure that these are the winners, why not make a small bet on the first race?
1: A small bet?
0: Yes. Bet $2 to win on Yetadir in the first race. Then if Yetadir wins, as you say she will, put all the winnings on the second race, then the third, fourth, fifth...
1: But I couldn't do that.
0: Why not?
1: Well, it wouldn't be ethical. I'm here from the university as a guest of this company.
0: Oh, now, Les, stop being stuffy. We've been saving for a year now to get married. If the machine is right, we can win enough money to buy all our furniture. Who knows? Maybe even a house.
1: Oh, I'm sorry, Julia, but I'm afraid I couldn't.
0: Oh, why are you so stubborn? Who could it possibly harm? And think of what it would mean to us.
1: Well, yes, I know.
0: Please, don't.
1: Pardon me. Where can I make a $2 wager?
2: Right here, friend. What's your pleasure?
1: My pleasure?
2: Yeah.
1: Oh. Well, I'd like to bet on Yetta Deer in the first race at Hialeah.
2: $2?
1: Yes, please.
2: All right, here you are. Yetta Deer paid $6.20. Here you are.
1: Thank you. I'd now like to bet $6 to win on Morning Glory in the second race of Hialeah.
2: Six on the nose of Morning Glory.
1: That's right.
2: Okay, you're covered. All right, here he is, boss.
3: Come in, Professor DeWitt. Come in. I'm Victor King.
1: How do you know who I am?
3: It's my business to know the names of the people who patronize my establishments. All right, Steve, that'll be all.
4: Okay, boss. I'll be outside. Wait.
3: Well, I understand, Professor, that you selected the winners of 8 straight races. And that I owe you $24,250.
1: Yes, that's right.
3: You'll find that I'm a businessman who pays off promptly. $1,000 bills be all right?
1: Yes. Yes, of course.
3: Tell me, 8 winners, what do you attribute it to?
1: Oh, just luck.
3: Luck, eh? Here you are. $24,250. What's wrong? Lose something?
1: My wallet. I can't seem to find it.
3: Oh, yes. Your wallet. I have it here. Must have dropped it a little while ago in the racing room. One of my men found it and turned it over to me. Naturally, I had to go through it to find out who the owner was.
1: Yes, I suppose so.
3: Besides $17, there are a number of things in it. Driver's license, a state university faculty card, a pass for admittance to the technical laboratory of Worldwide Business Machines, and this sheet of paper.
1: Oh, yes. That.
3: Very interesting, Professor. Has listed a selection of win, place, and shows for today's 8 races at Hialeah. Strangely enough, every horse in this list came in exactly as selected. How'd you explain that, Professor?
1: I don't have to explain it. Now, if you'll be so good as to return my wallet and everything that was in it...
3: I'm sorry, Professor, but I'm afraid you'll have to play ball. Whether you want to.

0: Or not.
1: What do you mean?
0: Sit down, Professor, and I'll tell you. Sit down, Professor.
1: Yes.
0: That's it. Now we can really get down to business.
1: And then, Julia, he showed me pictures that had been taken of me in the racing room. Half a dozen of them. All showing me making bets.
2: Oh, no.
1: Yes. Why, he even had a camera hidden in the wall of his penthouse office, which filmed everything I said and did up in that penthouse.
2: What? He was just laying a trap for you.
1: Yes, he certainly was.
2: But you didn't tell him how you'd gotten the winners of the races today.
1: No, but I think he suspects. He found my wallet, and in it the pass to the laboratory of Worldwide Business Machines. And he saw the sheet with the names of the winners printed on it.
2: And he demands that you give him the winners of every day's races?
1: Yes. It's blackmail. Pure and simple. He has all the evidence he needs.
2: But, Lester, if you were to go to the university officials, the president of Worldwide Business Machines...
1: It would be the end of my academic career. You know how the university is about such things. They'd regard my use of the big brain as dishonesty. Worse.
2: Oh, it's all my fault. It was I who made you bet on those horses.
1: Oh, no. Nonsense, darling. If I really hadn't wanted to, you couldn't have made me.
2: But, Les, what are you going to do?
1: What can I do? I've got to supply King with the winners. If I don't, he'll expose me. Ruin my career.
0: What about a cigar, Professor? Drink?
1: No.
0: I'm feeling good. Really good. 3 days in a row, all the winners at Hialeah. Yes, sir, I'm feeling good. By the way, I'm putting your share of the winnings aside, Professor. It now amounts to $46,000. You can have it any time you want it.
1: I told you before, I don't want any part of that money. My purpose in coming here was to explain to you that I can no longer go on with it.
0: You can't go on with it. Why not?
1: How can I expect you to understand the matter of ethics?
0: Ethics? You can't. All I'm interested in is money. Now listen to me, Professor. You're going on supplying me with winners. We're playing this out to the finish.
1: The finish? When will that be?
0: I'll let you know. Now, today is Monday. I'm figuring on flying out to Santa Anita in a few days for the big handicap on Saturday. I want you to dope out the winners as soon as possible. I'm figuring on making a real killing at the track.
1: I won't do it.
0: Now, Professor, we don't have to go over that again, do we? Yeah, I see we do. Okay, Professor, I'll put it on the line. Straight, no trimmings. Sit down. This might take a little time.
1: February 15th. 47 flights. A, 22 flights. B, 10 flights. C, 9 flights. D, 6 flights. Total 47.
2: Well, Lester, so here you are. Hmm? I've tried to find you everywhere.
1: Oh, hello, Julia.
2: I phoned you at home and the university. Then I thought I'd come here. Did you see Victor King?
1: Yes. I saw
2: him. Well, what did he say? I mean, when you told him you were through with him.
1: He said that isn't the way he plays ball. It seems I have to play his way. Or else.
2: Oh, Les.
1: Mr. King is a master of blackmail.
2: Well, Les, what are these hundreds of books? What are you doing?
1: These are flight records of the different airlines that fly to the West Coast. These records go back 5 years.
2: Well, what are you doing with them?
1: I'm entering these records into the big brain. Trying an experiment. I don't know whether or not it'll work.
2: What kind of an experiment?
1: I'm attempting to find out if the big brain, given all available flight information, can determine the date and time of a future plane crash.
2: A future plane crash?
1: Yes.
2: But why?
1: Victor King is going to fly to California within the next few days. As yet, he hasn't decided what flight he's taking.
2: Well, what has that got to do... Les!
1: Why not? What else can I fight back with? Maybe this whole experiment is crazy, but if the big brain can determine future plane crashes, and if one is due to occur within the next 5 days, I'm going to do my best to see to it that Victor King is on that plane.
2: Les, what you're doing is insane.
1: Maybe. Time will tell.
2: But you must listen to me. You've got to go to the university officials and make a clean breast of things. I'm sure that they'll...
1: There. The solution has been attained.
2: Let me see it. Flight 106, Universal Airlines, 4:30 p.m. New York to Los Angeles. Crash 631 near Canton, Ohio, February 24th.
1: February 24th. That's this Friday. And King wants to be in California Saturday for the races.
2: Lester, this information, it can't be right, can it?
1: It's the law of averages, Julia. Scientists, given all the facts, can work out an approximation of accidents. The big brain has the ability to pinpoint facts, calculate them to a degree beyond the human mind, and reach a definite conclusion.
2: You mean there's no question about it? Flight 106 will crash February 24th.
1: The big brain hasn't been wrong as yet. Though there's always a first time, of course.
2: But Les, if there's a possibility of that plane crashing, we've got to go to the airline and warn them.
1: If I went to them and told them, gentlemen, I believe that Flight 106 on February 24th is going to crash, what do you think they would say? They'd have me placed under mental observation.
2: But Les, if that plane crashes, killing innocent people, you'd never forgive yourself.
1: What's going to be, will be. I can't prevent that which is ordained to happen.
2: And you're going to try to see to it that Victor King is on Flight 106?
1: Yes. Come what may, I've got to make sure he's on that flight. Hello?
3: Hello, Professor. This is Victor King.
1: Yes, Mr. King.
3: It's already Wednesday afternoon. Why haven't I received the winners of Saturday's races at Santa Anita?
1: I'm afraid I can't have them for you until Friday afternoon, around 4.
3: Why not?
1: I've got to have last-minute scratches and other information to be able to calculate the winners.
3: Friday afternoon? That doesn't give me much time to get to Santa Anita.
1: Why don't I meet you at the airport Friday afternoon at 4 o'clock? There's a 4:30 plane to California. Flight 106. Get you there at midnight.
3: Flight 106, huh? It's 4:30. That sounds all right.
1: Then I'll meet you at the airport at 4 o'clock.
3: Good. I'll be expecting you.
1: Don't worry, King. I'll be there. There's the gate for Flight 106 straight ahead.
2: Lester, I wish you wouldn't go through with it. Won't you please go to the airline? Tell them that there's a chance 106 may crash.
1: I told you, Julia, they'd only think I was insane. Now, be quiet. There's King standing at the gate with his bodyguard.
0: Hello, Professor. Getting it rather fine, aren't you? It's already 4:25. The plane's ready to leave.
1: I was delayed by traffic. Here's the list of winners for tomorrow's races.
0: Good. Walk me to the plane. I want to talk to you.
1: All right.
0: Hey. Big race tomorrow. Citation isn't the winner?
1: That's right.
0: Oh, this is perfect. Perfect. All the big money will be on Citation. Will we clean up?
4: All passengers, please get aboard.
0: Sure thing, honey. Professor, I've got a little surprise for you and your girlfriend.
1: Surprise?
0: Yes, that's right. Me and Steve here are taking you with us. We're going to show you the time of your life.
1: Yes, sir. But we can't go. I have classes.
0: What are you talking about? This is Friday. We'll have you back by Monday. Now get aboard.
2: But we haven't any clothes.
0: Yes, you have. I brought along clothes for both of you. Everything's been taken care of. You two are going, and we have to carry you both.
1: No. No, I won't go.
0: Look, I want a great trouble to fix up this trip, and you're going. Get her on that plane, Steve.
1: But can't you understand?
2: Oh, don't put me down. I don't want to go.
1: Tell him to put her down. Come back. Julia.
0: Okay, stewardess. They're going aboard. Tell the pilot we're all set. Let's go.
2: What time is it?
1: Julia, stop asking me the time every minute. I just told you.
0: What's the matter with you two? Don't you like flying? You've been sitting on the edge of your seats ever since we took off.
5: Yeah, you think they were going to a funeral instead of California. And the best time they ever had.
2: Les, I can't stand this much longer. You've got to tell them. It's our only chance.
1: Tell them?
2: Yes.
1: Maybe you're right. King.
0: What is it, Professor?
1: Come a little closer. I've got something to tell you.
0: Sure. What is it?
1: This plane. It's going to crash at 6:31.
0: Crash? What are you talking about?
1: You heard me. The plane is going to crash.
0: I like a joke, but that's not funny.
2: It's not a joke. Can't you see that he's serious?
0: How do you know the plane is going to crash?
1: Same way I found out about the winners. The big brain.
0: If you aren't leveling with me, I'll... Yes, you are. You're scared, really scared. I'm getting scared, too. Why'd you let us in for this? You must have known before we got on this plane... Oh, I get it. You didn't figure on me taking you along.
1: Hey, boss, we've got to do something.
0: I'll settle with you two later. Come on, Steve.
1: What are you going to do?
0: You'll see. Have your gun ready, Steve. I'll make the pilot set us down, but fast.
1: Yeah, sure.
0: Here's where we take over.
5: Well, I'm sorry, sir, but passengers aren't allowed up here.
0: Steve.
5: A gun?
0: Yeah. Now listen, bright boy, you and your little playmate here are going to set this plane down, but fast.
5: What for?
0: Because I say so, and I don't argue. Land this plane.
5: Well, the nearest airfield's 20 minutes away, and it can't
0: Shut
5: take...
0: up. Set it down now. This minute. Make an emergency landing.
5: You must be out of your mind.
0: Steve, count to five. If he doesn't start putting down, give it to the co-pilot.
5: Right. 1, 2, 3, 4. Okay. You're calling it. Pete, give me a reading.
6: Speed, 240 mph. Altitude, 4,500.
5: As we come over this mountain, there's a large field. We'll try to set down on it.
6: Roger.
1: Don't let us stall, boss. We've got to get down.
0: Yeah. Come on, put this plane down.
5: Mister, if you want to take over, just say the word. Give me a reading, Pete.
6: Speed, 255 mph. Altitude, 2,000 feet.
5: It's getting dark fast. We better circle the field a couple of times.
0: Don't cycle, just land.
5: Pete, give it to the passengers over the PA.
6: Roger. We are now preparing to land. Passengers are asked to remain calm. Please fasten all safety belts.
5: You two guys better go back to your seats, fasten your belts. It's going to be a rough landing.
0: Yeah, if it's all the same to you, we'll stay right here, where we can keep an eye on you.
5: Suit yourself. You don't mind if Pete and me strap ourselves in, do you?
0: Cut the chatter and land.
5: Give me a reading, Pete.
6: Speed, 230 mph. Altitude, 800 feet.
5: Flaps down.
6: Flaps down.
5: Landing gear down.
6: Landing gear down.
5: Landing lights on.
6: Landing lights on.
5: Reading.
6: Speed. 180 miles. Altitude. 500 feet. Speed. 145. Altitude. 200 feet. Speed. 135, 115, 95, down, 80, 70. Bob, there's a drainage ditch across the field. Take her up.
5: Too late. Hang on.

0: Oh. Oh, my head.
1: Just lie quietly, Les.
0: Huh? Julia. Julia, where am I?
1: You're in a hospital.
0: Huh?
1: You've been unconscious almost 3 hours.
0: Oh.
1: But the doctor says you'll be up in a few days.
0: Why? The plane crash. Yes. Julia, are you all right?
1: I was just shaken up, nothing else.
0: Oh. Victor King. What about him?
1: King and his bodyguard, Steve, were killed.
0: Killed?
1: Yes. When the plane crashed, they were up front without safety belts.
0: Oh. Anybody else killed?
1: No, a half dozen were hurt, but they'll all live.
0: Huh. So King is dead?
1: Yes.
0: That means we're free, Julia. He was the only one knew about the big brain. The way I was getting those winners.
1: Yes, Les, we're free.
0: Strange. The big brain picked the winners. But it was wrong about the plane crash.
1: Wrong?
0: But yes. After all, the only reason the plane crashed was because King forced the pilot to make an emergency landing.
1: You're overlooking just one fact, Les.
0: What?
1: The plane crashed at 6:31 p.m. The exact moment that the big brain said it would. How do you explain that, Professor?

This is the mysterious traveler again. Yes, young Professor DeWitt had a good deal to ponder about while he recovered in the hospital. Would a plane crash have occurred if Victor King hadn't forced the pilot to make an emergency landing? Or was that the crash the big brain predicted? It's hard to say. But one thing is certain. Professor DeWitt, for some strange reason, has lost all scientific interest in the big brain. Oh, well, that reminds me of next week's story, The Dark Underworld. It's about a strange old man who lives half his life in the maze of sewers beneath the streets of Manhattan, and he discovers... Oh, you have to get off here. I'm sorry. I'm sure we'll meet again. I take this same train every week at this same time.

You have just heard The Mysterious Traveler, which is played by Maurice Tarplett. In the cast were Leon Janney, Marilyn Erskine, Santos Ortega, and John Marlin. Original music was composed and played by Al Finelli. This is Bob Emmerich speaking. All characters in our story were fictitious, and any resemblance to the names of actual persons was purely coincidental. This is the Mutual Broadcasting System.

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0: Good evening. This is Cowboy Bob. Welcome to Audio Theater for Wednesday, July 29th, 2026. This evening on Audio Theater, I present a Western quad play from the old-time radio series Gunsmoke. This evening's shows are entitled Bottle Man, Robin Hood, The Trial, and The Mistake. These shows aired back on the evenings of January 1st and 8th and March 12th and 19th, 1955, respectively. United States Marshal Matt Dillon brings law and order to the Old West momentarily. Enjoy this evening's presentation.
1: Gunsmoke, brought to you by L&M Filters. This is it. L&M is best, stands out from all the rest. Around Dodge City and in the territory on West, there's just one way to handle the killers and the spoilers, and that's with a U.S. Marshal and the smell of gun smoke.

0: Gunsmoke, starring William Conrad. The transcribed story of the violence that moved west with young America. And the story of a man who moved with it.
1: I'm that man. Matt Dillon, United States Marshal. The first man they look for and the last they want to meet. It's a chancy job, and it makes a man watchful and a little lonely.

0: What time's that stage supposed to be here, Chester?
1: Oh, sometime this afternoon, Doc. They ain't quite sure.
0: You mean they're not sure it'll come at all?
1: Now, that ain't what I said. I said they ain't sure when.
0: Oh. Well, I've heard of stages that don't come at all.
1: Gracious, you ain't very cheery today, Doc. Matter lose a couple of cash patients last night?
0: No, I didn't lose any patients last night. I lost $50 at Faro.
1: Ah, well, what's $50 to a rich man like you?
0: Oh, yes. Which, if you and everybody else paid your bills once in a while, I'd be a rich man.
1: Hey, there she comes, Doc.
0: Oh.
1: Golly, I hope Mr. Dillon's on it.
0: You mean you're waiting here and you don't even know he's coming?
1: He'll be there. And with Big Jim Kelly, too.
0: Kelly? Who's that?
1: Sake, you sure are ignorant, Doc.
0: Ignorant of what? Thieves and murderers and scallywags?
1: Big Jim Kelly is wanted for burning down a hotel in Wichita.
0: Yeah, arson.
1: Arson? No, Doc, I said he's wanted for burning down
0: never
1: a hotel.
0: Never mind. Oh, but there he is. He's coming. Hello, Matt.
1: He's all alone.
0: Maybe he shot him to save the price of the stage fare, Chester.
1: Oh, Doc, Mr. Dillon wouldn't do that.
2: Oh, Doc.
3: Chester.
0: How are you, Matt?
1: Hey, where's Big Jim Kelly, Mr. Dillon?
3: I don't know, Chester.
1: You didn't catch him?
3: Well, I got close enough to put salt on his tail, but he got away.
1: Well, how in the world did that happen?
3: Well, he outsmarted me, Chester. Well, what's new in Dodge, anyway?
1: Well, Doc lost $50 at Faro last night.
0: Oh, that's not new, Chester. Besides, it's perfectly legal.
1: Oh, you mean, has there been any trouble, huh? No, sir. It's been real quiet, Mr. Dillon. Except last night when Cassidy got beat up.
3: Cassidy? Now, who'd beat him up?
0: I hadn't heard of that, Chester. Why, Cassidy's the mildest mannered man I ever saw. Even in his cups. And he's been in his cups for 10 solid years now, that I know of.
3: What happened, Chester?
1: Oh, that gambler, Bill Clell. Oh, he come here since you left, Mr. Dillon. He brought a girl with him named Flora.
3: What about Clell and Cassidy?
1: Well, nobody's seen it, but Clell admits beating him up.
3: Well, why?
1: He says Cassidy walked up to him, tried to club him with a bottle.
0: Oh, I don't believe that. Cassidy wouldn't attack a wood fence.
3: Is he hurt much, Chester?
1: He don't look very good, but he'll be all right, Mr. Dillon.
0: Say, man, I don't believe this Clell. There's something wrong with his story.
3: Well, I'll go by there tonight and have a talk with him, Doc. But right now, let's go get something to eat, huh?

0: Al, do you see Clell anywhere, Chester?
1: No, sir, I don't. I guess he ain't come in yet tonight, Mr. Dillon.
0: Yeah. Look, you go get your beer. I'm going to go over and say hello to Kitty over there.
1: Okay, sir.
0: But you come tell me when he does come in, huh?
1: Yes, sir, I will.
0: Okay. Well, evening, Kitty.
2: Hello, Matt. I hear you came back empty-handed.
0: Oh? How did you know that?
2: Everybody knows it.
0: You know, and all the time I was thinking that nobody even knew I'd gone after a man.
2: It's hard to keep secrets and dodge, Matt. I've tried it myself.
0: Yeah. Well, there's one I'd like to uncover, Kitty. What was this man Clell doing beating up Cassidy last night?
2: Well, I heard it was Cassidy went after him.
0: Oh?
2: Took a bottle to him, they say.
0: Who says?
2: You're right. Nobody saw it. But the way Clell told it, he was just as surprised as anybody. I have to admit, I kind of believe him, Matt.
0: Oh, now, Kitty, you know Cassidy wouldn't attack anybody.
2: But don't get me wrong. I'm not standing up for Clell. In fact, I don't even like him.
0: Oh, what's wrong with him?
2: Well, he's no good. I can tell by the way he treats Flora. She's a real unhappy girl, Matt.
0: Well, that's no business of mine. But I don't like the idea of a poor, harmless drunk like Cassidy taking it from him. Hey,
2: there's Flora now. You want to meet her?
0: Huh? Oh, yeah. Yeah, sure.
2: Flora! Flora! Pretty little thing, isn't she?
0: Yeah, she is.
3: Hello, Kitty. Did you want me?
2: You got a minute, honey? I want you to meet Marshal Dillon.
3: Oh, are you the Marshal?
0: I'm pleased to know you, Flora. Won't you sit down?
3: Thanks. But I can't stay long. Mr. Clell will be in directly.
0: Uh-huh. You, work for Clell, Flora?
3: My job's to steer people over to his faro table and then try to keep them there. You know.
0: Yeah, yeah. How long have you known Clell?
3: All my life, I guess.
0: What?
3: Oh, he sort of adopted me when I was 5, when my mother died. I'm only 18 now, Marshal.
0: Well, that's mighty young. You look a little older than that.
3: I wish I was 10 years older.
0: Oh, why?
3: Then maybe I could get away from him somehow. Oh, please, don't tell him that.
0: No, no, no. Of course I won't.
3: He married me last year.
0: Oh?
3: Oh, there he is now. He just came in. I'd better go.
2: The tall man, Matt. The black derby.
0: Yeah, I see him. I thought he'd be older. He only looks about 35.
2: I'll be darned. There's Cassidy, too. Looks like he's following him.
0: Yeah, he is. And he's got a gun in his hand.
2: Cassidy's going to shoot him, Matt.
4: Can't even hold that gun steady with both hands, Cassidy.
5: I'm going to kill you, Clell.
0: Put that gun away, Cassidy.
4: I'll handle him. That's just about enough for you, Cassidy. Going to break every bone in your body.
0: All right, hold it, Clell. Stop kicking him.
4: Mister, stay out of this.
0: You kick him once more and you'll wake up in jail.
4: Jail? Why, who are you?
0: I'm the marshal here.
4: Well, then why don't you arrest Cassidy? Didn't you see him try to shoot me?
0: I saw him. Now, what's the trouble between you two?
4: Look, Marshal, I give you my word I never saw this drunken bum before in my life. Took a bottle to me last night. This time he's got a gun.
0: There must be something behind this, Clell. Cassidy's one of the most peaceful men in Dodge.
4: Well, I swear it. I never saw him before. I'll tell you one thing, Marshal. Next time I see him, I'm going to kill him.
0: Chester.
6: Yes, sir.
0: Cassidy's still out. Get him over to Doc's, will you? I'll come by there later.
6: Yes, sir, I'll do it, Mr.
0: Clell, if Cassidy tries to kill you, it's your right to protect yourself. But don't do it with your feet. Cassidy's friends might not like it. And I'm one of them.

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0: Come in, Matt.
1: Hello, Doc. Well, how you feeling, Cassidy?
2: I'm okay, Marshal.
0: Oh, you're so full of booze, you don't know how you feel, Cassidy. I told you, you've got two broken ribs.
2: That don't matter. I've had worse.
1: Cassidy, what are you after Clo for? Why did you try to shoot him tonight?
2: 13 years of hard drinking is lovely to think about. It's bad on the aim, Marshal. I had to hold that gun in both hands. He hit me before I get it off.
1: Why were you trying to shoot him?
2: I don't like his face. Doc, will you do something for me?
0: Sure, yes, Cassidy. What is it?
2: Make me sober.
0: What?
2: I mean real sober. Oh, I ain't gonna quit forever, but I want to get sober for a spell.
0: Well, I'm sorry, Cassidy. Medicine has no idea how to treat a man who drinks like you. No idea at all.
2: There's nothing you can do?
0: Nothing. If you want to get sober, you'll have to do it yourself.
2: How?
0: Stop drinking.
2: Okay, I'll do it. If Marshall will help me.
1: Me help you?
2: Lock me up in jail, Marshall, and don't let me out for about a week. I can't drink that way. You'll do it, won't you?
1: Well, ordinarily, I'd do anything I could to help you, Cassidy, but... No, not this time.
2: Why not?
1: Because you want to get sober so you can kill a man.
2: Then I'll do it without your help.
0: Oh, don't worry, Matt. He'll never stay sober long enough to do any harm. I never saw a man like him stop drinking yet.
2: You never saw a man had a reason like I have, Doc.
1: What is your reason, Cassidy?
2: I'll tell you later, Marshal. When you come to hang me.

0: Morning, Mr. Dillon.
1: Morning, Chester. Ah, where's the mail?
0: Well, it's in, but they ain't got it sorted out yet. I'll go back and get it later.
1: Okay.
0: You expecting something important?
1: No, nothing special, Chester, but you never know.
0: My. Sometimes I think we'd be better off if there wasn't no mail, no telegraphs, no trains, no stages, no nothing like that.
1: Well, I wish we had more. And maybe we could find out what happened to Cassidy. He's been missing a whole week now.
0: Oh, for heaven's sake, Mr. Dillon, I plumb forgot. That's the first thing I meant to tell you. Well, how could I forget that? I swear I must be getting old. It seems like every time I start...
1: Chester, what did you forget?
0: About Cassidy. I seen him in the street just now.
1: You did? Well, where is he? I want to talk to him.
0: He was leaning on that building right next door.
1: Drunk?
0: No, sir, he didn't look it. He looked plumb sober.
1: I'll go see if he's still there, will you?
0: Yes, sir. There he is. Cassidy! Hey, Cassidy! Come here a minute. He's coming, Mr. Dillon. Come on in, Cassidy. Martha wants to say hello.
2: I ain't got much time, Chester.
0: Well, you got a minute, ain't you?
1: Close the door, Chester.
2: What do you want, Marshal?
1: Ah, you had everybody worried, Cassidy. Where you been the past week, huh?
2: I've been out on the prairie, Marshal. There ain't no whiskey out there.
1: Oh, I see. Well, you look fine.
2: I ain't had a drop since I left dock that night.
1: How are your ribs?
2: Breathe hard, but that don't bother me.
1: Mm-hmm. I see that you got a gun in your belt.
2: I have. I can shoot it with one hand now.
1: Still after Clell, huh?
2: You can hang me later, Marshal. It don't matter. But right now, you can't do nothing but talk.
1: Why don't you tell me what this is all about, Cassidy? We're friends, aren't we?
2: You was always a friend to me, Marshal. And I don't like to cause you no trouble, but I can't help it this time. It's just gotta be.
1: Well, okay, Cassidy. You don't want me to help you, but I'm gonna do it anyway.
2: You can't help me.
1: Yes, I can. Now give me your gun.
2: No. No, Marshal. No, you got no right. Now, don't.
1: Give me the gun. There.
2: Buy me another one.
1: Chester.
0: Yes, sir.
1: Lock him up.
2: Lock me up? No, you can't do that. It ain't legal. I ain't done nothing.
1: To stop you from killing a man's plenty legal the way I look at it, Cassidy. All right, put him in his cage, Chester.
0: Come on, Cassidy, and don't you try nothing.
2: No, wait, now, you can't lock me up. Clell might get away.
0: You want me to carry you?
2: All right. All right, I'll tell you, Marshal. I'll tell you.
1: Leave him be, Chester. Well, go ahead, Cassidy. Tell me. Who is Clell?
2: 13 years ago, Marshal, down in New Orleans, Clell ran off with my wife.
1: He did? And then how come he claims that he doesn't know you?
2: He don't know me. I changed my name, and I only seen him once before. My wife told me she was leaving, and I watched them get on the riverboat. Clell, my wife, my little girl.
1: Your little girl?
2: Flora was only 5 then.
1: Flora? You mean Flora's your daughter?
2: She don't remember me. I don't want her ever to know that, now the way I am. Promise you won't tell her?
1: No, of course I won't. But Clell's married to Flora now. What happened to your wife?
2: Yeah, they got married, but later I heard she ran off. She had to get away from him. I think she's dead, Marshal. I think she killed herself.
1: Look, Cassidy, shooting Clell isn't going to help anything now.
2: I ain't going to kill him because of me, Marshal. I'm doing it for Flora. Yeah, I can tell. She wants to get away from him, too.
1: Yeah, I know she does.
2: I'm going to do it, Marshal. I don't mind hanging. I'm going to help Flora.
1: Clell's done a lot to you, Cassidy, but there's nothing in the world I know of that justifies murder.
2: I don't hold with killing people either, Marshal, but I'm going
1: to
2: do it.
1: Cassidy, listen to me. If I get Flora away from Clell, would you be satisfied?
2: How are you going to do that?
1: Will you leave him alone if I do?
2: I told you it's for Flora I'm thinking about. The other thing, that's too long past. I buried that in 1,000 whiskey bottles, Marshal.
1: Okay, I'll see what I can do. Do you have any money, Cassidy?
2: If I didn't work down then, I couldn't drink.
1: How much have you got?
2: No, About $50.
1: All right, give it to me.
2: What?
1: I said give it to me.
2: Oh. Well, here it is, Marshal. That's all I got.
1: It's enough. Now, look, I want you to lay low, Cassidy. Stay out of sight for a while. Will you do that?
2: I'll do it. But I'll be watching. This better not take too long, Marshal.
1: Chester.
0: Yes, sir?
1: Go find Kitty, will you? Tell her to get Flora over to her room and be sure that Clell doesn't know where she is.
0: Okay, Mr. Dillon.
1: Tell Kitty I'll meet him there in about an hour. Oh, and you better hang around outside somewhere, huh? In case Clell gets interested and shows up.

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0: She's here, Matt. Come on in.
1: Oh, thanks, Kitty. Ah, hello, Flora.
0: Is there something wrong, Marshall?
1: Yes, I think so.
0: I told you, Kitty. I knew there was...
2: Now, Flora, don't get upset. Whatever it is, I'm sure the Marshal isn't after you. Give him a chance to explain.
0: Is it about Mr. Clell, Marshal?
1: It's about you, Flora.
0: But I haven't done anything.
1: No, you haven't done anything, Flora, but I'm going to help you do something.
0: I don't understand.
1: Tell me, if you were alone, free from Clell, where would you go?
0: Oh, I tried to run away before, but he caught me. He beat me something terrible.
1: Well, he won't catch you this time, Flora. Now, where do you want to go? Can you find a job in St. Louis?
0: I'd like to go to New Orleans. Mr. Clell says I was born there. I'm sure I could find something to do there. I always wanted to go.
1: Okay, here's $100, Flora. Now, that'll get you to New Orleans and keep you till you find work.
0: $100? Oh, Marshal, I can't take that.
1: Yes, you can. Now, go on, take it.
0: Why are you giving it to me?
1: Well, you're young. You still got a life ahead of you. That's reason enough.
0: It's no use, Marshal. Mr. Clell had never let me go.
1: Where is Clell now?
0: At the Long Branch gambling. He'll be expecting me there soon.
1: All right, then you'll have to hurry. There's a train out at 1 o'clock. That'll only give you about a half hour.
0: But I can't go like this. What about my things?
1: Go get what you need. Kitty will help you.
2: Sure, I will. Come on, Flora.
0: But if Mr. Clell finds
1: me... I'll be at the depot. If Clell does find you, it won't do him any good. I'll see that you get on that train alone, Flora.

0: Gracie, she better hurry, Mr. Dillon. Santa Fe's about to leave.
1: Kitty will see that she gets here, Chester. Don't worry.
0: Yes, sir. Hey, I thought you told Cassidy to lay low.
1: I did. What? And now what's he up to?
0: Guess he wants to talk to you.
1: What are you doing here, Cassidy?
2: I know what you're doing, Marshal. I figured it all out. Especially when I seen Flora and Kitty going back to her room. They're on the way down here now.
1: I thought you didn't want Flora to know about you.
2: I don't, Marshal. I'm going to stand over there by the building. I only want to see her leave. It'll be the last
1: time. There they come. You better get going.
2: I'm going.
0: Oh, that poor fellow.
3: Come on, Marshal.
1: Take Flora's bag, will you, Chester, and throw it on the train for her.
0: Sure. Here, give me your bag, Flora. I'll take care of it for you.
3: Thanks, Chester.
0: Now, I'll go find you a seat.
3: Well, that would never make it, Matt.
1: Oh, you barely did. Now, Flora, we'll say goodbye here. You better follow Chester.
3: Goodbye, Marshal. I don't know why you're doing this, but... Well... I just can't seem to say anything.
1: You don't have to. Good luck.
3: Goodbye, honey. I'm awful happy for you. You'll make out fine. I know you will.
4: I kind of hate to leave you, Kitty.
3: You get going. Train's about to leave. Go on now.
4: All right. Goodbye.
1: Goodbye.
3: You're a good girl, Matt.
1: Yeah, she is.
3: I'm kind of wondering myself why you're doing this.
1: Well, I'll tell you, Kitty.
3: You're about to leave.
1: Oh, she'll make it.
3: What about Chester? He's still in the car there.
1: Oh, it doesn't matter. He's always wanted to go to St. Louis, ain't he?
3: Matt, look. What? It's Clell. He's after her.
1: Hey, you stay here, Kitty.
3: Yeah, hurry, Matt.
5: Flora, don't you get on that train!
1: You all right, Flora?
4: He's dead, Marshal.
1: Get on the train, Flora.
4: But I can't.
1: Come on, hurry. Go on, move.
0: They shot him, Mr. Dillon. I seen him through the train window.
1: Yeah, I saw him, Chester. Now, here he comes now. Watch him.
0: Yes, sir.
2: I killed him. I killed him, Marshal. Here's my gun. Take it.
1: I should have locked this gun up. You went back to the office for it, didn't you?
2: I thought something would go wrong, and it almost did, too.
1: I'd have stopped him, Cassidy.
2: You wouldn't have killed him, Marshal. He can't ever follow her now.
1: You're under arrest, Cassidy.
2: You can hang me. I don't care. Only one thing, Marshal.
1: Yeah, I know. Chester, I'll lock him up. You go buy him a bottle, will you? He's been sober long enough.
2: No, Marshal. That's what I was going to say. I kind of like it this way. I ain't feeling sorry for myself no more. I'm through drinking the rest of my life. However long that's going to be.
1: Cassidy.
2: Yeah?
1: Nothing. All right, come on. Walk ahead of me.

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Gunsmoke, brought to you by L&M Filters. This is it. L&M is best, stands out from all the rest. Around Dodge City and in the territory on West, there's just one way to handle the killers and the spoilers, and that's with a U.S. Marshal and the smell of gun smoke.

0: Gunsmoke, starring William Conrad. The transcribed story of the violence that moved west with young America. And the story of a man who moved with it.
1: I'm that man. Matt Dillon, United States Marshal. The first man they look for and the last they want to meet. It's a chancy job, and it makes a man watchful and a little lonely.

0: They're getting off stage already, Mr. Dillon. There's Miss Kitty. She got down first.
1: That's over an hour late. I wonder what held them up.
0: Oh, sometimes them drivers just won't bother to hurry. They can be awful stubborn.
1: Well, anyway, it got here.
0: Sure hope Miss Kitty enjoyed her visit in Ellsworth. She looks fine, don't she?
1: Who's that she's talking to, Mr. Botkin?
0: I didn't know he'd been out of town, Mr. Dillon.
1: Now, that's why the bank's been closed, Chester. Mr. Botkin won't trust anybody running it if he isn't around.
0: Now, hello, Miss Kitty.
2: Hello, Chester. Hello, Mac.
1: Well, did you have a good trip, Kitty?
2: Well, you're here.
1: Hello, Mr. Botkin.
3: Marshal, we were held up and robbed.
0: What?
1: Held up?
2: Back at Rocky Ford, Matt. Lone bandit. He took the box and he robbed Mr. Botkin here.
3: Took everything I had, over $300 in cash.
1: Anybody hurt?
2: The shotgun rider didn't think they were carrying enough in the treasure box to be worth fighting for. Guess he didn't care what happened to the passengers.
1: Well, how much was in the box?
2: Only about $500, the driver said.
1: Well, what about the two other passengers and you, Kitty? Didn't he rob you?
2: He didn't take a thing of mine.
3: He singled me out, Marshal. Must have known I'm a banker.
2: Maybe Mr. Botkin put his coat on the ground, and then everybody had to throw everything they were carrying onto it, but all he took was what Mr. Botkin had.
3: I don't understand it at all, Marshal.
2: He bowed to me, Matt. You should have seen him. Real gentlemanlike.
1: Any idea who it was?
2: No.
3: He never spoke at all, Marshal. He used his six gun to tell us what to do.
1: What, did you ever see him before?
2: You couldn't see him. He was wearing a flour sack over his head with eye holes cut in it. And the rest of him was covered with a long linen duster. He's real clever, that bandit.
1: Well, there must be something. What kind of a horse was he riding?
2: I never even looked at
3: him. I did. And it was a mighty poor horse, too. It was a bay gelding, Marshal, with four white stockings and a blaze.
1: Okay, we'll look for it as soon as I talk to the others.
3: There's something strange about this business, Marshal. Why should I be the only passenger he robbed?
1: Well, if I can find him, I'd like to ask him that myself, Mr. Botkin. Neither the driver, nor the shotgun messenger, nor the other two passengers, who turned out to be a couple of homesteaders, could give us any more information on the bandit.

0: What?
1: Hey, look at that brand.
0: What? That's old man Miller's Lazy Am.
1: That's Miller's horse, not the outlaw's. Nobody but a fool would ride a crowbait like that to hold up a stage, and this man's no fool.
0: Well, but everybody saw him on this horse.
1: He borrowed him, Chester, just long enough for the holdup. That way nobody saw his real mount.
0: Well, now, ain't that smart? He head out that way?
1: Yeah. Toward the river. Hell, I'm not even going to follow him.
0: You're not?
1: Now, once he hits the river, he'll swim downstream to a cattle crossing, and his tracks will be lost. And he's got about a 4-hour start on us anyway.
0: Mm. Looks like he's going to get clean away, don't it?
1: Chester.
0: Hmm?
1: Did you ever hear of Teddy Blue Fisher?
0: Teddy Blue Fisher?
1: Yeah.
0: No, sir, I ain't.
1: Well, he's got quite a reputation. I'm surprised you never heard of him.
0: Why, what's he so famous for?
1: For robbing the rich and sparing the poor. And for being quite a gentleman about the whole business. Nobody's been able to get enough evidence to charge him with anything that'd hold up in court.
0: Why not?
1: Well, like today. We haven't got anything on him.
0: Well, maybe it wasn't him, Mr. Dillon.
1: I'm only guessing, Chester, but it was Fisher or somebody who works like him. He held up the stage, took the box, and robbed the only rich man on it. And, of course, he wouldn't take anything from a lady.
0: By gracious, if I went to the trouble to stop a stage, I'd take everything. He don't sound so smart after all.
1: Now, that's part of his game, Chester. Everybody in the country will soon hear about him, and there won't be a poor family anywhere that won't hide him and feed him and give him anything he needs.
0: He's got them all standing up for him, you mean, huh?
1: Yeah, that's the way it works.
0: You know something, Mr. Dillon?
1: What?
0: He sounds kind of like that green Indian they had over in one of them foreign lands one time.
1: What?
0: You know, Robin Hood. You remember him?
1: Robin Hood, Chester, and he wasn't an Indian. Yeah, but you're right. Teddy Blue Fisher works exactly the same way. Yeah, and outside of pure luck, I don't know how I'm going to stop him.

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1: This is it, L&M filters.
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1: Miracle tip, much more flavor.
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1: It's the best.
0: Yes, L&M is best. Stands out from all the rest. 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
4: It's America's best filter cigarette.

0: Matt. Just him.
1: Hello, Doc.
2: Ah, Doc, you look different. What have you done to yourself?
0: I had a haircut.
2: Oh, that's it.
0: Wouldn't hurt either of you to get a haircut now and then.
1: Well, I can't afford it. Not at no 25 cents a throw.
2: Well, it's all right for you, Doc. You need it. Nobody wants a shaggy medicine man cutting them open.
0: Oh, medicine. Oh, well. Well, what about you? I suppose the dignity of the law served best by a couple of molting prairie chickens.
2: Chester.
1: Yes, sir?
2: Take out your gun and shoot him.
1: Yes, sir. Hold still, Doc.
0: Go ahead, shoot. Nothing will happen to you. Not around here, it won't. You'll go free as a bird. You can run around like Teddy Blue Fisher and hold up stages and everything. No trouble at all. Not from the law.
2: Wait a minute, Doc. Who told you about Teddy Blue Fisher?
0: Teeters did. At the barbershop. He said everybody knows about him now.
2: Oh, I expected that, but you got more to tell me, Doc, so go ahead.
0: Well, I don't know.

0: Why bother, but since I'm already here, I guess I might as well.
1: Well?
0: Well, Fisher got a haircut just before I did, man.
1: He did? Are you sure?
0: He told Teeters who he was.
1: Well, he's not wasting any time. What else did he tell Teeters?
0: But said he was going to stay here and gamble for a few days. He's over at the Long Branch starting now.
1: Now he's got $800 for a stake.
0: Well, you can't prove where he got it, can you?
1: No, but there's something I can do.
0: What's that?
1: Look, Doc, his whole game's based on stealing from the rich. If I can stop it, maybe I can show him up for what he is.
0: Well, you mean you think he's a fake?
1: Now, did you ever hear of any outlaw admit he's nothing but a common thief? And a thief will steal from anybody, Doc, rich or poor, if he has to.
0: Well, how are you going to stop him, man?
1: Well, for one thing, I'm going to put 2 shotgun men on every stage that goes out of here. Men that'll shoot.
0: Ah, that's a good idea. That's a good idea. Oh. But I hear Fisher's quite a gunman himself.
1: Yeah, I know, Doc. Now, I'd throw him in jail without evidence, but it'd only make him a martyr, and people would think more of him than ever. Now, I got to outsmart him somehow.
0: If you can.
1: Yeah. Yeah, if I can.

0: Hello, Kitty. Say, Kitty.
1: Hmm?
0: I heard that Teddy Blue Fisher was in here.
1: Oh, he just left. Said he'd be back in a minute. He's quite a fellow, Matt.
0: Yeah, he sure is.
1: Did you hear what he did?
0: No, what?
1: He broke the Faro Bank. Won over $1,000.
0: Well, that won't help.
1: What do you mean?
0: Well, all the money he's got now, he won't have to work at his usual trade. He can loaf around for a long time.
1: No harm in that, is there?
0: Well, that makes the law look pretty foolish, Kitty. And besides, he's got to be in action before I can stop him.
1: You still think he held up the stage, don't you?
0: Well, that's his way of doing things.
1: You gonna run him out of town, Matt?
0: I'd sure like to.
1: Well, now's your chance. Here he comes.
2: Buy her that drink now, Miss Kitty.
1: Well, there's a man here who wants to meet you first.
2: How do you do, sir? I'm Teddy Blue Fisher.
0: I'm Matt Dillon.
2: Pleasure's mine, sir.
0: That's right. The pleasure's all yours.
2: Coming from anyone else, I'd take that real bad. But I can understand your feeling,
0: Bart. And we know where we stand, don't we?
2: And it's too bad. I would like to be friends.
0: You know, you're a thief, Fisher, and you're probably a murderer to boot.
2: That's a lie. I never shot a man in my life unless he tried to shoot me.
0: To kill a man who's trying to protect his property is murder, the way I figure it.
2: Well, I'm not going to argue with you, Marshal.
0: No, I didn't think you'd be dumb enough to. That'd be admitting what you are, wouldn't it?
2: People talk, make up stories. I have never done anything wrong.
0: How long are you planning on staying in Dodge?
2: Well, Marshal, I never plan. But I'm living pretty well in Dodge. I kind of like it.
0: Yeah, so I hear.
2: Only trouble right now is finding somebody willing to buck me gambling. My luck's been showing too much.
0: Well, I'm sure you'll find somebody, Fisher.
2: I thank you kindly, Marshal. I hope to. That reminds me, I want to talk to a man over there about it. Miss Kitty, if you'll excuse me, I'll be right back.
1: Sure.
2: Oh, I'll buy you a drink, too, Marshal. No? Then some other time.
0: Kitty.
1: Huh?
0: I want you to do something for me.
1: Yeah?
0: You know Vint Butler?
1: Of course.
0: Okay, now, when you're talking to Fisher, tell him you think maybe Vint will buck him at Faro. Tell him Vint's the one man in Dodge who's got the bankroll and who's enough of a gambler to try it.
1: Well, Matt, you know since Vint went straight, he's barely made enough to live on.
0: Well, don't tell Fisher that.
1: Well, I don't understand it, but I'll do it.
0: Thanks, Kitty. I'll have Vint here in about a half hour.

0: Marshal Dillon.
1: It's okay, Vint.
0: Now, Marshal, I ain't done a thing.
1: Now, don't start shaking, Vint.
0: No, it ain't that. You surprised me.
1: Well, I think I'm going to surprise you more. But let's go inside, huh?
0: Sure. Come on in.
1: Vint, you remember what happened a year ago?
0: I sure do. But, Marshal, I kept my word. I swear I had.
1: Well, as far as I know, you have, Vint.
0: Good, you had me worried there.
1: You remember I told you that if you went straight and quit dealing crooked, I'd give you a chance?
0: You could have put me in jail the way things were, Marshal.
1: Now, you're the most accomplished man with cards I ever saw, Vint.
0: No, not anymore. I'm no better than any other man now.
1: Tell me something. You know how to win dealing faro?
0: Oh, I used to take them something fierce at faro. It was slaughter.
1: How much money you got, Vint?
0: A couple of hundred. Why?
1: Is that enough for you to take about 2,000 off a man?
0: 2,000?
1: Dealing crooked.
0: You been drinking or something, Marshal?
1: I'm asking a favor of you, Vint.
0: Well, you really mean it, don't you?
1: Teddy Blue Fisher.
0: What?
1: Kitty's setting him up for you at the Long Branch right now. You go down there and take him. And when you've done it, you come back to my office. I'll be waiting for you.

0: near midnight, Mr. Dillon.
1: Yeah, vent must be rusty.
0: Maybe he's taking his time so as to get the full pleasure out of it.
1: Well, he better take his time. If Fisher catches on to him, there's going to be trouble.
0: Want me to go over and see what's happening?
1: No, we better stay out of there, Chester, both of us.
0: Yes, sir. Here comes somebody. Hey, it's Vint. How'd you make out, Vint?
2: Like a bear in spring, Chester. But, Marshal, you said a couple of $1,000. He had near $2,500 on him. There it is.
1: Yeah, that's a lot of money, isn't it?
2: Oh, I've fleeced men for more than that in my time.
1: I never saw a crook yet that didn't like to brag about it.
2: Now, Marshal, you made me a crook.
1: Now, that wasn't too hard, though, was it, Vince? But you did fine.
2: What are you going to do with all that money?
1: Well, I'm going to see that you get some of it, Vince, when the time comes. Because you've earned it.
2: It's none of my business, Marshal, but I'd sure like to know what this is all about.
1: Well, Fisher's broke now, Vince. His vacation's over. He's got to go back to work.
2: Robbing rich people, huh?
1: Yeah, if he can.
2: I don't envy you trying to catch him, Marshal. From what I hear, most everybody in the country's on his side already. They'll make it awful hard for you.
1: Sure. But I'm a gambler, too, Vint.

0: By gracious, if I owned a bank, I'd want it busier than this, Mr. Dillon.
1: Well, I wouldn't worry about Mr. Bodkin, Chester. He makes money even when it's closed. Oh, wait here, will you? I won't be long.
0: Okay, sir.
2: Oh, hello, Marshal. Come in, come in.
1: You wanted to see me, Mr. Bodkin?
2: Well, I couldn't get away to come tell you, Marshal. I thought you'd like to know right away.
1: Oh, know what?
2: Well, I rode out to Emmett Bauer's main ranch this morning. Wanted an appraisal on some new barns he's putting up.
1: Yeah?
2: And I took two men with me, Marshal. Clint Jones and Jeff Roberts.
1: Now, they're good men.
2: You bet they are. That same bandit, Marshal, with the flour sack and linen duster, tried to surprise us at Twin Grove.
1: Well, what happened?
2: Well, he put a couple of rifle shots near us from about a quarter mile away. Thought we'd stop and give up, I guess. But the boys went right after him.
1: Did they get him?
2: No, he ran. He's got an awful fast horse, Marshal. They couldn't get close enough to even identify him.
1: Well, that's his third attempt at a holdup this week. And his wildest.
2: So what are you going to do?
1: Well, he comes to town most every day, Mr. Bodkin. The next time he rides out, I'm going to be following him. I think he's through trying to rob people who are ready for him and who'll fight.

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0: Mid-afternoon, Teddy Blue Fisher rode into Dodge. He stood around the plaza for a couple of hours, watched the stage pull out for Abilene with its two professionals riding shotgun, and then suddenly seeming to make up his mind, he mounted his horse and rode slowly out of town. Shortly after, Chester and I were on his trail. About 10 miles north, he stopped at a clump of elder and waited for dusk. And then rode on another couple of miles to the house of a homesteader called Charlie Bowen. It was dark when he went inside, and Chester and I got down and crept up to the place on foot.
1: What do you think he's doing here, Mr. Dillon?
0: We'll find out.
1: Maybe they're feeding him. He's been to doggone broke all week.
0: Yeah, maybe. Now, hold up a minute, Chester.
1: What is it?
0: You see where he tied his horse?
1: Yes, sir. He's over behind that wagon.
0: Well, we'll just make real sure of Teddy Blue Fisher. You go over there and unsaddle his horse, Chester, and then slip his bridle off.
1: Yes.
0: But don't scare the horse into making a lot of noise.
1: Well, I'll lead him off a little before I turn him loose, Mr. Dillon.
0: Good. I'll be up by the window nearest the door there.
1: All right, sir.
2: I'd known you was coming, Mr. Fisher. My wife could have fixed a couple of chickens. This is quite an honor, meeting you.
3: There's a little cold pork out in the cellar, and I got a jar of spiced apples left. How's that sound?
4: Why, that sounds fine, ma'am. Just fine. You folks doing pretty well out here, aren't you?
3: Well, we got no complaint. The Lord's been good to us.
2: Yeah, but we've been doing better than most homesteaders.
4: Yeah, that's what I thought.
2: You did?
4: Oh, I've rid by here a couple of times lately. And I can see you got yourself a nice house, some stock. Most folks got nothing but a patch of corn, a sod hut.
3: It's a shame, ain't it, the way people have to live.
2: Yeah, well, that's why we kind of stand behind a man like you, Mr. Fisher. Now, I ain't saying nothing, but you take a big banker like old Botkin. Why, he's got more money than he knows what to do with. It don't hurt him none to lose a little of it now and then.
4: Why, that's true. Of course, bankers don't have all the money in the world.
3: They don't have none of ours. And they never will.
4: You don't believe in banks, ma'am?
3: No, sir. I wouldn't put a penny in them.
4: That's right smart of you.
2: Yeah, well, she's like that, Mr. Fisher. She always said our money ought to be right where we could lay our hands on it whenever we want.
4: Why, of course. But some of that depends on how much you've got.
2: Well, we've been saving all our lives. Must have near, $800 now.
1: What you doing, Mr. Dillon?
0: Talking money, Chester.
4: Where do you
0: Quiet
4: keep
0: now.
4: That $800, man?
2: It's hid.
4: Where?
2: Well, it wouldn't be right to tell nobody, Mr. Fisher. It's a secret.
4: You can tell me.
2: Oh, no. We can't tell nobody at all.
4: Yes, you can.
2: Mr. Fisher, what are you doing? What's the gun for?
4: I just want to know where you keep that money.
3: Oh, you're not going to rob us. Oh, we're poor.
4: I've robbed poor people before this.
3: No. No, you haven't.
4: Don't be fools. Now show me that money.
2: You're a fake, Mr. Fisher. You're a liar.
4: Sure. But nobody will ever find it out. I'm going to kill the both of you.
3: No.
4: But you can live a little longer. Just show me where that money is.
3: Don't tell him, Charlie.
2: I won't. He ain't gonna rob us.
4: I got to kill you anyways now.
0: I'm going in just to stay back.
4: Yes, sir. Now, where do you...
0: All right, hold it, Fisher. Don't touch that gun or I'll bust your other arm.
3: Marshal, he was gonna shoot us. He was gonna kill us.
5: Nina, what's the matter with you? I was joking. Marshal, you had no cause to shoot me.
0: You're lucky I didn't kill you.
2: You should have, Marshal. He's nothing but a murderer and a dirty common thief.
0: I'd rather have him in jail, Bowen, than on public
5: Look,
0: trial.
5: Look, this was a joke. I was just fooling, I tell you. I never harm people like you, and you know it.
2: I don't hardly know it.
0: It's all over, Fisher. You're finished. Maybe some other Robin Hoods like you will be finished, too, when people hear what you like when you think nobody's watching. Chester, go tie up his arm. He's too valuable now to bleed to death.

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0: 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Remember, listen again next week for another transcribed story of the Western Frontier when Marshal Matt Dillon, Chester Proudfoot, Doc, and Kitty, together with all the other hard-living citizens of Dodge, will be with you once more. It's America growing west in the 1870s. It's drama. It's Gunsmoke. 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

Gunsmoke, brought to you by L&M Filters. This is it. L&M is best, stands out from all the rest. Around Dodge City and in the territory on West, there's just one way to handle the killers and the spoilers, and that's with a U.S. Marshal and the smell of gun smoke.

0: Gunsmoke, starring William Conrad. The transcribed story of the violence that moved west with young America. And the story of a man who moved with it.
1: I'm that man. Matt Dillon, United States Marshal. The first man they look for and the last they want to meet. It's a chancy job, and it makes a man watchful and a little lonely.

0: me right in.
1: Oh, well, thank you.
2: How are you, Doc?
1: Fine. What are you doing out there, man? Watering the prisoners?
2: I haven't got any prisoners.
1: Oh, well, then you're falling down on the job. Offhand, I can think of a dozen men around Dodge that ought to be in jail.
2: Well, why don't you give me a list, Doc? I'm going to need somebody to bring to trial next week.
1: That's so? What do you mean?
2: Well, there's a new circuit court judge coming. He's going to be disappointed if there's nothing for him to do.
1: A new judge?
2: Mm-hmm.
1: What happened to Judge Brookings?
2: Oh, he needed help, I guess. After all, he has to cover about the whole of western Kansas.
1: Well, who is this new man? What's his name?
2: I love the name of Judge Stokes. That's all I know about him.
1: Oh. Well, I hope he's a good one. I've seen some remarkably unlearned judges in my time.
2: Oh, it's not an easy job, Doc. And out here, it doesn't pay enough to make it worthwhile to most men. Judge Brookings could probably do twice as well back east.
1: Yes, and so could I, Matt.
2: Yeah, I know, Doc. But then you wouldn't have anything to complain about. You'd shrivel up and die if that happened.
1: Well, at least I wouldn't go to the pauper's grave I'm headed for now.
2: Lend me $100, will you, Doc?
1: I'll lend you $100.
3: Go on in, Homer. Oh, Mr. Dillon. Doc.
1: All right, Chester.
2: Well, who's this you got, Chester?
3: This is Homer Tisdale, Mr. Dillon. There's a complaint against him.
2: A complaint?
3: Yes, sir. You know Van Walcott, who's taking over that little store next to stage office?
2: Yeah, I know him.
3: Well, sir, he's coming over here in a few minutes. He claims Homer was trying to rob him.
2: Oh?
3: I figured it'd be best to settle the thing right here with you.
2: Were you trying to rob him, Homer?
4: Yes, sir.
2: With a gun or what?
4: No, sir. I got no gun.
2: Ah. You were trying to steal something out of his store, is that it?
4: Yes, sir.
2: Where are you from, Homer? I haven't seen you in Dodge before.
4: No, sir. I've been homesteading in the Saline River. I got starved out. I had to quit.
2: Mm-hmm.
4: Didn't have no luck at all.
2: Well, you sure don't look as though you'd been eating very regular.
4: No, sir, ain't.
5: Well, you got him here.
3: Yes, I got him here, Walker.
5: Dirty little thief. Marshal, I want to sign a complaint against this man.
2: Mr. Walcott, you've been in Dodge about a month now, haven't you?
5: What's that got to do with it?
2: Well, back east, I guess they're a little more formal, the way they handle things. Now, why don't you just tell me what happened, huh?
5: Well, I was next door at the stage office talking to Jay Buford. We heard a crash over to my store, something falling. So we run out, and there he was. We caught him red-handed, Marshal.
2: Caught him doing what?
5: Stealing, that's what.
2: Well, you haven't told me what he stole.
5: He had a whole handful of potatoes, Marshal. The man's a thief, and he belongs in jail.
2: Is this true, Homer? Is that what happened?
4: Yes, sir, Marshal. It's true. I was hungry. I seen them potatoes. I thought he wouldn't miss a couple. I could pay him back later.
5: A man who steals belongs in jail.
2: He shouldn't have done it, Walcott. I admit that.
5: Then throw him in jail.
2: I can't do that.
5: Why?
2: Well, for one thing, Chester and I have got to ride up to Fort Larned for a few days. There wouldn't be anybody here to watch him or feed him.
5: Leave him some water. It's all he needs.
2: Chester.
3: Yes, sir?
2: Take Homer over to the Long Branch, will you? Maybe Sam Noonan can put him to work sweeping out or washing glasses or something. Huh?
5: Now, look here, Marshal. You ain't going to make a fool of me.
2: Get going, Chester.
3: Come on, Homer.
5: Now, look, Marshal, I'm telling you...
2: Mr. Walcott... Why don't you go back to your store, Maybe somebody's found a few pennies and wants to buy that handful of potatoes.

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0: Doc was right. There probably were a dozen men around Dodge that should have been in jail. But if the law was going to start locking up men like Homer Tisdale, I figured they wouldn't need me to handle the job. At least that's what I thought on the way to Fort Larned. It was 4 days later when we got back, and I found out different. We were riding up Front Street, past the stage office, when Jay Buford, the stage company manager, and Van Walcott spotted us and started yelling. I had Chester take my horse while I got down and went over to see what they wanted.
1: You came back just in time, Marshal.
2: If he'd done what I said, it wouldn't have happened.
1: I was just telling Walcott if you didn't get back today, we'd have to do something ourselves.
0: What's the trouble, Buford?
1: Murder. Murder and robbery, Marshal.
2: Right there in the stage office. Charlie Reynolds is dead and $10,000 is gone. Happened this morning.
0: Hold up.
2: It was about 8 o'clock, Marshal. And I just opened up my store and gone into the stage office to say good morning to Jay. He was standing there talking to Charlie Reynolds, and I no sooner got inside than the voice out back yelled at us to throw up our hands.
1: We did, too.
2: And then this gunman come forward wearing a mask. Knew right where the money was, too.
1: I had it in the treasure box waiting for the stage to go north, Marshal.
2: He opened it up. It was all bills. And he scooped them out into his pocket, and then he stood there, Marshal. And he told us not to try to follow him. And then before he could even move, he pulled the trigger on poor old Charlie Reynolds and killed him.
1: Just like that, no reason at all.
0: You didn't follow him, he got away.
1: Who's going to follow a killer like that? We ain't crazy.
0: Any idea who it was?
1: You bet we do.
0: Who?
1: That mask didn't hide nothing.
0: Well, who was it?
2: Homer Tisdale.
0: What?
1: Plain as day, even if he hadn't spoke.
2: Homer ain't so meek as he looks, Marshal. He's a killer, that's what he is. All that other's just pretending. You should have put him in jail first off.
0: Any idea where he is?
2: Must be halfway to Texas by now. But you better find him, Marshal.
0: Yeah.

0: Well, that Homer's a mighty cool one if he's still in Dodge, Mr. Dillon.
1: Well, maybe he hasn't heard about it yet, Chester.
0: You don't think he did it, do you?
1: We'll ask him if he's in here.
0: There he is, sweeping out back them tables.
2: Oh, hello, Marshal. Chester.
0: Hello, Homer.
2: Feller's looking for a drink. It ain't 10 o'clock yet.
1: Homer, how long have you been here?
2: Well, coming to work about 8:30, Marshal. Why?
1: Where were you before that?
2: Out back. Sam lets me sleep in the shed he's got out there.
1: Homer, can you prove that you were out there at 8 o'clock? Did anybody see you?
2: No. Nobody ever comes out there. Why, Marshal?
1: Now, the stage office was robbed this morning. A man was shot and killed. Jay Buford and Van Walcott witnessed it. They say you did it.
2: Me?
1: They're willing to swear to it.
2: Well, I didn't rob him. I didn't kill nobody. I wouldn't do nothing like that, Marshal. You don't believe him, do you?
1: It doesn't matter what I believe, Homer. But there are two witnesses, and you haven't even got an alibi.
2: Well, Marshal, I was right out back there. I was eating a little bread and some bacon a feller gave me.
1: Homer, will you promise me something?
2: Why, sure, Marshal. What?
1: That you won't leave Dodge.
2: Oh, well, I'm in bad trouble, ain't I?
1: Yeah.
2: Well, I won't run, I promise.
1: Three days later, Judge Stokes Circuit brought him to Dodge. I went over and talked to him about Homer Tisdale. But it was like talking into a rain barrel, or rather a whiskey barrel. The judge seemed to have more interest in corn liquor than in the law. And all I could get out of him was that a jury would have to decide the case. So the following Monday morning, court was opened in an old dance hall across the railroad tracks. A jury was sworn in, and Judge Stokes took over. First, he put Van Walcott on the stand, then Jay Buford. Chester and I sat with Homer and watched.
2: Hey, Marshal, there's something I don't understand.
1: What, Homer?
2: Well, this judge, he's been talking to Walcott about me, and now he's going to talk to Buford?
1: Yeah.
2: Well, ain't he going to ask me nothing?
1: Oh, sure, he'll put you on the stand, but you'll have your own lawyer to help you.
2: Well, what?
1: That man sitting right over there. He's the lawyer the judge appointed to defend you.
2: Oh. Well, how can he help me? He ain't even talked to me. He won't know what to say.
1: Well, he will talk to you, Homer. I guess there's no hurry about it.
0: Mr. Dillon, I never seen that lawyer before, did you?
1: No, he's a stranger to me, too, Chester, but Judge Stokes seems to know him.
0: Well, what I don't understand is why there ain't no persecutor.
1: It's prosecutor, Chester. But I asked the judge about that, and he said that there was no need for one.
0: Well, I guess he knows what he's doing.
1: Buford's sworn in now. Let's listen.
3: Now, Mr. Buford, we've heard the testimony in detail from Mr. Walcott. So, to speed things up a little, I'll just ask you a few questions.
4: Yes, sir.
3: You were at the stage office when the holdup took place, right?
4: That's right, Your Honor.
3: And you saw everything Mr. Walcott saw. Is that right?
4: Yes, sir.
3: Bandit came in, took $10,000 in bills out of the box, and then shot and killed, what's his name?
4: Charlie Reynolds, Your Honor.
3: Charlie Reynolds. All right, Mr. Buford. I want you to tell the gentlemen of the jury who that bandit was.
4: It was Homer Tisdale, Your Honor.
3: Homer Tisdale. How'd you know it was him?
4: Well, he had a mask on, but it didn't really hide nothing. It was him, all right. Besides, it was his voice, plain as day.
3: And you knew him before?
4: Sure. The day we caught him robbing Walcott's store. He's been a thief ever since he come to Dodge.
1: Oh, now look here. Your Honor.
3: You're out of order, Marshal.
1: Your Honor, he's giving the jury a wrong impression of this man.
3: Sit down, Marshal, or I'll hold you in contempt. That's better. The jury is competent to judge the evidence, Marshal. All right, Mr. Buford, you may step down.
4: Yes, sir.
3: We'll now hear from the defense. Take over, Mr. Shipman.
2: Yeah, but, Marshal, he didn't ask me nothing. You said he would.
1: Wait a minute, Homer. Let's see what your defense says about it.
5: May it please the court and the gentlemen of the jury, you've heard the evidence. I rest my case.
0: Why, that ain't no defense, Mr. Dillon.
2: What's he mean, Marshal? He's sitting down already.
0: Mr. Dillon, he can't do that.
3: Silence, Marshal, in the court. Silence! The jury will retire to consider the evidence, and it will return with its verdict in, say, a half hour. And it had better be the right verdict, or I'll hold you all in contempt. Now get to work.
2: I don't understand this, Marshal. I thought a man had a right to say something for himself.
1: Yeah, so did I, Homer.
2: Well, now, that defense feller, he sure didn't help none. Where's Judge going now?
1: Outside for a drink, I expect. Well, you wait here with Chester.
2: Well, you talk to him, will you, Marshal? Tell him I didn't do it.
1: I'll be back.
3: Have a nip, Marshal?
1: No thanks, Judge.
3: I always like to get the jury out. It gives a man time for a little refreshment. That's good corn you make here.
1: Yeah.
3: You know something, Marshal? I'm a drinking man, but I've never been drunk in my life. Never once.
1: Well, that's fine, Judge.
3: Marshal, I'm sorry I had to sit you down so hard in there, but a court's got to be run by one man, or it'll get out of hand. I know. I've seen it happen.
1: I've seen some things happen in court, too, Judge. But I never saw an accused man not get a chance to defend himself before.
3: You heard the evidence, Marshal. What defense could he make? It'd just be a waste of time.
1: Oh, I see.
3: I want to get this trial over with. I got to take the Santa Fe up to Abilene at midnight, and that doesn't give me much time to see Dodge, does it?
1: No, I guess it doesn't.
3: In fact, the half hour is too long for that jury. I'm going to call him back now. If you'll excuse me, Marshal.
1: Sure.
3: Oh, maybe you'll change your mind and have a drink with me after,
1: Yeah, maybe.

0: My. He sure didn't give that jury much time, did he, Mr. Dillon?
1: No, he didn't, Chester.
2: Marshal, what do you think they'll say?
1: They haven't much choice, Homer.
3: Well, gentlemen, have you reached a verdict?
4: We have, Your Honor.
5: Let's hear it.
4: We find the defendant, Homer Tisdale, guilty.
3: Homer Tisdale, stand up.
2: I ain't guilty. I didn't do nothing.
1: Stand up, Homer. Go on.
2: Well, it ain't fair.
3: Homer Tisdale, you've been found guilty. Where's the money? What'd you do with that $10,000?
2: I ain't got it, Judge. I didn't take it. Honest.
3: Silence! Since you won't tell us where you buried that money, I'm going to sentence you. For robbery, you get 20 years in prison.
2: 20 years?
3: But you'll never serve them, Homer Tisdale. You're a double-dyed monster, and your hands are steeped in human blood. Creatures of your like aren't fit to live away with you. For murder, I sentence you to be hanged by the neck until you are dead.
2: Sure,
3: court dismissed.
2: Marshal! Marshal, did you hear? Marshal, did you hear what he said?
6: Well, I ain't never seen nothing like that, Mr. Dillon. There might just as well have not been no trial at all.
1: Take Homer to jail, Chester, and keep him there.
2: Marshal!
6: It ain't right, Mr. Dillon. It ain't right at all.
1: Do it, Chester.
6: Yes, sir. Where are you going?
1: I'm going to have a drink with Judge Stokes.
6: What?
1: Yeah. We're going to become real good

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0: Have another drink, Judge?
1: No, no, no more, Miss Kitty. I've got to be going.
2: Ah, go on, pour him one, Kitty. He's got an hour yet before his train leaves.
0: Sure. You'll have another, Judge.
1: But...
0: there. You can't sit around a whole hour without a drink.
1: But I told you...
0: Aren't you enjoying yourself, Judge?
1: Oh, it isn't that, Miss Kitty, but... I haven't been alone all day or all night.
2: Well, it's been my pleasure, Judge. I don't often get a chance to be with a man like you.
1: Yeah, I know, I know. There must be things you have to do. I don't feel right taking up your time this way.
0: No, don't worry about him, Judge. People don't get real serious about breaking the law around here till after midnight anyway.
2: Yeah. I'll put you on the train, Judge, and then I'll get to work.
1: No, no, I don't want anybody to put me on the train.
2: It's less than an hour now.
1: Marshal, I insist I go alone. I'm going to leave now.
0: Well, it doesn't take that long to get to the depot, Judge.
1: Well, I want to walk. I want to walk around a little first, by myself. I like being alone sometimes. Everybody does.
2: Well, okay, Judge. I understand. You go on alone, if you want.
1: I'm grateful to you, Marshal, for all you've done. Well, it was a pleasure meeting you, Miss Kitty.
0: Goodbye, Judge. Look me up when you come back.
1: And of course. Goodbye. Goodbye, Marshal.
2: Goodbye, Judge. Let me know when he goes out the door, Kitty.
0: I will. I don't know what this is all about, Matt, but I hope I did what you wanted.
2: Now you were a real help. It got pretty tiresome till we came in here.
0: There he goes, Matt. You better hurry if you're going to follow him.
2: Yeah, well, I'm going to pick up Chester first. I think I know where the judge is going. I'll see you later, Kitty.
0: Sure, Matt.

0: Gracious, it must have drove him crazy, Mr. Dillon, you dogging him around that way.
1: Well, it worried him some, Chester. That's how I knew I must be right.
0: Here we are. We'd better watch through the side window or they'll see us.
1: Yeah.
0: Can you see anything, Mr. Dillon?
1: Back there. And that's Judge Stokes with him. All right. Come on, we'll walk right in the front door. Now look, Chester, you get to one side when we go in, huh?
0: Yes, sir.
2: Who's that out front?
3: Hi, Dad.
2: Dillon, what's he doing here?
1: Well, I thought you wanted to be alone, Judge.
4: Shoot him. Shoot him, I tell you. He knows.
1: Well, Buford, Walcott, which one of you is going to shoot me, huh? One of you must have a gun somewhere. You shot Charlie Reynolds. No? All right, then get your hands up while we search you.
3: I got a gun, Marshal. Here. I'll give it to you.
1: Get his gun, Chester. It's still in his pocket.
0: Yes, sir.
1: Well, how much money did they give you out of the $10,000, Judge?
4: I don't know what you're talking about, Marshal. But I'll have you in court for this.
1: I'll be in court with you in front of Judge Brooking. You overplayed your hand today, Judge Stokes, you and that bought defense lawyer. And I'll find him before the night's up.
4: You wouldn't dare arrest a judge. Who ever heard of such a thing?
1: Well, now, I guess maybe a judge is a pretty important man, isn't he?
4: He certainly is.
1: Yeah.
4: Well?
1: I'll tell you. Since you are the most important man here, I'm going to give you a cell by yourself. You can have Homer Tisdale's. He won't be needing it anymore. Now, get moving.

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Harley Bear is Chester, Howard McNair is Doc, and Georgia Ellis is Kitty.

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2: 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Remember, listen again next week for another transcribed story of the Western Frontier when Marshal Matt Dillon, Chester Proudfoot, Doc, and Kitty, together with all the other hard-living citizens of Dodge, will be with you once more. It's America growing west in the 1870s. It's drama. It's Gunsmoke. 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

Gunsmoke, brought to you by L&M Filters. This is it. L&M is best, stands out from all the rest. Around Dodge City and in the territory on West, there's just one way to handle the killers and the spoilers, and that's with a U.S. Marshal and the smell of gun smoke.

0: Gunsmoke, starring William Conrad. A transcribed story of the violence that moved west with young America. And the story of a man who moved with it.
1: I'm that man. Matt Dillon, United States Marshal. The first man they look for and the last they want to meet. It's a chancy job, and it makes a man watchful and a little lonely.

0: morning, Matt.
1: Well, hello, Kitty. What are you doing out so early?
0: You're not very observant. Look at me.
1: Huh? Oh, that's a riding skirt, huh?
0: I've been clear out to Sand Springs and back for breakfast, too.
1: Alone?
0: I like to ride alone. And, Matt, I jumped a herd of antelope. There must have been 100 of them.
1: Now, it's too bad you didn't have a gun.
0: Shoot one of them, never.
1: Well, I've seen you eat antelope often enough, Kitty.
0: That's different.
1: Well, you couldn't have packed one back anyway. Makes a horse pretty wild sometimes.
0: Wouldn't the horse I was riding? I think he was sound asleep the whole way. Matt, why don't you come riding with me somewhere?
1: Me?
0: Mm-hmm.
1: Go riding for pleasure?
0: Why not?
1: You know, Kitty, I took this marshal job to keep out of the saddle. You know, there was a time I was beginning to think I'd forgot how to walk.
0: You're plain lazy, that's what.
1: All right, I'll go with you sometime. But, I won't promise to leave all those antelope steaks running around loose out there.
0: I'll scream. You won't get anywhere near them.
1: Yeah, I'll bet you would, too.
0: Sure.
2: Hey, Mr. Dillon? Mr. Dillon? Oh, morning, Miss Kitty.
0: Hello, Chester.
2: Say, you've been out horseback riding, Miss Kitty.
0: Chester, someday you're going to make a woman very happy.
2: I am?
0: Matt didn't even notice my riding skirt.
2: He didn't?
0: No.
1: Well, you came up here in a big rush, Chester. What's it all about?
2: Oh, it's Earl Heaney, Mr. Dillon, the fellow that banks the faro table over at the Long Branch.
1: Yeah, I know him.
0: Something happened to him, Chester?
2: It sure did. Sam Noonan went out back when he come to work this morning, and he found Heaney laying there. Somebody's busted his head open.
1: Is he dead?
2: Not yet, but he don't look good, according to Sam.
1: Well, is Doc there?
2: No, sir. Doc went out to the Tewksbury Ranch. He left a note on his door saying he won't be back till afternoon. Sam come to the office and told me about it.
0: You better go see him, Matt.
1: Yeah.

0: There he is. End of the alley, Mr. Dillon.
1: Well, at least Sam put a blanket over him.
2: Good thing you come, Marshal.
1: Is he still alive, Sam?
2: Well, he's alive, but he ain't good. He comes to every once in a while, and then he passes out again.
1: Yeah. He say anything about what happened?
2: Well, I didn't try to make him talk, Marshal.
1: You any idea what happened, Sam?
2: Oh, no. Last I saw of him was early this morning, about 4 o'clock. I left him counting the money at his faro table, alone.
0: He's coming too, Mr. Dillon. He just moved.
1: Haney? Haney, can you hear me? It's Marshal Dillon.
3: Marshal?
1: Yeah. Who did it, Haney? Who was it?
3: Slugging me with this six gun. Kept hitting me.
1: Who?
3: Tall fella. He come in when I was alone. Took my gun. All the money.
1: Well, what did he look like, Haney, besides being tall?
3: Real tall. Red hair.
2: Hey, look at there, he's passed out again. He keeps doing that, Marshal.
1: Tall man with red hair.
2: I don't know who that'd be.
0: Jim Bostick's got red hair.
2: Who?
1: Bostick. I think I know him.
0: Yeah, sure you do, Mr. Dillon. He's always sitting around gambling over at the Alfraganza. Day and night he's there.
1: You stay here with Sam, Chester.
0: All right, sir.
1: I'm afraid there's not much you can do for Haney except watch him die. I'm going after Jim Bostick.

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0: Yinghai Strait. My part.
1: McKinley.
0: Well, hello, Marshal. Take a hand.
2: No, thanks. I want to talk to you, Buster.
0: Now?
2: Yeah.
0: What about?
2: Come over to the bar and I'll tell you.
0: Sounds important.
2: It is.
0: Okay. Deal me out this hand, gentlemen.
3: Okay, Buster.
1: All right, gentlemen. That's for the deal.
0: Hope this don't break my luck, Marshal. It's been running good the last couple hours.
2: All night game?
0: Oh, he started just after midnight.
2: Well, then you've been sitting with those men ever since midnight, then.
0: Just about, Marshal. What'd you want to see me for?
2: You know Earl Haney, Bostic?
0: I ain't proud of knowing him.
2: Oh?
0: I got no use for him. It's nothing in particular, Marshal, but I never did like him.
2: I see.
0: Well, what are you asking me about him for?
2: He was robbed and slugged this morning.
0: He was? Well, you don't think I had anything to do with it, do you?
2: He said it was a tall man with red hair. And you're the only red-haired man I could think of.
0: Oh, he's lying. He's trying to put it on me because we're enemies.
2: You think he'd do that?
0: Well, of course he would. Ain't he'd do anything to get me in trouble.
2: He's dying, Bostic. That'd be going pretty far, wouldn't it?
0: Not for Haney, you wouldn't.
2: You know, there's something I don't understand.
0: What?
2: You're making a big argument about Haney lying to get you in trouble. When there are four men sitting over there to alibi for you.
0: Well, I wasn't in the game the whole time, Marshal. I left for about an hour.
2: What time?
0: Yeah, it was about 4 o'clock, I guess.
2: It was, huh?
0: Oh, that's when Haney got it.
2: That's when he got it.
0: You're going to be disappointed, Marshal.
2: What?
0: I still got an alibi.
2: Oh, you better have. Who is it?
0: Doc Adams.
2: Doc?
0: Sure. I got a stomach cramp real bad, so I left the game, went over to Doc's and woke him up. He fixed me some stuff in a glass, and then we sat and talked. He said he had to get up early anyways.
2: Well, I'll say one thing, Bostick. You don't think straight, but you think fast.
4: Mr. Dillon?
2: Yeah, what is it, Chester?
4: It's Haney. He come to again and started asking for you. Says he's got something to tell you. You'd better hurry. He's awful serious about it.
2: I'll go, Chester. But first, I'm going to take your gun, Bostick.
0: What? What for?
2: Give it to me. Here, Chester, you hold it.
4: Yes, sir?
2: You're under arrest, Bostick.
0: Under arrest?
2: Taken to jail, Chester.
0: Well, now, no, look here, Marshal. All you got to do is ask Doc. He'll tell you.
2: Doc's not here. He won't be back till afternoon.
0: Well, I can't wait that long. I'm starting out for Coldwater in an hour. I want to be there tomorrow.
2: You're not going anywhere till Doc gets back. Probably not then. All right, lock him up, Chester.
4: Yes, sir.
2: When I got back to the alley where Haney was lying, I found Sam had pulled the blanket up over his face. He'd come to for the last time. And whatever it was he wanted to tell me, I'd never know. Sam and I carried him inside. Then Sam sent for a wagon to take him out to Boot Hill. We had to wait for over an hour. And when it finally showed up, we loaded Haney onto it, and they drove off. I stood in the street and watched them for a minute or two. Then I walked over to the jail.

0: didn't think you was ever coming. He had a gun hid out, Mr. Dillon, and he got the drop on me just as I was locking him up. He made me get in the cell here, and then he closed the door on me and left.
1: I've got a key.
0: Well, I should have held his gun on him the whole time. I had it stuck in my belt, though. Who'd have thought he was carrying another gun here?
1: All right, Chester, come on out.
0: Swear I've been yelling myself for it. You'd think somebody would have heard me, wouldn't you?
1: He's got over an hour's start on us.
0: Well, he's headed southeast, Mr. Dillon, toward Coldwater.
1: How do you know?
0: That's where he said he was going.
1: Yeah, I know. I heard him.
0: Yes, sir, but he told me again when he left. He said he knew you was going to be awful mad at him, but he'd planned to be in Coldwater tomorrow, and besides, it wouldn't make any difference once you talked to Doc.
1: Well, he kind of decides things for himself, doesn't he?
0: Well, he is a pretty independent fellow, Mr. Dillon, but Doc will be back in a couple hours, so there's nothing to worry about.
1: Nothing to worry about?
0: Well, I mean, as soon as Doc tells you Bostick was with him this morning, then he'll be clear, won't he?
1: Bostick tried to use Doc for an alibi just to stall for time, Chester.
0: But he didn't know Doc was out of town.
1: You talk like you think he's innocent.
0: Well, didn't Heaney tell you he was only trying to get him in trouble?
1: Heaney was dead when I got there.
0: Oh. Well, me and Bostick was talking about it on the way over here, and we figured that's what he was going to say. I reminded him when he ran off, but he just wouldn't wait for you to come back. He said he'd had all he could stand to dodge, and he wanted to get out of here right now. Like I said, he's kindly independent.
1: He didn't run because he's independent, Chester. He ran because he's guilty, the way any murderer would. And while we're standing here jawing about it, he's out there covering miles.
0: Well, but a couple of hours won't make so much difference, Mr. Dillon. We can go after him if Doc says he was lying.
1: We'll get started now.
0: But if he didn't do it and we waste time chasing him, the real murderer will get away.
1: I want Bostick, and I don't want any more talk about it. No man's going to break out of this jail and ride off like he owned the country. I'm going to get my horse and go after him before I get so mad I can't see the track. You can stay here and talk your head off if you want.

0: horse is okay, Chester.
1: Oh, mine got tangled up in his tire. Oh, the darn fool. That's what all the stomping around was about. Oh, my. I sure do wish we could have a fire to sit around tonight.
0: No, we can't risk it, Chester. From the sign on Bostick's trail, I think we almost caught up with him before it got dark. And unless he's riding all night, he might be camped within a mile of us.
1: Oh, well, I didn't mean it seriously, Mr. Dillon, about having a fire. Honest, I didn't. I was only talking. I wouldn't...
0: Take it easy, Chester. It's not you I got mad at today. It's Bostick.
1: Yes, sir.
0: Hey, you still think I was wrong not waiting to talk to Doc, don't you?
1: Yes, sir. I do.
0: Well, I guess that's why they have generals in the army. Somebody's got to make the decisions.
1: Sure.
0: I was sure wrong about one thing, though.
1: Oh?
0: I wish I'd allowed us enough time to tie on a couple of blankets. It's going to be a cold night.
1: Yeah, especially without a fire.
0: Well, at least we got a sack of jerky. Jerky will keep a man warm just chewing on it.
1: A plate of hot pinto beans will keep him a lot warmer. All mixed up with chili peppers, like they do down on the Bravo. Oh, my goodness, I'd give most anything I know for a pot of that right now.
0: You know, anybody who likes food the way you do ought to be a cook, Chester.
1: I was a cook once.
0: Oh, is that so? Where?
1: In the Army. Back in 65, the spring Richmond fell, but I quit.
0: You quit?
1: Oh, I don't mean I quit the Army. I quit cooking.
0: Oh, why?
1: Supplies ran out. We had to take the forage in for our grub. Funny thing, you join the Army to be a soldier and you wind up being a chicken thief.
0: I can think of a lot of men that wouldn't bother.
1: Well, to tell you the truth, Mr. Dillon, stealing food come kind of easy to me. I didn't have no conscience at all about it. What's that?
0: It's not one of our horses. It's too far off.
1: Now that's... I'm closer. He's coming this way. There's one of ours answering him.
0: Listen. Now that horse is hobbled, Chester. Come on.
1: There, I see him. Right out there.
0: Yeah, he's seen us, too. He's standing still.
1: I wonder how far he's come like that.
0: Easy now. Don't scare him.
1: Hold. Steady, boy. Hold.
0: Yeah, he couldn't have come very far with those hobbles. Not more than about a mile, I'd guess.
1: How do you figure that?
0: Well, it's been dark an hour and a half. Whoever was riding him unsaddled about then. Let's tie him up, Chester, and we'll go back the way he came.
1: You're thinking it's Bostick's horse?
0: Well, I'm sure hoping it is. I'd hate to surprise an innocent man into a shooting out there.

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0: We unhobbled the horse and tied him up, then started off across the prairie on foot. A man makes less noise than a horse. We couldn't do any tracking in the dark, so we had to go by guess and hope we were lucky. But we weren't. And after wandering over the prairie half the night, we gave it up and found our way back to camp. There was only one other thing to do. And a couple of hours before dawn, we led the horse back some distance the way he'd come, hobbled him again, and hid ourselves in the high buffalo grass. And then we waited a long time.
1: What if that horse starts back for our camp, Mr. Dillon?
0: Then we're in trouble, Chester.
1: Anyway, this beats stumbling around in the dark. I like to broke my neck a couple times last night.
0: And I was hoping we'd be lucky. If we'd found him asleep, we could have taken him without a fight.
1: Yeah, doggone him. He probably slept the whole night all cozied up in a blanket, too.
0: Shh. Quiet, Chester.
1: Well, that's him. He's whistling for his horse.
0: Well, he's wasting his breath. That horse isn't going to move.
1: How are we going to take him?
0: You stay on your belly. I'll stand up first. Quiet now.
2: The danged animal. How'd you get so far from camp? I'll tie you up next time. Hold still now. I'll get these hobbles off here.
0: Stay down now, Chester.
3: All right, throw them up, Bostick.
2: They're up. Now, what you come chasing clear out here for, Marshal?
0: I'll take your gun, Bostick.
3: Okay, Chester.
2: Chester here, too? Is that why you come after me? I didn't do him no harm, Marshal.
1: Oh, Bostick.
2: I didn't hurt you one bit, did I, Chester?
1: Well, I
2: don't understand this, Marshal. Of course, maybe I shouldn't have run off when I'd been arrested and all, but I don't like being cooped up. Besides, I want to get out of Dodge. I'm tired of it.
0: Bostick, I don't know whether you're half smart or plain crazy. But we'll find out when we get back to Dodge.

0: Doc will be down in a minute, Mr. Dillon. He's finishing up an autopsy.
1: An autopsy on who?
0: I don't know.
1: You don't, huh? Did you tell him about Bostic?
0: Yes, sir.
1: Well, what did he say?
0: Well, Mr. Dillon, I'd rather Doc told you himself.
1: What's the matter with you, Chester? You're not even looking at me.
2: Hello, Matt.
1: Hello, Doc.
2: Well, I've got a feeling Chester left it to me to tell you.
1: To tell me what?
2: Ken Scholes got killed, Matt.
1: Well, who's he?
2: He's the faro banker that was hired to take Earl Haney's place.
1: Oh.
2: He got killed and robbed the same way Haney did, Matt. Same time, everything.
1: Any idea who did it?
2: He didn't live as long as they tell me Haney did, but Sam got a few words out of him. He said the bandit came up behind him, so he never saw his face. But before he hit him, he started bragging about how he hadn't planned to push his luck again. But with you out of town, it was easy. He said he was riding off right away and never coming back.
1: Well, I guess there's no use asking you about Bostic, is there?
2: He was with me, Matt. Like he said.
1: All right, go get him, Chester.
0: Yes, sir.
2: Now, Matt.
1: It's okay, Doc. Hello, Doc. How are you?
2: I'm fine, Bostic. I'm fine.
3: Well, Marshal, did he tell you?
1: Yeah, he told me. There's your gun, Bostic.
3: Oh, thanks. You ain't sore at me, are you, Marshal?
1: A man's been killed because I lost my temper yesterday, Bostic. If I'd been thinking instead and stayed here, it wouldn't have happened.
3: That's bad. That's real bad.
1: Yeah.
3: Marshal, you ever get to Coldwater, I'd like to buy you a drink.
1: You would?
3: Anybody can make a mistake. But it's a rare man that don't try to weasel out of it when he does. Well, I'll be going now. So long, Marshal.

0: And now our star, William Conrad.
1: Thank you, George. Mild and plenty quick on the draw. That's L&M for you. And the pure white miracle tip on the business end of every L&M filters out everything but the taste of the world's finest tobaccos. All you have to do is pick up a carton of L&M's and you'll see what I mean. L&M stands out from all the rest.

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Our story was specially written for Gunsmoke by John Meston, with music composed and conducted by Rex Corey. Sound patterns by Tom Hanley and Ray Kemper. Featured in the cast were John Daner, Luke Brugman, and James Musser. Harley Bear is Chester, Howard McNear is Doc, and Georgia Ellis is Kitty.

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1: 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It's drama. It's Gunsmoke. 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

0: 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This evening's shows were entitled Bottle Man, Robin Hood, The Trial, and The Mistake. These shows aired back on the evenings of January 1st and 8th and March 12th and 19th, 1955, respectively. Tune in again next Wednesday evening, same time, same place, for another set of rootin' tootin' shootin' westerns here on Audio Theater. This is Cowboy Bob saying, thanks for listening. Till then, have a great one!
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Welcome to Audio Theater for Friday, August 28, 2026. This evening, on Audio Theater, I present a drama quad play from the old-time radio series, the CBS Radio Workshop. This evening's shows are entitled 1600 Pennsylvania Avenue, Report on the Wayans, Sons of the Nation, and King of the Cats. These shows aired back on the evenings of November 2nd, 11th, 18th, and 25th, 1956, respectively. These shows, dedicated to man's imagination, the theater of the mind, begin momentarily. Enjoy this evening's presentation.

descended, and the floods came, and the winds blew. And they beat upon that house, and it fell not, for it was founded upon a rock. There is such a house in our nation's capital, Washington, D.C. And this year, as every 4 years for more than a century and a half, men are contending for its occupancy, the highest honor that can be bestowed upon an American by his countrymen.

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1: Right.
0: The biography of that graceful yet indestructible symbol of our nation, the White House. 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Narrated by CBS News correspondent Alan Jackson.
2: In the beginning, there was a little more than a swamp by the river's edge, with a few hills rising here and there. But the country was new, and swamps did not scare it. And besides, it was an ideal location, just far enough in the so-called South to please the southern half of the new nation, and close enough to the north to satisfy that section as well. So, on one of the low hills bordering the Potomac and Anacostia rivers, our ancestors began to build a new capital. And on the next hill, not much more than a mile away, they built a house of lasting grace to serve as residence for their chief executives, the presidents of the new United States of America. General Washington, the first president, personally picked the site for the house in which he himself was destined never to live. The first occupant of the house was a stern man whose New England ancestors had weathered many storms in war and in peace. He was the second president of our new nation, and he moved into the house late in his single four-year term. His name was John Adams. And when John Adams first passed through the entrance of the still unfinished building, he uttered a prayer, the sense of which he put down in a letter to his wife, Abigail. John Adams' prayer was ultimately carved over the fireplace in the state dining room by order of the one occupant of the house who has perhaps caused more debate than any other, Franklin Delano Roosevelt. And so it may be read today.
3: I pray heaven to bestow the best of blessings on this house and on all that shall hereinafter inhabit it. May none but honest and wise men ever rule under this roof.
2: Executive Mansion, or the President's House, is what it became in the minds of the American people. And more than 100 years after John Adams became the first occupant, another president named Roosevelt, Theodore in this case, set a precedent by having his stationery engraved with the words, "The White House." The name, at first unofficial, originated with one of the many misadventures which have befallen the house during the 150-odd years of its life. In August 1814, British soldiers set the structure afire, ruining the interior and blackening the sandstone outer walls. When the house was reconstructed, a coat of white paint was applied to the exterior to cover the damage caused by smoke and flame, giving rise to the name by which we know the building today, the White House. The British attack took place during the presidency of James Madison, whose universally admired and attractive wife was the famed Dolly. The British troopers and Marines came, under Cockburn and Ross, up from the river, closer and closer to the house, and to the president's wife, Dolly Madison.
4: I am Dolly Madison. There are stories about me, that I tucked the original copies of the Declaration of Independence and the Constitution into my bodice just before I ran from the burning house. That I hacked the portrait of General Washington out of its frame and carried it off with the British at my heels. And, not least of all, that my husband was a coward and had left me alone when the British came. They are not true.
2: And they were not true. The documents were taken off safely by clerks from the Department of State. The painting of Washington that had been painted by Stewart was carried to safety by two gentlemen from New York. And James Madison was with his troops at Bladensburg, where he should have been, and was later joined by his wife. And so the house was burned, later to be rebuilt and become what is probably one of the best-loved structures in the world. But what was it like in the beginning when John Adams and his wife Abigail arrived? The city of Washington at that time had a population of just 3,210, and the nation of just 5 million. There were no bathrooms, of course, and...
1: Cold. It's so cold, John, and so damp, so terribly damp.
3: It's that miserable swamp that surrounds us. I ordered that all the wood we had been able to get should be burned in the fireplaces so as to dry out the plaster before you came. But the damp still oozes from this confounded porous Virginia freestone in the walls.
1: But we'll need to keep all of 13 fires going, even with so few chambers finished or furnished.
3: There's no wood to be had, Abby.
1: Could we not use coal?
3: We have a small supply, but I have not been able to get grates made for the fireplaces.
1: John, do you know that there is no place at all to dry clothes?
3: You'll just have to make do somehow, Abby. This is a wild new country we've come to.
1: Oh, I'll manage. I'll just use the great audience chamber to hang our wash in. But it isn't these small inconveniences that worry me.
3: What is it, then?
1: It's you, John. Never have I seen you so disconsolate, so woebegone. And it's not the ague from the walls that makes you so.
3: No, it's not. I suffer from a dampness of the soul.
1: John, what a strange remark. I don't think I've ever known you to be sorry for yourself before. Not out loud.
3: I'm not sorry for myself. But I never asked for this thankless task. I never sought the presidency.
1: John!
3: Oh, yes. I've been ambitious in my mind, but not in my heart. With all my heart and soul at this moment, I wish we were back in Milton, or in Brattle Street, or on the Braintree Farm. Let Mr. Jefferson have this cave of the winds.
2: Mr. Jefferson, Thomas Jefferson of Virginia, did become the next occupant of the house, bad heating and all. Jefferson, however, collaborated in plans for various additions to the house, most importantly for columned porticoes, softening the somewhat severe aspects of the building from the north and the south. And his official dinners were renowned for their good food and wines and the good conversation that went with them. The insatiably curious president, in fact, not only sparked some memorable intellectual exchanges himself, but he also substituted round or oval dining tables for the customary rectangles, so that all his guests could more easily observe each other, thus encouraging the freest exchanges of intimate opinions, thereby eliminating those delicate points of diplomatic precedence, which he believed were out of place in a democracy.
5: I still say that if the British were to support us...
6: It seems that trifles do become giants in the mouths of Americans.
5: There can be no more piracy, sir. The United States will not stand for it.
6: Well, sir, after slavery, we know that certain European countries...
7: Purchasing Louisiana, in my opinion, is a mean and degrading mode of acquiring territory.
5: Mr. Ambassador, you won't believe this, but when I left Virginia to take up my post in France, I had 2 bushels of ripe pears sewed in bags. And when I returned 6 years later, they were in perfect condition. They'd candied themselves.
6: Mr. President, you will excuse us. Will the ladies please join me? The gentlemen will follow later.
2: That was Dolly Madison, wife of James Madison, who at that time was a member of Jefferson's cabinet. Dolly was a borrowed hostess for the Jefferson's formal dinner, for when Jefferson moved into the White House, he was a widower. After Jefferson served two terms, James Madison, his distinguished Secretary of State, succeeded him, and Dolly Madison became First Lady of the Land. Following Madison, James Monroe occupied the House. Monroe, to whom we owe the Monroe Doctrine, which has become a keystone of our foreign policy. Of his wife, Virginia Courtright Monroe, it was said that she was often frail and had to keep herself secluded in one of the bed or drawing rooms on the second floor, among which were the Rose Room, the Northeast Corner Bedroom, the Northwest Corner Bedroom, the Southwest Corner Drawing Room, and the bedroom west of the book storage room. None of this, however, kept Mrs. Monroe from being one of the liveliest hostesses the house was ever to know. John Quincy Adams came next. He was the son of the John Adams who had been the original occupant of the house. John Quincy soon became known as the Learned Yankee. He is said to have treated his guests at the house to disquisitions on poetry, music, painting, and sculpture. All, as the old books say, of rare excellence and untiring interest. Then a new kind of storm arose, the storm of votes and of voters, mostly out of what was then called the West. That is, the territory beyond the Appalachians. This was a part of their country which the cultured, eastern and southern states, still considered savage. But from it there came a tempest born of a new consciousness of political power, and a Tennessean on horseback rode to the house in Washington in its wake. He was Andrew Jackson, and the house was destined to shake to a new rhythm, as old Hickory and his friends entered the house.
8: Disgusting! Perfectly disgusting! It reminds me of the days of the French Revolution. I say, do you notice that woman, that huge monstrosity?
9: Why, she's actually wiping her hands on the window drink. What was that? A chair, I fancy. The chairs are much too small for these bears to sit in.
8: Have you seen President?
9: Yes,
8: I said, have you seen General Jackson?
9: Only on his horse out on the avenue. He looked like a ghost.
8: They say he has never recovered from the death of his wife.
9: Good heavens! They've broken that beautiful French sofa.
8: Well, the breaking of that sofa does seem to have quietened the mob a bit. Yes, this sort of thing would never do with us. Never.
10: I don't suppose it would do in your country, gentlemen, but I find it a rather pleasing spectacle.
8: Oh, really?
10: Why, yes. This is the people's house, after all. Let them enjoy it for a day.
9: And who might you be, sir, might I ask?
10: My name is Andrew Jackson.
9: The General?
10: Yes. Yes, I'm the one all this fuss is for. But I am very tired, gentlemen.

0: The house was officially declared finished and furnished in 1829, the first year of General Jackson's administration. Still, even 5 years later, a member of Congress from Massachusetts observed,
1: "The receiving room contains nothing but a dilapidated sofa and a battered pine table. The two pieces together are not worth $5. There is not even a mirror."
0: The fabled East Room was often used for public receptions, but there also, the tables were still of pine and much of the other furniture was unfinished. Jackson, though, bought 20 shining brass spittoons for it. Water for the needs of the household was still caught in cedar wood troughs. It was only in Jackson's fifth year in the house that a pipe was finally laid to bring running water into the residence of the President of the United States. Jackson's successor was Martin Van Buren of New York. Van Buren, we are told, bought a gold dinner service for the house and was defeated in his bid for re-election, at least partly because it was noised around that he was in the habit of tasting French sauces from golden ladles. After Van Buren came Tippecanoe, General William Henry Harrison. He died after only 31 days in the house, too soon to leave an impress upon its character. And after Harrison came John Tyler, and after John Tyler came James Knox Polk. It was in Polk's time that gas lighting was installed in the house. Then, Zachary Taylor, Millard Fillmore, Franklin Pierce, James Buchanan. And then, a new man and a new party arisen from beyond the mountains, from the newly settled, harsh and hard-living prairie state, the area that we now call our Middle West, came Abraham Lincoln.

0: With Lincoln, there came to the house much of the hurly-burly of family life, both joyous and tragic, which has almost always been a characteristic of this structure, so much abused, so often reconstructed, yet still one of the world's most beautiful homes. Lincoln's occupancy was dominated at all times by that most critical event, the war between the states. It began almost before he had had a chance to hang his best broadcloth coat in a White House closet, and ended only a few days before his own life did, terminated by an assassin's bullet in a Washington theater not much more than a mile from the house. An awareness of the tragic war that was ravaging the country, North and South, was, of course, forever present in the house during Lincoln's time. It penetrated even to the children's quarters. The two young Lincoln boys, Tad and Willie, often played with two other children whose home was in Cincinnati, Ohio, and whose last name was Tad. One of these children, in fact, the one called William Howard, himself became president of the United States about 50 years later. There was a day when the four children made a doll out of some rags and old clothes and named it Jack.
1: I think he should be shot at sunrise.
2: What for?
1: Living on sentry duty.
2: But you can't...
1: A soldier missing his duty must be punished.
2: But Jack didn't do it. Not really.
1: Let's ask the gardener here.
3: Oh, Terry, this is a pretty serious business. I don't believe anybody except the president could figure that one.
1: The president?
2: But my the president, well, he's busy with the war.
3: Well, seems to me that this here difference of opinion, you might say, it's got plenty to do with the war. Now, I got to see the president anyhow, so I reckon I'll ask him.
0: The gardener did go to the president and returned with the following message.
3: I seen the president, boys. And here's what he says. Now, looky here, I'll read it to you. The doll Jack is pardoned by order of the President, A. Lincoln.
0: It was not long after this incident that young Willie went out riding on his pony in a chilly rain. A few hours later, he fell sick of the fever, as Washington wives and mothers then called it. They blamed Washington's swampy origins for it, and the deadly miasmas which were supposed to arise from the marshy shores of the Potomac and Anacostia Creek, or sometimes they blamed the abundant insect life of the capital. We now know that the main cause of Washington's dreaded fevers was its unpurified water supply, a ready-made carrier for typhoid. Willie's illness occurred when he was only 11. It came during a particularly critical time in the war. Mrs. Elizabeth Keckley, a Negro housekeeper in the Lincoln household, worked day and night to save the boy. His parents did all they could.
4: How is he?
5: His forehead feels hotter, sir.
4: My boy.
6: Mr. President.
4: Mr. Nicolay.
6: Secretary of War, Mr. Stanton, sir. He asks you to join him at the telegraph office at once. A dispatch from General McClellan.
4: Tell Mr. Stanton I shall join him within the hour. You see, Mr. Nicolay, my young son has just died. I must see him first.

0: But even tragedies do end sometime. On April 2nd, 1865, President Lincoln drafted this memorandum.
1: Lieutenant General Ulysses Grant at Appomattox, allow me to tender you and all with you the nation's grateful thanks. At your kind suggestion, I think I will visit you tomorrow. A. Lincoln.

0: It was Mrs. Eleanor Roosevelt who once said that if the White House was really haunted, it must be haunted by the shade of Abraham Lincoln. But there have been many other men who have paced the floors and carpetings of a house at 1600 Pennsylvania Avenue. Paced the floor in the executive offices, which were originally located on the second floor of the house itself, but later moved to a specially built wing attached to the west facade. Or between the executive office and the library, or the map room, or at night, walking up and down the second floor corridor, past the doors to the family bedrooms, thinking, planning, and making decisions. Andrew Johnson, who bought Alaska for the nation. General Ulysses S. Grant, the man who had won the war. Rutherford Hayes of Ohio, who labored hard to strengthen the federal civil service. James Garfield, who was shot less than 4 months after taking office in 1881, the same year that the first elevator was installed in the house. Chester Arthur, an attorney, interested in civil rights, and the man who ordered a silver ceiling for the east room of the house designed by Tiffany of New York. And Grover Cleveland, the only man ever to occupy the house for two non-continuous four-year periods. The first president ever to be married.
1: Do you, Grover Cleveland, take this woman, Clara Folsom, to be your lawful wedded wife, to keep and to cherish?
2: My dears, I wish you could see the bridal gown. It's of heavy, oh, very heavy ivory satin, with a high plain corsage, elbow sleeves, and a very long train. It's a standalone, I believe.
0: These are the footsteps of men of terrible responsibility, men who gave themselves to their country, men who in passing have left their imprint in the house of the president. Benjamin Harrison, during whose tenancy electric lighting was installed. William McKinley, who on September 6, 1901, was fatally wounded by an assassin's bullet. Theodore Roosevelt, the hero of San Juan, who attended to his house by fireproofing the first floor and building a new roof for the third. William Howard Taft, who had played with Lincoln's boys nearly 50 years before. Those are the footsteps that could be heard as President Wilson walked in the so-called Lincoln Study on an evening in the spring of 1917.
3: Good evening, Colonel House.
4: Good evening, Mr. President. Sir, I've heard that you've made up your mind, sir.
3: I have, Colonel. I shall ask Congress tomorrow to recognize that a state of war exists with Germany, my friend. Let me read to you part of the message I shall deliver to Congress tomorrow. It is a fearful thing to lead this great, peaceful people into war. But the right is more precious than peace. And we shall fight for the things we have always carried nearest our hearts and fortunes. With the pride of those who know that the day has come when America is privileged to spend her blood and might for the principles that gave her birth and happiness. And the peace

0: There have been six occupants of the house at 1600 Pennsylvania Avenue since Woodrow Wilson. These are still too close to us for words without partisanship, whether that of pride or that of anger. Warren Harding, Calvin Coolidge, Herbert Hoover, Franklin Delano Roosevelt, and Harry S. Truman were five of these. And during their time, the house was faltering in all its joints, slipping sidewise and bottomwise into the old district swamp. Plaster crumbled, ceilings cracked, and a piano belonging to President Truman's daughter, Margaret, once threatened to fall through the second floor. In 1948, a long overdue reconstruction was undertaken at a cost of nearly $6 million and was completed in 1952. And in January of 1953, Dwight D. Eisenhower, the 34th president, entered the house. The house that, according to experts, is now secure for the foreseeable future. On Tuesday, the people will decide who is to live in the house for the next 4 years. Who is to make the difficult decisions to lead our country during the fateful years ahead.
1: I pray heaven to bestow the best of blessings on this house and on all who shall hereinafter inhabit it. May none but honest and wise men ever rule under this roof. And may it be so forever. And may no one ever betray the trust

0: is Alan Jackson. A big job awaits the man who will reside at 1600 Pennsylvania Avenue during the 4 years just ahead. On Tuesday next, be sure to vote for the candidate of your choice. And remember, as soon as you have cast your ballot, those of us who make up CBS Radio's team of CBS News correspondents, aided by the mathematical wizardry of the famous UNIVAC machine, will be on the job reporting the election story just as quickly as it develops.
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2: 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Some weeks ago, the workshop presented A Pride of Carrots, in which the novelist Robert Nathan described the planet Venus as it might appear to modern man. In the broadcast you are about to hear, Mr. Nathan describes our culture as it might appear to the men of 6,000 years from now. Based upon the story in the current issue of Harper's Magazine, here is Mr. Nathan's report on the Weans.
4: This is Dinah Geb speaking from the Great Hall of the Ethnical Museum of Antiquity at Kenya. If my voice sounds a little strange to you, it's because I've become infected with the excitement of the scholars gathered here to receive the reports from the field expeditions on the Great West Continent. As you know, as part of the worldwide celebration of this astrophysical year of 7956 A.D., teams of archaeologists have been working for months in the tumuli, or city mounds, of the uninhabited continent. Our staff correspondents are with them now at the tumulus of Enyok, at Sha'ago, at Loose Angles, and at Pound Laundry. In just a moment, you'll hear them in person. But first, standing beside me at this microphone is Sra Bahan Bolek, Chancellor of Education and Curator of the Museum. Sra Bolek, would you care to give our listeners some hint as to what discoveries may be announced today?
5: No, Sra Geb, that would be cheating.
4: Yes, I suppose it would.
5: But I will say this. I believe we all agree that we have come to a great distance in understanding the Weans since the first artifacts were dug up in the city mound of Buxton, or as some prefer to pronounce it, Boston, nearly 200 years ago.
4: They're the ones in this case, are they not?
5: That's right. An ivory cross attached to some beads, and a rusted iron wheel, apparently designed to run along some kind of track. But alas, scarcely enough upon which to postulate a culture or project a civilization. And so, for more than a century, the great West Continent has kept its secret.
4: But during that time, other discoveries were made, were they not?
5: Oh, yes. From time to time, hunters, prospectors, and other adventurers returned from that deserted and forbidding land with fragments of scrolls. But they were completely meaningless hieroglyphs until the discovery, some years ago, of the talking disk of Olines.
4: Olines. That's the city mound at the extreme south of the great West Continent, isn't it?
5: Exactly. At the mouth of the immensely wide, dry river, the Misses. It was there, in the winter of 7940, that an expedition under my esteemed colleague Han Shui discovered the disk

0: around here. We all can manage us and zone affairs. And no damn Yankee from the north is going to tell us it's nothing.
1: Well, that's mighty interesting, Shrob Olick. Mighty interesting. But what does it mean?
2: Well, its actual meaning is obscure. But don't you realize that this human voice speaking to us from 6,000 years ago has uttered the sound of every letter symbol in all the glyphs and scrolls we have discovered? We know now, thanks to the great deductive scholarship of Sra Han Shui, that these people who so often inscribed their scrolls with the letters U, S, A, referred to themselves as Weans. We did not know how to pronounce U, S, A prior to the discovery of the Disc of Orleans. Now we know that Usans is incorrect, and the symbols U, S, A are properly pronounced Weans.
1: Well, thank you, Sra Bolick. I believe Sra Han Shui is at the city mound of Chicago right now, with our Radio Rhodesia reporter, Hule Beneker. Take it away, Hule.
3: Thank you, Dinar Geb. This is Hule Beneker at the Chicago excavation.
4: And here is the distinguished professor and dean of the Advanced School of Primitive Languages of Kenya University, Sra Han Shui.
5: Greetings to my colleagues in the field as well as back home. This is indeed a great and proud day for me. I have found another disc. Just as the talking disc of Orleans gave us the secret of the Weans language, I believe the singing disc of Chicago may indicate what the music of the Weans was.
4: There seems to be an inscription on the disc, Sra Shui. What does it say?
5: It is somewhat unclear. The nearest I can make out, it says, Blue Sway Shoe by Avis Paisley. Sold 1,000,000 copies.
4: What does it mean?
5: I haven't the slightest idea, but let's listen to the music.
6: Well, it's one for the money, two for the show. I really get it ready now. Go, cat, go, but don't you step on my blue suede shoe.
4: That's music?
5: Primitive, isn't it? Most rudimentary.
4: Yes, but I'd hardly call it music.
7: Hello, Han Shui. Hello, French Shui. Can you hear me?
5: Yes, who is it?
7: Von Bolick at Kenya. Congratulations on your find.
5: Oh, thank you, my old friend.
7: But I'm afraid you're mistaken.
5: I'm mistaken?
7: Yes, that's not music. That's a religious ceremony.
5: What?
7: Yes, you have misread the inscription. It is not Avis Paisley. It must be Ephus Fresley.
5: Fresley?
7: Yes. Don't you remember my translation of the Enoch scroll regarding a great religious festival? I quote, And Fresley threw his head back and commenced, and did cause them by rock and roll to give out cries and screams loudly in the aisles and corridors, all in syncope, unquote.
5: You are right as always, Rob Olek. I had thought it was music.
7: I doubt if the Weans had any music. But your find is more important, for it proves they had a religion.
4: And now, after that unscheduled but exceedingly interesting interchange between two longtime friends and associates, we continue our report on the Weans from the far edge of the continent. Our next pickup is from Loose Angles, or as some translators prefer, Loose Ankles, at the edge of the great Western Ocean. We take you there now. The next voice you will hear will be of our staff correspondent, Yash Ertebi.
8: Thank you, Hule Beneke in Chicago. This is Yush Ertebi speaking to you from the excavations near the bleak brown hills of Loose Angles. And here beside me is the head of this particular expedition and the only woman scientist participating, Sres Besnev, the brilliant dean of advanced femininity at the University of Zagora.
9: Hello there. I was most interested in the comments Sra Bahan Bolek just made upon the religious significance of the find at the Chicago dig. Because out here, we too have come upon objects which have, for the first time, led us to believe that the Weans did indeed have a primitive religion.
8: You are referring to the golden idols?
9: Precisely. Repeatedly in the kitchen middens of smaller communities surrounding Loose Angles, we have dug up these small gilded statues cast away among the pottery sherds and other refuse. The presence of so many of the golden fetishes indicates beyond a shadow of a doubt the existence of a considerable cult of Oscar as

0: Our translation of certain scrolls proved the god's name to be. So for several months we've been searching for the temple of this god, particularly in this area of Holy Wood, which by its very name indicates that it was once a place of veneration and worship. I believe I can safely report to you today that we have unearthed the temple of Oskar. It is not large as temples go, but it is distinguished from all the others in archaeological history in one important respect. You see, one expects to read the record of vanished races on the walls or frescoed ceilings of ancient temples. Here the record has been placed on the floor. The court is laid out in squares, and in each square are the imprints of feet and hands and words.
1: What do they signify?
0: My specialty is archaeology, not hieroglyphs. But my guess is that they were incantations to the god Oskar. The footprints were perhaps those of his priests, or perhaps sacrificial victims.
1: Can you translate any of them?
0: Well, I can try. Here's one that says, Gloria Swan Song. Utter gibberish.
1: Look at this one. There's the imprint of what looks like spectacles.
0: Yes, that one says, Har Old Yoid. And there's one which looks like a large human nose. Jim Me Dur Ant E.
1: Wouldn't that appear to indicate that these were sacrifices rather than priests?
0: Oh, quite possibly. Certainly some of them at least appear to have been put through a humiliating ordeal to prove their devotion to this ancient god, Oskar.
1: Thank you, Sedez Beznev. And now this is Yush Ertebi returning you to Dinageb in Kenya.
2: Back once more at the Great Hall of Kenya Museum. Shra Bullock has been joined by his colleague Shra Hop Bukong of the Libya Academy of Geophysical Sciences. Well, Shraz, what do you think of the field reports so far?
3: Splendid, splendid. They substantiate my theory that the Wiyans had at least a semblance of culture.
4: Shra Bullock, to me, your theory is as unconvincing as your translation of the name of the Wiyan capital. Pound Laundry, indeed.
3: Well, how else would you translate it? The glyph for washing means laundry, and the Wiyan glyph ton stands for a unit of weight, hence pound. Pound Laundry. You couldn't say washing ton. It wouldn't make any sense. Though I must confess, we have never learned what was washed at Pound Laundry.
2: Yes, well, Shraz, this is most interesting. But I'm informed that the expedition at the Enyok site is ready to make its report. So we take you now to the city mound of Enyok and our Radio Rhodesia correspondent, Cowley D.
5: Cowley D speaking from the Enyok dig, 100 feet below the surface. And believe me, Sras and Sresses, in just a moment, you may be witnessing a great historic occasion. But here's the head of the Enyok expedition, Sra Obergerst Levy, to tell you about it himself.
6: Thank you, Cowley D. We have been digging downward along this gallery for nearly a week, and at last we have arrived at a sealed door which may well be the entrance to a tomb. Above it is a glyph which translates phonetically as Macy's Bargain Basement. Seems to be meaningless. Nevertheless, we shall break through this door now and attempt to describe to you what, if anything, we find beyond. You may begin, man. Easy there, easy.
7: But what's that?
8: I don't know, Sra Levy. As soon as the glass door was broken, a warning, perhaps. It's frightening.
6: Oh, nonsense.
8: I remember reading about what happened to the men who violated the tombs of the Egyptian pharaohs.
6: Do you really think these Wiyans can reach out across 6,000 years and harm us?
8: No, Sra, not really, but still, one wonders.
6: Proceed with the opening.
8: Yes, Sra.
5: Sra Levy, what do you think you may find here?
6: I have no idea. Throw a light down there. Well.
5: Oh, what is it, Sra Levy?
6: We shall see. Come. Oh. Yes. Yes, it is indeed a tomb.
5: A tomb?
6: Yes. Look. Will you look? On these racks here. Garments. Strange ancient garments. Coats of fur. Kabbalistic symbols. 198 reduced from 225.
7: Yes, and over there, tiny effigies, tiny wagons.
6: And here, bowls and cooking pots in perfect condition.
8: There appear to be more chambers beyond.
6: Is there any indication of sarcophagi or mummies?
8: None so far, Sra.
7: Mummies?
6: Oh, yes, yes. You will recall that it was the custom of many ancient people to bury their kings along with their retinue and their household goods to assure them comfort and companionship in the next world. The Egyptians were most advanced in these matters up until now.
7: I'm afraid I don't follow you completely, Sra Levy, and I'm sure our listeners would like a further explanation.
6: Oh, dear me, we are on the air, aren't we? I'd quite forgotten. Excuse me, Sras and Sresses, I've been carried away by the amazing significance of this find. We have obviously penetrated the tomb of a great king, pharaoh, president, whichever translation you prefer, of the Weans, a ruler named Maysi.
8: Excuse me, Sra Obelgarslevi.
6: You have found the mummy of Maysi?
8: No, but in this next chamber, something most strange. Great eyes. Come.
6: Great eyes?
7: This is indeed a strange and wonderful sight, Sras and Sresses. We are moving now from the main chamber of the tomb into a side chamber. And now our light beams are reflected by rows and rows of gigantic glass eyes, each in its own polished box. What are they, Sra Obelgarslevi?
6: I don't know. Each of them has a dial with numbers on it. Now, let me see. The dial is numbered from 1 to 13. Of mystic significance, no doubt. It turns.
7: Yes, but nothing happens.
6: True, but we are not Weans. These strange cyclopean boxes must have held great significance for them.
8: See, Sra Levi, here on the wall is a glyph.
6: Oh, yes, yes. 1956, model, CBS, tel, e, vis, on. Utterly meaningless.
8: But see, the pictograph. A Wean and his she-Wean sit before the box. And in the box is the face of another Wean.
6: Yes. Indeed, then they were eyes of some sort.
7: But did the Weans watch the eye, or did the eye watch the Weans?
6: These are questions that only exhaustive research can answer.
7: But, Sra Levi, can you hazard a guess why so many of these eyes have been put in the tomb of the potentate Maysi?
6: A guess, yes, but only a guess. He must have been a man so vain that even after death he wished to watch through these eyes what his people were doing. Or he wished through these eyes that his people could watch him. Who knows?
7: Oh, who indeed? And now, Sra Obelgarslevi, would you say that the discovery of this tomb of Maysi overshadows in importance your unearthing of the great lintel and your translation of its message, which has indicated how the Weans met their end?
6: Indeed I would.
7: We had hoped to broadcast from the site of the temple, but of course we can't be two places at once.
6: No, we can't. But Sra Bahan Bolek, back home at the museum, already has my report on the temple's inscription. I'm sure he will be glad to give it. Frankly, I am unwilling to tear myself away from all these ancient splendors.
7: I quite understand, Sra Levi. So this is Kauli Dee at the tomb of Maysi in Enyok, returning you to the Kenya Museum and Dinageb.
2: Thank you, Kauli Dee and Sra Obelgarslevi, for an exciting remote. And now, Sra Bahan Bolek, I wonder if you'd be good enough to follow Sra Levy's suggestion.
3: Suggestion?
2: Yes, the report on the temple inscription at Enyok.
3: Yes, of course. I must confess, I was so carried away with the magnitude of this newest find, I'd quite forgotten. Well, now for the other great discovery of Sra Obelgarslevi. We now have definite proof of how the Weans perished. For weeks, Sra Obelgarslevi has been excavating a great temple not far from where he has now discovered the tomb of Maysi. Last week, he gave me, in all confidence, the intelligence he has now asked me to divulge. On the lintel of this temple, he has found this fragmentary glyph, which he translates as follows. Snow, nor rain, nor gloom of night, their appointed rounds.
4: That is pretty obscure.
3: Well, Sra Bukong, it is incomplete, some of the hieroglyphs are missing.
4: They're appointed rounds. What does that mean?
3: But first, you must realize, Fra Bukong, that the R and the W are readily interchangeable in both the Hittite and the Hivite languages. You will then admit this may be so in the ancient Wian language.
4: For the sake of argument.
3: Very well, then. Instead of their appointed rounds, the phrase may well mean their pointed wounds, may it not?
4: It might, but what about the rest of it?
3: Well, the word nor can be considered north, and the word gloom could be translated doom, and night, fright.
4: Then what have you got?
3: The tragic story of the end of the Wians. The north snow, the north rain, the north doom of fright, their pointed wounds. In other words, invaders from the north have annihilated the inhabitants.
4: That sounds pretty glib to me.
3: Not when you remember the talking disc of Orleans. Let me recall those historic and prophetic words to you.
9: Wins now is what Austin's want. We all gonna get it. And no damn Yankee from the north is gonna tell us nothing.
3: Notice the obvious reference to the enemy. Damn Yankee from the north. Oh, no, there's no question about it. North snow, north rain, doom of fright. Yes, the Wiens perished by the wounds of the north.
4: But tell me this then, Srabolic. How did they have time to inscribe this account of their annihilation on a great marble temple before they were annihilated?
3: But that's the obvious part of it. We know that Enyok was the most populous city in the great West continent. And why? Because at the end it was bursting with refugees. One by one, the great cities fell to the doom of fright from the north. Shargo, Loose Angles or Ankles, Orleans, Pound Laundry. Enyok, an island bastion, was the last to fall. Knowing the fate of the others, the Wiens built this temple and inscribed upon its great lintel their fate so that we, who came later, might understand what happened to them.
4: Yes, sounds reasonable. But there is one more question.
3: What is that?
4: We have read much in their scrolls of a city more important than any of those we have excavated.
3: Milltown?
4: Yes, Milltown. What about Milltown?
3: Our expeditions have searched and searched, but they have found no trace of a city called Milltown.
4: Strange. Exceeding strange.
3: Yes. I dare say we will never know anything more about the Wiens, but we now know enough to evaluate them as a minor culture with a rudimentary religion devoted to a god named Oscar, who was worshipped by rocking and rolling. They enjoyed their brief moment in history, established their hegemony in the land of we by killing off the aborigines. They evidently built their empire, such as it was, by the sword, and when the sword rusted, they died by another's, even as Egypt and Babylon and Greece and Rome, leaving behind them curious city mounds, a splendid tomb, and no music. Sic transit gloria Wiens.
2: Thank you, Sra Bahan Bolek. And thanks also to our scientists, archaeologists, commentators, and announcers who have made possible this Report on the Wiens, the greatest single event of this astrophysical year of 7956 A.D., This is Dinar Geb, speaking to you from the Great Hall of the Ethnical Museum of Antiquity at Kenya, returning you to the main studios of Radio Rhodesia.
10: 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Report on the Wiens by Robert Nathan appears in the current issue of Harper's Magazine. The radio version was written by Mr. Robeson and Fran van Hartesveld. The scientists and commentators of 6,000 years from now included June Foray, Byron Kane, Dawes Butler, Edgar Berrier, Jay Novello, Joe Kearns, Joe DeSantis, and Hans Conried. Next week from New York, the CBS Radio Workshop will present The Growth of Our Nation, the story of the development of America told in sound effects. Be with us then, won't you? Every Sunday evening, current events come into sharper focus as prominent Washington personalities are interviewed by a battery of top-flight reporters on the CBS Public Affairs feature, Face the Nation. Hear Face the Nation over most of these same stations tonight. Stay tuned for Suspense, which follows immediately over most of these

there are many ways to tell a story. The most ancient of peoples, long since vanished, still speak to us through their tools of flint and the household shards which they left behind. Others have left us temples and monuments, or revealed themselves through their paintings, their sculptures, their songs, or the written word. But sounds, too, are a part of all life. And while the sounds of history are gone with the winds that bore them, we can reconstruct enough of them from our own experience to tell the story of our forebears through sound. From the time of their arrival upon this continent, through their trials and tribulations and triumphs.

the CBS Radio Workshop, dedicated to man's imagination, the theater of the mind. Today, a re-evocation through sound of some of the significant themes in the development of our country. The title, Sounds of a Nation.

The bells are ringing throughout the land this week. Hundreds of bells, thousands of bells, tens, perhaps hundreds of thousands of bells. From the clear, joyous village bell, as pure as virgin landscape, to the majestic choirs cast in bronze of the big city cathedrals. The little bells are ringing too, the proud, forlorn little schoolhouse bells which do double and triple duty on our lonely prairies and in the close-held hills and swamps of our south, calling the children to school, the grown-ups to their meetings and votings, and both old and young to their prayers. You too, amigo, speak out, firm over the sun-seared desert. Long since gone are the unhappy days when your pioneering mission voice, calling man to penance, clashed with the less somber tones of the bells which others brought from their homelands. We all now rejoice together.

0: There were no bells in Plymouth, Massachusetts, in late October of 1621. 11 buildings there comprised a new colony, 7 private dwellings, each 8 feet wide, and 4 built for public use. These, like the homes, constructed of wattle and mud and roofed with bark. 50-odd souls still survived of more than 100 who together had landed there just 10 months before. There were no bells, but there was faith. And there was jollity, as they called it then, when the first harvest had at last been secured.
1: If the rain but hold off. James.
2: I was but learning the call
1: to arms. Leave thou the calling to Captain Standish. Fetch thou some wood for the fire instead. I truly pray to heaven.
3: That it may not rain, I know.
1: Or it might be snow.
3: Leave thou the praying to those who might be more in the habit of it.
1: No, James. Logs go on
3: what
1: the fire.
3: What of the fire, Priscilla?
1: 'Tis cooling in the brook.
3: Not the red.
1: 'Tis airing in the shade.
3: Keep thou an eye on it. With all those... Oh, well. It ill behooves to speak evil of God's children. It do perplex me. How our Lord, who otherwise so ill-favored this land, found fit to bestow upon it such wondrous grace.
1: And them heathens, never knowing. Mysterious are his ways. Is it true that the heathen chief is joining us at table? Him and that other one, Sequoit?
3: Hush.
1: Sequoit be an Indian, Priscilla, but he is no heathen. Had Sequoit not won us the friendship of Chief Master Sort and his Wampa Noag, it is not likely we would be here now, idling in gossip.
3: We'd be up on yon hill, most likely, with the others, under the sod of this cruel land.
1: Aye. But if the chief brings some of his men, as he is wont to, there will not be enough game.
0: Massasoit showed up with no fewer than 90 of his selected braves, each one twice as hungry as any pilgrim. But as soon as the Indians found out that there was really not enough for the kind of slam-bang feast they'd expected, they cheerfully offered to help bring in more. And so together, pilgrim and Indian set out to the forest. The Indians alone brought in 4 deer, plus no one counted how much other game, and the pilgrims contributed their share, not least of all a supply of the potent wines which they had learned to concoct from the abundant native grapes. The feast lasted 3 full days, with a half-hundred, half-starved English pilgrims and 90-odd Indians, stuffing themselves as they had rarely been stuffed before, with venison and roast goose, roast duck and fricasseed squirrel, with blackfish and eel, clams and oysters and other shellfish, with white bread and cornbread, boiled corn and roast corn, wild leeks and onions and watercress, mint, wild plums, dried berries, and always the potent wine. It was a glorious 3 days. More than 300 Thanksgiving festivals have been celebrated on this continent, which at first seemed so harsh and limitless, since that first memorable brawl in Plymouth. Each generation since 1621 has, of course, created its own pattern of living, with its own sounds. But the basic sounds, most expressive of the things for which Americans have given thanks each fall, have always returned certain common characteristics. Exuberance about life, a willingness to face the unknown, a fascination with building and creating, and a faith in the limitless possibilities of experience. The clean, sharp bite of a well-honed axe notching the living tissue of forest trees, some as straight and pure as Gothic columns. They felled them to make masts for the world's swiftest sailing ships, or building lumber, or paper pulp, or just firewood, or to clear new land for the planting. And the saws, the busy saws, hand saws, band saws, two-man saws, power saws, cutting an endless supply of boards and planks for more and more homes, in more and more towns, for more and more Americans. And the mallets, first wood, then iron, driving the stakes which in the course of a few generations made a checkerboard of the new continent, a squared-off plaid of private domains. Then the hammers, driving pegs and nails, fix the fences, fix the shingles, fix the barns, beating out the iron rims for the wagon wheels, beating out rims for the wagon wheels that could travel across the land on roads of clay or sand humped with rocks, or no roads at all, carrying the ebb and flow of New World humanity, precious produce, and that eternal verity, the maize.
2: Hello, Caesar. How are you, Bess? How now, here. People are waiting for us.
0: Tens of millions of us know this sound, the blacksmith shaping a red-hot arc of iron into a horseshoe. The conquest of the land and the fencing of it, the building of homes and of the furnishings to make them livable, the never-ceasing cross-country movement of people and of goods, all these produced sounds which are part of our heritage. And there is yet another sound which our forefathers bequeathed to us. Sound of firearms. The pilgrims used the blunderbuss, inaccurate but loud. Then came the flintlock, the straight-shooting rifle, the handy carbine, the pistol, and the revolver. All of them too often misused in needless slaughter, most of all of Indians and of buffalo.
4: Well, how'd we do?
5: We got about 400 head, I guess. But look at here, boss.
4: Look at what?
5: Well, there ain't nobody around can eat that much buffalo.
4: I'd spring 50 cents apiece, don't they?
5: You mean all them bison?
4: Yeah, all them bison.
0: Not all of the gunshots heard on the continent, of course, were fired in unworthy causes. In April 1775, in a small Massachusetts town named Lexington, a salvo was fired that was heard around the world. The amazement of the world, a badly trained, highly individualistic band of New World settlers defeated an organized body of British regular soldiers sent against them to confiscate their stores of powder and shot. Once having chosen freedom in preference to security, the settlers fought on through a bitter 7-year war.
6: These are the times that try men's souls. The summer soldier and the sunshine patriot will in this crisis shrink from the service of their country. But he who now stands...
0: When independence was finally attained by the early settlers of our land, a 1-ton bell in the State House in Philadelphia rang out loud and clear. It was rung after that at every important occasion in the development of the new United States. But the bell had always been brittle, and in 1835 it cracked for good. Now, when the symbolic sound of this broken token of man's will to freedom is wanted, it is only struck gently with rubber mallets, but the sound of its voice, however cracked, has attained a worldwide significance.

0: With independence achieved, the eyes of many descendants of the Plymouth settlers and those who had come after them turned westward to the empty lands beyond the Appalachians, which had been ceded to the nation as far as the banks of the Mississippi, and then swept on across the river to the still vaster, even emptier regions, which stretched to what seemed like the end of the world, the shore of the great Western Ocean.
1: To make out his fears.
2: Oh, I don't mind. Just let me get my feet on the ground. Hitch Blackie, help. You're new, ain't you?
1: Yeah, just pulled in. Bert's the name, Bert Lehrer, from Greene County, Pennsylvania. Right close by the Virginia line.
2: I'm from Kentucky myself. They call me Little Bad Dave.
1: Eh?
2: Yeah, just joshing like. Coming all the way to Oregon?
1: Sure am, if the old wagon holds together.
2: Oh, seems like that's what's wearing to most of us. That and them engines.
1: That's what's got my old lady Florence all worked up.
0: This was Independence, Missouri, in 1846. Those who assembled there came from everywhere, and they brought everything. Their families, their belongings, their hopes and dreams, and even their cattle. And when they finally embarked on the Western Trail, they carried the mark of destiny upon them. It was not an easy trip, and not all survived it. Enough of them did, however, to build an empire.

0: By this time, the eastern coast of the continent was dotted with cities, with cobbled streets and gracious three-story houses and other modern conveniences, including Sums. There were Boston and Philadelphia, Charleston and Savannah, Baltimore and New Orleans, and oh yes, of course, New York. Life was gentler there, with good manners and parties, and a gentleman, of course, had a carriage.
1: It has been a delightful evening.
2: You flatter me, sir, but so delightfully.
1: My carriage is waiting outside. Might I be permitted to drive you home?
2: Sir, I suppose it would be all.
0: The cobbled streets at times, though, had to carry more serious burdens than amorous young men and women. There were four tragic years when the young union was rent by discord. Brother fought brother. The cities, of course, were prime targets.
3: Get up, you! General needs them guns!
0: The bloody fraternal strife was ended at last. Its sounds never again to be heard in the land.
4: One nation. Indivisible, with liberty and justice for all.
0: New sounds by then had joined the National Symphony. Ever-increasing numbers of devoted men of many nations and varied antecedents had long been pushing against the frontiers of human knowledge and skill. And now the age of invention was at hand, and our young nation was seizing it as its own. Three generations before, a Scotsman named James Watt had learned to harness the power of steam to make it work for the benefit of man. And a Yankee, Eli Whitney was his name, had designed a piece of simple machinery which freed countless thousands in the course of time from the drudgery of cleaning cotton by hand. The spinning of the clean cotton and other textile fibers into thread for the weaving had been attended to by an Englishman, among others, James Hargraves by name. A baker's dozen of other men, working each on his own, produced a baker's dozen of ideas, which in the aggregate made the weaving of the thread into cloth too a mechanized process.
5: Here in New England, just like I hear it in the old country, they took all them ideas about ginnins and spinning and weaving, put them all together, got us a steam engine.
6: And the result was a flood of inexpensive fabrics, dazzling to the feminine eye.

0: New York Irishman, the persistent Robert Fulton, having heard of experiments conducted by others, had installed a steam engine on a riverboat and hitched it up to side paddle wheels. He had turned the waters of the world, regardless of winds and currents, into fast, dependable highways for the transport of goods and travelers.
1: And a fella called Stevenson over in England or somewhere started pulling whole wagon trains with one of them steam dinguses. A locomotive, he called it. He put them on rails first, of course. Well, sirree, Bob, you couldn't put one like that over on us. We had the same kind of things running down to Washington almost before the old Baltimore could get its last horse off on them wooden tracks. And then from Albany to Schenectady, and back on down to New York, and out to Buffalo and Chicago the other way. And then still further west, until, believe it or not, in 1869, they drove in a golden spike out there in Utah someplace and joined up two of them rail lines.
0: About this time, too, a closer and closer knit spider web of copper wire began to cover the length and breadth of the continent.
2: Hello, hello.
3: Operator.
2: Hello, please, I want San Diego.
4: Atlanta is calling.
2: Operator, please.
3: Hello,
2: operator.
0: Symbolic among the many strange sounds which were forming a new pattern in the age of invention and industry in which we still live was one in particular. This is the sound of a monumental cliff hammer, weighing many tons, built to temper and shape the steel which was asserting itself as the world's new master. The backbone of national economies, the measure of their prestige, and the gauge by which even a people's potential to wage war was soon to be judged. This sound not only set the tone for the transformation of our nation from a basically agricultural to an industrial one, but also quickly became a Pied Piper's melody for work-hungry, peace-hungry, opportunity-hungry men and women throughout the world. They responded by the millions, abandoning their old homes to follow the rainbow trail to the new world and to partake of the new bonanza. The hands and heads of the newcomers helped to make the nation a giant among the world's giants, and also to shape new syllables for the nation's vocabulary of sound. They took up places amid the awesome rumble of the steel rolling mills. They manned the levers which controlled the doomsday clatter of the sheet steel plants. The newcomers gentled the giant presses which now shape whole quarters of automobile bodies in single, brief embrace. And they steadied the handles of the bone-jarring air-driven chisels and hacks. The newcomers brought with them many skills acquired in their ancient homelands. They learned many new ones from the conquerors of the new continent, until the efforts of the two merged in the brotherhood of creative labor, embracing everything from the smallest detail, such as the ingenious testing of the jewel-like steel balls which cut down friction in our machines and transport vehicles. From the smallest to the largest.

and even the pilgrims might easily have learned to enjoy that last sound, strange as it would have been to their ears, the factory whistle. It may tyrannize our lives, but it also brings to us the welcome news. It's time to go home.

You have been listening to the CBS Radio Workshop and the Sounds of a Nation. Sounds of a Nation was written by Henry E. Fritsch, with music adapted and conducted by Alexander Steinert, and produced and directed in New York by Paul Roberts. Louis Van Ruten was heard as the narrator. Others in the cast included Leon Janney, Ruth Tobin, Ralph Bell, Millicent Brower, Herm Dinkin, Raleigh Bester, and Joe Helgeson. This is Dick Noel inviting you to tune in each Sunday afternoon for the CBS Radio Workshop. Your first opportunity since the Israeli-Egyptian war to hear Israel's point of view expressed by her ambassador, Abba Ibn, in a live question-and-answer session will come to you tonight on Face the Nation. For another timely interview with a key figure in the news, hear Face the Nation on most of these same stations tonight.

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1: 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The world's divided into two kinds of people, ailurophobes and ailurophiles, cat haters and cat lovers. There's no in-between. The man is yet to be born who can take cats or leave them alone. Either you love them or you hate them. I hate them. And even if you're a sweet old lady who lives all alone with 13 pussies, I'm sure you won't think too ill of me when you hear what the king of the cats did to me.
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0: If I hadn't been so young, I suppose I could have taken it in stride. Of course, I didn't think I was young. I was 2 years out of Yale, and I thought I knew all the answers. Certainly, I knew I was in love. They say the most beautiful women in the world are Eurasian, and they're right. Ivanka's skin was like golden velvet, her long straight hair ebony in the moonlight, and her eyes blue as a field of larkspur, fathomless as the center of heaven. Her mother had been an American missionary, her father Siamese, and undoubtedly a prince, my Aunt Emily insisted. Ordinarily, Aunt Emily wouldn't have approved of Ivanka, but this was the year that The King and I was a sellout at the St. James Theater, so a hostess who could decorate her dinner table with a breathlessly beautiful Siamese princess was definitely a hostess with a mostess. At least Aunt Emily always addressed her as princess, and Ivanka always replied to the title.
1: Oh, dear, dear princess, how sweet of you to drop in. And tell me how nice you would get away from the office early. No, cream princess.
2: Neither, Mrs. Culverin. And no sugar.
1: Oh, of course, my dear. How stupid of me to forget. Here you are.
2: Thank you.
1: Tommy?
0: I'll get myself a highball, if you don't mind.
1: No, dear, go right ahead. I believe you know everyone, Princess. Mrs. Dandridge.
3: Yes,
1: no.
3: Of course.
1: Danforth. Professor Fairweather.
4: Yes, indeed.
1: Mrs. Dandridge has been telling us about the most fascinating man, my dear. A symphony conductor with a tail.
2: A tail? How interesting.
1: I still can't believe it.
3: I saw it myself. Twice. First in Paris, and then again at the Teatro Royale in Rome. He conducted the Beethoven Pastorale, and, my dear, you've never heard such effects from an orchestra. You see, he conducted with it.
1: With his tail? Oh, no.
3: Oh, yes. And such a charming person. So urbane, so utterly fascinating.
1: I should imagine. I would love to meet him.
3: And you shall, my dear. I'll see to it when he arrives.
1: Oh, he's coming over?
3: Yes. Yes, the new symphony people have invited him to be guest conductor for 3 concerts. He'll be very busy, of course, but he's promised to give me what time he can spare.
1: Oh, that's sweet of you, dear, but you mustn't wear yourself out. The rest of us must do our part, too. I'll be only too glad to help entertain you.
3: Oh, now, that won't be necessary. I'm just going to give Monsieur Thibault... Sweet name, isn't it? Felix Thibault. I'm just going to show him the simplest of times. A little reception for 100 or so after his first concert. Perhaps he hates large mixed parties on account of his little idiosyncrasy. It makes him feel a trifle shy of strangers.
0: I should think it would, to say nothing of his friends and acquaintances. Ivanka, my dear, how would you like to go out nightclubbing with a jerk with a tail?
2: It might be interesting.
0: Huh?
3: He is not a jerk, Tommy. He is one of the finest conductors in Europe.
0: Sounds to me like he's the smartest showman since P.T. Barnum. What do you think, Professor?
4: Well, I should be interested to see this Monsieur Thibault myself. In the Middle Ages, there was a widespread belief in homo caudatus, or men with tails, but I know of no authenticated case. Of course, we all have tails, in a manner of speaking.
1: What?
4: Oh, vestigial, of course. But the last few vertebrae of anyone's spine, the coccyx, is the evidence of a concealed and rudimentary tail. I dare say it might be possible in an extraordinary case that a throwback, a reversion to type...
1: How fascinating! I never realized that I... Well, I think it'd be fun to get together a box for the first concert. All of us.
3: Well, I'm afraid I shall have my own box party. But, of course, you'll come on to the reception later at my place.
1: Why, thank you, my dear. Then there'll be the professor and the princess and Tommy.
0: Count us out, Aunt Emily. When Vivranka and I want to see freaks, we'll go to the circus.
2: I shall be very pleased to attend the concert, Mrs. Culverin.
1: Splendid, my dear.
0: But Vivranka...
1: Is there anyone you'd like me to ask to replace Tommy?
0: But Aunt Emily...
2: It doesn't make any difference. I'm only interested in meeting this wonderful Monsieur Philip Thibault.
0: But Vivranka... I went to the concert. What else could I do? We took our seats in the box as the orchestra took theirs on stage and began their aimless squeakings and tootings, those caterwaulings which, I must confess, make about as much sense to me as the music that follows. Aunt Emily was in a dither of fluttery expectation. Professor Fairweather had lost much of his scientific detachment, and Vivranka, gorgeous Vivranka, sat beside me silent, but so tense, I could almost feel her breathless expectation, and I didn't like it at all. And then Monsieur Thibault walked on stage, a lithe, dark-haired man with piercing eyes like a black panther, his head weaving the way the big cats do when they're behind bars. It was true. They hadn't lied. From beneath the tails of his dress coat curled a third, a living tail, which he carried nonchalantly draped over his wrist. He acknowledged the presence of the audience with a regal bow. And then that incredible tail twined with dainty carelessness around a black baton on the podium. While he remained facing the audience, the tail wrapped three times upon the podium for the orchestra's attention and then raised for the downbeat. At this horrible moment, I glanced at Vivranka. Her whole body was rigid as steel, and the blue flowers of her eyes were bent upon Monsieur Thibault in terrible concentration. She took my hand in hers, and her long red fingernails felt like a claw as the hideous tail of that monster on stage lashed into the downbeat of Night on Bald Mountain.

Never before had a new symphony orchestra played so superbly. And certainly never had it been led with such a genius. Freak, showman, poseur, whatever else Monsieur Thibault might have been, he was certainly a great conductor. No man's hands and arms, no matter how dexterous or eloquent, ever equaled the delicate elan and powerful grace of Monsieur Thibault's tail. A sable staff, it dominated the brasses like a flicker of black lightning. An ebon and elusive wit, it drew the last exquisite breath of melody from the woodwinds and ruled the stormy strings like a magician's wand.

0: through the Bach Passacaglia, through the afternoon of a farm, through the Beethoven night. New York music lovers have never heard anything like it before. And New York music lovers never behaved quite like this before. As Monsieur Thibault finally glided from the stage after his 50th bow, the president of the Wednesday Sonata Club had to be forcibly restrained by her husband from flinging her $90,000 string of pearls after the maestro in an excess of aesthetic appreciation. And as we shouldered our way through the historical mob toward the waiting limousines, I distinctly heard Ludwig Willems, conductor of the mid-century Philharmonic, say to Dr. Friedrich Laska, the great plastic surgeon.
1: But it must be possible, Doctor. Think of the miracles they have accomplished in Denmark. There's $10,000 in it for you, Doctor, if only you can find a way to graft the tail onto me.
0: But through all the hysteria, Ivanka remained silent. Self-possessed, her azure eyes fathomless as the center of heaven. She was silent as we drove to Mrs. Dandridge's party in Aunt Emily's limousine. But this was not too remarkable because Aunt Emily never stopped raving about Monsieur Thibault.
2: Aside from the heavenly music, my dear, the man himself, such elegance, such poise, such... I tell you, Tommy, if your Uncle Henry weren't still around and I was a few years younger... Well, tail and all.
0: Our hostess, Mrs. Dandridge, looked like the cat who had swallowed a canary, having trapped the social lion of the season, if I may be permitted to scramble a metaphor. Let Aunt Emily have her Siamese princess. Dolly Dandridge had the world's greatest conductor, complete with tail.
3: And this, dear Monsieur Thibault, is my dearest friend. Emily, may I present Monsieur Thibault? Monsieur Thibault, Mrs. Henry Culverine.
4: Enchanté, Madame Culverine.
3: Oh, Monsieur Thibault, it is an honor to meet you. I am overcome.
4: Yes, yes, thank you much, Madame.
3: I feel I should be on splendid knees.
4: It is not necessary.
3: Oh, I should kiss your hand.
4: You are too kind, you know.
3: No,
4: please, Madame.
0: He stopped trying to stop Aunt Emily from making a fool of herself. He had seen Ivanka. The end of his tail, just the very end, twitched turgidly, and he seemed to be at her side in a bound rather than a step. It was foolish and superfluous for Mrs. Dandridge to do the honors.
3: Princess, may I present Monsieur Thibault? Monsieur, Princess Ivanka. Maestro.
4: Princess.
0: Exchanged no more words. Monsieur Thibault presented his arm to the princess. She linked hers in his, and his infernal tail switched from his right arm to his left to come to rest across Ivanka's wrist. Thus, like royalty, they made their way across the room, the guests parting to make a path for their regal progress.
2: Now, Tommy, you mustn't take it so hard. After all, the princess is an awfully sweet child, but she isn't exactly our kind.
0: And I suppose she's his.
3: She seems to be. Look at them. So darlingly foreign, both of them.
0: Yeah, aren't they? Out of this world. And they were. I didn't realize it until I'd said it. They were somehow out of this world. They didn't walk across the room. They glided. The tail-coated maestro with his third tail so insidiously ubiquitous, and the princess's hips swaying in the golden-threaded silken sheath of her skirt. A bas-relief from Angkor Wat suddenly breathing life. She never left his side for the rest of the evening. I didn't like it. I didn't like it a bit. But there was nothing I could do about it. After all, one can't very well make a scene, especially with a guest of honor. But Professor Fairweather, detached man of science, was bound by no such restrictive codes.
1: Extraordinary. Simply extraordinary.
0: I think it stinks.
5: What? What's that, Tommy? What stinks?
0: The way that Veronica's acting.
1: Oh, nothing extraordinary about that. Her behavior's quite normal, I should say. It's the tail that's extraordinary.
0: Yeah. Where'd he be without it?
1: Where indeed, and what?
0: Just another foreigner with a kiss-your-hand, madame, accent. You're a dime a dozen.
1: Yes, the tailless ones. Uh-oh, the princess has joined the other ladies for a moment. It's my opportunity.
0: For what?
1: A word with Monsieur Thibault.
6: I'd like several words with him.
1: Monsieur Thibault. Monsieur Thibault.
7: Professor Fairweather.
1: Yes. May I speak to you a moment?
7: But of course.
1: You know Tommy Calvin, I believe.
7: I don't think I've had the pleasure. You are the lovely Mrs. Calverine's son?
6: No, her nephew.
7: How interesting.
6: And Princess Favranka's friend. We are practically engaged.
7: Congratulations.
6: I thought you ought to know.
7: Indeed, yes. I am honored by your confidence. Now, Professor.
1: Yes, Monsieur Thibault, I speak to you as a man of science.
7: Yes?
1: A true specimen of Homo caudatus has been unknown to modern science until now.
7: Homo caudatus?
1: Yes, a man with a tail.
7: What?
1: Come now, Professor, it's nothing to be sensitive about. My interest is purely impersonal.
7: Your interest?
1: Yes, purely scientific. It wouldn't take much of your time, a morning or an afternoon, perhaps no more.
7: What would not take much time?
1: An examination and measurements, x-rays and...
7: An examination? Measurements of what?
1: Your tail.
6: Monsieur Thibault's tail lashed stingingly across the professor's face, cutting off his last words. Then the conductor turned and stalked out of the room, growling and spitting in his anger. Without even bothering to retrieve his hat and coat, he kept right on through the foyer and on out into the chilly night.
1: Oh, dear.
6: Wonderful, Professor. Wonderful. I can't thank you enough.
1: Oh, for what, Tommy?
6: For getting rid of him.
1: But I wasn't trying to get rid of him.
6: I know, but you did. And that's all that counts. Only he didn't. Aunt Emily realized at once that Mrs. Dandridge had lost her catch. For certainly Monsieur Thibault would never again enter the house where he had been insulted. And Aunt Emily moved with the speed of an aggressor nation. Within 3 days, Monsieur Thibault had accepted her invitation to be a house guest and had moved in bag and baggage. Now there was no escaping my tailed nemesis. And now it took no urging upon Vivranka to visit Aunt Emily. She wanted to be there. She preferred being there to any entertainment I could offer her. But there was one ray of hope. Thibault was committed to a long concert tour all the way.

0: You know, you must find some nice, homey girl like that Gretchen Woolwine from Chicago. You used to like her.
1: I was younger than Aunt Emily. That was before I knew Vivranka.
0: Well, my dear, I'm afraid you've lost your princess. C'est la vie, c'est l'amour, as I always say.
1: Where is Vivranka? Is she here?
0: Oh, my, yes, she's in the library with Monsieur Thibault.
1: Naturally.
0: Now, don't disturb them, dear. I'm sure they want to be alone.
1: Naturally. The hard knot in the pit of my stomach grew and grew. Finally, when Aunt Emily chattered off to change for dinner, I slipped down the hall toward the library. I couldn't hear voices, and the room was dark. I was about to flick on the light switch when I heard a strange sound. And then I saw them silhouetted in the dying light of the fire. Thibault was seated in a chair, and Vivranka crouched on a stool at his side, while his hand softly, smoothly stroked her dark hair. And all I could think of was black cat and Siamese kitten. And then I realized what the sound was. They weren't talking to each other. No, they were purring to each other.
2: But, Professor Fairweather, what am I going to do?
3: Now, Tommy, you must get hold of yourself. This whole thing has disturbed you to the point of hallucination.
1: Nonsense, Professor. I heard them. I tell you, I heard them purring.
3: Fantasy, sheer fantasy. Just because the man does have a tail, you're imagining...
1: I'm positive he's a cat.
3: And you cannot stand the thought of Vivranka marrying...
1: I can't stand the thought of her marrying anyone. But a cat? Well, it's monstrous. What am I going to do, Professor?
3: Well, you might have the SPCA pick him up.
1: Oh, please, Professor.
3: Oh, I'm sorry, Tommy. I know you're serious. Wait a minute. I just thought of something. Oh, no, it's too ridiculous.
1: What? Tell me, what?
3: Tommy, you're a bad influence. You're leading my reason from the narrow path of scientific method to the doubtful fields of the supernatural.
1: What are you talking about?
3: Well, I was thinking of a story I read once. Oh, it's turned up in one form or another in the folklore of every land on Earth, I suppose. It has to do with a traveler who saw within a ruined abbey a procession of cats lowering into a grave a little coffin with a tiny crown on it. Oh, filled with horror, the traveler hastened away from the place, and when he reached his destination, he couldn't help telling his host of the strange ritual he'd seen. Well, scarcely had he finished when the host's cat, who'd been lying in front of the fire, leapt to its feet and cried out, "Then I am king of the cats," and disappeared in a flash up the chimney.
1: So?
3: Well, proceeding upon your premise that Monsieur Thibault is a cat, you will grant that he's a very extraordinary cat, a cat who could presumably one day be king of the cats.
1: Of course. Of course. Yes, it might work. I'll pull it on him tomorrow night at Aunt Emily's dinner party. Only...
3: Only what?
1: Well, he won't buy that ruined abbey part.
3: Well, then use your imagination. Make it Central Park.
1: Sure. Sure, why not? Bring the story up to date.
2: A funny thing happened today on my way up from the office.
1: Aunt Emily outdid herself. Her dinner table was a poem of spring flowers, gold plate, the purest white linen, the candles fluttering ever so little in the warm night breeze that came through the open French doors. Time and again through the first three courses, I tried to get into the stream of conversation. But when Aunt Emily's on, this is practically impossible. Thibault and Vivranka, seated on either side of her, were oblivious of everything. They ate little and never took their eyes off each other. Finally, the plates were being taken away, and I knew Aunt Emily was going to make her announcement during the dessert course. I just had to get my 2 cents worth first.
0: You'll never forget that summer. Eden Ross is never gayer. And after the Duke and the Duchess arrived, well...
1: A funny thing happened on my way up from the office this evening. I was taking a shortcut across Central Park when I came upon the darndest thing. In a little clump of bushes, I saw a procession of cats. Oh, 6 or 8 of them. And they were carrying a little coffin toward a tiny open grave. And on the coffin was an exquisite little golden crown. Now, isn't that the strangest thing? Silence. The guests looked at me as though I were quite mad. That is, all except Thibault and Vivranka. Thibault looked at me, the end of his tail flicking above the edge of the table, and Vivranka looked at Thibault, the way she had that night at the concert, tense, breathless, her eyes blue flame. At last, Aunt Emily spoke.
0: Well, Tommy, are you quite finished?

0: Yes, Aunt Emily, that's all I have to say.
1: I should hope so. Well, that summer when the Duke and Duchess...
2: Excuse me, Mrs. Culverine.
1: Oh, of course, Maestro.
2: Tommy, you are quite positive of what you saw this evening?
0: Oh, yes. Yes, you don't go around making up things like that.
2: No, of course not. Yet one must be sure of the details. Now, there was a crown on the coffin, you say?
0: That's right.
2: A golden crown?
0: Yes.
2: With tiny pearls on it?
0: That's right.
2: You're absolutely sure?
0: Absolutely.
2: Then I am king of the cat!
0: He leapt to his feet from his chair to the table and in one bound disappeared through the open French window. And an instant later, his wife had followed. As she disappeared from the balcony to the alley below, I caught just a glimpse of something protruding beneath her silken sheath skirt. It was a black, tipped, golden tail. And that's why I have become an aerophobe, a cat hater. So is my wife, Gretchen. We were married shortly afterwards. But then Gretchen never did like cats in the first place. Especially Siamese cats.

From Hollywood, the CBS Radio Workshop has presented The King of the Cats by Stephen Vincent Benet, with Byron Kane as Tommy. Music arranged and conducted by Amerigo Marino. Included in the cast were Jeanette Nolan, Helen Cleve, Peggy Weber, Joe Kearns, and Jay Novello.

0: 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This evening's shows were entitled 1600 Pennsylvania Avenue, Report on the Wayans, Sons of the Nation, and King of the Cats. 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This is Tom Singh. Thanks for listening. Till then, have a great one.
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Good evening. This is Keith. Welcome to Audio Theater for Wednesday, August 26th, 2026. This evening, on Audio Theater, I present a Western quad play from the old-time radio series, The Lone Ranger. This evening's shows are entitled Indian Hostage, Trestle of Death, The Making of a Coward, and Merrick's Outlaws. These shows aired back on the evenings of January 25th, 27th and 30th, and February 1st, 1939, respectively. The Masked Man and his faithful sidekick, Tonto, begin taming the Old West. Momentarily, enjoy this evening's presentation.

fiery horse with the speed of light, a cloud of dust, and a hearty, "Hi-yo, Silver!" The Lone Ranger.

0: great Empire Trading Company had established posts throughout the western United States. Most of their business was done with Indian trappers in sections where the white settlers had not penetrated. But the masked rider of the plains knew that emigrants would not be long in coming and that it was necessary to preserve the goodwill of the Indians. Whenever he heard of a trader who was taking advantage of them and thus making the country dangerous for white men, he fought on the side of the Indians until the dishonest trader had been brought to justice. Return with us now to those thrilling days when the West was young and adventure lay at the end of every trail. The Lone Ranger rides again.
1: Come on, Silver! We're heading for the Indian country! There's going to be trouble! Hail, Silver! Away!

0: The Lone Ranger was riding in the district near the Sandy River Post on his way to join his faithful Indian companion, Tonto. Suddenly, he caught sight of a group of riders emerging from a woods not far ahead.
1: Oh, Silver. Eckert, the agent at the Sandy River Post. These men have got an Indian boy with them. Silver, old fellow, there's something wrong here, and we're going to find out what it is. Come on, boy. Come on, Silver. Come on there, boy. Hold on there. Pull! Rein up! I said rein up! Oh, Silver.
2: What do you think you're doing, mister? Staging a one-man holdup?
1: I want to know what you're doing. Where did you get this Indian boy?
3: Stranger, this ain't just any Indian kid. This is Lame Bear's young'un.
2: Rush your roof! When did you learn to keep your big mouth shut?
3: Gosh, boy,
2: keep your mouth shut!
1: Lame Bear's son, huh? What do you think you're trying to do, put Lame Bear on the warpath?
2: Suppose you mind your business and let me tend to my own.
1: Indians on the warpath is the business of everyone.
2: All right, stranger. As long as Roof here couldn't keep his tongue from wagging, you might as well know the rest of it. I'm going to teach that blasted heathen a lesson. And take it from me, he won't forget it.
1: What's Lame Bear done to you?
2: What's he done to me? Why, the ornery painted sidewinder just about ruined my trade. He won't let his redskins do business with me. And there ain't no other Indians that's got the nerve to come into his territory. The old snake has been out to get me, but I'm going to get him first.
1: I'll tell you why he refuses to trade with you. You've cheated him at every turn. You've taken valuable pelts and bought it unfairly.
2: Look here.
1: Indians held out for fair prices. You fed them cheap whiskey until they didn't know what they were doing. You've been up to every trick you know or can think of. You've lost your trade. You've had it coming.
3: You're going to let him talk to you that way, boss?
4: How about teaching this meddling hombre a lesson, too?
1: Taking charge here.
2: You sneaking mask crook.
1: First, you're releasing the boy.
2: I brace it, I am.
1: Keep him, and the Indians will run wild. They'll sweep this entire country for your whites, and every death will be on your head.
3: What whites are there in this country?
4: We can finish anything we start, mister.
1: How about the woman at your post right now?
2: How do you know about her?
1: I've heard that a man by the name of Atkins is visiting the post with his wife and son.
2: And what about her?
1: You can bring any kind of trouble you wish on yourself. Whatever you'd get, you'd deserve. But you can't be allowed to bring trouble to strangers.
3: They're them dudes right for inviting themselves where they ain't wanted.
2: Maybe some trouble would send them back where they come from.
1: I won't argue with you. Set the boy free.
2: I won't do
4: quick.
2: No
4: sir. I'll... Wait, boy. Listen.
2: Drums.
5: War talk, Bull. The Indians have found out about us grabbing the kid.
1: The damage is done.
2: We've got to get back to the post. We can't let them painted devils catch us out here.
1: One moment.
2: Listen.
1: You're still covered. Don't move a step until I say the word. I'll blast the man that tries it out of the saddle.
2: No, look,
1: I've got something to say. Then you can go. For the present, you can keep the boy. As I told you, I don't care what punishment you get. It couldn't be more than you've asked for.
2: You'd better go careful, stranger.
1: I'll be responsible for what I say. I'm not thinking of your safety. I'm thinking of the safety of those people from the east that are staying at your post. Those Indians want revenge. Taking Lame Bear's son was a crime. If you released him now, it would mean the Indians would have nothing to hold them back. Hold him. And perhaps you can bargain with Lame Bear. The boy's freedom for your safety. But if you harm him in any way, you'll answer to me.
3: If that's all you got to say, what are you keeping us for?
1: One thing more.
2: Yeah?
1: There's an emergency. The post is in danger, or if you can't bargain with Lame Bear, I may be able to help you. A smoke signal in the daytime or a fire at night will bring me. That's for Atkins and his family, however. Now get going.
2: Come on, fellas. You, Roof, keep your eye on the kid. Get up.
1: Silver, old fellow, we are going to see some trouble. All right, boy. Back to camp. Come on, Silver.
0: When Bull Eckert and his men had returned to the post, they could hear war drums in the distance and were forced to realize the post was in danger. But before Jim Atkins, the visitor from the east, Bull pretended that there would be no trouble and...
2: What are you afraid of, Atkins? We've been back an hour and there ain't been no sign of them redskins yet, has there? If you're a yeller, pack your duds and scoot for home. It takes men to live in this country.
6: You fool.
2: I don't know why I waste the time arguing with you.
6: You listen to me whether you want to or not. I've been here long enough to understand your methods, boy.
2: What's that to me?
6: Before you're through, you may find it more than you bargained for.
2: Look here, mister. You've got some kind of pull with the Home Office back east, or they wouldn't have fixed it for you to come here. But that don't make you my boss, savvy that? Fact is, you ain't even with the company.
6: Yeah?
2: And I'll tell you something more. I've been with the company for going on 15 years. I've handled the toughest post, the toughest men, and the rip-roarinest Indians you ever want to see. And anybody will tell you that for all them 15 years, there ain't a fellow with a company that's got better pelts for less cash than I have. Yeah, me. Bull Eckert.
6: I've heard about that. You're a once-over man. You get what you can in a season or two and then clear out. And after the enemies you've made, the company's had to withdraw from every district you've worked.
2: There just wasn't fellow stuff enough to handle the jobs I can.
6: That's the excuse you've always given. The company believed it for a time.
2: Say, it seems to me for an hombre that ain't with the company, you've got a sight of information.
6: Never mind that. I've told you what I think and what I know. And of all the stupid things you've done, kidnapping Lame Bear's son was the worst.
2: You're kind of asking for trouble, ain't you?
6: You plan on making it?
2: Mister, I ought to pick you up and break you in, too.
7: I've got our boy. Dale.
2: Sounds like that woman of yours yelled.
6: Yes, what is it?
7: Our boy, Dale. The Indians have taken him. Oh, Jim.
6: My Lord.
7: Do something. Get him back. Go after them all, please.
6: Now, wait, honey, wait. How did it happen? When was it?
7: Oh, when I think of it.
6: Quick, honey.
7: They sneaked up to the cabin. I didn't see them. I didn't hear them. And then...
6: Yes?
7: They just took him away. They never said a word. Never opened their mouths. Oh, Jim, it was horrible.
6: How much of a start have they got?
7: It was half an hour ago. They tied me up. I just got free.
6: Half an hour ago?
2: I ain't no use chasing after him now.
6: Hendricks, you're responsible. You started this trouble. I'll get you for this. You murder, you...
2: Hey, let go of me.
6: Or I could beat the life out of it. Fire a gun, anything.
2: Flash, you quit shaking me.
7: Oh, no.
2: Ruth, come here. Get this half-point wire cat off me. Get him away. Ruth, Pete, where in blazes are you?
8: Let go of
2: here. Grab your throat, Paul, and
8: get that crazy galoot. Here, cut it out.
6: Get away from me. I'll fix him. Stay on. Kidnap my red skin.
2: Give me a hand with this, Pete.
8: I got him.
6: You.
2: Hold on to him, fellas. Clean off his head.
8: What was that he said about the Redskins?
6: They kidnapped Dale, and you're the men responsible.
8: Is that a fact, boss?
2: What if it is? There ain't nothing to be done about it now.
7: You've got to get my boy back. You've got to.
6: Ma'am, I don't know how. I'll go after him. I'll go by myself.
2: Now, hold on. You ain't going to do no such thing. Me, personal, I don't give a hoot what becomes of you. But the company said I was to see you didn't come to no harm. And you ain't going to if I can help it. Now, just get it out of your head you're leaving this post, because you ain't. We got to think of some other way to handle this.
9: Boss, how about telling the Redskins they get the chief's young'un back if they send back Jim's kid?
2: You willing to go bargain with them?
9: Well,
2: You set foot near Lame Bear's village and you'll be losing your top hair before you can turn your tracks.
7: But there must be some way. There must be.
2: Shucks, I guess.
5: Wait.
2: Huh?
5: That masked fella.
2: Well, what about him?
5: Don't you recollect what he said, boss? Don't you recollect his saying that if we got into trouble we couldn't handle to get in touch with him?
7: A masked man?
6: Honey? Bull told me about him. Perhaps he can help us.
2: No, I don't know.
9: How'd we find him?
5: Build a signal smudge like he told us. I'll bet he'd be just local enough to come.
2: And what in blazes could that hombre do that we couldn't?
5: He said he'd be willing to do what he could, didn't he?
2: He wouldn't be fool enough to risk his scalp for strangers.
5: Well, what's in the harm in finding out?
2: Well...
7: If there's any way to get my boy back, you've got to try it.
6: There's nothing else to be done.
2: Good enough. If he's willing to risk his scalp, that suits me fine. And if he ain't, we're in no worse fix than we was before.
9: Sure.
2: Pete, you go in the back room where Lame Bear's kid is and see if there's anything he needs. Grub or anything like that. We'd better go easy on the young'un.
9: Uh-huh.
2: And you, Ruth, yeah. Go build that fire. Build as big a smoke as you know how. Then we'll see what happens. Now get.

0: The masked man was waiting for a signal from the trading post and answered it at once. From Bull and Jim Atkins, he learned what had happened. Then he raced back to his camp again. As he reined in his great horse, Silver, he saw Tonto approaching in the distance.
1: Oh, Silver! Oh, boy! Oh! Sorry, Kimosabe!
2: Oh! Oh, scum! Oh! Oh! Oh!
1: Tonto, did you get to talk to Lame Bear?
2: No. Tonto see him, and him plenty mad.
1: When they were gone, I got a signal from the trading post. The Indians stole the son of those people from the east.
2: Tonto know that.
1: Kimosabe, how'd you find out?
2: Me with Injun. When Brave fetch boy there.
1: What are the Indians' plan? Are they going to keep the boy?
2: Lame Bear, not let boy go. When him get White Bird back.
1: And the men at the post absolutely refuse to give up White Bird until Atkins' son is returned. Neither side trusts the other.
2: That plenty bad.
1: Neither the whites nor the Indians will give up their prisoner first.
2: Tonto no Lame Bear not do that.
1: But Kimosabe, I promised to do what I could. Unless this is settled peaceably, there'll still be more trouble.
2: That's right.
1: I couldn't plan anything until you'd returned. But I've been thinking...
2: What you think?
1: Tonto, no one at the trading post has seen you.
2: That's right.
1: And so there is a way this trouble might be settled.
2: What that way?
1: If the whites and the Indians could both be persuaded to surrender their prisoners in exchange for a hostage, perhaps...
2: What you mean?
1: Suppose the whites were told Lame Bear himself would ride alone to the trading post, put himself into their hands while they release White Bird, and remain there captive until Dale is sent back.
2: Lame Bear, not do that.
1: Wait, Tonto. And suppose that Lame Bear was told that Dale's father would do the same, give himself up as hostage for his son until White Bird's return. Do you think Lame Bear would agree to that?
2: Maybe him do that.
1: In reality, however, neither Lame Bear nor Jim Atkins would act as hostages.
2: What you mean?
1: Kimosabe, would you be willing to risk your life to help settle this quarrel?
2: Tonto do that.
1: Then I have a plan. I'll return to the trading post and put the proposition up to them. In the meantime, you'll ride to Lame Bear's village and make the same suggestion to him.
2: Tonto savvy.
1: If they both agree, you'll go to the post and say you're Lame Bear. I happen to know that although his tribe traded with Bull Eckert in the past, none of the whites at the post have ever seen the chief himself. White Bird can't speak English, so he won't be able to give your identity away. I'll take off my mask and put on a disguise, and then ride to Lame Bear's village, pretending to be Jim Atkins. And somehow I'll manage to warn Dale not to reveal who you are when he's sent back to the post.
2: That heap smart.
1: Neither side will know it's been tricked until both prisoners are home again. And then it won't matter.
2: That right.
1: But, Tonto, there's one other thing.
2: What that?
1: Bull thinks Jim Atkins is just a visitor from the east, curious to see the west.
2: Oh.
1: I have a different idea, however. And if this trouble is taken care of, I think there's going to be a basis established for real peace between the whites and the Indians in this territory.
2: And that'd be plenty good.
1: Now, Tonto, you understand everything?
2: Tonto savvy.
1: Then let's ride. I'll go to the trading post while you persuade Lame Bear to accept the hostage. Steady, Silver.
2: Tonto, do that.
1: Then return to camp as quickly as you can. I'll meet you here.
2: Hi-yo!
3: Get him up here!
2: Away!
4: The curtain falls on the first act of our thrilling Lone Ranger drama. Before the next exciting scenes, please permit us to pause for just a few moments.

0: Now to continue our story. The Lone Ranger and Tonto left their camp in different directions as the first step in their daring plan. At the trading post, Jim Atkins and his wife waited for word from the masked man. But Bull Eckert had no confidence in him and...
1: Look here, Atkins. You're a stranger in these parts. Like I tried to tell you before, I savvy things you don't. And I say that masked fellow's a crook. He ain't helping you out for nothing.
2: We'll see.
1: And once more, I contend he ain't even got no ideas on how to straighten things out anyway.
3: He said he'd be back.
1: He'll be back. Like blazes.
3: Bess, look. The masked man.
2: Yes, Jim. He did come back.
1: What?
4: Atkins.
3: The masked man.
4: You tell us this, you won't release White Bird until your son has returned?
3: Mr. I...
1: Atkins ain't got nothing to say about that. Lame Bear's young'un is my prisoner. And he don't get loose till we see Dale back here safe and sound.
4: I happen to know the Indians feel the same way about releasing Dale. They won't do that until White Bird has been returned to them.
1: And if we was loco enough to let our prisoner go back first, them Indians and double crosses are sure shooting.
4: I doubt that.
3: Stranger, I want you to know that I'd be willing to take your word for Lame Bear's good faith.
1: Rah!
3: But what Bull says is correct. Our only hold on Lame Bear is the fact that his son is in our hands. And as much as I'd like to bargain for an even trade, masked man, I'm afraid to chance it.
4: I understand, Atkins.
2: But isn't there some other plan?
4: There is. And you people will do your part.
3: What, mister? Tell us what.
4: Suppose Lame Bear puts himself into your hands, and you release his boy. Then Lame Bear, the chief of the tribe, would be your hostage until Dale was safely returned.
1: No, Lame Bear wouldn't do that in a million years.
4: But if he did...
3: It would be a way out.
4: And you'd send White Bird back to his people?
3: We would.
1: But I don't see how...
4: Well, you can't have any possible objection to that. With Lame Bear in your hands, he wouldn't dare keep Dale. It would mean his life, and he'd know it.
1: Look here, Masked Man. How do we know you can get Lame Bear to come here?
4: You don't. What's more, I'm making no promises. I'm only asking for your word that if he does, you'll play fair and release White Bird.
3: Yes, we'll give you that. I'll answer for all of us.
4: Then I'll leave you. There's much to be done.
2: And if my son comes back to me, I'll bless you as long as I live.
3: We'll see you again, friend.
4: You will, but the faster I act now, the better. All right, old fellow. Now to see what luck Tonto had with Lame Bear. Come on, Silver. Come on, old boy.

0: In Lame Bear's village, Dale Atkins, confined to a teepee, was guarded by a group of warriors under the command of the chief himself. Sorrow at the loss of his own son was written deeply on Lame Bear's face. But at the sound of approaching hoofs, his features became expressionless. His figure straightened, and he issued a brief order to the braves about him.
1: Now, Toka, Romanikte.
2: Oh, boy.
1: White man, keep word. White man, come.
2: The old chief Lame Bear?
1: Me Lame Bear.
2: I'm the man you hold prisoner while the white boy is given his freedom. I trust you, Lame Bear. I've come to you unarmed. I remain here until White Bird returns to you.
1: White Bird not come, you die.
2: I understand.
1: Lee-pa-tu.
2: But wait, Lame Bear.
1: Huh?
2: Before the boy is released, I want to speak to him. You have my word, I'll not trick you.
1: Why you won't see him?
2: To give him a message for the whites, to make certain White Bird is freed. Where is the boy?
1: Him here in teepee. You go, make talk with white boy. Lame Bear, wait here, outside. But not wait long.
2: Very well, Lame Bear. I'll hurry.

0: After the Lone Ranger talked with the boy, Dale was led from the teepee, given a pony, and was allowed to go free, knowing that the Lone Ranger's life depended upon the return of Whitebird before sundown. Dale drove the Indian pony to the limit of its strength. At last, he reined in before the trading post.
1: Oh, boy, hold there.
2: Oh, Dale, my boy, you're safe.
3: Mother
2: and Dad.
4: Son, thank heaven you're back.
3: Bull, where is he? Lame Bear's son has got to be sent back to his tribe right away.
4: Bull's inside with Chief Lame Bear.
3: Then come on, hurry.
2: But Dale.
3: Mother, this is important. Come along, Dad.
5: Well, Dale, you got back, huh?
3: Yes. And, boy, you've got to let White Bird and Lame Bear go back to their tribe now.
5: What's the hurry, son?
3: A man's life depends on it.
4: Dale, Bull will let them go. You come back.
5: Just a minute. Dale, you just come from that Injun village. Is this here Injun Chief Lame Bear or ain't it?
6: Me, Lame Bear.
5: Shut up, Redskin. I'm asking the boy. Well, Dale, is he or ain't he?
3: Why, sure he is.
4: All right, Bull, my boy's back. Now, there's no reason to hold the chief or his son any longer.
5: No?
4: We promised that masked man that White Bird would be given his freedom as soon as Lame Bear gave himself over to us. Bull, you insisted then on waiting until Dale got here. And now you're... Wait.
3: My Dad, what's wrong?
4: Dale, you weren't to be released until White Bird got back to his village. But how did you get away?
3: Why, they let me go when that white man got there.
4: What white man?
3: Well, I don't know his name, but he turned himself over to the Indians in my place until White Bird gets back to them. And then he...
4: Was he masked, son?
3: Why...
4: Then what did he look like? Think, Dale.
3: Well, he was tall, held himself straight, had wide shoulders. Looked like he knew how to handle himself.
4: Then it was him.
2: Jim, you mean...
4: The same man without his mask. It must have been. But I don't understand this.
5: Well, Atkins, I do, sir, you see. Your masked friend has put himself in a tough spot.
4: What do you mean, Bull?
3: Dad, we've got to get fresh horses and get these Indians started.
6: Me go now. Take White Bird.
5: Not so fast. Them two ain't going no place.
3: That man's life is at stake. If White Bird isn't back in the village by sundown, the Indians will kill him.
6: Me go.
5: Keep back, all of you.
6: Wait, put down the gun.
4: Put that gun away. Didn't you hear what Dale just told us?
5: Roof, Pete, come here.
3: Pull you low down.
5: Shut up and listen to me. I'm the head of this trading post, the boss here. And now I got things fixed just the way I want them.
4: What do you mean?
5: Listen, we won furs and them Redskins got them. But already Lame Bear here climbed up on his high horse. Said his Indians weren't going to trade here no more. But I say they are. Because until we get them furs... Lame Bear and his kid, White Bird, stay right here.
3: You rotten schemer, Bull. You've made just one mistake.
5: Yeah?
3: Your plan is based on this man being Lame Bear. Well, he isn't. He's named Tonto, the friend of the man who rescued me.
5: Well, you think I believe that?
3: Believe it or not, it's true. I promised I wouldn't tell, but now I've got to.
6: And that's plenty true. Me take White Bird and go.
5: No, you don't. Roof, Pete, keep the bunch of them covered. We're all staying right here.
0: From the teepee, where he was closely guarded, the Lone Ranger watched the sun drop toward the horizon. As the minutes passed, he began to wonder if White Bird would come before nightfall. Lame Bear waited no less grimly than his prisoner, but at length he spoke to a warrior at his side, then turned and entered the teepee.
7: Paleface, sun go down quick.
8: White Bird will come, Lame Bear. He'll be here.
7: Him not here now. You hear? Brave, ready for you. My people call. Galuk Kope.
0: At Lame Bear's shout, two stalwart braves entered the teepee. Each gripped an arm of the Lone Ranger. Then Lame Bear brushed aside the flap of the tent and led the way, the others forcing the white man to follow him. The Lone Ranger saw that resistance would be futile. He looked toward the west where the sun was slowly sinking beneath the rim of the horizon.
9: Something must have gone wrong. Still a minute or two, not long enough. If White Bird were coming, he'd be here by this time. This must be the end unless...
7: You speak?
8: Nothing you'd understand, Lame Bear.
7: Kalut Nopti!
0: The Lone Ranger was led to the stake. Rawhide lashes bound his hands and lashings were drawn about his body. The chanting of the Indians grew softer as wood was piled higher and higher around him.
9: In the end had to come sometime. I'd hoped it might be postponed. So much still to be done.
7: You...
8: The sun hasn't disappeared yet, Lame Bear.
7: Soon, sun all gone. You afraid?
8: Afraid of what?
7: You afraid of pain?
8: There will be no pain, Lame Bear.
7: You lie. White Bird not come back.
8: There still is time.
7: No. Now sun gone. Manikte Kape. Nakte.
0: The sun was gone. Lame Bear raised his arm and signaled to the Indians who were waiting. With flaming torches, they approached the deadwood piled around the stake. The torture fire was lighted. The flames took hold quickly, leaping up to consume the small sticks. A cloud of smoke billowed up the log, then the Lone Ranger felt that all hope was gone. Then a distant shout. Horses loomed from the edge of the distant wood. A paint horse carrying Tonto, another rider in White Cloud, was close behind. All eyes turned, and Chief Lame Bear saw the Lone Ranger's friend dashing toward the council ring.
1: Latu! Eka! Ha!
0: The chief roared commands to his men. They leaped into the flames, kicked aside the burning wood, while Lame Bear himself sliced through the ropes and thongs that bound the Lone Ranger. Tonto, Lame Bear's son and Jim, thundered close and brought their horses to a rearing halt. Tonto, you come. Chief Lame Bear, your son, he's with Tonto.
1: Latu! Tata! Ha!
8: Tonto, what happened?
5: Bull, try hold us. We have fight. Make him prisoner.
8: Bull wouldn't let you and Whitebird go.
4: Friend, he wouldn't have. If it hadn't been for Tonto here, you should have seen this Indian part of yours go into action. There's no doubting he's your friend.
8: He must have it. I told Lame Bear you'd come, but Lame Bear.
7: Me make talk with White Bird. Him say these men good men. Other pale face bad men.
8: There are good and bad among both Indians and white men, Lame Bear. We want to be your friends.
7: You brave. You not afraid die. You heap friend, Lame Bear.
4: Chief Lame Bear, I'm from the East. I represent the Empire Trading Company. I was sent here to check on Bull Eckhart. And now I want to say that Eckhart will be replaced by an honest, competent man as soon as I return. But, Chief, more than that, my company wants to keep your trade.
8: Atkins, I suspected that was your errand. This country is too wild to visit merely out of curiosity.
4: I've told you this only because I believe it necessary, under the circumstances.
7: You send good men to trading post? Lame Bear, sell 'em fur.
4: Good. Chief Lame Bear, I think this is the beginning of real peace in this country. And the credit goes to the masked man.
10: Hail, Silver!

fiery horse with the speed of light, a cloud of dust, and a hearty hi-yo silver, the Lone Ranger.

0: A great many years passed between the days of the covered wagon and the time when the first railroad pushed its steel rails into the western United States. The country was still uncivilized, however, and the railroad engineers were faced with many difficulties. The extremes of weather, the rough country, and hostile Indians all made the building of the railroad an almost superhuman task. It might never have been completed without the help of the masked rider of the plains. His knowledge of the country, his courage and daring, solved problem after problem for the engineers. It was he, more than any other man, who made the winning of the West possible. Return with us now to those thrilling days of yesteryear. From out of the past come the thundering hoofbeats of the great horse Silver. The Lone Ranger rides again.
1: Come on, Silver! We're heading for the railroad! There's going to be trouble! Hail, Silver! Away!
0: A supply train was driving west of Ogden over a newly laid stretch of track. Bruce Abbott, the superintendent in charge of construction, had taken the place of the fireman in the engine and...
2: Got enough steam, Hank?
3: Sure have, Bruce.
2: Seems funny seeing you inside a cab. I thought you were stuck in an office for good.
3: I was an engineer long before I was a superintendent, Hank.
2: From what I hear, doggone good one.
3: Not so bad. How was Mort before we left? You stopped at his place, didn't you?
2: Yeah, he's coming around. Somebody sure hit him a good whack.
3: I'd like to catch the fellow who did it.
2: You think I wouldn't? Him and me have been pards ever since he first went firing for me. Then some sneaking polecat of a freighter lays for him and hits him from behind. You know, Mort come close to being killed.
3: So you blame the trouble we've been having on the freighters too, huh?
2: Who else would it be?
3: I agree with you. I wish we could get some proof against him.
2: Get proof against Mike Cavanaugh, that's all. He's their leader.
3: One of these days we will.
2: Supplies stole, men hit from behind, drugs poisoned, machinery stole in. There ain't a doggone thing them freighters could think to do that they ain't done.
3: You'd expect they'd realize there's no use fighting. The railroad has come to this country and it's here to stay. Wagon freighters are through. If they'd admit the fact and plan accordingly, they might save something from their investment. If they continue fighting, they'll lose everything.
2: How's the dude take the trouble we're having?
3: Paul Booth?
4: Uh-huh.
3: He's all right, Hank. It isn't his fault his father's general manager of the line.
2: Nope. It ain't his fault he's your assistant, either. What he savvies about railroading, you can learn from a jackrabbit. He sure must be a help to you.
3: He'll learn. Everybody's got to learn sometime.
2: Yeah, they don't have to start learning at the top, though.
3: I'm afraid you don't like it.
2: Ah, the dude. Would he turn to and fire for me like you're doing? He'd be too doggone scared to get his hands dirtied up.
3: I'm here because I had to inspect this rail.
2: Uh-huh. And you could have been doing it riding fancy like a passenger. But instead, you take Mort's place because you wouldn't have to ask one of the boys to do a little extra.
3: Seems getting low, isn't it?
2: Might fire up a little. Couple of fool cowpunchers setting the horses right in the middle of the track ahead of us. Must think we can fly right over them.
3: Still there?
2: They ain't stirred a step.
3: Wait until the last moment, most likely. If they're cowpunchers, they've got to have their fun.
2: Blast them! What is the matter with them? Ain't they got no sense at all?
3: You think they see you?
2: Of course they do. And if they didn't, they could hear us.
3: Wouldn't be a holdup.
2: Oh, nobody'd hold up a supply train. Bruce, they ain't gonna budge.
3: Maybe there's something wrong.
2: We'll blame soon find out. And if they figure on stopping us just for a joke, I'll have their fool hide.
3: You better stop fast.
2: I'll tell him something.
3: Hank, look there. Man.
2: And a redskin beside him. What?
3: What's the meaning of this?
2: We ain't carrying anything that'd be worth your while to steal.
5: Look down the track.
2: Huh?
5: Beyond the curve.
2: Hank, good Lord. I don't see it.
5: You look at track. It's torn up.
3: Hank, somebody's ripped up at least three sections.
2: Jumping Jehoshaphat. And we was heading right for it. If the masked fellow hadn't stopped us, we'd have turned over. Just as sure as it was them freighters done it.
3: Impossible, we'd have been killed. Stranger, I suppose you're an outlaw. You wouldn't be wearing that mask. But you've done us a good turn we won't forget.
5: What makes you think the freighters are responsible for this?
2: Because it's them that's been making all the trouble.
5: You caught them at it?
3: Not yet, stranger. But the time will come when Cavanaugh will make one slip, and that'll be his finish.
5: I've heard of Cavanaugh.
2: I'll bet you ain't heard nothing good.
5: As a matter of fact, I've heard a number of good things about him.
2: You talk like he was a friend of his.
5: I've never seen him.
3: Well, I don't know where you got your information, but I can tell you you're mistaken. Mike Cavanaugh owns the largest fleet of wagon freighters serving this district. There isn't another freighter around who doesn't follow Cavanaugh's lead. And that places the responsibility for the troubles we've had right up to him.
5: You might be right.
3: I know I am.
5: However, I think I'd prefer to find out for myself. We better be getting on, Tonto.
3: Yes, and we'll have to get back to Ogden and send men to repair this damage at once. Let's get started, Hank. Back her up.
2: Ranger, hope we'll meet again soon.
5: Perhaps we may.
4: We make camp now.
0: There's something else I want to do first. Mike Cavanaugh's headquarters in Rock Rapids, the town the railroad's approaching.
4: We right there?
0: Yes. We've heard so many conflicting stories about the rivalry between the freighters and the railroad, Tonto. I think it's time somebody found out the truth. We'll start out by having a look at Cavanaugh. Come on,
1: Tonto. Get him up, Scout.
0: It was evening before the Lone Ranger and Tonto approached Rock Rapids. Before they could make out the town itself, they saw a red glow in the distance. And as they rode closer, discovered that two large wagons, fully loaded with freight, were on fire. A large crowd had gathered to witness the blaze, and
5: some of those look like two of Cavanaugh's freighters.
1: That's right.
5: Pull in between these buildings here. We'll be undercover and still be able to see what's going on. This is close enough, Tonto.
1: Close over.
0: Those are Cavanaugh's wagons, all right. You can make out his name painted on the side. The fire hasn't reached yet. A big fellow in the center looking on. I wonder if that isn't Cavanaugh himself.
4: Isn't that what fellas say him look like?
0: Yes, he answers the description. Look, Tonto, that's Cavanaugh. He's going after that little breed. Tonto, ride a little closer. Perhaps we can learn what the trouble is.
6: You little snitch. Come here. Give it to him, Mike.
1: Turn the breed over your knees, spank it.
6: Take the truth out of us. Come here.
7: Senor Cavanaugh, I've done nothing. I do no harm.
6: Diablo.
7: Leave me go, senor.
6: Tonto, confound you. Did you set fire to these wagons? Did the railroad hire you to do his dirty work first?
7: No, it is not so.
6: You'd do anything you was paid to do, just so it didn't take no nerve. If I was sure you did this, I'd string you up myself.
7: Why, you think I do these things, senor? I am not the outlaw.
6: You're a sneaking polecat.
7: No, I swear.
6: You swear. You wouldn't say what time it was without lying about it. Speak up, blast you. How much did Abbott give you for this job?
7: Nothing, senor Cavanaugh, nothing. I am on your side. I do not.
6: On my side? You've wanted to get even with me ever since I fired you.
7: Please, I...
6: Get away from me. I dirty my hands by touching you. Go on, scat.
7: Big dog, you wait. Now I will show you a pig.
6: Look at the breed run for it. He must think you're a whole menagerie, Mike. The names he calls you.
1: You better watch out or he'll be knifing you in the back.
6: Yeah, knifing me in the back like the railroad's trying to do. Burning me wagon, stealing my freight, hiring my men away from me. I'm just about through. This keeps up and I'm going to fight back just as crooked and dirty as they are. Bruce Abbott started this. But by thunder, I'll finish it, and not the reason why.
4: In 20 men.
0: Tonto, there's something definitely wrong here. Bruce Abbott blames Mike Cavanaugh, and Mike blames Bruce. And from what I've seen of both men, with what we've been told, I doubt that either one would try to drive the other out with crooked methods.
4: And that's what Tonto think.
0: Tonto, those two men are going to meet.
4: That's good.
0: You remember that small grove of trees halfway between here and Ogden on the south side of the rails?
4: Tonto, remember.
0: That's where we'll make camp. This is what I want you to do. Get Mike to go with you. If he won't go willingly, force him to.
4: And what you do?
0: I'm going after Bruce Abbott. I'll bring him there, and we'll see what happens when the two of them meet face to face. Be careful, but get Mike as soon as you can.
4: Tonto, do that.
0: And I'll see you later. Come on, Silver. Bruce Abbott's office was in Ogden. Later that same evening, he was seated at his desk, and across from him was young Paul Booth, his assistant and the son of the railroad's general manager. Bruce finished reading a letter from the home office and tossed it impatiently aside with...
8: Yeah, they want miracles.
9: They're just asking you to do the job you were hired to do.
8: Yes? You think I'm to blame for the delays we've had, Paul?
9: Well, you're in charge, aren't you, Bruce?
8: What is there I failed to do that I should have done?
9: I'm not your boss.
8: Right. Paul, let's put our cards on the table. I've defended you in front of the men for the good of the organization. But I don't have to pretend between the two of us. I've been doing your work as well as my own. You wouldn't have been made my assistant if it weren't for your father's authority.
9: Oh, so you're criticizing my father, eh?
8: He's a good man, but a poor judge of his son's worth.
9: Why,
8: Hold on, I'll finish what I have to say. You've made it clear enough since you've been here that you think you're better fitted for the job I hold than I am.
9: At least I'd catch the crooks that cause all the trouble.
8: Possibly, but you've caused trouble in another direction. I haven't the least doubt that you're the cause of the things that were written in this letter.
9: Yeah? What did it say?
8: It stated emphatically that the next accident causing a delay in construction would mean my discharge.
9: Fair enough.
8: I've known your father for a long time. He's had complete confidence in me until you came here and started writing him letters.
9: Maybe it's about time I came along. Maybe he needed someone on the ground who'd tell him the truth. You're just sort of...
8: you're a spoiled kid who's had everything his own way. Well, as long as you're working under me, that's finished. From now on, you'll do your share. I'll send you packing just as fast as I would one of those men out there laying rails.
9: Bruce, I've got an idea. I'll be here long after you're gone.
8: Very well. But until then, by heavens, you'll obey my orders.
6: What?
8: Mass. The masked man I met today.
5: Bruce, you're coming with me.
8: I'm what?
9: Well, so you're friends at outlaws, eh?
5: There's a man I want you to meet, Bruce. Get your hat and coat. We're riding and we're not wasting time.
0: Bruce Abbott was forced to accompany the Lone Ranger, and they rode to the small woods halfway between Ogden and Rock Rapids. Tonto and Mike Cavanaugh were already there, and the Indian jumped to his feet at the sound of approaching hoofs.
1: Whoa, Silver! Whoa, whoa, whoa!
10: Tonto, get Mike all right.
1: I see you did.
8: Well, I'll be... Mike Cavanaugh.
6: Bruce Abbott. Why, you're skulking, no-good, crawling kin to a sidewinder.
8: You, Mike. If I'd known it was you I was going to meet, I'd have brought a gun along and given you what you've been asking for.
6: What I've been asking for? Why, you're...
5: Hold on. There's going to be no fighting here.
8: But he's the man who's responsible.
5: I've heard all that before.
6: You can't stop me from giving this maverick a piece of my mind, and I'll do it.
5: I can stop you and will.
8: Are you working for this fellow?
5: I'm not. Bruce, you've had trouble building the railroad. You blamed it on Mike.
8: With good reason.
5: Mike, you've had troubles as well. I happen to know the two of your wagons were destroyed early this evening. I also know that you accused Bruce of being behind it.
8: Accused me?
6: And why not?
8: You think I'd stoop to a thing like that? You think the only way I can get this railroad built is by using your crooked methods?
6: For blazes with your railroad and your choo-choo trains. All I want is to be left alone.
8: That's what I want. I didn't start this.
5: Wait.
8: I didn't have any fun, but I didn't.
5: I said wait.
8: Well, I'm not going
5: you're
8: to stand here.
5: You're both right and you're both wrong. Unless I'm mistaken in the way I've sized up the two of you.
6: What do you mean by that?
5: I'm convinced you're both wrong when you accuse each other of crooked attempts to cause trouble. I'm convinced you're right when you each say you ask only to be let alone.
6: If he ain't started the trouble, who did?
5: Well, that's what we're going to try to find out.
8: I'd like to know something.
5: Yes?
8: This is the second time I've met you. Both times you've been masked. From what I've seen of you, I don't know what to decide.
5: Well?
8: Either you're not an outlaw, or what I thought I knew about outlaws was all wrong. Now, which is it?
5: Tonto and I are not outlaws.
8: You know, I'm inclined to believe you.
6: Yeah, you are a funny-sounding fella for a crook, stranger.
5: Well, let's get down to business. Neither one of you is behind the trouble there's been, and someone who hasn't been suspected must be.
8: I don't know who.
5: Nor do I. I'm going to ask both of you some questions, however. And if you answer honestly, we may find out.
0: The curtain falls on the first act of our Lone Ranger drama. Before the next exciting scenes, please permit us to pause for just a few moments.

0: Now to continue our story. When the Lone Ranger had closely questioned Mike Cavanaugh and Bruce Abbott, he allowed them to return to their homes. Then he talked over the situation with Tonto.
1: Tonto, from what we got out of Mike and Bruce, it seems there are only two men who might have caused all this trouble.
2: That's right.
1: One is that breed we saw near the fire. Mike told us Pedro's hated him ever since he caught the breed stealing and discharged him. From what Mike said, Pedro wouldn't have the intelligence to plan all the suspicious accidents that have happened both to the railroad and the freighters. And he wouldn't have a motive. He might try to get even, but his method would be a knife in the back. Not a large-scale quarrel between the two outfits.
2: Maybe Mike right.
1: Bruce, however, named Paul Booth. Paul would have the intelligence. And yet Bruce won't believe that Paul would deliberately wreck the railroad. He's willing to admit Paul would like to have him fired. He won't admit Paul would be disloyal to his own father.
2: Other fella hurt father.
1: Paul wouldn't be the first disloyal son. There's one drawback, though.
2: What that?
1: Bruce says Paul hates physical labor. Paul, for instance, would never have gone to the effort of tearing up those rails. There's one other objection. Paul has a perfect alibi for the time that a number of the attacks occurred. He was with Bruce when Mort McMahon, the fireman, was struck.
2: And you think him not crook?
1: I don't know. There's a possibility I just thought of.
2: What that?
1: Pedro and Paul Booth might be together in this. Paul could plan it, and Pedro could carry out the plan.
2: That's right.
1: We can't accuse either one of them, however, without proof.
2: And what we do?
1: Tonto, we're either going to pin the guilt on them or prove their innocence.
3: Here, Silver.
1: Call Scout Kemosabe.
3: Here, Scout.
1: I'll ride to Ogden, Tonto. You'll ride to Rock Rapids.
3: Tonto, do that.
1: Steady, old fellow. I want you to keep an eye on Pedro. I'll watch Paul Booth.
2: That heap good idea.
1: We want to get to the bottom of this as soon as possible. Another serious accident and Bruce loses his job. We've got to prevent that.
2: Tonto, try.
1: Good. As soon as I learn anything, I'll return here. You do the same.
2: Hi, old Silver!
3: Get him up!

0: It was the very next night that Paul Booth quietly dismounted near a tumble-down cabin in the hills north of Ogden. A light shone from a broken window, and Paul looked inside before making his way to the sagging door. There he knocked three times. A pause, then twice more.
1: Is that you, Senor Booth?
2: Quick, open up.
1: Si, one moment.
3: I have been waiting.
2: Let me in. Close the door.
3: Si.
2: Now then, let's get this over quickly. I want to get back to town.
3: Senor Booth has another little job for Pedro, eh?
2: Keep your voice down, you fool. This place is about as private as a town hall. Look at that window and that lamp. Blow it out.
3: Si, senor. There, it is out. Poof. We're in the dark.
2: That's better. Pedro, I've got one more job for you. It's big, but I think it'll be the last.
3: And the job?
2: I suppose you know there's passenger service on the railroad from the east to Ogden now.
3: So I have heard.
2: You know that trestle over Big Pine Canyon that trestle they completed just a month ago?
3: I know it well.
2: Pedro, you're going to fix that trestle so that when the passenger train crosses, it breaks through.
3: No.
2: I say yes.
3: There will be lives lost.
2: Not your life.
3: But if I should be caught, senor?
2: If you're caught, it'll be your own fault. Who's to see you around there? There was never a white man in that country till the construction crew came through.
3: But the trestle, that will not be easy to do.
2: I didn't expect it would be.
3: It will take several days.
2: I planned on that.
3: And the money, senor. For such work, I will have to have much money.
2: How much? I've got money.
3: $1,000.
2: Nonsense.
3: Senor, I will not do it for less.
2: It isn't worth half that.
3: But when the train falls, I will be wanted for murder. No, senor. It is $1,000 or nothing.
2: You money-grabbing breed. All right. If you have to have $1,000, you'll get $1,000.
3: And you'll pay me when?
2: In 2 days.
3: It is as good as done. Bueno, senor.
2: This will be Abbott's finish, Pedro.
3: That will be worth money to you, senor.
2: Plenty. Dad said the minute I proved myself on this job, he'd turn over the money that was left to me by my grandfather.
3: Si.
2: With Abbott fired, I'll get his job, the trouble will stop, and I'll get the credit.
3: You are most clever.
2: Smart enough to get what I go after. That's all then, Pedro. I've got to be getting back. You start on that trestle at once. You'll get your money, don't fear.
3: I do not doubt your word, senor.
2: And while I think of it, there's something else you'd better not doubt.
3: What is that?
2: That as sure as you talk, I'll slit your throat.
3: No, I do not talk. I am quiet like the grave.
2: If you're not, you'll be quiet in your grave. Goodbye now. I'll leave first. Give me several minutes start.
3: Adios. $1,000. That is good. That is most good. The rich gringo will pay Pedro well. Not only once, but many times. It is you, Senor Booth? You have come back?
4: Come, Hunter.
3: Who are you? I cannot see.
4: Look closely, Pedro.
3: Amigo, you wear the mask.
4: Pedro, I followed Paul Booth, and Tonto followed you. Our trails met here.
3: I do not sabe. I do not...

0: $1,000 he had promised. We see him now, several days later, as he paces up and down the length of Bruce Abbott's office.
1: In heaven's name, Paul, what are you grinning about?
2: Nothing, Bruce. Nothing.
1: I suppose not.
2: You object to my feeling well, do you? You might as well. You object to everything else I do.
1: Quit that pacing the floor.
2: You'd better do something for your nerves. See, you might try.
1: You might try letting me get my work done. Which reminds me, these are reports you're supposed to be making out.
2: Oh, never mind apologizing.
1: Apologizing? Why, you know
2: what... By the way, while I think of it, get any report on that westbound train yet?
1: The passenger?
2: Yeah.
1: It's on time.
2: Huh.
1: Why? Expecting someone?
2: No, no. Just wondered.
1: Look, Paul, how about helping out? There's more paperwork than I can handle. Dig in and make yourself useful.
2: Oh, I don't
3: Mr.
2: feel...
3: Mr.
2: Yes?
3: This just come in over the wires for you. I thought you'd like to have it right away, so I brought it over.
2: Thanks. I'll take it.
1: Telegram, Paul?
2: You can see it is.
1: Who from?
2: It's from...
4: Good Lord.
1: Huh?
3: Something wrong, Mr. Booth?
4: My horse. Flares. Where's some flares?
3: Now, what in tarnation got into him?
1: Must have had something to do with that message.
3: I don't know how it could, Mr. Abbott. Twa'n't nothing but word from his paw.
1: Yes?
3: Good news it was, too. His paw said he was coming to Ogden today by that train from the east.
1: I see.
3: Flighty young fella, ain't he? Yep, mighty flighty. Instead of acting pleased to see his paw, he rushes out like it was the worst thing that happened.
0: Paul rushed from the office, found several flares, then saddled his horse with trembling fingers. A minute later, he was racing eastward from town, following the railroad's right-of-way. Mile after mile sped by, while Paul's whip beat a savage tattoo on his horse's flank. He sat at the trestle over Big Pine Canyon at last, but at the same moment heard the thin whistle of the approaching passenger train bearing his father.
5: We've got to make it! We've got to! Faster! Faster! Faster!
0: Paul reached the trestle where his mount would have refused to go further if he had not driven it on with whip and spur. The whistle sounded more clearly. Black smoke pouring from the engine could be seen against the moonlit sky. Beyond the trestle, Paul flung himself from the saddle. He seized a flare, lit it, and ran toward the onrushing train.
5: Stop! Can't you hear me? Stop! Stop the train! You'll be killed! Killed, all of you! Stop, I tell you! The flare! Can't you see the flare? Stop before you're killed!
4: Oh, thank heaven. They heard me. Heard me.
6: Hey, what's the trouble? What's he dragging down for?
4: My father! He's on the train!
6: Sure he is! Now, what of it? Now, look back there. Here comes them fool passengers. You stop us like this, like they got him scared to death.
7: Hey, what's the trouble?
3: Something wrong with the engine?
7: Been a hold-up, is it?
3: Hey, where's the trouble?
4: Dad! Hey, Dad!
7: Oh, did you stop this train?
4: The trestle. It isn't safe to cross. I just found out the freighters must have weakened it on purpose.
8: The freighters are not responsible if the trestle's been weakened.
4: They are. I must be.
8: Son, I was told you'd be here. I was told more than that. I was told you'd do your best to stop this train.
4: Told? But how? I don't see.
8: This Indian told me.
9: Not right.
4: No, he couldn't have.
9: Oh, you were trapped into showing your hand. We knew if you got word your father was coming on this train, you'd never let an accident happen if possible.
4: Wait, listen.
9: You can't say you just learned about the trestle, because your father was told of our plan 2 days ago by Tonto. He couldn't have known then. You'd just discover the damage to the trestle now, if you were innocent.
4: He could. You might have fixed this up between you.
9: That
4: you
9: might could... be true if we couldn't prove that the only word you got from anyone was a telegram from your father. Both the telegraph operator and Bruce Abbott can testify.
4: No.
9: Moreover, there's Pedro's confession.
4: Pedro's confession?
9: And the money you paid him, which will make good evidence. Pedro was forced to tell your scheme.
4: Dad, you don't believe it, do you? You don't think I'd do a thing like this? No, you can't.
8: I wouldn't have believed it, Paul, if I hadn't seen what amounted to your confession with my own eyes.
9: We could have proved your guilt before. It was your father who insisted on doing it this way. He wanted to see for himself.
3: Come on, there.
10: No,
3: here's
10: the little breed that was in on you. Me? Chuck, I'm Mike Cavanaugh. The fellow that was supposed to be fighting with Bruce here till the masked fella come along and prove different.
4: Bruce! You here, too?
1: We saddled and followed as soon as you'd left town. Mr. Booth.
8: Yes, Bruce?
1: Mike and I have been talking things over. There's no question but what the railroad is going to destroy the freighting business. But I think I have a solution.
8: Well?
1: The railroad can use his equipment and his men. If you're agreeable, we'll buy him out.
8: Very well. I've never been in favor of bankrupting our competitors if compromise could be reached.
10: Thank you, Bruce. And you, too, Mr. Booth.
9: I know how you feel about your son, Mr. Booth. This may do him good, however. A few years in jail might change his viewpoint and make a man of him.
4: A few years in jail? After wrecking the trestle? After nearly killing everyone on the train? I'll be hung.
1: The train wasn't wrecked, Paul.
4: But the trestle...
1: And the trestle was never damaged.

0: masked man saw to that. Pedro had already confessed his part in the scheme when he took your money. You can't be punished for a crime that was never committed.
1: But, son, you have only the masked man to thank that you're not a murderer. Never forget that.

fiery horse with the speed of light, a cloud of dust, and a hearty hi-yo, Silver, the Lone Ranger.

0: With his faithful Indian companion, Tonto, the masked rider of the plains fought crime and criminals throughout the early western United States. But he never condemned a man until he was certain of his guilt. The Lone Ranger was known as a champion of fair play, and he was always willing to give the man who deserved it a second chance. Return with us now to those thrilling days when the West was young. From out of the past come the thundering hoof beats of the great horse Silver. The Lone Ranger rides again.
1: Come on, Silver! There's trouble in New London! We've got to hurry! Hi-yo, Silver! Away!
0: Under ordinary circumstances, the arrival of the stage in New London would have attracted a large crowd. But today, when they had seen there were no passengers on board, the townspeople went on about their business. Young Steve Archer, the driver, set his face into grim lines and pretended not to notice. He drew the stage to a halt in front of the station.
2: Whoa! Whoa there! Whoa, boy, whoa! Whoa there! Whoa! Whoa! Whoa! Whoa!
3: Have a good trip, Steve?
4: Hey, Barney. Here, Ed. Drive around back, will you?
3: I reckon. What's ailing you, Steve?
4: What do you suppose?
3: Get on there. Now, don't go letting it get under your skin, kid. I don't guess things are as bad as you're figuring.
4: How would you like to make a whole trip without your guard riding on the same seat with you saying the word, lest he had to?
3: Shucks, Steve. You know how Ed is. He never was sociable.
4: It ain't only him. Where's the folks that used to come around just as soon as they seen the stage hit town? Look at them. Steering clear of me like I was poison.
3: Now, don't.
4: Look, Barney. I ain't saying I don't have it coming to me. Sure I have. I admit it. All I'm asking is, how would you like to be treated the same?
3: I wouldn't like it. Of course I wouldn't.
4: Well?
3: But I sure wouldn't let folks savvy they was getting me riled. It's the pleasure of seeing a fella get mad that keeps folks pestering him. Now, don't let on and they'll leave you alone.
4: That's easy to say.
3: Steve, son, listen to me.
4: Yeah?
3: I ain't nothing but your pa by abduction. You was the son of my old partner, and when he got killed in a range war when you wasn't more than a couple of years old, I took on the job of bringing you up and breaking you to harness.
4: You've done more for me, Barney, than I'll ever be able to pay back.
3: I ain't asking you to be paying back. All I'm wanting to know is whether you think I ever give you bad advice.
4: Well, of course you haven't.
3: Then do like I say this time, won't you, son? You mark my words. It won't take long for folks to get tired of acting like they are. You wait and see.
4: Yeah, maybe.
3: And you wouldn't want Jean to think you ain't man enough to stand up to him, would you?
4: She ought to hate me.
3: Well, she don't. And I'm still hoping...
4: Huh? Hoping what?
3: That you and my girl will be getting hitched like I always planned. That's just the one thing needed to make me the happiest hombre between here and Frisco.
4: Barney, you're square. If I was you, I'd have fired me a long time ago.
3: This is my stage line. You're working for me, and any firing I do will be for cause.
4: You've had reason.
3: I'll be the judge of that. Oh, hello there, Ed. Got the horses unhitched?
5: Unhitched in the stables, Mr. Evans. Better come around back with me and check over our load.
3: Sure. Coming along, Steve?
4: I'm going across the street.
3: To the cafe?
4: Uh-huh.
3: Now, what do you want to go there for?
4: To find the answer to something I've been thinking over.
3: But,
4: so long, Barney. See you later.
3: Steve, the answer to what?
4: I'll tell you that when I've got it. Howdy, fellas. Had a mighty good trip today. Heard some news, too, down Washoe way. Well, can't nobody say nothing to me? What's the matter? You fellas deaf? Well, then don't talk. Barkeep, give me a shot. This'll pay for it. How's business been, barkeep? Any cowpunchers in town these days? Didn't you hear me? I ask you a question. What's there to laugh about? Barkeep, I said I ask you a question. Blast you, take your liquor and go to blazes. You can all go to blazes. You lied, you whitey, and you Zeke, every last one of you. You think I care whether you talk to me or not? You think I give a hoot what you fellas think? Go on, act like a bunch of wooden Injuns. Act like I wasn't fit to be living alongside you, you sneering polecats. I don't care, do you hear me? I don't care at all. Don't care at all.
6: What was that news you picked up at Washoe, friend? I'd like to hear it.
4: What's that?
6: I said I'd like to hear your news.
4: You're willing to talk to me?
6: Why not?
4: That's a funny question. You're a stranger here, or you wouldn't have to ask it. Shucks, ask any of these fine fellas here. They'll tell you why you shouldn't be wasting words with me. Sure, they'll tell you, and be glad of the chance.
6: I'm not interested in what they have to say.
4: Then you better not...
6: You're speaking to me?
7: That's what I aim to do.
6: Who are you?
7: I'm the owner of this cafe. Maybe you better be put straight on something. Folks in this town don't talk to this yellow polecat, savvy?
6: What has that to do with me?
7: The point is, stranger, if you do too much talking with him, then maybe folks will get the idea you're his friend, see? And that wouldn't be such a good thing for you.
6: You're trying to tell me what to do?
7: You can boil it down to that, I reckon.
6: And understand this. I'll choose my own friend.
4: Wait.
6: Well?
4: I savvy what you're doing. You're being friendly because these other folks ain't. You're decent. But maybe you'd better know the truth about me. Then there won't be no call for you to get in bad just on my account.
6: You don't have to say anything.
4: Well, I will. I'm yellow, stranger. Just like Brad here says. I'm as yellow as a cur dog, without no more backbone than a rattlesnake. I'm the kind of coward that lets outlaws hold up his stage without fighting back. I'm the kind of a dirty dog that lets his stage be robbed so as the finest fellow in the world, the fellow that adopted him and gave him a home and a job, has to make up the loss out of his own pocket.
6: You drive the stage?
4: That's what I did up until today. But I ain't no more. I'm clearing out. I'm going so far nobody from around here will ever see me again.
7: And stranger, while Steve's making tracks, I'll be getting hitched to Barney Evans' daughter. Jean will be getting a man for a husband, not a rabbit scared of his own shadow.
8: You turn and
7: try nothing.
4: I can't never marry Jean. But, Brad, if I ever hear you bothering her, I'll come back from wherever I am and whip you to within an inch of your life.
7: Strong talk from a yellow.
4: I'll show you.
7: You can start making tracks now.
4: Look here.
7: Now, I said. Get moving before I start helping you on your way.
6: Keep your gun in your holster.
7: You.
6: This man isn't armed.
7: He ain't armed because he's scared to be put up a fight. Quit carrying your shooting iron just to stay out of trouble. It's nothing but a trick, and I'll show him
6: you
7: that he
6: show
7: can.
6: Him nothing. Steve, leave the cafe.
4: I don't want
6: to. Leave it before there's trouble.
7: Blast it. What call have you got to come butting in here?
6: Hey, Wolf.
7: Lightning.
4: I ain't asking nobody to fight for me, stranger.
6: There won't be a fight. We're leaving together. After that, you can do what you wish. Come on.
4: All right, stranger.
7: Mister, if you're smart, you'll leave town with Steve, too. That stunt draw of yours won't save your hide the next time we meet.
0: Steve Archer did not know that the stranger who had come to his aid in the cafe was a famous Lone Ranger in disguise. When they reached the street, he parted from his newly found friend, hurried to the home he shared with Barney Evans and Barney's daughter Jean, and began to pack. He rolled his few personal possessions into a blanket, tied them securely, then tried to leave the house without being seen. As he crossed the porch, however, Jean hailed him with...
9: Steve!
4: Oh. Oh, howdy, Jean.
9: Steve, that bedroom. Where you going?
4: No place.
9: You're leaving.
4: No, that is,
9: Steve,
4: I...
9: Steve, you can't fool me. I know you're leaving. I hurried home as fast as I could to stop you.
4: You hurried home, Jean? But how'd you know?
9: Brad told me.
4: Brad?
9: He told me and laughed about it.
4: Well, I better be going, honey.
9: No, Steve, you can't.
4: That's where you're mistaken, Jean. It's all I can do. I found that out just now.
9: I don't understand you, Steve.
4: No?
9: What is it? What's got into you? What's happened to change you so? Steve, can't you tell me?
4: Ain't nothing to tell that I know of.
9: You weren't like this a month ago.
4: I don't know that I've changed any.
9: Oh, but you have. You... Why, a month ago, Steve, you'd no more have thought of running away from trouble than you would have thought of turning crooked. Steve, you are changed. You let people insult you. Men like Brad and do nothing. You won't even carry a gun.
4: Reckon you're just beginning to see me like I always was, Jean.
9: No.
4: Now, if you let me by.
9: You'd go without saying anything to Father?
4: Well, I planned on saying goodbye. Explaining how things stand. But this is the best way to do it, I guess. Barney'd just argue. It'd just make it worse for both of us. I'm going. That's final, honey. There's no use talking about it.
9: Please.
4: Goodbye, Jean.
9: Oh, don't, Steve. Don't.
4: Steady there, boy. To get nervous about. Just a bedroll.
9: Steve, just wait till Barney gets home.
4: I'm sorry. Get up, boy. Get up.
9: Come back, Steve. Come back.
4: Get up. Get along there.
6: Hold on there. Come on, Silver.
4: What the? Mask.
6: I've been waiting for you.
4: For me?
6: We're going where we can talk. Follow, Silver.
4: But I...
6: You have no choice. You're coming whether you want to or not. Come on, old fellow. Hail, Silver! Away!
0: The Lone Ranger led the way from town, leaving the trail and guiding Silver toward a wood not far distant. There he drew his great white horse to a rearing halt, while Steve followed his example.
6: Oh, Silver! Oh, boy! Oh,
4: oh. Now what?
6: Get out of the saddle. There's some things to say.
4: Your voice seems as if I've heard it somewhere before. I've got it. You bet I've got it.
8: You're the crook that's been holding up my stage.
6: He looked like me?
8: You must be him. You both wear the same kind of a mask.
6: Our horses were alike?
8: Well, you might have more than one horse.
6: And was the stage robber my build?
8: Oh, I'd have said he was a mite shorter. But that don't mean I couldn't have been mistaken.
6: I'm not the stage robber. You can believe me or not. It doesn't matter.
8: Why'd you say you wanted to talk to me?
6: Steve, I've been in this district for almost a month. I've been here ever since I heard that the sheriff had been murdered.
8: What do you know about that?
6: More than the people in town know.
8: But I...
6: I came here with a friend to learn two things. Who murdered the sheriff? Who'd been robbing the stage?
8: You did?
6: We discovered several interesting facts.
8: Ah.
6: One of them concerns you. It's a strange thing, Steve, that you haven't carried a gun since the night the sheriff died.
8: You can't say that for a fact.
6: I can say it for a fact. We've checked on it. What's more, Steve, until that evening, until you took the stage out on your run that day, you were the kind of man who stood up to trouble. When you came back the following day, you changed completely. You discarded your gun. You dodged every kind of violence. Three times your stage was held up and you did nothing.
8: Well, a driver ain't supposed to fight off crooks. That's the guard's job.
6: Perhaps. The fact remains, however, that up until the time the sheriff was killed, you would have fought whether it was your duty or not.
8: What are you getting at?
6: The same night the sheriff was murdered, you were riding the stage alone.
8: Well, Ed wasn't feeling good. We couldn't find nobody to take his place.
6: I know.
8: I'd like to know what you're up to.
6: I told you two things brought us here, the robberies and the murder. Right now, something else interests me even more.
8: Yeah?
6: I'm interested in making a man out of a coward.
8: But...
6: I'd like to know just what it would take to make you the man you were before these last few weeks.
8: If that's all you got to say to me, you might just as well let me ride on. You're wasting your time.
6: Doesn't the opinion of your foster father matter to you?
8: You're wasting your time, I tell you.
6: Nor Jean's opinion?
8: I don't want to hear about it.
6: And I have just one more question to ask you.
8: Ask it, and I'll get on my way.
6: You're not a thief.
8: Whoever said I was?
6: You had no reason to hate or fear the sheriff.
8: What?
6: So, Steve, when you met the sheriff on the trail, why did you kill him?
0: The curtain falls on the first act of our Lone Ranger drama. Before the next exciting scenes, please permit us to pause for just a few moments.

0: Now to continue our story. The Lone Ranger met Steve Archer after he had left his foster father's home and accused the young man of having shot the sheriff. Later, the masked man rode alone into the hidden camp he shared with his faithful Indian companion, Tonto.
1: Oh, Silver. Oh, fella. Oh, boy.
2: You take off disguise.
1: I wore the disguise in town, Kemosabe. I used my mask later, though.
2: Oh.
1: I've been talking to young Steve Archer.
2: What him say?
1: We've been on the wrong trail, Tonto. The talk I had with him explained a number of puzzling things. We know that Brad Newman, the owner of the cafe in town, is a road agent who's been robbing the state.
2: We find where him hide loot.
1: We've got all the evidence against him we'll ever need for a conviction. When we examined the trail where the sheriff was killed, however, we found signs showing that the stage had stopped at that point.
2: Not right.
1: And yet Steve had never reported the fact in town. Didn't seem possible that he'd hide it, unless there was some connection between him and Brad.
2: What else you find out?
1: Tato, the night Steve drove the stage down that trail, he was alone and nervous. He'd been warned to watch out for a masked thief. He heard a shout to pull up. He looked. Saw a man standing beside the trail wearing a mask. He reached for his gun and shot.
2: Brand feller wear mask?
1: No. The man fell. Steve reined up. When he climbed down to see who the holdup man was, he discovered he'd killed the sheriff.
2: Then sheriff wear mask.
1: That's just it. By the time the stage had halted and Steve had walked back, the mask was gone.
2: Oh, that heap strange.
1: Steve knew the sheriff was honest. He couldn't have been the stage robber. Later, he remembered that it hadn't been the sheriff's voice he'd heard command him to stop.
2: Oh.
1: He was frightened at what he'd done and panic-stricken. Otherwise, he'd have investigated further. He didn't dare report the killing, because there was no way he could explain how it had happened.
2: Not plenty bad.
1: I think I know how it happened.
2: How that?
1: The sheriff must have been on Brad's trail. Somehow, Brad found out. He captured the sheriff, put a mask on him, then made him stand at the side of the trail.
2: Maybe you're right.
1: I'm sure of it. Brad must have shouted to the stage from behind cover. He knew Steve would see only the sheriff, and knew Steve would shoot.
2: Then Brad, him real killer.
1: It amounts to that. Steve fired the shot, but Brad was responsible. That's where we made a mistake. We've been trying to find out the connection between Brad and Steve before we acted. And all the time, there was none.
2: Now what do?
1: Tato, that accidental shooting is what has changed Steve. Some men can kill, and it doesn't bother them. Others hate taking life. Steve is like that. When he found he'd killed a man, he quit wearing his guns. He lost his nerve completely. The stage was robbed several times afterwards, but Steve couldn't shoot. Because every time he thought of shooting, he saw the face of the man he'd killed.
2: It not him fault.
1: Yet some way has to be found to rouse him, to stir him to action. If we can do that, I think he'll be the same man he always was.
2: You got plan?
1: Kemosabe. A man who won't defend himself can sometimes be forced to fight for other reasons.
2: Isn't that right?
1: Steve hates Brad Newman and loves Gene Evans. And those two facts are going to make him realize that an accidental killing can't make a man a coward and keep him one.

0: Steve, after his talk with the Lone Ranger, rode slowly toward the west. The masked man returned to town after night had fallen and talked with both Barney Evans and his daughter Jean. Then Jean mounted and rode with the masked man to the other side of town.
1: There's no light in the back of the cafe.
2: There seldom is during the evening. Donald and I have watched the cafe closely for the past 3 weeks.
1: Oh.
2: We've kept track of all of Brad's actions. He stays downstairs at the bar until time to lock up. There isn't a chance in 100 that he'll go upstairs until he's ready to go to bed.
1: I'm praying he won't.
2: He'll be safe in any case. I'll remain on hand to see that you come to no harm.
1: I'm not afraid.
2: Brad will go to jail no matter what happens. But if he should go upstairs too early, it'd spoil our plans.
1: We can't let that happen. We can't.
2: We'll not worry about it. Our only present danger is the guard Brad keeps stationed upstairs.
1: You think you can handle it?
2: He won't be looking for anyone to come up the rear stairs. They're seldom used.
1: I don't think we'd better ride much closer.
2: Head for that barn. We leave our horses in those shadows.
1: Yes.
2: This'll do. Oh, Silver.
1: Oh, Woody.
3: Come.
1: It's so dark.
3: Follow me quietly. The stairs.
1: They'll be noisy.
3: Climb as carefully as you can. There's a porch above and a door opening on it.
1: If it's locked.
3: The lock's broken. Don't talk. There's a broken board on the porch here. Careful.
1: I see a light inside.
3: It's in front, down the hall. The guard's there. The door.
1: It's not locked?
3: No. I'm going to open it now. Stand back until I tell you to follow. If the guard sees me too soon, there may be shooting.
1: Oh, please be careful.
3: Now.
4: What's that? Anybody there? Who's there? Lane building. All is creeping. Better make sure ain't nobody prowling around, though. If I don't, that'll be sure to...
3: Lock
2: your cupboard. Make a noise and I'll fire.
3: Don't, Jean. Come in here and hurry.

0: At the same moment that the masked man and Gene Evans made their entrance into the second floor of the cafe, Steve was sitting close to a small campfire. He stared long and bitterly into the dancing flames until his thoughts were interrupted by the sound of a swiftly approaching horse.
1: Now, who can that be? Don't reckon Barney would have followed to bring me back.
2: Oh, Scout, oh! Oh.
1: Well, I'll be doggone. A redskin. Howdy, Injun.
2: You feller named Steve Archer?
1: Sure. Show that to me. Why?
2: Here, paper. You take and read.
1: Huh? What you got there?
2: You read.
1: A note. Injun, where'd you get this?
2: Tonto in town. Hear call.
1: Talk fast, blasted.
2: Tonto look up. See window open. Girl, look out.
1: Jean.
2: Her drop paper. Tell Tonto, find you.
1: Brad, the rotten crooked sidewinder.
2: What matter?
1: It ain't the time to tell you. Come on, fellow, we're riding to town.
2: We ride too.
1: Then you'll have to travel. Get up there, boy. Get up.
2: Get him up, Scout.

0: It was nearly 2 hours later when Barney Evans entered the cafe. His face was drawn into a worried frown. His eyes sought out Brad Newman, standing in conversation with a group of men at the bar, and he strode toward the cafe owner with resolute steps.
1: Brad?
2: Huh? Oh, howdy, Barney.
3: Barney, you look like something's upset you.
1: It has. Brad, where's my daughter?
2: Where's your... Hey, what are you asking me for?
1: Because I aims to find her.
2: Well, I ain't seen her.
1: I think you have.
2: Say, are you loco? You know blame well I don't allow women folks in my cafe.
1: She said she was coming here. She said she wanted to talk to you.
2: I said I ain't seen her.
3: Now, hold on, Barney.
1: I got reason to think she's found out something about Brad here that he wouldn't care to have known. And that being the case, I wouldn't put it past Brad to do something to keep her from talking.
2: That ain't so.
1: No?
2: What could she know about me that I'd give a hoot about?
1: She didn't tell me that.
2: And don't be saying things you can't back up. If you're looking for your girl, you can look someplace else. I have nothing.
4: Steve, come back to town.
5: Didn't think the yellow skunk would have the nerve. Well,
4: who's the infant with him?
1: Steve!
6: Out of the way. I got business with Brad.
1: But what?
2: I thought I told you to stay out of my cafe.
6: You rotten skunk.
2: Stand back.
6: You got Jean locked in upstairs. You're holding her prisoner.
2: That's a lie.
6: I'll show you.
2: You,
1: Steve, watch out. You ain't armed.
2: He'll kill you.
6: No, he won't.
2: Black, you're asking you shove me.
5: You gonna shoot him.
6: The blazes with your gun.
2: I'll fix you.
5: Who's that Steve was yellow? You see him jump Brad's gun?
4: What happened? Bare hand.
1: Give it to him.
5: Come on, Brad. Come on, come on.
6: Get on your feet.
2: No, no.
6: There.
2: No.
6: Get up. Come on, I'll give it some.
5: You.
2: You kill him.
6: He's got it coming. I kidnapped Jean. She's got her locked in upstairs.
5: Let him go after her.
2: Come on.
6: This skunk is coming with us. Come on. Get on your feet.
2: She ain't here. She ain't here. Up the stairs.
3: Hey, what's this all about? I'm going to tread along and find out.
5: They're headed for Brad's office upstairs.
2: Well, that's where he keeps his cash.
3: Where's the fellow he always has on guard up here? Again, hold up.
6: Jean, are you there, Jean? You'll get loose, honey. You polecat. So she wasn't here, huh?
2: She can't be. I don't know anything about it, I tell you.
6: Unlock that door.
2: Sure. I'm getting it.
7: Father.
1: Are you all right, honey?
7: I'm all right now.
6: I got it.
5: We'll take care of Brad, Steve. Brad, open your safe.
1: I won't. You can't.
5: Open it.
7: He's afraid. That's where he's hidden the things he's stolen from the stage.
6: You'll open that safe, Brad, or I'll give you another beating.
2: Blast you.
3: Well, that's why Brad locked the girl in. He was robbing a stage and she knew it.
8: But, Steve, how'd you know for sure that Jean was here?
6: She got a note to the engine, and he brought it to me. Ain't that right, honey?
7: Yes.
3: Funny if she could get a note out of here that she couldn't have hollered loud enough to bring help.
7: It was Steve's place to find me, not anyone else. It had to be him.
5: Now look inside the safe.
1: There's evidence of them watches.
3: And he didn't get all that cash from the cafe.
2: All right. You got me. It was me who robbed the stage. But I never had nothing to do with the girl being here. I swear I didn't.
1: I know that's too thin.
3: You can explain about that when you go to court.
1: Wait, I'm telling you the truth.
5: Boy, Steve, I'd like to know one thing.
6: Yeah?
5: Will you stay in New London? Or do you still plan to leave?
1: He's staying, mister.
6: If folks don't think I'm still yelling.
3: After the way you lit into Brad, and him with guns in his hands, not on your life. If that's being yellow, then that's the color for me.

0: brought Steve back, showed him he still had courage.
1: He needed only something to awaken him. He'd fight for you where he wouldn't fight for himself. When they took Brad to jail, he confessed that he forced the sheriff to stand out on the trail the night Steve shot him.
0: Look at Steve and Father inside. They're both so happy.
1: Ready to go, Tonto?
2: Me? Ready.
0: Wait. That guard, the one Brad had upstairs, what happened to him? Will he say anything?
1: Don't worry about him. He's riding away from town as fast as he can. We couldn't prove he knew his employer was a stage robber, but it was easy to convince him he should leave this district for the good of his health.
0: When people will ask me questions, how I got upstairs, how Brad took me prisoner.
1: Make any answer you believe right. Remember this, however.
0: Yes.
1: Brad got only what was coming to him. He'd have been arrested in any case. Tonto and I had learned the stolen goods and money were in his safe. A report to the law would have sent him to jail.
0: I know.
1: And Steve's awakening has justified the means we took. Come, Tonto.
3: Hi-yo!
4: Get him up! Here,
3: old man! Away! Come on, Silver Alpha! There's trouble across

fiery horse with the speed of light, a cloud of dust, and a hearty hi-yo, Silver, the Lone Ranger.

0: the years of Reconstruction after the Civil War, the eyes of Eastern financiers were turned to the West. There they saw a great new country ready for development. Railroads were built, the cattle industry was encouraged, and capital was provided for mining ventures. But there were some unscrupulous men with the power of wealth behind them who tried to exploit the new territory and rob the honest settlers. The masked rider of the plains fought their hired gunmen and exposed their schemes. It was he, more than any other man, who preserved the true American democracy of the frontier. Return with us now those thrilling days when the West was young and adventure lay at the end of every trail. The Lone Ranger rides again.
1: Come on, Silver! We're heading south for the Rio Grande! Hi-oh, Silver! Ho!

0: Our story opens in a luxurious New York office. A group of sleek, well-fed men are sitting around a large table and...
1: Gentlemen.
2: You've heard from this fellow, what's his name, Link Fisher, Merrick?
1: I have. He replied by Pony Express. I have his message here.
3: And his message?
1: His report is most encouraging. Most encouraging. Finley, Rogers, Logan, I believe we stand well in the way to double our fortunes.
4: Good.
2: Good. Is Link Fisher to be trusted?
1: As long as we make it worth his while. Oh, he's to be trusted. He'll not get half what we'll pay him from anyone else.
3: I've heard some ugly things about the man.
1: Exactly. That's why I know he's the man for us.
2: Well, what does he say? Has he found anyone to act for us south of the border?
1: He has. And let me see. He writes, yes, a man by the name of Fernando Perez.
3: Perez?
1: A half-breed. Quite a fellow from what Fisher writes. He makes his headquarters in the mountains beyond the Rio Grande.
3: I see.
1: Calls himself a liberator.
2: Calls himself that.
1: Others call him less polite things.
3: Oh. An outlaw, I suppose.
1: An accomplished one. Fisher writes that Perez has gathered quite a band of half-breeds, peons, and crooks north of the border. So far, he's stood off the troops of two governments. I think with the money and arms supplied by us, he'll have the strength to seize most of the southern basin of the Rio Grande.
2: And in exchange for money and arms?
1: We get the concessions we want. Hmm. Some of the finest grazing lands on the continent. The right to develop what mines we wish. And a promise not to interfere with the transportation of gold and cattle north of the border.
3: But what happens to our investment if Mexico City sends enough troops to drive Perez out?
1: We'll make every effort to see that that doesn't happen. And if by chance those efforts fail...
3: Yes?
1: Then I think we can still make out a good case in our favor. We can claim that we entered into negotiations with Perez in good faith. That we believed his government stable. Nothing need be known of the assistance we gave him. Now, gentlemen, I'm convinced we have nothing to fear unless, of course, we're to be frightened by a masked man.
2: What's that?
3: You say a masked man, Merrick? What nonsense is that?
1: Yes, I thought that would amuse you. Link Fisher writes that he believes some fellow out there they call the Lone Ranger suspects what's up.
2: Who does he represent?
1: No one but himself, as I understand it.
2: You mean this Link Fisher really believes that one man, a masked man, could make us trouble? Well, that is amusing.
1: Fisher must be nervous. Well, are we all agreed to go through with this?
3: One of us should go down there, don't you think, Merrick? I'd like to know more about Perez.
1: I'm going myself.
2: Oh, yes?
1: Yes, I'll leave before the end of the week. I intend to talk to Perez personally. And I want to see what difficulties there'll be in getting the arms across the border.
2: Well, if you're going, I'm satisfied. I don't envy you the trip.
1: Oh, it won't be so bad. I'll take the cars to Kansas City, stagecoach to El Paso. I'll meet Fisher not far from there. And at the first opportunity, he and I will slip across the border and interview him.
5: You don't take your riding horseback so good, do you, Mr. Merrick?
1: Saddle's no worse than some of the stages on the way out here.
5: I reckon not.
1: How much farther have we to go?
5: Jack, we ain't no more than cross the Rio. You've got to get to them foothills up ahead before we meet up with Perez.
1: Foothills?
5: Well, it's a mite dark to see good, Mr. Merrick. But you just look on ahead. And where you see something that's blacker than the rest of what you can see, then you're looking at the hills.
1: Perez is expecting us, Link?
5: Yep. Told him we'd cross the border tonight. You'll be waiting for us, all right.
1: By the way, that masked man you mentioned, the Lone Ranger, what on earth made you worry about him?
5: If you was acquainted in the West, there's something you wouldn't have to ask.
1: But you wrote as though he were quite alone.
5: Uh-huh. He is, stepping for a redskin.
1: Then I don't see...
5: You need for interrupting, Mr. Merrick, but it's a fact you don't see. You can take my word for it, I'd rather have a whole regiment of soldiers after me than that, hombre. He's plain poison. And when he takes a hand in the game, you can bet the fur's going to fly. Yes, sir.
1: I represent millions in money. You have a dozen good men, and from what you told me, Perez has a band of at least 300. That masked man couldn't possibly spoil our plans.
5: Didn't say he could. He's likely to pester us some.
1: How do you know he got wind of our plans?
5: One of my boys seen his engine pod talking with the breed from Perez's gang. Lem had a hunch the engine was pumping the breed.
1: Was the breed questioned afterwards?
5: Shucks, Lem never got close enough to be sure which one he was. But I ain't worried if you ain't. The only real ticklish job we got is getting them arms across the Rio. After that, it should be clear sailing.
1: How many government troops are on this side of the border?
5: Just a company. Captain Gonzalez commanding. They ain't nowhere near here. Fact is, they don't even know where Perez is hiding out. If they did, it wouldn't do them no good. They ain't half armed.
4: Yeah, I see.
5: And besides...
4: What was that?
6: A horse. Sure as shooting. Pull that.
4: Pull that.
6: Listen. See if you can hear it again.
4: No?
6: Maybe it wasn't nothing. Come on. Get up there.
4: Get up there. Brave in those horses.
6: Well in luck.
4: I'll cut the horse.
6: Hold that.
4: Now open your hands.
6: Who are you? Wearing blazes are you?
4: Come, fellow. Say there's the rope, fellow.
6: Mast. Silver. Tonto. It's the Lone Ranger.
4: Dismount. Keep an eye on them, Tonto.
7: Tonto, watch them.
4: Dismount.
6: This is an outrage. What in tarnation do you want?
4: I've been waiting for you, Link, and you, Merrick.
1: Look here, you can't touch us. We're not in the States.
4: And I'm not the law.
1: There's a hold-up?
4: You can call it that. Stand where you are and keep your hands raised. If you move, Tonto will fire.
6: What are you aiming to do?
4: I'm searching Merrick.
1: I'm not carrying money.
4: And I'm not interested in your money. What are these?
1: Oh, the letters. They can't do you any good.
4: We'll see. I think I'll keep them.
1: This is robbery.
4: Merrick, you're up to something, and I'm going to find out what it is.
1: You
4: suspect
1: can't...
4: certain things. I'm going to make sure my suspicions are correct. They are, I'll act.
1: Ain't you acting kind of high-handed?
4: Link, I know you and your reputation. Merrick here represents interests that are among the most powerful in the country.
1: Yeah? Well, what of it?
4: I believe Merrick is behind some plan which, if successful, will threaten the good relations existing between the States and Mexico. He and his kind are responsible for the suspicion which the people on this side of the border hold us. You and your kind, Link, will play any scheming crooked game. The stakes are worth your while.
1: You don't know a thing. You're guessing.
4: I had to make guesses up to this point, Merrick. But with these letters to identify me as you, I won't have to guess much longer.
1: Hey, are you crazy enough to go to Perez's camp and palm yourself off for Merrick here?
4: Perhaps.
1: You'll never get away with it.
4: It's worth trying.
1: What are you going to do with us?
4: There's a Pueblo village a few miles from here. You can start walking.
6: You're keeping the horses?
4: We are.
6: No, wait, please.
4: Go on your way before I change my mind.
6: Mr. Merrick. Ain't no use arguing with these hombres. I told you what the masked fellow was like.
1: Walk miles?
4: It's not too far.
6: Come on.
1: You'll pay for this. I won't forget. You'll pay.
6: Come on and save your breath for walking.
7: Why, you let him go.
4: I have a reason, Kemosabe.
7: You go to outlaw camp?
4: Yes, in disguise.
7: But then get horse from village, ride fast to outlaw... Tell outlaw you missed, feller.
4: Exactly. Tonto, we're going to try an old trick.
7: And what that?
4: If they hurry, Merrick and Link will reach that village in an hour. They'll buy or borrow horses and get to Perez just as fast as they can. I'm going to pose as Merrick and be with Perez when they arrive. I'll give them the chance to expose me.
7: Me not savvy.
4: I'll be in no real danger because I'll be expecting them. As soon as they arrive, I'll make my escape.
7: Then what do?
4: They'll see me leave and feel free to talk over their plans. They won't know that you're close by.
7: That good idea.
4: There are only a few men with Perez now. Most of them are farther back in the hills.
7: That's right.
4: Perez is in that cabin at the mouth of Spruce Canyon. If he keeps guard in his usual manner, you shouldn't have any trouble approaching.
7: Tonto do that.
4: And if anything does go wrong, if they do get the drop on me, you'll be there to help.
7: Here's the
4: scout. Later, if I get free, I want to talk to Captain Gonzalez. If he's told where that gang's hiding, he may be able to defeat Perez once and for all.
7: Get him up,
4: scout.
0: Before reaching Spruce Canyon, the Lone Ranger halted again and, with Tonto's aid, assumed a disguise. Then, when the Indians' keen ears heard the far-off sound of approaching hoofs, the Lone Ranger rode boldly into the outlaw's camp.
4: Who, fellow? Who?
8: Who comes?
4: Take me to your leader.
8: Who is there?
9: A gringo, Excellency.
4: You're Fernando Perez?
8: Si. And you, senor?
4: I'll step inside. I think you can guess my business. It'll be better if we have privacy.
8: You are Senor Merrick?
4: These letters should identify me.
8: It is so. But Senor Fisher, where is he? Why does he not come?
4: He met with some trouble. He'll be along very soon, however.
8: Trouble? Then why...
4: I haven't much time. Let's get down to terms. Here. Sit down, Perez.
8: You are very sudden, senor. You are in a big hurry, no?
4: You can understand why.
8: Of a certainty.
4: I don't believe in preliminaries. You know what I want. I know what you want. The only thing that remains to be settled is the exact terms and the manner of carrying them out.
8: You put it well.
4: I'll hear what you have to say first, Perez. If I don't like it, I'll tell you.
8: Senor from the north, perhaps you do not understand me. I am Fernando Perez, a great liberator. My heart, she bleed for my poor countrymen.
4: You needn't pretend for my benefit. I'm still waiting to hear your terms.
8: I will need money, much money. You comprehend how these things are.
4: I understand. How much money?
8: $100,000.
4: That's a large figure.
8: But think, senor, in 1 year, in 1 year only, you will make twice $100,000 from the ground in gold alone.
4: Very well. And what more?
8: I need arms, senor. Arms for 1,000 men.
4: You haven't 1,000 men. I doubt that you've got 300.
8: That is so. But with money and arms, I will soon have plenty more.
4: Outlaws like yourself.
8: Senor! I do not like the way you speak.
4: I said once, we needn't pretend. I know you're nothing but an outlaw, no matter what you call yourself, and you know it. We'll leave it like that.
8: What is that?
4: Link, probably. Step over here, Perez. Wait in the window. There's something to show you. I don't want your men to see it.
8: You show me something?
4: This,
8: Diablo.
4: Move and I'll shoot.
10: Perez, what? You're the man.
4: I'm the man you met wearing a mask. Inside, Merrick.
10: You imposter.
8: You call him Senor Merrick?
4: He is Merrick. I never claimed to be, did I?
8: Caramba, what is this?
4: Stand where you are. I found out what I wanted and I'm leaving. Don't try to stop me.
10: Perez, what did you tell that fella?
8: He is outside. After him. After him. Catch him. 100, 500 pesos for the hombre to catch him.
10: Tell your men to stay where they are. They ain't got no more chance of catching that fella than you have of dodging the rope.
8: But if he is not Senor Merrick, then he is a spy.
10: That's just half of it.
8: So?
10: That hombre is the Lone Ranger. You and all your men can chase after him from now till Merrick here turns on us. And then you won't catch him. Because the horse that can outrun that white stallion of his just ain't been born.
11: The curtain falls on the first act of our thrilling Lone Ranger drama. Before the next exciting scenes, please permit us to pause for just a few moments

0: Now to continue our story. When the Lone Ranger left the half-breed's camp, he rode across the hills into the valley and over the level plain toward the distant garrison of dragoons commanded by Captain Gonzalez. The sun had risen and the garrison was astir before he reached his destination. At the sight of the powerful white horse beating toward the small cluster of buildings, a company of men shouted the greetings. But when the startled soldiers saw that the Lone Ranger was masked and were about to fire at him, Captain Gonzalez raised his hand in a sharp warning gesture. Then he called out to the approaching horsemen.
1: It is the mask, hombre! My friend, you are welcome.
2: Hold there.
1: What brings you here?
2: You remember me, Captain?
1: Always I will remember, Senor with the mask. You have been a friend to me and to my country.
2: I bring you news.
1: See?
2: News of Fernando Perez.
1: Perez, pig. He is a blood on Mexico.
2: Captain, I can take you to him. His men are on the hills to the east.
1: You can take me there, Senor? Bueno. Oh, but no, it is no use.
2: No use?
1: You see me a captain of dragoons, my friend, and without arms. No, Senor, it cannot be. What use are my brave hombres if they have not the guns with which to fight?
2: Why haven't they?
1: I have been sent arms, but they are mucho malo. They are no good. Old guns, Senor. Guns that will not shoot.
2: More grafting army contractors, huh?
1: See.
2: I have other news.
1: And that?
2: I don't take pride in telling you, Captain Gonzalez. Does my countrymen no honor, but you will have to know.
1: See?
2: There are certain American men with a great deal of money who realize that a decisive stroke now might force you and your men out of this district. They are willing to pay to see that stroke delivered.
1: I have heard rumors.
2: I have more than rumors to go on. I have the facts.
1: How do you find this out?
2: A friend of Tonto's, one of your countrymen, who Perez is forced to join his gang, was able to warn us that Perez expected visitors from the north last night. That gave me a chance to find out definitely that those Americans are going to give Perez help, both with money and arms.
1: And Tonto, where is he?
2: He remained behind to learn their plans, if possible. He'll meet me here.
1: That is well. You and I, my friend, we shall have the chance to talk.
2: And perhaps, Captain, when Tonto arrives, we'll have the chance to act.
0: It was several hours later that Tonto arrived to join the masked man and Captain Gonzalez. The news he brought was all that the Lone Ranger needed to put his plan into action.
2: Captain, I think your problem is solved.
1: Solved?
2: Tonto has told us that Link Fisher and his men will have the arms ready for smuggling across the border in about 2 weeks.
1: Then what will we do, Senor? I cannot get the arms for my men in 2 weeks.
2: But you can.
1: Eh?
2: The arms Link will bring into the country. We'll take them.
1: But how, Senor? We do not know how they will be sent. We do not know what trail they will take, what night they will choose.
2: Tonto and I will take care of that.
1: But Tonto, he said Perez is sending an escort to guard the arms. How can my men attack?
2: Tonto also said that Perez would send a messenger to Lincoln Merrick with a map telling what route the wagons with arms should follow to cross the Rio Grande.
1: See, but I don't...
2: Here, Silver. Call Scout Kimosabe. We're riding.
3: Here, Scout.
1: You have the plan?
2: Just the beginnings of one, Captain.
1: Then what is the plan?
3: Just an idea.
2: I'll have to know more before I can work it out. Ready, Tonto?
3: Tonto ready.
2: We're returning to the hills, Captain, but you'll hear from us.
3: Come on,
2: Silver.

0: The days passed slowly. Captain Gonzalez, knowing the fate of the territory entrusted to his protection hung in the balance, was impatient for a word from the masked man. Fernando Perez, preparing to strike at the earliest moment, assembled his ragged forces in the hills. North of the border, Merrick and Link Fisher busied themselves with their conspiracy. On an evening 2 weeks later, they were seated at a table in the cafe at High Mesa, a small town west of El Paso. And
1: everything is ready, Link?
2: Close to it, Mr. Merrick. Rufus to pick up them last cases of guns today.
1: Did you get them?
2: Most likely. He'll be here before long to report. If anything had gone wrong, we'd have heard from him before this.
1: Here he comes now.
3: Howdy, Mr. Merrick. Howdy, Link.
1: Sit down.
3: Sure.
2: Get them guns.
3: Give the word and we'll start.
1: Perez man was to reach here early this evening.
4: Why doesn't he come?
2: No, don't get nervous.
4: But
3: I've seen a brief come up the road on horseback just as I was coming in. Maybe that was him.
4: Then where is he?
3: If it's the one you're looking for, he's likely just about hitching his horse to the wreck. Hey, who's that?
4: Pedro. That's the fellow, Mr. Merrick. Good.
2: Hi there, Pedro. Over here.
5: Good evening, senor.
1: Evening.
2: Have a chair and rest your bone.
5: Gracias.
2: Let us give you something to bring us, Pedro.
5: Si. Is this
4: the map?
2: Here, let's see. Shucks, this won't be hard to follow.
3: We'll head for Vermilion Creek. Run alongside it till it enters the Rio, then cross just above. I recollect that crossing is a good one.
1: Then we'd better... What's funny?
2: Something to you, Pedro?
5: It's most funny, senor. I laugh because tonight I meet the man with mask, and he find nothing.
4: What's that? The masked man.
3: What happened? If he's seen this man...
5: No, he's not see it. This is what is funny. He stop me, hold a gun on me, search me. Oh, he search most well. He search from head to foot and still he find nothing.
4: Yeah?
5: For all the time he search me, the map she's saving my saddlebag. And there he's not look.
3: Where was that engine he travels with?
5: The redskin I do not see, amigo.
4: That was a close one.
1: And he's still taking a hand in this game. I say we should get those arms across the border before he does discover something.
4: Right now.
2: I'm with you on that. Come on, fellas.
3: We can be across before daylight if we get a hustle on.
2: The Perez will have an escort waiting for us.
5: Si, senor. You need have no fear, disorder.
2: Good. Into your saddles, friends. Tonight we do things.
0: Merrick and his companions made their way from town and raced to the isolated arroyo where the arms and wagons were concealed. Orders were shouted. The wagons hitched up. The secret journey to the Rio Grande begun.
6: Head the horses for Vermilion Creek. Come on, get started.
0: Vermilion Creek was found and followed southward. A bright moon lit the way for the caravan. It revealed the level valley for miles, but there was no sign of United States troopers. At last they reached the Rio Grande, and as the last wagon struggled up the farther bank, a band of shabbily dressed horsemen appeared from beyond the rise. They shouted a greeting from the distance, and Link replied with,
6: Howdy, friends. We got here all right. You brought your guns and ammunition aplenty. It's the escort from Perez, fellas. Now to reach the hills, pass out these guns, and watch the lid blow off.
0: In the meantime, Perez waited in the cabin that served him as headquarters for the escort he had dispatched to return with the wagons. Hour after hour passed. He had expected their arrival shortly after dawn. But the sun rose, climbed the eastern sky, and was almost midway in the heavens when the sound of hoofs sent him eagerly to the door.
7: Diablo, the arms! Where are the wagons? What has happened? Why are the wagons not here?
8: Oh, my general, the wagons do not come.
7: Impossible. But it is so, I swear it. We wait where we are told. I send men to ride this way, that way, to hunt them out, but they are not to be found.
8: You be fool, you have made a mistake.
7: You know something has gone wrong.
8: What will we do?
7: You! When I find the hombre who is responsible for this, I will kill him.
8: Sapristi, the dragoons, they dare not attack us. They have no arms.
7: But look, they come.

0: firing the squad awaited his capture, conceded defeat. He dropped his guns, raised his hands high above his head, and stumbled toward Captain Gonzalez.
1: I give up. Mercy, Capitan, mercy. I give up. Mercy, please.

0: The battle won, Captain Gonzalez gathered the leaders of the conspiracy in the cabin that had belonged to Fernando Perez. There, the masked man pointed toward the cringing figure of Merrick.
1: Captain, this is the man behind the whole thing. It was his money that financed these outlaws, his partners in the East. Your government acts through Washington, they'll get the punishment they deserve.
2: That will be done, my friend.
3: Well, Astrid, I still don't savvy this. How'd you get on to where we planned to cross the river with the wagons? Pedro said you never seen the map he brought us. You couldn't just guess it.
1: I didn't see the map.
3: Then how did you...
1: Tonto did. I kept Pedro's attention while I searched him. Tonto went through the saddlebags. He found the map, made a few changes, then replaced it.
4: We fooled Pedro good.
1: As a matter of fact, you never had a chance. We knew you had the arms and wagons concealed in that arroyo, waiting for word from Perez.
5: I don't believe it. You knew so much, why did you let us start out at all? Why didn't you just report us to the American soldiers?
1: For a very good reason. They would have confiscated the arms and the plot would have been spoiled. Perez, however, would still have been at large.
5: This way we capture you, the arms, Perez, and finish it all up at once.
3: Yeah, I should have known better than to take a job that would send me up again to masked man. Merrick, I told you what was likely to happen. How was I to know?
5: And that trick of the masked man's and having the soldiers dress up like they was from Perez and meeting us at the border like they was the escort we was looking for. That's the trick that done for us.
3: Well, by thunder, the next time...
2: But, Senor Fisher, there will be no next time. You will get what you deserve. And look, there is the man who has saved this valley for my country.

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1: 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This is Keith saying, thanks for listening. Till then, have a great one.
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0: Good evening. This is your host, Will. 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Tonight's titles are as follows: The Honest Embezzler, Blueprint for Murder, The Frightened Fugitive, and Return of the Killer. This set of shows aired on the evenings of October 25th, November 1st, 8, and 22, 1946. Now, sit back and relax, as This Is Your FBI brings you tonight's feature. 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
1: This Is Your FBI. 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Are you one of the 47 million Americans who benefit from group insurance? Listen carefully to this special message from Mr. Charles R. Hook, president of the American Rolling Mill Company. Mr. Hook says, in 1917, our company became the first company in the entire steel industry to provide our men and women with the protection of group life insurance. We considered it an investment to increase productivity by reducing worry. Today, all sound industrial relations programs include group life insurance. I wish time permitted me to describe to you just how much it has meant to the many, many families whose provider has passed away during the past 30 years. It would prove to you, as it has to us, the great value of group life insurance. Yes, group insurance is something worth owning. In 14 minutes, the Equitable Life Assurance Society will give further important information about group insurance for both employers and employees. Tonight's FBI file, The Honest Embezzler.

0: Not every one of the more than 1.5 million crimes that are committed each year in the United States is important enough to be the subject of banner headlines in your local newspaper. But every crime that violates a federal statute is important enough to be the subject of intense work by every division of your FBI. Sometimes that work is not immediately rewarded. Sometimes the criminal is cautious enough to escape the net prepared for him. But to the FBI, no file is marked closed until the criminal is found. Whether that task takes 6 weeks, 6 months, or 6 years. Tonight's file opens on the grounds of a carnival that's playing in a Midwestern city. In a small tent located behind one of the main attractions on the Midway, we find one of the performers, Lily Fenton, resting on a canvas cot.
1: Miss Fenton?
2: Yeah?
1: May I come in?
2: Is that you, Pop?
1: Yeah.
2: Yeah, come ahead.
1: Brought you over a pail of coffee.
2: Well, thanks, Pop.
1: A little nip in the air this evening. I thought you might catch a chill.
2: You're wonderful. Tell me something, Pop.
1: What's that?
2: How's a nice old guy like you to come to be with a carny?
1: Well, after Lily died...
2: Lily?
1: That was my wife's name, too.
2: No kidding.
1: When she died, I just couldn't stand the house anymore. I saw her sitting in every chair.
2: Oh. Here, cut up some of this coffee, will you?
1: No, thanks. I better get back to my job.
2: Come on.
1: Well, here. All right, thanks.
2: Now I know why you're always so nice to me.
1: Well, I'll tell you, Miss Fenton...
2: Why don't you call me Lily?
1: No, I couldn't do that. I couldn't call anybody else Lily.
2: Oh, I'm sorry. Forgive me.
1: That's all right. You're a real nice girl, Miss Fenton.
2: Thanks, Pop.
1: I wish I really were your pop. I wouldn't let you work here.
2: Oh, this isn't as bad as it looks. The dough's good when business is good. It's good tonight, isn't it, Pop?
1: Yes, very good.
2: Well, it'll still suit me to get out of this town. Too many squares.
1: Squares?
2: Yokel.
1: Oh.
2: Still having trouble with carny talk, huh, Pop?
1: Well, I'm gradually catching on.
2: Well, don't get too hip. I like you better this way.
3: Hi, Lily.
2: Oh, hello, Marty.
3: What are you doing here, Pop?
2: He's visiting. Why?
3: Who's taking tickets?
1: Bob relieved me for a few minutes. I was just going back.
2: Look, finish your coffee. Don't let this guy scare you.
1: No, I'd really better go. Thanks for the visit.
2: Come back anytime, Pop.
1: Yes, thank you.
2: Marty, I don't want you to treat Pop like that.
3: Huh?
2: You practically chased him out of here.
3: So what?
2: He's a nice old guy.
3: He's also a scared old guy.
2: What do you mean?
3: He's a lone wolf. Listen, baby, I've been around carnies long enough to know that kind is on the lam from something.
2: Oh, stop.
3: Honey, I know. Look at the way he talks, the way he dresses. He could be doing something better than taking tickets with a tent show.
2: Look, for once in your life, will you mind your own business?
3: I just got a yen to find out about him.
2: Marty, lay off.
3: Okay, baby. Whatever you say.
0: In an FBI office several hundred miles from the carnival grounds, Special Agent Jim Taylor has been given a case which will eventually lead him to that carnival.
4: Hi there, Jim.
5: Oh, hello, Ralph.
4: I thought you were still upstate on that Monroe case.
5: No, we cleaned that one up. I got back last night.
4: What are you working on?
5: Some unfinished business.
4: Oh?
5: Yes, I'm looking for a man named Earl Corey. He was teller at the National Bank.
4: Yes?
5: Disappeared about 6 months ago. When they examined his books, they found a shortage of over $9,000.
4: Was this just reported?
5: No, we've got a file on it right along. It's just been handed to me.
4: Those are always tough ones.
5: Well, this one's no exception.
4: Any leads at all?
5: Not a one.
4: What's the background on this man, Corey?
5: Well, he was 62 years old, had been married. Wife died shortly before he disappeared.
4: I see.
5: He lived here all his life. No police record. He'd been with the bank over 30 years.
4: Any motive for the embezzlement?
5: Well, his wife had been ill for several years. He evidently had used the bank funds to cover doctor bills, and then when she died, he ran away.
4: That was foolish.
5: Yes, I know. Would have been far better for him to have stayed and faced the charges.
4: What about relatives or friends?
5: No, they've heard nothing from him.
6: Well, where do you go from here?
5: Well, I've just been playing a little game. A game called, If I Were Mr. Corey, What Would I Do?
4: Any results?
5: Nothing sensational, but I do know this. If I'd been a man of regular habits, as Mr. Corey was, and I'd lived here all my life, I think I'd be curious to know what was happening back in my hometown.
4: That makes sense.
5: Now, as far as we know, he hasn't corresponded with anyone. So the logical source of information would be one of our local newspapers.
4: Which he might have had sent to him?
5: That's right. So I'm making the rounds of the papers this afternoon to check up on all out-of-town subscribers.
4: Need any help, Jim?
5: Oh, not yet, Ralph. This is really a shot in the dark. If it doesn't work, I'll start off again in another direction.

0: Lily?
1: I'm in here, Marty.
0: Huh? Any idea?
1: Of what?
0: How come you aren't working the show?
1: My contract says I take off one show a day. This is it.
0: Well, who's on out there?
1: Daisy.
0: Oh, that's kind of a tired routine. And what's with all the clothes?
1: The word came in. Dress up or we're sloughed.
0: Oh.
1: By the way.
0: Yeah?
1: I saw Pop a while ago. He's very grateful for what you did.
0: What was that?
1: Finding his wallet.
0: Oh, well, that was nothing. I just happened to be walking along the Midway and looked down.
1: Stop, will you?
0: Huh?
1: Who are you kidding?
0: What do you mean?
1: The only reason you returned that wallet is because you had somebody lift it in the first place.
0: What would I want with that old geezer's pokey?
1: So you could dig who he really is.
0: Now, wait a minute.
1: Marty, don't lie to me. I can always peg it, see?
0: Okay, so I did have it lifted.
1: And?
0: And I was right about him. He gave us a phony handle. His real name is Corey. He used to be a bank teller back in Cleveland.
1: So?
0: So no guy leaves a job like that to take tickets in a carny unless he got in a jam.
1: What difference does that make to you?
0: Honey, it could make a real big difference.
1: How?
0: If he dipped his duke in a till before he left that bank, he could have a bundle buried someplace.
1: If he had a bundle, he wouldn't be working here.
0: Look, them Lamisters do funny things sometimes. He might just be waiting to cool off. And this is a real good spot to do it.
1: Marty, I want you to leave him alone.
0: Now, look, baby, I got a pal in Cleveland. I could have him check up on a guy. If he did take that bank, we could make a real good score.
1: Pop left that job because his wife died. If you try to blow a whistle on him, so help me, I'll fix you good.

0: Jim? Oh, Jim.
1: Oh, hello, Ralph.
0: Going back to the office?
1: Yes.
0: Hop in. I'll give you a lift.
1: Fine, thanks.
0: Got a lead on that bank embezzler, didn't you?
1: Yes, how did you know?
0: I could tell by the way you were walking down the street. You were about 2 feet off the pavement.
1: Well, it was that 100-to-1 shot that came through, Ralph.
0: You got it from one of the newspapers?
1: That's right. I checked subscriptions for the past 6 months. I'm practically positive that the handwriting on one of them is Corey's. I'll have it confirmed in the lab.
0: Where is he?
1: Oh, right now he's in Fort Wayne, Indiana.
0: Any address?
1: No, he received the papers care of general delivery.
0: Well, you could have a surveillance set up at the post office there and pick him up.
1: I don't think that'd work in Fort Wayne.
0: Why not?
1: Well, beginning tomorrow, his address will be Lansing, Michigan. He'd be there for a week.
0: I see.
1: Whatever he's doing, he's really been on the move. He spent exactly 1 week in a whole succession of cities.
0: Did you get a list of these places?
1: Yes.
0: Well, that'll be a help in determining what sort of work he's doing.
1: Now, I know. But I don't think I'll have to dig into that. I have an idea they'll pick up Mr. Corey at the general delivery window in Lansing.

0: hearty. I like that.
1: What's the matter, Louie?
0: Oh, hiya, Marty. Come on in.
1: What's the beef, kid?
0: I got 100 more miles to travel on this train, so I settle down here in this compartment for a nice evening of solitaire, and what happens? I win the very first game.
1: Is that a box of candy there?
0: Yeah. Help yourself.
1: Okay. Pop give it to you?
0: He did.
1: Why don't you two go steady?
0: I might be better off with him than with you. I hope you did like I told you.
1: You mean about laying off the guy?
0: Yeah.
1: Baby, I'm leaving him strictly alone.
0: Good.
1: Oh, by the way, where is Pop?
0: Back in the baggage car. He turned in.
1: Oh.
0: Want to play some gin?
1: No, I don't think so, honey. I'm kind of restless. I think I'll go out on the platform and grab a smoke.
0: Okay.
1: See you later, huh?
0: Mm-hmm.

0: Hiya, Pop.
1: Huh? Oh, hello, Mr. Burns.
0: Got you packed in with the baggage, huh?
1: Oh, I don't mind that.
0: Nice and lonely in here, huh?
1: Yes.
0: You like to be alone, don't you?
1: Sometimes.
0: You want a smoke?
1: No, thanks. I have my pipe.
0: Okay. Pop.
1: Yes?
0: Something I want to talk to you about.
1: Well?
0: It's about that wallet you lost.
1: Oh?
0: According to an identification card that was in it, your real name is Corey, and you used to be a bank teller in Cleveland.
1: Now, look, Mr. Burns.
0: Let me finish. I talked on the phone this afternoon to a pal of mine who lives in Cleveland. You see, I figured it was worthwhile finding out why you changed your name and hooked up with a connie.
1: Now, see here,
0: My pal called me back and gave me the answer. Seems you left the bank owing him a little. About $9,000. Is that right?
1: Yes.
0: That's a lot of potatoes, Pop. Where you got it stashed?
1: I haven't got it.
0: Huh?
1: I spent every cent of it.
0: Now, wait a minute.
1: That's the truth, Mr. Burns. I took that money only because my wife was desperately ill. Every cent went for her doctor bills. When she died, well, instead of doing what was right and confessing my guilt, I ran away.
0: Look, lay off the hearts and flowers, will you? Where's the dough?
1: I just told you. And, Mr. Burns, I'm glad you found me out. I'm sick and tired of running away. I want you to turn me in.
0: Who cares about turning you in? I want that $9,000. Now stop giving me them routines and get it up.
1: I swear to you, I haven't got it.
0: What's in that little bag?
1: Huh? What?
0: That one there. Anything besides your clothes?
1: I haven't got the $9,000. All I've got in this bag is $200. I saved it to make partial restitution to the bank.
0: Let me see.
1: No, you keep away from that.
0: Let go of me, will you?
1: Keep away, I said.
0: Now we'll see what's in the bag. You were telling the truth. All right, Pop. What have you really got to do? Answer me. Come on, eh?

0: We will return in just a moment to tonight's file, which shows how your FBI protects national security. Now let's hear from a typical American worker who has attained greater personal security.
1: It sure was a red-letter day when the boss signed up for complete group insurance protection. 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
1: One thing stumps me, though. 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
1: 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Those bills would have set me back for a long time. But they're all paid for by my group insurance.
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1: That's EQUITABLE.
0: The Equitable Life Assurance Society of the United States. And now, back to the FBI file, The Honest Embezzler.

0: The law, as we have molded it in 170 years, is not an impersonal, harsh set of rules written by vindictive men. It has compassion, and the quality of its mercy is available to all. Running away is the foolhardy course, for, as tonight's case from the files of your FBI proves, the cloak of justice affords more warmth, even to the criminal. Tonight's file continues at the Cleveland field office the day after the brutal slaying of the elderly bank embezzler on the Carnival train. FBI Special Agent Jim Taylor is just sitting down at his desk when...
1: Jim, I've been looking for you.
2: Well, what about, Ruff?
1: The resident agent up in Lansing phoned while you were out.
2: Yes.
1: He did as you asked him. He set up a surveillance at the general delivery window at the post office, but so far, no results.
2: Mm-hmm.
1: The local police are cooperating with him. They checked hotels, rooming houses, tourist camps, but no one of Corey's description has turned up.
2: Well, I think I have a good lead.
1: On where to find Corey?
2: Yes. Now, as you know, he stayed in 20 cities for exactly 1 week at a time.
1: Yes.
2: Well, I did some research on what possible type of work would take him to each of those places.
1: And what'd you come up with?
2: A traveling carnival.
1: So?
2: Their playing dates coincided with each place that Carey had had his newspaper sent.
1: That should cinch it, then.
2: I would think so, yes.
1: Are you going up to Lansing?
2: No, I'm sure the resident agent there can handle it. I'll get him on the phone, give him the name of the carnival. Then it should be just a matter of going out there and picking up Mr. Corey.

0: Hurry, hurry, hurry, hurry. It's your big chance, your last chance to catch this performance of the biggest show in the Midway. See the sensational Princess Lily do a breathtaking fire dance. See the lovely Dolores, the Sultan's favorite. It's girls, girls, girls. So hurry, hurry, hurry, hurry. That does it, folks. The show is starting. Next performance in exactly half an hour.
1: Marty.
2: Oh, hiya, Lily. Why aren't you backstage?
1: I'm not on for 5 minutes yet. Come here. I want to talk to you.
2: Okay, sweetheart. What's on your mind, kid?
1: Did you hear about Pop?
2: Yeah, I took a powder, huh?
1: Marty, what happened to him?
2: Well, how should I know?
1: Did you scare him away?
2: Oh, now, wait, baby. I gave you my word I'd lay off the guy, didn't I?
1: Yeah.
2: Well, I kept it.
1: Honest?
2: Of course. But I probably wanted to move on, it's all.
1: Still awful funny.
2: Look, kid, you're on in a couple of minutes. You better get backstage.
3: Any word from Lansing, Jim?
4: Yes, Ralph, and it isn't good.
3: What happened?
4: Well, our resident agent went out to the grounds. He talked to the owner.
3: Yes?
4: He was told a man answering to Corey's description had worked with the show. He'd been a ticket taker at one of the attractions, but he suddenly disappeared.
3: That sounds pretty convenient.
4: Yes, I know. However, some of the other employees around the show verify the story.
3: You think they could be covering for him?
4: That's possible, yes.
3: Under what circumstances did he disappear?
4: Well, he took the special train with the rest of the troupe from Fort Wayne.
3: Mm-hmm.
4: Seems that he slept in the baggage car. But when the show arrived in Lansing, he was gone. Now, of course, he could have gotten off any place along the route.
3: What stops did the train make?
4: Well, that's being checked now.
3: Well, Jim, where do you go from here?
4: Well, I've just been figuring that. I think I may have the answer.
3: What is it?
4: Corey was a ticket taker for one of the shows, so his job must be open now.
3: Yes?
4: I'm going to see if I can get permission from the boss to go up to Lansing and apply for his position.
3: And do some inside work?
4: Right. Our resident agent can't do that. They already know him up there now.
3: Ever been around a carnival, Jim?
4: Well, when I was in college, I worked for a circus during summer vacation.
3: Trapeze artist?
4: No. Peanut vendor. But that should be background enough for me to find out all I want to know.

0: Special Agent Hunter.
1: Hello, Ralph. This is Taylor.
0: Hello there, Jim. You up in Lansing?
1: Yep, and I got the job. I'm now head ticket taker for a little attraction that features none other than Princess Lily, the flame dancer, and Dolores, the Sultan's favorite. But so
0: Jim,
1: far, I'm...
0: Jim, I was just going to try to contact you.
1: What for, Ralph?
0: You can stop looking for Mr. Corey.
1: What do you mean?
0: His body was found beside the railroad tracks about 60 miles outside of Fort Wayne.
1: So? Well, I guess his trip was a waste of time.
0: I'm not so sure that it was.
1: Why not?
0: From the preliminary information that we've received, there's a suspicion that Corey might have been murdered.
1: Really?
0: Yes. From the condition of Corey's body and the position in which he was found, the medical examiners say it's very possible Corey was dead before he left the train.
1: Ralph, did he have any money on him?
0: Only $1.20 in change.
1: Well, that makes it look like robbery.
0: Right. And if Corey was robbed, that would put the case under FBI jurisdiction.
1: Well, as long as I'm on the grounds, I'll stay on and see what I can dig up.
0: Right. Where do you think you'll start?
1: Well, his best friend with this show was a woman called Princess Lily. I think I'll start by talking to her.
2: Well, Miss Fenton?
3: Yes?
2: May I come in?
3: Oh, you. Yeah, come on in.
2: I understand this goes with my job.
3: What's that?
2: Bringing you coffee.
3: Oh, thanks.
2: Old Pop used to do this, didn't he?
3: That's right.
2: That's too bad about him, isn't it?
3: You mean he's leaving the show?
2: No. No, about his body being found.
3: What are you talking about?
2: Well, haven't you heard?
3: No.
2: Well, one of the boys out front just told me. He was found beside the railroad tracks about 60 miles outside of Fort Wayne.
3: Oh, no.
2: Yeah. According to the story I heard, they seem to think he was murdered.
3: Murdered?
2: Yes. The FBI is working on the case right now.
3: I knew it.
2: What did you say?
3: Nothing.
4: Lily?
3: Yeah?
4: Look, honey, Oh, I didn't know you had company.
3: Look, you, will you clear out of here? I want to talk to Marty alone.
2: Sure.
4: We'll get moving, will you, Matt?
2: Okay.
4: Glad you got rid of him, honey. I wanted...
3: Marty.
4: Yeah?
3: I just heard something about Pop.
4: No kidding.
3: His body was found by the railroad tracks out of Fort Wayne.
4: His body?
3: That's right.
4: Oh, that's tough. Poor old guy.
3: Save that.
4: What do you mean?
3: You told me you hadn't bothered Pop, that you'd let him alone.
4: That's right.
3: You said you weren't going to dig up why he left that bank in Cleveland.
4: I didn't.
3: You're a liar.
4: What?
3: You got a telegram about an hour ago. It was from your pal in Cleveland.
4: How do you know?
3: Because I opened it and read it.
4: You had no right to do that.
3: So I read it anyway. He wanted to know what luck you had with the information he gave you.
4: That was on an entirely different matter.
3: Don't give me that. You went to Pop on that train, didn't you? You told him what you knew about him.
4: You know you're crazy?
3: No, no. I know how you operate. If Pop was murdered, you're the one that gave it to him.
4: Cut out that talk.
3: Well, you're not going to get away with it. The FBI is on the case, and I'm going to go and tell them the whole story.
4: You what?
3: I'm going to give them the whole rundown on you and Pop right from the beginning.
4: You ain't telling nothing.
3: Let go of me.
4: Shut up.
5: Leave her alone, Burns.
4: What?
5: Let go of her.
4: Keep out of this.
5: Okay, mister, if that's how you want it.
2: She doesn't have to go to the FBI, Burns. The FBI is here. I'm a special agent.
4: What?
2: Now, miss, suppose you tell me that story.

Martin Burns was tried and convicted of murder in the state of Michigan and was sentenced to life imprisonment. Stated as simply as possible, tonight's case from the files of your FBI offers merely another proof that crime does not pay. That statement has been repeated by your FBI at every opportunity through every medium at their disposal since the Bureau was first founded. But for some strange reason, strange because Americans are an adaptable people, the self-evident proof that crime can never be made a profitable career has been ignored. Ignored to such an extent that in the first 6 months of this year, there were 28% more murders in this country than in the first 6 months of 1945. But as the number of crimes has risen, so has the number of convictions. Convictions that came about because of alert police work by local police departments, state law enforcement officers, and your FBI.

0: In just a moment, we'll tell you about next week's exciting case from the official files of your FBI. 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
1: 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The Fixed Election.
0: The incidents used in tonight's Equitable Life Assurance Society's broadcast are adapted from the files of the Federal Bureau of Investigation. However, all names used are fictitious, and any similarity thereof to the names of persons living or dead is accidental. Tonight's broadcast was directed by William M. Sweets. The music was composed and conducted by Frederick Steiner. Your narrator was Dean Carlton. This Is Your FBI is written and produced by Jerry Devine. This is Milton Cross speaking for the Equitable Life Assurance Society of the United States and the Equitable Society's representative in your community, and inviting you to tune in again next week at this same time when the Equitable Life Assurance Society of the United States will bring you The Fixed Election on This Is Your FBI.
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0: This Is Your FBI.

is your FBI, the official broadcast from the files of the Federal Bureau of Investigation, presented as a public service by the Equitable Life Assurance Society of the United States and the Equitable Society's representative in your community. Are you one of the 47 million Americans who benefit from group insurance? Listen carefully to this message from Mr. R.M. Kane, president of the Abbott Laboratories, manufacturers of pharmaceutical products. Mr. Kane says, "We take pride in our complete group insurance program, which we have worked out with the Equitable Life Assurance Society of the United States. We are especially proud to have been the first company to provide for the payment of most of the hospital and doctor's bills for our employees and their dependents. The company is glad to pay the cost of four forms of employee coverage and to share with employees the cost of other protection for themselves and their dependents. Yes, group insurance is something worth owning." In 13 minutes, the Equitable Life Assurance Society will give further important information about group insurance. Tonight's FBI file, Blueprint for Murder.

0: Some men in every community are genuine public servants. They are the ones who help raise money to build the new wing on the hospital. They are the ones who are serving now as chairman of the drive to raise funds for the USO. They are the ones who believe that every man is indeed his brother's keeper. Without those men, America would be a bankrupt nation. Indeed, a vanquished nation. For those are the men who, in the darkest hours of defeat, rose to the heights and led us on to victory. They were everywhere, on the battlefield and on the home front. But we are not a nation composed entirely of heroes. For there were some during the war who took advantage of their fellow citizens. Just as there are some who are doing that very thing today. Tonight's file opens in a small western city. We're in the living room of an old house occupied by Frank Madison and his wife, Mary. It's Sunday afternoon a few weeks ago, and the Madisons had just returned from church when the doorbell rings.
1: Yes?
2: Are you Mrs. Madison?
1: That's right.
2: Well, I'm Walter Douglas. Is Mr. Madison at home?
1: Yes, he is. Won't you come in, please?
2: Thanks.
1: Someone for you, Frank.
3: Okay, I'll be right in, hon.
1: Won't you please sit down, Mr. Douglas?
2: Thank you. You keep a very neat house, Mrs. Madison.
1: I wish you'd mention that when my husband comes in.
2: I will, but doesn't he Well, here's the town hero now.
3: Oh, Mr. Douglas.
2: Hello, Frank. I hope you don't mind my calling you Frank.
3: Why, not at all. I suspect you've been calling me some other things recently.
2: Well, then you know why I'm here, and that'll save us some time.
3: I think I do know why you're here, but I'd rather hear it from you.
2: All right. You were down at the county clerk's office a week ago with an engineer.
3: That's right.
2: And you were checking my blueprints and specifications for the bridge my firm is building down at the river.
3: Right again. I knew the clerk would call you after I left.
2: And then you were up to talk to some of my men who were working on the bridge job, and they let you have some samples of the materials we're using.
3: And I don't mind telling you now that the quality of those samples didn't come up to your specifications.
2: Oh, you've already gotten a report back on them, huh?
3: Came back yesterday.
2: Look, son, when you went away from here 4.5 years ago, you were working in Tom Jenkins' garage as a grease monkey, remember?
3: Like it was yesterday.
2: And when you came home, the town was so grateful that we all chipped in and bought you your own garage.
3: I remember that, too.
2: Now's the time to get down to cases, then. Who do you think bought that garage?
3: Why, the people of Jefferson County.
2: Yes, in a way they did. But I'm the one who started it through my Sunflower Social Club. I put the whole thing over. In other words, Walter Douglas gave you that garage, son.
3: And now Walter Douglas wants me to forget about the report I got, huh?
2: That's right.
3: I couldn't do that, Mr. Douglas. I've just been elected city chairman of the Better Government Group.
2: Yes, I know. Frederick Baker's organization. But Baker doesn't know you've gotten the report back yet, does he?
3: No, but he will.
2: How much will you take to tear up the report?
3: Now, look, Mr. Douglas, I can take only so much. You better get out of here now.
2: You might find it a little dangerous tangling with an organization like mine, son.
3: I don't scare that easy, Mr. Douglas. I'll take my chances.

0: Yeah, boss.
1: Come in and close the door, Louis. Sit down, Louis.
0: Yeah.
1: Louis, I got a job for you.
0: Oh, good, boss. I'm getting out of practice lately. What's the job?
1: Just a minute. Miss Jenkins, get me Buddy up at the cabin, will you? Louis, you know that garage down at Main and Fifth Street?
0: Yeah, sure. Ain't that the place where we had all the music?
1: Yes, and... Louis, that's the place. You ever been inside?
0: Sure. I had a flat fix there 2 weeks ago. It was the funniest thing.
1: Save it, Louis. I haven't got time for the story now.
0: Okay, I'll tell you later.
1: Sure. Remember the job you did 3 years ago on the old turnpike?
0: The fire?
1: That's the one, yeah.
0: Oh, you want us to burn down a guy's garage?
1: No. Not entirely, Louis. I don't think we have to go that far.
0: Oh. You want, like a one alarm fire, they should get there in time to put it out, huh?
1: That's it, Louis. That describes it perfectly. If there's a small fire that damages about, say, 25% of the place, I think that'll be sufficient.
0: When do you want the job done, boss?
1: Sometime within the next 48 hours.
0: Okay, I'll do it Monday night.
1: Hello?
2: Oh, hello, Mr. Douglas. Hey, I learned a new song today on the fiddle.
1: That's fine, buddy, it's fine. Listen. On Monday night, Louis will be up to the cabin.
2: All right, Mr. Douglas. Say, do you want me to play the song to you over the telephone?
1: Not right now, buddy, no. Goodbye. Louis.
0: Yeah, boss.
1: Buddy will have everything ready for you on Monday night at the cabin. Go up there after the job, but don't come back down for about a week.
0: Right.
1: Heat ought to be off by then, and... Oh, listen, don't forget. Not too big a fire. Just enough to scare him.
3: In a large nearby city, Wednesday morning found two old friends seated at a desk in the field office of the FBI. Special Agent Jim Taylor spoke first.
4: Why, it's good to see you again, Frank.
5: I wish I could say the same, Jim.
4: Hey, kind of a crack is that to make?
5: I'm here on business, Jim.
4: Oh? Well, what's the trouble?
5: Well, let me go back to the beginning.
4: All right, guy, go ahead.
5: A couple of weeks ago, I was elected city chairman of the local Better Government group.
4: Well, I couldn't have picked a better man.
5: Well, thanks, Jim. Well, right off the bat, I decided to look into the bridge that's being built down our way by Walter Douglas.
4: You didn't have to tell me who was doing the job. He's built everything in this county except a good reputation.
5: You said it.
4: Oh, go on, Frank.
5: Well, we took some samples of the stuff he's building the bridge with and sent them to a laboratory, and I just got the report back.
4: I can guess what it shows.
5: It shows that the bridge is going to be a danger to life and limb.
4: That bad, huh?
5: Yeah, that bad. Last Sunday, after Douglas knew I had the report, he came to the house and told me it'd be dangerous to tangle with him.
4: Was he able to walk out under his own power?
5: Oh, I didn't touch him. That's all he's looking for.
4: Well, Frank, any witnesses to his threat?
5: No. Mary was in the kitchen.
4: Oh, it's too bad. Well, go on. What happened then?
5: Well, last night, there was a fire at my garage.
4: Oh?
5: Started at about 9:30, an hour and a half after I went home.
4: Well, any evidence that Douglas did it?
5: Oh, none that I found. Somebody sneaked in and slugged my night man, and while he was unconscious, they started the fire.
4: Well, then your night man didn't see who did it.
5: No. Jim, what can you do for me?
4: Well, Frank, I'll tell you what I'd do if I were in your place.
5: What?
4: I'd bring a lawsuit against the city and against Douglas, claiming that the bridge is a danger to life and limb.
5: Oh, but that'll take too long, Jim. I want to get
4: I know what you want to do. Now, in addition to the action against the city and Douglas, you also get a temporary injunction against the city.
5: For what?
4: Prevent them from paying any more of the taxpayers' money to Douglas until after the action comes to court.
5: You think that'll do it?
4: I know it will. Well, that'll tie his hands so tight he'll think he's wearing handcuffs.
5: Thanks, Jim. I'll let you know how I make out.
4: Right, Frank. And give my best to Mary.

0: want me, boss?
1: Yeah, Louis. Come in and close the door. I've got another job for you. You're going to make a little trip.
0: Oh, yeah? Where am I going?
1: Up to my lodge in the mountains.
0: All alone?
1: Oh, you'll have company. Now, listen to these instructions carefully, Louis.
0: Yeah, boss.
1: I can't afford to have you make any mistakes this time.
0: I'll be real careful, honest.
1: All right. Now, on the way up to the lodge, you go through a town named Medford.
0: Yeah, I know where it is.
1: Frederick Baker lives up there. He's head of the Better Government group that Frank Madison is connected with. Now, when you get to Medford, go to the telegraph office and send this telegram to Madison. It's telling him that a car is being sent in to pick him up. And it's signed Frederick Baker.
0: Yeah, I got you. That's easy, boss.
1: All right. Then go on up to the lodge and get Buddy to drive back down here with you.
0: Well, what do I need him for?
1: Because the two of you are going to pick up Frank Madison, blindfold him, take him back up to the lodge, and keep him there until his case comes up in court.

0: that at the door, dear?
1: Western Union, hon.
0: Oh? Who is it from?
1: Oh, it's from Mr. Baker.
0: What's he say?
1: He wants me to come up and see him tonight.
0: Well, does he say what it's about?
1: No, but maybe the group has dug up something new about Douglas.
0: Oh, what time do you have to leave?
1: Mr. Baker says his car will pick me up at 7.
0: Oh, golly, it's only a couple of minutes from now. You
1: say, so it is. Well, I don't have to pack anything. I'll be back later tonight.
0: Okay, I'll wait up for you, dear.
1: Okay, and if I should have to be gone overnight, I'll call, hon.
0: All right, dear. Oh, there's the car coming in the driveway right now.
1: Yeah, I guess that's it, all right.
0: It's certainly nice of him to send his car all the way in for you, isn't it?
1: I'll go, dear.
0: All right.
2: Mr. Madison?
1: Yes, are you from Mr. Baker?
2: That's right.
1: Okay, I'll be with you in a minute. Mary, will you hand me my hat, hon?
3: Oh, sure I will, but wear it. Oh, here it is.
1: Thanks.
0: I'll see you later.
1: See you later, dear. Oh, it's certainly a beautiful night, isn't it?
2: Yeah. It's nice driving through the country tonight.
1: Mm-hmm. How long did it take you to drive down from Medford?
2: Oh, about 35 minutes. No traffic tonight. Where do you want to sit, Mr. Madison? Back or in front?
1: Oh, I'll sit up front with you.
2: Okay. Wait till I open the door for you. Go ahead, Mr. Madison. Nice work, Louie. He never even guessed you was there.
4: All right. Get behind the wheel and let's get out of here.

0: We will return in just a moment to tonight's file, which shows how your FBI promotes national security. 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
1: It sure came in handy when my wife had our last baby. 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
1: That's EQUITABLE.
0: 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And now, back to the FBI file, Blueprint for Murder.

0: A little more than a year ago, the last shell was fired in World War II. A war which took Americans all over the face of the earth in an effort to retain a world in which we could live in peace. That war was fought because the citizens of the world allowed themselves the luxury of neglecting their worldly duties, of neglecting to clear up the festering sore spots that later threatened to infect every nation on earth. Adolf Hitler and Benito Mussolini were petty local grafters at one time. Petty local charlatans like the man in tonight's case from the files of your FBI. But it is a certain proof that from petty local tyrants come threatening national dictators. The place to start cleaning house is in your own backyard. Tonight's file continues in the living room of the Madison home. Special Agent Jim Taylor, in response to a frenzied phone call from Mary, has just arrived.
1: Oh, Jim. Oh, Jim, what am I going to do?
2: Well, Mary, the first thing to do is pull yourself together. Come on.
1: All right, Jim, I'll try.
2: Now, look, Frank is famous for having a lot of courage. Let's show everybody he hasn't got it all.
1: Hmm? All right, I'm ready to help. How do I start?
2: Good girl. Now, you said over the phone that a man called here for Frank last night.
1: That's right. He said he was from Mr. Baker's.
2: Well, I spoke to Baker after you called. He didn't send the telegram that Frank got.
1: I know. I called him, too. I forgot to tell you that.
2: Oh? Mary, anything else that you forgot to tell me?
1: No, Jim. A black sedan, I don't know what make, pulled up in front of the house at 7 o'clock. Frank went out, got in the car, and I watched it speed across the state line. Early this morning, when Frank hadn't come home or called me, I called Mr. Baker.
2: Then you called me.
1: That's right.
2: Now, Mary, try to remember this. It's very important. Has any other car been in your driveway since the car that took Frank away?
1: No. No, none at all. And that was the only car in the driveway at all yesterday because Frank didn't drive down to the garage yesterday.
2: Oh, why not?
1: No reason. He just said he wanted to walk. He does that every once in a while. Oh.
2: Well, okay, we've got something to work on anyway. It's not much, but it's a start.
1: What is it?
2: Well, there are some clear tire tracks in your driveway. I noticed them when I came up the walk. I can make a print out of them. And there's some red clay in the driveway that probably came off the tires of that car.
1: Oh, yes, I noticed that this morning when I looked out.
2: Well, we'll have the lab check on the clay. That's about all we can do right now. Well, I'm going to make those tire prints, Mary, and pick up some of that clay. I'll see you later.

0: Come in.
1: Hello, boys.
0: Oh, hello, Louis. How are things going when you left?
1: Oh, they was going fine. When does the case come up?
0: Wednesday afternoon. And there'll be a postponement. And when it comes up next time, I don't think Mr. Madison will be so anxious to press any charge.
1: That shows a smart trick, boss.
0: Now, Louis, you're sure you kept Madison blindfolded all the time he was in the car so he doesn't know where he was being taken?
1: Oh, sure, boss. Yeah, right after I hit him, Buddy drove away, and while Madison was out, I put the tape over his eyes. He couldn't say nothing, I guarantee you, boss.
0: That's fine. Anyone will be able to direct anyone to the cabin after he's set free on Thursday.
1: Oh, you want me to take him down near Medford while he's still blindfolded and just let him out of the car? Huh?
0: No, not you, Louis. I want Buddy to do that. Then I'll send Buddy away for a couple of months while the heat's on, and then everybody will forget all about it.
1: Yeah, but, boys, what difference does it make if Buddy or me lets him go? Madison knows I was in on a job.
0: He what?
1: Yeah, sure. Like I say, I taped his eyes real tight, but he come out of it after I clunked him, and he heard me talking right away. He said, hello, Louis.
0: Oh, no. Why didn't you tell me that? Why'd you wait 3 whole days to tell me?
1: Well, I didn't say it until just now. What should I do? Sit down and write your letter from up there?
0: Wait a minute. Let's have a little quiet.
1: Yeah, boys.
0: Louis, you got still another job to do.
1: Okay, boys, what is it?
0: If Madison knows you worked on the job, then he can hook me into it, and we can't afford that.
1: What do you want me to do? Just tell me, boys.
0: Louis, you know the high ledge behind the cabin?
1: Yeah, sure. Makes me dizzy when I look down.
0: Madison's still blindfolded, isn't he?
1: Yeah, I told you, boss. He's still taped up. He can't say nothing.
0: Good. You drive back up to the cabin. You go in and talk to Madison and tell him you want to take a walk with him. Tell him the exercise will be good for him.
1: Yeah. What happens
0: now? Do I have to draw pictures for you, Louis? You go for a walk with Madison. You walk up to the cliff and he keeps walking. There's snow in that canyon. Nobody will find the body until spring.
1: Oh, hey, gee, boss, you sure got brains.
0: Never mind that. Back in the car and get up that cabin.
2: Hasn't anything come of any of your leads, Jim?
3: No, nothing yet, Mary.
2: I don't think I can stand this very much longer.
3: Hold on to yourself. These cases sometimes run this way. You don't get a thing for days and then, well, everything happens at once.
2: What happened with that red clay? Anything?
3: Our petrographic experts are working on it, Mary. I can't do a thing till I hear from them.
2: And there wasn't anything in those deeds down in the county courthouse?
3: No, Mary, not a thing. If Douglas had Frank kidnapped by some of his henchmen, he's holding him somewhere that's not registered in his name.
2: I wish Frank had never gotten mixed up in this thing.
3: Oh, Mary, you'll be proud he did when he gets back.
2: Oh, then,
3: do
2: Jim,
3: I really think he'll be back? I certainly will.
2: Oh, dear God.
3: He'll be all right. But, Mary, you won't be all right unless you get some sleep.
2: How could I sleep?
3: I'll call you the minute anything breaks. I'll get it.
2: All right.
3: Hello. Yes, this is Taylor. Oh, hello, Gordon. Yes. Where? Yeah, I see. Okay, thanks. Tell the office I'll be in touch with them later.
2: What is it, Jim?
3: It's the first break we've gotten. One of the agents down at the office found out Douglas likes to go hunting.
2: Hunting? How does that help us?
3: Well, they checked through the newspaper files, found a picture of Douglas on a hunting trip up at Mount Bell.
2: Well, I still don't.
3: Let me finish, Mary. Then the office had the petrographic expert check the red clay from your driveway against some standards they had from Mount Bell.
2: And they matched?
3: As closely as those samples ever match.
2: What are you going to do then, Jim?
3: I'm going on a hunting trip, Mary, up to Mount Bell, hunting for Frank.

0: Buddy.
1: What?
0: I don't want you to think I'm not grateful for all the entertainment, but I want to know who you work for. You work for Douglas or for Louis?
1: I don't know what you're talking about. I keep telling you that.
0: You don't expect me to believe that you own this place, do you?
1: Why not? Ain't much of a place.
0: Where would you get the money to buy it?
1: From a fiddle. I get big money for playing this.
0: Why, it would take a monkey 3 years to pick up enough to buy a hunting lodge.
1: That ain't a nice thing to say about my music, mister.
0: Well, I'm sorry, but... Oh, we've got company.
1: Shut up. Who's there?

0: Hey, Louie, I thought he said not to muss this guy up.
1: That's off now. Hey, you.
2: You mean me?
1: Yeah, you.
2: What?
1: Get up. Where's his coat, buddy?
0: You gonna spray him now?
1: Nah. Just gonna take him for a little walk. The exercise will do him good.
0: Here, I'll get his coat. You want me to come along?
1: No, you got enough for exercise.
0: Hey, Mr. Madden. Put your arms out. I got your coat in back of you.
2: Thanks, buddy.
1: You feel this thing I got pressed against your face?
2: It feels cold. It feels like a gun.
1: That's just what it is.
2: What's that for?
1: That's to use on you. Just in case you decide to scream when we get out on the road, if there's anybody around.
2: There won't be. I've been listening for 3 days.
3: It's okay, Frank. It's me, Jim.
2: Jim, holy...
3: Frank, what's the name of the one who didn't have the gun?
2: That's Buddy.
3: Okay, Buddy. Just stand still. You don't carry a gun, huh?
0: Oh, no, sir. I ain't a killer.
3: All right, go stand against that wall. Go on.
2: The other one's name is Louie. Did you kill him?
3: No, I just winged him. Hit him in the shooting arm. Wait till I pick up his gun.
2: Hey, Jim, rip this stuff off my eyes, will you?
3: No, we'd better have a doctor in town do that, Frank.
2: Okay. Say, how'd you find me here?
3: Well, the red clay your friend's tires left in your driveway wasn't found anywhere in the state except up here.
2: Up where? Where am I?
3: Up near the top of Mount Bell. So I just went from cabin to cabin until I found a garage that had a car with a tire that matched the impression they left in your driveway. And, well, here I am.
2: Boy, you make it sound easy. Look, Jim, there's a phone in the bedroom off to the right. Will you lead me in there so I can call Mary?
3: Sure, Frank. But then we've got to hurry.
2: What's the big rush?
3: This is Wednesday. And in just 2 hours, your case against Douglas comes up.
2: Well, what are we waiting for? Let's get rolling.
4: Walter Douglas was never tried and convicted of causing Frank Madison to be kidnapped because he committed suicide. His accomplices, Charles Buddy Cook and Louis Young, both received long sentences in a federal penitentiary. And so another crime was prevented. Another murder in this country's growing crop of homicides. Prevented by the quick work of your FBI, whose job it is to protect your lives and your properties, but whose even more important job is to protect the civil liberties that American citizens have under our Constitution. A charter that grants you your right to free speech, your right to freedom of religion, and your rights to life, liberty, and the pursuit of happiness. Your FBI is honored to have so important an assignment, and it means to continue to serve you, the American people, as well in the future as it has in the past. Thank you.

0: In just a moment, we'll tell you about next week's exciting case from the official files of your FBI. 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
0: The incidents used in tonight's Equitable Life Assurance Society's broadcast are adapted from the files of the Federal Bureau of Investigation. However, all names used are fictitious, and any similarity thereof to the names of persons living or dead is accidental. Tonight's broadcast was directed by William M. Sweets. The music was composed and conducted by Frederick Steiner. The author was Jerry D. Lewis, and your narrator was Dean Carlton. This is Your FBI is a Jerry Devine production. This is Milton Cross speaking for the Equitable Life Assurance Society.

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0: The Equitable Life Assurance Society presents This Is Your FBI. This Is Your FBI, the official broadcast from the files of the Federal Bureau of Investigation, presented as a public service by the Equitable Life Assurance Society of the United States and the Equitable Society's representative in your community. Tonight, for the first time, This Is Your FBI is being presented before an audience. It comes to you from the huge ballroom of the convention hall in Atlantic City, where 6,000 New Jersey's teachers, who are attending the 92nd annual convention of the New Jersey Education Association, will watch the production. These teachers have chosen This Is Your FBI as an outstanding example of how an interesting and exciting radio drama can also serve the public well.

Are you one of the 47 million Americans who benefit from group insurance? Listen carefully to this special message from Mr. George F. Ashby, president of the Union Pacific Railroad Company. Mr. Ashby says, and I quote, "Our group life insurance with the Equitable Life Assurance Society has lessened the effects of disaster in the homes of thousands of our employees. Many of them have no other protection or an inadequate amount. Our own satisfaction is matched by the satisfaction expressed by employees and their families who, since 1917, have received almost $20 million from group insurance. Yes, group insurance is something worth owning." In 15 minutes, the Equitable Life Assurance Society will give further important information about group insurance, which will interest both employers and employees.

0: When Japan surrendered more than a year ago, America breathed a collective sigh of relief. A great period of tribulation was ended. But victory in the war did not automatically solve all of the nation's problems on the home front. Today, the country is faced with mighty and difficult tasks. And perhaps the number one problem concerns the next generation. The young men and women who must be the leaders of America tomorrow. No child is born to be a criminal. And if he becomes one, it is for a variety of reasons. And it is up to us to see to it that our children are not confronted with the opportunity to become criminals. For we owe it to the future of the nation to see to it that this younger generation is not a lost generation. Tonight's file opens in a small town located on the eastern seaboard. Two boys, their high school classes finished for the day, are walking along a tree-shaded street.
1: Hey, hold it a minute, Smitty.
2: Huh?
1: I want to ditch this cigarette.
2: What for?
1: My sister's been coming home from work early these past few days. I don't want her to see me smoking. There.
2: She's really got the sign on you, ain't she?
1: What do you mean?
2: You're scared of her.
1: I am not.
2: And why you let her run everything you do?
1: Well, it just saves fights, that's all.
2: Yeah.
1: Look, I do anything I please.
2: Like what?
1: Well, like hanging out with you, for instance. She told me not to. But I do it anyway.
2: And behind her back you do it.
1: That ain't so.
2: Is she home now?
1: Yeah, I think so.
2: Why don't you ask me to come in your house with you? Let's see how she takes it.
1: Look.
2: Well?
1: Smitty, we want to go to the dance tonight, don't we? We want to use her car.
2: Yeah.
1: Then let's not do anything to spoil that, huh?
2: Okay, sucker.
1: Now, wait. You got no
2: go
1: right...
2: Go on in the house. I'll see you later.
1: Smitty!
3: Call for me at 8 o'clock.

0: that you, Jack?
1: Yes, sis.
0: Would you come in here to the living room, please?
1: I gotta go upstairs.
0: Jack, come in here. I want to talk to you.
1: Okay. What is it?
0: Sit down.
1: Now, you're not going to start another lecture.
0: Please sit down.
1: Oh. Well.
0: Jack, as you know, I've tried for the last 2 years to be mother, father, everything to you. Of course, I've had to work. I've left you alone a lot. But until recently, I thought it turned out pretty well.
1: Well, it has.
0: Now I know that it hasn't. That I've failed.
1: Ah, sis, what is this?
0: Joe, the past few weeks I've been missing money, small sums.
1: Are you trying to say that
0: yes,
1: I was...
0: Yes, Jack, you took that money.
1: I've heard enough.
0: Just stay where you are. Now listen to me. I know that you're not a thief. I know that basically you're honest and good, but ever since you and that boy Smitty...
1: I'll leave him out of this.
0: I won't. He's not good for you. Can't you see that? You were never like this until you met him.
1: I promised you once I'd quit seeing the guy.
0: You broke that promise.
1: Oh, sis, you're crazy.
0: He just left you in front of the house. I saw him.
1: Look, can I help it if he walks down the same street with me?
0: Jack, how can I make you listen to reason?
1: By leaving me alone.
0: Where are you going?
1: Upstairs to press my clothes.
0: What for?
1: For the dance tonight.
0: You're not going to that dance.
1: But I promised the guys I'd pick him up.
0: In my car?
1: Well, yeah.
0: No, you're not.
1: But, sis,
0: Jack, you're staying home.

0: What time is it, Smitty?
1: Almost 8:45.
0: Yeah, we're going to be late.
1: Yeah, can't this thing go any faster?
0: How's that?
1: That's better. Hey, what kept you? Thought you said you'd pick me up at 8 o'clock.
0: I had a stall around the house.
1: Why?
0: Waiting for my sister to go out.
1: I don't get it.
0: She was making me stay home tonight.
1: No kidding. What for?
0: We had a fight. I wish she'd quit treating me like I was 2 years old or something.
1: I told you before, it's your own fault, Jack.
0: What do you mean?
1: Tell her where she gets off once in a while, and she'll leave you alone.
0: Well,
1: that's how I handle my old lady. I don't have no trouble with her at all.
0: We turn here, don't we?
1: Yeah. Does your sister know you got a car?
0: No.
1: She'll probably holler when she finds it gone, huh?
0: No, I'm getting it back before she gets home.
1: Hey, look out.
0: Huh?
1: Somebody's crossing the street right up ahead.
0: Holy... I think we hit her.
1: I'll take a look.
0: Well?
1: You hit her, all right.
0: What do we do?
1: Put out your lights and let's get away from here fast.

0: Can I come in, Chief?
1: Well, I'll... Jim Taylor.
0: How are you?
1: Just fine, Jim. Good to see you.
0: Thanks.
1: Hey, what are you doing out here in the States?
0: Oh, I'm here at the special request of your Parent Teachers Association.
1: What?
0: Yes, they asked our field office to send an FBI agent to talk on juvenile delinquency, and I was given the assignment.
1: Well, you couldn't have picked a better morning for your visit.
0: What do you mean?
1: I think I've got some business for you.
0: Now, look, this was to be strictly a social call.
1: It's an FBI case, Jim.
0: All you police chiefs are alike. Well, what is it?
1: Hit-and-run accident. An elderly woman was run down by a car early last night.
0: Huh? What makes this an FBI case, Chief?
1: Well, it looks as if it's a case of transporting a stolen car across the state line. We're right on the border, you know, Jim.
0: Yes. Well, that would put it under our jurisdiction. Tell me, was the victim killed?
1: No, she's still alive. Not in very good shape, though.
0: Conscious?
1: Not from the last report.
0: What are the rest of the details?
1: We have one witness, a man named Benton. He saw the whole thing.
0: Did he get the license number?
1: No. As the car pulled away, they put out the lights.
0: Well, that usually happens.
1: We know it was a coupe.
0: Have you any idea what make?
1: No, none at all.
0: Victims in the local hospital?
1: Mm-hmm.
0: What about her clothing?
1: It's being sent down here to headquarters.
0: Good. Now, will you get it to our laboratory in Washington and have it examined for fragments of glass from the headlights and chips of paint from the fenders?
1: Right. We have one other lead, Jim.
0: What's that?
1: This man, Benton, is pretty sure that he saw two boys in the car.
0: Could he identify them?
1: No, he said he couldn't.
0: Well, I've got to get over to the school now. While I'm there, I'll give the details on this accident to the principal. He might be able to help us. I'll come right back here as soon as the meeting is over.

0: Hey, Jack.
1: Well, I've been looking all over for you, Smitty.
0: Let's go around back of the gym.
1: Okay. Were you in assembly?
0: Yeah.
1: Then you heard what the principal said.
0: About the accident? Yeah, I heard him.
1: What are we going to do?
0: What do you mean?
1: The cops know there were two guys our age in the car.
0: So what?
1: Well, they're bound to find out it was us.
0: How?
1: Well,
0: look, if they knew who it was, the principal wouldn't have made that big speech about why didn't the guilty parties confess.
1: Yeah, but...
0: Jack, there's 1,000 guys in the school. Any one of them could have done it. So how are they going to pick on us?
1: I still wish we hadn't run away.
0: What?
1: I mean it, Smitty.
0: We'd be in jail right now if we hadn't.
1: We're liable to be there anyway. By running away, we might stay there twice as long.
0: Stop it, will you?
1: I can't help feeling that way, Smitty. Honest, I'm scared.
0: Look, you haven't any ideas about squealing, have you? Have you?
1: Come on, we gotta get back to class.
0: Answer my question.
1: Smitty, I'll meet you after school.

0: All right to come in, Chief?
1: Oh, yes, Jim. Please do.
0: Any developments on the accident?
1: Well, the victim's clothing came in right after you left. One of my men took them into Washington.
0: To our laboratory?
1: Yeah.
0: Good.
1: We're waiting for a report now.
0: Fine.
1: Oh, how'd the speech go?
0: Well, I did my usual fumbling and stumbling, but the audience was very patient.
1: Did you talk to the principal?
0: Yes, I did. He was very cooperative. He called all the pupils into assembly and asked the drivers of the car to identify themselves, to admit their guilt.
1: Any results?
0: No. None of them admitted it.
1: Oh, excuse me. Chief Gallagher speaking. Yes. Yes, he's right here. Just a minute. For you, Jim, I think it's your office.
0: Oh, fine.
1: Here you are.
0: Thanks. Taylor speaking. Oh, hello, Bob. Oh, good. Let's have it. I see. I'm to stay down here? Fine. Well, I'll be in touch with you later. Goodbye. That was the report from the laboratory, Chief.
1: On the car?
0: Yes, it was a 1939 green Chevrolet coupe.
1: I see. Well, I've already alerted all service stations and garages in the vicinity to watch out for any car with a broken headlight or suspicious dents in the fender. Now I can tell them the make.
0: And it might be a good idea, Chief, to call the State License Bureau and get a list of all 1939 Chevy coupes that are registered within a 50-mile radius.

0: Just a minute.
1: Hi, Jack.
0: Oh, hello, Smitty.
1: Thought you were going to meet me after school.
0: Well,
1: I want to talk to you.
0: Now, wait a minute. Look, Smitty, my sister's liable to come home any minute.
1: So what?
0: I don't want her to find you here.
1: Well, this is more important. Now, what's going on with you?
0: What do you mean?
1: That talk you were giving me this afternoon about being scared.
0: I can't help it. I am scared.
1: Scared enough to squeal?
0: Well...
1: Yeah, better not be if you know what's good for you.
0: Wait.
1: What's the matter?
0: My sister's coming up the walk.
1: So what?
0: She mustn't see you here. Look, get in the closet there, will you, Smitty? I'll maneuver her upstairs and you beat it.
1: Okay.
0: Oh, get in there. Hiya, sis.
2: Well, I'm glad you're home, Jack. Come into the living room.
0: Oh, now, look.
2: This is very serious.
0: Okay.
2: I want you to look at something.
0: What?
2: A story in today's paper. Here, read it.
0: And what's this all about?
2: It's an account of a hit-and-run accident that happened last night. Two boys ran down an elderly woman. They were driving a coupe.
0: Why should that interest me?
2: Because that was my car and you were driving it.
0: What?
2: I have proof, Jack.
0: Are you crazy?
2: In the first place, you didn't stay home last night as you were told to do.
0: That's a...
2: I know you didn't, Jack. One of the neighbors saw you leave right after I did. You took my car.
0: Okay. So I went to the dance. So what?
2: I just examined my car. There are dents in the fender. One of the headlights is broken. And there are spots on the bumper that look like blood.
0: Blood? You're lying.
2: Come out and see for yourself.
0: No.
2: Jack, the police are looking for the hit-and-run driver. I know you did it.
0: Leave me alone.
2: Now, are you going to tell them or shall I?
1: Neither one of you are telling them.
0: Smitty.
2: How did you get in here?
1: I've been here all along. I heard the whole thing. Fine sister you are.
2: You were with Jack, weren't you?
1: That's right.
2: Then you're both going to the police.
1: Don't make me laugh.
2: You've got to.
1: And wind up spending half our lives in jail, not me.
0: He's right, sis. They'd send us away for
2: keeps. Not if you confess. They're bound to be lenient. But if you try to hide it, they will be severe.
1: We ain't telling nothing.
2: Very well, then. I'm calling the police.
1: Keep away from that
2: phone.
1: Put it down, I said.
0: Smitty!
1: Come on. Let's get out of here.

0: We will return in just a moment to tonight's file, which shows how your FBI promotes national security. Now, let's hear from a typical American who has attained greater personal security thanks to his employer's cooperation and the Equitable Society.
1: When my company signed up for complete group insurance protection, it really took a load off my mind, Mr. Cross.
0: Well, it should. You get life insurance, accident and sickness insurance, and a retirement income, plus hospital, medical, and surgical benefits for yourself and your wife and children, all in one package from the Equitable Life Assurance Society. 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
1: What I can't get over is how little that package costs. How is that possible?
0: Because your employer pays a part of the cost. And because there are so many of you, the Equitable Society can sell it to you at what you might call the wholesale price.
1: Well, it certainly was a godsend for a girlfriend of mine. Just 2 weeks after our group insurance started, her husband died of a heart attack. She wouldn't be able to manage if it wasn't for those checks from the Equitable Society. They'll continue her husband's pay envelope for more than a year.
0: You know, group insurance was originated by the Equitable Life Assurance Society in 1911. Thomas I. Parkinson, president of the Equitable Society, says, group insurance is the most inspiring life insurance development of our time. If your company does not have group insurance, or if your company's group program is incomplete, your management can get in touch with the nearest Equitable Life Assurance Society office. That's EQUITABLE, the Equitable Life Assurance Society of the United States. And now, back to the FBI file, the Frightened Fugitives.

0: Sometimes the first offender will commit a crime which, while it cannot be condoned, can be understood. But by running away, he compounds the felony. The law is not without mercy. And if the first offender who commits a crime because he hasn't the moral strength to resist would realize that fact, there would be fewer hardened criminals. Criminals who go on from their first to their second, their third, their fourth crimes, to a career of living beyond the law. What those young men do not realize, as proven by tonight's case from the files of your FBI, is that crime is not a career, but merely a shortcut to living in prison. Tonight's file continues later the same evening at local police headquarters. FBI Special Agent Jim Taylor is sitting with Chief of Police Gallagher in his office as the telephone rings.
1: Chief Gallagher. Yes? Send her right in. This may be something, Jim.
2: What is it, Chief?
1: A young lady wants to see me. She says she has some information on the hit-and-run case.
2: Well, I hope it's good.
1: Yeah, so do I. Come in. Well, how do you do?
3: Good evening. My name is Wilson. Betty Wilson.
1: Hello, Miss Wilson. This is Mr. Taylor. He's a special agent of the FBI.
3: How do you do?
2: Miss Wilson.
1: Won't you sit down?
3: Thank you.
1: Now, what have you got for us?
3: Well, it's about that hit-and-run accident last night.
1: Yes?
3: My brother's the one you're looking for.
2: Your brother? Miss, may we have the whole story, please?
3: Well, he was in my car. He and a boy called Smitty. They were on their way to a dance when the accident happened.
2: Did he tell you about the accident when he came home?
3: No, he didn't.
2: Then how did you find out?
3: He used the car without my permission. I didn't know he had it. Today, when I read the story in the paper about two boys being involved, something made me feel that... Well, anyway, I examined my car. I knew there'd been an accident.
2: You have a 1939 green Chevrolet coupe?
3: Yes, how did you know?
2: Our laboratory determined that from the flecks of paint that were found on the victim's clothing.
1: Did your brother admit his guilt?
3: Practically, yes.
1: Mm-hmm. Where is he now?
3: I have no idea. That's why I came here.
2: What do you mean, Miss Wilson?
3: I tried to make him give himself up, but this other boy, this Smitty, talked him out of it.
2: Yes, go on.
3: I decided to call the police anyway. But when I went to the phone, Smitty... Well, he hit me. I don't know how long I was unconscious. When I came to, they were gone.
1: Where does this Smitty live?
3: On Elm Street. I called his home just before I came here. He'd been there and gone.
2: He'd probably run away, Chief.
1: Yeah.
2: How long ago did this happen, Miss Wilson?
3: About 3 hours ago.
2: Will you please give us a description of both boys? We'll put an alarm out on them at once.

0: Well, Jack, this ain't bad.
1: Huh?
0: Having a room all to ourselves?
1: It ain't much of a room.
0: What do you want for a buck a day? A palace? It's a good hideaway. That's all we care about.
1: Yeah, I suppose so.
0: Quit moping, will you? We're really living, kid.
1: Some living.
0: Why don't you stop?
1: I can't help it, Smitty. I feel awful.
0: What about?
1: You had no right hitting my sister.
0: What else could I do? She's going to turn us over to the cops.
1: But you didn't have to stop her that way.
0: Look, why don't you grow up?
1: I just wish none of this had ever happened. Smitty, what are we going to do?
0: What do you mean?
1: Well, we can't stay here in this rooming house forever.
0: I told you it's a good hideaway. We're 50 miles from home. We'll stay here till they quit looking for us. Then we'll start out on our own.
1: Doing what?
0: How much dough did you take from your sister's purse?
1: $35.
0: Okay, let me have what you got left.
1: What for?
0: For our new career.
1: Huh?
0: I'm going out and buy a gun.
2: Well, Jim, I think we're getting some action.
3: What have you got?
2: One of my men just called in from the bus station.
3: Yes?
2: Two boys answering the description of young Wilson and his pal Smith took a bus to Centerville over 3 hours ago.
3: I see.
2: I've notified the police up there to be on the lookout for them.
3: Well, that bus has already arrived there by now, hasn't it?
2: Yes, the trip is less than 2 hours.
3: Well, that eliminates any chance of picking them up as they get off.
2: Excuse me. Chief Gallagher. Oh, hello, Miss Wilson. When was this? I see. He didn't say where he was. Uh-huh. Well, we'll get to work on it. Thank you. Young Wilson just called his sister. Said he was sorry about what happened.
3: But he didn't say where he was calling from.
2: No, but it was a long distance call. We can have it traced.

0: Is that you, Smitty?
1: Yeah.
2: Hello, Jack.
0: Who are you?
2: Friend of yours. I'd like to come in and talk to you.
0: Oh, wait a minute. What is this?
2: My name is Taylor, son. I'm a special agent of the FBI.
0: FBI?
2: That's right.
0: Well, what are you doing here?
2: I told you. I came to talk to you. It's about the hit-and-run accident you and your pal Smitty were involved in.
0: I don't know what you're talking about.
2: Now, look, son, we know you were driving that car.
0: That ain't so. Get out of here, will you?
2: Your sister told us the whole story.
0: She was lying.
2: Oh, no.
0: She was the one that sent you here, wasn't she?
2: We traced the phone call you made to her. It was from this house, but that isn't important. There are any number of ways to find you. You see, Jack, it isn't easy to escape the law. You were driving that car, weren't you?
0: Yeah. Yeah.
2: Oh, that's better.
0: Right from the beginning, I wanted to tell. Honest, I did.
2: Would have been a lot easier, Jack.
0: How's my sister?
2: She's all right. Where's your friend, Smitty?
0: He went out.
2: Is he coming back?
0: Yeah, but don't let him know I told you. He'll be...
3: Now, Jack, I got the... Hey, who is this guy?
0: He's from the FBI.
3: You've been shooting your mouth off.
2: He didn't have to, Smitty. I know all about both of you.
3: Oh, is that a fact?
2: Yes. Chief of police from your hometown came up here with me to get you and bring you both back home. He's down at headquarters waiting for us. All right, let's go.
3: You ain't taking us no place.
0: Smitty.
2: Where did you get that gun?
3: I just bought it. And if you don't stay where you are, I'm using it on you.
0: Smitty, put that away.
2: I'll handle this, Jack.
0: Oh, no, he's got us in enough trouble.
2: Look out!
0: Oh. I owed him that one.
2: I understand, Jack. I think your sister will, too. Come on, boys.
4: Jack Wilson and Walter Smith were both tried and convicted. And upon their convictions were sent to the state reformatory to be held there until they reached the age of 21. Tonight, This Is Your FBI was presented before an audience of 6,000 New Jersey teachers attending the 92nd Annual Convention of the New Jersey Education Association at Convention Hall in Atlantic City. To these 6,000 teachers, Mr. J. Edgar Hoover, Director of the Federal Bureau of Investigation, has sent a message. His message is also directed to every other school teacher and to every parent in the United States. Here is Mr. Hoover's message, brought to you by Special Agent Jim Taylor.
2: The teachers of America occupy a strategic position in our never-ending fight for better citizenship. The discharge of their responsibilities is far from easy. Too often they do not have the backing and support due them from the parents of America. One of the tragedies in our national life is our policy of being penny-wise and pound-foolish when we consider our schools and community services. It is not a pleasant thought that the average school teacher is underpaid. When we realize that there are 7 persons in the United States who have been arrested for every school teacher in classrooms, and when the potential criminal army is 10 times larger than the students in our colleges and universities, then we should know that the price of better education is cheap indeed if it succeeds, as it can, in cutting our national crime bill. The school teachers have within their power the development of better citizens, and I urge that every parent give them the support they need to do the job. We of the FBI look to the teachers of America as allies in our fight to curb the rising wave of crime.

0: In just a moment, we'll tell you about next week's exciting case from the official files of your FBI. Now, one last word to business executives. 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
1: 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Murder by accident.
0: The incidents used in tonight's Equitable Life Assurance Society's broadcast are adapted from the files of the Federal Bureau of Investigation. However, all names used are fictitious, and any similarity thereof to the names of persons living or dead is accidental. Tonight's broadcast was directed by William M. Sweets. The music was composed and conducted by Frederick Steiner. Your narrator was Dean Carlton. This Is Your FBI is written and produced by Jerry Devine. 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

FBI, the official broadcast from the files of the Federal Bureau of Investigation, presented as a public service by the Equitable Life Assurance Society of the United States and the Equitable Society's representative in your community. Are you one of the 47 million Americans who benefit from group insurance? Listen carefully to this special message from Mr. Eugene Holman, president of the Standard Oil Company of New Jersey. Mr. Holman says, and I quote, "We believe in maintaining contributory benefit programs in cooperation with our employees. These programs enable them to achieve economic security over and above what they obtain from their pay envelopes. In carrying out these programs, we have found group life insurance and group annuities very helpful. Yes, group insurance is something worth owning." In 14 minutes, the Equitable Life Assurance Society will give further important information about group insurance, which will interest both employers and employees. Tonight's FBI file, The Return of the Killer.

0: Many of the axioms we learned as children have the deep wisdom of eternal truth. Mottos like a stitch in time saves nine, or a word to the wise is sufficient. But there are some catchphrases that we still repeat that bear not one whit of proof. A catchphrase like the one which goes, "There is honor among thieves." There is no honor, no loyalty among criminals. For honor and loyalty are qualities which the criminal mind does not quite grasp. Honor and loyalty, you understand, do not show any immediate profit. And the criminal, greedy and hate-filled, regards his fellow men in one of two ways. To the criminal, you, the stranger, are either a potential partner in crime, or you are a potential victim. Tonight's file opens in the dreary prison cell occupied by Chicago Thompson and Frank Patterson. It is late evening and the lights have just been turned out. In the dismal semi-darkness, Frank breaks the silence.
1: Well, I think I'll go to sleep, Chicago.
2: Not so quick.
1: Huh?
2: It's three to go, ain't it?
1: Less than that.
2: How do you figure?
1: Well, this is Friday night. I get out Monday morning. That's 2 days, ain't it?
2: Why don't you learn how to count?
1: What do you mean? Today's Friday, tomorrow's Saturday, the next day's Sunday. I got two more days to go.
2: Look, after you've been in stir as many times as I have, you'll learn how to count time.
1: How do you do it?
2: The way I figure, you got three nights. Tonight, Saturday night, Sunday night.
1: That's right, but it's only 2 days.
2: Who cares about the days? They don't make stir tough. It's the nights.
1: Yeah, you sure got that right.
2: I never miss the big town during the day.
1: Why should you? You was probably sleeping all day.
2: Yeah, I was. But at night, I was the head man at night. I used to go to a joint called the Moonbeam Club every night with my girl.
1: What's her name again?
2: Martha Bentley. And you remember where she lives, don't you?
1: Yeah, sure. She lives at the Hotel Barton.
2: That's right. Apartment 415.
1: I can remember that.
2: You better be able to.
1: I will. Now let's get some sleep.
2: Why? You got a big day tomorrow?
1: No, but I'm tired. I've been in that bakery since 7 o'clock this morning.
2: You've been in the bakery ever since you got in this jug?
1: Yeah. It's like the army.
2: What do you mean, like the army?
1: You know that paper they ask you to fill out when you come in?
2: Sure, I know.
1: Well, one of them questions was, name your favorite hobby.
2: I remember.
1: So I thought I'd be a wise guy, and I answered counting dough, so they stuck me in a bakery.
2: That's a good one.
1: Yeah, big joke.
2: Well, starting Monday, you don't have to make bread anymore. In fact, starting Monday, you don't even have to eat it.
1: It's all right with me if I don't even have to see it. Now, is it all right if I go to sleep?
2: Okay. Hey, Frank.
1: What do you want now?
2: You remember what you got to tell Miss Bentley?
1: Yeah. I tell her that Monday night she should open a safe deposit box.
2: That's right. You remember the rest of it?
1: Yeah. Don't worry. I'll be there.
2: Okay. Now you can go to sleep.
1: Thanks.

0: Hello, Martha.
1: Well, where have you been, buddy?
0: Take it easy, kid. You don't have to yell. I'm right here.
1: Well, where have you been all day?
0: I've been out collecting some money for us. Is that all right?
1: Listen, a guy named Frank Patterson came to see me this morning.
0: Who's Frank Patterson?
1: He was in the can with Chicago, in the same cell.
0: Oh, yeah?
1: He picked up two of Chicago's guns, and he brought me a message. Chicago said for me to open the safe deposit box Monday night.
0: What safe deposit box?
1: That was a code Chicago and I had. It means that he's breaking out of that joint tonight.
0: What?
1: That's right, he's being sprung tonight.
0: What time?
1: Patterson was supposed to meet him at Maywood Junction at 10 o'clock, inside the main entrance to the cemetery.
0: 10 o'clock? It's 5 minutes to 10 now.
1: Well, I've been trying to get you all day.
0: Well, it's too late to call a warden.
1: What'd you say?
0: I said it's too late to call a warden. Trying to figure some way to stop Chicago. If he comes back here and finds out you're not his girl anymore, he's liable to use one of those guns.
1: Yeah. When he finds out that I'm your girl, he'll make it a doubleheader.
0: You say Patterson was going to pick him up at 10 o'clock inside the cemetery entrance at Maywood Junction?
1: Yeah, that's right.
0: Okay. We might be able to catch them yet. Hello, operator. I want Maywood Junction, the police station.

0: that you, Chicago?
1: Yeah, yeah. Where's the car?
0: Follow me. Okay, Chicago, here we are. I'll get in first.
1: Did you bring the guns?
0: Yeah, here's your 45. Machine gun's on the back seat.
1: Okay, let's get rolling.
0: Before we start, where are we going?
1: Let's get to a telephone. I want to call Martha.
0: Ain't that a little dangerous?
1: Martha knows the coppers might be tapping the phone. She won't call me by my right name.
0: Oh. Where do we go after the phone call?
1: It depends on what she says.
0: Okay.
1: Thanks for planting that suit of clothes for me, Frank.
0: Oh, that's okay.
1: Hope I can return the favor someday.
0: Hey, what the...
1: Faster, Frank. Steady now. I'm going to try to stop him. Well, I got the cop that was driving.
0: What happened to them? Sounded like they hit something.
1: They did. They hit another car, the one that passed us going the other way. Both of them turned over.
0: I'd just as soon not come that close again.
1: Don't worry about a thing, Frank. Not while I got little Betsy here and some bullets. I love to kill cops.
0: Hey, Chicago.
1: Come on.
0: Then cops didn't ask no questions. They just started shooting. You suppose they knew it was us coming out of the cemetery?
1: I don't know, but I'd sure love to find out.
2: In a nearby city, Special Agent Jim Taylor is seated at his desk in the field office of your FBI. Special Agent Dave Johnson, who has just been assigned to work with Taylor, is entering Jim's office.
3: Oh, hello, Dave.
4: Hi, Jim.
3: Boss just called and told me we were working together.
4: Yes. Do you have any dope on the case?
3: Yes, it's right here. Chicago Thompson escaped from the state penitentiary an hour ago.
4: Oh?
3: We've had a detainer against him for years.
4: How'd he get out? Any dope on that?
3: We're not sure. But the only vehicle that went out of the prison last night between 8 o'clock when Thompson was last seen in his cell and 10 o'clock when the police got a tip that he'd escaped was a garbage truck.
4: He got out in that, huh?
3: Looks like it. Either in a barrel or hanging on the bottom of the truck.
4: You say a tip came in that he escaped?
3: That's right. About 9:55, the Maywood Junction police got a call telling them that Thompson had escaped and that he was going to meet a man named Frank Patterson at the Maywood Cemetery gate at 10.
4: Well, that didn't give him much time to work.
3: No, it didn't. They sent the only two men who were on duty out in a squad car.
4: They missed him, huh?
3: No. Thompson had a submachine gun. He shot the officer who was driving the squad car, and the car crashed. Thompson got away.
4: What happened to the other officer?
3: I was over at the hospital to see him.
4: Get anything?
3: Yes. Patterson was driving a black Buick convertible, license plates 9J5347.
4: Who are those plates assigned to?
3: I don't know yet. I've got an alarm out on the car, and I've got the license bureau checking the plates. We should be hearing from them any minute.
5: Well, baby, it's 10 after 11. I feel better now than you did an hour ago.
6: You bet, sugar. Then I always feel good with you.
5: Me too, honey.
6: Chicago ought to be getting back into herself just about now.
5: Yeah, I guess just about now.
6: Probably wondering how the cops knew about the cemetery.
5: Well, he'll never suspect it was his trusted lieutenant.
6: And his ex-girl. You can cut yourself in for half of this. Martha, I was just thinking.
5: We get into trouble every time you do that.
6: No, honey, I'm serious.
5: What's on your mind?
6: Why don't we go out, pick up a couple of bottles of champagne, then come back here and celebrate?
5: Okay. I'll tell you what. Hello?
7: Hello, Martha.
5: Hello, Morton.
7: Gee, baby, I've missed you.
5: Oh, I've missed you too, Morton.
7: It's always half past lonesome without you.
5: Where are you?
7: I'm out on Route 30, about 15 miles from town. I'm in a restaurant with Frank.
5: You want me to come out there?
7: No, I don't want to stay here too long.
5: Where can I meet you?
7: At the cabin near Oak Park. I'll be there in about 2 hours.
5: Okay, honey, I'll be there. That was Chicago.
6: I know, what'd he say?
5: He wants to meet me.
6: Where?
5: The cabin near Oak Park.
6: The address there's 97 Oak Park Lane, isn't it?
5: Yeah.
6: Cheer up, honey.
5: Buddy, he'll murder both of us.
6: He ain't gonna murder nobody. I'm gonna make another phone call, and don't worry, those coppers ain't gonna miss this time.

0: Yes, I see. Well, thanks for your help. Goodbye. Well, Dave, that takes care of the license plates.
1: Who was that?
0: That was the license bureau. The plates were issued to a man named Ralph Jenkins, a legitimate citizen. He's a grocer, and he owns a Pontiac.
1: But the getaway car was a Buick.
0: That's right. They must have been using doctored license plates. Not too tough to change some of those numbers.
1: No, it's not.
0: Dave, let's get a list of Thompson's old mob and just start checking it off from the top on down.
1: You think you'd head for one of them for cover, huh?
0: Wouldn't that be your guess?
1: It's as logical as any. I'll tell you what, Jim. Suppose I go to work on the files right now and get up that list of Thompson's mob.
0: That's a good idea. And we'll split them up, each take half. And... Special Agent Taylor. Oh, hello, Chief. What's up? You're dead. Wait, will you give me that address again, please? 97 Oak Park Lane. Right? Okay, Chief, we'll meet you there. We're on our way now.

0: Sit down for a couple of minutes, honey, while I get some glasses. Then we can start some serious drinking.
1: Okay, I guess they must have picked up Chicago by now.
0: Oh, sure. Like I said, the cops ain't going to miss two shots at them.
1: Hey, when we finish these two bottles, let's go out somewhere, huh?
0: Why not? It's a special occasion. What about the Moonbeam Club?
1: Yeah, let's go there. We're trying to make the whole thing seem real.
0: What do you mean?
1: The last time I was at the Moonbeam was in Chicago.
0: Oh?
1: It's my birthday. We really got mauled. Now I'm going there with you.
2: Ain't it too bad you ain't going to have any more birthdays?
1: Chicago, where have you been?
2: I've been in the bedroom listening. Oh, what a nice pair of double crosses you two are.
0: Chicago, you got me all wrong.
2: Move in on my rackets, you move in on my apartment, you move in on my girl.
0: Chicago,
1: Chicago, what about the cabin?
2: I sent Patterson to the cabin. I came in here to pick up the keys to my safe deposit boxes. I noticed a lot of Buddy's clothes. I decide to wait till you come in.
0: Look, Chicago, I only told
2: you to shut up. I called Patterson at the cabin. The cops were closing in on him out there. Too bad about you, too. Now you know what's going to happen, don't you?
1: Chicago, put away that gun.
2: Why?
1: Because you forget that all those safe deposit boxes, the one in Cleveland and in Buffalo and the one in Detroit, they're all in my name.
2: So what?
1: So unless I sign my signature, you can throw those keys away. And I can't write my name if I'm dead. You don't want to throw all that money away, do you, Chicago?
2: Okay, you can stay alive until I get the money.
0: Look, Chicago, I never...
2: Shut up. I told you to shut up twice and you didn't listen. Maybe this will shut you up. Well, there goes your boyfriend. Now, come on, let's get my money.

0: We will return in just a moment to tonight's file, which shows how your FBI promotes national security. Now let's hear from a typical American worker who has attained greater personal security thanks to his employer's cooperation and the Equitable Society.
1: Believe me, Mr. Cross, I'm one guy who's mighty glad to work for a company where he gets complete group insurance protection.
0: I'll bet you are. 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
1: Well, the thing that beats me is it all costs so little. How come?
0: That's something that amazes everybody about group insurance. 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Then, too, the employer himself pays a part of the cost.
1: You know, Mr. Cross, a fellow in my department, name of Jim Dolan, retired last year on his group annuity benefits plan. Every month, that old check comes in from the Equitable Society. Yes, sir, Jim and his family are set for life. And so will I be when I'm 65.
0: You know, group insurance was originated by the Equitable Life Assurance Society in 1911. Thomas I. Parkinson, president of the Equitable Society, says, "Group insurance is the most inspiring life insurance development of our time. If your company does not have group insurance, or if your company's group program is incomplete, your management can get in touch with the nearest Equitable Life Assurance Society office."
1: That's EQUITABLE.
0: The Equitable Life Assurance Society of the United States. And now, back to the FBI file, the return of the killer.

0: The criminal, to repeat an observation made earlier in the program, has no sense of honor or loyalty. But there is one quality which every criminal does possess. A quality without which it would be impossible for him to be a true criminal. That inevitable characteristic of everyone who makes a career of living beyond the law is ego. Without his delusions of bravery, of self-importance, and of grandeur, the criminal would be a cringing mediocrity. But with those delusions, he fancies that he can stand alone against the world and keep fighting the world until the world quits. What the criminal never learns is that decency never surrenders. Tonight's file continues in the Midtown apartment of Chicago Thompson, the apartment taken over by Buddy White. Now, Special Agents Jim Taylor and Dave Johnson are finished examining Buddy White's body.
1: Well, I guess there isn't much else we can find out from the body.
2: No, not until the lab gives us a report on the bullets that killed him.
1: Yes, they might match some in the unidentified ammunition foil.
2: The elevator man was pretty sure of his identification, huh?
1: Yes, especially when I showed him a picture of Chicago.
2: But why didn't the elevator man notify the police when Chicago came in?
1: Oh, he didn't know it was Chicago. He's only been working here a couple of months.
2: How did Chicago get in the apartment?
1: Well, they must have had a key. Remember, this was his apartment.
2: Oh, that's right, so it was.
1: Dave, what about the other man?
2: The doorman?
1: Mm-hmm. He didn't know a thing, huh?
2: No, he says he didn't see Chicago. He's been here long enough to know him. And he says he's positive that if Chicago was here, he came and went by the back entrance.
1: Could be.
2: Well, what do we do now, Jim?
1: Well, let's move on to the next name on the list. Maybe Chicago will be calling on some more of his old friends.

0: What time do you think we'll get to Cleveland?
1: Oh, we're a good 3 hours away.
0: That'll get us there about 4 in the morning.
1: Yeah, about then.
0: The banks don't open till 9.
1: I can wait. So can you. Just keep driving. Don't try anything funny.
0: What do you mean?
1: I mean like stalling if we pass a cop. I used a gun once tonight.
0: Don't worry. I'm not that silly.
1: It's hard to tell about you. You got pretty silly with that buddy.
0: You got sent away for 30 years. What did you want me to do?
1: I just wanted you to remember you were my girl.
0: But a girl's gotta live, Chicago. 30 years is a long time.
1: I told you I wasn't gonna be gone no 30 years.
0: Oh, I know.
1: Forget it. It's over now.
0: Chicago, I'll make a deal with you.
1: No dice.
0: Don't you want to hear my deal?
1: No. You're not in any position to be making a deal. Just drive.
0: Okay, dear.
1: Cut it. Don't dare a honey me. You got a chance to live without that.
0: I have?
1: Yeah. After I get my dough out of that last box, I might let you go. I'm not sure yet. Maybe I'll let you go. Maybe I'll knock you off.

0: Special Agent Taylor speaking.
1: Mr. Taylor, this is William Fremont.
0: Oh, yes, Mr. Fremont. What can I do for you?
1: Well, I'm the doorman at the Fayette Apartments.
0: Oh, yes. Place where Chicago Thompson lived. Well, go on, Mr. Fremont. What can I do for you?
1: Well, I told one of your agents that I didn't see Chicago Thompson tonight.
0: Yes, so I understand.
1: Well, I did.
0: You did? When?
1: Well, he came out of the house about a half an hour before you arrived.
0: Was he alone?
1: No, sir. He was with his girl, Martha Bentley. They left in her car.
0: What made you lie to Mr. Johnson before?
1: Mr. Thompson gave me $50 as he was leaving, and he told me to say I didn't see him.
0: Did you hear him say anything to Miss Bentley by any chance?
1: No, sir. But he did ask me which was the best road to Cleveland.
0: Cleveland, huh?
1: Yeah.
0: Thanks, Mr. Fremont. I'll see you later. Dave Thompson's on his way to Cleveland. He's driving there with Martha Bentley in her car. They left about an hour and a half ago.
2: We can beat them there if we fly.
0: That's just what we're going to do. Look, I'm going in and see the boss. While I'm in there, find out from the license bureau what kind of a car Martha Bentley owned, what her license plate number is.
2: Right. And then I'll put out an alarm on it.
0: Right, and have them put roadblocks on three roads leading into Cleveland.
2: Check.
0: Oh, and one other thing, Dave. Call the Cleveland office. Ask them to have some men ready to give us a hand. And by the time you're through with that, I'll be finished with the boss. Then we can fly out of here.

0: sure got a lot of trees along this road, Chicago.
1: Yeah. Guy could hide out in these woods for a month if he had to.
0: You won't have to.
1: No.
0: Did you make up your mind yet about me?
1: About knocking you off?
0: Yeah.
1: Just about.
0: What'd you decide?
1: I'll let you know later.
0: When?
1: After I get my hands on my dough.
0: Hey, there's a cop in the road.
1: Keep driving, no matter what he tries to do.
0: Wait.
1: No buts, keep driving.
0: Never even noticed it.
1: Why should he? They're not looking for this car.
0: Lucky you gave the doorman that 50.
1: You can buy anybody with dough. You just gotta know their price. Some guys cost more than others, that's all.
0: I'll say one thing for you.
1: What's that?
0: Being in the jug didn't change you a bit.
1: Why should it?
0: I don't know. Some guys change, though.
1: Only the phonies. They get weak. They get sorry for what they did.
0: Aren't you ever sorry for anybody in your life?
1: No. Only suckers get sorry for anybody. It only gets you into trouble.
0: I see.
1: You gotta be strong, sure of yourself. It's the only way to make good.
0: Yeah, I guess so. Hey, what are all those lights?
1: Take it easy. They got the road blocked.
0: What'll I do?
1: Give it the gas. We drive right through. I got the machine gun ready. I got one, baby. Keep going.
0: Chicago, I'm hit in the shoulder.
1: Stop the car. Goodbye, baby. I'm headed for those trees. And just so you can't tell them which way I went...
0: Chicago, not me!

0: Better come out of there, Thompson. You have no chance of escaping. We have the woods completely surrounded. Now come on with your hands up.
1: Taylor to roadblock 3.

0: You got him, Jim.
1: Yeah. I'm almost sorry.
0: What?
1: I'm almost sorry I killed him. That's one guy I wanted to see walk to the electric chair. I wanted to see how brave he was without that Tommy gun.
0: He'd be like all the rest.
1: I guess you're right. No gun, no guts.

His accomplices dead, Frank Pedersen was tried and convicted of aiding a prisoner to escape and was sentenced to the penitentiary for a long term. Chicago Thompson had the mind of a criminal and the philosophy of a criminal. The philosophy that might makes right, and that only the very strong deserve to survive. Chicago Thompson died, but his philosophy did not die with him. It is alive today in the heart and mind of every criminal. Between these criminals and you, the American people, stands every law enforcement office in the nation. Your local police, your state police, and your FBI. They shall continue to see to it that might does not make right, but only that right makes might.

0: In just a moment, we'll tell you about next week's exciting case from the official files of your FBI. 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
1: 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Danger in the Jury Box.
0: The incidents used in tonight's Equitable Life Assurance Society's broadcast are adapted from the files of the Federal Bureau of Investigation. However, all names used are fictitious, and any similarity thereof to the names of persons living or dead is accidental. Tonight's broadcast was directed by William M. Sweets. The music was composed and conducted by Frederick Steiner. The author was Jerry D. Lewis, and your narrator was Dean Carlton. This is Your FBI is a Jerry Devine production. This is Milton Cross speaking for the Equitable Life Assurance Society of the United States and the Equitable Society's representative in your community, and inviting you to tune in again next week at this same time when the Equitable Life Assurance Society of the United States will bring you another thrilling story from the files of the Federal Bureau of Investigation, Danger in the Jury Box, on This is Your FBI.
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3: 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Tonight's titles were The Honest Embezzler, Blueprint for Murder, The Frightened Fugitive, and Return of the Killer. 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This is your host, Will, saying thanks for listening. Until then, have a good one.

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0: More things are wrought by prayer than this world dreams of.
1: Good evening. This is Jimmy Stewart. Tonight, the Family Theater stars Loretta Young and Don Ameche. You know, since this is our first program, maybe we ought to have a dedication. So right now, let's dedicate the Family Theater to your family, with the hope that families everywhere will always be together, and that your home will be a happy one, with the conviction that prayer, simple prayer, will help to keep it that way. 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Well, why don't you just sit back and listen? 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

0: Hello?
1: Mary?
0: Oh, yes, Nora.
1: We're just leaving. We'll be there in less than half an hour to take you to the train.
0: All right, I'm all ready.
1: Still packing?
0: No, as a matter of fact, I'm writing a letter.
1: Oh?
0: But I'll be ready when you get here.
1: All right.
0: Goodbye, Nora. Dear Jim, I don't pretend even to myself that this letter can make any difference. What we said last night before you left was final and definite, I know that. Within an hour, Nora and Charlie are coming to drive me to the train that will take me home to Cleveland. Home. It's funny that after 6 years I should suddenly be thinking again of Cleveland as home. But what does one do while one waits those last minutes before she says goodbye to a lifetime? I don't know. I only know I feel impelled to put it down in black and white. Perhaps then the separate pieces will make some pattern that has sense and order. Perhaps seeing it like that will help me, and you, if you ever read this letter, to somehow understand it all. As I say, I don't know, but I have to try. I'm sitting now by the front window that faces over the river. The day is perfect, and you can see all the way to the hills across the valley. And as I look out now, one object holds my eyes and my thoughts. It's something you built for me, Jim, with your own hands, and showed me so proudly the day we arrived here from our honeymoon. The day that was really the beginning.
2: Okay, Mrs. Matthews, your mansion awaits. All out?
0: Oh, Jim, this is the Star Island place.
2: Oh, you don't tell me.
0: Oh, but, Jim, we agreed on that little house near the university, the place on Elm Street.
2: That shack for the wife of a man who in 2 years will be head of the university research lab? Oh, couldn't think of it.
0: Oh.
2: Come on.
0: But, darling, we agreed. We talked it all over and decided,
2: and
0: remember?
2: I decided you should have a place worthy of you. Mary, wait. Before we go inside, there's something here in the garden you didn't see before.
0: What is it?
2: Come on. In here. Well?
0: Oh, Jim. Oh, darling, it's...
2: You see, the house was already built and furnished, and I wanted the place to have something I had made myself.
0: Oh,
2: just for you.
0: Oh, darling.
2: And what better for a girl I couldn't even get to see for the first 3 months I knew her unless I went to church 4 times a week.
0: You? I went to church to see you.
2: What do you mean? Your mother told me you practically lived down at that church before you ever saw Jim Matthews.
0: Oh, Jim, if I didn't already love you more than any man deserves, this shrine you built for me would... Oh, Jim, I'm so happy I'm scared.
2: Hey, now take it easy. You know where I got the idea for the shrine? That trip I took around the world. On an island in the Indies I visited. Each family has its own shrine outside the house.
0: They do?
2: Guarantees every newly married couple fair weather, good crops, and at least 14 children.
0: 14?
2: Well, 13.
0: Oh, all right.
2: Come on, let's go inside the house.
0: Darling.
2: Huh?
0: Before we go in, could we dedicate our shrine?
2: Oh, it has been. The moment it was finished. By a fellow I know.
0: Oh. And what did this fellow say?
2: Oh, he said something like, "Thanks, Lord, for what I know is going to be a fine marriage. Thanks for Mary understanding about my work and taking the job at the lab here because it means more freedom and authority, even though I could earn more money for somewhere else. Thanks for this house. And above all, may it be blessed with children, and may every one of them look like their mother."
0: Oh.
2: That was all. You have anything to add?
0: Yes, just one thing.
2: What?
0: Thanks, dear Lord, for Jim. And help me to be the wife that he deserves. And if it be your will, let there be children, all just like their father. Amen. All right, darling. Let's go inside. That was the beginning, Jim. Such a rich and warm and happiness-filled beginning that I forgot all about your overruling our agreement as to the house we'd buy. There was fun for us in those first months that so quickly became years. Such fun that, well, I wonder now how and when we first began to lose it. I only know that suddenly we were aware that there were two shadows across our life together. We had no child, and it began to seem we weren't ever going to have one. That was one shadow. And the other, well, you felt you'd receive no recognition at the lab for all the work that you'd done. And then, just before our fourth anniversary, there was a night when it all seemed perfect again. We were alone, and you were helping me in the kitchen.
2: Gosh, two people can dirty an awful lot of dishes.
0: You don't have to help me with them, Jim. You're tired.
2: Who's tired? I only played 7 sets.
0: Oh, excuse me. I forgot I was married to the original Iron Man.
2: What do you think of the new man?
0: Hmm?
2: Fellow I played singles with.
0: Oh, Mr. Michaels?
2: Hmm.
0: Why, he's all right. Oh.
2: He's the old man's new pet. Former student of his.
0: So?
2: So some people think the old man might decide to make him director of the research lab when Professor Kenny retires this fall.
0: Oh, Jim, he couldn't. You've worked hard for that directorship. You deserve it.
2: Don't worry, the old man knows that. In fact, he said something about it this afternoon.
0: Oh.
2: Looks good.
0: Jim?
2: Hmm?
0: Jim, what would you do if Michaels did get that appointment over your head?
2: Nothing. Just blow the roof off the lab and the old man, that's all.
0: Yeah, and I'd help you. Jim, by the way, I went to see Dr. Peters this morning.
2: Why?
0: Oh, nothing important. Just to make sure whether or not we were going to have a baby. We are. Hand me the platter there.
2: Here.
0: Where's this young Michaels from, Jim?
2: Pittsburgh.
0: Mm-hmm.
2: How soon?
0: December, maybe January. You know, he's quite handsome.
2: Yeah.
0: Mm-hmm.
2: Doc say you're all right?
0: Perfect.
2: Swell. You know, it's funny. People make such a to-do over this baby business. In the movies, the girl always has moonlight, soft music when she tells her husband. He's supposed to faint or something.
0: No, that's when he's born. Here's the platter and be careful.
2: But take us. We're washing dishes. Matter of fact, just conversation. Nobody excited. Nobody nervous. Nobody...
0: Look out! Oh!
2: Oh, Mary. Mary, darling.
0: Jim, I'm so happy. Jim, this time it's really true. Oh, thank heaven, it's really true. Those months that followed, Jim, for those months I will always be grateful. Our life had purpose again, and it was beautiful and complete. And you were as proud as if you'd personally invented the idea of parenthood. And then that night, that one horrible, unforgettable night. Oh, my darling, if only that storm could have happened a week before or later or any time, but when it did... But it didn't, Jim. It happened then. At perhaps the most crucial moment of our lives.
3: Yes, Dr. Peters, of course you're right. She shouldn't drive in this storm. Oh, I'm positive she does. Yes, right here. Here, Mary, he wants to talk to you.
0: All right.
3: He's definitely sending another doctor.
0: Oh, yes, all right. Hello, doctor. Yeah, fine time I pick. Helpful Mary, that's me. Oh, yes, of course I understand. You're right. Yes, of course it's safer in this storm. Oh, certainly, as long as you recommend him. But just so it makes it in time. Oh, no. No, I haven't been able to find Jim anywhere. And, doctor, I'm worried about him. He should have been home 2 hours ago. Now, doctor, look, you know I'm not alone. I called Nora and she came right over. Now don't you worry about me. I'm going to be all right. And don't forget, I bet you it's a girl. Now, you say it's a boy. It's still a boy, huh? Nora, Dr. Peters... Oh, Nora.
3: Hold on, honey, hold on. That one was 18 minutes.
0: Nora, the front door. Jim, is that you? Oh, Jim, I'm so glad you're here.
4: Hi, Mary. Hi, Nora.
0: Oh, darling, where have you been? Jim.
4: Bill? I've been celebrating. All by myself, all afternoon. I got some news for you. Michaels got that assignment as director of the lab. Pretty boy Michaels is now my new boss. Ray.
0: Oh, Jim.
3: Jim, Mary's needed you. The baby.
4: What about him? You mean...
0: Yes, Jim, yes. But I'm all right now that you're here. We called Dr. Peters, and he can't leave the hospital, so he's sending a doctor here. But he doesn't want me driving to the hospital in this storm.
4: Well, that's ridiculous. Of course you're going to the hospital. There's time, isn't there?
0: Oh, I suppose so, but Dr. Peters
3: Jim,
0: said...
3: Jim, that's crazy. The doctor specifically
4: and
3: said...
4: And I say she's going to the hospital. We'll have no home delivery with some doctor we don't know. You're having the best, Mary. You hear me? Jim Matthews' wife is having the best there is. No storm or anything else is going to prevent it, either.
0: Jim. Jim, please slow down. I'm sure we'll get there in time. And I'm all right, dear. But please, take it easy.
4: I know what I'm doing.
0: Jim, are you sure I shouldn't drive? I can, you know.
4: Don't be ridiculous.
0: I'm terribly sorry about the appointment, dear. You should have had it. Jim, please slow down.
4: Oh, be quiet, Mary. I had a few drinks, sure. What of it? Stop sounding as though I'm...
0: Jim, look out! Jim!

0: Harry will be all right, Jim. But the child, I'm sorry. There was nothing I could do.
1: I see.
0: You should never have tried to drive in through that storm.
1: You suppose I don't know that now? Doctor, what about other children for us later?
0: There are many children already born who need adoption, son. I'm sorry. You better go in to Mary.
1: Mary?
2: Jim.
1: Mary.
2: Jim. Jim, we lost our... Jim, our baby's dead.
1: Dr. Peters couldn't save him. You must know this. Except for the accident, you both would have been all right.
2: Oh.
1: Except for the accident.
2: Oh, Jim. Jim, listen to me.
1: I'll let you rest now. I'll leave you alone.
2: Oh, no, Jim, don't do that. Jim, wait a minute. Listen.
3: But you didn't wait and you didn't listen. Then, or in the many times in the weeks and months to come when I tried to talk to you about that night. I told you I forgave you, but you just smiled at me as though you heard, but you didn't believe me. So our marriage went on, but actually it wasn't any marriage at all. We were two people who lived in a single house 1,000 miles apart. We both changed, Jim. I'm afraid I grew a little bitter in my unhappiness, and you... Well... Other people, too, began to worry about you. There was the day Professor Ahrens came to see me from the university. The old man, as you always called him.
4: And I assure you, Mrs. Matthews, I try never to interfere with the private lives of my staff members. But I'm worried about Jim. He goes on working, yes, but with such an attitude. He was the best project man I had. That's why I kept him free, unhampered by staff responsibilities. But lately, well, I've tried to talk to him, and his only response is he'll resign if I'm not satisfied. I don't want that, Mrs. Matthews. I want Jim. But I want the old Jim, not a man who brings his mind to the laboratory and whose heart is left somewhere else.
3: We talked, Jim, when we saw each other. But we might as well have used different languages. And then I thought perhaps I'd found an answer. That afternoon 3 months ago, I persuaded you to go with Nora and Charlie to the Children's Foundling Home on the pretense that they were thinking of adopting a child. And when we came home that night, you were more yourself than I'd seen you in months. There was one child in particular had impressed you.
1: Mary, did you notice that girl, a little older than the others? Kid with the turned-up nose and long yellow hair?
3: Why... Yes, wasn't her name Joan?
1: Yeah, that's it. Any chance of Nora and Charlie taking her?
3: Did you like her?
1: Me?
3: Uh-huh.
1: Well, sure. How can you not like a kid in a spot like that?
3: Well, I mean, did you like Joan particularly? Did you, Jim?
1: So that's it.
3: Yes, that's it.
1: Nora and Charlie had no intention of adopting a kid.
3: No, Jim, no, they didn't. But I thought about it and prayed about it for an awfully long time, and I honestly think that a child is the answer, Jim. Maybe our life is, well, as it is, because it's too shallow.
1: Yeah, I thought of that, too.
3: Oh, darling. Darling, do let us investigate. Let us talk to them at the home. Let's start to think about it seriously, huh?
1: What's there to think about? If you want it that way, go ahead.
3: Oh, Jim!
1: And the first thing we'll do is cut that kid's hair.
3: Oh, darling! Three months leading up to yesterday. 3 months of interviews with the adoption board and visits to the home, and fixing the den over for room for Joan. 3 months of planning. 3 wonderful months of living again. And then yesterday. Yesterday, the finale to it all. Little Joan, happy and eager and frightened all at the same time in her new home.
5: And it's not that I'm exactly afraid, but I just never slept in a room by myself. Anyway, not since I remember.
3: Well, I understand, Joan. And until you get used to it, I'll come in here each night and lie down with you until you're asleep. How's that? You can tell me stories, huh?
5: That'll be fine, Mother. Should I call you Mother or Mary?
3: Oh, whichever you wish. It'll just work out, you'll see.
5: And what about...
3: Jim? Oh, we'll talk to him about that, shall we?
5: Where is he? You said we should expect him at 3 o'clock. It's almost 5.
3: Well, maybe his train's late. You know, he's been on a trip.
5: Are you sure he'll be glad to see me?
3: Oh, Joan. Jim and I talked you over for a long time. He'll be glad.
5: Why did you take me instead of one of the teensy kids? Most folks who came to the home took the little babies. I'd about given up hope on account of I'm so old.
3: Why, honey. Oh, honey, age has nothing to do with it. You were the little girl our home needed to make it complete.
5: I'm sure glad.
6: Mary.
3: There he is. I'm in here, Jim, in the den.
6: Mary, I wanted to...
5: Hello, Mr. Matthews. I'm here.
6: Mary, didn't you get my wire?
3: Your wire? Oh, no, dear. The phone's been out. And you know how they are about deliveries now.
6: Mary, I've got to talk to you.
3: Jim, I...
5: Mother, do you want me to go outside for a little while?
3: Yes, honey. Do you mind? We'll be out in a few minutes.
5: All right. I'll stay where you can call me.
3: All right, dear. What did the telegram say, Jim?
6: Oh, you must have gotten it. And you went ahead anyway.
3: No, I didn't. I went ahead. Oh, so you've changed your mind.
6: No. I made it up. I had time to think during this trip. And I decided once and for all. I'm late now because I stopped at the lab. I've resigned. I'm leaving here, Mary. Here. It's a deed to the house and a power of attorney if you want to sell it before the final arrangements are worked out. I left most of the money in the joint account. Here's the book.
3: You seem to have thought of everything.
6: I'm sorry about little Joan. But perhaps you'll keep her yourself.
3: Why, you know that isn't possible. They wouldn't let me.
6: This adoption idea was crazy for us, and you know it. More is wrong with our marriage and not having a child in the house. What's wrong is wrong with me.
3: Well, Jim, if you know that, why don't you do something about it?
6: Your trouble is, Mary, that you're still in love with a dream. And it was a dream. I'm what I am now. So let me go.
3: All right, Jim, all right. Go on, run. Go on and keep on running for the rest of your life, from me and from your job and from yourself. Oh, Jim. Jim, if I could only make you see things the way...
6: You think I don't? You want the whole truth, Mary? We've never faced that, have we? Well, we will now. 2 years ago, I killed our baby.
3: Jim, that's...
6: I killed our baby and made it certain that we'd never have another one.
3: Oh.
6: Try living with that in the back of your mind, Mary. Take it to work with you day after day. See it there in the eyes of your wife every time you look at her.
3: That isn't true.
6: Try lying in bed night after night, reliving that crash 1,000 times. You there in the street and in the rain. Not even crying in your pain. Just saying over and over to me, it's all right, Jim. I'll be all right. And the baby will live. The baby didn't live.
3: Oh, Jim. Jim, why can't it be simple? Why can't I just put my arms around you and say I love you, dear, and I'll always love you, and that'll be all the answer? But it isn't. Our only chance is for me to try to make you see it all as I do, Jim.
6: No, Mary, I'm going
3: now. Now, Jim, listen to me. Listen, please. Jim, what happened that night 2 years ago was an accident. A single accident for which no one is responsible.
6: It won't do, Mary. We were on that road for one reason. The selfish pride of the man you call your husband. Pride that wouldn't let him have his child born here at home when he could be important by rushing you to the hospital. The same pride that even at the start of our marriage made me buy a bigger and better house than the one we'd agreed on together. The same pride that couldn't take the blow of Michael's being named director and sent me to a bar to get drunk when you needed me more than ever before in our life together.
3: Jim, if these things are true or if you feel they are, what answer is it now to run away? Why don't you face them, Jim, and accept them? Face them in honesty and humility and stop running away, darling. Oh, Jim, remember that poem you used to read to me? You said it was your favorite, The Hound of Heaven, remember? Remember it, Jim? I fled him down the nights and down the days. Remember? Jim!
6: I fled him down the nights and down the days. I fled him down the arches of the years. I fled him down the labyrinth and ways of my own mind. And in a mist of tears, I hid from him.
3: Why, you're that man, Jim. You're fleeing from your own faith. You're fleeing from your own forgiveness, Jim.
6: Some things are beyond forgiveness.
3: What things? Did our Lord ever say that?
2: Oh, my darling, you know better if you'll just admit it to yourself. Oh, can't you see there is forgiveness if you'll just break through this wall you've built and accept it, Jim? All right, darling. Go on now, if you must. But go on out and find yourself. Go out and walk and pray. Pray with all your heart, Jim. But, darling, if you can do that, I know you'll get back to me and to our life together.
1: It's no use, Mary. I tell you, it's no use.
2: Jim! Jim! Oh, dear God, help him. Help him. And help me to live without him. If that's the way it's got to be. So it ended, Jim. You turned and walked out into the night, and it was over. There it is, the whole story. I said that putting in a letter might help me to understand, but it doesn't. I only know that I still love you as I shall never love another human being. And that when you went out of that door, a part of myself went with you. What's left, I don't care very much about. There's a car in the driveway, Jim, and that means that Nora and Charlie are here for me. So I must finish this quickly, Jim, and... Oh, is that you, Nora? I'll be with you in a minute. I'm just finishing my letter. Nora?
5: Hello, Mother.
2: What? Joan. Joan, honey. Joan, how did you get here?
5: I didn't run away and come back here, if that's what you mean. Somebody brought me.
2: Somebody... Who?
5: He says he wants to talk to you, please, outside. He says you'll know where.
2: Yes, of course. Of course I do.

0: Hello, Jim.
1: I got as far as the train last night. But I kept hearing those words. I started walking. I must have walked all night. But you were right. I fled him down the nights and down the days. And all of a sudden, there was no place I could go. Once the walls I built were down...
0: Oh, darling, welcome home.
1: I am home, Mary.
0: Oh.
1: Really home.
0: I know. I know, Jim. And, Jim, I'm going to help you all I can.
1: And I'll need your help.
0: Oh.
1: I asked for my job back this morning as Michael's assistant.
0: Oh. Oh, I know you won't be sorry. Jim, I know you won't.
1: I see a lot of things I wouldn't face before. The work I can do is a lot more important than whatever title they want to give me. Our child is dead. I can't change that. But there are lots of kids, like Joan, who could use the love we have to give.
0: Oh, darling, you do see.
2: Mother?
0: Oh, yes, Joan. Come on in, honey.
2: Oh, can I? I mean, may I?
0: Of course you may.
1: This is our family shrine, Joan. And after all, you're part of the family now. A very important part.

0: Thank you, Loretta Young and Don Amici. You know, I thought maybe you folks would like to know why we call this program Family Theater. Well, I'll tell you. Because it's the most important thing in the world. Our most precious possession is our family. We all want our family to be happy, sure, but, well, sometimes the going gets pretty tough. Sickness, bills, accidents, which make it almost too much for a man and his wife to handle. Do you ever feel that way? You know, you don't know where to turn for help. And because you're upset and worried, you get irritable and wango. The whole family seems to sort of fall apart, and you're positive there's nothing you can do to prevent it. But just stop and think a minute. Maybe you're overlooking something. Maybe there's a way you can get help. The most powerful help a man could ask for. But you've got to ask for it. And how do you ask for it? Well, you just pray. Yes, you ask Almighty God for his help. He wants you to pray. But you and your family will never know how much God can help you unless you ask. Deep down in your heart, you know he'll help you. Before saying goodnight, I'm sure that Loretta Young and Don Amici join me in expressing our pleasure in having had a part in dedicating this first program of the Family Theater. Thanks to everyone who helped make the Family Theater possible. And you might be interested to know that Richard Sandville directed our play and Drew Boardman wrote it. Now, next week, our stars in the Family Theater will be Walter Brennan, Beulah Bondi, and an original story, No Night Too Dark, by Charles Taswell. All right, that's Jimmy Stewart saying good night. Good night, everybody.
1: This is the Mutual Broadcasting System.

Good evening. This is Bill Goggin. And before I say another word, I want to thank all of you on behalf of the Family Theater for your telegrams, letters, and phone calls, which we received after last week's program. As a matter of fact, so many of you called that the network switchboards here in Hollywood and all over the country were literally jammed. And many of you asked the same question. Who sponsors this program, the Family Theater? The answer is simple. Nobody. And everybody. The actual show is put together by a lot of us in pictures and radio who agree that the most important thing in the world is our family. My family and yours. We think that a happy family means a happy community. A happy community means a happy country. And happy countries, well, when you love your neighbor, you don't fight with him, do you? And so we offer this program, its plays and players, with a conviction that prayer, that's what I said, prayer, family prayer, will give us the faith and understanding which we all need to keep our families together. If you're listening to Family Theater tonight for the first time, and you're wondering how faith can help you, why not sit back and listen to Charles Taswell's story, No Night Too Dark, with Meredith Wilson's orchestra, and starring Walter Brennan and Beulah Bondi, with Jennifer Holt and Gene Reynolds.

0: State Highway number 10, broad and efficient, hurries through the heart of the Broad River Valley and is much too busy to bother with the village itself. There is a marker, however, which points down a wandering blacktop road, a marker which reads Coldwater, 2 miles. Just under this marker is a hand-lettered sign which says Jonathan Carter, 2 1/10 miles. Dry goods, notions, bargains of all kinds, and notary public. Travelers who follow this secondary road will find Jonathan in his favorite rocker on the porch of his store, his wise old eyes bestowing a kindly benediction on Broad River Valley and all its inhabitants, his cat Clementine perched on his shoulder, both of them purring in the warmth of the early spring sunshine.
1: Yes, sir. There's not a doubt about it, Clementine. There's nothing the Lord likes better than a handicap. Now, you take that tree yonder they sawed off last fall. It's putting out green shoots like a porcupine. And that crack in the new cement sidewalk, there's a dandelion pushing up through it to see what sort of spring weather we're being blessed with in Coldwater. Yes, sir, Clementine. The Lord sure does love and relish a downright discouraging handicap to show off his power and glory.
2: Jonathan?
1: Now, don't jaw at me, Sarah. I'm hurrying fast I can to the post office.
2: That's where you told me you were going 20 minutes ago. Is that rocker as far as you've got?
1: Yep. Got overtook by a thought and sat down to puzzle it out.
2: Oh, stuff and pure nonsense.
1: In fact, I got to wondering why you're twice as pretty now as when I paid off for our wedding 40 years ago.
2: If you think you can get around me with a lot of soft soap...
1: Sarah, now, Sarah. You know I never spoke a truer word in my life. You always were the prettiest...
2: There are moments, Jonathan Carter, when you're purely exasperating. If you keep still till I can tell you what I came out here to say...
1: Well, whatever it is I forgot, I'll mail, open, fix, empty, or tend to directly I get back from the post office, Sarah. That's a solemn promise.
2: But you don't have to go to the post office. That's what I've been trying to tell you.
1: Oh?
2: Mrs. Skinner picked up the mail and left it at our back door.
1: Oh. Neighborly woman, Mrs. Skinner. Must bathe in the milk of human kindness.
2: Well, there wasn't much. 2 bills,
1: yeah.
2: 3 advertisements,
1: yeah.
2: And a telegram.
1: Yeah. Who's dead?
2: Nobody's dead. It's from that Mr. Calder.
1: Oh. Well, let's see. That'd be Will Calder, take it.
2: Lieutenant Calder. He was with the Marines.
1: Yeah. That Boston fella that built the cabin out on the river to write books in.
2: That's the one.
1: Mm-hmm. Nice boy. Allus liked Will. First author I ever met that didn't wear his hair like a sheepdog. What'd he wire about?
2: He's coming home Saturday.
1: Can't get together a brass band to welcome him on that short notice.
2: Now, don't you go making any fancy plans, Jonathan. All he wants is the cabin cleaned. And the telegram was to me.
1: I never knowed till now that you and him was that well acquainted.
2: Why, that summer he was here, he was in to buy something nearly every day, don't you remember?
1: Yeah. But I also recollect that was the summer I had Peggy Griffin working on my books. I planted her right by that counter of slow-moving items every time Calder came in. Got rid of 6 egg beaters, 2 gallons of sheep dip, and the hog oiler I never expected to sell.
2: Well, they made a real handsome couple.
1: I spent a deal of time studying the matter over before I matched him up.
2: Why, Jonathan Carter, you had nothing to do with it.
1: Well, who got Peggy to read his book and tell him how wonderful it was? Who got him to take her swimming in that red bathing suit I ordered, COD 598, dealer's discount FOB?
2: Peggy and that Calder fellow would have gotten together without your help. And you know something? I think they had a definite understanding before he left.
1: Oh, I'm certain sure they did. She had the same happy cat-eat-the-cream grateful look that you had when I asked you to marry me.
2: Why, Jonathan, I never did.
1: Well, I'm unbelieving of your good fortune.
2: Of all the tall stories, but I haven't the time nor the inclination to argue nonsense. I'm running over to ask Mrs. Scuddy if she wants the job of cleaning.
1: Yeah.
2: If a customer shows up while I'm gone, see if you can stir yourself to wait on him.
1: Yeah.
2: And if Peggy Griffin comes in, restrain yourself just this once, Jonathan, and don't go asking questions.
1: Won't open the mouth.
2: Well, see that you don't. Just mind your own business and stay out of trouble till I get back.
1: I won't talk to nobody but Clementine.
3: No.
1: Won't ask a question of any living soul. I give you my promise, Sarah. Peggy Griffin comes in here driving a team of 6 horses. She won't drag one single question past my lips.
3: nothing I want to talk about, Jonathan. And if you don't mind, I'd like a bucket of a carpet tack.
1: They're right yonder on the notion counter, Peggy. You can pick them out yourself.
3: Thank you.
1: You know, I've always been terrible grateful to the Lord that he never afflicted me with even a small wart of curiosity in other folks' affairs.
3: Which are the big-headed tacks, Jonathan?
1: In the green box. Yes, sir. Somehow, there's nothing in all creation that displeasures me as much as seeing a pretty girl all set to bust down for a good cry.
3: Where do you keep the sink strainers?
1: Next door to the flypaper there. You know, I bet you can't guess who's coming back to Coldwater.
3: That is one of the few bad bets you ever made, Jonathan. You're talking about Will Calder, aren't you?
1: Oh, shucks. I thought I was going to surprise you. But I bet you don't know that he's...
3: That he's coming back Saturday? Yes, I know that, too. Here, will you put these things in a bag for me, please?
1: Surely. Sent you a telegram, did he?
3: Nope. How much do I owe you?
1: 28 cents. Wrote you a letter?
3: Nope. Can you change a five?
1: Think you can. How'd you find out about Will?
3: A telegram isn't very secret in a place as small as Coldwater. The whole village is talking about the one he sent Sarah.
1: 30, 50, $1, 2, 3, 4, and 5.
3: Thank you.
1: You know, it's powerful strange him not letting you know. I thought you and Will was...
3: Oh, darn it, Jonathan.
1: Well, I was just remarking...
3: You have to keep on and on and on.
1: But all I ever said was...
3: All right, I'm crying. Now, I hope you're satisfied.
1: Well... You're bound to do it one place or another.
3: I came in for some tags and a six trainer, and all I get is Will Calder, Will Calder, Will Calder.
1: Here, have a handkerchief. Compliments to the store. Go ahead and cry all you like. Got plenty of pails and pans to bail out the place.
3: You just minded your own business.
1: Shucks. You're my business. So's Will Calder. So's everybody else in Coldwater. Got to live with them, don't I? I sure don't want my bed and board surrounded by a parcel of weeping willows. Come on now. Blow your nose and tell me why a writing fella like Will Calder suddenly comes down with writer's cramp and can't send you even a postcard.
3: Well, he did write for a while.
1: Uh-huh.
3: Three letters a week sometimes.
1: Sure.
3: Long letters.
1: Yeah?
3: Then he just stopped.
1: Did you keep on writing to him?
3: Yes.
1: But you never got no answer back?
3: No.
1: That's powerful strange.
3: I do think, there might be some other girl.
1: Could be.
3: Well, in that case...
1: Only I don't think so.
3: You don't, Jonathan?
1: No. My guess is that the very same thing overtook Will as overtook a lot of other boys.
3: What's that?
1: Well, you see, when a fella's a long way off somewhere, why, he feels he's clear out of touch with things and folks back home. And that when he gets back, he'll be so changed he... He can't never put on the harness of everyday living.
3: Yes, but don't you think...
1: I think Will stopped writing because he wanted to come back to Coldwater and find out how he fitted in. And until he found out for sure, why, he wanted you to feel free to do as you liked.
3: Well, I'd like to think that. But it's just your idea, Jonathan.
1: Yeah, there's nothing wrong with it.
3: You can't build any plans on it.
1: All right. I'm going to prove it ain't an idea, but a fact.
3: How?
1: There ain't nothing a man or fish will snap at quicker than a tasty morsel of bait. We're having a party.
3: A what?
1: You and me and Sarah are giving a homecoming for Will come Saturday to his cabin.
3: Oh, but Jonathan.
1: You'll be wearing your prettiest dress, and when Will Calder comes up the path and sees you standing there in the door, why, he won't be having a doubt in his mind.
3: Why won't he?
1: Because no man is so doggone ambidextrous he can hold a doubt in his mind, the girl in his arms, one at the same time. Shucks. You just leave it to me, Peggy. Come Saturday night, you're practically a married woman.
2: Jonathan, will you please get me some wood out back of the cabin? And leave those olives alone.
1: Oh, I was just winnowing out the runty ones, Sarah.
2: And by the time Will gets here, there won't be any left.
1: Shucks, kind of recollect that Will don't fancy stuffed ones anyhow.
2: You don't recollect anything of the kind. If you go and get indigestion... Jonathan, if you love me, don't pick at that chocolate cake.
1: Just brushing a fly off, Sarah.
2: There are no flies this hour of the night. What time is it? Shouldn't Will's train be in by now?
1: Sure. Heard it whistle for the station a half hour back.
2: Well, then if he takes Zeb's taxi, he ought to be along any minute.
1: Where's Peggy got to?
2: She's out in front in the car, trying to find out where you put the spoons I gave you.
1: Spoons?
2: Yes, the spoons.
1: Oh, they're wrapped in some napkins under the hood.
2: Well, why on earth did you put them there?
1: Keep the carburetor from rattling.
2: Oh, my stars.
1: Yeah, I'll go get the wood for the stove.
3: Sarah? Jonathan?
2: Yes, Peggy?
3: He's coming. I just heard the car turn in from the main road.
2: You did?
3: How's my hair all right? How do I look?
2: Oh, perfectly beautiful.
1: You're as slick and pretty as a new red fire engine. Yeah, that Zeb's taxi, all right. I'd know that engine knock over a convention of woodpeckers.
3: Do you think he'll like me?
1: That's the craziest question I ever heard. Now, here's what we'll do. We'll close the door all but a crack so as we can see. Then, just as he comes up the walk, we'll throw it open and yell, "Welcome home, Will!" Quiet now.
2: Zeb Stockton, not in front.
3: I can't see Will. Can you?
1: Now, just hold your horses.
2: Listen, wasn't that a dog?
1: Sure was. Will must have brought one home with him.
3: Yes, there it is. It just jumped out of the taxi.
1: Big dog, too.
3: Oh, he always did love dogs. He wrote me once about a pup that he'd picked up.
1: Yeah, there's Will. See, he's just getting out
3: Jonathan.
1: Of
3: the... Jonathan. He's got a cane. And he's wearing dark glasses. Jonathan.
2: Good Lord.
3: Oh no.
2: Dear Lord, save us. The boy's blind.

0: Jonathan? Oh, Jonathan, is that you?
1: Yes, Sarah, it's me.
0: Just where on earth have you been ever since supper?
1: Oh, out and about.
0: Out and about doing what?
1: Well, I walked some and thought some and talked just a mite.
0: Talked to who?
1: Let me see now. I guess it was Peggy Griffin.
0: So you've been meddling again?
1: Just meddling. The girl feels powerful bad, Sarah.
0: Well, I don't doubt that in the least.
1: She went out to Will's cabin this afternoon. The door was locked and he wouldn't answer.
0: Well, if he's still as stiff-necked as he was when he came to the cabin last evening, I think she'd be satisfied to just let him alone.
1: Mm. That's easy to say, Sarah. Big trouble is she loves the boy.
0: All right, maybe she loves him. But if Will doesn't want her...
1: Shucks, he's crazy about her. Why, that was only his doggone pride talking so big and independent when he asked us to all take our leave and not come back.
0: Now, listen, Jonathan.
1: And if we'd stayed just 5 minutes more, why, he'd have busted down and bawled like a kid that's lost and scared.
0: He told us just as plain
1: sure
0: as could
1: be. Sure he did,
0: be.
1: Sure he did. But it ain't only his eyes that's blind, Sarah. Why, his whole mind and reason's locked up in the dark, too.
0: All right, but there's nothing under the sun you can do about it, is there? Now, go on, change your shirt and get ready for church.
1: Oh, I ain't going to church this evening.
0: Now, Jonathan.
1: Did all my praying this morning.
0: But you promised me that you'd go.
1: Hey, get some work to do.
0: Concerning Peggy Griffin and Will Calder, I'll be bound.
1: Could be, and maybe.
0: Oh, Jonathan, just this once, won't you tend to your own business and leave some things to the Lord?
1: Why, the Lord loves them that help themselves and others, Sarah. Oh,
0: if you want to misquote the scripture.
1: You go right along to church now. In the meantime, there's some business for the Lord and me out to Will Calder's cabin.

0: Evening, Will.
1: Who is it?
0: Carter.
1: Oh.
0: Out for a walk and found myself up this way.
1: Yeah?
0: Pretty night. Moon's as round and as yellow as a beehive. Sky's just buzzing with stars.
1: Is it?
0: Sure is.
1: I wouldn't know.
0: Mighty pretty night. Mind if I set?
1: If you like.
0: Thanks. Say, hear that fiddle? That's old Tim Peabody. Lives in a shack down by the creek. It's, good fishing there on a sultry day. You know, there's a granddaddy trout...
1: You might as well get down to brass tacks. Or horse collars, or whatever you're dealing in, Jonathan.
0: Why, what do you mean, Will?
1: You didn't walk up here to the cabin because it's a pretty night. And Peabody's playing his fiddle. There's a trout in the creek.
0: Didn't I?
1: You came up to talk about Peg Griffin.
0: Well now. Huh. I'm glad you brought up her name. Always thought she might be a right good subject for conversation.
1: You're wasting your time, Carter.
0: Tell me why.
1: Because it's one thing you can't ever fix.
0: Oh, feeling powerful sorry for yourself, ain't you?
1: Now, that's my business.
0: With a whole lifetime to play, you return to the sidelines to say the game's called on account of darkness.
1: I don't want one of your pep talks, Jonathan.
0: Oh, you're going to prove to everybody you're the most miserable and unfortunate fella on the whole face of the earth.
1: I told you last night to stay away and leave me alone.
0: You're going to hide out to mope and mule so your friends will feel real sorry for you.
1: That's not the reason, and you know it.
0: You're going to make Peggy Griffin feel she's being plumb disloyalty every time she goes out somewhere with another man.
1: No. That's not the reason, and you know it as well as I do.
0: All right. Give me a reason with some sense to it if you can.
1: Sure, I can give you a reason. There's only one. I'm blind. Isn't that a big enough reason? Can't you realize what it is to be blind? To know you'll never be able to see again? I'm no earthly use to Peg Griffin, the world, or myself. I'm through. Finished for good. Now will you get out of here and leave me alone?
0: Now, now. Easy, boy. Easy.
1: And I haven't done this before. I want you to know that.
0: Sure, sure.
1: I didn't even when they told me what had happened to me.
0: I know you didn't, Will.
1: But you come up here and hammer at me and talk about Peg.
0: Sure, I'm sorry.
1: I guess you know I'm crazy about her.
0: Yeah, I know that.
1: But even you can see that I haven't the right to hold her to a promise we made before this thing happened to me.
0: Well... Maybe you don't realize how much she loves you.
1: Well, maybe she does. But she's got to get over it.
0: You're asking for a miracle, son.
1: But don't you see? I'm living in a world different than she is. A dark world where things have no size or color. Only sound or taste or smell or feel.
0: You think that matters?
1: Well, of course it matters.
0: Well, when you get a bit older, Will, you'll know that sight is only one of the things that help us along. Oh, it's a wonderful thing to be able to see. One of the Lord's greatest blessings. But you know something? All the things I love and remember best ain't the things I've seen with my eyes. They're the things I've heard or tasted or smelled or touched.
1: That's all very easy to say, but...
0: But it's true. Why, if my ears hear a few bars of an old song, I can bring back a whole wonderful day that I lived as a boy. I'm walking down a road again with a dog I love trotting at my heels. Yes, and although the years have dimmed the memory of my mother's face, if I smell the spicy perfume of petunias just at dusk, I can see her standing in her garden and smiling at me, plain as plain and just as alive as you and me.
1: Yeah, but Jonathan, I can't...
0: Oh, yes, you can.
1: I'm still young. I can't live on memories of the past.
0: You don't have to. Why, you can see as well as me if you just try.
1: You don't mean that, Jonathan. You're just trying to make me feel good.
0: I said you can see as well as me. Why, I can close my eyes and tell you everything going on around this cabin.
1: You can.
0: Sure I can. There. Did you hear that scraping over yonder on the tree limb?
1: Yeah.
0: Now he just had himself a field mouse, and now he's cleaning up his beak. You hear that squeaking? Squirrel's got him a home in that same tree and got woke up.
1: I think I hear a little noise at the corner of the porch.
0: Sure you do. That's a hoppy toad. Skinny and light from sleeping the winter.
1: How can you tell?
0: Taking long jumps. Long about July, he'll plop a lot harder. Yeah, and listen. Listen to that rustling over in the bushes? That's Mr. Weasel setting out to hunt his dinner.
1: Do you think I could ever...
0: You can do it right now. Now, come on. Listen and tell me what you see.
1: Well, you're smoking your pipe. I heard you scratch a match a moment ago. And now I smell tobacco.
0: You're dead right.
1: The moon's a lot higher. It must be right overhead. Because that nigh bird started to call.
0: Right again?
1: You just crossed your legs. I heard the scrape of the cloth. And you've taken off your hat because I heard a drop on the porch.
0: You see how easy it is?
1: Why, it isn't hard at all when you get onto it.
0: Easy as eating plum jam.
1: Listen. Isn't that someone walking up the road?
0: Is there?
1: Yeah. Didn't you hear that stone roll?
0: Here, you see? Your eyes are sharper than mine. Now tell me. Is it a man or a woman?
1: Man, I think. No. No, it's a woman.
0: All right. What color dress is she wearing?
1: Well, I don't know, Jonathan. How can I tell?
0: Well, women folks always walk different in different colors.
1: They do? How?
0: Oh, girls in black dresses always walk slow and sedate. Now, red always makes them kind of flirt with the heels. Yellow? Well, a yellow dress is just like a spring dance. Now, what color would you say this one's wearing?
1: She's wearing a yellow dress.
0: Well, I don't know.
1: It's a yellow dress, and it's Peg Griffin.
2: Will?
1: Hello, Peg.
2: Hello. May I come and talk to you?
1: Why, sure. Sure you can, Peg.
2: I came up this afternoon, but... Well, you wouldn't let me in.

0: Jonathan! Oh, Jonathan!
1: Yes, Sarah, I'm down here on the front porch, letting Neptune out for a run before he goes to bed.
0: Well, don't stay out too long. It's chilly.
1: Oh, shucks, it's a wonderful night. Real spring-like.
0: Meow.
1: Well, land of mercy, will you look at that, Clementine? That bush I thought was through for good is sprouting up new again.
0: Meow.
1: No two ways about it, Clementine. There's nothing the Lord likes better than a handicap. Whether it's a lilac bush, an oak tree, or Will Calder, the Lord has a way of managing things.
0: Meow.
1: Why, Clementine, he's got a way of pushing a blade of grass plumb through concrete. Got a way of making a blind man see right smack beyond the stars.
0: Meow.
1: Hungry, Clementine?
0: Meow.
1: That's what you get for looking at the Milky Way. Makes you hungry, kind of, don't it, Clementine?

This is Bill Gargan again, expressing our thanks to Walter Brennan, Beulah Bundy, Jennifer Holt, and Gene Reynolds for such delightful performances. Thanks also to Charles Taswell for his script of No Night Too Dark. You know, some of you folks listening in, you're lucky. I mean, those of you who listened with your family. I wonder if you ever really stop to think about what it means to have a family. If you love your family, and your family loves you, well, what more could a guy want? But I don't have to tell you, even though you do have a happy family life, there are times when you get a little worried, like maybe when one of the kids gets sick, very sick, and your whole family gets scared, so scared you don't know what to do, and you don't know where to turn. Well, look, have you a thought about maybe saying a prayer and turning to God? No one can give you greater comfort. Yes, and no one can give you more help. Ask God to keep your family together. Ask him to keep it well and happy. You know, none of us is so self-sufficient that we can ignore God's help. None of us is so proud that we need hesitate to ask it. Just remember, you'll never know how much a prayer can do until you've said one. Ask, and ye shall receive. Doesn't that sound familiar? Before saying goodnight, I want to express our thanks to all of you who have helped make this program possible. Thanks also to Richard Sandville for directing our play tonight. Next week, our stars in the Family Theater will be Bing Crosby, Irene Dunne, and Dana Andrews in another story by Charles Taswell entitled J. Smith and Wife. Now, this is Bill Gargan saying good night, all.

Next week, and in the weeks that follow, you will hear no more of your favorite stars, such as Bing Crosby, Joseph Cotten, Maureen O'Hara, Gregory Peck, Lionel Barrymore, Susan Peters, Charles Bickford, Ruth Hussey, and Pat O'Brien, in plays written especially for family theater by the nation's leading radio dramatists and directed by the most outstanding directors. 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

System presents The Family Theater, starring Bing Crosby and Irene Dunne, with Dana Andrews as your host. More things are wrought by prayer than this world dreams of.

Good evening. This is Dana Andrews. A few seconds ago, you heard me say, more things are wrought by prayer than this world dreams of. I bet when you heard that, some of you said, what a strange way to begin a radio program. What are those people in Hollywood thinking about anyway? Well, I'll tell you what we're thinking about. We're thinking about our families, just like you're thinking about your family. You see, a lot of us in the entertainment business, well, we think the same way you do. We think that a happy family is the greatest gift a guy can have. And that's why this program is called The Family Theater. And each week, we remind you that more things are wrought by prayer than this world dreams of. Because we want to remind you that prayer, that's right, prayer, family prayer, can help keep your family happy and well and together. That's all. Simple, isn't it? Now, we're not here to preach to you. We're here to put on a radio program, and we hope you'll enjoy it. Tonight's story is by a well-known writer, Charles Tazewell. The story's kind of strange and unusual. A story that might never happen on Earth or even in heaven. But then again, well, why don't you listen to it? Listen to the music of Meredith Wilson's orchestra and to the story of J. Smith and Wife, starring Irene Dunne and Bing Crosby.

0: pretty, isn't it, Johnny?
1: Yeah, it's all right.
0: It looks something like the gardens in Central Park. Only different somehow.
1: Yeah, it does, Mary.
0: I wonder how you'd get in there.
1: Well, I guess there must be a gate somewhere. People got to get in and out.
0: Sure they do. They couldn't go climbing over the fence, could they?
1: I guess not. It looked pretty funny. There's got to be a gate.
0: You suppose they'd let us go in there?
1: Why not?
0: Gee, that'd be swell, wouldn't it?
1: Well, I guess it would. You could walk around and look at the flowers. You always kind of liked them.
0: Yeah. Remember the time that friend of yours took us out to Long Island?
1: Charlie Brown?
0: Yeah, that was him. We rode in the rumble seat and we brought back all those flowers. Dogwood, they said it was.
1: We had a good time, didn't we?
0: Yeah, we had them around the apartment for more than a week. I never saw flowers last so long.
1: Well, you kept them till they were all dried up.
0: Well, I just kind of hated to throw them away. While they was around, I could sort of look at them and remember what a swell time we had.
1: Yeah, you could.
0: The geraniums and things I raised on the fire escape are pretty, but somehow they weren't like the ones we got out on the island. You could close your eyes and smell them and think you was right out in the woods.
1: Well, I guess that was because they grew kind of wild-like. Those flowers inside the fence are something like them. We could get inside. I don't suppose they'd let you pick any, but you could look at them.
0: Well, that'd be just as good. There's got to be a gate.
1: Well, let's walk and follow the fence until we come to one. Come on.

0: Say, ain't that a gate over there?
1: Yeah, looks like it. It's all gilt or gold.
0: Would it be gold? They wouldn't have no call to use nothing else.
1: Oh, it's so bright it sort of hurts your eyes, doesn't it? It's bright and shiny like my wedding ring when I first wore it.
0: I wished I only had a chance to get you a good ring, Mary. I've been planning to for a long time.
1: I know, Johnny, but don't you think about it. I was always happy and sort of proud wearing that ring.
0: Oh, but that was a cheap one, only gold-plated. I'd have liked to get you a swell one, you know, solid.
1: But that one was just as good, and it meant the same thing. I wouldn't have wanted a better one. It'd just been ruined with my hands in dishwater. It's been a waste of money.
0: Just the same, I'd have liked to have got you a better one. I didn't have the money at the time, and then later on it seemed like something always come along to take the money. Gas bills and rent and shoes for Tommy. And...
1: Oh, now, don't you worry none about that ring, Johnny. I was crazy about it. I wouldn't have traded that for one with 50 diamonds in it that somebody else had given me.
0: Say, ain't that a guy sitting over there by the gate?
1: You suppose he's a kind of a guard?
0: Well, they'd have to have somebody to kind of take care of things.
1: Do you think you might ask him if we could go in and just kind of look around?
0: Well, no harm in asking. Lots of guys used to stop me on the street and ask me how to get places, you know. Strangers in New York for the first time.
1: Well, they could tell you was a New Yorker and knew your way around.
0: I guess that was it. I could always tell them, too, and how they'd get there easiest, on a bus or a subway.
1: Mm-hmm. I always thought you ought to have that job in the information booth down at Grand Central. I bet you'd have been swell there.
0: Maybe I would. Remember how we used to meet there and go to lunch before we got married?
1: Yeah. You used to always get there first?
0: Yeah.
1: When I came down the steps, I could see you standing there reading the timetable. Like you was a big businessman going out to Chicago or Toledo or Detroit.
0: I bet you I read every timetable they had. The guy back at the desk must have thought I was a world traveler or something. He used to say, hello, where are you going today?
1: Mm-hmm. You remember the trips we used to plan out of those timetables? While we was eating lunch at that one-arm place?
0: For our honeymoon, we was going to Washington, D.C.
1: Yeah, we decided on Washington instead of Niagara Falls. It didn't cost so much. And it was more educational, too.
0: I'm sorry we didn't get to go.
1: Oh, I'm not, Johnny. No, it's better like it was. Yeah, you get so dirty traveling and... Well, we might have got sick or something eating in hotels and a change of drinking water.
0: It's the same. I wish we could have gone, but... Well, the furniture cost more than I thought it would, and then the first month's rent on the apartment in advance. And...
1: It cost a lot to set up housekeeping. Gee, wasn't we broke when we moved in?
0: I'll say we were. The place looked swell. Of course, the elevator went right by the windows.
1: Oh, but I didn't mind that. Why, it was sort of company when I was there alone in the daytime.
0: Well, it wasn't so much, I guess, but it was home.
1: Oh, when I brought some of the girls up from the store, they were jealous as could be, and... I showed them that picture of you. You know, the one you had taken out of Coney Island in the airplane. Oh, they all thought you were so handsome.
0: They did?
1: Sure they did. Well, Maisie Greenbaum said you was handsome enough to be in moving pictures.
0: Well, I always try to keep dressed up a little. That kind of makes a guy better looking than he really is, you know. Guess I must have been wearing that coat with the bell around it when they took that picture.
1: I always meant to have Maisie come up for dinner some night.
0: That would have been nice. Now, why didn't you?
1: Oh, I don't know. We just sort of lost track of each other.
0: Maybe she got married and gave up her career like you did.
1: Oh, I didn't give up anything.
0: Well, if you hadn't married a mug like me, there's no telling where you'd ended up.
1: I'd ended up just the way I started, in love with you.
0: Gee, that's swell. Always kind of wondered if you might not be sorry that you...
1: Sorry? No. No, I'm glad. Have you ever been sorry, Johnny?
0: Me? I should say not. Well, I don't know what I'd have done the last 10 years without you.
1: Well, you'd have got along all right.
0: No, I wouldn't. Well, how do you suppose I'd ever work my way up to be head shipping clerk if you hadn't encouraged me?
1: Oh, gee, I never knew you felt that way before. I thought sometimes you might have felt the baby me was sort of holding you back from getting someplace.
0: I don't see whatever made you think a thing like that. Not if you'd asked me, I'd have told you. You don't want to go around thinking things like that.
1: Oh, it doesn't matter, Johnny. Nothing matters as long as you love me.
0: Sure, I do. Here. Let me show you how much.
1: Better not do that, Johnny. The old guy's looking at us. Maybe they don't allow you to do things like that here.
0: Well, say, I don't see why not. A fella can't kiss his own wife.
1: Well, but he may not know we're married. And there's no way he could tell just by looking at us, you know. He might think we was being sort of mushy. Come on now, you better speak to him. Ask him if we can go through the gate.
0: I'll ask him. You better come along with me, and then in case it's all right, we go right in, see?
1: Sure, I'll go with you. With those whiskers, he looks something like the old man we used to see riding on the Second Avenue L, don't he?
0: Yeah, he does. Excuse me, mister.
2: Welcome, my children.
0: Thanks.
2: You've just arrived.
0: We just got here. We've been looking around some. That's a nice place you got inside the gate there. You the watchman?
2: I'm the keeper of the gate.
0: Gee, sure is a nice place. What do you call it?
2: The Elysian Fields.
0: Gee, that's a swell name. The Elysian Fields. Is that a swell name, Mary?
1: Yeah, it just sort of fits it, don't it?
0: It sure does. Yes, sir. Just sort of tailor-made. I bet you a lot of apartment house owners would like to know about that name. It's got class, you know, like Ravenfield Court or Towanda Terrace. Gee, I bet you they wouldn't have no trouble at all getting people to move into a place called the Elysian Gardens. No, sir. I bet you they wouldn't have a single vacancy.
1: Johnny, ask him if we can go on in.
0: Oh, yeah. Mister, my wife was just asking me if it'd be all right if we went in there and looked around a little. You see, she kind of takes the flowers.
2: What is your name, please?
0: Smith. J. Smith. This is my wife, Mary. J. Smith and wife, I guess they'd have us down under.
2: I'll see if your names are in my book.
0: That'd be nice of you. I don't know how we got here, what we're doing here. You see, we took the boy, Tommy, his name is.
1: Yeah, he's 8 years old.
0: Yeah, we took him on sort of an outing this morning.
1: So we think it was this morning.
0: Sure, and something happened.
1: Yeah, some sort of accident. Yeah, that was it, an accident. Something happened to the boat.
2: Then you both died this afternoon.
3: Died?
2: Yes, my son.
4: Dead? You mean Johnny and me?
2: It is only the dead who pass this way, my dear. I'll go look in the book.
4: Johnny, is he right?
3: Well, maybe something happened to us in the accident. It's all kind of like a dream, but maybe he's right.
4: Oh, no. No, we can't be, Johnny. We just can't be. Don't you see? If we're dead like he says, there's no one to take care of Tommy.
3: He'll be all right,
4: Mary. No!
3: His grandma, she's crazy about him. She'll look after him.
4: But it's me he wants. He's got to do his lessons, and he mustn't fight with the boy in the tailor's shop.
3: Oh, gee, Mary, we're here, and I guess there ain't nothing we can do about it.
4: But he's just a baby.
3: We just got to take what comes along like we always have.
4: Johnny.
3: Hey, we can get things fixed up when we go inside. Let's just wait here now till he gets back.

0: You said the name was J. Smith and wife?
1: Yeah, that's it, mister.
0: I do not find such a name in my book.
1: You don't?
0: No.
1: Well, it must.
0: It is not here. I'm sorry.
1: Oh. Well, it doesn't matter, I guess.
2: Oh, but Johnny...
0: I'm sorry. Very sorry. I really am.
1: Oh, well, that's all right. It's not your fault. There's no cause for you to feel bad about it.
2: Oh, but couldn't there be some mistake, maybe? You know, there's so many Smiths. There was a couple right in our block.
0: There's no mistake, Mary Smith.
1: Well, do you think they might not have got around to putting our names down yet? Maybe if we used to wait around a little?
0: No, John Smith. It would be useless to wait. You see, the names here recorded are of those who have done some great, unselfish deed during their lifetime. Some noble act in which they forgot themselves and gave all they had. They, and they only, may pass through these gates.
1: Well, that's pretty fine, but we never done nothing like that, did we, Mary?
2: No, we're just kind of ordinary.
1: Well, what becomes of ordinary people like us? Isn't there some place that...
0: Of course there is a place for you, just beyond here. You'll be very happy there, because it has beauty too, but a different kind of beauty. As far as your eyes can see are golden streets.
1: Oh, well, that's pretty fine, isn't it? Sure, that'll be great, won't it, Mary?
2: Yeah, just great, Johnny.
1: Well, I bet you never expected to see nothing like that, did you?
2: No, I should say not.
1: Golden streets.
0: Perhaps I'm wrong, but you don't seem very happy about it.
1: Oh, well, yeah, we're happy, all right. At least I am. Mary's a little disappointed, maybe.
0: Disappointed?
1: Yeah, you see, she's always had streets. Nothing but streets with buildings all around. Well, you can see how it is, mister. When you've been walking on streets all your life, it's kind of hard to get all excited about more streets, even if they are made out of gold.
0: I understand, and I'm sorry. But I can't alter the rules.
1: No, sure you can't. Gosh, we wouldn't ask you to do that, Gino. We wouldn't want you to get in any trouble over us.
2: Oh, no, of course not. Why, every place has got to have rules to keep things running right.
1: Sure, even the place I worked at got out a little book of rules with the boss's picture in front. I worked for him going on 12 years, and I never broke a rule.
2: Oh, yes, you did, Johnny. You broke a rule the time the baby came.
1: Oh, yeah, I did.
2: Yeah, you see, there was a rule that no employee was supposed to leave the building before 5:30 without getting permission from the head of the department.
1: Yeah, well, they called me from the hospital about 5:20 and told me everything was all right, and it was a boy, and I was so excited.
2: Yeah, he just got his hat and left without saying a word to Mr. Cochran. Mr. Cochran was his foreman.
1: The big boss was nice about it, though.
2: Oh, yes, he was, Johnny.
1: Yes, sir. Mr. Cochran sent him up a full report of what I did and why. And you know what he did? He sent down word that I was only to be docked half a day's pay for walking out that way 10 minutes ahead of time. Gee, he's a swell guy. I wish you could meet him, mister.
0: Yes. I'm looking forward to meeting your boss, if he ever comes this way.
1: I'll bet you he'll get in those Elysian fields without no trouble at all. I'll bet you they'll reserve a whole page for his name in that book of yours. Yes, sir, he's a big shot.
2: I guess you had kind of a quiet laugh all to yourself when you thought about two people like us trying to get into a grand place that's sort of reserved for big guys like him.
0: No, I didn't laugh, Mrs. Smith.
1: I guess we better be moving along and not take up no more of your time. Gee, I guess I've been talking your arm off and keeping doing something important.
0: I was just about to leave when you came along.
1: Oh, you're closing up for the day?
0: There'll be no more wanderers on this road until tomorrow, I hope. Well, good night, my friends.
1: Good night.
2: Good night, mister.
0: The place you seek is just beyond.
1: Thanks, thank you. We'll rest a while and then get started.

0: Gee, it's quiet, isn't it, Johnny?
1: So quiet, it kind of hurts your ears. Well, I guess we better get along to the place he told us to go.
0: Yeah, I guess we better. Only...
1: Only what, Pat?
0: Well, I don't suppose we'll ever be back at this place again.
1: No, I guess we won't. Why?
0: You think we could just look through the gate before we go? Not open it, you know, just look through. It'd be something to remember, something to kind of think about.
1: Well...
0: Kind of like those flowers we brought back to the apartment. Something that would kind of remind us that there are swell things, beautiful things, even if we can't ever have them.
1: I know what you mean. No, I don't think anybody'd care. That couldn't do no harm, just looking through the bars. I don't see how they'd have any rule against that. Sure. Go ahead, look.
0: Ain't you coming with me?
1: Yeah, I'll come along if you want me to.

0: Gee, it's so pretty, it sort of takes your breath away.
1: Yeah, it's all right.
0: It makes you feel that... Well, it... Oh, come on, Johnny. Let's go on to where we belong.
1: You don't want to look at it no more?
0: No, I'm all through looking.
1: But... Oh, gee, Mary, don't do that.
0: Oh, I'm all right. I'm all right, I tell you.
1: Please don't cry. Now, there ain't nothing that's worth your crying.
0: But
1: nothing anywhere.
0: Crying, Johnny, honest, I ain't. Besides, if I was, it wouldn't mean anything. Don't I always cry when I'm happy? All women do that. Gee, a woman crying don't mean nothing. Nothing at all. I'm just kind of tired. That's all.
1: Tired. I'm tired, too. Awful tired. Tired of being just ordinary, common. Tired of being made to feel we don't amount to nothing, that we're just washouts.
0: Oh, Johnny. Johnny, you mustn't feel like that.
1: Well, it's the truth, ain't it?
0: No.
1: Why go on kidding myself? All my life, I've pretended I didn't care, and I made up stories about how this one and that one thought I was the works, but they didn't. They didn't even know I was alive.
0: Well, Johnny, you mustn't say things like that. They ain't true.
1: Sure, it's true. They didn't even know I was alive, and now they don't even know I'm dead. I'm still nobody, and you're a nobody, too, just because you married me.
0: Oh.
1: That ain't right. There ain't no reason for them to put you in my class just because you're my wife.
0: Johnny.
1: There ain't no sense in them making you cry. I tell you, it ain't right.
0: But I'm not crying, Johnny. I told you.
1: We didn't ask to come here, did we? He said we died this afternoon. Well, I thought when you died, it'd be different, but... No, it's just like it's always been.
0: But, Johnny, don't you see? The man said this place was sort of special. For people that had done something swell, something big and unselfish.
1: But we never had a chance to do nothing like that.
0: No, I know we didn't, Johnny. Oh, but it doesn't matter. We don't have to go in there. We can be happy any place as long as we're together. Sure we can. But don't you remember how happy we were getting ready for the trip? Gee, don't you remember how excited we were?
1: Yeah, I remember.
0: And yesterday morning, Tommy was up before daylight. He was so afraid we missed the boat. Johnny, you know something. He's going to look just like you when he grows up. I couldn't help noticing when he went down the steps. He's got the same way of walking and the same way of holding his head.
1: Do you think so?
0: And he talks just like you, too. He's got that same habit of kind of smiling all the time.
1: Oh, but he's got your eyes. Hey, he sure was excited about going on the boat, wasn't he?
0: Oh, he didn't talk about nothing else for days.
1: Remember how his eyes stuck out when I came home and told him how I'd got honorable mention in the Limerick contest,
0: yeah,
1: and they was giving us the boat trip clear up to Boston?
0: Do you think I could ever forget it? You know what he did? He showed your name in the magazine to all the kids in the neighborhood.
1: Did he do that?
0: Yeah.
1: I guess if he saves it, he can prove to everybody that his old man wasn't a dumbbell, can't he?
0: Well, I guess it ain't everybody that gets his name in a magazine. Not one that goes all over the country like that one. It was in great big type, too.
1: J. Smith, honorable mention. That's nearly as good as being on one of them rolls of honor, ain't it? J. Smith, honorable mention.
0: That'll be something for him to show people, all right. And I bet you he'll tell them how brave you were when the boat went down, too.
1: When the boat... Gee, ain't that funny? I'd almost forgot all about that. Seems so long ago.
0: Well, it was just last night, don't you remember? We was all asleep in the cabin.
1: Yeah, and the smoke woke me up.
0: And you opened the door, and there was fire everywhere.
1: That's right. Somebody was yelling that the boat was sinking and to get in the lifeboats.
0: Yeah, but we couldn't find any. Everybody had gone off and left us.
1: I remember Tommy crying. He was so scared.
0: And the fire came all around us. You couldn't breathe.
1: And we jumped.
0: You had Tommy in your arms.
1: In the water. It was terrible cold.
0: Oh, like ice. It made you numb all over.
1: But we started to swim for the lights on the shore.
0: Oh, there was a terrible long way off.
1: Too far, I guess. I used to be a good swimmer, but I got kind of tired.
0: Well, you was holding us both up, Johnny and me. Oh, gee, I don't see how you ever got as far as that life preserver.
1: Gosh, I was glad to see that floating on the water. If it had only been a boat or something, we could have all held on to it till somebody came along and picked us up.
0: But even I could see the one life preserver couldn't hold all three of us up. They're only made for one. Gee, didn't we have a time getting Tommy into it and fixing it so it wouldn't come off?
1: He didn't want us to leave him, did he?
0: No, but he promised he wouldn't cry when I asked him not to and told him we were both going for help. And he kissed me goodbye, Johnny. He kissed me right here on the forehead because the life preserver kept me from getting close to him, see?
1: Gee, I didn't mind dying, did you?
0: No.
1: I wasn't afraid because I knew he'd be all right.
0: Sure. That's it.
1: Nobody minds dying. Not for somebody they love.
0: Sure they don't. Besides, we aren't dead, Johnny. because Tommy's still living, and he's us, you and me together.
1: Sure, only he's better than us. He'll grow up to be as big as the love you and me have for each other, because he was born from that love.
0: We were just ordinary, but he'll be the kind that'll do some wonderful thing like that gate man said. Something you and me never had a chance to do. Something unselfish and fine. Why, maybe that's why you and me died, so he can do that, Johnny.
1: Sure. Maybe we did.
2: Oh, my children, come on to me.
0: Listen, did you hear somebody speak, Johnny?
1: No, I didn't hear anything.
2: Those who dwell here with me have given much for your sake. But you have given more than any of these. Or you have given all.
0: Don't you hear it, Johnny? It's a voice I've heard somewhere before.
2: Do you not know that I smile on the foolish things of the world, that I might put shame to those that are wise? Do you not know that I choose the weak things of the world that I might put to shame the things that are strong?
1: Yeah, I hear it, Mary. Only it isn't a voice, it's more like music.
2: I will go before you and make the rough places smooth. I will break in pieces the doors of brass and cut in sunder the bars of iron.
0: Johnny, look! The gate's standing open. Wide open, Johnny.
1: Yeah.
0: I didn't touch it, honest, I didn't. I hope nobody...
2: The gates never will be closed against such as you. Come on to me, and I shall wipe away every tear from your eyes, and death shall be no more. Neither shall there be mourning, nor crying, nor pain. Can you not hear me? Come.
0: Johnny, the voice, it's speaking to us. It's asking us to come on, to come in the gate.
1: But we don't belong there. That's not our place.
0: Well, maybe not. Maybe we ain't never been anything. Maybe we ain't never done anything. But maybe somebody wants us just the same. Maybe they do, Johnny. Let's go in and see.

This is Dana Andrews again. I know I speak for all of you when I say thank you, Bing Crosby and Irene Dunne, for telling us the story of Jay Smith and wife. You know something? Everybody wants to be rich. I want to be rich. You want to be rich. But did you ever stop to think what makes you rich? $1 million? There are lots of guys making 40 bucks a week with a swell wife and a couple of swell kids. Those guys wouldn't take $1 million for even one kid. So who's rich? The guy with $1 million or the guy with 40 bucks, the wife and the swell kids? What I'm driving at is this. You just can't put a price on what it means to have a family you love and a family that loves you. The right kind of family. Maybe you're a little scared that your family won't grow up to be the right kind of family. But don't worry. You can get insurance against that. The best kind of insurance in the world. Prayer. Family prayer. The family that prays together stays together. The family that prays together is not the kind of family that gets into trouble. You know that. Ask and you shall receive. You know that too. So ask. Ask God to help you. He will. That you can be sure of.

Before saying goodnight, I want to express our thanks to all of you who have helped make this program possible. Thanks also to Richard Sandel for directing our play tonight and to our producer, Bob Longenecker. Next week, the Family Theater will star Miss Margaret Sullivan in an original story by Walter Newman entitled, I Give You Maggie. Now, this is Dana Andrews saying goodnight all.

Next week and in the weeks that follow, you will hear more of your favorite stars, such as Spencer Tracy, Maureen O'Hara, Susan Peters, Rosalind Russell, Ruth Hussey, Charles Boyer, and Pat O'Brien, in plays written especially for family theater by the nation's leading radio dramatists and directed by the most outstanding directors. 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

0: Good evening. This is Donald Crisp. Since I'm your host this evening, perhaps I ought to tell you what you to expect in the next half hour. I'd better begin by telling you that this program, Family Theater, got its name because it's dedicated to your family. You know, the word family can mean a lot of things. It can mean bitterness and struggle, or it can mean love and companionship, and all the most wonderful things in the world. Now, all of us who are part of the Family Theater, and that includes so many of you who listen, well, we feel that prayer, family prayer, can make the difference between an unhappy and a happy home. We have a simple conviction. A family that prays together stays together. Well, now you know why we call this program the Family Theater. But that doesn't mean you can expect a lot of preaching. Far from it. Tonight you can expect some mighty fine entertainment. You'll hear an original story by Walter Newman with a splendid cast. So let's listen to the play, I Give You Maggie, starring Margaret Sullivan and Van Heflin. The scene of our play opens in New York City on an October afternoon. In the living room of a penthouse overlooking Central Park, a party is being held in honor of a young novelist, Tom Paget. Two women, Mrs. Paget and Daphne Lewis, literary editor, are leaving the crowded room.
1: Yeah, that's better. Have you ever heard anything noisier than a literary cocktail party, Mrs. Paget?
2: Well, this is the first I ever attended.
1: Really? Here, you sit here on the couch, and I'll take this armchair.
2: Thank you.
1: Cigarette?
2: Oh, no, thank you, Miss... Oh, I'm sorry.
1: Not at all. Daphne Lewis,
2: oh,
1: Mrs.
2: Yes.
1: Paget. Assistant literary editor of the Times.
2: Yes, of course.
1: I don't usually do this sort of thing, but we're so delighted with your husband's work that I thought it might make a rather good column for next Sunday if I interviewed you. The woman behind the author, you know, that sort of thing.
2: I'm afraid it won't be very interesting.
1: Oh, darling, of course it will. Oh, frankly, it's not my personal dish of tea. Comfortable?
2: Oh, yes.
1: Ready? No, wait. Let me get a pencil out of my... There. Now, when did you and Tommy marry Mrs. Paget?
3: Maggie, sit down. You're pacing a groove right across the living room.
2: Is my mouth on straight now?
3: You look adorable. Relax.
4: It's 8:10, Maggie. Does he always keep you waiting like this?
3: Oh, let her alone, Mama. Stop picking on her.
4: Mona, you be quiet.
5: Maggie, what your mother and I can't understand is why you haven't had him up to the house before. After all, you've known him, how long? 3 months? 4 months? I don't like for you to be going out with a young man we've never seen and don't know anything about.
2: Well, he was supposed to have come here several times.
4: Maggie,
2: but something...
4: Is he serious?
2: Oh, well, you'll see, Mama.
4: What do you mean, I'll see? Maggie!
2: There he is.
5: I tell you, I don't like it, Bertha. Young girl ought to bring her boyfriends around so her parents can...
4: Shh, Harry.
2: Tom, my father, my mother.
6: Mrs. Banner.
4: How do you do?
6: Mr. Banner.
5: Evening, Tom.
2: My sister Nona.
6: Nona.
7: Hello.
4: Harry.
5: Oh, here. Sit down, Tom. Sit down.
2: We have to go.
5: Well, he can sit down for a minute, can't he? Go ahead, Tom. Sit down. Anna. Maggie tells us you've knocked around a lot.
6: Some.
5: Well, that's very interesting. What have you done, Tom?
6: Nothing very much.
2: Oh, you have, too. He's been all over and done everything.
5: Well, that's fine. Fine. Go ahead. We'd like to hear.
6: Well, I ran away from an orphanage about 12 years ago, when I was 14, I was a road kid for 3 years.
5: Road kid?
6: Yeah, it's young hobo. Rode the rods and boxcars all over this country and Canada. Slept under bridges, begged from door to door. I've been jailed as bum 20 or 30 times.
5: And what else?
6: Oh, not much of anything.
2: Well, he was a cowhand in Wyoming until he broke a leg bulldozing.
6: Dozing.
2: And then he was a pearl diver in a beanery. That means dishwasher. And a lumberjack and a miner. And he did a hitch with Marines and all like that.
5: What are you doing now?
6: Just sitting here.
5: I
6: read a lot. That's how I met Maggie at the library. I guess she told you that, though. I'm trying to learn how to write. I think I'm going to be a writer.
4: I suppose you've put aside a lot of money to keep you going until you begin to sell your stories.
6: Mrs. Banner, I have a personal fortune of exactly $4.
5: It's not very much, is it?
6: No. In fact, after I take Maggie out for a walk tonight and buy her a soda, well, I'll have just about enough left for a marriage license in the morning.
1: Maggie!
6: Well, that's all right with you, though, isn't it, Maggie? I haven't made a mistake, have I?
1: No, Tom. You haven't made a mistake.
4: But what are you going to live on?
6: Well, that will be a problem.
2: I make 35 a week.
6: Well, there now, you see, we can easily manage on that, Mrs. Banner.
4: You're going to let her support you?
5: Hold it, Bertha, hold it. Maggie, look, you're dead set on this.
2: Dead set, Papa.
4: Harry, you
5: Bertha?
4: Can't...
5: Now, look, you two. You hardly know each other. No matter how much you think you love each other, you can't live on love. So I offer this. Tom, if you'll come around to my office, I'll speak to the chief. And I'm sure we can slide you into one of the departments. Then, after a while, when you've saved a little money...
6: Well, that's a very kind offer, Mr. Banner, but it would be just a waste of time for me.
5: A waste of time to make a living for your wife?
6: Well, it's a waste of time for a writer to do anything but write. Look, if you object to Maggie's working, why don't you give us some money?
5: Give you?
2: Just call it a business investment, Papa.
5: Maggie, you're not going to marry this...
6: Well, we are going to be married, Mr. Banner. Now, just start all of your thinking from that premise.
5: Maggie.
2: No, Papa. We're going to be married.
5: Going against us, eh?
2: Oh, no, not against you, Papa. Just in a different direction.
5: If you marry this tramp, you can get out of this house tonight and stay out.
2: Papa.
5: No, I mean it.
2: Give me your hand, Tom. I'm all shaky.
6: Here, kid. Squeeze it. Squeeze hard. You ready, Maggie?
2: Ready, Tom.
1: Now, when did you and Tommy marry, Mrs. Paget?
2: July 17th, 1937.
1: Uh-huh, I see. And how did it come about?
2: Well, he just asked me, and I said yes.
1: How unusual. Oh, don't mind me. So you married a budding genius. Was it difficult at first? How did you find it? Bitter? Sweet?

0: Oh. Maggie?
1: Yes?
0: I'm finished for the day. Supper ready?
1: Ready. It's been on the table for 3 hours.
0: Well, are you kidding? A closet?
1: No, here. In the kitchenette.
0: You managed to disappear in a one-room apartment is something I'd... Oh, look, honey, I'm sorry about supper. You didn't wait for me, did you?
1: Of course I waited for you.
0: Well, you should have eaten. What's a cake and candles for? Is it my birthday?
1: No, it's not your birthday. Oh, Tom, you've forgotten.
0: Forgotten? Oh, no, I didn't forget.
1: Yes, you did. Our first anniversary,
0: no,
1: and you forgot.
0: I didn't forget, baby. Honestly, I've got a present for you. In my pocket. Now, wait just a second. Here, take it.
1: What is it?
0: No, it's a poem. You can read it. Can you read my writing?
1: For Maggie on our first wedding anniversary.
0: Now, go ahead, read it.
1: If I could write the beauty of your eyes, and in fresh numbers, number all your graces, the age to come would say this port lies. Such heavenly touches near touched earthly faces.
0: You like it?
1: Like it? Oh, Tom, it's beautiful. It's better than Shakespeare.
0: It is Shakespeare.
1: No.
0: I didn't have time to compose one, so I just copied it. It says what I mean, anyway.
1: It's the nicest present I ever had.
0: Well, then give me a kiss. Oh, Maggie, you're a kissable wench. I think I'll renew my option on you for another year.
1: Oh, Tom, I'm so happy.
0: Yeah, me too, baby. You know, I turned out about 10 pages today, and that... You remember that character I told you about last night, Jonesy? Well, he's really beginning to come alive.
1: You know, each week it gets better and better. Do you realize we'll be on our vacation this time next week? Our first vacation together. 1 week of it. 1 week of no subway and no office, no ironing, no dishes.
0: Oh, Maggie, look, I'm
1: going to tell you... We simply toss our $40 into the hotel owner's lap, and in return he gives us 7 days of paradise.
0: Well, there's no $40 anymore.
1: What?
0: Well, we don't have $40. We only have 12.
1: But we... I don't understand.
0: Well, after you left for the office this morning, I broke the typewriter, and the man at the shop said it had cost $18 to fix. It'd take about 10 days, and I rented the typewriter I'm using now for $1 a day. 18 plus 10 equals 28, 28 from 40 at least. No vacation.
1: No vacation?
0: No.
1: Well, couldn't you have used a pencil?
0: Oh, Maggie, now don't.
1: No.
0: Oh, don't, please. Maggie, listen. Look, someday, pretty soon, maybe I'll finish the book and we'll sell it for a barrel of money, and then we'll head for the beach at Acapulco or even Rio, and we'll stay not just 7 days, but 7 months or as long as you like, and then when we come back... Oh, Maggie, now don't cry, please. Come on, now, here. Blow. I know you've looked forward to this vacation. I know how it is. Maggie, hey, look. Now, look, when that Pulitzer Prize Committee rewards me, you know what I'm going to do? I'm going to propose this toast. Ladies and gentlemen, in accepting this award for literature, I do not accept it for myself, but for the person who really deserves all the credit accruing to my book. Ladies and gentlemen, I give you Maggie.
1: Colson Publishing House for you.
0: What?
1: What does it say? Hurry.
0: Wait a minute. It says, look, here, you read it. Look, I'm too nervous. I couldn't.
1: Your Enchanted Hill was one of the most unusual novels we've ever read. Tom.
0: Oh, go on, Maggie.
1: Frankly, we consider it too advanced for present taste. And so on.
0: I'm going for a walk. Oh, look, I'm all right, baby. Honest, I just feel like walking, so...
1: They're idiots. It doesn't mean a thing.
0: Yeah. Well, I'll see you soon.
1: Please, Tom, let me go with you. Please, Tom.
2: Maggie, where are you?
1: In here, fixing the light cord.
2: Guess what?
1: What? What is it?
2: Can anybody hear us?
1: No, what is it? Don't tease me.
0: I was walking down the block just now.
1: Yes.
0: And all of a sudden, down at my feet, I saw...
1: What?
0: This.
1: A dollar bill. You found it? That's wonderful.
0: I bet you were beginning to think I never would be a breadwinner. Well, Mrs. Paget, instead of walking around the park this afternoon as we do every Sunday, we're going to observe the rites of spring.
1: With a dollar?
0: I'm afraid you lack creative vision. When I look at this dollar, do you know what I see?
1: George Washington's picture.
0: I see 2 round trips to Coney Island, 20 cents. 2 Bock beers, 20 cents. 2 hot dogs, widow without mustard, 20 cents. And 2 rides on the merry-go-round, 20 cents.
1: That's only 80 cents. What about the other 20?
0: philanthropy. The other 20 cents goes back to the sidewalk for the appeasement of tastes far less luxurious than ours.
3: Madam, grab your hat and let us away.
4: Was it difficult at first? How did you find it? Bitter? Sweet?
1: Oh, a little of both, I guess. Yes, a little of both.
4: My leading questions don't seem to lead anywhere, do they? Never mind. And all this while, Tommy just kept plugging away at his writing?
1: Yes, that's right. Except for one period.
4: Except for one period. When was that?
1: Doctor, I'd like to know the truth.
5: Mrs. Paget, I'll give it to you straight from the shoulder if you think you can take it.
1: I can take it.
5: Tuberculosis. Now, wait. We've caught it in time, I think. I know definitely after studying the x-rays, but I think we've caught it in time. Now, Mrs. Paget, what was your husband's daily routine?
1: Well, he was up at 5:30 every morning, no matter what time we went to bed.
5: Mm-hmm.
1: He was at his desk by 6. He worked straight through until 8, 9 o'clock at night, sometimes later.
5: How about his diet?
1: Well, coffee for breakfast, no lunch. As large a supper as I could make him take.
5: And this has been going on for how long?
1: Ever since we were married, 3 years.
5: Well, Mrs. Paget, your husband will have to go away for a while.
1: How long?
5: 2 or 3 years. Maybe longer.
1: May I go in to see him, Doctor?
5: Well, he's sleeping.
1: I just want to look at him.
5: All right. Don't let him talk too much if he wakes up. Is that you, kid?
1: Shh. You're not to talk.
0: The doc tell you?
1: Yes.
0: Well, we've been hit a pretty low blow.
1: I know.
0: Yeah, he wants me to go to Arizona. Listen, baby. Get a divorce.
1: Tom.
0: No, I mean it. I'm being objective, not noble. We've had the top of the bottle. Don't tie yourself to me.
1: Stop this nonsense, Tom. Stop it at once.
0: No, listen. Don't let sentimentality trip you up. That's where most people go wrong. You have to be hard and a little bit ruthless. If I'd let sentimentality get in my way, I'd have taken a job instead of writing.
1: I'm not listening.
0: Well, you've got to listen, Maggie. I know you're thinking that I'll be alone in a sanitarium or something, but, kid, look, I've been alone most of my life, and I'm used to it. I never expected anything else. The times we've had together, well, that's just been so much gravy for me. I never
1: expected... It's been gravy for you, has it? Well, what about me? You're used to being alone. Do you think for one minute I could live without you? I couldn't. I'd die.
0: Powers of darkness, nameless fears. I give you Maggie.
1: And besides, that was a very hammy renunciation scene.
4: Except for one period. When was that?
1: During the war, he was ill. Tuberculosis.
4: Was he in a sanitarium?
1: Yes, in Tucson, Arizona.
4: And you?
1: Oh, I got a job at an army air base near him. I was allowed to see him twice a month. One of the officers used to drive me to town.
4: Was this officer a friend?
6: Well, Maggie, this is the last time I'll be driving you to Tucson.
1: Spence, shipping out?
6: Uh-huh. My squadron leaves tomorrow.
1: Oh, Spence.
6: There's something I want to say to you. No. Don't look at me. Look straight ahead. Maggie, I've been wondering if you know I'm in love with you. Very much in love with you.
1: Don't, Spence.
6: Can't help it. I'm not the suffer in silence type.
1: Spence,
6: I think I've been in love with you ever since I reported for duty here and first saw you in the colonel's office. Maggie, I'm going to make it short. I want you to get a divorce and marry me. We can be married by proxy no matter where they send me, and I'll be back someday.
1: No, Spence.
6: Face facts. They're brutal, but they must be faced. Your husband is an invalid. He's been in the sanitarium how long? 2 years? 3? He may be there 10 more. And where does that leave you? You see him only twice a month. You can't even kiss him.
1: No, Spence.
6: Sure?
1: Sure.
6: Well, that's that then. That's all the ammo on my clip. You know something? Sick as your husband is and healthy as I am, if I could change places with him, I'd do it in a second. And I'd think I'd gotten the best of the bargain.
4: Was this officer a friend?
1: Oh, yes, a good friend.
4: How long was Tommy ill?
7: Almost 4 years.
4: When did he meet Felice Harrow?
7: Oh, that was after we came back.
4: That was a lucky break, wasn't it?
0: Maggie Felice was wonderful. She thought the book was the best she'd ever read by a modern writer, and she's willing to devote all of her time to getting it published. Maggie, she's just the sort of a literary agent I've been dreaming about.
7: Really? What's she like?
0: Felice, oh, I don't know. She's in her late 20s, I'd say. Smart as a whip, though. Lots of style. You know.
7: Pretty?
0: Oh, yes, sure. Enormously so. Maggie, I feel tremendously set up about this whole thing. Oh, I'd almost forgotten. I'm going to have dinner at her place. We're going to talk over some rewrites.
7: Oh, so?
0: Yeah. Well, now, mind you, I don't agree with all of them, but she's right about two or three of them. She's a smart girl. Look, pick out a tie for me, will you, huh, baby?
7: I'll wait up for you. I want to hear all about it.
0: No, you better not. I may be pretty late, and you know how I can talk when I have a new audience. I'm going to take a shower and a shave. Hey, look, do we have any money?
7: I have a $5 bill.
0: Oh, that's well. We'll put it in my trousers. Hey, shall I take her some candy?
7: That might be nice.
0: Yeah. Well, look, if she calls, we'll tell her I'll be there in no time. Not to worry about it, huh?
7: Yes, I will.
4: That was a lucky break, wasn't it?
7: Yes, for both of them.
4: Very attractive, isn't she?
7: Yes, very.
4: I think personal appearance is so important, don't you?
8: Maggie, you look awful.
7: I do?
8: Awful. Well, you used to be such a pretty girl, too. You ought to be spanked for letting yourself run to seed like this.
7: Oh, Nona, have I run to seed?
8: Well, I don't mean you're hobbling around in slippers and an old wrapper, but, well, you ought to look more chic. Look at the lines in your face. How old are you now? 31? Do you know how old you look?
7: No, how old?
8: 31. That's disgraceful. Well, you should look at least 5 years younger than 31, and at 41 you should...
7: All right, you made your point.
8: Where's Tom this evening?
7: With Felice, I think.
8: He's seeing a lot of her, isn't he?
7: Why shouldn't he? She's his agent.
8: Of course. Any news on the book?
7: No, not yet, but Felice keeps trying.
8: I'll bet she does at that.
4: I think personal appearance is so important, don't you?
7: Oh, yes. Yes, it is.
4: Did they accept the book for publication as soon as they read it?
7: No, the Colonial Press was a new outfit. They didn't have enough money.
4: That must have been a trying time.
7: It was. We had to raise $2,500.
4: Did you borrow from friends?
9: No one says for you to go right in, Mrs. Paget.
7: Thank you.
10: Maggie. Hello, Maggie.
7: Hello, Spence.
10: Maggie, why didn't you write?
7: Oh, I kept in touch with you through the newspapers. Captain Nolan on this island, Major Nolan on that one. I kept in touch.
10: Did you really? Maggie, are you, is Tom...
7: Completely cured.
10: I see. And you and he are still...
7: Still married.
10: And in love? And in love?
7: Spence, look. I think Tom wants out. He hasn't said anything, but... Well, he's going to be a famous man, Spence, and I don't seem to fit into his life anymore. You know that line about successful writers and the women they happened to marry when they were young?
10: Who is she, Maggie?
7: Felice Harrow, Tom's agent. She's young and smart and literary just as Tom is, and I'm sorry I didn't come here to let my heart out. I came to ask you for
10: $2,500. $2,500?
7: Yes, look, Spence, Felice can get Tom's book published if he can put up that amount. He's worked so hard for so long. It's a wonderful
10: Shifting
7: book,
10: Sands.
7: And he deserves to be... What?
10: Shifting Sands. I've been aware of it ever since I got back into civilian life. Everyone changes. Nothing's the same as when you last saw it. $2,500? All right. I'll give you $2,500 on one condition. That you divorce Tom and marry me.
7: Divorce?
10: Now, don't stop to think. Quick, what do you say?
7: No.
10: Oh, I knew it. Did I say everyone changes? No, I take it back. Everyone except Maggie. Still the fighter, eh, Maggie?
7: Spence,
10: don't... You want to know something? If you said yes, you'd come no closer to $2,500 of my dollars than any other stranger. But you're no stranger, are you? Still the Maggie I remembered. Wobbly on your feet. Still punching her.
7: Spence, you...
10: Yeah? I'm the guy who's delighted to find one constant in a world of change. Maggie... I love you more than ever.
7: May I give you a kiss?
10: Well, that's the best offer I've had today.
4: Did you borrow from friends?
7: Something like that.
4: And so the book was published and the rest is history.
7: Yes, that's right.
4: Well, I guess that's about all. Didn't hurt, did it?
7: Well, I told you it wouldn't be very interesting.
4: Almost everything concerning a Pulitzer Prize winner is interesting. It'll make a paragraph anyway. I'm terribly glad for Tommy and Felice. There aren't two nicer people in the literary game. Tommy's so good-looking. Mrs. Paget, may I say something?
7: Yes?
4: Well, if I were you and had a husband as attractive as Tommy... Oh, never mind. It's none of my business. Shall we go back to the party?
7: I'd like to stay here for a moment, if you don't mind. I want to fix my hair.
4: See you soon.
11: You used to be such a pretty girl.
12: Felice is wonderful, smart as a whip, lots of style.
11: How old are you now? 31? You used to be such a pretty girl.
12: I'm having dinner with Felice. Don't wait up for me.
11: You used to be such a pretty girl.
12: You mustn't let sentimentality trip you up. That's where people go wrong. You have to be hard.
11: You used to be such a pretty girl.
3: Maggie!
13: Hey, what is it, baby? What's happened?
7: I was just looking in the mirror, and I found a gray hair. Oh, Tom. Tom, I'm not young and pretty anymore. I'm not, am I, Tom?
3: No, Maggie. You're not pretty anymore. Merely beautiful.
7: No.
3: Your face is beginning to line. There's a line between your eyebrows. It wasn't there when we first got married. There's one I saw form when my first book was rejected. Here's another that was etched in while I was sick. Oh, there's several lines, to say nothing of that one gray hair. Maggie, you imbecile. I didn't marry you because you were pretty. There are thousands and thousands of pretty girls. You see them in the ads or gallivanting about in movies. Chorus lines and colleges are filled with them. Felice is a pretty girl, but you're beautiful. All the loveliness I saw deep down inside of you when we first met is pushing its way out. I say you're beautiful. Maybe I'm prejudiced, but you see, I happen to be in love with you. There now. Come on, blow. Now take my hand. Squeeze it. Squeeze hard, kid. You ready, Maggie?
7: Ready, Tom.

hard to bring up boys and girls we can be proud of. Look at all the cases of delinquency. No argument. Certainly it's hard to maintain a happy family. Certainly it's hard to bring up children properly. As a matter of fact, the job's apt to be too hard for even the best of parents. But you don't have to do it alone. You can get help. The most powerful help a man can ask for. But remember, you've got to ask for it. Ask and ye shall receive. Yes, ask God for his help. Pray. Pray with your children that God will help your family. You are never so unimportant that God won't listen and help you. Don't forget this. A family that prays together stays together. You'll never know how much prayer will do until you say one. Why not say one tonight?

Before saying goodnight, I want to express our thanks to all of you who have helped make this program possible. Thanks also to Fred Mackay for directing our play tonight. To our producer, Bob Longnecker. Next week, our stars on the Family Theater will be Robert Young, Roddy McDowell, and J. Carroll Nash. This is Donald Crisp saying, good night all.

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This program is heard overseas through the facilities of the United States Armed Forces Radio Service. 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

0: 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This evening's shows were entitled Flight from Home, No Night Too Dark, J. Smith and Wife, and I Give You Maggie. These shows aired back on the evenings of February 13th, 20th, and 27th, and March 4th, 1947, respectively. Tune in again next Friday evening, same time, same place, for another set of thrilling and awesome drama, adventure, or historical shows here on Audio Theater. This is Adam saying, thanks for listening. Till then, have a great one.
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0: Good evening. This is Zoe. 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E.G. 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
1: CBS News. The call for expelling Jimmy Carter from the American Legion is out of order, according to the organization's national commander. But he says that doesn't change the Legion's belief that the president erred in pardoning Vietnam War draft evaders. I'm Mike Stanley reporting on the CBS Radio Network. The call for lifting the president's American Legion membership card came from the State American Legion Convention in Hudson, Wisconsin. Delegates voted unanimously for a resolution calling on Mr. Carter's post number two in America's Georgia to oust him and further urged that he never be allowed membership in the Legion again. National Commander William Rogers says he was astounded by the action and told CBS News it was out of order. He explained, expulsion action must be initiated by a member's own post, then is reviewed by state and national executive committees. But his repudiation of the Wisconsin Legion action, said Rogers, doesn't mean he's changing his assessment that the pardon is socially divisive.
3: The American Legion's position is, of course, unchanged. We believe that each case should be tried on an individual basis, whether it be evader or deserter. Mr. Carter said that he agreed that the deserter should be tried on a case-by-case basis. And we think his priorities are misplaced. We think that the priority should go to those millions who did serve their country.
1: One of the draft evaders, a Toronto high school teacher who hasn't returned to this country since 1969, Sunday, saw what it was like to cross the border and walk once again on U.S. soil. Tony Rodriguez visited in Buffalo and, though enjoying being able to do so legally, expressed concern for those still unable to return.
4: I really hope that someday we'll be able to see that we had to do that against the war because it was a very bad war. And I certainly hope, too, that I'm only half of the issue. There's still all those deserters. People, I know that's a more serious thing. But I certainly hope that someday they'll be able to come back also with the same sense of relief.
1: Rodriguez went back to Toronto, saying it was nice to visit with his friends, but that he wanted to think about the whole experience. A White House spokesman says Agriculture Secretary Bob Berglund will go to Florida to survey freeze damage to citrus and vegetable crops and discuss the situation with state officials there. Governor Ruben Askew already has declared Florida's agricultural counties disaster areas, and an application for a federal declaration of disaster is expected when further detailing of the extent of damage has been compiled. Milder temperatures Sunday reduced pressure on gas and heating oil supplies in most sections of the country. Lingering sub-zero weather in parts of Ohio, however, impelled Governor James Rhodes Sunday night to declare a statewide natural gas emergency. The order broadens a statewide energy alert he declared in an executive order last week. Ohio's legislature will convene in special session Tuesday to see what it can do about the worst energy crisis in the state's history. Senator Henry Jackson, the Washington Democrat, says he believes Congress now is ready to come to grips with setting up an energy department that is able to operate effectively.
5: Our problem in the past have been vetoes, and I think we're over that one now. And I see are moving quite rapidly now to reorganize and set up a Department of Energy for the first time in which we can get everything under one roof and then hopefully an all-out effort on conservation. We waste energy right and left. I mean, the worst participant in all of it is the automobile. Detroit has to be told that thou shalt not turn out any more of these gas guzzlers.
1: Some 8,600 striking auto workers at General Motors' Saginaw Steering Gear Division ratified a new local contract and began returning to work Sunday night. GM officials had feared a lengthy strike in the seven-plant complex. Since it's the only facility making steering gears for GM cars, a protracted shutdown there would affect all of the company's other plants. One other GM plant, the one at Doraville, Texas, which turns out 1,000 cars a day, is shut down because of the gas shortage. Both GM and Chrysler are threatened with more strikes this week over local contract issues. In all, more than 100 United Auto Workers units have yet to agree on local issues in contract negotiations that began last summer. Now this.
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7: Why don't I just have this tax label sewn right inside your jacket?
8: 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Now that you mention it, though, an embroidered replica would sure be nice.
7: The tailor won't believe this one.
1: A number of large companies reportedly have passed the word to the Carter administration that they have billions of dollars ready for capital spending if Mr. Carter's economic policies prove favorable to business. Newsweek magazine says the firms, including such biggies as DuPont and AT&T, are looking for more generous tax incentives to spur investment, continual appointments to key regulatory posts, and even eased environmental and job safety rules. The large corporations, according to Newsweek, are holding off on spending the money allocated. Mike Stanley, CBS News.
9: The future of Dallas depends on you. New goals for Dallas are being formulated now. A series of neighborhood meetings to get your opinions on the new goals are being held. Attend one of these meetings and participate in the future of Dallas. How do you feel about questions facing us, like the possibility of establishing a mechanism for qualified and representative people from the private sector to review the Dallas city budget, then report back to the citizens? Or the revitalization of the central business district and inner city neighborhoods to stimulate the economy? How do you feel about the establishment of a regional transportation authority to finance and operate major inner city systems? These are just three of the proposed goals for Dallas. There are many others, and perhaps you have some to suggest. You can really make a difference in the future of Dallas by attending one of the neighborhood meetings on the new goals for Dallas. All comments received will be used to revise the goals to reflect the views of the people who take part. Let your voice be heard. Call 741-1738 to sign up for a meeting in your area.
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0: Come in. Welcome. I'm E.G. Marshall. We live in a permissive era. No holds barred. All the taboos are swept away. Anything goes, and the sky is the limit. Do you sometimes yearn a little for an older day with a rigid code of living and an automatic acceptance of certain standards? The flag, the Marines, our country, right or wrong, and Mother with a capital M. Let's ponder that as we listen to this story.
1: I don't want it to be this way, Megan.
2: But that's how it must be, if it is to be. And why not, Hank, if you want to take the risk?
1: What risk?
2: Oh, don't worry, my sober-sided Philadelphian. I won't blow any whistles on you. I'll be glad to be your handmaiden. But what will you be to me?
1: Your slave. Your willing slave.
2: Remember that. I may call you to account one day.